0: Major League Baseball history than there are 10 RBI performances like O'Hearn had last night. Isn't that, I think it's 24-17.
1: That doesn't surprise me. The one that was always very comparable was perfect games and cycles.
0: Yeah, okay. But the bullpen for Pittsburgh's mostly available here as Jones gets the second out of the sixth and is still perfect against Atlanta. We're scoreless between the Braves and the Pirates. But last night with Skeens on the bump, they got six out of him. Majemski gave him two. Stratton gave him one. Theoretically, Pittsburgh's bullpen should be able to have their best arms. It's just, do you trust their best arms in a bet like that? I don't think Jones is going to get the treatment where he's allowed to go the distance here. I do think he'll be treated with kid gloves just because he's coming off major surgery, and this is a team that wants to be a part of the playoff picture.
1: What are we at right now for a pitch count?
0: We are at, for Jones, 73 and 5 2/3.
1: Oh, yeah, he's up there. That's a lot, especially for having a perfect game. I mean, he must have a lot of strikeouts, a lot of deep counts.
0: Eight strikeouts.
1: It's not a crazy amount, but it's not a crazy amount, actually. He's already, I mean, he's 10 outs away. He's okay. So you're right, though. I mean, we saw with Perez the other day, they don't mess around with these pitchers. It's not good for the game. I wouldn't do it, but I get it. Everyone, you know, he's afraid of that Johan Santana back, whatever it was, 12, 13 years ago. He throws the first no-hitter in Mets history, and then he's a disaster the rest of his career. I get it. There's no right answer. You don't want to burn the guy's arm out, but it sucks for the sport. We'll see. He's got really good stuff, and we'll see. The other thing, too, though, Pittsburgh's got to score because, I mean, you can have the old Pedro Martinez, where didn't he throw a perfect game through 10 innings, but they didn't score, so he lost it, and he had it through the nine. Back in the early 90s, I think so.
0: We're perfect through six, ground out to third. We are scoreless, middle of six, Atlanta and Pittsburgh. And thus far, Jared Jones working on a perfect game. Now, his K-prop over at VSiN.com/MLB props, it was an edge to the over, 5.5. That's cashed. He has 8 so far in this game. And speaking of K-props, that's the direction I'm going to look for my next play of the night. I threw this up at VSiN.com/picks. As the Texas Rangers are hosting the Los Angeles Angels, Mackenzie Gore is out to a minus 154 favorite. That is just not something I can really, really do anything with. Not a palatable number. Walbert Urena, pretty decent on the year, plus 118, 7.5 is the total. I went with Gore over on his 6.5 strikeouts at minus 130. He's taken on an Angels team that's middle of the road in a lot of entities and facing southpaws. 10th, though, in strikeouts, and they have the fewest games of the teams in the top 10 against left-handers this year. Gore is a guy that had 7 strikeouts against Cleveland his last outing, and he wasn't very good. 5 earned. In fact, he's better at home. His strikeout numbers are up at home. The Angels swing and miss a ton as an entire lineup here. So with that, I'm going to take the K-prop on Gore over 6.5 punchouts against the Angels tonight.
1: Would this be another one where you might consider under 4.5 in the first 5? You know, both teams can score multiple times and you still cash. That's why I always think that 4.5 is such a key number. Neither great offenses. That would be the way I would go here, play the under 4.5. But again, if this wasn't one of the only games on, I don't know that I'd be betting it, but that would be the only way I'd be playing this.
0: Yeah, no, I lean under as well. It's right now 7.5. I thought about that. Urena on the road, a little bit concerned. You just never know with like a younger starter, an inexperienced guy, what they're going to do in this spot. But I do trust Gore to limit the Angels' bats. And then on the other side, Texas's offense, I don't know what's going on there and how they rectify some of their issues. They've been, I think, a little bit better lately overall, but I just don't like backing them. So I consider the under as well. I thought about Gore over on his outs recorded, but I think he can get over the Ks and not reach six innings here. So because of that, I went with the K prop. In this instance, with Mackenzie Gore. So with that, that is where we stand with all of the games getting going. We have two more later on in about 2 hours on the program. Rockies, Dodgers, Diamondbacks, and Padres that we'll take you through and preview later on in the show. Speaking of later on in the show, bottom of this hour, 23 minutes from now, we'll talk a little NFL futures with Jared Smith, betting content creator, betting analyst. I'll ask him what he likes to be called. I call him the father of first innings. He's a big Yerfy Nerfy guy. I call him the father of first innings. That is called instant datification in my books. And unfortunately for me, the first inning's not going well on my Milwaukee Brewers bet. I told you in the break, Will. I bet minus 134 last night on the Brewers on the road at St. Louis. It steamed up to minus 155. What could go wrong? Well, how about the Cardinals striking first? 2-0. They have the lead. They're minus 245 favorites, plus $1.90 with Milwaukee now. And the total in this matchup is 9.5. I just want to see how they got those runs because that is not optimal for my bet here.
1: Yeah, I feel like I've done this a lot with McGreevy, where you're just waiting for the regression, for the regression, and they say, oh, it's coming next time, and it just doesn't happen a lot. I went on him a couple weeks ago. I think it was a Friday night game, Marlins Cardinals, where Meyer pitched against him, but he's been frustrating. But hey, a lot of game left. We're it's 2-0. Not the way we want to start it, but plenty of ball game left. Should be able to score some runs.
0: Jordan Walker with an RBI. You also have Alec Burleson driving in a run at St. Louis with the lead 2-0. And by the way, they're at the plate still with a runner in scoring position. Kyle Harrison, tough start to this start on the road as he's struggling to get out of the first. And, you know, Kyle Harrison struggled in his last outing as well at Arizona. Didn't make it out of the third inning, allowed 3 earned runs. Could this be the regression coming from Harrison, where this is a guy who's been a journeyman the last few years? He was a former top prospect for the Giants. He was part of the Rafael Devers trade. Boston trades him now to Milwaukee for Durbin, of all people. And now back-to-back starts hasn't looked as crisp as he looked to begin the season. Dare we say Kyle Harrison kind of turning into a pumpkin in the month of July?
1: I wouldn't go that far. I think the first thing you said, regression, is probably more accurate, where if you remember, he had a razor-thin 1.3, 1.4 ERA. And that was, what, game 3 of the NBA Finals that Monday night where nobody really paid attention because everyone was watching Spurs-Knicks, where he got crushed. His stats got destroyed. You know, he recovered. He's not as good as that, but I still have some confidence that he's a solid pitcher here for the Brewers. There's, like you said, pedigree with where he was drafted and some of the stuff in terms of the advanced numbers. All right, he's not that good, but he's still pretty good.
0: We've got a Torkelbaum in Detroit, the Tigers. Spencer Torkelson has left the building 6-1. They are putting a whooping on the A's right now. This offense for Detroit, I don't know what happened. I don't know what triggered it. I don't know what's going on, but whatever they're doing, they got to keep doing it because they've been on a heater right now. They've been on a run as Torkelson goes yard, and it's 6-1 right now, a lead for Detroit. We're looking at them in the betting market. Well, Detroit's minus 10,000. The A's to come back are 14-1. Your in-game total is 10.5. And with 7 runs scored in the fifth, I'd consider that over 10.5 right now. I don't think Detroit's slowing up or trying to take their foot off the gas anytime soon.
1: Yeah, Troy Melton, the Tigers pitcher, to me, he's a bet-on pitcher, good stuff, another guy with a lot of pedigree, a lot of stuff that, you know what, sometimes these guys take a little time to get the seasoning, to develop, learn how to pitch. Melton, and if you get Scooble, you'll keep him around for at least the next few weeks. With Melton, with some of these other guys, it becomes a very trade deadline focused team here, where do they sell? Do they do nothing? Do they possibly buy? I don't know that you can count out the Tigers like you could have a couple weeks ago.
0: Hey, I bet them a few weeks ago, 7-1 to win the Central. I still don't think they're totally out of it, but Tarek Skubal's got to be a part of that equation. Tarek Skubal's got to be on this team here if they're going to do that. Sure. If he gets traded, my bet goes up in flames. But I do like what I'm seeing out of the offense. Spencer Torkelson was plus 375 to hit a home run tonight. And by the way, we have an update at Great American Ballpark as the Reds have tied things up at 2s in the third with the Phillies. Philly struck first, going up 2-0. How about Cincinnati and one of your Rookie of the Year favorites, Sal Stewart, just went yard. He has driven in 2. It's a 2-run shot. His 18th of the season and 63 RBIs for the rookie, Sal Stewart.
1: Yeah, and perfect game watch still going on, Atlanta-Pittsburgh. That is really becoming the focus here of these early games.
0: All right, do we jump in and back Jared Jones to make a little bit of history tonight? Will and I will look at that and more on the other side of VSiN Primetime.
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0: Back on VSiN Primetime with Will Hill. I'm Dustin Sweetelson. We're here all night long on VSiN, the Sports Betting Network. Our game of the night that we're monitoring here is a battle of socks. Soxes. Two different pairs of socks. White and red variety. I don't know how to say that. I didn't say it very well. But the Boston variety, the red ones, they're on the board first. 1-0 in the third, they lead. Chang, the shortstop, drives in a run. And Boston with the lead on the road. Runners on first and third with one out against Davis Martin. They may not be done here because all of a sudden it's the top of the order and a runner in scoring position. Boston could add to this lead. As that was your lean looking at this one here, Will, did you say full game or first five you thought about the Red Sox?
1: First five under 4.5. I like getting in, getting out. So I thought, you know, anytime both teams can score multiple runs and you like the pitching matchup and you can still cash, I thought that was the way to play. And I like Bennett too. Bennett's got good stuff. Red Sox got some good young lefties. They got a bunch of problems, but they've got some talented young pitchers.
0: Well, we talked about it last segment. Jared Jones working on a perfect game through six. How deep would he go? Apparently six was the answer because the call to the bullpen has already happened. Pittsburgh,
1: wow, come on.
0: Pittsburgh brings in the lefty Montgomery as Jones, perfect through six, 8 strikeouts, no hits, no runs, no walks, 77 pitches. The lefty Montgomery is out. He can probably give you multiple innings in the seventh. They are still trying to win the game, Will. It's 0-0.
1: Sure.
0: But Jared Jones, coming off the injury a year ago where he missed last season, he is not going to be allowed to at least solely have a place in history should this thing continue. Instead, if a perfect game happens, and there it goes, as I'm talking about it, Ozzie Albies, who's very good against lefties, just knocked one into the outfield. I believe that was a hit. I don't think it was an error. Although they're showing the third baseman right now, maybe this one was a play off his glove. I have to watch the replay. Let's see. It
1: looked like a hit to me.
0: No, it's a hit. Oh.
1: Well, you're right. The camera work suggests that the third baseman was involved more than maybe we think. Let's see.
0: Gonzalez jumped to catch a line drive off the tip of the glove.
1: Still a hit, but more. Yeah. But that was closer than I originally thought. Yeah.
0: All right. Well, the pressure's off now. And by the way, Atlanta has a chance to take the lead. For all the talk about history and Pittsburgh flirting with a perfect game, Matt Olson's up with a runner on first. Albies with the first hit of the ball game. We are looking at an in-game number right now between Atlanta and Pittsburgh. And Pittsburgh's still favored at minus 124. The Braves are minus 105. And your total is 3.5. I lean under 3.5, but I'm not touching that here in the seventh. But I'd also consider the Braves plus 105. I don't really understand that number.
1: I like the Pirates before the game. I thought they'd been swinging the bats okay. I'm probably not going to play it. I guess I'd play the Pirates, but not a lot of conviction either way.
0: Yeah, it's not enough for me to jump in. An update in Tampa Bay. Shane McClanahan's day is done. In the seventh inning, the Rays make a call to the bullpen. They bring in Sulser out of the pen. McClanahan, 6 1/3, 4 hits, no runs, 5 strikeouts. However, the Yankees do have 2 runners on. Runners on first and second, 1 out in the seventh, and 1 swing, and this thing could be very different here from a Yankees perspective. The Bombers on the road, current market price, plus 343, minus 519 with the Rays, and an in-game total of 4.5. Well, I kind of threw it your way during the break. Your Yankees are awfully interesting at plus 331 and plus 1.5 and get plus 106. I don't hate that either. They haven't been hitting, but I think they can score a run here against this Tampa Bay bullpen before we're done.
1: They would be more interesting to me if they were healthy, if they were hitting. They're not hitting the last couple weeks. I've just seen too many listful performances the last couple weeks to just say, you know what I want to do is bet the Yankees live when they're losing. If it wins, so be it. I think they're in such poor form right now that I just don't have a lot of faith in them. I think it's hard to.
0: Back to the south side of Chicago, where Boston has added to their lead, and with 2 outs, they have 2 runners in scoring position. So Davis Martin struggling here as we're in the third inning, 2 outs. Red Sox leading 2-0. We mentioned Chang drove in a run. How about Rafaela in the 2-hole? He has driven in a run as well. He's 1 for 2 on the night. And now you've got Contreras at the dish with 2 runners on. He's the cleanup hitter. This is his job. This thing could get ugly for the White Sox pretty early in this matchup at home. Chicago's a plus 263 dog at home, minus 374 with Boston. Total's 8.5. This is one of those instances where I bet Chicago last night. I woke up, I saw the movement towards Boston and this thing being a pick'em, and I knew, you know what? I might be on the wrong side of history tonight, my friend.
1: How much of your baseball action is live? Because I remember we used to do the Live Bet Sunday shows during the NFL, and we had a good rhythm, a good feel for it. We would add stuff late. We had all these different niche markets. Are you the same way in baseball? I'm less so, to be honest. I know some people do very well with it. Most of my stuff is before the game, but how about you?
0: Yeah, with baseball, I have to really hate a bullpen and want to go against them, or think a team's avoided, a starter not going deep, something of that nature, or a tired bull. It has to be very circumstantial. There, in game, I have to really love the opportunity and really dislike one of the opponents in it to jump in, because baseball is so crazy. We had a game the other night where I was on the air for, and I think there was like 8 runs scored in the first inning or something. It was St. Louis and Atlanta, the Dustin May start. There was a ton of runs scored between both teams in the first inning. May didn't make it out of the first. And then it took us to like the 8th inning to have more runs scored again. Ultimately, right, the game goes over the total, but we were a half a run away from the total for like 6-7 innings and nothing was doing. That would drive me insane if I had the over there.
1: Yeah, I remember the game you were talking about, so it's certainly something to consider. But 6-1 Detroit, Pittsburgh, Atlanta still scoreless, 2-0, Tampa still leads the Yanks, Cubs up 4-3 as we keep an eye on all these Major League Baseball games. Pretty much all baseball tonight, Dustin.
0: Yeah, no soccer. We'll talk about it a little bit later on in the program. Just look at what's to come tomorrow on the card. I want to remind you, Winner's Circle Proxy, our friends over there, along with us at VSiN, are giving away 2 incredible prize packages that will put 2 lucky fans into the world's biggest football contest for free. 1 winner will get a $1,000 entry into Circa Survivor, another $1,000 entry into Circa Million. 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He's Will Hill. I'm Dustin Sweetelson. Tweet the show at VSiN Live, at not the Will Hill, at Dustin Sweetelson. Red Sox 3-0 on the road, top of the third at the White Sox, and they still have a runner on. So Contreras doing his job and driving in one of those runs. An update for you in Texas, the Angels with the first score of the day against the Rangers. I'm on Mackenzie Gore's K-prop. And he's got 2 in the first, but he did allow a run as Vaughn Grissom. God, that's a name I have not said in a minute. Drives in an RBI. And the expectations aren't high when you're the Angels and your number 3 hitter is Vaughn Grissom.
1: one of the many Red Sox trades in the recent last few years that just did not go well. Chris Sale immediately wins Cy Young. You throw in the Kyle Harrison trade. You go down the list. There's been a number of transactions that make you scratch your head. But, yeah, it's a good point. That's not a name you hear all the time. But, to me, the story with Texas, and I think you've had futures on them in the past couple of years. I had them last year. This year, I keep waiting for them to make a run. Seager and Jackson Holiday Wyatt Langford can never, ever play like 10 consecutive games together. It's uncanny where anytime you start to feel good about it, all right, they played a week, to 10 days, they're starting to, you know, maybe gel, maybe stay healthy. Before you know it, one of them, if not both of them, are hurt. It's just really a frustrating team from that perspective to have two guys that are that good but that injury prone.
0: Yeah, Wyatt Langford's just one of those dudes that's going to be hurt forever. It just feels like that. I bet his season-long home run prop over, I think it was 22, 23 and a half, so 24 and a half, somewhere in that range. And if he was playing at the pace he was hitting home runs an entire season, he's like a 34 home run guy, but he's just never on the field. And then Kyle Seager, when the Dodgers are in the midst of this generational run trying to put together a dynasty, they just let him walk. I think that should have spoke volumes to everyone out there. If they weren't willing to go deep into their wallets to keep him, there was probably a reason for it. They just didn't believe he would stay healthy. They're a frustrating team. I have them to win the division at plus 340, I want to say the number is. That still can happen, but that's a bet on the pitching. That's a bet on Eovaldi and DeGrom and Gore and Kumar Rocker emerging. Less than the offense right now. I don't trust their sticks at all. A team that I trust the bats on is Washington. How about the Nats? Up 7-1 on Houston right now. They may not be done. Two runners on, one out in the fifth. In-game totals 13.5 with the Nats up 7-1 and two runners on. That Astros bullpen not going to use their high leverage guys, which don't scare me. I don't hate the idea of over 13.5 in game because the Nats don't just stop scoring as they just played it two more. So with that, or one more, I should say, it looks like a blooper fell in there. It's 8-1 Washington, and they've got runners on second and third with two. I was a sack fly then. Sack fly. I've got lights in my eyes. I can't totally see. Runner on second. They've updated the score bug. Okay, a little slow on the trigger. Runner on second. 8-1 Washington with the lead, but Houston to come back is 32-1. You can't do anything there. If I'm doing anything, 13.5 over would be my look right now.
1: Yep, they score runs. They give up runs. Over would certainly be my recommendation as well.
0: All right, when we return, it's time to hit a little football as the futures are all there just asking to be bet on. What is our buddy Jared Smith like? We'll break it down next on VSiN Primetime.
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12: 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The Brian Lee Memorial Blues Festival, Saturday, July 11th in downtown Two Rivers. 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
15: You know, a name popped in my head when we were talking about this. Randy Johnson, first 20 career Major League Baseball stats. He posted a 5-11 record with a 4.96 ERA, struck out 95 batters, walked 74, and he gave up 53 earned runs in 96 in the third innings. Right now, the Miz, best start of his career than Randy Johnson. If we're getting concerned about solo shot home runs and all that, I tried to bring that up. We're enjoying a heck of a run right now, and that's the scary part of this, is that he could get even better.
16: Right. I'm not worried about his arsenal at all. 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Mm-hmm. Anybody can hit 102 if you sit in the box long enough.
15: Yeah.
16: It's location, it's off speed, it's other pitches that make you guess. If I'm getting worked up over 7 innings and 3 earned runs with 11 strikeouts, I don't know. I think get off the bus.
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0: Back on VSiN Primetime with Will Hill. I'm Dustin Sweetelson, coming to you as always from the Circa Sportsbook in downtown Las Vegas. Live MLB action currently underway. No major changes here in the last few minutes, but we'll keep you updated all night long as the movement begins, with the runs being scored and the market adjusting with all of that throughout the night here on the program. But football season's going to be here before you know it, and one of my favorite people to talk about it with is our next guest. Now, I also call him the father of first innings because he was the guy betting your fees and nerd fees before it was trendy and cool. He is, of course, Jared Smith, betting analyst at Jared Smith Bets. You can find him on X, and he's got an NFL betting guide out that we're going to discuss as well. All that information is up on his X page at Jared Smith Bets. Appreciate you doing this as always, my friend. And you're a data guy. You're a numbers guy. You like to do your research. You go in unbiased. You look at what it tells you, and it gives you the story. You don't go in trying to find your agenda. I'm just curious, when you tackled this task of putting together an NFL betting guide, is there anything that jumped out to you that made you go, huh, that's a bit interesting, and I wasn't expecting.
24: Good question. You always come with the good, hard-hitting questions. And every time I mention my first inning prowess and I give that nickname, I always think of you, for better or for worse. So thank you. Thank you for dubbing me that, because I bet so much of the first inning. I'm actually more on the yes run side this year. More so than I have been in priors, but that's a completely different rabbit hole. So the one thing that I did differently this year with this guide is sometimes I let the sharp bettors kind of tell me where to start. Like, I'll take composite ratings from people I trust. I'll smash them all together into a spreadsheet. Everyone's got their different set of preseason ratings. I'll come up with a composite set and I'll kind of start with that. This year, I let the market kind of tell me where to start, because I think really, the key for any person who really follows the NFL from week to week, like, you are fully invested, you're gambling on it, fantasy football, whatever your soup du jour is, the adjustments that you make, I think, is your bias. That's your edge. Whether it's real or not, you're watching something, you read something, you think about something, and you're like, oh, wow, I don't know if the market's fully accounted for that. So if that's the case, then let's work backwards and let's give the market the first blow here. And that's kind of what I did. I mean, it was a very simple process. Like, you just take all the spreads, right? Right when the schedule drops in May. So this is months now. You know what the spread is for every game. Like, DraftKings give you all 272. So you can make a simple calculation and just take the average spread of every team. And that number is what the team's rating is, right? In this case, the negative number is a good thing. You want their team to be favored, so you want a minus sign next to the spread. And a positive sign is a bad rating. And then when you just create the ratings, you just obviously flip that. And then you can create a very rudimentary set of power ratings to start the season with. And then as things happen, as this news dump happens, as this team gets injured, then you can make your adjustments accordingly. And I think that's where the average sports bettor who doesn't have a fancy algorithm or is really deep into the weeds with that kind of stuff can create a very basic set of power ratings to at least start the season with and then go from there. So I think that process, Dustin, is almost like a thought exercise that every football gambler should go through. And around this time of year, July, August, is the perfect time to do it.
1: Jared, what is one NFL opinion you've heard so far that you just don't agree with, or you might think be like off base here as we get ready a couple months away from the season?
24: It's a good question. Well, I think if you look at the top, like if I just look at the top of where the ratings are, like I that's usually where I start, is I look at the top and I say, is there a team that I don't like that's at the top of the ratings? And I think Seattle jumps out. I think definitely Detroit jumps out. I think Philly jumps out as teams that I'm just unsure about. Buffalo going through a coaching regime, I think that could be one that maybe jumps out at me. Is like, I don't know if they're going to be an elite team this year. It might take some time when you're basically, I think it's the entire coaching staff. I think it's head coach OCDC. That could take some time. I think Seattle being the second best team in the NFL, I don't know. Are we going to get another season like that from Darnold? If yes, then I think they can be up there with the elites. If not, then maybe not. And then I like to flip it to the bottom, right? Is there a team at the bottom of the barrel that may be a little bit better than expected? I think Vegas is one that comes to mind. In the guide that I just dropped, there is an interesting nugget about first-year head coaches. Not necessarily first-year, I should rephrase, rookie NFL head coaches. So it's okay if you had a job somewhere else as a head coach and you're coming in and it's your first year with this team, not quite as valuable, but a straight up rookie NFL head coach like Kubiak and a rookie NFL quarterback drafted in the top five, there tends to be some upside with those teams, mostly because you really, you know, the market just doesn't really know how to rate them, you know, because there's not a lot of data, obviously, on a rookie head coach and a rookie quarterback. And we know that the quarterback is the one that accounts for the most against the spread. So if you get to the high side on Mendoza, I think there might be some value on the Raiders. And I know a lot of people are pretty much, I guess, bearish to neutral on Vegas just based on reputation. I think it's consensus Arizona and Miami are the two worst teams in the league. I think if I had to stack that right now, Will, I put Miami in front of Arizona. I think I know what Arizona is, especially if Brissett's the quarterback. With Miami, it's basically a brand new team. We don't know the true ceiling of Willis. They had the most draft picks of any team. So a lot of misses there, but could be some hits. And I think that volatility, right, we know Halfley brought in a lot of his pieces from Green Bay. So even though it's a new staff, maybe they won't need as much time to get going. So I think that's kind of where you start. You look at the top and the bottom and you see if there's any maybe unders that you like on some teams at the top and maybe some over win totals that you like on some teams at the bottom.
0: Betting content creator, analyst, whatever you want to call him, Jared Smith Betts, super sharp guy, does the work, does the research. And I'm looking at your win total strategy. You found a couple trends here. Teams with around medium 500-ish expectations can make the playoffs. Teams with high expectations can miss the playoffs. Would the numbers extrapolate with those two?
24: Oh, yeah. I mean, every year we get one of those. And so let's start on the low side first. So teams with, you know, win totals basically below 500 that we think are going to overachieve. I mean, every single season it basically happens. This year, like last year, you had the Jags and the Panthers. Both of those teams were not expected to win more than eight games. They both were in the playoffs. What do those two teams have in common? Well, they play in divisions that I would say are relatively weak. So I think that's the key. Like when you're looking for a team that's mediocre to below average in terms of their expectation, and you're looking for them to overachieve, I'm not saying it's impossible to do it. in an NFC West, but it's going to be really hard for the Arizona Cardinals to overachieve considering their competition. When you look at divisions like the South in the NFC and the AFC, I would say those are the best opportunities. I always like to target the NFC South. I mean, if you can accurately predict the NFC South every year, Dustin, you're going to probably beat the market because it seems like a division that everyone is within a couple of games of each other. So I would say New Orleans makes a ton of sense. I mean, if you buy what they were selling at the end of the year,

0: fully trust everything going on out there. And the Broncos are also one of those coin flip teams that if you just don't get Knicks back 100%, I don't fully trust what's going on there as well. I mean, the AFC, honestly, Dustin, that's probably the tougher of the two conferences to predict this year just because you have so many teams that have so many holes.
1: He's Jared Smith. Check out all of his information at Jared Smith Bets on X. Appreciate the time, as always, my friend. Great to catch up with you. The beard is looking strong. Rest up, because football season's going to be here before we know it, okay?
0: I appreciate you guys. Congratulations on the engagement, Dustin. Great to catch up, and we'll do it again soon.
1: I'd say carbo load, but you don't do those anymore. You're off the carbs, so there's no carbo loading getting ready for the season. Appreciate the time, dude. Awesome seeing you. Awesome. And if you want more NFL betting,
2: Jared,
1: 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So, Will, you wrote up a Coach of the Year bet that I really like in the NFL betting guide. I wrote a win total, over 7.5 on the New York Giants. I couldn't tell you the last time I was bullish on this team to be good. I really... really think that they got such an upgrade at head coach with decision making. And there's a big if involved. You need Scadabo, you need Neighbors to be healthy. But this defense added a lot of pieces at every level that fills a lot of holes. If Jackson Dart just doesn't have the sophomore slump, I think they win 8 games.
3: Tough schedule. We can have a conversation about Harbaugh. And did he get a little overrated his last few years? Because if you look, there's some stuff that's not great blowing leads, but Maybe we can do that next segment.
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14: Well, a week after news broke that he would become the new athletic director of Wisconsin, Sean Eichhorst was in front of coaches, key boosters, and reporters yesterday when he was introduced. Eichhorst arrives from Texas after 9 years, though this is a homecoming for him. He grew up in Wisconsin, then spent 5 years under Barry Alvarez in the athletic department. While a lot goes into making a department successful, Eichhorst pointed toward one group of people as the most important to maintaining and raising expectations.
15: And you're going to be as good as your coaches.
2: It's just that's it, right? If you have an elite group of coaches who were working together and uniting and galvanizing and learning from one another, and then taking that out to their individual programs, I think

0: you can start to build something special.
1: I-Corps says some coaching vacancies to fill. Might have to deal with another this fall as Luke Fickell is entering a make-or-break season with the football program. I-Corps said he's impressed in his few conversations with Fickell, but will obviously evaluate everything as the season progresses. Wisconsin going to be in fall camp in less than a month. They open the season September 6th versus Notre Dame at Lambeau Field. As for the Packers, they're going to be getting training camp going 3 weeks from today.
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1: Well, the Brewers and Cardinals meeting again tonight in St. Louis. Milwaukee's taken the first three games of the series, including yesterday's doubleheader. The teams will close out the series tomorrow before Milwaukee heads to Pittsburgh for the final three games before the All-Star break in Philadelphia. With this Wisconsin Sports Zone Network update, I'm Zach Heilprin.
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4: Coming at you from the Circa Sportsbook in downtown Las Vegas, I'm Dustin Sweetelson. Out in Connecticut, that is Will Hill. You can tweet us at VSiN Live, at Dustin Sweetelson, at not the Will Hill. Throughout the first part of the show, Will, we were monitoring a developing situation in Pittsburgh as Jared Jones was perfect through six. He was removed after six. And since then, Atlanta, now in the ninth, is leading 2-0. How'd that happen? Well, former Pirates catcher Joey Bart, with a two-run home run, he was 9.5-1 to homer tonight. He goes deep, and by the way, Atlanta here, they have a runner on second with a chance to add to their lead. Atlanta up 2-0, but that felt like a classic momentum shift that we probably should have jumped in on. You lose the perfect game, you take Jones out of the game. All of a sudden, you gave a little bit of life and belief into Atlanta, which was struggling all night long.
5: Yeah, a little instant karma. And we saw the same thing. What was it, Sunday? Eury Pérez for the Marlins got pulled. And they gave up a bunch of runs. So that's the second time here in 4 or 5 days that the same thing happened. The game that interests me, though, Dustin, it looks like Tampa's going to win. 3-0, I think we had bottom eight. This now sets up a very big game on Thursday because there's a huge difference between the Yankees being 7 games out if they lose and right back to 5 games out if they win, right where they started at the beginning of the series. 7 is not insurmountable, but 7, especially with the way they're playing, with their injuries, 7 is not nothing. 7 is a little bit of a hill to climb. So Thursday becomes a very important game there at Tropicana.
4: Yeah, middle of the eighth, Tampa Bay with the lead 3-0. Jonathan Aranda's driven in all three runs. He's 2-for-3, and he's hit a double in this one, driving in 3 up to 61 of the year. McClanahan was awesome once again. You know, the K numbers aren't what they were pre-injury, but he's still really effective. 6 1/3, 4 hits, shutout baseball, and 5 strikeouts on 85 pitches. ERA's down to 2.83. Shane McClanahan's doing what they need him to do, and the top of this order continues to deliver. Caminero 0-for-4, but Aranda 2-for-3 with the 3 ribbies. Yandy Diaz is 4-for-4 with a run scored. He's hitting .327. Tampa Bay's lineup may be a little top-heavy, but it gets the job done how they need it to get done.
5: Just a smart organization. Now, they've cooled off here a little last couple of years, not having McClanahan, everything that happened with Wander Franco, but there's a lot of similarities between them and the Brewers. They just don't have a lot of resources. They do things the right way. They trade them a year too early instead of a year too late. They never actually win the whole thing, but they do get a lot out of their ability. They really maximize everything, which is something, Dustin, the Yankees, the Mets, some of these other teams have a lot to learn from.
4: Yeah, let me give you an update on what's gone down at Camden Yards. This is a game we were tracking early on because there was a lot of action with the home runs being hit. Pete Alonso gave Baltimore a 3-1 lead with his 20th homer of the season. That was way back in the fourth inning. Since then, the Cubs have added 8 runs. It is 9-3, Cubs with the lead. We're talking 2 home runs from PCA. We had back-to-back shots from Conforto and Carson Kelly. And now getting in on the action, we've got Seiya Suzuki leaving the building. He goes yard, 14th of the year for him. 9-3, the Chicago Cubs out in front of the Baltimore.
5: Somebody just
4: Orioles.
5: Hit another one.
4: It might have been Suzuki. Suzuki was plus.
5: No.
4: Wow. Suzuki was plus 375. Carson Kelly, 7.5-1. Conforto, 475. And PCA, who has two, was plus 260 to go yard. And I'm waiting to see who has hit the next home run in this game, but this is getting out of hand.
5: It was Tyler O'Neill.
4: Oh, so for Baltimore, Tyler O'Neill hits a home run. Nice to see him earning that about $18, $19 million a year off the bench. Boy, that is the life. He's basically Chase Daniel at this point with how little he's asked to be used and how much money he's getting paid.
5: Yeah, Chris Davis-esque from O'Neill. It's a good point. But 9-4 there, like I said, 3-0 Tampa over the Yanks, 2-0 Atlanta, 6-1 Detroit over the A's, 5-0 Boston over Chicago. So, I don't know, anything other than Tampa, New York, do you agree about the game tomorrow? Am I overstating or do you think that is a really, really big game here on Thursday?
4: One, an update. Atlanta just scored a third run with two outs in the ninth. They lead the Pirates 3-0 as we await Pittsburgh with their last licks, but it doesn't look good. They're 16-1 on the money line. I do think there's a lot on the line here for the Yankees. And based on reports earlier today, it sounds like Judge is further away than people think. People are just assuming he's going to be on the front end of that timeline with his injury. They're going to be playoff bound. You anticipate that. You need Judge at 100% if you're going to finish the job here, if you're New York. I don't think they're rushing him back. I don't think he's rushing back. The guys that are currently there kind of have to figure this out right now. This is a big one tomorrow, and I would only trust Tampa Bay. I can't trust the Yankees. I haven't looked at the number yet, but just giving a glance right now, let's see what it is over at DraftKings, and it's not currently up, it doesn't look like. At least I don't see it.
5: I'm looking for something too, because you think the Yankees, or you mentioned, all right, they're going to make the playoffs. I know they were 13-1 going into Monday to miss. Are we sure they're making it? They're probably making it, but you definitely trust them. I mean, Rodon's hurt, Freed, another injury or two. You start to get to the point where maybe you're wondering, and they pull the stuff a lot during the games. FanDuel usually keeps it up, but I'm not seeing it here. So I'll keep looking, but that is at least one that crossed my mind. Yankees 13-1 to miss the playoffs. Another injury or two, you know, Anthony Volpe prominently involved. This is far from a sure thing right now, even though they do have some wiggle room here.
4: I think it's less that I trust the Yankees, Will, and more that I don't trust anyone behind them. Cleveland is the next team in the wild card standings. They're a half game up as the second spot behind New York. Then it's Texas. You and I have talked about the frustrations of having futures bets on that organization. And after that, the Astros and Twins are tied. How are the Twins in this conversation? It's July. When are they really going to fade? I mean, they're two games below 500. They're in the conversation for a wild card. After that, you have Toronto, which that offense, while they were awesome earlier today, you can't rely on them unless Vlad Guerrero starts hitting for power here. Boston's four games out of a wild card. Baltimore's 4.5. Detroit's 5. The A's are 5. Heck, Kansas City's 8.5 out, and they're one of the worst teams I've ever watched in my life this season. It's that I don't trust any of these teams behind them to really make a push. That's why I think the Yankees have enough cushion to at least be in the mix for the playoffs here and be October bound.
5: I would agree, but I would say more pencil than pen, because these teams, this team is prone to skids. These things can snowball, and they're already dealing with injuries where a couple more, they don't have a lot of reinforcements. And you mentioned it, Judge, who has been a slow healer at times. And that was always interesting the way it was worded, where he'll be re-imaged in whatever it was, 6 to 8 weeks. That is not, hey, he'll be back in 6 to 8 weeks. That's, you know, best case scenario. We look at him and then we go from there, which, you know, add another month plus. So, yeah, these guys are not close to the bottom line.
4: In case you missed it earlier today, Dylan Cease flirted with a no-hitter. He ends up going 8 innings, 1 hit, no runs allowed, 11 strikeouts. He did have 3 walks, 118 pitches, and his ERA is now down to 2.56 on the year. Toronto won that game 10-0. Springer, Guerrero, Okamoto, who I think is still undervalued for Rookie of the Year, at around 12-1, hit his 21st of the season. But Toronto's offense came alive at Oracle against Logan Webb, of all people, who over the course of time has been electric at home. But the story coming off this one is Dylan Cease, Will. Number 2 on the betting board to win the Cy Young. Cam Schlittler's the favorite at plus 130. Cease is down to plus 165. Scale of 1 to 10, what's your level of Dylan Cease as a true Cy Young contender here?
5: True Cy Young contender, I don't know, 7, 8. I mean, he's plus 165 for a reason. as far as like enthusiasm to bet it, I'll rearrange your question. 0 out of 10, 1 out of 10. I want no part. Look, he could win it. He could win it. I don't care. Unanimous. I'm not betting Dylan Cease this point of the season plus 165. I don't like him enough. The number's too short, too much time left. I can keep going. Remember, was it 4 or 5 years ago? Robbie Ray was like 100-1 at the All-Star break, and he won the damn award. So I'm not betting Cease at plus 165. Are you enthusiastic about it, or do you agree with me?
4: No, pitchers are way too volatile to do that. Dylan Cease feels like a ticket I actually won a couple years ago, and that was Blake Snell to win the National League Cy Young. I think I had him at least one ticket on 40-1. I think I had one in like a longer range as well, but that's not the point. The point is, every time I turned on a Padres game, Blake Snell was in the sixth inning with runners in scoring position because he walked them trying to work out of a jam. And Dylan Cease is kind of similar with the walks and the issues and the opportunities to get blown up because of that. I just can't bet him with that volatility that he has at plus $1.65. I actually placed a future last night on someone. I want your thoughts on this. I took a little Scooble 65-1. Schlittler's the favorite. He's never thrown 200 innings. Cease is after him, and I just mentioned the volatility with a guy who walks a lot. I love Drew Rasmussen. I've had him at 150-1 in the past. I can't look at him at 6.5-1. Joe Ryan's 20-1. He might get traded. Jacob DeGrom gets hurt, and he's 40 years old, essentially. Logan Gilbert, hasn't lived up to it. Ranger Suarez, 40-1. He's coming off an injury. I just think Scooble, if he stays in the American League, heck, if he stays with Detroit, he didn't miss as much time as anticipated, and I'm not sure the number ever reacted the other way with his return, and he's been awesome his last two outings. So I think 65-1 is worth a long shot look for Tarek Skubal.
5: And Schlittler has been awesome, but there's nobody other than that you feel like he can't catch. I agree. I think it's a good bet.
4: All right, we'll get you situated with the live action. Can Atlanta finish the job at PNC? That's on the other side of VSiN Prime Time.
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11: Detroit Tigers three-time Cy Young Award-winning pitcher Justin Verlander announced today that he will retire at the end of the season. Verlander, a two-time World Series champion, just the sixth pitcher ever with three career no-hitters. He has 266 career victories and is eighth on the all-time strikeout list with better than 3,500. Toronto Blue Jays pitcher Dylan Cease had a no-hitter going for eight innings at San Francisco today before it was broken up by an Elliot Ramos single to lead off the bottom of the ninth inning. Blue Jays won the ball game 10-0. Cease finished with 11 strikeouts in eight innings. Chicago Cubs and Baltimore Orioles were tied at one in the top half of the fourth inning. The Cubs' Pete Crow Armstrong with his 20th home run of the season. The New York Mets up 1-0 over the Royals in the top of the second inning. A.J. Ewing of the Mets with his third home run in his last four games.
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15: A flood advisory continues. Cloudy skies expected tonight with thunderstorms likely. Lows dip down to about 66. Winds out of the southwest around 5 miles per hour. I'm meteorologist Paul Frombly with your weatherology forecast on 95.3 and 99.1 The Score. 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
4: Baseball games starting to wrap up across the United States of God Bless America. Welcome back into VSiN Primetime. I'm Dustin Sweetelson with my guy Will Hill. We got you covered as about an hour from now, the two late night, the combination platter. We've got a couple of matchups in the West. First, we've got the Diamondbacks and Padres, the Rockies and the Dodgers. I have a play in one of those games. We'll run it by Will as we preview that later on in the hour. But baseball games are wrapping up here. In case you missed it, Miami beats the Mariners 2-0. How about these Fish, man? They're up to 51-42 on the season as Kyle Stowers goes deep in this contest at +390. That cashes, and he's been one of the hottest hitters in baseball, and it continues for the Marlins. They take care of business at home against Seattle. 2-0 final score.
5: I don't want to give the wrong person credit and not give the right person. Maybe Colby Marquio. I remember a few people before the year liked them, but maybe to win the division at really long odds. I'm getting the two confused. Were they probably, what, 20, 30 to 1 to make the playoffs? It was a really long number, maybe 50, 60 to 1 to win the division. I saw it. I saw the talent. I just didn't think they'd beat out these teams in the East to actually win the NL East. But that was a bet that was certainly looking in the right direction and certainly had the right idea. And I think they're legit. I think they're going to make it. They got the pitching. They can hit. I think they have the staying power here.
4: And not to take anything away from them and rain on their parade, Seattle, a game above 500 now at 47-46. This is a team that a lot of people were billing as a threat to the Yankees in the American League. Dude, they can't hit. And they tried to rectify this with trades the last couple seasons. It's still not good enough. Brendan Donovan's going to return from the IL at some point. Sure, he helps your contact and your batting average, but there is a void in the heart of this order of a bopper, and that's mostly because of the regression of Cal Raleigh. I don't trust Seattle. I don't care what you say about these arms with Kirby, who was good tonight, Logan Gilbert and Brian Wu, the emergence of Bryce Miller. It feels like when one of them is on, the other four are not on. So I have a lot of trust factors with Seattle where at this point in the year, a year ago, I was big on them around 12-1 to win the American League. I can't vouch for them. I don't really know what to make of this team, and they wouldn't scare me in a short series.
5: Yeah, I think they're better in a short series than maybe this regular season format, and they could just maybe start from scratch. But I completely agree with the premise. And, the Mariners pitchers, Wu, Gilbert. Gilbert's good. They're all good. But it feels like they're just not as good as we think they are, because every time I seem to bet on them, Wu is, six innings, four or five runs. It's like, okay, we're not terrible, but there's a lot of that with them. You mentioned they can't hit. It's something we talked about earlier in the show, Dustin. It's not easy to find offense. There are very few sellers. It's hard to find offense. Nobody's just going to give you like a big time third or fourth hitter on a really good playoff team. You can find fringe guys, six, seven guys that can help, but it's not a right market here for adding offense.
4: Developing situation right now. I want to hit on at Citi Field, Will. The Royals, with two out in the seventh, have runners on first and second in a 1-1 ball game, and Bobby Witt at the plate. I anticipated some runs here just because the bullpens were pretty tired, but thus far that hasn't been the case, although it could be one of those games, if we get to extras, where people thought that they were safe with an under, and all of a sudden, because that runner on second, the over could be in play. But Bobby Witt has a chance to give the Royals the lead with two out in the seventh. Where do you stand on him? Because I mentioned him earlier in the AL MVP conversation. He has the same odds as Junior Caminero and Nick Kurtz, right behind Yordan Alvarez, who's the odds-on favorite. Do you think Bobby Witt can actually win the MVP award with the way the Royals have played this year?
5: Seems like a stretch. A lot of his value, I believe, defensively. He's on a bad team. He's playing in Kansas City. There's a lot working against him. I get like the name recognition aspect of why he's so short, but like we talked about with Dylan Cease, I have no interest betting him 7-1. I would need a much longer number. So I certainly agree. And man, are there two more disappointing teams? I'm trying to think top of my head. The Mets and the Royals. That's right up there. A lot of people love the Royals. Royals more of a sleeper, but a lot of people like them. Move the fences in. They're going to be this. They're going to be that. They stink. And the Mets, I mean, their win total was what, 92, 93? Short shot or so in the NL East. This is the all depressing bowl here in Citi Field.
4: Hey, I'll put my hand up. I have tickets on both these teams to win their pennants. I have both teams to win their divisions. I have both win totals to the over. It has been not fun watching Royals and Mets baseball. I actually got joy out of last night watching them kick the ball around, just because, you know what? If we're going to do it, let's go down swinging like that. Like, go down in a blaze of glory of embarrassment between these two. By the way, Witt flies out to right. We remain a 1-1 game at Citi Field between the Mets and the Royals. Right now, the Mets are favored at -207. The Royals +157. In-game total is sitting at 4.5 right now. I'd consider Kansas City +157 as a Mets fan. I know how this story goes. They don't finish the job. They don't have the fortitude. They don't have the chemistry. They don't have the feel as a cohesive team to trust in these moments that, you know, your back's against the wall. There's a little bit of adversity in front of you. They're crumbling this year. There's no vibes with the New York Mets. So if I was doing anything, I'd think about taking Kansas City at a plus price, because I just trust them more. And that says a lot about where the Mets are, because the Royals absolutely stink. Final score at PNC, by the way, Will. Atlanta finishes the job 3-0. Joey Bart does the damage with the 2-run home run. The story was Jared Jones. 6 innings, no hits, no runs, no walks. That is perfection. 8 strikeouts, 77 pitches, 4.37 ERA. I see people on social media upset that he wasn't allowed to stay in the game and go for the perfect game. If you're in the situation the Pirates are in, how would you handle the Jared Jones situation?
5: I'd have to go back and look at previous pitch counts, whatever it was. 77, 78 does seem light. But look, there's no right answer, because if you are the hero and say, you know what, the hell with the numbers, I'm just going to let my guy go, and then a few months later he's hurt, everyone's going to blame you, whether it's fair or not. So it's a very tough spot. I probably would have left him in at least another inning, but I certainly understand why these teams do it, even though I don't like it.
4: He has only thrown 77 or more twice this year. 77 in his first start, 81st two starts ago against Cincinnati, and that's the only time he's reached the 80s. I don't know. I think if you're Pittsburgh, people hate this right now because they want that opportunity to have a moment and have history and watch it happen. And I'm all for it. I get it if it's the right guy in the right situation. Jared Jones isn't that guy. He missed almost all of last year, if not all of last year, with an injury. The Pittsburgh Pirates want to make the playoffs. They're a game over 500. This is a starving organization, and you mentioned it earlier. Johan Santana is the example. He goes for the perfect game. He's never the same again. Now you have a situation where Jones is a guy coming off surgery. You're asking him to do all of that. Not only do you hurt your chances as a franchise to make the playoff this year if he gets hurt, you're also hurting his potential career earnings, his rest of his career down the road, and his relevancy in Major League Baseball. You're protecting him from himself. The odds of him throwing a perfect game were probably unlikely. Would I have given him another inning? I'd consider it and just monitor the situation. But I really am not hard on these teams for, one, saving themselves and also saving the pitcher from themselves and a chance to really hurt their future down the road.
5: All right, I'm going to push back on you, even though you pretty much agreed with me. I'm going to push back on my own pushback. So at 77 pitches, he's fine. But now at like, what, 90 or 91 pitches, his arm's going to fall. That's where it gets tricky. But I'm just nitpicking. I agree with your statement. And you know what? The fact that he wasn't close to complete, he wasn't going to get the perfect game.
12: No.
5: So whether he goes six or seven, he wasn't getting it. They weren't letting him go the whole game. So I don't know. It's we're going to go through this. It's an unfortunate part of the game, but this is twice now in 4 days we've seen this sixth inning and seventh inning all within a week or so.
4: He's Will Hill. I'm Dustin Sweetelson. It's VSiN Prime Time on VSiN, the Sports Betting Network. 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So, we hit on it a little bit ago, but the final score now in Tampa, 3-0. The Rays pick up the win over your Yankees, and you sound pretty down about it. How concerned are you big picture, though, about this team and their potential to win the American League pennant? I know it's July. I know Judge is not playing, but do you think there's a real threat here where this team isn't winning a playoff series potentially?
5: It's always possible. The playoffs are so random. They're hurt. Rodon, sir, the kid in the minors, LaRange, who thought was going to help them, throws 102 miles an hour. He's hurt. And it's just not even death by a thousand cuts because Max Fried, Stanton, and Judge, those are three pretty much Hall of Famers. Judge is a no-doubter. Stanton, maybe 50-50. If he wasn't hurt, he'd be a no-doubter. Fried probably on the wrong side of it. But you get the idea. Throwing Rodon, who's been an all-star. I mean, that's a lot of firepower to be down. And Cole is not the Cole that he was a few years ago in terms of a Cy Young. So you just add up all these different things. There's just not a talented baseball team left over. Now, what makes it a tricky question to answer, Dustin, what the team is going to look like in 3 weeks, 6 weeks, 9 weeks, we don't know. When are they going to be back? Who are they going to trade for? There's so many variables. Yeah, but the idea that, you know what, you could just pencil them into the World Series, they're head and shoulders above everyone else, which a lot of people thought because of the pitching and the power, that is no longer the case.
4: All right, an update in Texas. How about the Angels? They're up top four, 3-0 on Texas. I need one more strikeout from Mackenzie Gore to go over his K prop. He's currently sitting here right now at 6-3 1/3, 54 pitches. But I need him to get out of this jam too, because if he gets taken out soon, he's not going to go over this strikeout prop for me. But the Angels with three on the board, Joe Adell, his 12th home run of the season. He drives in two. Vaughn Grissom's driven in one. The dog in this spot, the Angels, looking pretty live here, still threatening with two runners on in the fourth inning. We're looking at them -418, +289 with Texas, an in-game total of 8.5. Cardinals still lead the Brewers 3-0. The Twins and Guardians tied up at threes. The White Sox, unfortunately for me, trailing the Red Sox 5-0 at home. And we got to talk about a couple offenses going off tonight. How about Cincinnati and the Washington Nationals? More baseball forthcoming right here on VSiN Primetime.
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4: I picked a bad time to stop sniffing pain. Is that the saying people say? As someone who bets a lot of home run props, missed opportunity tonight. Welcome back into VSiN Primetime with Will Hill. I'm Dustin Sweetelson, and this Cubs-Orioles game is absurd. It's now 9-7 as we've had, let me count the ways, 5 home runs from the Cubs. From the Orioles, we've had 4 home runs from the Orioles. Will, you got kids. To get their attention, keep their attention at a baseball game, you need some action. Mm-hmm. You don't always get that. If you took your family to Camden Yards tonight, I have a feeling those people feel like they got their money's worth with what I say, 9 home runs in this game between the two. 9-7 Cubs with the lead. I kept saying I like the over. Of course, I never bet it here. But in the 8th inning in a 2-run contest, Baltimore's still plus 630 to win this thing. I don't hate the idea of looking to them here with an in-game total now of 16.5.
5: Yeah, it's funny because when we do these shows, Dustin, and we're live, we have to be very careful that something isn't a replay. I think yes. We've all made that mistake for, oh, it's a touchdown. Oh, it's a home run. No, it's a replay. And you have to be careful of that. I've thought a few times tonight, is that a replay or is that a new home run? And every single time it's been the new home run. That's how, not only how many home runs you're getting, you're just getting them so quickly together where you turn your head and a guy's running around the base, you turn your head again, and another guy's running around the bases. So it has been interesting from that standpoint. But like you said, 9-7 Cubbies with the lead here in the 8th.
4: Total in game's 9.5. So we're definitely over that right now in the 8th with 2 out. Here's the home runs that were hit. Pete Crow Armstrong has 2. He was plus 260 to go yard once. Carson Kelly, Michael Conforto went back-to-back. Kelly, 7.5-1. Conforto, plus 475. Seiya Suzuki has left the building as well. Suzuki was plus 375. We're also looking now for the Orioles, Pete Alonso. Alonso was plus 275. You have 2 home runs off the bat of Tyler O'Neill, who didn't start this game, by the way. Came in as a pinch hitter. I think that's 3 pinch hit home runs we've had on the night between the games currently in action, or that were in action. O'Neill, I didn't write down what he was to hit a homer, but I have to imagine it was huge since he didn't start the game. Kobe Mayo as a pinch hitter hit a home run as well. This is quite a game. 9-7 is your score in the 8th with 2 out between the Orioles and the Cubs. Cubs are in front, by the way. Tigers looking to finish the job on the A's. 6-1 is the score, Will. And I'm just curious because I didn't look earlier today. As far as the AL Central is concerned, Detroit's down to 6-1. I bet them a couple weeks ago at 7-1. They ballooned up after a really rough stretch against your Yankees up to 14-1. I was like, you know what? Maybe it was the wrong call, whatever. I still like the Tigers' big picture. Do you think anyone's playable in that division? The Guardians are plus $1.30. They are right now tied up with the Twins. The White Sox trail the Red Sox 5-0 in the sixth. Chicago is +160. And then it's a big jump to Detroit, who's 6-1. Minnesota, 7-1. Would you mess around with anything in this division?
5: Detroit, 7 in the loss column, which they're behind. Really not that much. I mean, we mentioned that the Yankees, if they lose on Thursday, they're 7 back in the loss column. When everyone just assumes, although they'll be fine, they'll win the division. Not assumes, but, you know, coin flip according to the market. I think they're within shouting distance, and it brings up a very interesting conversation. What is the threshold? What is the point of where you don't trade Skubal? I've always said 3 games out, where if I'm 3 games out, I have a hard time trading them. Anything more, I think about it. Anything less, I don't. That's where I'm at. If you're the Tigers GM, what is the number you have in your mind? Hey, we have to be this far out of a playoff spot to not trade him.
4: I'm the Titanic band. I'm going down with the ship, man. Keep him. I'm not trading him. I don't think Detroit should operate as a small market, but more importantly, you have a window to win in a wide open American League, and you have the best pitcher in baseball in Skubal. I want him out there, and if I can have him with the way this lineup is hitting, it should yield some results. If you set up a series where you can get 3 starts out of Tarek Skubal, all of a sudden, there's something here with this team. The offense has been awesome lately. And since May 31st, when they were 22-38, 11 games back in the Central and wild card, they have the best record in the AL since then, 19-12. As I mentioned, 7 games back in the Central, 4.5 out of a wild card. You just get into the dance, man. You have a chance because you have Tarek Skubal. And different from the last couple of years, this young offense has shown some growth, has shown some development with the power potential. If I'm Detroit, I hang on to him. And I'm biased. I have the Detroit tickets. Maybe that's playing a big role in my opinion here. But I just think Detroit has a chance to still win this division. There's a lot of baseball left to be played. And they are the most balanced, most talented team still in this division, in my opinion.
5: Here's the fickle thing about this conversation. They lose 2 in a row and they're 9 out. Then all of a sudden, you got to trade them. Because it's great to say, hey, we're going down with the ship. We're going to keep school. Well, remember a few years ago, Ohtani, when the Angels said, you know what? We're going to do the same thing. We don't want to be the team that traded Shohei Ohtani. Okay, great. Congrats. You could have had Junior Caminero, who might be the MVP this year, reportedly in a trade, and you didn't because whatever reason you thought you had. So you have to do what's best for your franchise. I do think there is a discussion of like, all right, what's the point where you sell? What's the point where you don't do anything?
4: But also, with him due for free agency, I don't know if you're getting the prospect haul that you would in years past, especially considering there may not be a baseball season next year. We've got a CBA to discuss. We don't know what contracts look like going forward. I'm not saying there's going to be a salary cap. It sounds like the players will not allow that to happen in any way, shape, or form. But if there is, wouldn't that benefit Detroit to hang on to Skubal because they will be capped with the amount of money that they'll have to give him at that point? So it's like, I don't know. I think it behooves you to go all in, go for it. You've been going for this moment for so long. I don't think you're getting the haul that players used to net in the past for a rental for just a few months. If you had another year on the contract, last year would have been the year to do it. This year, I don't think you can do it. And by the way, an injury right now to the Guardians bullpen. It looks like, I believe it's Tim Herron, who's been a pretty solid reliever for them this year, just made a play and he is holding his left arm. That is a bad development for them in this instance with a Cleveland bullpen has been pretty good this year.
5: Did we see how he got hurt? Because he's holding it. I don't know if it was a line drive or if it was off a pitch. If that's off a pitch, that's a very scary place for an injury, an unusual place for an injury.
4: I think he was throwing the ball. I want to see here.
5: Do you remember the guy, 20 years ago?
4: Yes.
5: I think it was Tony Saunders where he threw 2 pitches. If you're thinking of Google it, do yourself a favor. Don't.
4: And you watch
5: it's one of the more horrific things you'll ever see. Oh, and his arm just like set. Yeah, it's horrible. I don't want to even go any further. But that the way he was holding his arm, it kind of gave me flashbacks to that.
4: It's almost like it was tilted the wrong. Like his elbow was like flexed the wrong direction. I don't know how to explain that, but that could be a big miss for a Cleveland team that's got an ERA of 3.79 out of the bullpen. That's a little bit better than middle of the road here this year. Obviously, the talk is Cade Smith and what he does on the back end, but that's a big miss from a lefty specialist for them. However much time he's going to miss them, that is not a good thing to see. I hate seeing guys get hurt, especially guys been as effective as he has this year. 3-3, by the way, is the score in the sixth inning as the Guardians are either forced to make a pitching change or we're going to the next half inning. It looks like there's two out, bottom six, and Sean Armstrong is going to come in for Cleveland here to get them out of this. The guards are minus 115. The Twins minus 113. Your in-game total is 8.5 in the sixth inning. I kind of lean towards the over, but it's just at minus 164, so I wouldn't touch anything in that game, Will.
5: Yeah, same with me. Seems about properly priced. Kansas City and the Mets, a game everyone is clinging to. Dustin still one apiece. Washington up 8-2 on Houston. Been some high-scoring games there. And, we get ready for the next slate of games here on a kind of a quiet Wednesday. Right now, life on the line. Who wins the AL East?
4: The Phillies.
5: AL East.
4: Oh, AL East. AL
5: American
4: East.
5: League. Oh, yeah.
4: Tampa Bay.
5: Okay.
4: Yeah, you
5: said it pretty confidently. I don't disagree.
4: Yeah, a lot of times we look for these teams to stub their toe when they have a lead, but Tampa Bay made some pretty interesting decisions in the offseason that I remember when I previewed them. I'm actually on their win total over 76.5. That's one of the good ones. I'm also on some bad ones like the Braves under win total. So, I mean, we're hoping to be above 500 with these things. But Tampa Bay, they were, in my opinion, they went into this year and they were going to make a lot of organizations look really bad because for the first time in a while, they added veterans via free agency. Nick Martinez and Steven Matz and Cedric Mullins and on top of the guys that they were growing and developing. And then they've found something here turning Ian Seymour and Griffin Jackson to starters now. All of a sudden, they've got a pretty lengthy list of arms that they can throw at you that are pretty impressive. I think because the arms that they have, the way they always find bullpen pieces, if they could just add some good, solid bats to this order. They don't have to be superstars because I don't think they want to give up the prospects for that, but just some veteran hitters to add to this mix. I think they're staying power here. I don't think they fade because they are a forward-thinking analytical organization that is always ahead of the curve, and it feels like they got one over on everyone with the moves they made this offseason.
5: Yeah, that's like the third or fourth time one of us has said, hey, as long as they get some veteran batters, well, there's not that many veteran bats out there. We don't name the veteran bats because there's not a lot of them, but funny how it's a constant theme. Heron, by the way, got hit by the pitch off of his arm, not a throwing injury, so disregard all of the gruesome Tony Saunders memories.
4: I hate like saying like good that's all it was because it did look like he was in pain, but certainly rather get hit with that and have a bruise than a ligament situation there. We'll mention some games to preview on the other side of VSiN Primetime.
0: And Doug.
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4: 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I'm Dustin Sweetelson. 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We've got some live baseball action. Not going well, by the way, I should add, for myself. I am on Mackenzie Gore over 6.5 strikeouts. Through four, he has six, and he's at 63 pitches. But the Angels lead the Rangers 3-0 here in the fifth inning. Also on the White Sox, who trail the Red Sox 5-0. Steam went on Boston from last night to this morning. And I'm also on a bet that looks absolutely dead in the water, Will. And that is the Milwaukee Brewers, who I took minus 134 last night, got moved up to minus 155 before we started the show. They're losing in St. Louis 5-0, bottom six. Sometimes the steam's right, sometimes the steam's wrong. You got to be on the right side of it. In this instance, I'm on the wrong side of both.
5: Yeah, and just keeping an eye on these scores. I think the big story of the night, two things. It was first the Jerry Jones six innings of perfect baseball, then he gets pulled, then they lose the shutout, lose the game. And the other one's the AL East, where Tampa has a chance now Thursday to take, I would say, a pretty commanding seven-game lead in the loss column. And this was a swing series. We went in on Monday, five. Yankees win, it's four. All of a sudden, you know what? Win two out of the next three, you start to chip away. They lost on Tuesday. They lose again here on Wednesday. And if you lose three out of four and lose on Thursday, look, there's a lot of baseball left, but with the way the Yankees are playing and not hitting and their injuries, seven is a lot. So this is a really, really big game on Thursday.
4: All right, I'm looking at Citi Field right now. Eighth inning, Kansas City and the Mets tied up at ones. Another bet I am losing, the Mets team total over 4.5, although extra innings could save me. And because of that, I'm going to place a live wager right now, just something small here, just to sweat out. I'm going to go game total over 3.5. With two outs here, I do anticipate us getting to extras. And at that point, with that runner on second base to begin each inning, I do think we're going to go over this number. I just want to look. Luke Weaver has not been used by the Mets. They went from Christian Scott to Tobias Myers to Brooks Raley. The Royals went with Cruz into Randy Dobnak in a bulk role. Matt Stram gave him a third. Alex Lang's out there now for two-thirds. I'm going to go over 3.5. It's minus 135 juice, but I do think we're going to get some runs once we get to extra innings between these two teams.
5: Yeah, I've tried to play that angle a lot, enough times where it's burned me where I didn't try it anymore. of trying to think, all right, this game's going to X's. We're going to get a bunch of runs. It happens often enough where you don't get a run in one of the frames, and all of a sudden you just need one to win, where I haven't found an angle that I like yet where I guess it's just priced more properly than you would hope. But let me ask you something. As we get near the trade deadline, we were talking about Skubal. Is there a surprise guy that you think gets traded? Because like we talked about, there's not that many sellers. There's not that many bats. Once in a while, you get a shocker, a guy that nobody discussed as being available becomes available. I don't think this guy qualifies, but I'll throw him out there because I think he's unlikely to get traded. If you're the Padres, you're 45-46. Having a great closer on a team that stinks kind of defeats the purpose, like having a great kicker. Who cares? Would you think about Mason Miller maybe being traded? And is there anyone that comes to mind in terms of being a sleeper here to get traded?
4: Yeah, I think I saw one of the prominent MLB reporters out there throw his name out there, and I think that makes sense if they're going to rebuild because they've given up so many prospects over the year. And by the way, final score in Baltimore, Cubs win 9-7 in a crazy game that featured 9 home runs. But I think San Diego would consider it. I think they have to.
5: Yeah.
4: You're also selling high in a closer, where we've seen those guys depreciate as their careers go on and there's more and more wear and tear. It felt like a weird trade when they acquired him a year ago, in all fairness. So I think he makes sense. I think a guy like Taylor Ward for the Orioles, if they continue to be out of the playoff picture, he's someone who could be moved right there in San Diego. Luis Arraez might be a bat that's available. If I'm a team...
5: How about Lindor?
4: No, I don't think he gets moved. I'm not buying that stuff.
5: Okay. Here,
4: my favorite bat in the market is in Colorado, Mickey Moniak. If you go look at the splits over the last few years, Mickey Moniak, when he's playing with the Angels and a few other ball clubs, he's been really good against righties, and it's hard to find guys that are really good against righties. He can play all three outfield positions. I don't think he's going to cost you a ton because he's not like a young player. I think Mickey Moniak, he actually would fit Tampa Bay in my eyes pretty well as a piece you don't have to give up your top-level guys for, who could show up and hit for power in the middle of the order. So that's probably my favorite name that's being thrown around out there.
5: Yeah, and Moniak was, I believe, a number one overall pick back 2015,
4: right,
5: 2016, some years ago now. Never really blossomed, but has found a niche here as not what you hope for with the number one overall pick, but a productive player. I thought you were going to mention Hunter Goodman. Everyone brings him up. I don't think Colorado's trading him. I just thought Lindor was interesting. Do you break up Lindor and Soto? Do you get off some of the money? I'm interested in what the Mets' plan is, because on one hand, you're sellers. You're clearly out of it. On the other hand, you still want to have, well, if there is a next year, you want to have something left. You can't just trade everybody, Devin Williams and Weaver and everybody that's good, and then have no team. So that will be an interesting team to watch for sure.
4: Yeah, I just don't know what the market is for a team that could take on that salary. I don't know how many teams are really out there that can afford that. Outside of teams, if you're the Mets, you probably don't want to trade to. You don't want to trade to Philly. You don't want to trade to the Yankees and have to watch him flourish with the short porch in right field. I don't know what other organization is going to take on that salary. Unless it's maybe the Dodgers, but they don't have to do that. They're good where they are with the depth that they have. So that's why I think the Mets are kind of stuck, and they just have to make those two work it out and be adults. I mean, you're coworkers. You don't have to be friends, but you can be cordial to each other. You can respect each other. And I think that's what the plan has to be for New York going forward. Looking at the scores right now, we're final in Detroit. How about this? 6-1. Tigers take down the A's. They're 20-12 straight up since May 31st. They're 6.5 games back in the AL Central, and your boy with a good start tonight for Detroit, as it's Melton, who moves to 5-1 on the season. His final line, 5 1/3, 4 hits, no earned, 9 strikeouts. He now has an ERA at 1.82. Hey, Detroit's found some guys here offensively in the pitching staff, and they're still 8 games under 500. There's a lot of work to be done, but they're playing better baseball.
5: Yeah, lucky for them. Nobody really pulled away. Nobody ran and hit. And right there, it's there for them. Right now, it's there for them. So still, like you said, I think they were odds on before the year to win the division. So the talent is there. And we'll see. I was kind of hoping Skubal got traded just because that's a fun transaction to have before the deadline. It's always fun when you have that really, really big chip. Not just like, all right, this guy will help somebody. Jack Flaherty gets traded. Like the Randy Johnson goes to the Astros all those years ago. The A1 plus, like the best pitcher in the sport gets traded. It's fun to keep track of where he might be going. It's in the dead of summer. I think that gives some juice. I'll be disappointed if he doesn't get traded, but I don't know. I think it's trending that way. I'm sure you can bet this on the prediction markets right now. If you had to make the odds, what's the favorite? What's the underdog, staying or going?
4: Real quick, think about this while I look at the Tarek Skubal market. You mentioned Randy Johnson. Is there a better player who's played for more teams than Randy Johnson? Because for as elite as he was, he sure bounced around a lot. Montreal, Seattle, Houston, Arizona a couple times, the Yankees, the Giants at the end. It's to be that dominant and that special to play. It's 22 years, but it still feels like a lot of moving for a guy that good. Right now, over in the prediction markets, this kind of surprises me. The favorite to land Tarik Skubal is Milwaukee at 59%. Next one would be the Dodgers at 37%. I don't think the Dodgers are doing that. I think they're good with their depth. Atlanta's

0: pieces there, and it's a lot less pressure on Imanaga to be something he's not, which is a true number one ace. I like the Cubs as a destination for Skubal if he's going to get traded here.
1: And just to clarify, that market is if he gets traded. If he does not get traded, no action. So do we have have a yes, no, and will he get traded? I'm sure we do.
0: There's Detroit is 9% also, so that's about 10-1 as well. So his next team can be Detroit. I don't know how they grade next.
1: He's 10-1 to stay?
0: That's what it says.
1: That seems like a bet, no?
0: I already have them to win the division, so I will stay away from that. But I think at this point, I should probably consider the AL pennant. If I'm bullish on them to win the division or at least make the playoffs, I should probably go yes, playoffs, and a little bit on to win the pennant, just because if I like him to stay, they're live for all of that. If he's traded, it all is going to die anyway.
1: Makes sense. No, I think you're right. I'm really surprised by that number. I'll have to dive into it because that I was not expecting to hear that with the way they're playing, the way they're trending, where it's possible they get within 2-3 games in a couple weeks, and all of a sudden you really probably shouldn't trade him. So I'm surprised by the number, though.
0: All right, we've got some developing situations in Major League Baseball. Bases loaded, tie game, 1-1 in the eighth. The New York Mets with two outs. Can they break it open? We cash that team total. Plus, Guardians Twins coming down to the wire. We'll have more on the other side of VSiN Primetime.
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8: 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You don't always have to make a trade at the trade deadline just to say you made one.
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6: Here come the Metsies, Will Hill. We just threw a little money on the in-game over 3.5 Mets and Royals last inning, and New York has just played it three runs. It's 4-1 in the bottom of the eighth inning, two outs, and a pitching change coming for the Royals. Welcome back into the program. I'm Dustin Sweetelson. He's Will Hill. We're having fun sweating out some bets together. It's a lot more fun when they're winning. So we'll keep you updated on where we stand with all the live action, plus preview what's to come in the next hour with a couple of matchups out west. Padres and the D-backs, also the Dodgers and the Rockies. But in the meantime, we got to talk a little World Cup. U.S. is out of it, but that doesn't matter. It's still entertaining. There's still a lot of drama to break down. To help us do that, we're going out to the Progressive Guest Line and welcoming in one of our own. He is PJ Glasser, host for Game Day Garage and at Your Betting News. At PJ Glasser 9, you can find him on X, and he joins us now here on the Progressive Guest Line. PJ, talk to me, man, as we look back on what went down for the Americans, because a lot of people are piling on, a lot of people are hammering them for how things went on Monday in the loss to Belgium. When you look back on this run for Team USA in the World Cup 2026, how would you grade what they've accomplished?
7: You know, I think you got to look at it from both sides. Most of the experts and people that we were talking to on this show or just that I was listening to in general were saying that you got to make it to the round of 16, and they did that. If they made it to the quarterfinals, that would have been considered an incredible success. With the way that they looked through the group stage, though, you guys, and how potent the offense was and the way they were dominating these teams, there was a lot of excitement going into the knockout stage. They take care of Bosnia, and then Balogun comes back. And obviously just the way that they played against Belgium more than anything. And just the missed opportunity, guys, I think is what hurts the most. The fact that they had the crowds behind them, they were on American soil. And really all the round of 16 games were pretty good for the most part, except the U.S.-Belgium game, which was just a beatdown from start to finish. I think it was a success because they got a lot of people into it. They showed moments where they were really, really good. But just for them to lose that way and exit the tournament the way that they did, and not really show any fight, I think is hard for a lot of people to swallow.
8: PJ, if we're doing blame pie for the U.S., how do you sort of divvy it up? Who's at fault here?
7: I would say Pochettino. I don't really give him too much of the blame, maybe like 5% or so. And then certainly the players, right? The goalie freeze, he deserves a bunch. Because when it was 2-1, I feel like if he doesn't make that mistake and lead it to Belgium 3-1, the U.S. possibly could have tied the game. That almost felt like two goals right there. So freeze definitely deserves a good amount of it. Dest, Pulisic, they're up there. Ream certainly on the back end. So I'll go only Pochettino a little bit, 5%, maybe even less than that. And then, your Pulisic, Freeze, Dest, and Ream. I would say those guys, for the most part, make up the rest of the pie.
6: PJ Glasser is our guest, host for Game Day Garage at PJ Glasser 9. You can find him on X. Let's go to the matchup on Friday between Spain and Belgium now, coming off their victory over the U.S. Spain minus 155 to advance. Belgium's plus 425. Around 3-1 for a draw. You're looking at Spain. Is this because you like Spain, or you think this is one of those like old football in our world, American football, letdown spots for Belgium coming off the victory over the Americans?
7: Yeah, a little bit of both, Dustin. I think it's a little buy low, sell high. Spain has not conceded a goal this entire tournament, and I don't feel like that's being talked about enough because they were the pre-tournament favorite, and they haven't looked as pleasing to the eye as like a France has. I think everybody just feels like they've kind of been underwhelming and they're not as good as they are. I think Spain's still really good. And Belgium, outside of the U.S. game, you guys, they have really not looked all that great this tournament. They shouldn't have even played the U.S. They should have lost to Senegal when they were down 2-0 in the 85th minute. So I think because of how dominant Belgium was against the U.S., people see those nice plus money prices for them to win in regulation, for them to qualify for the next round. A lot of people are going to take that. I think Spain is just clearly the better team. I would look at them minus 155 in regulation. And again, they haven't given up a goal all tournament. I think Belgium, their offense is going to look much different on Friday than it did against the U.S.
8: To win the tournament, is there value, France plus 180 short shot? Is there value, or are we just at the point we're too deep into the tournament? If you like a team, just play them game by game.
7: So I've been thinking about this, Will, and, you know, it's interesting how right now I feel like France and Spain, a lot of people are going to consider if they meet in the semifinals, most people will consider that kind of the de facto championship game, right? You'll certainly get some people that like England. You'll get some people that like Argentina as well if both of those two teams advance. But I would say a majority of people would think if Spain and France meet, that's going to be your championship game. Like, I was thinking back to kind of this year in sports, and when we've had those semifinal games where maybe they've been considered like the title game, whether it was the NFC Championship, Rams Seahawks, Arizona Michigan, Final Four, OKC, and San Antonio. If you guys think back to all those games, I would say the more popular team that people were siding with ended up losing those matchups, right? People like the Rams, people like the Thunder, people like Arizona, all those teams lost. If France and Spain were to meet up, I think a lot of people would like France in that game, but I'm not going to be one of them. So because of that, I think Spain's got some good value. As I was just talking about with Belgium, they were the pre-tournament favorite. And even though they haven't looked as good as France offensively, I still think we're underrating this team. So Spain would be my play, Will, and I still think you're getting good value.
6: PJ, on Saturday, it's Norway versus England. Right now, Norway plus 310 to advance. England is minus 115. The draw is plus 270. I'm not really a soccer guy, but what I've watched of England, I'm not really blown away either. I don't know why it's stuck in my head the way they had to come back against Senegal, the way they just lean on Harry Kane. I know he's one of their, if not their greatest player of all time. Is Norway live here? But more importantly, what bet do you like the most in this matchup?
7: Norway's definitely live, Dustin, because, I mean, you guys know and I know that there are going to be a lot of France, Spain, Argentina, England moneyline parlays. People are going to take all four of the favorites. And look, this has been a chalky tournament for the most part. But I think that moneyline parlay that I would be the most wary of would definitely be England. It would just be so England for them to go in the Azteca, have that incredible performance against Mexico, and then come back the next round and lay an egg against Norway and get knocked out of the tournament. This is what they do. They have big expectations. They have all the talent in the world, but they fall short year after year. Norway's got a lot of momentum. They've been in this underdog role for multiple games in this tournament, and they played really well. Holland's been unbelievable for them. So I think this game is going to extra time and potentially PKs. I think both of these teams are really solid, and this feels like a draw to me, and I like the price at plus 270.
8: Scottish Open in golf here, PJ. Scheffler, about a 5-1 short shot. Who did you bet?
7: Two guys for me. A little bit of a shorter card because we do have the Open next week, so I'm saving some of my bullets for that. But Wyndham Clark and Kirk Kitayama were the two guys that I like this week. This is about the fourth or fifth time that they're playing the Scottish Open at the Renaissance Club. And something that's really stuck out to me, guys, is that the longer hitters have done really well at this course. Rory's won here. Goddard won last year. Xander's won. Bobby Mack has won here. So usually these links golf courses, because you have the wind, you have the pot bunkers, sometimes these shorter hitters can hang on these type of courses. That really hasn't been the case here. And I think length plays a big factor. So Wyndham at 34-1, who's in good form, he won that U.S. Open. And Kirk Kitayama, who's played well in these signature events, and I think, of course, it sets up well for him as well. Both of these guys have played well here the last couple of years, some top 15 finishes. I like the price on them. And, again, because of their strength, how good they are off the tee, I think could be in contention. So I bet Wyndham and Kirk Kitayama to win, and I bet him top 20 as well.
6: 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Also, check out Game Day Garage and bettingnews.com for all of his work. Thanks for the time as always, dude. We'll chat soon.
7: Absolutely.
8: Thanks,
7: Appreciate
8: PJ. It, boys.
6: Awesome stuff from PJ there. As we've got some updates to share here in Major League Baseball, positive developments that make me happy. The New York Mets have cleared their team total. So somehow, 1-1 game into the eighth, and now we're looking at the Mets with a pretty good lead against Kansas City, 6-1 in the ninth. Adjustment in the market, it is the New York Mets with no money line. The Royals, 43-1. I tell you this, as a Mets fan, maybe Kansas City, 43-1 might be the way to look. More on that in the baseball.
8: Any adjustment on the futures prices?
6: I'm joking.
8: The Mets. I'm joking.
6: Hey, yes. You're talking to a guy 3-4 weeks ago. I bet them like 40-1 to win the National League. I just like punishing myself. So anyway, if you want better bets than that, we have a great offer for you. The Early Bird Special. 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He's Will Hill. I'm Dustin Sweetelson. What did we learn in Major League Baseball today? That's coming up next on VSiN Primetime.
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17: Toronto Blue Jays pitcher Dylan Cease had a no-hitter going for 8 innings at San Francisco today before it was broken up by an Elliot Ramos single to lead off the bottom of the ninth. Blue Jays won the game 10-0 as Cease finished with 11 strikeouts in 8-plus innings. Pirates pitcher Jared Jones had a perfect game going through 6 innings with 8 strikeouts tonight against Atlanta, but was then taken out after throwing just 77 pitches. Mason Montgomery came in to relieve, and within two batters, the perfect game, and the no-hitter were gone, and Atlanta went on to win the game 3-0. It's just the second time since 1920 that a pitcher has been pulled after six perfect innings. The other was Max Scherzer back in 2022. The Tampa Bay Rays shut out the New York Yankees 3-0. The Chicago Cubs, a 9-7 lead at Baltimore in the top of the ninth.
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22: Overcast skies tonight with storms likely. Lows dip down to about 66. West winds around 5 miles per hour. Mainly cloudy tomorrow. Chance of rain showers, 79. I'm meteorologist Paul Trombley with your weatherology forecast on 95.3 and 99.1 The Score. 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
6: Alongside Will Hill, I'm Dustin Sweetelson. 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Fun night in Major League Baseball here, Will, as we had some flirtations with history. Unfortunately, we didn't get the headlines that go with it, but in case people missed it, we'll first begin with the early game. Toronto at San Francisco, where the Blue Jays won 10-0. Vlad Guerrero Jr. hit a home run. The rookie Okamoto left the building with a dinger himself. George Springer hit a ding-dong as well, but that was not the story in this contest. The story was on the mound with Dylan Cease, who went 8 innings, no runs, 11 strikeouts, and did not allow a hit until the 9th inning. Flirting with a no-hitter as he had 3 walks in this one. Does not get the job done, Will, but what'd you make from what you saw from Dylan Cease earlier today at Oracle Park?
8: He's a talented pitcher. Obviously, somebody that's plus 165 with the contract, the track record that Cease has. Obviously, he's got talent. I just never totally trust him. And I know, like, it's probably not fair. I go back to, 2 years ago, Padres-Dodgers divisional round. Padres are up 2-1. They're home for game 4. Dodgers are throwing a bullpen game. The Padres lose that game. Cease didn't pitch well. It's 2-2, and then you lose the series, and then Dodgers go on to win it all, and everyone acts like, oh, foregone conclusion. I never seem to trust him. He can be frustrating at times. Like I said, super talented. I would not in any way, though, be betting Cease plus 165 to win the Cy Young.
6: Now, the question is, do you leave a guy out there in Dylan Cease that's really pivotal to Toronto's success this year? They're 5 games below 500. They're still trying to be a playoff team. And he threw 118 pitches to try and make history. Here's the manager of the Blue Jays, John Snyder, talking about the dilemma he found himself in earlier today.
29: I'm a fan of baseball. You know, I want to make sure that the guys are, you know, put in good spots for both short and long term. And I'm a fan of baseball. You know what I mean? I think if a guy has a chance to throw a no-hitter, I think you let him do it. And I think you make adjustments after that. So Dylan, you know, I think he's done it before and he's really durable. So he's really in the category where you can kind of be pretty aggressive with it. But not very often you get to see that. So if I can let a player have that opportunity, I'm going to do it every single time. Maybe not every single time, but as long as I'm allowed to.
6: Well, you know what probably helps the decision for John Schneider? That is Cease's last start before the All-Star break. So he gets to catch a blow here. He's not going to pitch for a while. There's going to be an extended break. So I do think that makes that decision a little bit easier for him. But you hit on it, Will. Cease is plus 165, second shot on the board for American League Cy Young behind Cam Schlittler, who's plus 130. After them, it's Drew Rasmussen at 6.5-1, and a huge jump following him. Joe Ryan's 20-1, Jacob deGrom's 22-1, Gilbert's 22-1, and then we're going 40-1 or longer. Is there anything that makes sense in this Cy Young market if we're not going to look at Schlittler and Cease at the top of the board?
8: I mean, I wouldn't look at those guys. Let me see the odds again. Who did you say was 40-1?
6: 40-1 begins Ranger Suarez. Gavin Williams is 45. No. Sonny Gray, 45. Nah. Scooble, 65. Messick.
8: I like
6: is 65
8: that one. You mentioned it. It's yours. I'm not going to steal yours, but I guess I am going to steal yours. School's got the pedigree, the talent. He missed a little bit of time, but a little bit of time, I mean, more than a little bit, but not an amount of time that completely prohibits him from winning this award. Now, he hasn't been A-plus level Schuble dominant like he was in past years, but I still think there's plenty of season left. He's got plenty of talent. Now, you run the risk. He gets traded to the National League. That's certainly part of it, but hey, you're getting paid 65-1 for it. I like the Schuble number.
6: Yeah, I mean, he's made 12 starts, so we could get 25 starts, close to 30. Probably don't hit 30 here. 306 ERA, that's got to come down. 84 punch-outs and 70 and two-thirds, that'll play. That puts you in the conversation if we could bring the ERA down and the strikeouts can remain at a decent pace that we're at currently. If I'm doing anything coming off of the C situation, looking at Toronto futures, I don't know about them to make the playoffs. They're a team I've gone back and forth on all season long. They're 44-49, still looking up at the playoff picture. The one bet from Toronto right now that doesn't make sense to me futures-wise is looking at AL Rookie of the Year. And I think we're in a really golden season for the Rookie of the Year in both leagues. I think there's a lot of cases to be made. But Kazuma Okamoto, he hit a home run again today. I believe he's up to 21 on the season now. He's still 12-1 to win this award. Kevin McGonigal is minus 210. He's having an awesome year for Detroit. But I don't know if the numbers jump off the page. If Okamoto is a guy who winds up hitting 35, dare I say 40 home runs as a rookie for Toronto, I still think he might be worth a look at 12-1, Will.
8: I usually have more pushback for you with these because I don't always just agree with you to agree. I'll push back. We'll disagree. It's what makes the shows. I think the shows are better when you listen to these shows. Oh, I agree with that. I agree with that. It's no good.
6: Great point.
8: I'm with you. You're picking off some good ones, at least I think so. I'm not sure who else I would bet there. I think that's probably the way I would go. Just trying to be contrarian here. Where else would I go? I think you nailed it. What else? If you couldn't bet him, who else would you bet?
6: Well, Murakami's injured. He's 6.5-1. I still think there's value on there because the way he was hitting for power, there's a chance even missing like 6 to 8 weeks, that dude might still hit 45 home runs. Who knows? And then Carter Jensen for Kansas City. He's been really good around the last 4 to 5 weeks. He's still 15-1. Now I'm biased. I do have bets on Murakami, Okamoto, and Jensen at longer numbers. So I like all three of them, but they're three of the top four. And I don't think Kevin McGonigal, as good as he's been, deserves to be at odds on at minus 210 before we hit the All-Star break.
8: And I brought it up earlier. I'll bring it up. I think it's worth re-mentioning. And it happens all the time in these awards. What was it? Stahl just a month ago. Conn Smythe. He's 100-1 in like game 3 or 4. He wins the thing 4 days later. Robbie Ray was 100-1 to win Cy Young a few years ago, 4 or 5 years ago, in the Cy Young market. He won the award. So a lot can change. Injuries, a few good starts, a few bad starts. There is a long season left. I know it feels like we played a lot of baseball. We have, but there is still plenty of time for these things to flip over and over again.
6: All right, from one end of the spectrum to the other, John Schneider let Dylan Cease go out there and try to throw a no-hitter. It doesn't work out. Pittsburgh was in a scoreless game through 6 with the Atlanta Braves. Jared Jones was working on not just a no-hitter, but a perfect game, Will. 6 innings, no hits, no runs, 8 strikeouts, 77 pitches for a guy coming off injury from a year ago. Here is the manager of the Pirates, Don Kelly, talking about the decision to take Jared Jones out despite being perfect through 6.
0: He knew, though. Coming off of surgery and him going 5 ups, I mean, we actually pushed him an extra inning there. He was throwing the ball so well. And that sucks, you know, for him and under normal circumstances, you know, perfect game. He'd continue to go coming off of surgery and everything. We just can't push him there.
1: Was it on number of ups or was it number of pitches?
0: It was supposed to be 5 ups and 80, and he was so efficient. He ended up getting 6. And I don't know what he finished, 77, there. Just he pitched extremely well.
6: I hate to say this. Atlanta did go on to win the game 3-0, and I think that's an element to look at when teams are flirting with this. If it's a close game or a scoreless game and someone's working on a no-hitter or a perfect game, after that momentum is lost, once they give up a hit, to look at the team, that is a little bit undervalued, but Atlanta wins the game 3-0. I don't disagree with Don Kelly here. His job is to put the Pirates in a position to be playoff bound. This has been a cellar dweller for a long time in that Central Division. They're a game above 500 right now. They want to make the playoffs. They were very trendy to do that. They have a chance to be an interesting team once we get to the playoffs just because they have Paul Skenes and a veteran lineup. Jared Jones is a big part of them getting there. And more importantly, I do think that Jared Jones is a guy that you have to save him from himself. Make sure he doesn't injure himself and hurt his future and his career down the road to make some money.
8: How about how this game carries over into the Saturday game? Bryce Elder minus 118 for the Braves. Mitch Keller minus 102 for the Pirates. 12:35 Eastern. Under is 9. Over under is 9 here. Early start. What do you like, if anything?
6: Oh, that's a tough one here. I am a Keller truther, but he has not been worth backing this year. And Bryce Elder, it's smoke and mirrors, man. He allows a lot of contact. He has these swings where he is really, really good. And then because he allows contact, he can get hit a ton. I'd consider the over, just based on my vibe here, over 9 at minus $1.20, as far as the Braves and Pirates are concerned. A play that I do like on a dog, though, give me Kansas City in a bounce-back spot against the Mets. You've got Michael Wacha on the road facing Sean Manaea. I do not trust Sean Manaea, and I do not believe he's at a point where he should be minus 149 against anybody. I think Kansas City should be able to get to him. They're pretty respectable against lefties when I look at their season numbers, and I think they should be able to do a little bit of damage against Manaea. And Wacha is a veteran that I think will be trustworthy in a road spot, catching a price of $1.23. Just pulling up Kansas City's numbers here on the season. 13th in OPS. They're 8th in batting average against lefties. They score a decent amount of runs, 8th in baseball and runs scored against southpaws. Yeah, I think they're absolutely worth a look here at plus 123.
8: I would go Royals plus a half a run in the first five. I think even enough matchup where I want to win on a tie after five. Revenge game for Michael Wacha?
6: I guess, but like that tenure.
8: I'm messing with you. He played for them for what? The COVID year, right?
6: Yeah, but if you're Michael Wacha, would you rather play for the New York Mets or the Kansas City Royals? As bad as the Mets are. Would you rather stink in Kansas City or stink in New York?
8: Good point. Point well taken.
6: All right. Well, the VSiN NFL betting guide is out right now. It does not stink. It is fantastic. I have an MVP bet that I wrote up in it that I really love, and it's a player that I can't believe I've convinced myself I like, but I do think the number is playable. In order to find out what that is, you have to get the NFL betting guide. 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He's Will Hill. I'm Dustin Sweetelson. We've got a lot to get to in the world of baseball, the NFL, college football, and more. That's next right here on VSiN Primetime.
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6: Back at it on VSiN Primetime, Dustin Sweetelson with Will Hill taking you through the night on VSiN, the Sports Betting Network. A couple late night games have gotten started here on the West Coast. The first, the Diamondbacks and Padres, were scoreless in the first. Arizona's plus 121 as a dog on the road. The Friars are minus $1.58. Your total here is 8.5, Will. As Cabrera takes on Michael King, and Jose Cabrera, fourth start of the year for him, he's allowed 13 hits, 7 earned runs, 5 walks over his last 8 1/3. That's 2 starts for him. And on the other side, San Diego's lost 9 of 11. They split the first 2 games of this series. They're throwing Michael King, the Padres. 6 innings, 2 earned against the Dodgers his last go-around. Versus Arizona back on April 26th, the last time he saw the Snakes. 6 innings, 3 hits, 2 earned, 2 home runs, 8 strikeouts. Arizona hitters don't have great numbers against him, but I'm at a point with Michael King where I really can't get a good read on him this year. He's not the guy that he was the last couple, so it's a stay away, but if I was doing anything, I would lean on San Diego, even at a minus 158 price.
8: Yeah, and right now, updated odds, Padres minus 164 live, total 8.5. I think, I mean, if life on the line, I'd pick the Padres, but I'm not laying $1.64, so it's tough, too. We talk about this a lot, Dustin. I mean, just look at the splits. Minus 164, plus 125. I mean, that is a big straddle. It's hard to make money that way. The value probably falls somewhere in the middle. The right line is probably somewhere right in the middle, and you're not getting into those numbers.
6: No. It looks like there's a runner on first here for Arizona, a runner on second with 2 out for the Diamondbacks right now in the first inning. I do have an official play I threw up at VSiN.com/picks last night. We'll see how this shakes out. But I took a little flyer on Colorado team total over 3.5 at the Dodgers. I mean, one, I like team totals when I'm getting the road team here, even if it is the Colorado Rockies. I am looking at the lineup right now, though, and this does hurt the bet. Hunter Goodman is not in the lineup tonight for the Rockies. That certainly hurts your chances of scoring. However, it's Roki Sasaki, and I just think Roki Sasaki in this experiment is not quite working. I think that's pretty obvious. A 10 ERA over his last 4. Opponent batting average is .300. He's allowed 21 hits in his last 17 innings. He also walks a ton of guys. Opponents in his recent starts have scored 7-7, 5-8. I thought 3.5 was a little bit low here, but I'm going to need Colorado to get in order, and I'm going to need them to be patient at the plate and make Roki Sasaki throw a ton of pitches and walk some hitters. So I'm on the Rockies team total over 3.5 right now. We're scoreless in the first inning at Dodger Stadium.
8: Yeah, I can understand that approach. It's interesting about Sasaki. Such an odd trajectory where he was so highly coveted coming over. Stinks. Awful in spring training, awful those first couple games, basically crying on the mound. He disappears for like a full year. He reappears in the postseason as a closer, and he's dominant. A big part of why the Dodgers won the World Series, and then back to the rotation, bad again. The talent is there. I don't think everyone missed on him. He was there in terms of dominance as a closer. He was highly regarded coming over, so there's something off. It's just kind of hard to put your finger on, like, what's real here? What's his proper role? I guess, I mean, talking it through, probably back in the bullpen, but you never know because he has some brilliant starts where he shows you the flashes, then sometimes he just completely loses the plate.
6: An update in Cincinnati for you, Will. Ninth inning. This one is mostly out of hand. It's 11-5 now. The Reds with the lead on the Phillies. But Kyle Schwarber just hit a home run. Major league leading 32nd of the season. He goes yard, cuts the lead to 6. I'm not looking to do anything in-game, but it's notable if you bet most home runs in baseball, as Kyle Schwarber has been the favorite in that market for a while and now has a 2-home-run lead on Yordan Alvarez. The guy I just mentioned for Colorado, Hunter Goodman's third at 27. Then after that, you have Junior Caminero and your guy Ben Rice at 26 home runs to round out the top 5 home runs. But Kyle Schwarber now up to number 32 on the season. He's going to be a very difficult case when we get to his Hall of Fame candidacy at the end of his career.
8: That's a great point.
6: The average isn't going to be there. A lot of the other stats are not going to be there. But if there's 500 home runs and there's no steroid accusations coming, because this guy's actually slimmed down as his career has gone on, I don't think he's going to get in, but he certainly has a case.
8: Wow, I would actually probably opt for him getting in just because, like you said, the homers, he's played in so many big games for all the teams. He's, you know, the Red Sox, the Nationals, the Cubs, everywhere he goes. Well, I guess the Nationals traded him before that year, but he's on winning teams. I think that helps his profile. It's almost going to be similar in a different way, Dustin, to DeGrom, where he's not going to have the raw wins. But DeGrom's different because you know how great he is. But
6: yeah,
8: there are certainly going to be some interesting conversations with Schwarber, with DeGrom. If you had the vote, you have the deciding vote right now, Schwarber, in or out, which he's still got a few years left in his career, you would think. Would you go yes or would you go no?
6: I'd go no. And here's the thing that I like to do. And I think I'm stealing this from Mad Dog Chris Russo. Can you tell the story of baseball without him? And that makes them. Now, here's the problem with the argument.
8: I don't always know what that means. But,
6: here's the problem with that argument. They let Harold Baines in. And once you let Harold Baines in, I feel you lowered this bar. And I liked Harold Baines. I'm not taking shots. But once you do that, I think you've changed what the parameters are to be a Hall of Famer. But I'm also on the I watched Barry Bonds playing games that mattered camp. Why is he not in the Hall of Fame? Because they didn't take away championships. All the wins and losses still count. Careers still are the same as what they were after the retirement. You guys didn't catch him doing anything. I'll see how we hold it against him. But by the way, Kyle Schwarber was plus $1.80 to hit a homer tonight. You can't be betting these things and end up profitable. He could hit 60 home runs on the year. They're pricing it to a point where if I'm betting home runs, I got to have 3-1 or better because I want to bet 3 or 4. And if I bet 4 and I bet at 3-1, if I hit one, I get my money back and the 3-1, it theoretically pays for the day and it's a free roll. And if I could somehow hit 2, then I have a really nice night.
8: I think the other day I had a boost because I don't really look at these markets. It's just not my thing. I don't handicap it. I think it's usually a ripoff. It's not my thing. But I had a boost. So I was just kind of shopping around and I saw Rice and I did a double take. I think he was plus 190 to hit a home or something super low. I said, wait, what's the no? Can I bet the no? How can he be plus 190? Yeah, it's hard to believe that there's value on these yes prices for a lot of these guys.
6: Final score in Chicago. The Boston Red Sox with a shutout win, 5-0, as Bennett with another strong outing. 7 innings, 4 hits, 4 strikeouts. Oh, no. He stays under the 4.5 game. He had 4 strikeouts through like 2 or 3 innings here, Will. But a shutout on the road of a Chicago team that has done damage against lefties this year, man, that is a nice performance. And from a betting perspective, this is a game where it opened Chicago minus $1.30 last night. It got steamed to a pick'em at one point. Then the White Sox went off at minus 117 as a favorite. But the steam was right. Boston was always the play. You pointed that out. You liked Boston. I bet the White Sox. I wind up with a loss here as Davis Martin struggles, 5 earned in 4 innings, and the Red Sox pick up their 41st win of the season.
8: Yeah, I like Bennett. He's got some pedigree. He does a lot of things you like as a pitcher, and the Red Sox have some nice young lefty arms. A lot has gone wrong for them, but they've at least got the seeds here where Early and Tolley and Bennett, you can see. And plus, that matches up well with the Yankees going forward. Yankees always have a bunch of lefties. Do you think Boston has a run in them, or are they just done? Their sellers, forget about it.
6: I don't know. The American League, I don't want to count anyone out. I do think the pieces in Boston make sense, but based on what I see coming out of there, horrible energy, horrible vibes. I don't think they do the little things well, which is an issue. So I don't think I wouldn't want to bet on it. But I wouldn't be shocked if they actually put it together. Another final score that's just ended here in this last segment. This is a game where the Steam was wrong, right? Chicago and Boston, Steam on the Red Sox, right? Steam was wrong here with St. Louis and Milwaukee. I bet the Brewers last night minus 134. They got pushed all the way up to minus 155. Cardinals win the game 5-1. Kyle Harrison struggles for the second start in a row. That's four innings, three earned, two strikeouts for him. But Mike McGreevy's the story, Will. 6 1/3, five hits, one earned, six strikeouts, 90 pitches, ERA at 3.01. I keep betting against Mike McGreevy. He keeps making me look stupid. I know the second I start backing him, he'll start losing these games, but how about this out of a guy who pitches to contact with a nice performance here against a tough Brewers offense?
8: I'm trying to think of who it was last year, but I feel like there's one of these guys every year almost that the betting community just continues to fade, and he just keeps dancing through the raindrops and either getting lucky or overperforming, and we just keep saying, no, no, really, this is the time he's going to underperform, and he just keeps winning. So, yeah, I mean, you mentioned it. Do you jump off, or the time you jump off, then he's going to win? So you kind of have to stick to your guns, but I've gotten quite a few losses on this McGreevy fella. I agree with you.
6: 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He's Will Hill. I'm Dustin Sweetelson. This is VSiN Primetime on VSiN, the Sports Betting Network. 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We're hearing from a lot of the movers and the shakers from across the board. I started looking at the Big 12. I don't really understand the top of the board here. Could there be a value play to win that conference? We'll dissect it on the other side of VSiN Primetime.
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6: 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Some updates to Major League Baseball. Guardians and Twins in an exciting game. Eighth inning, we're tied up at fives, and you've got Minnesota, the home team, threatening. Two on, two out. Cade Smith brought on in the eighth inning to get Cleveland out of a jam, taking on Martin right now, the top of the order for the Twinkies. And he's fighting, just fouled one back in a 5-5 game we're looking at between these two teams near the top of that AL Central, right? Cleveland at the top. You have Minnesota fighting right there with Detroit to chip away, to try and come back and make this thing interesting as we approach the end of the first half of the season. But as of right now, it's a foul ball down the line. Foul ball down the line. That is two strikes now on Martin taking on Cade Smith. You can get Minnesota minus $1.78, plus 136 with the Guardians. 12.5 is the total. Kind of lean under, but it's juiced at minus 166. How about the Angels, Will? 9-0 at the Rangers in the eighth. Ureno was awesome. Four innings, one hit, no runs. I shouldn't say awesome. He had five walks, three strikeouts, but didn't allow damage. Mackenzie Gore, on the other hand, five innings, nine hits, seven earned, seven strikeouts. We cashed the K prop, but he allowed seven earned to the Angels. That is not a great look for Mackenzie Gore.
8: Yeah, and Texas, as we mentioned earlier, can be a team just with all the injuries, can be frustrating with Seager, with Wyatt Langford. They've got the pitching. They just do enough to make you think, all right, they're about to get hot. They're about to go on a run. They've done this the last year and a half now, and they're just always kind of hanging around 500 and can't really put together a good stretch where they're healthy and they're just clicking on all cylinders. So they're kind of fool's gold in terms of that. 5-0 Boston beat Chicago, as you mentioned, 5-5 Cleveland, Minnesota, and then Colorado and the Dodgers. The Dodgers are beating the Rockies, a sentence we have said many times over the last 5, 10, 15, 20, 25 years. The Dodgers lead the Colorado Rockies 3-0 in the first.
6: Yeah, I think in retrospect, if I could go back and smartly place my bet last night where I went Rockies team total over 3.5, why wouldn't I just go game total over? Because you just assume the Dodgers are going to go over, although they didn't last night and they lost to the Rockies, but you just assume they're going to go over the total against Colorado. So if I think the Rockies are going to go over their run total, then theoretically the game should go over as well. And by the way, the Dodgers may not be done. Alex calls at the plate. He's the eight hitter in the first inning. There's two out. There's two on. 3-0 Dodgers with the lead. We are looking at two runs driven in by Kyle Tucker, who don't look now, but that batting average on the season, Will, is up to 251.
8: Does he like baseball again? Is that where we're going?
6: Dude, these reports are crazy. How about your boy Michael Kay with the the report he's hearing, Anthony Volpe doesn't want to play second. Then the report backtracking, it's actually not true. It's like he can't be reporting things that could really mess up a clubhouse if they're not true.
8: Volpe should be playing shortstop for Scranton, somebody in the minors. I've had enough of Volpe. He is just the guy the Yankees cling to because they pick them high. It's very frustrating. It's something the Yankees have done for years now. They're way too loyal to these guys they pick high in the draft, and he is he shouldn't be the shortstop.
6: By the way, in Minnesota and Cleveland, the Guardians get out of it. Cade Smith gets the out. We go to the ninth, tied up at fives between the Guardians and the Twins. Last update for you, just because we haven't hit it, but Arizona still leads the Padres on the road 1-0. They're minus 143 favorites and plus 110. You can look at the San Diego Padres at home. But I mentioned it last segment before we went to break. Big 12 Media Days finally underway. We get a little football back into our lives. And the Big 12 was a topic of conversation. And Texas Tech is the favorite to win that league. They're even money at DraftKings. I saw them minus 110, minus 115 on Caesars William Hill earlier today. And Brett Yormark, the leader of the Big 12, said it's not the time to talk about the Brendan Sorsby situation that hangs over Texas Tech and the league as a whole.
4: Just curious if throughout the Brendan Sorsby situation, if you supported Texas Tech at any point throughout that, and if that changed, what may have caused you to change your mind on that?
5: Let me start off by saying I appreciate the question. I appreciate other questions that are probably going to come forth today. Today is not the time to address that issue. Today is about celebrating the upcoming football season and celebrating our 16 schools. But I appreciate the question, so thank you.
6: Love it. With the Monster Energy logo in the background, with all the money that they're signing for their deals. Hey, if you want to talk about the good press, talk about the good press. But we don't want to address the things that are the bad press. As far as Texas Tech is concerned, you lose Sorsby. I don't really understand how you could be the favorite to win a league that feels pretty wide open to me, Will. And the win total for the Red Raiders, 10.5, the over's minus 190. And if you go 11.5, it's plus 230. I don't know if they're winning 11 games. They could. They absolutely could. When you look at what they did, they have a Tulsa transfer at quarterback in Kirk Francis who can take over. Will Hammond is a guy we saw last year as a young kid have success, but he injured his ACL late in the season, or I guess not late, but in October. The running back situation's good. They have to replace David Bailey on offense. I know they return a lot of pieces and they spent a ton of money, but I don't really understand them being such a short price to win this league with the questions at quarterback.
8: Yeah, it's fair. I think they're the justified favorite. Maybe it should be a little bit longer. And it's interesting. Jumps right off the page to me. The last team, Colorado, 120-1. My, how things change quickly. It used to be just a couple years ago, everything was appointment viewing. They're beating TCU. It's just a rock show every time they took the field. And now they are just irrelevant. Nobody talks about them. I haven't bet anything. If I had to bet anything, I don't know. I mean, I don't want to do the thing where I pick somebody else just to pick somebody else. I think Texas Tech will probably be in the game. You know, I'd probably go BYU. I think BYU is the best balance of it can actually happen, and there's some meat on the bone in terms of the number.
6: Okay, the win total on BYU is 8.5. I'm very high on BYU this year. I like that number of 5.5-1. There's a team a little bit longer I like as well. But BYU makes a lot of sense for a variety of reasons here. Stability at coach with Kalani Sitake. We're talking 11th year, 84-45 overall. They were 12-2 a year ago. They dealt with a transition that they didn't want at quarterback with Jake Ratzlaff and his issues, and Bear Bachmeyer takes over as a freshman. Dude, the kid as a freshman completed 65% of his passes, 3,000 yards, 26 total touchdowns. Their big running back, L.J. Martin, returns off of 1,300 yards, 12 touchdowns a year ago. I think their defense, which lost their D.C. to Michigan, I still think they'll be good with some of the moves that they made in the offseason, the portal, bringing over a kid from Utah, a kid from Cal to play linebacker. They returned their top safety, and they have a scheduling spot with Notre Dame this year where a lot could be on the line for them. I think BYU might be a playoff team. I think Bear Bachmeyer could be a long shot Heisman candidate as well. I think BYU is a really, really interesting team at 5.5-1. I do believe they're worth a flyer, but maybe I can convince you going deeper down the board because this is a team I was on the win total a year ago, and they got there pretty easily. That's the Houston Cougars at 16-1. I thought about Kansas State. I love Colin Klein. But this is a guy, first time ever as a head coach at his alma mater. There's a lot of pressure there. Willie Fritz is older, but, dude, he wins everywhere he goes. 10-3 a year ago. Yep. Connor Wegman returns at quarterback. A lot of experience going back to A&M. Threw for 2,700 yards, had 36 total touchdowns, ran for 700 on the ground. And they got a huge transfer in Mekhi Hughes, running back previously at Tulane, went to Oregon and didn't play at all last year. They're going to use him a ton. And the tight end they got from UTSA, Patrick Overmeyer, he is very productive. We just saw what they did with Tanner Koziol a year ago, the Houston Cougars. I think Houston is an upside play. DraftKings has 16-1 to win the league. I'm very intrigued by that team as well, along with BYU.
8: How many college football bets have you made so far?
6: Zero. We are in the discussion. Okay. We are in the discussion phase right now, my friend. I don't want to get ahead of myself. I don't want

0: the certain je ne sais quoi you get out of the Cougs?
1: Look, all strong arguments. The one bet I have made so far in different conference, Georgia. I think Georgia is going to really bounce back defensively. They've always got a ton of weapons. Stockton back at quarterback, and the schedule breaks pretty well at Alabama, at Ole Miss. Other than that, they avoid a lot of the top teams.
0: Yeah, I'm totally with you on Georgia. I think Gunnar Stockton's a lot better than I anticipated. He was not someone that I really thought was going to be all that special going into last year, and he totally shut me up. Very impressed by what he's capable of. He's more than just a game manager. They've got weapons too, Georgia. They've got stability. I think Texas a little bit overrated in the SEC, because if we're just talking line them up with coaches, I'm taking Kirby Smart over Steve Sarkisian. Like, that's the direction I'm going to look there. All right, we'll get back to the baseball, get you situated where we stand with the live action, plus preview tomorrow's card. That's next on VSiN Primetime.
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3: 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I'm Dustin Sweetelson. Thanks for hanging out with us all night long on VSiN, the Sports Betting Network. Ninth inning, Guardians and Twinkies. We are tied up at five. So, two teams in the Central to battle, and we've been here. You know what's funny? When Cleveland scores, Minnesota has answered in the bottom half of the same inning. It was scoreless into the fourth. Cleveland put up three. Minnesota added three. Then no run scored until the seventh. Cleveland added two. Minnesota added two. And now we here are in the bottom of the ninth inning, and the Minnesota Twins with a chance to walk things off against the Guardians. So right now in the betting market, Will, minus $2 of the Twins. Guardians are plus 152. If you believe in Matt Festa, who takes over on the hill for Cade Smith, which is a downgrade. And by the way, we're looking at 1, 2, 3, 4, 5, seventh reliever of the night for the Guardians. If you do think he gets him out of this jam, I don't hate the idea of Cleveland plus 140.
4: I do not like getting involved in games that go to extra innings. I was saying this the other night. I just feel like whether I have the home team, the road team, whether it's conditioning from watching the Yankees, I just feel like the extra inning coin flips, and they are coin flips, never go my way. The ghost runner is just at some randomness. So I just don't like betting the extra inning games. I feel like they always go against me. Of course, that's, you know, that's like the jump ball, the possession arrow in college basketball, where sometimes people feel like they never win a possession arrow. It's always going to the other guys. We remember, kind of how we want to remember it. But I'm not getting involved. I do like this Minnesota team. Remember before the year,
3: yeah,
4: they were kind of a trendy team for worst record. The Nationals, who I was on for worst record, St. Louis, all of those teams have been much better, which speaks to the point. There's just a lot of parity, and even Colorado's improved. It's a much more compressed league. No great teams, no bad teams.
3: Yeah, I wasn't saying that I like Matt Festa. I said if you like Matt Festa, you can consider taking them plus the money. By the way, Cody Clemens is at the plate. I did not think Cody Clemens was going to be a legitimate major league hitter, but here we are. He's 2-for-3 on the day with a run and an RBI in this contest. He's hitting .253 on the season. Cody Clemens is a nice little ball player. 16 homers on the year, 44 ribbies. That jumps out to me whenever I look at the box scores for the Twins, is that Cody Clemens, son of Roger, is actually pretty good.
4: Yeah, I watched a lot of him last week when they were in Yankee Stadium, 4th of July weekend, and they swung the bats well, and what they did to that kid on Saturday, was it Brendan Beck? Oh my goodness, that's about as hard as I've ever seen a pitcher get hit. It was home run after home run, long foul ball that was almost a home run, balls off the wall. It was almost like batting practice. I actually felt bad for the kid. But, yeah, Minnesota can swing the bats, and I agree. It's a good point about Clemens.
3: And Clemens, by the way, is aboard here in the ninth. It looks like this one's going to be ruled a hit. I don't think it's an error. It was a tough play for one of the middle infielders throwing from the ground. But Clemens is aboard. That is the game-winning run. And all of a sudden, the betting market has Minnesota minus 296, plus 216 with the Guardians, and a total of 11.5. So we'll keep you updated on that. We're in the ninth inning in Texas. Angels are up 11-1, and right now the Angels are still at the plate in the ninth. So they've got two runners on, second and third, nobody out. In-game totals, 14.5. Your guy, Travis Higashioka, is at the dish, and this has been a tough one. Is that a position player pitching? Yep, that is Oswald Peraza on the hill for the Angels in an 11-1 game, and that's why that total in the ninth is 15.5, Will.
4: I always think it's a little interesting here. So, okay, the Angels are batting. I thought for a second the Angels were pitching. I was like, oh, you can let a team back in the game. Sometimes teams do this now.
3: No, I'm wrong. It's position player. It's Texas as a position player.
4: Player for Texas.
3: Yeah.
4: All right.
3: I don't know why I said Peraza. He's up for the Angels.
4: I don't lose a challenge. I still have two left for the main game.
3: Who is? It's Higashioka pitching. That's what it was. Okay, that's what confused me. They had two players' names up. And it was Higashioka and Peraza. They were identifying that Higashioka is pitching. That's what it is.
4: Confirmed.
3: Okay. So, by the way, Higashioka has a home run in this game. I mean, outside of Ohtani, last player to hit a homer and allow a homer in a game if he allows one here, that could be an interesting stat. to say that you've joined Ohtani?
4: That's a good one.
3: You've joined Ohtani in recent memory?
4: Yeah. It's funny. Usually I know things like this. When did the DH rule go away? Was that COVID it went away for good? When was the last time pitchers
3: hit? Yeah, I think it was COVID.
4: These years blend together.
3: Yeah, I want to say it's 2020.
4: So 2019 was maybe. So did the pitchers hit in 2020 or the year before? I mean, regardless, it's around then.
3: I think they hit 2019. I know what you mean. They hit 2019. By the way, the Angels have scored another run. It's 13-1. Angels on the road at Texas. We have a 3-2 game at Dodger Stadium. L.A. came out, scored three in the bottom of the first inning, and Colorado struck right back in the second. So we're looking at a 3-2 ball game. We're sweating on that team total over 3.5 on Colorado, but it was a home run from Kyle Karros, a home run from Julian, the second baseman. All of a sudden, we're a little bit live with that bet as Sasaki comes out for inning number three. He'll take on Brett Sullivan, then the top of the order of McCarthy and Moniak. And McCarthy and Moniak, we talked about Moniak earlier. I anticipate him getting traded at the deadline. I think they should probably think about trading Jack McCarthy as well or Jake McCarthy. He's having a really good year, hitting 300, 9 homers, driven in 51 runs. And I don't think it's a total fluke. A couple years ago for Arizona, he hit 285 with 8 homers as well. I think he's a pretty solid outfield bat. I don't know if he's an everyday guy, but he can be a fringe third outfielder, fourth outfielder if you need.
4: Yeah, Feltner's not bad. They got some hard-throwing relievers, so we'll see what they want to keep and what they want to get to moving forward. As I'm looking at the Thursday card, and you always get these games early Thursday. I know you mentioned you're a Mitch Keller truther. The one I like, of all the ones we talked about, Waka in the Royals seems pretty high. The Mets being -150 at home, I don't think I get that. I'm going to probably just wait and take the Royals plus a half a run in the first five. It's a close enough game where I'm happy to get that half a run. If it's tied after five, I win. That's the way I'm going to attack what I think is a price that's just a little bit inflated.
3: Yeah, I'm taking the Royals plus 122. That's going to be an official play for me. You know, I'm going to end up not having a horrible day. If I can get Colorado home for the team total over 3.5, that'll salvage the night here because we hit the Mets team total, hit Gore over K's, went in-game on Mets Royals over 3.5, which cashed. Had a couple misses, though, the White Sox and the Brewers. But if I can get the Rockies home, I'll be up on the day. But when I'm not seeing the board well, one thing I like to do, Will, is, and I'm not very good at this, is being disciplined and telling myself I can only bet dogs. If you're going to get right, it's identifying one or two dogs. And it's more about just like slowing down, not getting too cavalier. Because with baseball, if you start laying 140 and 145 and 150, and you start looking at your card and it's mostly that, you're realizing how much ground you have to make up to be profitable in the end. So for me, when things aren't going as smoothly, I like to just look for a dog. And right now, Kansas City is the dog that jumps out to me the most on Thursday.
4: Another possible interesting dog. I think this will be a popular one. Miami has played well. They've been undervalued. They've been underrated. Plus 123 at DraftKings. Now, the reason Seattle is pitching Bryce Miller, who's been outstanding, I think his last start out a week or so ago. Yeah. It was exactly a week to the day. Flirted with, was a no-hitter, a perfect game. He was brilliant, granted, against the Angels. That's the reason. But I thought it was a little high today with the Mariners. That looks a little high with the Mariners, too. I don't know that you can justify, as well as Miller's pitched, can you really justify -150? That seems a bit steep, doesn't it?
3: Yeah, and I love Bryce Miller. I've been betting his K props for the last few outings. But like Jansen Junk isn't anything to write home about, but he's facing the Seattle offense. That's why you'd consider Miami. If you get to face the Seattle offense, you get a boost as a pitcher. So whatever Bryce Miller is going to do to Miami, that kind of equals out in the end, becomes who's going to score runs. I think Miami's offense right now, the way they're playing, I trust them. If they can score two or three, that might be all you need in this spot. So I'm with you. I think they make a lot of sense at plus $1.23 in that game. And then looking for another dog here, would you consider going back to the Angels? I mean, I don't have the numbers to support this, but I don't love backing teams off of like dominating Laffer wins like this. 13-1 right now, they're up in the ninth. But Reed Detmers plus 123 against Nate Eovaldi. I feel like Eovaldi's become one of those guys at this point in his career that I'm not right on a lot of times. He's coming off three earned in five innings against Detroit. And I just don't think he's as lights out as he's been in years past. He has one really good start against Tampa, but you go back the month of June, four earned, three earned, and then three earned last start, and there was that one shutout of the Blue Jays. I don't hate the idea of Detmers, who might be auditioning to be traded to teams, to look at him at a plus price as well.
4: I think you're onto something. My first instinct was under, but you look at the under. it's built in. Seven is a tough number to go under. Maybe a first five under, but that might be another situation. Angels plus a half a run in the first five. There's such value on that half a run, especially in a low-scoring game here. So I'm with you.
3: 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Coming up, don't forget, the day gets started, 7 a.m. Eastern with VSiN by the books. Dave Ross, Jensen Lewis, Mike Palm, the maestro here at Circa. He's going to join them with his pressing three. 10 a.m. Eastern, a numbers game takes over with Gil Alexander and Kelly Bidlin. Then you have prop points with Jeff Erickson and Nick Whalen at 1 p.m. Eastern. For Will Hill, I'm Dustin Sweetelson. Thanks for hanging out with us tonight right here on VSiN, the Sports Betting Network.

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6: I think a lot of people checked out so fast by the end of the last season that I think some people still think Doc Rivers may be the head coach of the Bucks. 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
7: I remember watching Doc Rivers play as a player, and I hated him then, and I hated him as a Bucks coach. 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
12: It's a tie game in Minnesota between the Guardians and the Twins. They are tied at 5 apiece, and bottom of the ninth inning is about to start. The Angels still lead the Rangers 11-1, top of the ninth inning in Texas. Diamondbacks on the scoreboard first in San Diego against the Padres. They're up 1-0 after two innings. And the Dodgers have a 3-2 lead over the Rockies at home. It's the bottom of the second inning. The Reds outscored the Phillies 11-5. Kyle Schwarber with his Major League lead. 32nd home run of the season in the loss. While the Red Sox have won 5 in a row, they blanked the White Sox 5-0. Mets beat the Royals 6-2. And the Cardinals had a 5-1 win over the Brewers, snapping their 8-game losing streak. In the NBA, free agent center Mo Bamba has agreed to a 2-year deal to return to the Utah Jazz. And the Pacers are signing Larry Nance Jr. to a 1-year deal.
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10: Thunderstorms likely with fog tonight. Otherwise cloudy. Lows around 68. Winds out of the west around 5 miles per hour. Cloudy again tomorrow. Chance for storms 79. I'm meteorologist Paul Trombley with your weatherology forecast on 95.3 and 99.1 The Score. Right now it's 70 degrees.
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19: Welcome to Long Shots. Kelly Bidlin, Wes Reynolds here. Matt Brown's got the week off. He is out doing some golfing himself, I'm sure, and then preparing himself for the British Open next week, where, of course, we'll be doing a little extra like we've done past couple majors. Wes, how are you today?
20: I'm well, Kelly. I'm with Matt being out. I'm going to say I'm carrying his load as well, because we both suffered a little bit of disappointment, but at least somebody you know, got some good out of it, which was you there with Chris Goddard up there with that 62, winning the John Deere Classic. Fourth win, by the way, in 12 months. Third win in the season. Both Matt and I had Ben Coles, unfortunately, and it looked like he was going to win. Three-shot lead heading into the back nine. First player to get to 20 under. See, like, first guy to win to 20 under. What is that? The old Clippers announcer, Rolf Lawler, used to say, Lawler's Law, first to 100 wins. You know, first to 20 under wins, which was the eventual winning score by Chris Goddard. But Coles did not capitalize and birdie the par 5 17th. Ended up kind of overcorrecting something in a swing. And you saw it. He went right up to the ball and hit after his one of his playing competitors, I think it was Lucas Glover, had hit. Didn't take any time. Pulls his approach left and into the water, ends up with a double bogey and ends up finishing third. And history really repeated itself. Remember a couple of years ago at the CGA Cup, Byron Nelson didn't pull one in the water, but bogeyed the 18th when he was going for his first PGA Tour win, only to lose in a playoff. So yeah. Ben Coles, it looked like it was going to be his week, as he has been a five-time winner on the Korn Ferry Tour, so it hadn't been a problem closing out tournaments, but lost that and also the spot in the Open Championship, because Max Homa, who had finished earlier, ends up getting in there, finishing second at 19 under. So somebody at least won on the program, so it wasn't a total loss for us. But that was a tough one to take. I will admit, man. That. And we've all had them. We've all had ones like that. But that was a little bit of a tougher one, because it's like, man, he's hitting it so good. He's, you know, leading the field in driving accuracies, leading in greens and regulation. He had been playing well coming in, just one earlier in the month on the Korn Ferry. And this is like, okay, you're going to get back on the PGA Tour. You're going to cinch your card. And I think all that stuff kind of goes through his mind at the exact wrong moment, right?
3: Yeah.
20: When you're in your backswing, almost like that's, I almost feel like the thoughts went into his head when he's in the middle of his swing and his second shot on 18. And then before you know it, bounces into the water. And Ben Coles still winless on the PGA Tour.
3: Yeah, man. It's look, for everybody out there that listens and watches and has listened to this podcast for a long time, A, we appreciate it. And B, I'm sure every once in a while you do wonder what happens when these guys all have different picks and they get down to the finish line together. Well, unfortunately or fortunately, I guess, I don't know. You know, it depends on which side of it you're on. Obviously, this has happened. A couple times. I remember that Honda Classic from a few years ago, and it was the same damn situation, right? You and Matt had Eric Cole at a nice long price, and I had Chris Kirk at a shorter price, and I just one where Kirk got home, and the same sort of thing this time around. You guys are what on him at Cole's at 80 to 1 or whatever, better than that. And I'm sitting on a 17, 18 to 1 on Chris Goddard up. So yeah, man, feel for you guys. I mean, really, I texted you guys at the beginning of that round. It was like, man, you guys got the leaderboard circled. Like, let's get one home. This is good for the pod. The pod's been a bit of a dry spell here the past few weeks. Let's go. I felt like I was the cheerleader on the sidelines, and Goddard goes out there and just blasts a 62, 9 under. I'll be honest though, Wes, he got himself in the mix, but I was like, it's not going to be good enough. I didn't think it was going to be good enough.
20: Mm-hmm.
3: You know, you had those late charges by Homa. You had the late, you know, it was what Hodges and Glover were still kind of right there heading on to 17, 18. You didn't know if they were going to be able to do it. So it's not like I hedged anything. Not like any of us, I think, were in clear hedging positions at all.
20: No.
3: But, yeah, man, I mean, it is final leaderboard. Okay. I got the W up top of Goddard up. I didn't have anybody else close. Matt was on Homa. You and Matt are both on Coles. You and Matt are both on Suber, and you're on Rio. So that was, what did I just name? Five names in the top 11, for outright cards. So, okay. The good news is, hopefully that means the pod's seeing the board well these days, especially as we head into some big money tournaments here, Scottish Open and then the British Open next week. I think that could be the positive takeaway. Man, Ben Coles, though, I'm with you, man. He was someone I had gotten close to last week as well. Game had really been getting better with him. Wes, I don't know when you started to get concerned, but it was, you know, he makes the turn. He's up three shots, and it just felt like every, you know, he was, you brought it up, every drive was down the middle of the fairway seemingly all week. And then he gets to that back nine, and it starts to get a little loose. And I'm like, I wasn't super worried because then he was kind of making up for it, right? Would make up for it with a good approach shot or make a long birdie or make a long putt. And you kind of thought he'd be okay. But man, then those last few holes, and I know you and I talked about it yesterday on a numbers game, but it was like every shot he took, I was like, am I going crazy or is this guy getting lined up on the ball faster and faster and faster for every shot? And I mean, that's what the guys do when nerves start to hit, right? It's let me get up there and just hit this before I start to think about it too much. And man, it's, I don't know about, I have a feeling all three of us had the same thought in mind on 18. It was okay, down the set, middle of the fairway, set up for the approach shot. This could be on the green. It could be a birdie. It could be a par. Very good chance we're probably staring at a playoff though. So, you know, we talk about hedging a lot in golf and I'm not as much of a hedger in other sports, but when you bet golf outrights all season long, like we do, yeah, I'm more of a believer in kind of locking in a profit, especially when it's a clean kind of two-way decision. But I was sitting there, I'm like, all right, I don't think 20 is going to be good enough to win this thing regulation. I think Goddard's going to have to go to a playoff, but let me wait and make sure, and I'll hedge when they go to there. He made it easy for me. Coles did, just knocking that one in the water. But, I mean, I'm sure you guys on the other side were thinking the same thing, right? Like, okay, maybe he can birdie this, win this hole, doesn't matter. Or he gets to a playoff and you're sitting on 80-1, clean hedge off opportunity on Goddard up, right?
20: Yeah, absolutely. But I figured maybe Coles was going to make that birdie at 17, and then he did. And then it was like, okay, you know, maybe I'm going to wait for the playoff too. But by the way, we did mention a couple of those names, Coles and Blair and Glover. Some of these guys are at the ISCO Championship this week in Louisville. No thoughts here on the podcast because we're a little bit short on time, but we'll have some picks up at VSiN.com/picks for the ISCO Championship, which is also kind of a co-sanctioned event, PGA Tour and the DP World Tour. And then the other co-sanctioned event is the one we're talking about today, the Genesis Scottish Open at Renaissance in Scotland. Before we get to the Open Championship, as I have my Open Championship hat on for next week, we'll be wearing it next week too, once we get to Royal Birkdale.
3: Yeah, I'll just bounce around on a couple of these, and we'll pick up a Scottish Open here next segment. Thanks for everybody who's watching, listening live. If you're seeing us on VSiN, we're on the podcast feeds, wherever you get your podcasts, or over on YouTube. Check it all out. That's where you can get long shots weekly. We'll dive into the Scottish Open here starting next segment. I don't know if there's any names that jump out to you here. Over at the ISCO, you got Jackson Kooijvaan, who did not make the cut last week. 15-1, the kid, your favorite, fresh out of school. Max Homa, 19-1 behind him. Hard for me to argue that price, I guess. Davis Thompson, a little over 23-1. You got Bezuidenhout, 24.5-1. William Mao, 26. Rico Hoey, 26. Jaeger, 28. Ben Coles, 28. Then drops to Pendrith at 30-1. I feel like you hear every golf bettor say this, but I'll say it as well. Look, hitting a 80-1 or whatever at the ISCO is just as great as hitting an 80-1 at the Scottish Open when it comes to betting. So, we'll be focused on the Scottish this week, but that doesn't mean you have to. I think it's interesting. I would have no interest after last week going to Kooijvaan at that number. That's for sure.
20: No.
3: I think right away, my eyes kind of dart to Bezuidenhout, Rico Hoey. Look, I know the finish was not great, and maybe it's going to stick around in his mind, but I guarantee if I ran a model, Ben Cole's numbers would pop up once again. So a couple of names that I would look at. Patrick Fishburne, 52-1, jumping out to me a little bit as I scroll down here. Those are some names I'd be looking at, but honestly, I mean, Wes and I were talking about before recording, not something that I we'll probably be betting, maybe adding some stuff tomorrow. Anybody jump out to you? Also wanted to do a quick just update on where the Open championship odds are at.
20: Yeah, for the ISCO, probably Seabez would be somebody I'm looking at as well. Maybe a Lucas Glover, who was obviously in the mix last week. Preston Stout, an interesting name, the amateur, by the way, who is the individual champion. A lot of talk about Kooijvaan. Preston Stout was actually the individual NCAA champion. He is there at 45-1. But this is going to be a birdie fest down there in Louisville. So you're probably looking somewhere 20 under par, going to win this thing. So a lot of guys have a shot. And I realize, you know, it's the alternate event. You don't get the Masters invite and whatnot, but you get the PGA Tour card. So that event matters to a lot of these guys. So That'll be on later in the day as the Scottish Open finishes early in the morning on the States on Sunday. Sunday afternoon will be the ISCO. So a nice double dip for golf, by the way, unless you're also a triple dip in the American Century. I believe that's in Lake Tahoe this week. So see the improved golf swing of Charles Barkley and all the different celebrities out there in Tahoe.
3: Yeah, there you go. Yeah, you got lots of golf options this week. For the Open starting next week, we'll do a quick minute on it here over at DraftKings. And this is Wes, I don't know about you. I don't have a single bet in the account yet for the Open. This is the time, though, where I kind of like to start tracking odds and see what they're going to look like heading into the Scottish, see what they're going to look like heading out. Right now, over DraftKings, it's Scheffler plus 450, Rory plus 750, Rahm and Xander and Tommy 16-1, then drops down to 20-1. Tell you a couple of the names I circled early. Matt Fitzpatrick, 20-1. I think he's interesting this week at the Scottish as well. Cameron Young, 25-1. I only circled him because shop around, I saw him in the 30s somewhere here in Vegas. So I thought that was interesting. Anybody that you've bet so far or kind of highlighted for next week?
20: Nobody thus far, but I wonder if we're going to get into the Burns and Henley when they're finally going to win a major.
3: Yeah. Okay. More on the other side. We'll start the Scottish Open talk when we get back.
4: This is a Bloomberg Business of Sports report brought to you by the Commercial Real Estate Development Association. FIFA boss Gianni Infantino is looking stronger than ever despite criticism of the 2026 World Cup. The tournament is expected to bring in about $9 billion directly for FIFA, with host cities and advertisers also benefiting from increased spending. Infantino is running unopposed for election in 2027. Now that Brazil and Mexico are out of the FIFA World Cup, two of the world's biggest beer companies, Anheuser-Busch InBev and Heineken, are probably going to feel it too. Morgan Stanley analysts said that there's a risk that third quarter sales in Latin America will slip. Billionaire philanthropist John Arnold is awarding $2.6 million in research grants to universities to study the risks of online sports betting. Sports betting is a booming industry. However, critics argue the rise is leading to addictive behavior and negative financial impact. With the Bloomberg Business of Sports report, I'm Michael Barr.
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18: 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We know that you do, and we love that. 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
3: 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If you're watching us live, we appreciate it. As we get ready for the Scottish Open, and Wes, I know you and I were talking about this before we started recording. This event is very quickly growing on me every single year. I love the course. The start time's not great, but I love the course. And maybe the biggest piece of kind of news we've had in a while, at least from on the field. Hey, we get to see PGA Tour and LIV guys playing each other outside of a major. I mean, this is a big deal. And, you know, if you're not a golf hardo out there like we are, I understand you might be rolling your eyes right now, but like, yeah, hey, we want to see the best guys play the best guys at the biggest tournaments, right? And it is great to see, the John Rahms and the Tyrrell Hattons back in this field. And, you know, we'll go through all the details and everything for us, but I guess since I'm starting there, I'll hit the odds board. First, it is Scheffler at the top. This is once again, man, I think this is going to be Scheffler every week now. I'm just going to say it is Scheffler plus 490 over at DraftKings. Shop around. I have seen plenty of 6-to-1s out there if you are interested in Scotty Scheffler. Rory McIlroy next on the board, plus 960 at DraftKings. John Rahm, 1275. Drop down to Xander then at 19-to-1. Ludwig, 1950. Tommy Fleetwood, 20-to-1. Fitz, 21-to-1. Then a drop to Goddard up 27-to-1. Then we get into the 30s. You got Wyndham Clark, Tyrrell Hatton, both at 33-to-1. Everybody else 34-to-1 or longer. Reminder, this is a combo event for both the PGA and DP World Tour event. That is why these LIV guys are able to get back on here. They've paid their fines. They've worked it out with the DP World Tour. So co-sanctioned event. They will be here. And it'll be exciting to watch. As far as just kind of overall field, we have 156 players in this, which is about as big of a field as you're going to see these days on a PGA Tour event. Start expecting to see far less or far fewer players starting next year. You got top 65 in ties will make the cut. Renaissance Club. Wait, Wes, where do we stand on this, okay? Why have we been saying Renaissance Club for the past few years, and now I'm hearing all these people say Renaissance Club this year? Have you heard any of this?
20: I've heard both, actually. Okay. So I was trying to go Renaissance, because I was like, maybe that's how the Europeans, because we're watching all this World Cup, right?
3: Mm-hmm.
20: And we're seeing how they pronounce certain words, you know, the commentary instead of commentary, you know, as a lot of the English broadcasters, so... I'm trying to do when in Rome, do as the Romans do, but I think either one works.
3: Yeah. Look, I'm not going to blame you out there if you use either one, but I'm going to stick with Renaissance because we got started on that like 4 years ago, and I don't really know if I can switch my mind off of it now.
20: Yes.
3: I'm going to stick with that. Look, par 70, 72, 82 is where this measures out at. We've got some wide fairways, 32 yards. The rough does get thick. It's fescue everywhere. We got 3 to 5 inch rough out there. Zero water danger holes, plenty of bunkers though, 83 bunkers, fescue greens, 7,000 square feet, so monster greens. Let's have the conversation quick, Wes, about links course, not a links course. I feel like we got to deal with that every time with this, right? We get a few holes by the water that will look very much links course-ish. You get the hole, no traps right in front of the greens, so you can play it on the ground leading up to the greens, and then you've got these big greens. But then there are characteristics that are very much like a Parkland golf course as well. How would you describe it to the average person that asked you that question?
20: It is a bit of a hybrid, Kelly. Yep. And by the way, this course was designed in 2008 by Tom Doak, who actually is an American. This is the course located next to Muirfield, which you've seen over the years as a regular track on the open road, like you mentioned, par 70, 72, 82. So it is kind of a Lynxian course, but also a little bit of a Parklands. You do have the Lynx-like characteristics, right, with the pot bunkers. 83 pot bunkers, no water holes, very firm turf. And as you've seen with an open, depending on the weather, you'll get a little bit of green that looks spectacular. Like I know we have some of the video that Golf Digest provides in terms of like a drone flyover. But you might see a little bit of brown, like, you know, where the greens kind of turn a little bit brown. Like you will see that a little bit. It's all fescue, by the way, throughout this course. Fairways and greens. Greens are very big, 7,000 square feet. But they are going to roll at a painfully slow 10 on the stimp meter. So you know how they had to slow the greens down at Shinnecock? That's what it is regularly here on a lot of these Lynxian golf courses. So you're going to see it rolled at a slow 10. Rough can be thick in some spots, you know, up to 5 inches, the fescue. So it's a little thicker than a lot of the Lynx style or the pure Lynx courses that you will find in the UK, like Birkdale will be next week at the U.S. Open, or Royal Portrush, or St. George, Troon, St. Andrews, et cetera, throughout the open rota. So you will get some tricky lies out of this, but it is a little bit of a, you know, bingo here, like you and Gil like to talk about on numbers game, where it depends on your lie. Like 1 yard away could be the worst lie in the world, and then the next one that's like, oh, it's fine. Kind of like Shinnecock was for the U.S. Open.
3: Yeah, always interesting to see kind of that mix of the course styles, because that's really how I would describe it, too. It is a bit of a hybrid. There will be holes, like, you know, certain holes that feel and look very lynx-ish, and some that don't really at all once they get in amongst the trees. So I always find it very interesting. It is a gorgeous course, as you just saw. If you're watching us on YouTube, it really is one of the more gorgeous ones out there. But, you know, when you pay a Duke to rent land for 99 years in Scotland, I would hope you're able to get a pretty damn nice golf course out of it. And they sure did. So, that's what we're dealing with here. We'll get into kind of stats and everything that we looked at, next segment. Did want to go over, recent winners though. So we did have Goddard up last year. Okay. Goddard up last year, 15 under, 110 to 1, somewhere in that range is probably where you were finding him at. In 2024, it was Bobby Mack, 18 under. 40-1 odds is where he was at. 2023, Rory McIlroy, 15 under. He was 8-1, won the tournament at. 2022, Xander Schauffele, 7 under in much more heavy win. 18-1 is where he was at. That is where we've had it as the co-sanctioned event. We had 3 years before that as just DP World Tour, Minwoo Lee, Aaron Rye, and Bernd Wiesberger, the winners there. I think the one thing is we've played this tournament more and more, Wes. Not only getting a feel for the grounds has been important for me, but realizing, man, and this is once we get in this late into the season, for me, it's there's always going to be certain tournaments where course history is a little bit more important. But when we get further into the season, it's honestly something I usually rely on less and less and less. But man, there's been some sticky history here with some guys. I've bet a bunch of them, so we'll talk about them kind of later in the pod, but the Rory McIlroys, who makes sense, right? But the Wyndham Clarks, the Tom Kims, these guys that have ripped off nothing but top 20 finishes, I think every single year for those guys, has been really impressive. So I think something to have on your radar this week is that tournament history is something that will come into play here. Cause we've seen it both ways. You play well here, you tend to end up playing well. If you play bad here, same thing. You usually tend to play bad here. So, that was something that was definitely on my radar more this year. Stat-wise, we'll go over next segment. I don't think anything I massively shifted around from last year. Any other, though, as we've gone on year to year, kind of notes, takeaways from the courses that you kind of added in more this year?
20: Well, we'll kind of tease it into the next segment as well, as like, how are you going to value driving off the tee here? Because if you looked last year at the top of the leaderboard, Goddard up, of course, held off McIlroy and also Marco Penge.
3: Yeah.
20: These guys, Nikolai Højgaard was up there as well. All bombers off the tee. So it would seem like, okay, is there a bomber bias? But you mentioned with the previous winners here, Aaron Rye, previous winner here, beat Tommy Fleetwood in a playoff. Not exactly, I think, the biggest bomber off the tee. Tom Kim, like you've seen good ball strikers here too. So how much of a draw bias, or how much of a bias off the tee, I should say,
3: right,
20: is that going to be this week? And that's going to be, I think, the interesting discussion point. But like you mentioned, 156 in the field, it's evenly split with the PGA and DP World Tour. So you will see a lot of names maybe you're unfamiliar with here in this field. It's almost like a signature event, even though it's not this week. When you consider six of the top 10 and Rahm and Hatton being in this field, I think adds an interesting dynamic to it that we've only been getting at major championships. So this is one of the better fields of the season, even with a lot of the DP World Tour guys.
3: Yep.
20: I think that this is a super strong field this week. So I'm excited to watch this event. And guys are playing the week before. They're not taking the week off to do prep. A lot of the guys at the top, save for a couple, are going ahead and playing this and trying to get used to some linksy and setup. So there's something to be said for, I think, competition.
3: Yeah, I think biggest kind of just defenses real quick, because we'll get into kind of stats that matter to win this thing. Look, wet weather, it matters here. We've seen wildly different scores when the wind has blown and when it hasn't. And it has been relatively calm for most. I want to get Brian Claus's note on this. Light winds 23-24, course played on the easy side, 1.29 strokes under per round. And then in 2022... we had those winds blowing at 20 plus miles an hour. Scoring was much tougher, about 0.9 over per round. So just something to keep in mind. It's the wind. The traps can be very penal. And then as Wes brought up, just the drastic change in speeds that these guys are going to see on the greens, it is pretty massive. So when we come back, we'll dive into all the stats that we valued this week and how we implemented them for the Scottish.
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25: 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Here's Matt Brown, Wes Reynolds, and Kelly Bidlin.
3: Welcome back to Long Shots. Kelly Bidlin, Wes Reynolds with you here this week. Matt Brown, with the week off, playing some golf. Where is he at again, Wes? Up in Oregon, right?
20: I believe so. I believe he was playing Band in Dunes, yeah. Which you may have seen over the years. Was U.S. Women's Open was there. U.S. Amateur was there. That's a beautiful course, mm-hmm. by the way, in the middle of Oregon. I wish it would host like more USGA events, but great course up there. I'm sure he is having a blast.
3: I'm sure he is, too. I'm sure he's not missing us much at all.
20: And I'm sure actually, I'm sure it's probably a long round, too, because it's a difficult course.
3: You're right. Yeah, that, too. Yeah, that, too. And and we know Matt doesn't do well in the cold. So, you know, I know it might be July 7th, but, you know, 80 degrees is a little chilly for Matt. So, you know, hopefully he's okay up there. Anyways, we'll move on. Stats that kind of matter for us this week and what we were looking at. Building up our models for the week. I want to start with something you brought up because I have found the off the tee conversation very interesting. First of all, just strokes gained off the tee. I think period. That is a way to go this week. I think that is a very important stat this week. I like you have over as kind of each year has gone on, and it's not hard to talk me into this kind of line of thinking or player profile, but it's man bomber. Bomber, bomber. And it's just, we talk about how that can just give you an advantage. And yeah, Chris Goddard, maybe not the best example because he putted lights out last week, but just these guys, Michael Brennan is a good example, right? When you mm-hmm. When you can give yourself a stroke over the field advantage every single week off the tee and then hope the rest of your game can catch up, it puts you into an area, right? Where it's just, it makes it so much easier for you to, if you have a good week on approach or a week putting, to launch yourself up into contention. So look, I've been tracking that here at this course as well. Did factor it in a fair amount this week. Shout out to our buddy Rick Gaiman though. I thought he did a great breakdown where we often play this game. Distance or accuracy, which is more important? We've got wide fairways, 32 yard fairways. This is nothing crazy. And yes, it is 3 to 5 inch fescue off to the side. But if you go and look at kind of the rough penalties from this tournament, it's not very penal rough that these guys have really had to play out of. So that's kind of first how I treated it. I thought Rick did a great job though of breaking down that while that can be true, the guys that have consistently driven the ball accurately here and put themselves in the fairway with better looks, that stat has actually led to more success directly than just the distance. So incredible breakdown. Rick always does every single week. Another one of the podcasts, golf betting podcasts out there that I would recommend that I consume regularly. I thought he did a great job with that. Wes, and really kind of made me, I did adjust things and tweak things a little bit more this week to, I don't want to say 50-50. I'm definitely still a little bit more distance biased this week, but I think off the tee is pretty important. And yeah, I did kind of maybe go about 60-40 distance accuracy, but mainly just kind of added to strokes gained off the tee. Where did you kind of start things there?
20: Similar. And one thing that you were mentioning as we were going through the course, kind of characteristics, this is not a super long course. Like it's just a little bit over 7,200 yards. So you're thinking, okay, maybe there's some positions where players really club down off the tee. Not necessarily. Yeah. Last year, the average driving distance was over 300. Tour average, by the way, is a little bit under 293, 292.7. And players use the driver off the tee almost three quarters of the time here last year. So this is not, you know, take a long iron, take a three wood. And plus, you got to also look at the wind, how that is going to play into it, because the weather can totally change your model here. It can absolutely change it, I think. So some years you might get the accuracy guys, some years the distance guys, but I went off the tee. I did put a little bit more distance maybe than accuracy this time around, just because we've seen in recent years. Also did use approach, and you'll get varying numbers too, like on the winds, even though these greens are pretty easy to hit. They're not necessarily easy to hold because you have a lot of slopes and undulations. So you got to hit the greens on the proper sides to give yourself good putts. But I think that is a good starting point there off the tee and approach. I did also a little bit around the green, which is also very weather dependent here in terms of your scrambling and strokes gained around the green, because you're not getting, I don't think it's necessarily tough to scramble around the green here, but it's somewhere where you can gain, because there are going to be times where you miss a green where you're still going to have an opportunity to score. Like there's areas to chip in or to have those short pitch shots. You're still going to have those opportunities there. So, that is another way to look at it. Cause some of these guys too, especially if it's playing firm, they'll want to hit those like stingers, those little rollers where they roll onto the green, where maybe they don't hit the green on impact through the air, but it's kind of like run it up there. And you'll see that a little bit. Strokes gained putting, like I mentioned, these greens at Renaissance are slow. Right. 10 on the stint meter. It's not that easy to identify the breaks here. And these are naturally slow, too. They're not slowed down like Shinnecock was for the U.S. Open, where it's like, okay, the winds are bad, so we're going to correct here and really slow this down so it doesn't get out of control. These are naturally slow. I also did a couple scoring stats, bogey avoidance. This course can be had if there's not a lot of wind. Mm-hmm. And the temperature looks relatively calm, like 70s pretty much throughout the week, high 60s. So not really cold. But if the weather's difficult, scoring is tough to come by. But if it's not blowing, you can have some birdies here. So birdie or better. I kept it very basic this week just because of the threat of the weather. So yeah. I wanted to have my bases like covered, right? Where, you know, it's kind of CYA here, where it's like, okay, I didn't account for that enough, where it's like, I got to account for everything. So if you're going to do that, it's probably best to be general and go, you know, not go into the proximity buckets and, you know, average distance from the edge of the fairway and not get all that knee deep in the weeds, because I think that that gives you like a little bit more of a coverall, like a little bit of a holistic where you're really encompassing everything, I think, for this.
3: Yeah, no, I great breakdown from Wes right there. That was very much how I looked at it. If you're watching at home, and most important thing Wes said, the weather can turn on a dime, okay? So if you're watching at home, it's looking pretty mild Thursday and Friday. It does not, I mean, it doesn't actually look like we're playing in Scotland at all with how calm these winds are. So, I kind of built out my model with also knowing that I might need to tweak this, add to this, and rethink some things before we tee off on Thursday.
20: I keep checking, by the way, to see if there's a draw bias, you know, if that's going to emerge, which it can. And everybody knows if you bet the Open over the years, there are some years where you have bad cards just because you're on the bad end of the draw. So that could very well happen here. I don't know if it's going to be as pronounced as we've seen at the Open, but you never know. So this forecast that you're seeing here, whether you're watching on Tuesday or Wednesday, could be different come Thursday morning.
3: Yeah, totally. And reminder, we always record this podcast around noon Pacific time on Tuesday. So, yes, plenty of time for that to change. And kind of going back to, okay, so, yeah, we talked about off the tee, kind of how we handled that. The other one that I did, because I think this is, you did great point. I mean, half the field is DP World Tour. So I think if you are using any of the sites where you can kind of get data from DP World Tour and some of the other tours for this week, including Live, because we've got the Live guys with six Live golfers in the field. I think that's important. I actually did tee to green, just kind of waited, because of that, Wes, and I did that for like a 10%. I think 10% is what I waited that at just because of that. Like you said, we've got a field of a bunch of guys that we don't normally see. So I wanted to make sure I'm kind of treating everybody equally, even though, you know, the PGA Tour stars are going to be the guys that are likely at the top. So I did that as well. Did approach. I did birdie or better just because, hey, look, these are big greens. If you can start sticking these close and sticking them on the proper level, like you brought up, it's gettable. It's gettable. You're going to have to get used to the greens, but it is gettable. We've seen that with some of these final scores. So I thought that was important. I thought you broke down around the green scrambling perfect. That is definitely the area where I would be willing to add if it looks like this weather is shifting, over the next 36 hours, or so before we tee off. I am glad you brought up that around the green is scrambling play, though, because it is, despite us having huge greens, and you've heard us say this, what we've said this even in the past couple weeks, big greens, birdie fest. If you're playing from around the green, I say this all the time. If you're playing from around the green, you're probably not winning this tournament, right? But when we go over to Europe, like you just said, some guys will use this as a

0: you can trust with that flat stick on different surfaces. So I did that, and then three putt avoidance and lag putting because of how big the greens are. And then we bring it up often. You know, it's a nice good catch all stat for the scrambling and around the green and the three putt avoidance. Just bogey avoidance. So I did factor that in as well. So that's kind of how mine looked. We will go through all of our bets when we come back.
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16: 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Here's Matt Brown, Wes Reynolds, and Kelly Bidlin.
0: Welcome back to Long Shots. Kelly Bidlin, Wes Reynolds here. Thank you for watching us, listening to us this week. As we head to the Scottish Open, we will be doing plenty with Matt Brown back in the picture next week for the Open Championship. Very much looking forward to that. But if you can't tell, I'm excited about this event. I get

0: I get more and more excited about it every year. So really looking forward to it. And I think as Matt has cracked before, Wes, earlier this season, there's nobody more confident. There's no more confident golf bettor on the face of the earth than Kelly Bidlin off of an outright win. So ask me how many times I've actually backed that up with another one right away. Very little, but there are some confident bets on my card this week. I'll tell you that. So we'll see how that works out. Going to start with yours, though. I know you got a bunch of outrights that you're firing away on. Where did you start the card at?
1: Yeah, and this is a tournament that, like, what do they say? Everybody's got a plan until you get punched in the face. Well, it's like everybody's got a plan until the wind blows. One more on the weather that we were talking about last segment, and I want to credit Ron Close over at BetSports for the stat. Half the round since 2019, since this moved to Renaissance, has been 1.7 under par has been the average. And then the other half has been really windy and rainy, where it's averaged almost 0.75 over par. So that's almost a 2.5 stroke difference. So there can be weather playing havoc with these cards. So that's why we mentioned kind of having a carry all approach, I guess, to the modeling here, which is what I did. I think what you'll see with the card, I have a variety of different type of players. I didn't go one particular player over the other. So I started with Tommy Fleetwood at 22-1. He's not one of the longer hitters off the tee that this has gravitated towards in recent years, but I think the experience matters. He's been a pretty good links player over the years. Three top sixes, by the way, in six appearances here at Renaissance, including that playoff loss to Aaron Ryan 2020 when it had to get moved into the fall due to COVID-19. Next week's the Open at Royal Birkdale in pretty much his hometown, but I don't think he's going to look ahead here, and I think he's been on consistent form. Top 15s, including two top fives in his last six events. So I think he's peaking at the right time. And nobody else is peaking more at the right time than maybe the hottest player in the world right now. He's kind of getting a little bit ignored when you look at the big names that we mentioned at the top, the Scotties and the Rorys and the John Rahms and the Xander Schauffeles. Well, how about Wyndham Clark at 33-1? You know, maybe not getting as much run as you think. Two victories, a third, a fifth, and an 11th in his last five starts. And he didn't really jump out in the models necessarily this week, Kelly, unless you were a little bit more recent and you went with like 12 rounds or 24 rounds and you didn't really go season wide. So maybe he lacks some links pedigree, but consider that he's been 10th and 11th here the last 2 years when his game was nowhere near where it is now. He's made that caddy change. And as much as that annoyed us where he goes, good process after every shot.
0: Yeah.
1: He has been having a lot of good process and maybe that's good for him. And he posted his best career Open Championship finish last year, T4th at Port Rush. So Wyndham Clark, I thought this number was a little bit high. And if you're a DFS player, I thought a salary was a little bit low for a guy that has been doing very well. So Wyndham Clark makes the spot there.
0: Okay, I'm going to jump in there, Wes, because I'll jump in on the ones that we do share. I'm on Wyndham Clark this week as well. I guess I'm a little interested in your comments right at the end, though, because my only concern with betting Wyndham this week was, man, I feel like I'm getting in at the worst time, right? Like, Wyndham has been a streaky golfer and has really like turned into that, right? You start looking at what he's done throughout his career. Man, there's been a lot of good, then there's been a lot of bad times. But you said it, man. There is nobody hotter on the planet right now. And then you go and look at what he's done here. T11, T10, T25, T16. Okay. Yeah. Like I'll buy in. I don't love it. I wish I was catching him at 45, 50 to run where he was at, you know, just a few weeks ago, but this is the hottest golfer on the planet. And maybe look, the putting has been out of control. Good. I mean, he's the number one putter in the field over the last 16 rounds. I did go shorter term with most of my modeling this week, Wes. So yeah, he was my third rated golfer, going over the last 16 rounds. Probably no huge surprise there. First in putting, third around the green, 14th on approach, fourth in scrambling. I didn't love the price, but a relatively easy click for me this week. I just hope we're not getting in too late. We kind of might have been, this, like I said, he's a streaky guy. This could come to a grinding halt right away.
1: I understand because there's still a little bit of doubt. It's like, is he really, we know he's not in the class of Scotty and Rory in terms of odds, but is he really in that Xander Schauffele, Matt Fitzpatrick and those guys, you know, but maybe he is. And we'll see if he shows it this week. Another guy that I think that is, who's been hot in his own right, even though he hadn't really played a lot because of all the gaps in the LIV calendar. I played Tyrrell Hatton at about the same number. First in Andalusia to start the month. Seventh in the U.S. Open. And by the way, he was also T3 at the Masters. So Tyrrell Hatton has been showing up in the rare spots where he gets to play against the best in the world. He was 6 years in 2023 when he was still playing that regular PGA DP World Tour full-time schedule. And I know he's still looking for that first major championship, like we mentioned some of those guys like Burns and Henley earlier. But I think he's going to be focused here. He's won the Dunhill Links in Scotland three times. And that's the event where they play at King's Barnes, at St. Andrews, at Carnoustie. So he is well proven on links. And I think he's might relish kind of playing against the best in the world, where it's like, oh, I'm going to step up my game. And I think he has in a couple of the majors. I know he missed the cut at the PGA, but he's proven his mettle this season. So Tyrrell Hatton makes the card, as does Kurt Kitayama, a little bit north of 50-1. Runner-up here to Schauffele in 2022, pretty good in tougher scoring conditions, like that runner-up here, and then the 2023 Arnold Palmer win where he held off Rory and Cantlay and Spieth and a lot of the game's best at the time. He is second in ball striking on the PGA Tour behind Scottie Scheffler. Ball striking, of course, is driving accuracy plus greens and regulation, and then total driving, distance plus accuracy. Only Ludwig Aubert and Scottie Scheffler right ahead of him on the PGA Tour, so... with those numbers, I'll take a shot at a guy in the mid-range. Another guy in the mid-range, and I played him last year. He finished fourth. I'm going to play him again, and I know he's cooled off a little bit lately. Nicolai Højgaard, 55-1. Two runners up this year, a third and a fourth. He finished only 14th at the Travelers a couple weeks ago, but he closed with a final round of 62 on a course that's not exactly like his best fit. I would say a little bit more of a tighter course. So it tells me the irons were very good. I'm going to trust him off the tee. Considering he's gone fourth and sixth here two of the last 3 years, he's an ideal fit for the course and was one of the game's biggest hitters. And speaking of big hitters, this is where I'm going to try to buy. This is speculative. Jake Knapp, maybe in honor of Matt, who is not here this week. It's kind of like, okay, the week that he misses, and he's been thinking, look, Jake Knapp, and for good reason, considering when he started the season, he didn't finish worse than 11th in seven of his first eight events, including five top tens. Then he had the sprained thumb, missed about 2 months, went to the U.S. Open, missed the cut, T55 at the Travelers. I think this could be a buy low spot on Jake Knapp. I think that knocked off the rust. He's one of the longer hitters off the tee, and he's one of the better putters, regardless of green surface or speed. Like, some guys are bent, some guys are Bermuda. He's pretty good across the board. So Jake Knapp for me was one of my bombs. And then the other bomb, I had to get like some European guy that just bombs it off the tee. And there was a number of guys I conceded with. Christopher Reitan, not as much of a long shot, was one of my last leave-offs. But I went a little bigger at 200-1. I went with Jesper Stensen.
0: There you go.
1: The Swede, who has had some gaps in the schedule, but look at what his last two finishes are. T9 at the Byron Nelson and T4 at the RBC Canadian Open. Now, maybe, okay, he's had too much of a break and he's going to revert from that form, but it's like two top tens in his last two starts. I'll take a shot at a guy at 200-1 in this one. So wrap it up here really quickly because I want to leave time for you. Clark, Hatton, Kitayama, Fleetwood, Nicolai Højgaard, Jake Knapp, Jesper Stenson.
0: Okay, I like it. Kitayama is the... I played him in a matchup over Adam Scott. Definitely the one name I have... him and Chris Goddard, the last names that I have left to very consider if I'm adding more to the card or not. I'll tell you, I actually really like Chris Goddard up again this week. I just haven't... My outright card got a little wonky this week. So I will tell you, first clicks for me was... Alex Fitzpatrick, 55-1. I know we have been all over the Fitzpatricks this entire season, bouncing back and forth, at price at 55-1. He was my first click. This is 10th off the tee, first on approach, fifth in scrambling over the last 16 rounds. You can go check out the finishes. He's only played here twice and missed cut both times. So that's not great. But his form is so good. I'm going to play him at 55-1. And then I went to Wyndham at 30-1 and was kind of thinking I was going to play Goddard up to round it out, Wes. I can't pass up Rory. I went back and forth on this. I played Rory top 10 very heavily, plus 130. This is a guy. He's played here a total seven times. Last 3 years, the finishes are T2, T4, and a win. You talk about a very good golfer with sticky history here. Man, the only concerns I have is how little he's played this year.
1: Yeah.
0: And whether what he's going to show up like. But man, top 10, I bet that pretty big. And then I did add an outright on him. And then real quick, top 20s that I played. I can't lay keeps rating out high for me. I'm going to play him top 20. I played JG Spahn top 20. Keeps rating out high for me. And then Tom Kim sucked for me last week. I'm going right back to him.
1: I almost was going to play him too. Yes.
0: Yeah. And he has been worst as T17 here over his last 4 years.
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11: It's a tie game in L.A. between the Dodgers and the Rockies. They are tied at 3 apiece, and it's the bottom of the sixth inning. The Padres have taken the lead from the Diamondbacks at home. They are up 4-1. It's the bottom of the fifth inning. Kyle Schwarber hit his major league leading 32nd home run of the season, but the Phillies lost to the Reds 11-5. The Twins walked it off against the Guardians 6-5 on an Allen Rodin RBI single, while the Cardinals had a 5-1 win over the Brewers, snapping their 8-game losing streak. Three-time Cy Young Award-winning pitcher Justin Verlander announced that he's going to retire at the end of the season. In the WNBA, Minnesota Lynx head coach Cheryl Reeve has become the WNBA's all-time winningest head coach with 380 career wins after the Lynx defeated the Sun 86-80. Right now, the Sparks lead the Fever in L.A. 90-77. They're early in the fourth.
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15: Thunderstorms likely with fog tonight, otherwise cloudy. Lows around 68. Winds out of the west around 5 miles per hour. Cloudy again tomorrow. Chance for storms 79. I'm meteorologist Paul Frombly with your weatherology forecast on 95.3 and 99.1 The Score. Right now, it's 70 degrees.
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6: 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The Score. Ah, the sweet sounds of summer. The warmer weather. The sizzle of brats on the grill. And the swift crack of a bat.
17: The pitch. A drive to left. This is high. This is deep. It is gone. William Contreras, a three-run blast.
6: Yeah, Brewers baseball is back, baby.
4: Talking all things crew all season long on The Score.
12: Network can always catch us, SiriusXM channel 158, YouTube TV, the VSiN Watch app, and radio affiliates across the United States of God Bless America. Fun night in Major League Baseball here, Will, as we had some flirtations with history. Unfortunately, we didn't get the headlines that go with it, but in case people missed it, we'll first begin with the early game. Toronto at San Francisco, where the Blue Jays won 10-0. Vlad Guerrero Jr. hit a home run. The rookie Okamoto left the building with a dinger himself. George Springer hit a ding-dong as well, but that was not the story in this contest. The story was on the mound with Dylan Cease, who went 8 innings, no runs, 11 strikeouts, and did not allow a hit until the 9th inning. Flirting with a no-hitter as he had 3 walks in this one. Does not get the job done, Will, but what'd you make from what you saw from Dylan Cease earlier today at Oracle Park?
13: He's a talented pitcher. Obviously, somebody that's plus 165 with the contract, the track record that Cease has. Obviously, he's got talent. I just never totally trust him. And I know, like, it's probably not fair. I go back to, 2 years ago, Padres-Dodgers divisional round. Padres are up 2-1. They're home for game 4. Dodgers are throwing a bullpen game. The Padres lose that game. Cease didn't pitch well. It's 2-2, and then you lose the series, and then Dodgers go on to win it all, and everyone acts like, oh, foregone conclusion. I never seem to trust him. He can be frustrating at times. Like I said, super talented. I would not in any way, though, be betting Cease plus 165 to win the Cy Young.
12: Now, the question is, do you leave a guy out there in Dylan Cease that's really pivotal to Toronto's success this year? They're 5 games below 500. They're still trying to be a playoff team. And he threw 118 pitches to try and make history. Here's the manager of the Blue Jays, John Snyder, talking about the dilemma he found himself in earlier today.
16: I'm a fan of baseball. You know, I want to make sure that the guys are, you know, put in good spots for both short and long term. And I'm a fan of baseball. You know what I mean? I think if a guy has a chance to throw a no-hitter, I think you let him do it. And I think you make adjustments after that. So Dylan, you know, I think he's done it before and he's really durable. So he's really in the category where you can kind of be pretty aggressive with it. But not very often you get to see that. So if I can let a player have that opportunity, I'm going to do it every single time. Maybe not every single time, but as long as I'm allowed to.
12: Well, you know what probably helps the decision for John Schneider? That is Cease's last start before the All-Star break. So he gets to catch a blow here. He's not going to pitch for a while. There's going to be an extended break. So I do think that makes that decision a little bit easier for him. But you hit on it, Will. Cease is plus 165, second shot on the board for American League Cy Young behind Cam Schlittler, who's plus 130. After them, it's Drew Rasmussen at 6.5-1, and a huge jump following him. Joe Ryan's 20-1, Jacob DeGrom's 22-1, Gilbert's 22-1, and then we're going 40-1 or longer. Is there anything that makes sense in this Cy Young market if we're not going to look at Schlittler and Cease at the top of the board?
13: I mean, I wouldn't look at those guys. Let me see the odds again. Who did you say was 40-1?
12: 40-1 begins Ranger Suarez. Gavin Williams is 45. No. Sonny Gray, 45. Nah. Skubal, 65. Messick
13: is
12: 65.
13: I like that one. You mentioned it. It's yours. I'm not going to steal yours, but I guess I am going to steal yours. Skubal's got the pedigree, the talent. He missed a little bit of time, but a little bit of time, I mean, more than a little bit, but not an amount of time that completely prohibits him from winning this award. Now, he hasn't been A-plus level Skubal dominant like he was in past years, but I still think there's plenty of season left. He's got plenty of talent. Now, you run the risk. He gets traded to the National League. That's certainly part of it. But, hey, you're getting paid 65-1 for it. I like the Skubal number.
12: Yeah, I mean, he's made 12 starts. So we could get 25 starts, close to 30. Probably don't hit 30 here. 3.06 ERA, that's got to come down. 84 punch-outs and 70 and two-thirds, that'll play. That puts you in the conversation if we could bring the ERA down and the strikeouts can remain at a decent pace that we're at currently. If I'm doing anything coming off of the C situation, looking at Toronto futures, I don't know about them to make the playoffs. They're a team I've gone back and forth on all season long. They're 44-49, still looking up at the playoff picture. The one bet from Toronto right now that doesn't make sense to me futures-wise is looking at AL Rookie of the Year. And I think we're in a really golden season for the Rookie of the Year in both leagues. I think there's a lot of cases to be made. But Kazuma Okamoto, he hit a home run again today. I believe he's up to 21 on the season now. He's still 12-1 to win this award. Kevin McGonigal's minus 210. He's having an awesome year for Detroit. But I don't know if the numbers jump off the page. If Okamoto is a guy who winds up hitting 35, dare I say, 40 home runs as a rookie for Toronto, I still think he might be worth a look at 12-1, Will.
13: I usually have more pushback for you with these because I don't always just agree with you to agree. I'll push back. We'll disagree. It's what makes the shows. I think the shows are better when you listen to these shows. Oh, I agree with that. I agree with that. It's no good.
12: Great point.
13: I'm with you. You're picking off some good ones. At least I think so. I'm not sure who else I would bet there. I think that's probably the way I would go. Just trying to be contrarian here. Where else would I go? I think you nailed it. What else? If you couldn't bet him, who else would you bet?
12: Well, Murakami's injured. He's 6.5-1. I still think there's value on there because the way he was hitting for power, there's a chance even missing like 6 to 8 weeks, that dude might still hit 45 home runs. Who knows? And then Carter Jensen for Kansas City. He's been really good around the last 4 to 5 weeks. He's still 15-1. Now I'm biased. I do have bets on Murakami, Okamoto, and Jensen at longer numbers. So I like all three of them, but they're three of the top four. And I don't think Kevin McGonigal, as good as he's been, deserves to be at odds on at minus 210 before we hit the All-Star break.
13: And I brought it up earlier. I'll bring it up. I think it's worth re-mentioning. And it happens all the time in these awards. What was it? Stahl just a month ago. Conn Smythe. He's 100-1 in like game 3 or 4. He wins the thing 4 days later. Robbie Ray was 100-1 to win Cy Young a few years ago, 4 or 5 years ago in the Cy Young market. He won the award. So a lot can change. Injuries, a few good starts, a few bad starts. There is a long season left. I know it feels like we've played a lot of baseball. We have, but there is still plenty of time for these things to flip over and over again.
12: All right, from one end of the spectrum to the other, John Schneider let Dylan Cease go out there and try to throw a no-hitter. It doesn't work out. Pittsburgh was in a scoreless game through six with the Atlanta Braves. Jared Jones was working on not just a no-hitter, but a perfect game, Will. Six innings, no hits, no runs, 8 strikeouts, 77 pitches for a guy coming off injury from a year ago. Here is the manager of the Pirates, Don Kelly, talking about the decision to take Jared Jones out despite being perfect through six.
18: He knew, though. Coming off of surgery and him going five ups, I mean, we actually pushed him an extra inning there. He was throwing the ball so well. And that sucks, you know, for him and under normal circumstances, you know, perfect game. He'd continue to go coming off of surgery and everything. We just can't push him there.
19: Was it a number of ups or was it number of pitches? Or
18: it was supposed to be 5 ups and 80, and he was so efficient. He ended up getting 6. And I don't know what he finished, 77, there. Just he pitched extremely well.
12: I hate to say this. Atlanta did go on to win the game 3-0, and I think that's an element to look at when teams are flirting with this. If it's a close game or a scoreless game and someone's working on a no-hitter or a perfect game, after that momentum is lost, once they give up a hit, to look at the team, that is a little bit undervalued. But Atlanta wins the game 3-0. I don't disagree with Don Kelly here. His job is to put the Pirates in a position to be playoff bound. This has been a cellar dweller for a long time in that Central Division. They're a game above 500 right now. They want to make the playoffs. They were very trendy to do that. They have a chance to be an interesting team once we get to the playoffs just because they have Paul Skenes and a veteran lineup. Jared Jones is a big part of them getting there. And more importantly, I do think that Jared Jones is a guy that you have to save him from himself. Make sure he doesn't injure himself and hurt his future and his career down the road to make some money.
13: How about how this game carries over into the Saturday game? Bryce Elder minus 118 for the Braves. Mitch Keller minus 102 for the Pirates. 12:35 Eastern. Under is 9. Over under is 9 here. Early start. What do you like, if anything?
12: Oh, that's a tough one here. I am a Keller truther, but he has not been worth backing this year. And Bryce Elder, it's smoke and mirrors, man. He allows a lot of contact. He has these swings where he is really, really good. And then because he allows contact, he can get hit a ton. I'd consider the over, just based on my vibe here, over 9 at minus $1.20, as far as the Braves and Pirates are concerned. A play that I do like on a dog, though, give me Kansas City in a bounce-back spot against the Mets. You've got Michael Wacha on the road facing Sean Manaea. I do not trust Sean Manaea, and I do not believe he's at a point where he should be minus 149 against anybody. I think Kansas City should be able to get to him. They're pretty respectable against lefties when I look at their season numbers, and I think they should be able to do a little bit of damage against Manaea. And Wacha is a veteran that I think will be trustworthy in a road spot, catching a price of $1.23. Just pulling up Kansas City's numbers here on the season, 13th in OPS. They're 8th in batting average against lefties. They score a decent amount of runs, 8th in baseball and run scored against southpaws. Yeah, I think they're absolutely worth a look here at plus 123.
13: I would go Royals plus a half a run in the first five. I think even enough matchup where I want to win on a tie after five. Revenge game for Michael Wacha?
12: I guess, but like that tenure.
13: I'm messing with you. He played for them for what? The COVID year, right?
12: Yeah, but if you're Michael Wacha, would you rather play for the New York Mets or the Kansas City Royals? As bad as the Mets are. Would you rather stink in Kansas City or stink in New York?
13: Good point. Point well taken.
12: All right. Well, the VSiN NFL betting guide is out right now. It does not stink. It is fantastic. I have an MVP bet that I wrote up in it that I really love, and it's a player that I can't believe I've convinced myself I like, but I do think the number is playable. In order to find out what that is, you have to get the NFL betting guide. 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He's Will Hill. I'm Dustin Sweetelson. We've got a lot to get to in the world of baseball, the NFL, college football, and more. 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
0: 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We get tweets, beating the book. Y'all are the best. Best listeners ever. Any format in recorded history. Tim Bowers. For show. Tim Bowers, after 20 straight days of watching the World Cup, I must admit that I'm not sure of what my daily routine looked like 21 days ago. So true. But I do know that I won't have to hear about James Corden on After Hours today. Oh, my God. I'm so glad somebody brought this up. Have you caught any of that show at all?
1: No, of course not. Even though I think James Corden's actually pretty funny, but no, I have not caught any of that.
0: It's horrific television. It's just terrible.
1: The one I'm upset about myself for not catching is the, I don't even know what channel or network it's on, but it's, Gronk and Janus doing, like, the World Cup recaps? Like, I don't know how I have not seen that. The one we have not addressed, I've brought it up on Twitter, Gil, but since we're going down this road real quick, could we not find anybody else but David Beckham to do commercials? Like, I know he's like the Kevin Hart of the World Cup, but like, it's everything. And then like, I don't really believe that David Beckham is going to Home Depot very often. You know, it's just one that doesn't check out for me. You know, having grown up in England and then just being really rich, probably haven't gone to Home Depot very often.
0: You know, Kelly Bidlin, you've made some outlandish calls on this show, most notably all American football should be played indoors. But your call on Jameis Winston to be a mega broadcast star after his career is spot on.
1: It's going to be huge. Yeah, it's going to be huge.
0: JB on Twitter ignored your wisdom and as a result had to dip my Felix Auger-Aliassime 80-1 into olive oil and eat it. Hopefully won't do the same with Fritz 4-1 to win his quarter. Hopefully not, JB. Trip Tepper. Which Djokovic stat is the most impressive? 67 Grand Slam quarters.
1: Holy hell.
0: God. 55 Grand Slam semis or 24 Grand Slam titles. I'll say the latter, but I get your point. They're all incredible.
1: I don't know why. I'm going to go with the semis. 55?
0: 55 semis is sick. Yeah. Spence, bet a nickel. I saw Arthur Ferry lose a tight semifinal at the Bloomfield Challenger event last July. I told my fiance, just watch, that guy is going to make a deep run at Wimbledon next year. Well, you were dead on about that, Spence. Good on you. Peter Wade, I was able to get Taylor Fritz minus 117 at Profit X just now after we talked about it in the earlier segment. So he still didn't get as good of a number as we got last night, but a way better number at Profit X than was available at legalized sportsbooks by the time we were talking about it this morning. Brendan. So Brendan is reflecting a sentiment that's going around wildfire yesterday, which is FIFA fixed the game so they wouldn't lose Messi and Argentina this early, stripped that goal from Egypt. They also think Ronaldo and Messi are sexy men. Okay, not the last part, maybe, but so many people were going around saying that FIFA fixed it for Argentina, that Egypt got robbed. Again, we'll talk to Felica about it. But by the letter of what VAR can be used for, they actually applied it correctly. It's just like I don't know. This is a terrible analogy. But remember when the tuck rule happened, right, in the Patriots-Raiders game so many years ago with Tom Brady and Charles Woodson? We all learned that day that there was a tuck rule. Like, none of us knew what the actual language was. We just knew that from our football sensibilities, it didn't make any sense to us. That's kind of what that was yesterday from a soccer standpoint. Like, by the letter, okay, but really?
1: Yeah, it's tough.
0: You know, it's tough. All right, Kelly, very excited about this. Sabermetric All-Stars. This is something that Mark Borchardt and I used to do on the Betting Dork podcast so many years ago, and then the Beating the Book podcast after that. Actually, I don't even know if we graduated to the Beating the Book podcast. But essentially what we're looking for at roughly the All-Star break, and I think we did it again at the 100-game mark, but certainly we did it around the All-Star break, was who are the most overperforming and underperforming starting pitchers in all of baseball so that their next starts moving forward, you can sort of file it away in your brain and think, oh, I want to bet against based on the line, that the market is giving this person or bet four. So again, Mark Borchardt is coming on with you and Dustin next week to give his MLB Sabermetric All-Stars. Yep. So I will take a crack at a few now and we'll see if we match on that. How about that?
1: And then Gil, real quick, I think for upcoming starts, and then this could apply to fantasy teams at this point in the season, DFS, right? All of this stuff for guys that you expect to perform a little better or a little worse going forward.
0: Let's start with a couple underperforming. Couple underperformers. The most underperforming starting pitchers in baseball. I have picked two sabermetric all-stars on the underperforming start, underperforming side. Number one, Brian Wu of the Seattle Mariners. Step right up. You are a sabermetric all-star in the underperforming side. What does that mean? First of all, Jensen, last segment, was talking about he thinks Seattle hasn't gotten the most out of their bats. I will add George Kirby to that list, and I will certainly add Brian Wu. In terms of their arms, Brian Wu, if you go back to the old Fangraphs stat E minus F, it's a simple one. It's just ERA minus fielding independent. Kelly, you take a baseball card stat and you take an advanced metric. His ERA minus fielding independent is 1.16. In other words, his ERA is 4.23. His fielding independent is 3.07, meaning 1.16 difference, the widest margin of any starting pitcher in baseball between his ERA and his fielding independent. Remember, boys and girls, fielding independent is really what a pitcher can control. ERA, all kinds of other things are happening, right? Defense, errors, all kinds of stuff. Again, his expected ERA, his XFIP, his Sierra, they're all much lower than his actual ERA as well. They're all in the threes. What is driving all of this? Well, Brian Wu has a 62.4% strand rate. Let me repeat that. A 62.4% strand rate. It is the worst strand rate, meaning the lowest strand rate in all of Major League Baseball. The average, if you're wondering, for Major League Baseball is about 72%. So Brian Wu, when he lets runners on, they score at a rate. In other words, they are not stranded. They score at a rate that is just something that shouldn't be and shouldn't sustain into future starts of this MLB season. By the way, he has a 4.7% walk rate, which is the third best in all of baseball. So not only it's both ways. He doesn't give many free passes. The third best walk rate in all of baseball. And even with that anemic walk rate, those guys get home at a ridiculous rate against him. So in other words, and by the way, he's got a 24.1% K rate, which is pretty good. It's not great, but it's better than average. Average K rate's about 22.2%. So usually, you know, guys who don't strand runners are guys that don't have good K rates. Well, his is good enough. Brian Wu, underperforming sabermetric all-star, step up. Absolutely think about him as a bet on guy as the season progresses. Let me give you one more underperformer, Kelly. And again, I picked these two because they're both involved in playoff races. Seattle, obviously, in the AL West. Philadelphia Phillies. Jesus Luzardo, one of the underperforming sabermetric all-stars alongside Brian Wu. Jesus Luzardo, a 2.9 war. It's tied for the sixth best in all of baseball. Only Mizorowski, Schlittler, Sanchez, Joe Ryan, and Ranger Suarez have better wars for starting pitchers. His E minus F is 0.78. It's the seventh most unfortunate. Remember, Wu was the most unfortunate between ERA and fielding independent. Luzardo, 3.75 ERA. His fielding independent is 2.96. All of his other advanced stats, XERA, XFIP, Sierra, they're all low too. What is driving this? In his case, it's not the strand rate like it was with Wu. In his case, it's the BABIP, the batting average on balls in play. 337. It is the second most unfortunate BABIP in all of baseball. The average BABIP is about 289 this year. So in other words, once contact is made off his pitches, he has really been unlucky in terms of what has dropped in for a base knock. By the way, his 2.98 XFIP, only Miz, Schlittler, and Sanchez are lower. The three guys, wow. Right? Two. In the hunt for the NL Cy Young, the guy for the AL Cy Young, and Schlittler. And in the case of Luzardo, he's got a 28.6% K rate, which is the seventh best in baseball. So But he has an 11.5% home run to fly ball rate, which is top 30 worst. So all of that in the mix, Jesus Luzardo, super underperforming. The BABIP should come down. He's got the K rate to erase batters. His season, like Brian Wu's, should go on the crescendo. So those guys, when they're starting moving forward, look at what the lines are. See how much of this is really incorporated in those lines. In other words, if you are getting favorable lines on these guys, it means that most of what I just talked about isn't getting factored in. Obviously, you can't do it all in a vacuum, but think of Brian Wu and Jesus Luzardo, Mariners and Phillies respectively, as bet on guys coming up as the season progresses. I will have the single biggest overperformer starting pitching in the Sabermetric All-Stars on the other side, and this makes those two underperformers look lame by comparison. Watch.
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12: 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Darren Frazier on Twitter. Live stream just went down on the laptop. Thank God for SiriusXM, so I don't miss anything. Let's just get this fixed before Crack returns tomorrow. Not seeing him would be tragic. Have a great day, boys. Yes, we will get it fixed.
1: Yeah, fleeking doesn't matter as much, you know. You know, Gil.
12: Apparently not. Some clarification. Thank you, everybody, for chiming in on this. To the question of Vegas and the World Cup, Lawrence Anderson, Vegas was offered World Cup games. Allegiant refused to make the required field changes, or more accurately, for Marco Polo, Bobby Plump, 31, they couldn't host World Cup at Allegiant because the retractable grass tray is not wide enough for FIFA's specs, which I would imagine would be the case in Arizona as well. In other words, so other stadiums, like in Kansas City, made amends, but the two stadiums in Las Vegas and Arizona, Glendale, are so modern that to change those trays, if you will, right, where the field goes out and in, would require way too much money in renovations. RGB, hey guys, Derek was on with Mitch and Paul and explained that FIFA required millions of dollars of augmentation / deconstruction to a brand new stadium. Since it was partially funded by public funds, there was no desire to do so. That makes complete sense.
1: Yep.
12: Thanks, guys. Thanks all, Lawrence, Marco, and the RGB. Dell Mind the Gap Radio. Here you go, Kelly. Can Kelly share any secrets of weight loss and the key keeping it off? Mine is a 30-mile bike ride daily, he says. Kelly, the floor is yours.
1: That is good. I mean, it's going to be tough to beat that. I mean, look, I think been pretty open about this. I have been on Zepbound for a while now. I am ratcheting that down. But, I think it's a lot of the things you hear from a lot of people, Gil, right? Look, I cut out soda, I cut out eating out as much, and definitely fast food, and just cooking more fresh food at home. It doesn't mean you've got to go, like, crazy dieting. For me, at least, it was just watching what I was eating a little bit better, definitely getting rid of soda, and trying to do some type of exercise, you know, daily. Once you get into that routine, it's a lot easier to do once you get started doing it. So those would be the biggest piece of advice for me.
12: There it is. Kelly Billen on weight loss, everybody. Chris Felica joins us now, courtesy of the Progressive Guest Line. Kind enough to do a second segment with us again at Chris Felica on Twitter, the Bear. All right, Chris, quarterfinals are set. Tomorrow it's France and Morocco. Friday it's Spain and Belgium. Saturday, doubleheader, Norway, England, Argentina, Switzerland. What you got for us?
13: I've been told pounding water is also a key element of, of weight loss as well. Maybe throwing some tree bark too. I played a couple of things here. I did not play anything yet in France, Morocco. I played two things. I played Spain to nil against Belgium, harkening back to what the U.S. match was. I think what we saw from Belgium, give Belgium full credit. Give Rudy Garcia, the manager, full credit, because what Portugal and Roberto Martinez did not do in changing their lineup and starting Rafael Leao and bringing in Gonzalo Ramos and sitting players like Cristiano Ronaldo, Rudy Garcia, and the match he had to have in the round of 16, sent Kevin De Bruyne to the bench, sent Jeremy Doku to the bench, had a younger group start, and it worked dividends. However, you're going now up against a Spain team which has not conceded in the tournament, got the stoppage time goal to get past Portugal last round. I think with the way their midfield and defense have been, I have a hard time thinking Belgium will score. This feels like another 1-0, 2-0 type game with Spain winning. And then the other match, which, again, if you want to buy into conspiracy theories, a little bit at least, you look at England. England has four players, I believe, on yellow cards. Mark Gahey, a defender, Jude Bellingham, and Declan Rice. Bellingham and Rice, two of their probably three most important players, including Harry Kane. They are on yellow cards. When if they get another yellow, they will miss the semifinal. Who would that semifinal be against? Argentina. Wow, look at that. What's this? So you can look at me. I mean, you can maybe look at England being a little timid defensively, not wanting to tempt the referee to pick up another yellow with one of those players. Both teams to score. Obviously, Holland very familiar with a lot of those defenders with Gahey and Hansa and some of the other guys who he plays against regularly in the Prem. Norway certainly is open to goals. So I think both teams to score. And if you are a real hardcore conspiracy theorist, search around, because a lot of times on those like prop builder applications that you have in some of the offshores, you can find individual players to get a card and maybe throw a little pizza money on a couple of those guys to get a card. If you're really going hardcore pro FIFA Argentina there.
12: All right. So Spain win to nil, England, Norway, both teams to score. Yes, is what you said. Both teams to score. Yes.
13: Yes.
12: On that?
13: Mm-hmm. Yes.
12: Okay. Kelly, yep. Before we move on to Chris's golf and baseball, have you heard this? It's going to make you happy. Have you heard about this? Since 1998, the team that eliminated Japan went on to win the World Cup. 1998, Croatia beats Japan. France beats Croatia. France goes on to win the cup. 2002, Turkey beats Japan. Brazil beats Turkey. Brazil goes on to win the cup. 2010. Oh, did we skip one there? 2010. Oh, I guess Japan wasn't in it. Paraguay beats Japan. Spain beats Paraguay. Spain wins the cup. 2018. So I guess it's whenever Japan is in. Belgium beats Japan. France beats Belgium. France wins the cup. 2022. Croatia beats Japan. Argentina beats Croatia. Argentina wins the cup. This year, Brazil beats Japan. Norway beats Brazil. Norway should win the cup based on that.
1: Just lock it in, man. Just lock it in. Let's go. Actually, wait. I have a real question for Chris. I like your both teams to score bet on that, but you know I'm going to be betting some Norway. Do you think, is it better the half goal or the double chance, or should I play Norway to advance? You're getting a little bit better number on Norway to advance. I'm kind of thinking
13: I would play the double chance just to open up the potential that England win in penalties or England win in stoppage time. I always am a little bit safer on that, and it came back to bite me in the tuchus yesterday because I wanted to play Switzerland to advance, and then when Manzabi was ruled out, that was a brutal injury for our young player, the tournament ticket, I got a little bit of cold feet, and I just played Switzerland double chance not to advance and wound up costing myself a little money.
12: Okay. You do not want to get bitten in the tuchus. You want to avoid that.
13: No.
12: Chris, rapid fire. Scottish Open and then the Open Championship next week in golf. What do you got?
13: I know. You and I and Kelly have had discussions about Ludvig Åberg. This feels like the perfect type of event for Ludvig Åberg to have a great week, top five, top ten, go out there, great tournament. No, look at this. He's in form next week for the Open Championship, and price gets slashed, and he does nothing. But Scottish Open, I did play Åberg, top five, top ten, and would be shocked if he wasn't in contention here and got everybody excited next week, Kelly.
1: Yep, Scottish Open history for Ludvig as this course is becoming more and more sticky with history. T8 last year, T4 in 2024. So Ludvig, great season so far. Like those bets, man. Like them.
13: Next week, yeah, I got a long one for you next week. How about my guy, Haotong Lee? Last time it was at Birkdale, he fired, 65 on Sunday?
1: Mm-hmm.
13: Finished third. He's contended in a couple of Masters. He's been around on the weekend. I saw him like 200-1 to win, which certainly leaves you some really juicy derivatives for top 10, top 20, things like that. His story's well-noted, took some time off and issues and came back, and he's contented. He's been around in some majors, so I'm at a little bit of flyer on Haotong Lee next week.
12: Yeah. To win it all or top five, top ten?
13: I'll throw a couple of bucks on him to win it all, just 200-1. Okay. Shoot, why not? But yeah, he's going to have a pretty nice top ten type ticket on him.
1: Yeah, shout out to Pat Mayo. Gil, you remember us talking about this. One of my favorite nicknames in golf now, Chinese Koepka. because he just keeps playing well in majors. He's playing well in majors. I say it's great. It's fantastic.
0: Okay.
12: And then finally, last 60 seconds here, last 45 seconds. You are a Yankees fan by birth, but you're nibbling on something against them here. What is this?
13: Yeah, Will and I talked about this on Should Have Bet More the other day. 13-1 on the Yankees to miss the playoffs. I mean, I know they have a pretty decent size cushion in the wild card, but you need to see a little bit more from Cole. Schlittler obviously has been it, but when do they get Rodon back? When do they get Fried back? When do they get Judge back? Stanton, like, who the heck knows? Their lineup is terrible. Not out of the realm of possibility that they sitting there the final couple of days of September right there in a wild card battle. So

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0: Back alongside Mark Melusis, Jensen Lewis here with you. It is a hump day edition of VSiN by the Books, but we are getting ever so close to football season. That means the college football season is on the horizon. That's where we start today's edition of the Daily Docket.
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0: Well, if not for the World Cup, in the world's edition of football, you can get your fix every single week with one of the great podcasts we have here on the network, the College Football Betting Podcast, of course, from our great friend and co-host of VSiN Primetime, as well as the VSiN Morning Line, none other than Tim Murray. It has been billed as the year of the quarterback coming into this 2026 season, Moose, and Tim has some great insight mentioning some of the Heisman long shots he may be looking at down the board.
2: I have been calling it the year of the quarterback. The quarterbacks in this year's college football are going to be phenomenal, at least on paper. Whether, you know, I mean, people listening know, but, you know, you start with Arch Manning, Dante Moore, Julian Sayin, Trinidad Chambliss, Josh Hoover, the list goes on and on. So, look, you'll probably hear me make a case for a couple of guys further down the list, whether it be a Devin Dampier at Utah. I mean, heck, I'm looking at it right now. You've got Kevin Jennings, a multi-year starter at 74-1 to win the Heisman Trophy. You've got Avery Johnson, a multi-year starter at 80-1. And I'm not saying those guys are going to win it, but, you know, it does. I hate the word value, but it does feel like as you look up and down this board, you could really convince yourself on some big name quarterbacks, at some big prices right now.
0: Really good stuff there from Tim. The College Football Betting Podcast. Please like and follow wherever you get your podcasts. Okay, the way too early, as some like to say, Heisman Trophy odds here. Not a surprise at the top with C.J. Carr of the Fighting Irish at Notre Dame. Shop around for your best price, seeing a circuit plus 750. He is 7-1 at DraftKings. Arch Manning, of course, with a very loaded and high-octane Texas Longhorn offense at 8-1. Those are your only single digits here, Moose. Then it gets to 10-1 with Dante Moore coming back to Oregon. Sky-high expectations for the Ducks out in the Pacific Northwest. Julian Sayin of the Ohio State is around 12-1, 13-1. I wanted to start, though, with the first non-quarterback on this list, and that, of course, is star wide receiver Jeremiah Smith. The lowest number I've seen is 13-1. He is 14-1 here at DraftKings. I think he is absolutely worth a look here, at least as a value play. And many, many times, you know, we've seen quarterbacks end up being the finalists, if not the winners here in the last couple of decades, heck, throughout, you know, the entirety of this award being given out. But this is an elite receiver, man. And I know you got to go back to what Devonta Smith in 2020, the last time a non-quarterback ended up winning this award. But to me, you have the top five team in Ohio State. You're going to have the trigger man. Heck, he's almost level in some markets with Julian Sayin, who's going to be getting him the ball. And I would have to believe, as the true alpha of this roster, his target share will be even higher than it was last year in Ohio State's regular season and run in the college football playoff. Thoughts from you. Is it worth kind of looking to offset what is an extremely deep quarterback-laden part of the top of this odds board for the Heisman? Would you want at least a piece of Jeremiah Smith before the season gets underway?
3: Yeah, I would. I you know, and I think 12 or 13-1. You know, the concerns, you know, to lay it out as a better would be that, you know, the Heisman has become, you know, more so a quarterback-driven award than anything else. That's number one. Number two is the other concern you have is the fact that his quarterback is right there, even Steven with him at 13-1 to win the Heisman Trophy, right? The number three then would be, okay, well, what does that target share needs to look like, right? When you go back to it, like what, you know, does, you know, how many 12, 13 reception games does he have to have, right? And then the other issue is that as ridiculously talented as Jeremiah Smith is, and he's an unbelievable talent, he's going to be great in the National Football League, every defensive coordinator knows that as well. So if you're Julian saying, are you force feeding him the football, or does it make your offense move a little bit easier given the coverage that's going to be slanted toward Jeremiah Smith's way, to where then you get other guys involved in those offense? Those are the conversations you have to have. There's no doubting the talent. There's no doubting the ability of Jeremiah Smith since he cracked on to the campus out in Columbus, Ohio. It's like a man amongst boys, right? He didn't look like a late teenager when we first saw him. He looks like a guy. He looks like a grown man. But with all that being said, yeah, I think you have to get a fair share, because I think he is, regardless of position, I think he is, you know, right there as being the top player in college football. So if you're getting 13-1 on Jeremiah Smith, I could understand that. Listen, I need to see more from Arch Manning. CJ Carr, I think, out in Notre Dame is an interesting one. I love Trinidad Chambliss down at Ole Miss. I really do. I get a little concerned in terms of Ole Miss. What do they look like this year in the SEC with everything that we saw from a year ago? But Chambliss showed himself to be an elite-level college quarterback a year ago and was a star on the rise during the college football playoffs, and I think we saw that, and I'm interested in looking at that. I think Smith's running mate, Julian Sain, deserves a little bit of love as well. If you go on the idea, I think Ohio State's a top-five team. He's coming off a year in which he had 33 touchdown passes. I think it was 8 interceptions on the season, threw for north of 3,200 passing yards during the course of the season. Completion percentage was right around 70%. I mean, just ridiculous when you're looking at Julian Sain, and he's sitting there 13-1. And I'm going on the idea that I don't think there's, you know, much of a negative, right? There's a higher ceiling when I'm looking at Sang, because I think that offense is going to be really good. Ohio State's going to be really good. They're going to be playing really meaningful games, and that offense goes through the quarterback. So I think there's an argument to be made. I can understand, you know, where you're going to make the argument that it's the year of the quarterback in college football, and contention runs deep when you're looking at this Heisman Trophy race. But clearly, when you look at Jeremiah Smith, deserves a little love if you go into the futures market and say, well, I'm going to get the best player overall in college football. I'm going to get 13-1. The concern levels, which I orchestrated and ran through before, those are the things that are standing in this way.
0: All right, so I love to do a little cross-sport parlay action. I built it while you were giving your explanation. Tommy Fleetwood and Scottie Scheffler to finish top 20, including ties, here at the Genesis Scottish Open, parlayed with Jeremiah Smith to win the Heisman. That gets you to 33-1, or at least a little north of that. Now, that That I could sink my teeth into a little bit, just kind of knowing Lynx Golf here with Tommy Fleetwood, especially across the pond, Scottie Scheffler with what he has done here. That kind of intrigues me a little bit. So, again, we like to look at those creative ways to build some value and get a much better ROI, if nothing else, just knowing before the season, if you want to get invested in a non-quarterback, Jeremiah Smith, an easy understanding of why he is that far up the odds board. Two other guys I'm going to throw at you, and of course, replacing Fernando Mendoza at Indiana, the national champions, going to be tough to do. But hey, you get Josh Hoover, one of the great transfers coming over from TCU. You know that Kurt Cignetti and that crew is a very pass-friendly, balanced attack offense, a classic good player in a good spot at a fair price. I mean, 15-1. Obviously, for a team that's going to have sky-high expectations trying to defend the national title.
3: It is, and maybe they're Indiana fans and easy team to root for. If I wasn't there for the wedding, I'm not going to be there for the funeral. And I'm not telling you that Josh Hoover is going to be a disaster this year for Indiana. I just have a hard time envisioning back-to-back Heisman Trophy winners being Indiana Hoosiers. That's all. I mean, maybe I'm proven wrong, but I need a little bit more than 15-1 in the marketplace, Jensen, to get behind him. And I love what Cignetti has done, world of NIL, and love the way that he holds his team accountable, and they've invested in success and everything, and he's a football lifer. I mean, it's just great. It's the stuff that movies are made of. But, you know, I'd be more interested in Dante Moore. I'd be more interested in Trinidad Chambliss, either of the two Ohio State players, than I would Josh Hoover from Indiana.
0: I totally get it. Understand. Thank God Wes Reynolds isn't until the end of this program, so he doesn't hear some of that Indiana Hoosier slander from Mark Malusis. No, totally get it. Understand. But, boy, it is great to start talking some college football. Week zero will be here before you know it. End of the first half of the Major League regular season will be this Sunday. what some Wednesday leans that we might have next in the Daily Diamond.
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15: It's a tie game in L.A. between the Dodgers and the Rockies. They are tied at 3 apiece, and it's the bottom of the sixth inning. The Padres have taken the lead from the Diamondbacks at home. They are up 4-1. It's the bottom of the fifth inning. Kyle Schwarber hit his major league leading 32nd home run of the season, but the Phillies lost to the Reds 11-5. The Twins walked it off against the Guardians 6-5 on an Allen Rodin RBI single, while the Cardinals had a 5-1 win over the Brewers, snapping their 8-game losing streak. Three-time Cy Young Award winning pitcher Justin Verlander announced that he's going to retire at the end of the season. In the WNBA, Minnesota Lynx head coach Cheryl Reeve has become the WNBA's all-time winningest head coach with 380 career wins after the Lynx defeated the Sun 86-80. Right now, the Sparks lead the Fever in LA 90-77. They're early in the fourth.
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19: Thunderstorms likely with fog tonight. Otherwise cloudy. Lows around 68. Winds out of the west around 5 miles per hour. Cloudy again tomorrow. Chance for storms 79. I'm meteorologist Paul Frombly with your weatherology forecast on 95.3 and 99.1 The Score. 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
8: 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What's the best part about winter in Wisconsin? It's definitely not the snow or the freezing cold temps. Yeah, we hate both of those things. Instead, give us a few J-Love touchdowns, some Micah sack celebrations, and let's add a few Lambo leaps to that list, too. Talking all things green and gold on The Score.
20: I was going to say Harvard Handicappers. No, it's not. I have so many different jobs. Pod of the Futures. Mitch Moss is here. It's Jonathan Von Tobel with you. Fresh off of, seconds off of a beatdown in the round of 16 from the U.S. men's national team. I don't know if there's anybody having a worse day today than U.S. goaltender. Is it Tim Ream? Is that his name?
21: That's one of the defensemen.
20: Okay.
16: The fullbacks. The fullbacks. But the goalie also on the third goal, that is as pathetic and embarrassing. That honestly looks like you could tell me any lower league. It could be like a second sort of like MLS league with backups playing.
20: Yeah.
16: And that just tells me again, like I really wanted them to win tonight because Johnny Avello told us today that DraftKings was going to probably, we'll see. I mean, who knows? At this point, we'll never know. But their plan was to open up Spain to advance like around minus 280 against the U.S. and minus 110 on the money line.
20: Wow.
16: So we talked to three different bookmakers today. We had this discussion on the air. We always do look ahead numbers. And we were just like, please, for the love of God, win this game and let sportsbooks take millions upon millions of dollars on the USA against Spain to win. And I would have Spain probably at that number would have been one of my biggest bets of my life.
20: I would agree with you. First off, I was waiting for them to move on to take on Spain as well. Spain defensively has been absolutely unreal, has not allowed a goal in this entire tournament. Again, I bet them today plus 230 win to nil against Portugal. They get it done 1-0. They've been absolutely fantastic. Matt Friis, by the way, I believe is the name I was looking for. I mixed it up, but,
16: there you go.
20: Yeah. What a day for us Americans, huh? What an absolutely fantastic day. We didn't want to start with the World Cup, so it's fitting that we're coming off of this.
16: This is a Futures podcast, and I think this is kind of great, actually, that we're coming in like literally seconds after that match ended. And it, you know, every 4 years we're reminded of this, and every 4 years we think maybe we're inching a little bit closer to some of the big boys, right? Maybe we are becoming a true soccer power, or we can actually stay on the pitch with some of these countries. And then we get a reminder, usually from an aging European side, yeah, you're not close. And that was really just, you cannot be harsh enough on that team. And if you choose not to be, you know, look at it in a negative light, then you can just say this and be realistic. We're not even close. Like that was another, and Belgium did not look good to begin the World Cup. FIFA has them like ranked in the top 10. You can argue with that all you want. Doesn't matter. Like it's clear again. And we all get caught up in this, right? We all got World Cup fever. I mean, the scenes across the country, these home field advantages have been absolutely majestic. And we love it. Ratings are off the charts. At the end of the day, this team was going to get blasted by Spain. They would have somehow, if they had to play France, it would have been pure destruction. And you can probably go down the list. Like, do you think they're going to stay within two or three goals of Argentina? That's probably a bloodbath. England, probably the same thing. How do they have any person on the pitch that can get any? Their defense was so bad. Could you imagine what Erling Haaland would look like if they played Norway? It's like, hey, my God, JBT, that was severely disappointing.
20: Yeah, the back line was pretty bad. So as we look at it right now, France is the plus 180 favorite. And these are courtesy of DraftKings. Spain plus 340. Argentina, by the time you hear this, Argentina will have played because they have a 9 a.m. Pacific time kick tomorrow against Egypt. So that'll be fun. Plus 450, England 5-1. And then you get into the double digits, a clear line of demarcation between the haves and the have-nots. Norway at 17-1, Colombia 25, Belgium 30, Morocco 30, Switzerland 74, and Egypt 250-1 as we are inching closer to the quarterfinals of the FIFA World Cup. You brought up Erling Haaland. I am happy because I do have Erling Haaland from before the tournament started. We had talked about that to win the Golden Boot. And when it comes to that, he is in contention. Another brace for him, and he has 7 tied to the top. Kylian Mbappe plus 130, Lionel Messi plus 160, and Haaland at 5-1. Before we get to specific player props, though, in the boot, are you going to play France to win this thing? How would you like to play this as it's currently priced? Because I think France is absolutely the best team, and I think there's an argument to be made at plus 180 or better that you could probably invest in that at this point right now.
16: Yeah. I don't know, man. I think Spain might be right there with them.
20: I don't like Spain's offense so far, or their attack, I guess, if we want to call it that, you know.
16: I can see that, but defensively, I think that game could be...
20: Oh, they're the best defense, and like, there's no question.
16: Like, would you be stunned at all if that game was a draw, 1-1? It goes to extra, nothing happens, and it's decided on PKs. I really wouldn't.
20: Sure.
16: So, you know, that's why I think Spain can hold their own with them. I think that I would like France over anybody on the right side of the bracket, right?
20: Mm-hmm.
16: Argentina's the champs. They are the champs. Messi still looks amazing. England's been a great story, and that match against Mexico is all-time good to watch, or, you know, dramatic to watch and entertaining. But boy, France is better than both those teams, aren't they? I just think if they get by Spain, they're winning the whole thing.
20: Yes, I would agree. I mean, so you go back to today in which they played, and Spain was good against Portugal, again, carried by their defense, just over a expected goal in this matchup. You know, possession was relatively even. I think my thing was they had 6 shots on goal. They only converted one of them for an actual goal to win 1-0, and that took until the 91st minute of the game to actually get it done. Didn't really create a ton of big chances either, only got 2 of them. Like, I feel like when you're a team like Spain and you're so good defensively, are you really going to be able to hold down an offense that has the likes of the talent that France has, right? Like, that is such a thin margin of error for you as a team defensively, where, I mean, again, you're going to have to win 1-0, because I don't think if you give up a goal or two that French team is looking back and losing that game. Like, you're going to have to hold down one of the best offenses left in the tournament. I just don't know if you have that in you.
16: That's fair. Would you want to play France over some teams in an exacta then to maybe get a little bit more bang for the buck?
20: Yeah.
16: And then, like, who would it be? I didn't even mention Colombia. Colombia, and I actually think their match against Switzerland, and I have Colombia pretty substantially here to make it to the quarters. I need them on Tuesday to get that job done. And again, by the time people are listening to this, it's probably going to be in the bag already. That meaning that game's going to be over with, and that's going to be decided one way or the other. But can Colombia present Argentina enough problems to win that match? And then could you see Colombia, if they get by them, right? But if they beat Argentina, clearly they can give England or Norway,
20: yeah,
16: good enough 2-hour run to win that match as well, one would think.
20: I think so. I think we're interesting portion too with England. I brought this up to Stormy because I had played them and actually got a bad price on it, -155 for them to advance against Mexico. And, you know, a lot of it had to do with Estadio Azteca and the way that the Mexicans were playing out there and, you know, all that sort of stuff, right? Markey got really, really short on Mexico for whatever reason that you want to use. And to an extent, it was right. But I think England's kind of had an underrated run through this tournament. Like, they have really played well. Never really been in any true danger when you look at the way that they have played. Like, yes, you can go back and you could say, well, what are you talking about? They had the scoreless draw against Ghana. Yeah, and in that, they also set a record when you're looking at it in terms of, like, completed passes, possessions, and a scoreless draw. Like, there were so many things that worked in their favor in that one. Expected goals, they had one. It was like a 1.36 to 0.17. They dominated Ghana in that sense, and they just could not get anything done. So even in their lowest point in this tournament, they still statistically outperformed everybody that they have faced. I think this England team's pretty underrated, and I'm so interested in that matchup with Norway that's coming up here in about 5 days, only because you get Haaland, like you mentioned, who's got this he's just a Neanderthal in the middle. He's giant. He's just going up like Shaq and getting, I heard it was a great comp. Erling Haaland is like if Shaq had Kobe's drive, right? Like, so, like, she just a meat dominator just in the middle using his physicality. And he is just so into it the whole time. But he does lack, I think, a certain amount of skill that I think England, who's just as big as these Norwegians, I think they're going to be able to give him some, give him some problems, put two bodies on him, and all of a sudden it's going to be everybody else versus England. And I don't know. I like this Three Lions group a lot, dude.
16: Also, I think we have to go back and look at some of these matches from earlier in the tournament.
20: Yeah.
16: Now, what do we think about England beating Croatia 4-2?
20: Yeah, right. Yeah.
16: I thought Croatia turned out to be a damn good club overall, and could have absolutely been alive and in this round. So a couple of things on that match, England against Norway. I don't think your bet is dead because I also have Haaland. What do you have him at, 15-1?
20: Yeah.
16: That's what I have him at as well. So I don't think anybody would be stunned, having said what you just said about England. Would anybody be stunned if I said right now Norway wins that match 3-2 and Haaland has 2 goals?
20: No, I don't think so.
16: So under that scenario, then that would bump them up to like 9. Even if he gets 1 in and they win, that's 8. Then they're in the semifinals, and that ticket is absolutely smoking at that point. On the flip side, Norway is obviously a dog in this match. You just made a great case that England's probably a little underrated. And if they do hang on to beat Norway, again, why can't they beat the team at the lower part of that bracket? And if you're going to bet anybody right now to win the Golden Boot, would you not? Harry Kane can be head as high as 10-1. He's one back. And oh, by the way, the third place game counts. So if they're favored over Norway and you like them to win that match, they're going to get a third place game no matter what. I mean, he's one back. He takes the PKs. The guy has been phenomenal in this tournament so far. I do not mind Harry Kane at 10-1 at all as kind of like adding that to the Haaland bet that we have.
20: Yeah, I think that's it. I was trying to toy with ways to kind of navigate with Haaland, you know, considering we're at least here and he's where he's at from a goal count. And I think Kane was one of those. I think the case against him is obviously he's trailing, but also England, and this is going to sound weird considering the game they just played, but England's not as explosive of an offensive team from what I gather, from what I've watched. So I think like guys like Haaland and others have more of a chance to go out on any given day against any given opponent and give you like a brace, or as Messi has shown us, like a hat trick. But with Kane, like, all right, he got the penalty kick and then maybe he'll find time with the header or something like that. But they're a little more opportunistic as opposed to explosive when it comes to their offense. But I think either way, if I've got a team that's going to make a run here, then I think that's the way you're going to want to attack it in terms of trying to find some position for Haaland for sure.
16: Yeah. By the way, how about this with Haaland? They sat him in that game against France.
20: I know. No.
16: Man.
20: Or like, why can't they just do what they do with Messi? They said, man, remember our last group game, and he still comes off the bench and gives him a goal.
16: I know it. Now, if that would have been reversed and like that would have been the second match in group play, that never would have happened. But because both teams won their first two matches, they're like, yeah, it doesn't mean anything. So we're just going to sit all of our guys. God, that kind of stinks for that award, you know?
20: Yep. All right, we have to take a break here. On the other side, I want to follow up one thing because you mentioned exactas. There's also another way to play some of these teams. And there's a couple of markets that have popped up, including a winner double chance market over at DraftKings, where I think it's a ton of fun to look at. And it involves England in a way that you can get a little bit more bang for your buck. Not a ton, but I think it's definitely worth looking at, especially with the way this bracket breaks down. So we'll get to that. It's Major League Baseball and more here on Positive.
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30: Giannis was like, I don't want to play in this anymore. Doc Rivers was like, it's time for my nap. It felt old. The Bucks last year felt blah. And so these changes are yes to compete, are yes to have better on-court play, but to me, it's about more than that. It's about a whole new feeling. It's about a whole new, you know, tear it down, get a new atmosphere in here, get a new culture in here, and have people who want to buy in to a Bucks organization that is green and growing, like the theme song says. And so far, that's what the Milwaukee Bucks have done. I mean, it's very rare you get to this point of an offseason. It's still brand new. The offseason is just beginning. And already you feel as though this is a better team than what the Bucks had put together in the last three seasons.
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20: To follow up on what we're talking about when it comes to these markets in the World Cup. So winner double chance. So you get two teams, right? And either one of them, then they win, you win. So for example, your top choice over at DraftKings, Spain or France, winner double chance, -140. France or Argentina, -125. France or England, minus 110. And then you get into the plus prices, Spain or Argentina, plus 135, Spain or England, plus 140. So you like some of these teams, and obviously you look at the bracket, see where this way breaks down. So if I'm right, as somebody who really does like this English side and the French side, obviously a France or England double chance at minus 110. And if I get that final, then you're obviously just sitting back and waiting for the match to end. But it's a pretty unique and interesting way to attack some of these different markets. And I know a lot of people might look at that and go, ugh, it's just minus 110. But this point of the tournament, I mean, we're getting close to the end, and you're looking for different ways, unique ways to play this. And I think France or England at minus 110 might definitely be worth looking at, because that is a final that we're staring in the face potentially, obviously.
16: Yeah, and again, France, highest power-rated team in the entire world, short shots on the board. They're on the left side of the bracket. England favored over Norway. You don't know how the other matches are going to go on Tuesday yet, so that does make some sense. Maybe if you waited on that, actually, to find out if Argentina and Colombia both get there, then you might get a little bit better a number on that, because then England obviously is going to take on one of those two teams.
20: Yep, absolutely. So I like this, dude. I mean, this tournament's been great, as we have talked about a ton. There's so many different markets we're talking about here, too, is the way that this thing is going. So we'll see how this ultimately plays out. But I have been wildly entertained, as we have seen this so far. So,
16: I can probably go back and pinpoint a couple of March Madnesses in my life that I enjoyed more.
20: Yeah.
16: But on average, this World Cup is better than March Madness, and it might not even be close.
20: Oh, yeah. I mean, this one's been great. There is no question about it.
16: The superstar power, by the way, all these matches spread out every single day. There's no break where you have like 4 days off. You don't go from 16 games a day to eight and then to like nothing. I can't get enough of it. It's going to be sad when it ends, quite honestly.
20: Yep. All right, let's transition over to Major League Baseball. Obviously, we are approaching the All-Star break. It's our last week, and then we will get a little bit of a reprieve, the dead time of the year where nothing is going on in sports. So with baseball, there's a lot of different ways we can look at this, but I know that you've added some awards here for the portfolio, and one of them is in the Cy Young market in the American League. So what are we looking at here?
16: Well, again, we are recording this on Monday night. Cam Schlittler had a great bounce back start. He was
20: Schlitten
16: awesome
20: on him.
16: Yep. Lowered his ERA back to 2.01, 8 Ks over 8 innings, 4 hits, 1 run. And by the way, the Rays were 31-12 at home entering this game tonight. And he beat them. It was awesome. But, so I have him at 20-1. I'm looking to build it out, but I'm not really impressed by anybody in the American League kind of outside of him. How about Bryce Miller? Available around 100 to 1 for the Mariners. Now, there's a lot to like with this caveat. He's not even a qualified starter as of yet. He has pitched just a little bit more than 52 innings. He missed the first, I think it was a couple months of the year. Current ERA, 1.71. That would lead Schlittler by 0.3 runs overall. His expected ERA, half a run better than anybody else as well. Very good with the FIP and the XFIP. You know, if he did not miss any time this year, JBT, and you kind of projected out or prorated his numbers over full season to date without missing time, his numbers would be pretty much on pace to lead the league like in almost every single category.
20: Yep.
16: And he would nearly lead the American League in WAR as well. Seventh as of right now in Ks per nine. There's a lot to like about this guy. He's had some tremendous starts. He took that game, I think it was against your Angels last start out, had a no-hitter going through like six. Again, super high Ks. And it's one guy that I'm adding here to the old portfolio along with us, Schlittler at 20.
20: He has 33 strikeouts to zero walks over his last four starts.
16: It's pretty good.
20: He has pitched at least 7 innings in 2 of those starts, and then 5 2/3 and 5 in the other 2. So, yes, he's been great. And, yes, it was against my Angels. 7 innings, 8 strikeouts, no walks, 2 hits, no earned runs.
16: I want to bring this up as well. It's incredible. So the first guy that I brought up in this market was actually Trevor Rogers. That did not go well. The second guy right away to start the year was Jose Siriano. And I had like 3 bets on him at 100-1. There was one night, I think it was a second, and I either mentioned this on a podcast or was on Follow the Money, and he had like 2 or 3 bad starts in a row. I was offered, he was still 9-1 to win the award at that time, and I was offered a full like cash out at like 9 times my original bet. So I'm like, it's time to pull the trigger on this.
20: Yeah.
16: So made a little bit of money there with the cash out. So now That Trevor Rogers bet's obviously dead, and I'm riding with Schlittler and Bryce Miller at this point.
20: Yep, I can dig it. By the way, we should note, since I'm talking about Cy Young, how about today, an interesting result in the race for National League Cy Young. Jacob Mizrowski is out to a minus 600 favorite today to win NL Cy Young, despite the fact that we did not see him today. And why is that? Well, because Christopher Sanchez went out there and got absolutely smoked by the Kansas City Royals. How about that performance? 3 1/3, 9 earned runs, gave up 3 homers, only struck out 1. That was interesting. And it's worth noting, because a lot of people might hear that and go, well, it's just one outing for him, what's the big deal? This is the third time in 5 starts in which he's given up 4+ earned runs. So Sanchez all of a sudden is leaking oil every other outing, which is very, very surprising.
16: So this award went from one of the best races that we could ever get to start a season over the first 2 months, including May when everybody was blistering hot, to a month later, it's over with. Is that what you're telling me?
20: It seems like it. I mean, Sanchez putting up that number and his recent performances, what are you supposed to do with this at this point right now, considering how well Mizrowski's been pitching? I mean, I wanted to bring it up because he is such a heavy favorite, and I think Sanchez would be the guy to kind of go to bat with still at 6-1 just because his profile has been so good overall.
16: Let me throw 3 guys at you. Oh, sorry. Yeah. Go ahead.
20: No, I was just going to say, no, but you're right. Like, I think that the market overreacts to these starts, but I think the rebuttal is that this is now 3 out of his last 5, and Sanchez clearly is putting that together. And by the way, Mizrowski getting somewhat lucky, because his last start, he actually allowed 5 runs, but he only got charged with 1 because of some shoddy defense behind him, but did get taken deep by Sal Stewart immediately. Reds kind of got to him and really made him work, and that was a start against Chase Burns, and he did not perform that well either, but got lucky because he was not charged with those runs, so it's going to make him look a lot better.
16: You brought up one of the 3 names I wanted to throw at you.
20: Yep.
16: Could damn it a second. Would you do anything with Yamamoto about 18-1 or maybe a little bit better?
20: I think so. I mean, I think that he's on the short list along with Chase Burns. Those would be the 2 that I'm looking at for sure. And he's starting. I mean, what the thing about Yamamoto is, when you look at his recent performances too, it really sticks out. He's pitched at least 6 innings, and I think it's like 6 straight starts now or 5 straight starts.
16: Yeah, he's really coming on.
20: Yeah, he's really coming on. He's adding some really good length. Has only given up more than 1 earned run in 1 of those starts that I'm talking about. You go back even further. He's been unreal since about May 18th. So he's racking up innings. He's been absolutely untouchable. He has got one of the stronger profiles that you can put up against Mizrowski for sure.
16: Okay. Yeah, and then the other guy would be Burns, right? 27-1?
20: Yep.
16: By the way, he's the best first 5 pitcher in baseball, and he was plus 160 in the first 5 against Mizrowski. I think that makes him 11-1-5 in the first 5 this year.
20: Yeah, I had him. So I had the reason why, too, that I have such a detailed memory of that is I had him plus a half run and we were on the air. So we were watching that start pretty thoroughly against Mizrowski. And yeah, just watching Sal Stewart get to him the way that they were performing. But you're absolutely right. Like Burns, I brought him up about a month ago or so as like a guy. He was like 20-1 at that point. He's been still just pitching as well as possible. It's just that Mizrowski's been so good that he has been untouchable. And unlike Mizrowski, you know, Chase Burns, he's only got two real blemishes on his resume. One of them is in a recent start. He was on the road against Pittsburgh, pitched 6, gave up 5 earned runs. Did still strike out 10, though, and walked nobody. Like, he was still so dominant in that performance.
16: Now, how about this angle? What if the Brewers run away in the Central? Because this Cubs team, good luck trying to figure them out, right?
20: Yeah.
16: If they run away, and maybe the plan is to, they've had so many injuries with the pitching staff, though. Maybe they couldn't do this. But maybe they just are like, yeah, he's going to go every 6 day now. And we're going to cut back on the innings big time. And would that allow somebody like Chase Burns to track him down potentially in the second half of the season?
20: Maybe. I mean, I wonder if the strikeout numbers are just going to be so dominant for Mizrowski that nobody's going to care.
16: That could be. Yeah.
20: You know, like the way that he has improved his command where it was last year to this year, while also improving his swing and miss stuff, and the strikeout numbers are absolutely insane. But it is just worth pointing out, and Adam Burke likes to point this out a ton too. You know, you look at the innings count and recorded in his minor league career, 2024 was the most that he had pitched, 97 1/3. So now you put that all together, we're already at 104 for Mizrowski. So you do wonder if that's going to be something that looms over him at some point here at the majors level.
16: I also recently added Junior Caminero to win the American League.
20: Yes.
16: MVP. I got him at 10-1. I say this, and it's going to be, I know what it's going to be like to try to be an Alvarez. The guy, I'll bring this up one more time. Yordan Alvarez is turning into Barry Bonds.
20: Yeah.
16: He is
20: on steroids.
16: We're looking at this right now. Well, minus 155.
20: That's a good point.
16: Is there a chance Alvarez completely runs away with the award?
20: I think so, because especially because the Astros have thrust themselves into contention now all of a sudden. Like they're a fringe playoff team. And we've talked about the winning the award with a losing record. Mike Trout was on 70-win teams. This Astros team should be pushing for a wild card spot. All right, we're not done with baseball by a long shot. We still got a little bit more in the Rookie of the Year races as well. So don't go anywhere. It's Pod of the Futures.
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20: Before we move off baseball, Mitch, is there anything else you wanted to add? I know Rookie of the Year was something that was on your radar as well here.
16: I don't think this is a bad bet. How about first baseman for the Colorado Rockies, TJ Rumfield? bet him at 30-1 over the weekend. Cursory look, 20-1 is still out there. Maybe you can get a little bit, maybe you can still find 30-1. So he was the first NL rookie to win back-to-back Rookie of the Month honors, took that home in May and in June. That's how red hot he's been. He leads the NL with qualified rookies in a bunch of categories, batting average, on-base percentage among them. And when you compare him to the two guys at the top of the odds board, pardon me, one would be J.J. Weatherholt, who is the short shot. Now, he's odds on at minus 155. The other is Sal Stewart, plus 380 for the Reds. They're both having really nice seasons, right? Weatherholt is slashing 267, 361, 412. Stewart, 254, 339, 466. Rumfield has them beat, and kind of convincingly, with all three slash numbers, 301, 380, and 494. He is behind in home runs with 12 compared to 13 for Weatherholt and 17 for Stewart, but he has 11 more RBIs than Weatherholt, and he's trailing Stewart by 14. If he leads, like takes home that entire slash line,
0: yeah,
16: catches him in home runs and RBIs, this will be an award where team record will not matter. I thought 30-1. I still think 20-1 is worth a flyer on that kid.
0: Yeah, I think the one thing that I guess would worry me is like his advanced metrics kind of point to at some point somewhat regressing, right? I mean, his contact numbers haven't been good. So you do wonder if that starts to expire at some point. But I mean, inherently baseball, you can get a good, strong season and still get those. And his counting stats are pretty good as well. It doesn't, yeah, just because his profile says that he is getting somewhat lucky on his contact doesn't mean that it's actually going to come to fruition at any point.
16: Yeah. And he's behind some of the, he's like Connor Griffin's 10-1.
0: Yeah.
16: Rumfield is 20-1. And when I bet him 30-1, I thought it was a little bit out of whack and still time to take advantage of maybe a number that books were kind of sleeping on this player with.
0: Yeah. I got to watch more Griffin because the few that I have seen of him, I do wonder like defensively how much these guys come into account because he has made some, he's pretty good out there at times, or at least the highlights that I've seen from him.
16: Yeah. He's like a wizard sometimes.
0: Yeah. He's been absolutely tremendous, dude. You do wonder. Go ahead.
16: Sure. I was going to throw this one at you as well. Not an award. I think we're done with awards here.
0: Mm-hmm.
16: How about, so we're recording this again on Monday night. Braves are currently losing 7-5 to the Mets in extra innings. They are, well, the Phillies got blasted today. So they're three games up, give or take 3.5 of the Phillies, right? They're 4.5 up of the Miami Marlins. The Marlins have a +24 run differential. They're 28-17 at home. They have been scorching hot since the beginning of June. They led the league with most wins in that month. They are 13-9 in one-run games, 24-16 during the day. They're still 35-1 to win that division. Is that worth a flyer? I'm not betting yet, but I'm asking you, is that something that we should plunk down on?
0: I mean, that sounds like something I would want only because, too, I mean, the Braves look like they are gettable at this point right now. Obviously, they've had some injuries that they've been suffering too. It's not like they're a team that I think is big picture fraudulent, but you can only overcome so much as a team when you're talking about missing bodies at key positions. And the Marlins, like you've mentioned, some of their strengths in the way that they have been playing. I guess you do wonder, I mean, what's with the road issues? They're, you know, four games under on the road, and if that's going to be something that continues to persist for them. But they have shown every bit, and like you mentioned, the strong indicator of their run differential here, they look like a team that's legitimate at this point right now, with a group at the top of the National League East that does have flaws in the Braves and the Phillies at this point right now.
16: Yeah. Braves, I think for sure, coming way back to the pack after that 110 win pace. And I really want to like the Phillies team, but and maybe that'll be the team at the end of the day that'll get the job done, but they're 18-6 in one run games. Like maybe that's a thing that can be sustainable for a full season.
0: Sure.
16: But it then come back to the pack next year. But I don't know. Maybe you documented the problems that Sanchez is having right now. Maybe that's a thing where he's just at that level for 2 months and that's not sustainable at all for him. And, you know, I would say this. The Marlins have an ace in their own right with Max Meyer. Kid is awesome. And you know this, too, because I'm trying to get him from you in fantasy. Otto Lopez is ridiculous.
0: Yeah, he is.
16: For the Marlins this year.
0: He's been absolutely tremendous. I have to get back to you on that trade, by the way. I keep forgetting. Is that why you brought it up right now? Like,
16: That's deep seated right now. Yeah, and like at some point, I'm gonna have to bring it up when it is called for. And I felt that was appropriate right there.
0: It is. Mitch has asked me a bunch of times for Otto Lopez. I keep saying, "Yeah, I'll get to it," and then I just keep forgetting to get to it. I apologize. All right. So how about this? Really quickly, since we're on this, I tried to convince Stormy of this one, and she poo pooed it very quickly. But again, using the age-old run differential as a indicator of future success. A team that has won 5 out of the last 6 is 5 games out of a wild card spot right now and is one of 2 teams not in control of a playoff spot in the American League to have a positive run differential. I know last week I brought up the Red Sox. Tigers won 5 out of 6, man, and they took a series out of Texas, and Scooble in his last start looked pretty solid.
16: They did.
0: And you do wonder if, like, maybe a team that we thought was going to be really good this year, but obviously got destroyed with injuries and poor play as well, is still showing signs of being pretty good. You know, you mentioned home road splits. I mentioned that with Miami. They've got a winning record, even though barely at home. They've got to figure out what's going on the road here. But the fact that you're 10 games under and still have outscored your opposition by 11 runs, have Scooble rounding into form and play in that division, I mean, I don't know about the division itself, even though I still think it's attainable, but this Tigers team to make the playoffs overall, given the hole that they're in, I don't think it's impossible. Like, we had our Call Me Crazy today. Like, I don't think the Tigers are dead. They're in the range of plus 320 to make the playoffs right now.
16: Sure. I mean, baseball is a very long season. What if they get, if they continue to be hot during the break or into the break, and they come out and Scooble is just getting better and better?
0: Yep.
16: They'll have a couple of weeks before the deadline. And they're like, yeah, we're not going to punt on the year. We're keeping the guy. And in fact, we might make a move. 2 years ago, after Sunday Night Baseball, A.J. Hinch came out and said, yeah, we're thinking about shutting Scooble down for the rest of the year. I was ecstatic because I had tickets on Emmanuel Class A to win the Cy Young coming out of my ears. And I'm like, those tickets are live. He might win now. And then the Tigers got super hot over the next 6 weeks, never shut down Scooble, and they made the playoffs.
0: Yep.
16: It's like, that was mid-August. So there's plenty of time with an ace like that. Sure, they can make a run.
0: And this is why, too, you might want to do it now. So they get a 3-game set with the Athletics this week. The Athletics are leaking oil. They just lost Rooker for the year. Their offense has been abysmal, right? They just can't figure out what's going on there. Obviously, they've been playing poorly at home. They just can't really get a hold of what that is. And then they wrap with the Phillies, those 3 games right before the break. How about this schedule coming out of the All-Star break, Mitch? You have series against the Angels, the Cubs, the Royals, the Orioles, the Athletics again. You had a 3-game set on the road against Seattle before you go on the road against San Francisco going into August. So those are some, you know what I mean? Like, starting now, there are some very, very winnable series for you as you move forward into the second half before you have a home set against Cleveland and then the White Sox. So, and that's mid-August. So you can really make up some ground before you take on 2 pivotal opponents at home.
16: I think that's a really good catch by you.
0: That's something that sets up pretty nicely for Detroit, I think. So put it in the back pocket, baby.
16: Not bad. Not bad. You never know how these teams are going to operate around the deadline. It is a gamble, for sure.
0: Yeah, of course. But I mean, just like, this is kind of the time of year that you're going to want to try to catch these things because, you know, you start to get healthy, whatever it is, even though, you know, because I'm a big proponent. I said this last year about the Braves and they started, what was it, like 1-13 or whatever it was. Like, they were, they were terrible.
16: Yep.
0: And a lot of people kept saying, like, it doesn't matter. Like, well, no, these games do matter, right? Well, now we're at the All-Star break, and, you know, you've lost a lot of runway, but still, like, there is an opportunity for you here if you can take advantage of these series. And those are opponents that you can really get right now if you're Detroit.
16: Yeah, 100%. So. And that's also something that you want to look at, by the way, this time of year. There's a lot of baseball left again. Although we are past the midway point, you need to look at, like, the remaining SOS all the time for these teams. If you're going to be playing futures, you can, like, if you want to play divisions, even if you want to play like pennants or anything like that, excuse me.
0: All right. You got a frog in your throat.
16: Kid, wife, sick all of last week. I avoided it like a champ, and I woke up Sunday morning. Throat was absolutely torched.
0: Dude, so it's an incredible experience. It's like, is he around a lot of kids?
16: Hey, he was recently, yeah.
0: Yep, that's what it
16: and
0: is.
16: It's going to be picking up at this age too. So we're going to put him in a daycare or anything like that. I can't wait for hand, foot, and mouth. Cannot wait.
0: I've never had to deal with that, so luckily, thank God. But I will say, I mean, for those who don't, but there's a lot of our audience that does. Man, when you have kids, you bring them to those daycares. Oh, it's just a petri dish, dude.
16: Yeah, it's like a walking petri dish the entire time.
0: Coughs and sneezes, and oh my God, it's disgusting.
16: Yep, it was inevitable, and I woke up middle of the night Sunday night. I'm like, damn it, are you serious?
0: Yep.
16: I could not avoid it any longer. Somehow I miraculously did avoid it for like the first 5 days or whatever, but now it's you know, here we are. Mm-hmm. I sound like Harry Kane, but...
0: By the way, you got to cut that interview, right? Like, if you're that lady?
16: And she kept going on and on and on. I'm like, okay, how about one more? Yeah, you got time for one? Yeah, sure. He can't say anything. The guy's dying out there on the pitch after it's done. And no, hold on a second here. I got to ask about 30 minutes worth of questions.
0: Harry, what do you think the meaning of life is?
16: Oh, I don't know.
0: It was absolutely brutal. God. Oh, boy. All right. With that, we got to get out of here. We have one more. We have a lot to get to. I want to hit Summer League because it starts later this week. I know we got some football planned too, but we just have so much fun. Time flies by. So we'll hit some Summer League stuff. I've got my three commandments that I had for Summer League betting. We can hit. We got some really good rosters. I've been compiling every single one of them as well as the Las Vegas Summer League gets started on Thursday in the association.
1: Hey, this is Lauren, and a little thing I love about the hash brown scramble burrito is that it's going to add the protein that you need, the eggs with those crispy

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13: NBA Summer League action is actually already underway. For those who do not know, we have NBA Salt Lake City and the California Classic that is going on every single year before every single team descends on Las Vegas. I'm excited. Got some credentials. Will be out there almost every single day, every day possible, to check out all of the action out at the Thomas and Mack Center and Cox Pavilion. We had some notable performances already. Darius Acuff dropped 25 points in his debut on an efficient 9 of 29 shooting. If there is not...
14: And 1 of 9 from downtown.
13: Yep. And if there is not like a better example of what Darius Acuff's season is going to be like for the Sacramento Kings, that is it. They are going to give him the green light, and he is going to take every shot possible.
14: He is going to take a... Will he average more shots from the field or points per game?
13: That's a good one.
14: That's probably a prop that some book could put up, right? He's going to have a lot of nights like this. He'll have nights where it's like, damn, that kid is unbelievable. But they're just going to roll the ball out there probably and say, hey, buddy, we love you. Yep. Let's see your magic. Go make it work. He'll probably drop 40 points multiple games in his rookie season. But he's also going to have games where he scores 11 and he's 3 of 19 from the field.
13: I was going to say 41 points on like 39 shot attempts.
14: Maybe.
13: it's just going to be chucking. My favorite was the freeze frame of him. It was like the NBA tweeted out, Darius Acuff gets his first buck,

0: it as a pro. And if you pause it right before he releases it, he's got three defenders all around him, and one of his teammates is just sitting in the wing all by himself with his hands up waiting for a pass. It's just like, that's not coming, brother. We're here for one reason only.
1: Are you serious?
0: Oh, yeah, dude, it's awesome. I'll send it to you. I'll find it and send it to you. It's absolutely great. And by the way, you know, you look at spots like Kyle Shee and others, and the actual odds are up here too, but he is, we'll say up there, 16% chance to win Rookie of the Year. Your favorite as of right now, over at Kyle Shee, 26%. Darren Peterson, Cameron Boozer, 25%. My guy, I would say, even though it's pretty short, to win Rookie of the Year. Peterson's summer league debut, very good too. 28 points, 5 rebounds, 2 assists, 2 blocks, 4 made threes, 8 turnovers, which you got to work on. He had the ball in his hands a lot, but he won't when he's with Utah. And 11 of 21 from the floor. So he was efficient, just kept turning the ball over. And of course, everybody remembers this was on, I believe, Friday night. Yaxel Lendenborg for Golden State was very good. 19 points, 6 assists, 5 rebounds, a steal, a block, 22 minutes. It was a perfect 6-for-6 from the floor, 4-for-4 from 3-point range. He's going to have a lot of open looks. My problem with Lendenborg as a true Rookie of the Year contender is that he is going to be the third or fourth option on a team that has championship aspirations. And God forbid, if LeBron gets there, then there's going to be, I mean, not enough runway for him from a shot. He might be super efficient, but from a shot volume standpoint compared to what like a Darren Peterson or Darius Acuff is going to have in terms of workload for their respective teams, it's hard to really look at him in that regard, you know?
1: Well, so what do you think the absolute ceiling is for Yaxel for points per game in his rookie year? Because I agree with you. I think he can be efficient, and I think that he can like stuff the stat sheet everywhere else on a nightly basis, which would be a great thing for him. But can he average 15 points per game as a rookie? Or am I completely off my rocker?
0: It seems like a lot. But again, it depends on what does the team look like.
1: Is LeBron
0: there? You know, like because if it's just Steph and Draymond going at it again with whatever they're going to piece together with Jimmy Butler, I mean, Lindenborg's had a pretty good opportunity just because I think it's also a team that, as usual, is going to deal with injuries, and you know, we're going to get to a point where it's him and wow, why am I blanking on my redheaded shooting guard's name? That is
1: the kid from the Bay Area who went to college there.
0: Wow, why are we totally blanking on my dude's name?
1: Pods.
0: Yes, Brandon Pajemski. Holy smokes, Pajemski, man.
1: Yep.
0: It's July, you know? It's the dog days of summer. But you know what I mean? It's going to be like a Pajemski, Yaxel Lendenborg-type performances that'll maybe get him done down the stretch. But I think it depends. I mean, I'm also, as I mentioned, so I can build on it, I think Cameron Boozer is going to be incredible. I think he's in a perfect scenario. I think Memphis is built around him beautifully. He's got a great big that is next to him that fits fantastically in Zach Edey. He is a kind of like power forward guard. So a power guard, if you will. You know, they can run pick and rolls with him as the ball handler. He can assist and facilitate. And they're going to be bad, which means they're just going to let him develop and run. And I think it is setting up everywhere. And I know it's a short shot, but he is like, he's my guy, dude. I freaking love that dude.
1: He's what, plus 350?
0: Yeah, he's in that range.
1: Okay, so I wanted to ask you, by the way, like just betting advice for the audience here as well. Unless the number is too good to pass up right now, July 6th, as we record this, do you really find yourself wanting to bet or making a bet? And should the audience bet somebody to win Rookie of the Year? It's a bet they're going to have tied up for 10 months, maybe 11 months.
0: Mm-hmm.
1: And I don't, like if Yaxel is 25-1 in the middle of October before the year starts, I'll probably bet him.
0: Yeah,
1: but I can't. I'm not going to find myself betting plus 450 on Acuff right now. No chance. Darren Peterson, I can't bet that number. Although I do have an update for you on this, because they're at the tail end. They're playing again tonight in the Salt Lake League. It's Utah against Memphis. Have you paid attention at all to this game?
0: Not really at all. No.
1: Okay, well, I'll give you this. Your boy Cam Boozer has 18-7-4 right now.
0: Oh my God.
1: Really good. Darren Peterson can one up that. Darren Peterson has 25 points and 12 assists.
0: Hell yeah, dude.
1: So I agree with you. Like, I think the usage on Acuff and Boozer will be astronomical. They should be, right? Like, what's holding them back?
0: Yeah.
1: My question to you is, we have tons of bets now on the Jazz for next season. We love this team. I love them more even today than I did when we made those bets.
0: Yep.
1: What do you think? I asked you about the ceiling for Yaxel with his points per game. Like, what are we talking about for usage? What are we talking about points, other stats for Darren Peterson in his rookie year?
0: Oh, I mean, I think he could be really freaking good.
1: Yeah, but that team is loaded.
0: They are, but I mean, they're loaded, but there's a lot of guys on that team that need to be set up for the most part. That not need to, but right, they are not guys that are going to have, you know, the usage in terms of shot creation. Like Darren Peterson will have to do his. Keontae George will have to do his for the others to get set up relatively well, right? Like Lauri Markkanen and Jaren Jackson. So I do think that there is something to be said of him being a primary ball handler along with Keontae George, that he is going to have a really high usage rate for a very good team and have such a vital role for them that they're going to need to, they're going to need him to perform. And by the way, we should note, I mean, with Walker Kessler gone, one would assume that their defense takes a hit. So, you know, you're going to have to score a little bit more. Your offense is going to have to be a little bit better. And I think Darren Peterson is going to be a really big part of that. But to your point about the overall question is like, do you want to bet Darren Peterson at plus 270 now to win Rookie of the Year? I got to tell you, there's a chance that like wire to wire, he's going to be up there if he's healthy. Like not slipping more past than like 3 or 4 to 1 potentially. If that.
1: Right. So I think that's a number that I would take probably again in the middle of October, right? Because that's like betting a division bet at that point.
0: Yeah.
1: We bet win totals. Hey, here's an alternate win total at over 51.5 for Team X that pays plus 270. Okay. Mm-hmm. So that's the way that I look at something like that. So I just don't know if I want to fire right now. All good points. I would also bring this up too with no Walker Kessler. Is there an angle here where the team could tell Jaren Jackson, you're a former defensive player of the year. We understand that you're also very good offensively. However, we have that part of the game taken care of. We got a ton of guys who can score. We need to rely on you to be the anchor of this defense and go back to that guy from, what was it, 3 or 4 years ago who won that award?
0: Yeah.
1: And just kill it on that side of the court.
0: I think he can be, for sure. Are you suggesting for defensive player of the year?
1: No, I'm saying just like where he doesn't take 14 shots a game and he takes 9 threes and plays stupid basketball on offense. So maybe there's even more shots to go around for Darren Peterson on this Rookie of the Year bet.
0: Yeah, I mean, he's going to have to be, and he might be in a position where it's going to be good for him because there's like a help defender where he can come and get some shot blocks, things like that. I mean, the Jazz are going to roll into the season with a center rotation of Yusuf Nurkic and Jackson Hayes and maybe Kyle Filipowski. Like, that's not going to be good.
1: No.
0: It is going to be a nightmare.
1: That's going to be the weakest link for the team.
0: Sure. Yeah. So there's going to be nights where he's going to have to play a lot of minutes at center, and that's just going to, it's going to help their offense for the most part, but you do wonder what that means for him overall. I mean, that's a high workload when you're talking about what he's going to need to do at times.
1: Yeah. Yeah. So, I mean, a guy can dream here. Like, that's the best case scenario, I think, from, you know.
0: Okay. All right. A couple of things we had to put a bow on here really quickly. First off, I just want to say three things you want to look for in the NBA Summer League if you're betting some of these futures. We talked about these last year. You want, of course, second-year guys, guys that have played in the NBA. The Jazz are favored because they have Darren Peterson on their roster. They're also one of the favorites because they have guys like Cody Williams on the roster, Ace Bailey are on the roster. They might just play in Summer League for the Salt Lake City. Some guys are also on rosters just to get practice time. So you can't practice with a team unless you're on a Summer League roster, so that might be something worth mentioning. But just keep that in mind. You also want those blue-chip prospects as well, and some of those really old journeymen too. Like guys, for example, the Orlando Magic. Mitch, go look at their roster. You know who's on the Magic's roster for the Summer League this year? Cam Reddish. He has played, yes, he has played like 6-7 NBA seasons, and he is on the Magic Summer League roster.
1: Wow.
0: So, yes, just keep an eye on some of these old guys that might be out there trying to body in up some dudes. And that's what I like to look at. And the Magic, outside of just Reddish, you've got about 25-1 on the Magic. That's one of the Summer League tickets that I'll have to win the whole thing out here in Las Vegas. So
1: I love
0: I'm looking
1: that.
0: Forward to that.
1: You tweeted out all the rosters, right?
0: Yes, I have a Google Doc, MEJVT. I've compiled all the rosters. 25 of the 30 have officially been announced. I'm going to look again tonight to see if they've announced any more to add them up. So we'll check that out. But at MEJVT, I have a Google Doc on my pinned tweet.
1: Super helpful. That's exactly the team that you're looking for.
0: Yep,
1: the one that absolutely. You just described.
0: All right. Well, time flies and we're having fun. I know that, Mitch, somebody asked you about your roots of Wisconsin and the Green Bay Packers. I'll have to put that off to the side a little bit later. Until then,
1: next
0: we'll
1: week.
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10: Betts swings, base hit, center field. Edmund scores, Dodgers take the lead. For Mookie Betts, that is the 32nd go-ahead run batted in the eighth inning or later.
9: 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The Padres took down the Diamondbacks 10-4. Kyle Schwarber hit his major league leading 32nd home run of the season, but the Phillies lost to the Reds 11-5. The Twins walked it off against the Guardians 6-5, while the Red Sox have won 5 in a row after blanking the White Sox 5-0. The World Cup continues on Thursday with the quarterfinals between France and Morocco. It all starts at 4 p.m. Eastern time on Fox TV. And in the WNBA, the Sparks beat the Fever in L.A. 106-92.
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14: Cloudy skies with fog overnight with storms likely. Lows around 68. West winds around 5 miles per hour. Cloudy skies again Thursday. Chance for storms 79. I'm meteorologist Paul Frombly with your weatherology forecast on 95.3 and 99.1 The Score. Right now, it's 69 degrees.
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7: 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Ah, the sweet sounds of summer. The warmer weather. The sizzle of brats on the grill. And the swift crack of a bat.
16: Friedel back at the track, at the wall. Jolly goes deep.
7: Yeah, Brewers baseball is back, baby. Talking all things crew all season long on The Score.
17: Some golfing himself, I'm sure, and then preparing himself for the British Open next week, where, of course, we'll be doing little extra content like we've done for the past couple majors. Wes, my friend, how are you today?
18: I'm well, Kelly. I'm with Matt being out. I'm going to say I'm carrying his load as well, because we both suffered a little bit of disappointment, but at least somebody, you know, got some good out of it, which was you there with Chris Goddard up there with that 62, winning the John Deere Classic. Fourth win, by the way, in 12 months. Third win in the season. Both Matt and I had Ben Coles, unfortunately, and it looked like he was going to win. Three-shot lead heading into the back nine. First player to get to 20 under. So you're like, first guy to win to 20 under. What is that? The old Clippers announcer, Rolf Lawler, used to say, Lawler's Law, first to 100 wins. You know, first to 20 under wins, which was the eventual winning score by Chris Goddard up but Coles did not capitalize and birdie the par 5 17th. Ended up kind of overcorrecting something in a swing, and you saw it. He went right up to the ball and hit after his one of his playing competitors, I think it was Lucas Glover, had hit. Didn't take any time. Coles' approach left and into the water, ends up with a double bogey, and ends up finishing third. And history really repeated itself. Remember a couple years ago at the CGA Cup, Byron Nelson didn't pull one in the water, but bogeyed the 18th when he was going for his first PGA Tour win, only to lose in a playoff. So yeah. Ben Coles, it looked like it was going to be his week, as he has been a five-time winner on the Korn Ferry Tour, so it hadn't been a problem closing out tournaments, but lost that, and also the spot in the Open Championship, because Max Homa, who had finished earlier, ends up getting in there, finishing second at 19 under. So somebody at least won on the program, so it wasn't a total loss for us. But that was a tough one to take. I will admit that. And we've all had them. We've all had ones like that. But that was a little bit of a tougher one, because it's like, man, he's hitting it so good. He's, you know, leading the field in driving accuracies, leading in greens and regulation. He had been playing well coming in, just one earlier in the month on the Korn Ferry. And this is like, okay, you're going to get back on the PGA Tour. You're going to cinch your card. And I think all that stuff kind of goes through his mind at the exact wrong moment, right?
17: Yeah.
18: When you're in your backswing, almost like that's, I almost feel like the thoughts went into his head when he's in the middle of his swing and his second shot on 18. And then before you know it, bounces into the water. And Ben Coles still winless on the PGA Tour.
17: Yeah, man. It's look, for everybody out there that listens and watches and has listened to this podcast for a long time, A, we appreciate it. And B, I'm sure every once in a while you do wonder what happens when these guys all have different picks and they get down to the finish line together. Well, unfortunately or fortunately, I guess, I don't know. You know, it depends on which side of it you're on. Obviously, this has happened a couple times. I remember that Honda Classic from a few years ago, and it was the same damn situation, right? You and Matt had Eric Cole at a nice long price, and I had Chris Kirk at a shorter price, and just one where Kirk got home, and the same sort of thing this time around. You guys are what on him at Cole's at 80 to one or whatever, better than that. And I'm sitting on a 17, 18 to one on Chris Goddard. So yeah, man, feel for you guys. I mean, really, I texted you guys at the beginning of that round. It's like, man, you guys got the leaderboard circled. Like, let's get one home. This is good for the pod. The pod's been a bit of a dry spell here the past few weeks. Let's go. I felt like I was the cheerleader on the sidelines, and Goddard goes out there and just blasts a 62, 9 under. I'll be honest though, Wes, he got himself in the mix, but I was like, it's not going to be good enough. I didn't think it was going to be good enough. Mm-hmm. You know, you had those late charges by Homa. You had the late, you know, it was what Hodges and Glover were still kind of right there heading on to 17, 18. You didn't know if they were going to be able to do it. So it's not like I hedged anything. Not like any of us, I think, were in clear hedging positions at all.
18: No.
17: But yeah, man, I mean, it is final leaderboard. Okay, I got the W up top of Goddard up. I didn't have anybody else close. Matt was on Homa. You and Matt are both on Coles. You and Matt are both on Suber, and you're on Rio. So that was, what did I just name? Five names in the top 11 for outright cards. So, okay, the good news is, hopefully that means the pod's seeing the board well these days, especially as we head into some big money tournaments here, Scottish Open and then the British Open next week. I think that could be the positive takeaway. Man, Ben Coles, though, I'm with you, man. He was someone I had gotten close to last week as well. The game had really been getting better with him. Wes, I don't know when you started to get concerned, but it was, you know, he makes the turn. He's up three shots, and it just felt like every, you know, you brought it up. Every drive was down the middle of the fairway seemingly all week. And then he gets to that back nine and it starts to get a little loose. And I'm like, I wasn't super worried, because then he was kind of making up for it, right? Would make up for it with a good approach shot or make a long birdie or make a long putt. And you kind of thought he'd be okay. But man, then those last few holes, and I know you and I talked about it yesterday on a numbers game, but it was like every shot he took, I was like, am I going crazy, or is this guy getting lined up on the ball faster and faster and faster for every shot? And I mean, that's what the guys do when nerves start to hit, right? It's let me get up there and just hit this before I start to think about it too much. And man, it's, yeah, I, I don't know about, I have a feeling all three of us had the same thought in mind on 18. It was, okay, down the middle of the fairway, set up for the approach shot. This could be on the green. It could be a birdie. It could be a par. Very good chance we're probably staring at a playoff, though. So, you know, we talk about hedging a lot on golf, and I'm not as much of a hedger in other sports, but when you bet golf outrights all season long like we do, yeah, I'm more of a believer in kind of locking in a profit, especially when it's a clean kind of two-way decision. But I was sitting there, I'm like, all right, I don't think 20 is going to be good enough to win this thing regulation. I think Goddard's going to have to go to a playoff, but let me wait and make sure, and I'll hedge when they go to there. He made it easy for me. Coles did, just knocking that one in the water. But I mean, I'm sure you guys on the other side were thinking the same thing, right? Like, okay, maybe he can birdie this, win this hole, doesn't matter. Or he gets to a playoff and you're sitting on 80-1, clean hedge off opportunity on Goddard up, right?
18: Yeah, absolutely. But I figured maybe Coles was going to make that birdie at 17, and then he didn't. And it was like, yeah, okay, you know, maybe I'm going to wait for the playoff too. But by the way, we did mention a couple of those names, Coles and Blair and Glover. Some of these guys are at the ISCO Championship this week in Louisville. No thoughts here on the podcast because we're a little bit short on time, but we'll have some picks up at VSiN.com/picks for the ISCO Championship, which is also kind of a co-sanctioned event, PGA Tour and the DP World Tour. And then the other co-sanctioned event is the one we're talking about today, the Genesis Scottish Open at Renaissance in Scotland. Before we get to the Open Championship, as I have my Open Championship hat on for next week, we'll be wearing it next week too, once we get to Royal Birkdale.
17: Yeah, I'll just bounce around on a couple of these, and we'll pick up a Scottish Open here next segment. Thanks for everybody who's watching, listening live. If you're seeing us on VSiN, or on the podcast feeds, wherever you get your podcasts, or over on YouTube, check it all out. That's where you can get long shots weekly. We'll dive into the Scottish Open here starting next segment. I don't know if there's any names that jump out to you here. Over at the ISCO, you got Jackson Craven, who did not make the cut last week. 15-1, the kid, your favorite, fresh out of school. Max Homa, 19-1 behind him. Hard for me to argue that price, I guess. Davis Thompson, a little over 23-1. You got Bezuidenhout, 24.5-1. William Mao, 26. Rico Hoey, 26. Jaeger, 28. Ben Coles, 28. Then drops to Pendrith at 30-1. I feel like you hear every golf bettor say this, but I'll say it as well. Look, hitting a 80-1 or whatever at the ISCO is just as great as hitting an 80-1 at the Scottish Open when it comes to betting. So, we'll be focused on the Scottish this week, but that doesn't mean you have to. I think it's interesting. I would have no interest after last week going to Koivun at that number. That's for sure. No. I think right away, my eyes kind of dart to Bezuidenhout, Rico Hoey. I know the finish was not great, and maybe it's going to stick around in his mind, but I guarantee if I ran a model, Ben Cole's numbers would pop up once again. So a couple of names that I would look at. Patrick Fishburne, 52-1, jumping out to me a little bit as I scroll down here. Those are some names I'd be looking at, but honestly, I mean, Wes and I were talking about before recording, not something that I we'll probably be betting, maybe adding some stuff tomorrow. Anybody jump out to you? Also wanted to do a quick just update on where the Open championship odds are at.
18: Yeah, for the ISCO, probably Seabez would be somebody I'm looking at as well. Maybe a Lucas Glover, who was obviously in the mix last week. Preston Stout, an interesting name, the amateur, by the way, who is the individual champion. A lot of talk about Koivun. Preston Stout was actually the individual NCAA champion. He is there at 45-1. But this is going to be a birdie fest down there in Louisville. So you're probably looking somewhere 20 under par, going to win this thing. So a lot of guys have a shot. And I realize, you know, it's the alternate event. You don't get the Masters invite and whatnot, but you get the PGA Tour card. So that event matters to a lot of these guys. So that'll be on later in the day as the Scottish Open finishes early in the morning on the States on Sunday. Sunday afternoon will be the ISCO. So a nice double dip for golf, by the way, unless you're also a triple dip in the American Century. I believe that's in Lake Tahoe this week. So see the improved golf swing of Charles Barkley and all the different celebrities out there in Tahoe.
17: Yeah, there you go. Yeah, you got lots of golf options this week. For the Open starting next week, we'll do a quick minute on it here. Over at DraftKings, and this is Wes, I don't know about you. I don't have a single bet in the account yet for the Open. This is the time, though, where I kind of like to start tracking odds and see what they're going to look like heading into the Scottish, see what they're going to look like heading out. Right now over DraftKings, it's Scheffler plus 450, Rory plus 750, Rahm and Xander and Tommy 16-1, then drops down to 20-1. Tell you a couple of names I circled early. Matt Fitzpatrick, 20-1. I think he's interesting this week at the Scottish as well. Cameron Young, 25-1. I only circled him because shop around, I saw him in the 30s somewhere here in Vegas. So I thought that was interesting. Anybody that you've bet so far and kind of highlighted for next week?
18: Nobody thus far, but I wonder if we're going to get into the Ferns and Henley when they're finally going to win a major.
17: Yeah. Okay. More on the other side. We'll start the Scottish Open talk when we get back.
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17: 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If you're watching us live, we appreciate it. As we get ready for the Scottish Open, and Wes, I know you and I were talking about this before we started recording. This event is very quickly growing on me every single year. I love the course. The start time's not great, but I love the course. And maybe the biggest piece of kind of news we've had in a while, at least from on the field. Hey, we get to see PGA Tour and LIV guys playing each other outside of a major. I mean, this is a big deal. And, if you're not a golf hardo out there like we are, I understand you might be rolling your eyes right now, but we want to see the best guys play the best guys at the biggest tournaments, right? And it is great to see the John Rahms and the Tyrrell Hattons back in this field. And, we'll go through all the all the details and everything for us. But actually, I guess since I'm starting there, I'll hit the odds board first. It is Scheffler at the top. This is once again, man, I think this is going to be Scheffler every week now. I'm just going to say it is Scheffler plus 490 over at DraftKings. Shop around. I have seen plenty of 6-to-1s out there if you are interested in Scotty Scheffler. Rory McIlroy next on the board, plus 960 at DraftKings. John Rahm, 1275. Drop down to Xander then at 19-to-1. Ludwig, 1950. Tommy Fleetwood, 20-to-1. Fitz, 21-to-1. Then a drop to Goddard up, 27-to-1. Then we get into the 30s. You got Wyndham Clark, Tyrrell Hatton, both at 33-to-1. Everybody else, 34-to-1 or longer. Reminder, this is a combo event for both the PGA and DP World Tour event. That is why these live guys are able to get back on here. They've paid their fines. They've worked it out with the DP World Tour. So co-sanctioned event. They will be here. It'll be exciting to watch. As far as just kind of overall field, we have 156 players in this, which is about as big of a field as you're going to see these days on a PGA Tour event. Start expecting to see far less or far fewer players starting next year. You got top 65 and ties will make the cut. Renaissance Club. Wait, Wes, where do we stand on this? Okay. Why have we been saying Renaissance Club for the past few years? And now I'm hearing all these people say Renaissance Club this year. Have you heard any of this?
18: I've heard both, actually. Okay. So I was trying to go, Renaissance, because I was like, maybe that's how the Europeans, because we're watching all this World Cup, right?
17: Mm-hmm.
18: And we're seeing how they pronounce certain words, you know, the commentary. Instead of commentary, you know, as a lot of the English broadcasters. So I'm trying to do when in Rome do as the Romans do. But I think either one works.
17: Yeah. Yeah. Look, I'm not going to blame you out there if you use either one. But I'm going to stick with Renaissance because we got started on that like 4 years ago. And I don't really know if I can switch my mind off of it now.
18: Yes.
17: I'm going to stick with that. Look, par 70, 72, 82 is where this measures out at. We've got some wide fairways, 32 yards. The rough does get the fescue everywhere. We got 3 to 5 inch rough out there. Zero water danger holes. Plenty of bunkers, though. 83 bunkers. Fescue greens, 7,000 square feet. So monster greens. Let's have the conversation quick, Wes, about links course, not a links course. I feel like we got to deal with that every time with this, right? We get a few holes by the water that will look very much links course-ish. You get the whole... no traps right in front of the greens, so you can play it on the ground leading up to the greens. And then you've got these big greens. But then there are characteristics that are very much like a Parkland golf course as well. How would you describe it to the average person that asks you that question?
18: It is a bit of a hybrid, Kelly. Yep. And by the way, this course was designed in 2008 by Tom Doak, who actually is an American. This is the course located next to Muirfield, which you've seen over the years is a regular track on the open road, like you mentioned, par 70, 72, 82. So it is kind of a Lynxian course, but also a little bit of a Parklands. You do have the Lynx-like characteristics, right, with the pot bunkers. 83 pot bunkers, no water holes, very firm turf. And as you've seen with an open, depending on the weather, you'll get a little bit of green that looks spectacular. Like I know we have some of the video that Golf Digest provides in terms of like a drone flyover. But you might see a little bit of brown, like, you know, where the greens kind of turn a little bit brown. Like you will see that a little bit. It's all fescue, by the way, throughout this course. Fairways and greens. Greens are very big, 7,000 square feet. But they are going to roll at a painfully slow 10 on the stint meter. So you know how they had to slow the greens down at Shinnecock? That's what it is regularly here on a lot of these Lynxian golf courses. So you're going to see it roll at a slow 10. Rough can be thick in some spots, up to 5 inches, the fescue. So it's a little thicker than a lot of the Lynx style or the pure Lynx courses that you will find in the UK, like Birkdale will be next week at the U.S. Open, or Royal Portrush, or St. George, Troon, St. Andrews, et cetera, throughout the open rota. So you will get some tricky lies out of this, but it is a little bit of, bingo here, like you and Gillick that talk about on Numbers Game, where it depends on your lie. Like 1 yard away could be the worst lie in the world, and then the next one, it's like, oh, it's fine, kind of like Shinnecock was for the U.S. Open.
17: Yeah, always interesting to see kind of that mix of the course styles, because that's really how I would describe it too. It is a bit of a hybrid. There will be holes, like, you know, certain holes that feel and look very lynx-ish, and some that don't really at all once they get in amongst the trees. So I always find it very interesting. It is a gorgeous course, as you just saw. If you're watching us on YouTube, it really is one of the more gorgeous ones out there. But, you know, when you pay a Duke to rent land for 99 years in Scotland, I would hope you're able to mm-hmm. get a pretty damn nice golf course out of it. And they sure did. So, that's what we're dealing with here. We'll get into kind of stats and everything that we looked at, next segment. Did want to go over, recent winners though. So we did have Goddard up last year. Okay. Goddard up last year, 15 under, 110 to 1, somewhere in that range is probably where you were finding him at. In 2024, it was Bobby Mack, 18 under. 40-1 odds is where he was at. 2023, Rory McIlroy, 15 under. He was 8-1, won the tournament at. 2022, Xander Schauffele, 7 under in much more heavy win. 18-1 is where he was at. That is where we've had it as the co-sanctioned event. We had 3 years before that. It's just DP World Tour, Minwoo Lee, Aaron Ryan, Bernd Wiesberger, the winners there. I think the one thing is we've played this tournament more and more, Wes. Not only getting a feel for the grounds has been important for me, but realizing, man, and this is once we get in this late into the season, for me, it's there's always going to be certain tournaments where course history is a little bit more important. But when we get further into the season, it's honestly something I usually rely on less and less and less. But man, there's been some sticky history here with some guys. I've bet a bunch of them, so we'll talk about them kind of later in the pod, but you know, the Rory McIlroys, who makes sense, right? But the Wyndham Clarks, the Tom Kims, these guys that have ripped off nothing but mm-hmm. top 20 finishes, I think every single year for those guys, has been really impressive. So I think something to have on your radar this week is that tournament history is something that will come into play here. Cause we've seen it both ways. You play well here, you tend to end up playing well. If you play bad here, same thing. You usually tend to play bad here. So, that was something that was definitely on my radar more this year. Stat-wise, we'll go over next segment. I don't think anything I massively shifted around from last year. Any other, though, as we've gone on year to year, kind of notes, takeaways from the courses that you kind of added in more this year?
18: Well, we'll kind of tease it into the next segment as well, as like, how are you going to value driving mm-hmm. off the tee here? Because if you look last year at the top of the leaderboard, Goddard up, of course, held off McIlroy and also Marco Penge.
17: Yeah.
18: These guys, Nikolai Højgaard was up there as well. All bombers off the tee. So it would seem like, okay, is there a bomber bias? But you mentioned with the previous winners here, Aaron Rye, previous winner here, beat Tommy Fleetwood in a playoff. Not exactly, I think, the biggest bomber off the tee. Tom Kim, like, you've seen good ball strikers here too. So how much of a draw bias, or how much of a bias off the tee, I should say,
17: right,
18: is that going to be this week? And that's going to be, I think, the interesting discussion point. But like you mentioned, 156 in the field, it's evenly split with the PGA and DP World Tour. So you will see a lot of names maybe you're unfamiliar with here in this field. It's almost like a signature event, even though it's not this right. week, when you consider six of the top 10 and Rahm and Hatton being in this field, I think adds an interesting dynamic to it that we've only been getting at major championships. So this is one of the better fields of the season, even with a lot of the DP World Tour guys.
17: Yep.
18: I think that this is a super strong field this week. So I'm excited to watch this event. And guys are playing the week before. They're not taking the week off to do prep. A lot of the guys at the top, save for a couple, are going ahead and playing this and trying to get used to some linksy and setup. So there's something to be said for, I think, competition.
17: Yeah, I think biggest kind of just defenses real quick, because we'll get into kind of stats that matter to win this thing. Look, wet weather, it matters here. We've seen wildly different scores when the wind has blown and when it hasn't. And it has been relatively calm for most. I want to grab Brian Clause's note on this. Light winds 23-24, course played on the easy side, 1.29 strokes under per round. And then in 2022... we had those winds blowing at 20 plus mm-hmm. miles an hour. Scoring was much tougher, about 0.9 over per round. So just something to keep in mind. It's the wind. The traps can be very penal. And then, as Wes brought up, just the drastic change in speeds that these guys are going to see on the greens is pretty massive. So when we come back, we'll dive into all the stats that we valued this week. and how we implemented them for the Scottish Open.
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0: This is Long Shots, VSiN's premier golf betting podcast. Here's Matt Brown, Wes Reynolds, and Kelly Bidlin.
1: Welcome back to Long Shots. Kelly Bidlin, Wes Reynolds with you here this week. Matt Brown, with the week off, playing some golf. Where is he at again, Wes? Up in Oregon, right?
2: I believe so. I believe he was playing Bandon Dunes, yeah. Which you may have seen over the years. Was U.S. Women's Open was there. U.S. Amateur was there. That's a beautiful course, mm-hmm. by the way, in the middle of Oregon. I wish it would host like more USGA events, but great course up there. I'm sure he is having a blast.
1: I'm sure he is, too. I'm sure he's not missing us much at all.
2: And I'm sure it's probably a long round, too, because it's a difficult course.
1: You're right. Yeah, that, too. And we know Matt doesn't do well in the cold. So, you know, I know it might be July 7th, but, you know, 80 degrees is a little chilly for Matt. So, you know, hopefully he's okay up there. Anyways, we'll move on. Stats that kind of matter for us this week and what we were looking at. Building up our models for the week. I want to start with something you brought up because I have found the off the tee conversation very interesting. First of all, just strokes gained off the tee. I think period. That is a way to go this week. I think that is a very important stat this week. I like you have over as kind of each year has gone on, and it's not hard to talk me into this kind of line of thinking or player profile, but it's, man, bomber. Bomber, bomber. And it just, we talk about how that can just give you an advantage. And yeah, Chris Godrub, maybe not the best example because he putted lights out last week, but just these guys, Michael Brennan is a good example, right? When you can give yourself a stroke over the field advantage every single week off the tee and then hope the rest of your game can catch up, it puts you into an area, right? Where it's just, makes it so much easier for you to, if you have a week on approach or a week putting, to launch yourself up into contention. So look, I've been tracking that here at this course as well. Did factor it in a fair amount this week. Shout out to our buddy Rick Gaiman though. I thought he did a great breakdown where we often play this game, distance or accuracy, which is more important. We've got wide fairways, 32 yard fairways. This is nothing crazy. And yes, it is 3 to 5 inch fescue off to the side. But if you go and look at kind of the rough penalties from this tournament, it's not very penal rough that these guys have really had to play out of. So that's kind of first how I treated it. I thought Rick did a great job though of breaking down that while that can be true, the guys that have consistently driven the ball accurately here and put themselves in the fairway with better looks, that stat has actually led to more success directly than just the distance. So incredible breakdown. Rick always does every single week. Another one of the podcasts, golf betting podcasts out there that I would recommend that I consume regularly. I thought he did a great job with that. Wes, and really kind of made me, I did adjust things and tweak things a little bit more this week to, I don't want to say 50-50. I'm definitely still a little bit more distance biased this week, but I think off the tee is pretty important. And yeah, I did kind of maybe go about 60-40 distance accuracy, but mainly just kind of added to strokes gained off the tee. Where did you kind of start things there?
2: Similar, and one thing that you were mentioning as we were going through the course kind of characteristics, this is not a super long course. Like, it's just a little bit over 7,200 yards, so you're thinking, okay, maybe there's some positions where players really club down off the tee. Not necessarily. Yeah. Last year, the average driving distance was over 300. Tour average, by the way, is a little bit under 293, 292.7. And players use the driver off the tee almost three quarters of the time here last year. So this is not, you know, take a long iron, take a three wood. And plus, you got to also look at the wind, how that is going to play into it, because the weather can totally change your model here. It can absolutely change it, I think. So some years you might get the accuracy guys, some years the distance guys, but I went off the tee. I did put a little bit more distance maybe than accuracy this time around, just because we've seen in recent years. Also did use approach, and you'll get varying numbers too, like on the winds, even though these greens are pretty easy to hit. They're not necessarily easy to hold because you have a lot of slopes and undulations. So you got to hit the greens on the proper sides to give yourself good putts. But I think that is a good starting point there off the tee and approach. I did also a little bit around the green, which is also very weather dependent here.
1: Yes,
2: in terms of your scrambling and strokes gained around the green, because you're not getting, I don't think it's necessarily tough to scramble around the green here, but it's somewhere where you can gain, because right. There are going to be times where you miss a green where you're still going to have an opportunity to score. Like there's areas to chip in or to have those short pitch shots. You're still going to have those opportunities there. So, that is another way to look at it. Cause some of these guys too, especially if it's playing firm, they'll want to hit those like stingers, those little rollers they roll onto the green where maybe they don't hit the green on impact through the air, but it's kind of like run it up there. And you'll see that a little bit. Strokes gained putting, like I mentioned, these greens at Renaissance are slow. Right. 10 on the stint meter. It's not that easy to identify the breaks here. And these are naturally slow too. They're not slowed down like Shinnecock was for the U.S. Open, where it's like, okay, the winds are bad, so we're going to correct here and really slow this down so it doesn't get out of control. These are naturally slow. I also did a couple scoring stats, bogey avoidance. This course can be had if there's not a lot of wind. Mm-hmm. And the temperature looks relatively calm, like 70s pretty much throughout the week, well, high 60s. So not really cold. But if the weather's difficult, scoring is tough to come by. But if it's not blowing, you can have some birdies here. So birdie or better. I kept it very basic this week just because of the threat of the weather. So yeah. I wanted to have my bases like covered, right? Where, you know, it's kind of CYA here, where it's like, okay, I didn't account for that enough, where it's like, I got to account for everything. So if you're going to do that, it's probably best to be general and go, you know, not go into the proximity buckets and, you know, average distance from the edge of the fairway and not get all that knee deep in the weeds, because I think that that gives you like a little bit more of a coverall, like a little bit of a holistic where you're really encompassing everything, I think, for this.
1: Yeah, no, a great breakdown from Wes right there. That was very much how I looked at it. If you're watching at home, and most important thing Wes said, the weather can turn on a dime, okay? So if you're watching at home, it's looking pretty mild Thursday and Friday. It doesn't actually look like we're playing in Scotland at all with how calm these winds are. I kind of built out my model with also knowing that I might need to tweak this, add to this, and rethink some things before we tee off on Thursday.
2: I keep checking, by the way, to see if there's a draw bias, you know, if that's going to emerge, which it can. And everybody knows if you bet the Open over the years, there are some years where you have bad cards just because you're on the bad end of the draw. So that could very well happen here. I don't know if it's going to be as pronounced as we've seen at the Open, but you never know. So this forecast that you're seeing here, whether you're watching on Tuesday or Wednesday, could be different come Thursday morning.
1: Yeah, totally. And reminder, we always record this podcast around noon Pacific time on Tuesday. So, yes, plenty of time for that to change. And kind of going back to, okay, so, yeah, we talked about off the tee, kind of how we handled that. The other one that I did, because I think this is great point. I mean, half the field is DP World Tour. So I think if you are using any of the sites where you can kind of get data from DP World Tour and some of the other tours for this week, including LIV, because we've got the LIV guys with six LIV golfers in the field, I think that's important. I actually did tee to green, just kind of waited because of that, Wes, and I did that for like a 10%. I think 10% is what I waited that at, just because of that. Like you said, we've got a field of a bunch of guys that we don't normally see, so I wanted to make sure I'm kind of treating everybody equally, even though, you know, the PGA Tour stars are going to be the guys that are likely at the top. So I did that as well. Did approach. I did birdie or better just because, hey, look, these are big greens. If you can start sticking these close and sticking them on the proper level, like you brought up, it's gettable. It's gettable. You're going to have to get used to the greens, but it is gettable. We've seen that with some of these final scores. So I thought that was important. I thought you broke down around the green scrambling perfect. That is definitely the area where I would be willing to add if it looks like this weather is shifting, over the next 36 hours, or so before we tee off. I'm glad you brought up that around the green is scrambling play, though, because it is, despite us having huge greens, and you've heard us say this, what we've said this even in the past couple weeks, big greens, birdie fest. If you're playing from around the green, I say this all the time, if you're playing from around the green, you're probably not winning this tournament, right? But when we go over to Europe, like you just said, some guys will use this as a strategy of how they're going to play their way around the course. So I think you need to factor it in at least small. And that's what I did for right now. with room to increase that if I see the winds pick up. Because if the winds pick up, like you hinted at, Wes, that means likely we are playing around the greens more and not on the greens and having to work your way on there. And then we bring it up often. I think a good catch-all stat for all this. I did strokes gained putting as well, like you brought up. This is a massive change in putting venue, so I think this is a good time to kind of look at more longer term who are just consistently good putters that you can trust with that flat stick on different surfaces. So I did that, and then 3-putt avoidance and lag putting because of how big the greens are. And then we bring it up often. You know, it's a nice good catch-all stat for the scrambling and around the green and the 3-putt avoidance. Just bogey avoidance. So I did factor that in as well. So that's kind of how mine looked. We will go through all of our bets when we come back.
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13: Welcome back to Long Shots. Kelly Bidlin, Wes Reynolds here. Thank you for watching us, listening to us this week. As we head to the Scottish Open, we will be doing plenty with Matt Brown back in the picture next week for the Open Championship. Very much looking forward to that. But if you can't tell, I'm excited about this event. I get more and more excited about it every year. So really looking forward to it. And I think as Matt has cracked before, Wes, earlier this season, there's nobody more confident. There's no more confident golf bettor on the face of the earth than Kelly Bidlin off of an outright win. So ask me how many times I've actually backed that up with another one right away. Very little, but there are some confident bets on my card this week. I'll tell you that. So we'll see how that works out. Going to start with yours, though. I know you got a bunch of outrights that you're firing away on. Where did you start the card at?
14: Yeah, and this is a tournament that, like, what do they say? Everybody's got a plan until you get punched in the face. Well, it's like everybody's got a plan until the wind blows. One more on the weather that we were talking about last segment, and I want to credit Ron Close over at BetSports for this stat. Half the rounds since 2019, since this moved to Renaissance, has been 1.7 under par has been the average. And then the other half has been really windy and rainy, where it's averaged almost 0.75 over par. So that's almost a 2.5 stroke difference. So there can be weather playing havoc with these cards. So that's why we mentioned kind of having a carry all approach, I guess, to the modeling here, which is what I did. I think what you'll see with the card, I have a variety of different type of players. I didn't go one particular player over the other. So I started with Tommy Fleetwood at 22-1. He's not one of the longer hitters off the tee that this has gravitated towards in recent years, but I think the experience matters. He's been a pretty good links player over the years. Three top sixes, by the way, in six appearances here at Renaissance, including that playoff loss to Aaron Ryan 2020 when it had to get moved into the fall due to COVID-19. next week's the Open at Royal Birkdale in pretty much his hometown, but I don't think he's going to look ahead here. And I think he's been on consistent

0: form. Top 15s, including two top fives in his last six events. So I think he's peaking at the right time. And nobody else is peaking more at the right time than maybe the hottest player in the world right now. He's kind of getting a little bit ignored when you look at the big names that we mentioned at the top, the Scotties and the Rorys and the John Rahms and the Xander Schauffeles. Well, how about Wyndham Clark at 33-1? You know, maybe not getting as much run as you think. Two victories, a third, a fifth, and an 11th in his last five starts. And he didn't really jump out in the models necessarily this week, Kelly, unless you were a little bit more recent and you went with like 12 rounds or 24 rounds and you didn't really go season wide. So maybe he lacks some links pedigree, but consider he's been 10th and 11th here the last 2 years when his game was nowhere near where it is now. He's made that caddy change. And as much as that annoyed us where he goes, good process after every shot.
1: Yeah.
0: He has been having a lot of good process and maybe that's good for him. And he posted his best career Open Championship finish last year, T4th at Port Rush. So Wyndham Clark, I thought this number was a little bit high. And if you're a DFS player, I thought a salary was a little bit low for a guy that has been doing very well. So Wyndham Clark makes the spot there.
1: Okay, I'm going to jump in there, Wes, because I'll jump in on the ones that we do share. I'm on Wyndham Clark this week as well. I guess I'm a little interested in your comments right at the end, though, because my only concern with betting Wyndham this week was, man, I feel like I'm getting in at the worst time, right? Like, Wyndham has been a streaky golfer and has really like turned into that, right? You start looking at what he's done throughout his career. Man, there's been a lot of good, then there's been a lot of bad times, but you said it, man. There is nobody hotter on the planet right now. And then you go and look at what he's done here. T11, T10, T25, T16. Okay. Yeah. Like I'll buy in. I don't love it. I wish I was catching him at 45, 50 to run where he was at, you know, just a few weeks ago, but this is the hottest golfer on the planet. And maybe look, the putting has been out of control. Good. I mean, he's the number one putter in the field over the last 16 rounds. I did go shorter term with most of my modeling this week, Wes. So yeah, he was my third rated golfer, going over the last 16 rounds. Probably no huge surprise there. First in putting, third around the green, 14th on approach, fourth in scrambling. I didn't love the price, but a relatively easy click for me this week. I just hope we're not getting in too late. We kind of might have been, no. You know, this, like I said, he's a streaky guy. This could come to a grinding halt right away.
0: I understand because there's still a little bit of doubt. It's like, is he really, we know he's not in the class of Scotty and Rory in terms of odds, but is he really in that Xander Schauffele, Matt Fitzpatrick and those guys, you know, but maybe he is. And we'll see if he shows it this week. Another guy that I think that is, who's been hot in his own right, even though he hadn't really played a lot because of all the gaps in the LIV calendar. I played Tyrrell Hatton at about the same number. First in Andalusia. First in Andalusia to start the month. Seventh in the U.S. Open. And by the way, he was also T3 at the Masters. So Tyrrell Hatton has been showing up in the rare spots where he gets to play against the best in the world. He was 6th here in 2023 when he was still playing that regular PGA DP World Tour full-time schedule. And I know he's still looking for that first major championship, like we mentioned some of those guys like Burns and Henley earlier. But I think he's going to be focused here. He's won the Dunhill Links in Scotland three times. And that's the event where they play at King's Barnes, at St. Andrews, at Carnoustie. So he is well proven on links. And I think he's might relish kind of playing against the best in the world, where it's like, oh, I'm going to step up my game. And I think he has in a couple of the majors. I know he missed the cut at the PGA, but he's proven his mettle this season. So Tyrrell Hatton makes the card, as does Kurt Kitayama, a little bit north of 50-1. Runner up here to Schauffele in 2022, pretty good and tougher scoring conditions, like that runner up here. And then the 2023 Arnold Palmer win where he held off Rory and Cantlay and Spieth and a lot of the game's best at the time. He is second in ball striking on the PGA Tour behind Scottie Scheffler. Ball striking, of course, is driving accuracy plus greens and regulation, and then total driving distance plus accuracy. Only Ludwig Aubert and Scottie Scheffler right ahead of him on the PGA Tour. So with those numbers, I'll take a shot at a guy in the mid-range. Another guy in the mid-range, and I played him last year. He finished fourth. I'm going to play him again, and I know he's cooled off a little bit lately. Nikolai Højgaard, 55-1. Two runners up this year, a third and a fourth. He finished only 14th at the Travelers a couple weeks ago, but he closed with a final round of 62 on a course that's not exactly like his best fit. I would say a little bit more of a tighter course. So it tells me the irons were very good. I'm going to trust him off the tee. considering he's gone fourth and sixth here, two of the last 3 years, he's an ideal fit for the course and one of the game's biggest hitters. And speaking of big hitters, this is where I'm going to try to buy. This is speculative. Jake Knapp, maybe in honor of Matt, who is not here this week. It's kind of like, am I playing the week that he misses, and he's been thinking, look, Jake Knapp, and for good reason, considering when he started the season, he didn't finish worse than 11th in 7 of his first 8 events, including 5 top 10s. Then he had the sprained thumb, missed about 2 months, went to the U.S. Open, missed the cut, T55 at the Travelers. I think this could be a buy low spot on Jake Knapp. I think that knocked off the rust. He's one of the longer hitters off the tee, and he's one of the better putters, regardless of green surface or speed. Like, some guys are bent, some guys are Bermuda. He's pretty good across the board. So Jake Knapp for me was one of my bombs. And then the other bomb, I had to get like some European guy that just bombs it off the tee. And there was a number of guys I conceded with. Christopher Reitan, not as much of a long shot, was one of my last leave-offs. But I went a little bigger at 200-1. I went with Jesper Stenson.
1: There you go.
0: The Swede, who has had some gaps in the schedule, but look at what his last two finishes are. T9 at the Byron Nelson and T4 at the RBC Canadian Open. Now, maybe, okay, he's had too much of a break and he's going to revert from that form, but it's like two top 10s in his last two starts. I'll take a shot at a guy at 200-1 in this one. So wrap it up here really quickly because I want to leave time for you. Clark, Hatton, Kitayama, Fleetwood, Nikolai Højgaard, Jake Knapp, Jesper Stenson.
1: Okay, I like it. Kitayama is the... I played him in a matchup over Adam Scott. Definitely the one name I have... him and Chris Goddard, the last names that I have left to very consider if I'm adding more to the card or not. I'll tell you, I actually really like Chris Goddard up again this week. I just haven't... My outright card got a little wonky this week. So I will tell you, first clicks for me was Alex Fitzpatrick, 55-1. I know we have been all over the Fitzpatricks this entire season, bouncing back and forth, at price at 55-1. He was my first click. This is 10th off the tee, first on approach, 5th in scrambling over the last 16 rounds. You can go check out the finishes. He's only played here twice and missed cut both times. So that's not great, but his form is so good. I'm going to play him at 55-1. And then I went to Wyndham at 30-1. And was kind of thinking I was going to play Goddrup to round it out, Wes. I can't pass up Rory. I went back and forth on this. I played Rory top 10 very heavily, plus 130. This is a guy. He's played here a total 7 times. Last 3 years, the finishes are T2, T4, and a win. You talk about a very good golfer with sticky history here. Man, the only concerns I have is how little he's played this year.
0: Yeah.
1: And what he's going to show up like. But man, top 10, I bet that pretty big. And then I did add an outright, on him. And then real quick, top 20s that I played. Cantlay Lake keeps rating out high for me. I'm going to play him top 20. I played JG Spahn top 20. Keeps rating out high for me. And then Tom Kim sucked for me last week. I'm going right back to him.
0: I almost was going to play him too. Yes.
1: Yeah. And he has been worst as T17 here over his last 4 years.
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12: Betts swings, base hit, center field. Edmund scores, Dodgers take the lead. For Mookie Betts, that is the 32nd go-ahead run batted in the eighth inning or later.
11: AM 570 LA Sports Dodgers Radio Network, they held on to defeat Colorado 4-3. The Padres took down the Diamondbacks 10-4. Kyle Schwarber hit his major league leading 32nd home run of the season, but the Phillies lost to the Reds 11-5. The Twins walked it off against the Guardians 6-5, while the Red Sox have won 5 in a row after blanking the White Sox 5-0. The World Cup continues on Thursday with the quarterfinals between France and Morocco. It all starts at 4 p.m. Eastern time on Fox TV. And in the WNBA, the Sparks beat the Fever in L.A. 106-92.
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16: Cloudy skies with fog overnight with storms likely. Lows around 68. West winds around 5 miles per hour. Cloudy skies again Thursday. Chance for storms 79. I'm meteorologist Paul Frombly with your weatherology forecast on 95.3 and 99.1 The Score. Currently, it's 68 degrees.
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8: This is your home for sports talk in Northeast Wisconsin. This is The Score. WSCO. Appleton. Now live on 99.1 FM in Oshkosh. Ah, the sweet sounds of summer. The warmer weather. The sizzle of brats on the grill. And the swift crack of a bat.
18: Terang, high, deep drive to center. Friedel back. Friedel turning. Friedel watching. Goodbye, we are tied.
8: Yeah, Brewers baseball is back, baby. Talking all things crew all season long on The Score.
19: Prime time. It's VSiN, the sports betting network. 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Fun night in Major League Baseball here, Will, as we had some flirtations with history. Unfortunately, we didn't get the headlines that go with it, but in case people missed it, we'll first begin with the early game. Toronto at San Francisco, where the Blue Jays won 10-0. Vlad Guerrero Jr. hit a home run. The rookie Okamoto left the building with a dinger himself. George Springer hit a ding-dong as well, but that was not the story in this contest. The story was on the mound with Dylan Cease, who went 8 innings, no runs, 11 strikeouts, and did not allow a hit until the 9th inning. Flirting with a no-hitter as he had 3 walks in this one does not get the job done, Will, but what'd you make from what you saw from Dylan Cease earlier today at Oracle Park?
20: He's a talented pitcher. Obviously, somebody that's plus 165 with the contract, the track record that Cease has. Obviously, he's got talent. I just never totally trust him. I know it's probably not fair. I go back to, 2 years ago, Padres-Dodgers divisional round. Padres are up 2-1. They're home for game 4. Dodgers are throwing a bullpen game. The Padres lose that game. Cease didn't pitch well. It's 2-2, and then you lose the series, and then Dodgers go on to win it all, and everyone acts like, oh, foregone conclusion. I never seem to trust him. He can be frustrating at times. Like I said, super talented. I would not in any way, though, be betting Cease plus 165 to win the Cy Young.
19: Now, the question is, do you leave a guy out there in Dylan Cease that's really pivotal to Toronto's success this year? They're five games below 500. They're still trying to be a playoff team. And he threw 118 pitches to try and make history. Here's the manager of the Blue Jays, John Snyder, talking about the dilemma he found himself in earlier today.
13: I'm a fan of baseball. You know, I want to make sure that the guys are, you know, put in good spots for both short and long term. And I'm a fan of baseball. You know what I mean? I think if a guy has a chance to throw a no-hitter, I think you let him do it, and I think you make adjustments after that. So Dylan, you know, I think he's done it before, and he's really durable, so he's really in the category where you can kind of be pretty aggressive with it, but not very often you get to see that. So if I can let a player have that opportunity, I'm going to do it every single time. Maybe not every single time, but as long as I'm allowed to.
19: Well, you know what probably helps the decision for John Schneider? That is Cease's last start before the All-Star break. So he gets to catch a blow here. He's not going to pitch for a while. There's going to be an extended break. So I do think that makes that decision a little bit easier for him. But you hit on it, Will. Cease is plus 165, second shot on the board for American League Cy Young behind Cam Schlittler, who's plus 130. After them, it's Drew Rasmussen at 6.5-1, and a huge jump following him. Joe Ryan's 20-1. Jacob DeGrom's 22-1. Gilbert's 22-1. And then we're going 40-1 or longer. Is there anything that makes sense in this Cy Young market if we're not going to look at Schlittler and Cease at the top of the board?
20: I mean, I wouldn't look at those guys. Let me see the odds again. Who did you say was 40-1?
19: 40-1 begins Ranger Suarez. Gavin Williams is 45. No. Sonny Gray, 45. Nah. Scooble, 65. Messick
20: I
19: is
20: like that one. You mentioned it. It's yours. I'm not going to steal yours, but I guess I am going to steal yours. Scooble's got the pedigree, the talent. He missed a little bit of time, but a little bit of time, maybe more than a little bit, but not an amount of time that completely prohibits him from winning this award. Now, he hasn't been A-plus level Scooble dominant like he was in past years, but I still think there's plenty of season left. He's got plenty of talent. Now, you run the risk. He gets traded to the National League. That's certainly part of it, but hey, you're getting paid 65-1 for it. I like the Scooble number.
19: Yeah, I mean, he's made 12 starts, so we could get 25 starts, close to 30, probably don't hit 30 here. 3.06 ERA, that's got to come down. 84 punch-outs and 70 and two-thirds, that'll play. That puts you in the conversation if we could bring the ERA down and the strikeouts can remain at a decent pace that we're at currently. If I'm doing anything coming off of the C situation, looking at Toronto futures, I don't know about them to make the playoffs. They're a team I've gone back and forth on all season long. They're 44-49, still looking up at the playoff picture. The one bet from Toronto right now that doesn't make sense to me futures-wise is looking at AL Rookie of the Year. And I think we're in a really golden season for the Rookie of the Year in both leagues. I think there's a lot of cases to be made. But Kazuma Okamoto, he hit a home run again today. I believe he's up to 21 on the season now. He's still 12-1 to win this award. Kevin McGonigal is minus 210. He's having an awesome year for Detroit. But I don't know if the numbers jump off the page. If Okamoto is a guy who winds up hitting 35, dare I say 40 home runs as a rookie for Toronto, I still think he might be worth a look at 12-1, Will.
20: I usually have more pushback for you with these because I don't always just agree with you to agree. I'll push back. We'll disagree. It's what makes the shows. I think the shows are better when you listen to these shows. Oh, I agree with that. I agree with that. It's no good.
19: Great point.
20: I'm with you. You're picking off some good ones. At least I think so. I'm not sure who else I would bet there. I think that's probably the way I would go. Just trying to be contrarian here. Where else would I go? I think you nailed it. What else? If you couldn't bet him, who else would you bet?
19: Well, Murakami's injured. He's 6.5-1. I still think there's value on there because the way he was hitting for power, there's a chance even missing like 6 to 8 weeks, that dude might still hit 45 home runs. Who knows? And then Carter Jensen for Kansas City. He's been really good around the last 4 to 5 weeks. He's still 15-1. Now I'm biased. I do have bets on Murakami, Okamoto, and Jensen at longer numbers. So I like all three of them, but they're three of the top four. And I don't think Kevin McGonigal, as good as he's been, deserves to be at odds on at minus 210 before we hit the All-Star break.
20: And I brought it up earlier. I'll bring it up. I think it's worth re-mentioning. And it happens all the time in these awards. What was it? Stahl just a month ago. Conn Smythe. He's 100-1 in like game 3 or 4. He wins the thing 4 days later. Robbie Ray was 100-1 to win Cy Young a few years ago, 4 or 5 years ago in the Cy Young market. He won the award. So a lot can change. Injuries, a few good starts, a few bad starts. There is a long season left. I know it feels like we've played a lot of baseball. We have, but there is still plenty of time for these things to flip over and over again.
19: All right, from one end of the spectrum to the other, John Schneider let Dylan Cease go out there and try to throw a no-hitter. It doesn't work out. Pittsburgh was in a scoreless game through six with the Atlanta Braves. Jared Jones was working on not just a no-hitter, but a perfect game, Will. Six innings, no hits, no runs, eight strikeouts, 77 pitches for a guy coming off injury from a year ago. Here is the manager of the Pirates, Don Kelly, talking about the decision to take Jared Jones out despite being perfect through six.
14: He knew, though, you know, coming off of surgery and him going five ups, I mean, we actually pushed him an extra inning there. He was throwing the ball so well, and that sucks, you know, have, for him, and under normal circumstances, you know, perfect game, he'd continue to go coming off of surgery and everything. It's we just can't push him there.
17: Was it a number of ups or was it a number of pitches? Or
14: it was supposed to be five ups and 80, and he was so efficient, he ended up getting six. And I don't know what he finished, 77, you know, there. Just he pitched extremely well.
19: I hate to say this. Atlanta did go on to win the game 3-0, and I think that's an element to look at when teams are flirting with this. If it's a close game or a scoreless game and someone's working on a no-hitter or a perfect game, after that momentum is lost, once they give up a hit, to look at the team, that is a little bit undervalued. But Atlanta wins the game 3-0. I don't disagree with Don Kelly here. His job is to put the Pirates in a position to be playoff bound. This has been a cellar dweller for a long time in that Central Division. They're a game above 500 right now. They want to make the playoffs. They were very trendy to do that. They have a chance to be an interesting team once we get to the playoffs, just because they have Paul Skenes and a veteran lineup. Jared Jones is a big part of them getting there. And more importantly, I do think that Jared Jones is a guy that you have to save him from himself. Make sure he doesn't injure himself and hurt his future and his career down the road to make some money.
20: How about how this game carries over into the Saturday game? Bryce Elder -118 for the Braves. Mitch Keller -102 for the Pirates. 12:35 Eastern. Under is 9. Over under is 9 here. Early start. What do you like, if anything?
19: Oh, that's a tough one here. I am a Keller truther, but he has not been worth backing this year. And Bryce Elder, it's smoke and mirrors, man. He allows a lot of contact. He has these swings where he is really, really good. And then because he allows contact, he can get hit a ton. I'd consider the over, just based on my vibe here, over 9 at -$1.20, as far as the Braves and Pirates are concerned. A play that I do like on a dog, though, give me Kansas City in a bounce-back spot against the Mets. You've got Michael Wacha on the road facing Sean Manaea. I do not trust Sean Manaea, and I do not believe he's at a point where he should be -149 against anybody. I think Kansas City should be able to get to him. They're pretty respectable against lefties when I look at their season numbers, and I think they should be able to do a little bit of damage against Manaea. And Wacha is a veteran that I think will be trustworthy in a road spot, catching a price of $1.23. Just pulling up Kansas City's numbers here on the season. 13th in OPS, they're 8th in batting average against lefties. They score a decent amount of runs, 8th in baseball and runs scored against southpaws. Yeah, I think they're absolutely worth a look here at +123.
20: I would go Royals plus a half a run in the first five. I think even enough matchup where I want to win on a tie after five. Revenge game for Michael Wacha?
19: I guess, but like that 10-year.
20: I'm messing with you. He played for them for what, the COVID year, right?
19: Yeah, but if you're Michael Wacha, would you rather play for the New York Mets or the Kansas City Royals? As bad as the Mets are, would you rather stink in Kansas City or stink in New York?
20: Good point. Point well taken.
19: All right, well, the VSiN NFL betting guide is out right now. It does not stink. It is fantastic. I have an MVP bet that I wrote up in it that I really love, and it's a player that I can't believe I've convinced myself I like, but I do think the number is playable. In order to find out what that is, you have to get the NFL betting guide. While you're there, you'll also see futures, win totals, division races, MVP rookie of the year write-ups, plus Super Bowl odds and breakdowns of all 32 teams with all of the projections from the VSiN experts. 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He's Will Hill. I'm Dustin Sweetelson. We've got a lot to get to in the world of baseball, the NFL, college football, and more. That's next right here on VSiN Primetime.

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11: 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Y'all are the best. 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Tim Bowers. For show. Tim Bowers, after 20 straight days of watching the World Cup, I must admit that I'm not sure of what my daily routine looked like 21 days ago. So true. But I do know that I won't have to hear about James Corden on After Hours today. Oh, my God. I'm so glad somebody brought this up. Have you caught any of that show at all?
12: No, of course not. Even though I think James Corden's actually pretty funny, but no, I have not caught any of that.
11: Yeah, it's horrific television. It's just terrible.
12: The one I'm upset about myself for not catching is the, I don't even know what channel or network it's on, but it's, Gronk and Janus doing, like, the World Cup recaps? Like, I don't know how I have not seen that. The one we have not addressed, I've brought it up on Twitter, Gil, but since we're going down this road real quick, could we not find anybody else but David Beckham to do commercials? Like, I know he's like the Kevin Hart of the World Cup, but like, it's everything. And then like, I don't really believe that David Beckham is going to Home Depot very often. You know, it's just one that doesn't check out for me. You know, having grown up in England and then just being really rich, probably haven't gone to Home Depot very often.
11: You know, Kelly Bidlin, you've made some outlandish calls on this show, most notably all American football should be played indoors. But your call on Jameis Winston to be a mega broadcast star after his career is spot on.
12: It's going to be huge. Yeah, it's going to be huge.
11: JB on Twitter. ignored your wisdom, and as a result had to dip my Felix Auger-Aliassime 80-1 into olive oil and eat it. Hopefully won't do the same with Fritz 4-1 to win his quarter. Hopefully not, JB. Trip Tepper, which Djokovic stat is the most impressive? 67 Grand Slam quarters.
12: Holy hell.
11: My God. 55 Grand Slam semis or 24 Grand Slam titles. I'll say the latter, but I get your point. They're all incredible.
12: I don't know why. I'm going to go with the semis. 55?
11: 55 semis is sick. Yeah. Spence, bet a nickel. I saw Arthur Ferry lose a tight semifinal at the Bloomfield Challenger event last July. I told my fiance, just watch, that guy is going to make a deep run at Wimbledon next year. Well, you were dead on about that, Spence. Good on you. Peter Wade, I was able to get Taylor Fritz minus 117 at Profit X just now after we talked about it in the earlier segment. So he still didn't get as good of a number as we got last night, but a way better number at Profit X then was available at legalized sportsbooks by the time we were talking about it this morning. Brendan. So Brendan is reflecting a sentiment that's going around like wildfire yesterday, which is FIFA fixed the game so they wouldn't lose Messi and Argentina this early, stripped that goal from Egypt. They also think Ronaldo and Messi are sexy men. Okay, not the last part, maybe, but so many people were going around saying that FIFA fixed it for Argentina, that Egypt got robbed. Again, we'll talk to Felica about it, but by the letter of what VAR can be used for, they actually applied it correctly. It's just like I don't know. This is a terrible analogy, but remember when the tuck rule happened, right, in the Patriots Raiders game so many years ago with Tom Brady and Charles Woodson? We all learned that day that there was a tuck rule. Like, none of us knew what the actual language was. We just knew that from our football sensibilities, it didn't make any sense to us. That's kind of what that was yesterday from a soccer standpoint. Like, by the letter, okay, but really?
12: Yeah, it's tough.
11: You know, it's tough. All right, Kelly, very excited about this. Sabermetric All-Stars. This is something that Mark Borchard and I used to do on the Betting Dork podcast so many years ago, and then the Beating the Book podcast after that. Actually, I don't even know if we graduated to the Beating the Book podcast. But essentially what we're looking for at roughly the All-Star break, and I think we did it again at the 100-game mark, but certainly we did it around the All-Star break, was who are the most overperforming and underperforming starting pitchers in all of baseball so that their next starts moving forward, you can sort of file it away in your brain and think, oh, I want to bet against based on the line that the market is giving this person, or bet for. So again, Mark Borchardt is coming on with you and Dustin next week to give his MLB Sabermetric All-Stars. Yep. So I will take a crack at a few now, and we'll see if we match on that. How about that?
12: And then, Gil, real quick, I think for upcoming starts, and then this could apply to fantasy teams at this point in the season, DFS, right? All of this stuff for guys that you expect to perform a little better or a little worse going forward.
11: Let's start with a couple underperforming. Couple underperformers. The most underperforming starting pitchers in baseball. I have picked two Sabermetric All-Stars on the underperforming underperforming side. Number one, Brian Wu of the Seattle Mariners. Step right up. You are a Sabermetric All-Star in the underperforming side. What does that mean? First of all, Jensen last segment was talking about he thinks Seattle hasn't gotten the most out of their bats. I will add George Kirby to that list, and I will certainly add Brian Wu. In terms of their arms, Brian Wu, if you go back to the old Fangraphs stat, E minus F, it's a simple one. It's just ERA minus fielding independent. Kelly, you take a baseball card stat and you take an advanced metric. His ERA minus fielding independent is 1.16. In other words, his ERA is 4.23. His fielding independent is 3.07, meaning 1.16 difference, the widest margin of any starting pitcher in baseball between his ERA and his fielding independent. Remember, boys and girls, fielding independent is really what a pitcher can control. ERA, all kinds of other things are happening, right? Defense, errors, all kinds of stuff. again, his expected ERA, his xFIP, his Sierra, they're all much lower than his actual ERA as well. They're all in the threes. What is driving all of this? Well, Brian Wu has a 62.4% strand rate. Let me repeat that. A 62.4% strand rate. It is the worst strand rate, meaning the lowest strand rate in all of Major League Baseball. The average, if you're wondering, for Major League Baseball is about 72%. So Brian Wu, when he lets runners on, they score at a rate. In other words, they are not stranded. They score at a rate that is just something that shouldn't be and shouldn't sustain into future starts of this MLB season. By the way, he has a 4.7% walk rate, which is the third best in all of baseball. So not only it's both ways. He doesn't give many free passes, the third best walk rate in all of baseball. And even with that anemic walk rate, those guys get home at a ridiculous rate against him. So in other words, and by the way, he's got a 24.1% K rate, which is pretty good. It's not great, but it's better than average. Average K rate's about 22.2%. So usually, you know, guys who don't strand runners are guys that don't have good K rates. Well, his is good enough. Brian Wu, underperforming sabermetric all-star, step up. Absolutely think about him as a bet-on guy as the season progresses. Let me give you one more underperformer, Kelly. And again, I picked these two because they're both involved in playoff races. Seattle, obviously, in the AL West. Philadelphia Phillies. Jesus Luzardo, one of the underperforming sabermetric all-stars alongside Brian Wu. Jesus Luzardo, a 2.9 war. It's tied for the sixth best in all of baseball. Only Mizorowski, Schlittler, Sanchez, Joe Ryan, and Ranger Suarez have better wars for starting pitchers. His E-F is 0.78. It's the seventh most unfortunate. Remember, Wu was the most unfortunate between ERA and fielding independent. Luzardo, 3.75 ERA. His fielding independent is 2.96. All of his other advanced stats, xERA, xFIP, Sierra, they're all low too. What is driving this? In his case, it's not the strand rate like it was with Wu. In his case, it's the BABIP, the batting average on balls in play. 337. It is the second most unfortunate BABIP in all of baseball. The average BABIP is about 289 this year. So, in other words, once contact is made off his pitches, he has really been unlucky in terms of what has dropped in for a base knock. By the way, his 2.98 xFIP, only Miz, Schlittler, and Sanchez are lower. The three guys, wow. Right? Two. In the hunt for the NL Cy Young, the guy for the AL Cy Young, and Schlittler. And in the case of Luzardo, he's got a 28.6% K rate, which is the seventh best in baseball. So, but he has an 11.5% home run to fly ball rate, which is top 30 worst. So all of that in the mix, Jesus Luzardo, super underperforming. The BABIP should come down. He's got the K rate to erase batters. His season, like Brian Wu's, should go on the crescendo. So those guys, when they're starting moving forward, look at what the lines are. See how much of this is really incorporated in those lines. In other words, if you are getting favorable lines on these guys, it means that most of what I just talked about isn't getting factored in. Obviously, you can't do it all in a vacuum, but think of Brian Wu and Jesus Luzardo, Mariners and Phillies respectively, as bet-on guys coming up as the season progresses. I will have the single biggest overperformer starting pitching and the sabermetric all-stars on the other side, and this makes those two underperformers look lame by comparison. Watch.
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26: 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Darren Frazier on Twitter. Live stream just went down on the laptop. Thank God for SiriusXM so I don't miss anything. Let's just get this fixed before Crack returns tomorrow. Not seeing him would be tragic. Have a great day, boys. Yes, we will get it fixed.
12: Yeah, Fleek doesn't matter as much, you know, Gil.
26: Apparently not. Some clarification. Thank you, everybody, for chiming in on this. To the question of Vegas and the World Cup, Lawrence Anderson, Vegas was offered World Cup games. Allegiant refused to make the required field changes, or more accurately, for Marco Polo, Bobby Plump, 31, they couldn't host World Cup at Allegiant because the retractable grass tray is not wide enough for FIFA's
11: specs, which I would imagine would be the case in Arizona as well. In other words, so other stadiums, like in Kansas City, made amends, but the two stadiums in Las Vegas and Arizona, Glendale, are so modern that to change those trays, if you will, right, where the field goes out and in, would require way too much money in renovations. RGB. Hey guys, Derek was on with Mitch and Paul and explained that FIFA required millions of dollars of augmentation / deconstruction to a brand new stadium. Since it was partially funded by public funds, there was no desire to do so. That makes complete sense.
12: Yep.
11: Thanks guys. Thanks all. Lawrence, Marco, and the RGB. Dell Mind the Gap Radio. Here you go, Kelly. Can Kelly share any secrets of weight loss and the key keeping it off? Mine is a 30-mile bike ride daily, he says. Kelly, the floor is yours.
12: That is good. I mean, it's going to be tough to beat that. I mean, look, I think been pretty open about this. I have been on Zepbound for a while now. I am ratcheting that down. But, I think it's a lot of the things you hear from a lot of people, Gil, right? Look, I cut out soda. I cut out eating out as much, and definitely fast food, and just cooking more fresh food at home. It doesn't mean you've got to go like crazy dieting. For me, at least, it was just watching what I was eating a little bit better, definitely getting rid of soda, and trying to do some type of exercise, you know, daily. Once you get into that routine, it's a lot easier to do once you get started doing it. So that, those would be the biggest piece of advice for me.
11: There it is. Kelly Billen on weight loss, everybody. Chris Felica joins us now, courtesy of the Progressive Guest Line, kind enough to do a second segment with us again, at Chris Felica on Twitter, the Bear. All right, Chris, quarterfinals are set. Tomorrow, it's France and Morocco. Friday, it's Spain and Belgium. Saturday, doubleheader, Norway, England, Argentina, Switzerland. What you got for us?
0: Yeah, I've been told pounding water is also a key element of, of weight loss as well. Maybe throw in some tree bark too. I played a couple of things here. I did not play anything yet in France, Morocco. I played two things. I played Spain to nil against Belgium, harkening back to what the U.S. match was. I think what we saw from Belgium, give Belgium full credit. Give Rudy Garcia, the manager, full credit, because what Portugal and Roberto Martinez did not do in changing their lineup and starting Rafael Leao and bringing in Gonzalo Ramos and sitting players like Cristiano Ronaldo, Rudy Garcia, and the match he had to have in the round of 16, sent Kevin De Bruyne to the bench, sent Jeremy Doku to the bench, had a younger group start, and it worked dividends. However, you're going now up against a Spain team which has not conceded in the tournament, got the stoppage time goal to get past Portugal last round. I think with the way their midfield and defense have been, I have a hard time thinking Belgium will score. This feels like another 1-0, 2-0 type game with Spain winning. And then the other match, which again, if you want to buy into conspiracy theories, a little bit at least, you look at England. England has four players, I believe, on yellow cards. Mark Gahey, a defender, Jude Bellingham, and Declan Rice. Bellingham and Rice, two of their probably three most important players, including Harry Kane. They are on yellow cards. If they get another yellow, they will miss the semifinal. Who would that semifinal be against? Argentina. Wow, look at that. What's this? So you could look at me. You can maybe look at England being a little timid defensively, not wanting to tempt the referee to pick up another yellow with one of those players. Both teams to score. Obviously, Holland very familiar with a lot of those defenders, with Gahey and Hansa and some of the other guys we plays against regularly in the Prem. Norway certainly is open to goals. So I think both teams to score. And if you are a real hardcore conspiracy theorist, search around, because a lot of times on those like prop builder applications that you have in some of the offshores, you can find individual players to get a card and maybe throw a little pizza money on a couple of those guys to get a card if you're really going hardcore pro FIFA Argentina there.
11: All right. So Spain win to nil, England, Norway, both teams to score. Yes, is what you said? Both teams to score yes on that?
0: Mm-hmm. Yes.
11: Okay. Kelly, before we move on to Chris's golf and baseball, have you heard this? It's going to make you happy. Have you heard about this? Since 1998, the team that eliminated Japan went on to win the World Cup. 1998, Croatia beats Japan. France beats Croatia. France goes on to win the cup. 2002, Turkey beats Japan. Brazil beats Turkey. Brazil goes on to win the cup. 2010. Oh, did we skip one there? 2010. Oh, I guess Japan wasn't in it. Paraguay beats Japan. Spain beats Paraguay. Spain wins the cup. 2018. So I guess it's whenever Japan is in. Belgium beats Japan. France beats Belgium. France wins the cup. 2022, Croatia beats Japan. Argentina beats Croatia. Argentina wins the cup. This year, Brazil beats Japan. Norway beats Brazil. Norway should win the cup based on that.
12: Just lock it in, man. Just lock it in. Let's go. Actually, wait, I have a real question for Chris. I like your both teams to score bet on that, but you know I'm going to be betting some Norway. Do you think, is it better the half goal or the double chance, or should I play Norway to advance? Get a little bit better number on Norway to advance. I'm kind of thinking
0: I would
12: both.
0: Play the double. I would play the double chance just to open up the potential that England win in penalties or England win in stoppage time. I always am a little bit safer on that, and it came back to bite me in the tuchus yesterday because I wanted to play Switzerland to advance, and then when Manzabi was ruled out, that was a brutal injury for our young player, the tournament ticket, I got a little bit of cold feet, and I just played Switzerland double chance not to advance and wanted to cost myself a little money.
12: Okay.
11: You do not want to get bitten in the tuchus. You want to avoid that.
0: No.
11: Chris, rapid fire. Scottish Open and then the Open Championship next week in golf. What do you got?
0: I know. You and I and Kelly have had discussions about Ludvig Åberg. This feels like the perfect type of event for Ludvig Åberg to have a great week, top five, top ten, go out there, great tournament. No, look at this. He's in form next week for the Open Championship, and price gets slashed and he does nothing. But Scottish Open, I did play Åberg, top five, top ten, and would be shocked if he wasn't in contention here and got everybody excited next week, Kelly.
12: Yep, Scottish Open history for Ludvig as this course is becoming more and more sticky with history. T8 last year, T4 in 2024. So Ludvig, great season so far. Like those bets, man. Like them.
0: Next week, Open Championship. Yeah, I got a long one for you next week. How about my guy Haotong Lee? Last time it was at Birkdale, he fired, 65 on Sunday?
12: Mm-hmm.
0: Finished third. He's contended in a couple of Masters. He's been around on the weekend. I saw him 200-1 to win, which certainly leaves you some really juicy derivatives for top 10, top 20, things like that. His story's well-noted, took some time off and issues and came back, and he's contended. He's been around in some majors, so I'm at a little bit of flyer on Haotong Lee next week.
11: Yeah. To win it all or top five, top ten?
0: I'll throw a couple of bucks on him to win it all, just 200-1. Okay. Shoot, why not? But yeah, he's going to have a pretty nice top ten type ticket on him.
12: Yeah, shout out to Pat Mayo. Gil, you remember us talking about this. One of my favorite nicknames in golf now, Chinese Koepka. Because he just keeps playing well in majors. It's great. It's fantastic.
11: Okay. And then finally, last 60 seconds here, last 45 seconds. You are a Yankees fan by birth, but you're nibbling on something against them here. What is this?
0: Yeah, Will and I talked about this on Should Have Bet More the other day. 13-1 on the Yankees to miss the playoffs. I mean, I know they have a pretty decent sized cushion in the wild card, but you need to see a little bit more from Cole. Schlittler obviously has been it, but when do they get Rodon back? When do they get Fried back? When do they get Judge back? Stanton, like, who the heck knows? Their lineup is terrible. Not out of the realm of possibility that they sitting there the final couple of days of September right there in a wild card battle. So 13-1, why not?
11: Yeah, they got a 5.5 game cushion right now to be bounced out to the outside looking in. But there you go, from a Yankees fan. Nibbling a little on the miss the playoffs at 13-1.
0: We can hate watch them. Why not? We'll all hate watch them together every night on the chat.
11: You enjoy that. I've noticed that about you with the Yankees.
0: Absolutely.
11: Chris Velik, everybody. Thank you, Chris. Appreciate it, man. Coming back. AFC season win totals. Let's do it now.
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10: 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Back alongside Mark Melusis, Jensen Lewis here with you. It is a hump day edition of VSiN by the Books, but we are getting ever so close to football season. That means the college football season is on the horizon. 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
10: Well, if not for the World Cup, in the world's edition of football, you can get your fix every single week with one of the great podcasts we have here on the network, the College Football Betting Podcast, of course, from our great friend and co-host of VSiN Primetime, as well as the VSiN Morning Line, none other than Tim Murray. It has been billed as the year of the quarterback coming into this 2026 season, Moose, and Tim has some great insight mentioning some of the Heisman long shots he may be looking at down the board.
12: I have been calling it the year of the quarterback. The quarterbacks in this year's college football are going to be phenomenal, at least on paper. Whether, you know, I mean, people listening know, but, you know, you start with Arch Manning, Dante Moore, Julian Sayin, Trinidad Chambliss, Josh Hoover, the list goes on and on. So, look, you'll probably hear me make a case for a couple of guys further down the list, whether it be a Devin Dampier at Utah. I mean, heck, I'm looking at it right now. You've got Kevin Jennings, a multi-year starter at 74-1 to win the Heisman Trophy. You've got Avery Johnson, a multi-year starter at 80-1. And I'm not saying those guys are going to win it, but, you know, it does. I hate the word value, but it does feel like as you look up and down this board, you could really convince yourself on some big name quarterbacks at some big

0: prices right now.
1: Really good stuff there from Tim. The College Football Betting Podcast. Please like and follow wherever you get your podcasts. Okay, the way too early, as some like to say, Heisman Trophy odds here. Not a surprise at the top with C.J. Carr of the Fighting Irish and Notre Dame. 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He is 7-1 at DraftKings. Arch Manning, of course, with a very loaded and high-octane Texas Longhorn offense at 8-1. Those are your only single digits here, Moose. Then it gets to 10-1 with Dante Moore coming back to Oregon. Sky-high expectations for the Ducks out in the Pacific Northwest. Julian Sain of The Ohio State is around 12-1, 13-1. I wanted to start, though, with the first non-quarterback on this list, and that, of course, is star wide receiver Jeremiah Smith. The lowest number I've seen is 13-1. He is 14-1 here at DraftKings. I think he is absolutely worth a look here, at least as a value play. And many, many times, you know, we've seen quarterbacks end up being the finalists, if not the winners here in the last couple of decades, heck, throughout, you know, the entirety of this award being given out. But this is an elite receiver, man. And I know you got to go back to Devonta Smith in 2020, the last time a non-quarterback ended up winning this award. But to me, you have the top five team in Ohio State. You're going to have the trigger man. Heck, he's almost level in some markets with Julian Sain, who's going to be getting him the ball. And I would have to believe, as the true alpha of this roster, his target share will be even higher than it was last year in Ohio State's regular season and run in the College Football Playoff. Thoughts from you. Is it worth kind of looking to offset what is an extremely deep quarterback-laden part of the top of this odds board for the Heisman? Would you want at least a piece of Jeremiah Smith before the season gets underway?
2: Yeah, I would. I think 12 or 13 to 1. The concerns, you know, to lay it out as a better would be that, you know, the Heisman has become, you know, more so a quarterback-driven award than anything else. That's number one. Number two is the other concern you have is the fact that his quarterback is right there, even Steven, with him at 13 to 1. To win the Heisman Trophy, right? The number three then would be, okay, well, what does that target share needs to look like, right? When you go back to it, like what, you know, does, you know, how many 12, 13 reception games does he have to have, right? And then the other issue is that as ridiculously talented as Jeremiah Smith is, and he's an unbelievable talent, he's going to be great in the National Football League, every defensive coordinator knows that as well. So if you're Julian Sain, are you force feeding him the football, or does it make your offense move a little bit easier given the coverage that's going to be slanted toward Jeremiah Smith's way, to where then you get other guys involved in those offense? Those are the conversations you have to have. There's no doubting the talent. There's no doubting the ability of Jeremiah Smith since he cracked on to the campus out in Columbus, Ohio. It's like a man amongst boys, right? Yeah. He didn't look like a late teenager when we first saw him. He looks like a guy. He looks like a grown man. But with all that being said, yeah, I think you have to get a fair share, because I think he is, regardless of position, I think he is, you know, right there as being the top player in college football. So if you're getting 13-1 on Jeremiah Smith, I could understand that. Listen, I need to see more from Arch Manning. C.J. Carr, I think, out in Notre Dame is an interesting one. I love Trinidad Chambliss down at Ole Miss. I really do. I get a little concerned in terms of Ole Miss. What do they look like this year in the SEC with everything that we saw from a year ago? But Chambliss showed himself to be an elite-level college quarterback a year ago and was a star on the rise during the College Football Playoffs, and I think we saw that, and I'm interested in looking at that. I think Smith's running mate Julian Sain deserves a little bit of love as well. If you go on the idea, well, I think Ohio State's a top-five team. He's coming off a year in which he had 33 touchdown passes. I think it was 8 interceptions on the season, threw for north of 3,200 passing yards during the course of the season. Completion percentage was right around 70%. I mean, just ridiculous when you're looking at Julian Sain, and he's sitting there at 13-1. And I'm going on the idea that I don't think there's, you know, much of a negative, right? There's a higher ceiling when I'm looking at Sain, because I think that offense is going to be really good. Ohio State's going to be really good. They're going to be playing really meaningful games, and that offense goes through the quarterback. So I think there's an argument to be made. I can understand, you know, where you're going to make the argument that it's the year of the quarterback in college football and contention runs deep when you're looking at this Heisman Trophy race. But clearly, when you look at Jeremiah Smith, deserves a little love if you go into the futures market and say, well, I'm going to get the best player overall in college football. I'm going to get 13-1. The concern levels, which I orchestrated and ran through before, those are the things that are standing in this way.
1: All right, so you know me. I love to do a little cross-board parlay action. I built it while you were giving your explanation. Tommy Fleetwood and Scottie Scheffler to finish top 20, including ties, here at the Genesis Scottish Open, parlayed with Jeremiah Smith to win the Heisman. That gets you to 33-1, or at least a little north of that. Now, that That I could sink my teeth into a little bit, just kind of knowing Lynx Golf here with Tommy Fleetwood, especially across the pond, Scottie Scheffler with what he has done here. That kind of intrigues me a little bit. So, again, we like to look at those creative ways to build some value and get a much better ROI, if nothing else, just knowing before the season, if you want to get invested in a non-quarterback, Jeremiah Smith, an easy understanding of why he is that far up the odds board. Two other guys I'm going to throw at you. And, of course, replacing Fernando Mendoza at Indiana, the national champions, going to be tough to do. But, hey, you get Josh Hoover, one of the great transfers coming over from TCU. You know that Kurt Cignetti and that crew is a very pass-friendly, balanced attack offense, a classic good player in a good spot at a fair price. I mean, 15-1. Obviously, for a team that's going to have sky-high expectations trying to defend the national title.
2: It is, and maybe they're Indiana fans and an easy team to root for. If I wasn't there for the wedding, I'm not going to be there for the funeral. And I'm not telling you that Josh Hoover is going to be a disaster this year for Indiana. I just have a hard time envisioning back-to-back Heisman Trophy winners being Indiana Hoosiers. That's all. I mean, maybe I'm proven wrong, but I need a little bit more than 15-1 in the marketplace, Jensen, to get behind him. And I love what Cignetti has done, world of NIL, and love the way that he holds his team accountable, and they've invested in success and everything, and he a football lifer. I mean, it's just great. It's the stuff that movies are made of. But, I'd be more interested in Dante Moore. I'd be more interested in Trinidad Chambliss, either of the two Ohio State players, than I would Josh Hoover from Indiana.
1: I totally get it. I understand. Thank God Wes Reynolds isn't until the end of this program, so he doesn't hear some of that Indiana Hoosier slander from Mark Malusis. No, totally get it. Understand. But, boy, it is great to start talking some college football. Week zero will be here before you know it. End of the first half of the Major League regular season will be this Sunday, but some Wednesday leans that we might have next in the Daily Diamond.
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11: Betts swings, base hit center field. Edmund scores, Dodgers take the lead. For Mookie Betts, that is the 32nd go-ahead run batted in the eighth inning or later.
10: 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The Padres took down the Diamondbacks 10-4. Kyle Schwarber hit his major league leading 32nd home run of the season, but the Phillies lost to the Reds 11-5. The Twins walked it off against the Guardians 6-5, while the Red Sox have won 5 in a row after blanking the White Sox 5-0. The World Cup continues on Thursday with the quarterfinals between France and Morocco. It all starts at 4 p.m. Eastern Time on Fox TV. And in the WNBA, the Sparks beat the Fever in L.A. 106-92.
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16: Cloudy skies with fog overnight with storms likely. Lows around 68. West winds around 5 miles per hour. Cloudy skies again Thursday. Chance for storms 79. I'm meteorologist Paul Trombley with your weatherology forecast on 95.3 and 99.1 The Score. Currently, it's 68 degrees.
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19: Ah, the sweet sounds of summer. The warmer weather. The sizzle of brats on the grill. And the swift crack of a bat.
20: The 0-1 pitch and a fly ball to right. This is hit pretty well. Lee is back at the track, at the wall. He jumps up. It's off the top of the wall. And it is gone. Jack goes deep.
19: Yeah, Brewers baseball is back, baby. Talking all things crew all season long on The Score.
21: I mean, seconds off of a beatdown in the round of 16 from the U.S. men's national team. I don't know if there's anybody having a worse day today than U.S. goaltender. Is it Tim Ream? Is that his name?
22: That's one of the defensemen.
21: Okay.
22: The fullbacks. But the goalie also on the third goal, that is as pathetic and embarrassing. That honestly looks like you could tell me any lower league. It could be like a second sort of like MLS league with backups playing.
21: Yeah.
22: And that just tells me again, like I really wanted them to win tonight because Johnny Avello told us today that DraftKings was going to probably, we'll see. I mean, who knows? At this point, we'll never know. But their plan was to open up Spain to advance like around minus 280 against the U.S. and minus 110 on the money line.
21: Wow.
22: So we talked to 3 different bookmakers today. We had this discussion on the air. We always do look ahead numbers. And we were just like, please, for the love of God, win this game and let sportsbooks take millions upon millions of dollars on the USA against Spain to win. And I would have Spain probably at that number would have been one of my biggest bets of my life.
21: I would agree with you. First off, I was waiting for them to move on to take on Spain as well. Spain defensively has been absolutely unreal, has not allowed a goal in this entire tournament. Again, I bet them today +230 win to nil against Portugal. They get it done 1-0. They've been absolutely fantastic. Matt Fries, by the way, I believe is the name I was looking for. I mixed it up, but
22: there you go.
21: Yeah, what a day for us Americans, huh? What an absolutely fantastic day. We didn't want to start with the World Cup, so it's fitting that we're coming off of this.
22: This is a Futures podcast, and I think this is kind of great, actually, that we're coming in like literally seconds after that match ended. And, every 4 years we're reminded of this, and every 4 years we think maybe we're inching a little bit closer to some of the big boys, right? Maybe we are becoming a true soccer power, or we can actually stay on the pitch with some of these countries. And then we get a reminder, usually from an aging European side, you're not close. And that was really just, I don't even, you cannot be harsh enough on that team. And if you choose not to be, you know, look at it in a negative light, then you can just say this and be realistic. We're not even close. Like, that was another, and Belgium did not look good to begin the World Cup. FIFA has them like ranked in the top 10. You can argue with that all you want. Doesn't matter. Like, it's clear again. And we all get caught up in this, right? We all got World Cup fever. I mean, the scenes across the country, these home field advantages have been absolutely majestic. And we love it. Ratings are off the charts. At the end of the day, this team was going to get blasted by Spain. They would have somehow, if they had to play France, it would have been pure destruction. And you can probably go down the list. Like, do you think they're going to stay within two or three goals of Argentina? That's probably a bloodbath. England, probably the same thing. How do they have any person on the pitch that can get any? Their defense was so bad. Could you imagine what Erling Haaland would look like if they played Norway? It's yep. Like, my God, JBT, that was severely disappointing.
21: Yeah, the back line was pretty bad. So as we look at it right now, France is the plus 180 favorite. And these are courtesy of DraftKings. Spain plus 340. Argentina, by the time you hear this, Argentina will have played because they have a 9 a.m. Pacific time kick tomorrow against Egypt. So that'll be fun. Plus 450, England 5-1. And then you get into the double digits, a clear line of demarcation between the haves and the have-nots. Norway at 17-1, Colombia 25, Belgium 30, Morocco 30, Switzerland 74, and Egypt 250-1 as we are inching closer to the quarterfinals of the FIFA World Cup. You brought up Erling Haaland. I am happy because I do have Erling Haaland from before the tournament started. We had talked about that, to win the Golden Boot. And when it comes to that, he is in contention. Another brace for him, and he has 7 tied to the top. Kylian Mbappe plus 130, Lionel Messi plus 160, and Haaland at 5-1. Before we get to specific player props, though, in the boot, are you going to play France to win this thing? How would you like to play this as it's currently priced? Because I think France is absolutely the best team, and I think there's an argument to be made at plus 180 or better that you could probably invest in that at this point right now.
22: Yeah. I don't know, man. I think Spain might be right there with them.
21: I don't like Spain's offense so far, or their attack, I guess, if we want to call it that, you know.
22: I can see that, but defensively, I think that game could be...
21: Oh, they're the best defense, and like, there's no question.
22: Like, would you be stunned at all if that game was a draw, 1-1? It goes to extra, nothing happens, and it's decided on PKs. I really wouldn't.
21: Sure.
22: So, you know, that's why I think Spain can hold their own with them. I think that I would like France over anybody on the right side of the bracket, right?
21: Mm-hmm.
22: Argentina's the champs. They are the champs. Messi still looks amazing. England's been a great story, and that match against Mexico is all time good to watch, or, you know, dramatic to watch and entertaining. But boy, France is better than both those teams, aren't they? I just think if they get by Spain, they're winning the whole thing.
21: Yes, I would agree. I mean, so you go back to today in which they played, and Spain was good against Portugal, again, carried by their defense, just over an expected goal in this matchup. You know, possession was relatively even. I think my thing was they had 6 shots on goal. They only converted one of them for an actual goal to win 1-0, and that took until the 91st minute of the game to actually get it done. Didn't really create a ton of big chances either, only got 2 of them. Like, I feel like when you're a team like Spain and you're so good defensively, are you really going to be able to hold down an offense that has the likes of the talent that France has, right? Like, that is such a thin margin of error for you as a team defensively, where, I mean, again, you're going to have to win 1-0, because I don't think if you give up a goal or two that French team is looking back and losing that game. Like, you're going to have to hold down one of the best offenses left in the tournament. I just don't know if you have that in you.
22: That's fair. Would you want to play France over some teams in an exacta then to maybe get a little bit more bang for the buck?
21: Yeah.
22: And then, like, who would it be? I didn't even mention Colombia. I actually think their match against Switzerland, and I have Colombia pretty substantially here to make it to the quarters. I need them on Tuesday to get that job done. And again, by the time people are listening to this, it's probably going to be in the bag already, meaning that game's going to be over with, and that's going to be decided one way or the other. But can Colombia present Argentina enough problems to win that match? And then could you see Colombia, if they get by them, right? But if they beat Argentina, clearly they can give England or Norway,
21: yeah,
22: you know, good enough 2-hour run to win that match as well, one would think.
21: I think so. I think we're actually an interesting portion too with England. I brought this up to Stormy because I had played them and actually got a bad price on it, minus 155 for them to advance against Mexico. And, you know, a lot of it had to do with Estadio Azteca and the way that the Mexicans were playing out there and, you know, all that sort of stuff, right? Marky got really, really short on Mexico for whatever reason that you want to use. And to an extent, it was right. But I think England's kind of had an underrated run through this tournament. Like, they have really played well. never really been in any true danger when you look at the way that they have played. Like, yes, you can go back and you could say, well, what are you talking about? They had the scoreless draw against Ghana. Yeah. And in that, they also set and they also set a record when you're looking at it in terms of like completed passes, possessions and a scoreless draw. Like there were so many things that worked in their favor in that one. Expected goals. They had one. It was like a 1.36 to 0.17. They dominated Ghana in that sense and they just could not get anything done. So even in their lowest point in this tournament, they still statistically outperformed everybody that they have faced. I think this England team's pretty underrated, and I'm so interested in that matchup with Norway that's coming up here in about 5 days, only because you get Haaland, like you mentioned, who's got this he's just a Neanderthal in the middle. He's giant. He's just going up like Shaq and getting I heard it was a great comp. Erling Haaland is like if Shaq had Kobe's drive. Right. Like, so like she just a meat dominator just in the middle using his physicality. And he is just so into it the whole time. But he does lack, I think, a certain amount of skill that I think England, who's just as big as these Norwegians, I think they're going to be able to give him some problems, put two bodies on him. And all of a sudden it's going to be everybody else versus England. And I don't know. I like this Three Lions group a lot, dude.
22: Also, I think we have to go back and look at some of these matches from earlier in the tournament.
21: Yeah.
22: Now, what do we think about England beating Croatia 4-2?
21: Yeah, right. Yeah.
22: I thought Croatia turned out to be a damn good club overall. Yeah. And could have absolutely been alive and in this round. So a couple of things on that match, England against Norway. I don't think your bet is dead because I also have Haaland. What do you have him at, 15-1?
21: Yeah.
22: That's what I have him at as well. So I don't think anybody would be stunned, having said what you just said about England. Would anybody be stunned if I said right now Norway wins that match 3-2 and Haaland has two goals?
21: No, I don't think so.
22: So under that scenario, then that would bump them up to like 9. Even if he gets one in and they win, that's 8. Then they're in the semifinals, and that ticket is absolutely smoking at that point. On the flip side, Norway is obviously a dog in this match. You just made a great case that England's probably a little underrated. And if they do hang on to beat Norway, again, why can't they beat the team at the lower part of that bracket? And if you're going to bet anybody right now to win the Golden Boot, would you not? Harry Kane can be head as high as 10-1. He's one back. And oh, by the way, the third place game counts. So if they're favored over Norway and you like them to win that match, they're going to get a third place game no matter what. I mean, he's one back. He takes the PKs. The guy has been phenomenal in this tournament so far. I do not mind Harry Kane at 10-1 at all as kind of like adding that to the Haaland bet that we have.
21: Yeah, I think that's it. I was trying to toy with ways to kind of navigate with Haaland, you know, considering we're at least here and he's where he's at from a goal count. And I think Kane was one of those. I think the case against him is obviously he's trailing, but also England, and this is going to sound weird considering the game they just played, but England's not as explosive of an offensive team from what I gather, from what I've watched. So I think like guys like Haaland and others have more of a chance to go out on any given day against any given opponent and give you like a brace or, as Messi has shown us, like a hat trick. But with Kane, like, all right, he got the penalty kick and then maybe he'll find the time with the header or something like that. But they're a little more opportunistic as opposed to explosive when it comes to their offense. But I think either way, if I've got a team that's going to make a run here, then I think that's the way you're going to want to attack it in terms of trying to find some position for Haaland for sure.
22: Yeah. By the way, how about this with Haaland? They sat him in that game against France.
21: I know. No.
22: Man.
21: Oh, like, why can't they just do what they do with Messi? They sat him. Remember last group game and he still comes off the bench and gives him a goal.
22: I know it. Now, if that would have been reversed and like that would have been the second match in group play, that never would have happened. But because both teams won their first two matches, they're like, yeah, it doesn't mean anything. So we're just going to sit all of our guys. God, that kind of stinks for that award, you know?
21: Yep. All right, we have to take a break here. On the other side, I want to follow up one thing because you mentioned exactas. There's also another way to play some of these teams. And there's a couple of markets that have popped up, including a winner double chance market over at DraftKings, which I think is a ton of fun to look at. And it involves England in a way that you can get a little bit more bang for your buck. Not a ton, but I think it's definitely worth looking at, especially with the way this bracket breaks down. So we'll get to that. Some Major League Baseball and more here on Positive.
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21: To follow up on what we're talking about when it comes to these markets in the World Cup. So winner double chance. So you get two teams, right? And either one of them, then they win, you win. So for example, your top choice over at DraftKings, Spain or France, winner double chance, minus 140. France or Argentina, minus 125. France or England, minus 110. And then you get into the plus prices, Spain or Argentina at plus 135, Spain or England plus 140. So you like some of these teams, and obviously you look at the bracket, see where this way breaks down. So if I'm right, as somebody who really does like this English side and the French side, obviously a France or England double chance at minus 110. And if I get that final, then you're obviously just sitting back and waiting for the match to end. But it's a pretty unique and interesting way to attack some of these different markets. And I know a lot of people might look at that and go, oh, it's just minus 110. But this point of the tournament, I mean, we're getting close to the end, and you're looking for different ways, unique ways to play this. And I think France or England at minus 110 might definitely be worth looking at, because that is a final that we're staring in the face potentially, obviously.
22: Yeah, and again, France, highest power-rated team in the entire world, short shots on the board. They're on the left side of the bracket. England favored over Norway. You don't know how the other matches are going to go on Tuesday yet, so that does make some sense. Maybe if you waited on that, actually, to find out if Argentina and Colombia both get there, then you might get a little bit better number on that, because then England obviously is going to take on one of those two teams.
21: Yep, absolutely. So I like this, dude. I mean, this tournament's been great, as we have talked about a ton. There's so many different markets we're talking about here, too, is the way that this thing is going. So we'll see how this ultimately plays out. But I have been wildly entertained as we have seen this so far. So,
22: I can probably go back and pinpoint a couple of March Madnesses in my life that I enjoyed more.
21: Yeah.
22: But on average, this World Cup is better than March Madness, and it might not even be close.
21: Oh yeah, I mean, this one's been great. There is no question about it. I mean,
22: the superstar power. By the way, all these matches spread out every single day. There's no break where you have like 4 days off. You don't go from 16 games a day to 8, and then to like nothing. I can't get enough of it. It's going to be sad when it ends, quite honestly.
21: Yep. All right, let's transition over to Major League Baseball. Obviously, we are approaching the All-Star break. It's our last week, and then we will get a little bit of a reprieve, the dead time of the year where nothing is going on in sports. So with baseball, there's a lot of different ways we can look at this, but I know that you've added some awards here for the portfolio, and one of them is in the Cy Young market in the American League. So what are we looking at here?
22: Well, again, we are recording this on Monday night. Cam Schlittler had a great bounce back start. He was
21: sitting
22: awesome
21: on him.
22: Yep. Lowered his ERA back to 2.01, 8 Ks over 8 innings, 4 hits, 1 run. And by the way, the Rays were 31-12 at home entering this game tonight. And he beat them. It was awesome. But, so I have him at 20-1. I'm looking to build it out, but I'm not really impressed by anybody in the American League kind of outside of him. How about Bryce Miller? Available around 100 to 1 for the Mariners. Now, there's a lot to like with this caveat. He's not even a qualified starter as of yet. He has pitched just a little bit more than 52 innings. He missed the first, I think it was a couple months of the year. Current ERA, 1.71. That would lead Schlittler by 0.3 runs overall. His expected ERA, half a run better than anybody else as well. Very good with the FIP and the XFIP. You know, if he did not miss any time this year, JVT, and you kind of projected out or prorated his numbers over full season to date without missing time, his numbers would be pretty much on pace to lead the league like in almost every single category.
21: Yep.
22: And he would nearly lead the American League in WAR as well. Seventh as of right now in Ks per nine. There's a lot to like about this guy. He's had some tremendous starts. He took that game, I think it was against your Angels last start out, had a no-hitter going through like six. Again, super high Ks, and just it's one guy that I'm adding here to the old portfolio along with Schlittler at 20.
21: He has 33 strikeouts to zero walks over his last four starts.
22: It's pretty good.
21: He has pitched at least seven innings in two of those starts, and then 5 2/3 and 5 in the other two. So yes, he's been great. And yes, it was against my Angels. 7 innings, 8 strikeouts, no walks, 2 hits, no earned runs.
22: I want to bring this up as well. Yeah, it's incredible. So the first guy that I brought up in this market, was actually Trevor Rogers. That did not go well. The second guy right away to start the year was Jose Siriano, and I had like three bets on him at 100 to 1. There was one night, I think it was a second, and I either mentioned this on a podcast or was on Follow the Money, and he had like two or three bad starts in a row. I was offered, he was still 9 to 1 to win the award at that time, and I was offered a full like cash out at like 9 times my original bet. So I'm like, it's time to pull the trigger on this.
21: Yeah.
22: So made a little bit of money there with the cash out. So now, that Trevor Rogers bet's obviously dead, and I'm riding with Schlittler and Bryce Miller at this point.
21: Yep, I can dig it. By the way, we should note, since I'm talking about Cy Young, how about today, an interesting result in the race for National League Cy Young. Jacob Mizrowski is out to a minus 600 favorite today to win NL Cy Young, despite the fact that we did not see him today. And why is that? Well, because Christopher Sanchez went out there and got absolutely smoked by the Kansas City Royals. How about that performance? 3 1/3, 9 earned runs, gave up 3 homers, only struck out 1. That was interesting. And it's worth noting, because a lot of people might hear that and go, well, it's just one outing for him, what's the big deal? This is the third time in 5 starts in which he's given up 4+ earned runs. So Sanchez all of a sudden is leaking oil every other outing, which is very, very surprising.
22: So this award went from one of the best races that we could ever get to start a season over the first 2 months, including May when everybody was blistering hot, to a month later, it's over with. Is that what you're telling me?
21: It seems like it. I mean, Sanchez putting up that number and his recent performances, what are you supposed to do with this at this point right now, considering how well Mizrowski's been pitching? I mean, I wanted to bring it up because he is such a heavy favorite, and I think Sanchez would be the guy to kind of go to bat with still at 6-1 just because his profile has been so good overall.
22: Let me throw three guys at you. Oh, sorry. Yeah. Go ahead.
21: No, I was just going to say, no, but you're right. Like, I think that the market overreacts to these starts, but I think the rebuttal is that this is now 3 out of his last 5, and Sanchez clearly is putting that together. And by the way, Mizrowski getting somewhat lucky, because his last start, he actually allowed 5 runs, but he only got charged with 1 because of some shoddy defense behind him, but did get taken deep by Sal Stewart immediately. Reds kind of got to him and really made him work, and that was a start against Chase Burns, and he did not perform that well either, but got lucky because he was not charged with those runs, so it's going to make him look a lot better.
22: You brought up one of the three names I wanted to throw at you.
21: Yep.
22: Goddammit, a second. Would you do anything with Yamamoto about 18-1 or maybe a little bit better?
21: I think so. I mean, I think that he's on the short list along with Chase Burns. Those would be the two that I'm looking at for sure. And he's starting. I mean, what the thing about Yamamoto is when you look at his recent performances too, it really sticks out. He's pitched at least six innings, and I think it's like six straight starts now or five straight starts.
22: Yeah, he's really coming on.
21: Yeah, he's really coming on. He's adding some really good length. Has only given up more than one run in one of those starts that I'm talking about. You go back even further. He's been unreal since about May 18th. So he's racking up innings. He's been absolutely untouchable. He has got one of the stronger profiles that you can put up against Mizorowski for sure.
22: Okay. Yeah, and then the other guy would be Burns, right? 27-1.
21: Yep.
22: By the way, he's the best first five pitcher in baseball, and he was plus 160 in the first five against Mizorowski. I think that makes him 11-1-5 in the first five this year.
21: Yeah, the reason why too that I have such a detailed memory of that is I had him plus a half run, and we were on the air, so we were watching that start pretty thoroughly against Mizorowski, and yeah, just watching Sal Stewart get to him the way that they were performing. But you're absolutely right, like Burns, I brought him up about a month ago or so as like a guy who was like he was like 20-1. At that point, he's been still just pitching as well as possible. It's just that Mizorowski's been so good that he has been untouchable. And unlike Mizorowski, you know, Chase Burns, he's only got two real blemishes on his resume. One of them is in a recent start. He was on the road against Pittsburgh, pitched six, gave up five earned runs. Did still strike out 10, though, and walked nobody. Like, he was still so dominant in that performance.
22: Now, how about this angle? What if the Brewers run away in the Central? Because this Cubs team, good luck trying to figure them out, right?
21: Yeah.
22: If they run away, and maybe the plan is to, if they've had so many injuries with the pitching staff, though, maybe they can do this. But maybe they just are like, yeah, he's going to go every 6 day now, and we're going to cut back on the innings big time. And would that allow somebody like Chase Burns to track him down potentially in the second half of the season?
21: Maybe. I mean, I wonder if the strikeout numbers are just going to be so dominant for Mizorowski that nobody's going to care.
22: That could be. Yeah.
21: You know, like the way that he has improved his command where it was last year to this year, while also improving his swing and miss stuff, and the strikeout numbers are absolutely insane. But it is just worth pointing out, and Adam Burke likes to point this out a ton too. You know, you look at the innings count and recorded in his minor league career, 2024 was the most that he had pitched, 97 and a third. So, you know, you put that all together, we're already at 104 for Mizorowski. So you do wonder if that's going to be something that looms over him at some point here at the majors level.
22: I also recently added Junior Caminero to win the American League.
21: Yes.
22: MVP. I got him at 10-1. I say this, and it's going to be, I know what it's going to be like to try to beat Alvarez. The guy, I'll bring this up one more time. Yordan Alvarez is turning into Barry Bonds.
21: Yeah.
22: He is.
21: Without the steroids.
22: We're looking at this right now. Well, minus 155.
21: That's a good point.
22: Is there a chance Alvarez completely runs away with the award?
21: I think so, especially because the Astros have thrust themselves into contention now all of a sudden. Like they're a fringe playoff team. And we've talked about the winning the award with a losing record. Mike Trout was on 70 win teams. This Astros team should be pushing for a wild card spot. All right, we're not done with baseball by a long shot. We still got a little bit more in the Rookie of the Year races as well. So don't go anywhere. It's Pod of the Futures.
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21: Before we move off baseball, Mitch, is there anything else you wanted to add? I know Rookie of the Year was something that was on your radar as well here.
22: I don't think this is a bad bet. How about first baseman for the Colorado Rockies, TJ Rumfield? Bet him at 30-1 over the weekend. Cursory look, 20-1 is still out there. Maybe you can get a little bit, maybe you can still find 30-1. So he was the first NL rookie to win back-to-back Rookie of the Month honors, took that home in May and in June. That's how red hot he's been. He leads the NL with qualified rookies in a bunch of categories, batting average, on base percentage among them. And when you compare him to the two guys at the top of the odds board, pardon me, one would be JJ Weatherholt, who is the short shot. Now, he's odds on at minus 155. The other is Sal Stewart, plus 380 for the Reds. They're both having really nice seasons, right? Weatherholt is slashing 267, 361, 412. Stewart, 254, 339, 466. Rumfield has them beat, and kind of convincingly, with all three slash numbers, 301, 380, and 494. He is behind in home runs with 12 compared to 13 for Weatherholt and 17 for Stewart, but he has 11 more RBIs than Weatherholt, and he's trailing Stewart by 14. If he leads, like takes home that entire slash line,
21: yeah,
22: catches him in home runs and RBIs, this will be an award where team record will not matter. I thought 30-1. I still think 20-1 is worth a flyer on that kid.
21: Yeah, I think the one thing that I guess would worry me is like his advanced metrics kind of point to at some point somewhat regressing, right? I mean, his contact numbers haven't been good. So you do wonder if that starts to expire at some point. But I mean, inherently baseball, you can get a good strong season and still get those. And his counting stats are pretty good as well. It doesn't, yeah, just because his profile says that he is getting somewhat lucky on his contact doesn't mean that it's actually going to come to fruition at any point.
22: Yeah. And he's behind some of the, he's like Connor Griffin's 10-1.
21: Yeah.
22: Rumfield is 20-1, and when I bet him 30-1, I thought it was a little bit out of whack, and still time to take advantage of maybe a number that books were kind of sleeping on this player with.
21: Yeah, I got to watch more Griffin, because the few that I have seen of him, I do wonder, like defensively, how much these guys come into account, because he has made some, he's pretty good out there at times, or at least the highlights that I've seen from him.
22: Yeah, he's like a wizard sometimes.
21: Yeah, he's been absolutely tremendous, dude. Go ahead.
22: Sure. I was going to throw this one at you as well. Not an award. I think we're done with awards here. Mm-hmm. How about, so we're recording this again on Monday night. Braves are currently losing 7-5 to the Mets in extra innings. They are, well, the Phillies got blasted today, so they're three games up, give or take, 3.5 of the Phillies, right? They're 4.5 up of the Miami Marlins. The Marlins have a +24 run differential. They're 28-17 at home. They have been scorching hot since the beginning of June. They led the league with most wins in that month. They are 13-9 in one-run games, 24-16 during the day. They're still 35-1 to win that division. Is that worth a flyer? I've not bet it yet, but I'm asking you, is that something that we should plunk down on?
21: I mean, that sounds like something I would want, only because, too, I mean, the Braves look like they are gettable at this point right now. Obviously, they've had some injuries that they've been suffering, too. It's not like they're a team that I think is big picture fraudulent, but you know, you can only overcome so much as a team when you're talking about missing bodies at key positions. And the Marlins, like you've mentioned, some of their strengths in the way that they have been playing. I guess you do wonder, I mean, what's with the road issues? They're, you know, 4 games under on the road, and if that's going to be something that continues to persist for them. But they have shown every bit, and like you mentioned, the strong indicator of their run differential here, they look like a team that's legitimate at this point right now, with a group at the top of the National League East that does have flaws in the Braves and the Phillies at this point right now.
22: Yeah. Braves, I think, for sure, coming way back to the pack after that 110-win pace. And I really want to like the Phillies team, but and maybe that'll be the team at the end of the day that'll get the job done. But they're 18-6 in one-run games. Like, maybe that's a thing that can be sustainable for a full season.
21: Sure.
22: But it then come back to the pack next year. But I don't know. Maybe you documented the problems that Sanchez is having right now. Maybe that's a thing where he's just at that level for 2 months and that's not sustainable at all for him. And, you know, I would say this. The Marlins have an ace in their own right with Max Meyer. Kid is awesome. And you know this, too, because I'm trying to get him from you in fantasy. Otto Lopez is ridiculous.
21: Yeah, he is.
22: For the Marlins this year.
21: He's been absolutely tremendous. I have to get back to you on that trade, by the way. I keep forgetting. Is that why you brought it up right now? Like,
22: I did, yeah. That's deep seated right now. Yeah. And like at some point, I'm gonna have to bring it up when it is called for it. I felt that was appropriate right there.
21: It is. Mitch has asked me a bunch of times for Otto Lopez. I keep saying, yeah, I'll get to it. And then I just keep forgetting to get to it. I apologize. All right. So how about this really quickly, since we're on this, I tried to convince Stormy of this one and she poo pooed it very quickly. But again, using the age old run differential as a indicator of future success. A team that has won 5 out of the last 6 is 5 games out of a wild card spot right now and is one of 2 teams not in control of a playoff spot in the American League to have a positive run differential. I know last week I brought up the Red Sox. Tigers won 5 out of 6, man. And they took a series out of Texas, and Skubal in his last start looked pretty solid.
22: They did.
21: And you do wonder if, like, maybe a team that we thought was going to be really good this year, but obviously got destroyed with injuries and poor play as well, is still showing signs of being pretty good. You know, you mentioned home road splits. I mentioned that with Miami. They've got a winning record, even though barely at home. They've got to figure out what's going on the road here. But the fact that you're 10 games under and still have outscored your opposition by 11 runs, have Skubal rounding into form and play in that division, I mean, I don't know about the division itself, even though I still think it's attainable, but this Tigers team to make the playoffs overall, given the hole that they're in, I don't think it's impossible. Like, we had our Call Me Crazy today. Like, I don't think the Tigers are dead. They're in the range of +320 to make the playoffs right now.
22: Sure. I mean, baseball is a very long season. What if they get, if they continue to be hot during the break or into the break, and they come out and Skubal is just getting better and better?
21: Yep.
22: They'll have a couple of weeks before the deadline. And they're like, yeah, we're not going to punt on the year. We're keeping the guy. And in fact, we might make a move. 2 years ago, after Sunday Night Baseball, A.J. Hinch came out and said, yeah, we're thinking about shutting Skubal down for the rest of the year. I was ecstatic because I had tickets on Emmanuel Class A to win the Cy Young coming out of my ears. And I'm like, those tickets are live. He might win now. And then the Tigers got super hot over the next 6 weeks, never shut down Skubal, and they made the playoffs.
21: Yep.
22: It's like, that was mid-August. So there's plenty of time with an ace like that. Sure, they can make a run.
21: And this is why, too, you might want to do it now. So They get a 3-game set with the Athletics this week. The Athletics are leaking oil. They just lost Rooker for the year. Their offense has been abysmal, right? They just can't figure out what's going on there. Obviously, they've been playing poorly at home. They just can't really get a hold of what that is. And then they wrap with the Phillies, those 3 games right before the break. How about this schedule coming out of the All-Star break, Mitch? You have series against the Angels, the Cubs, the Royals, the Orioles, the Athletics again. You had a 3-game set on the road against Seattle before you go on the road against San Francisco going into August. So those are some, you know what I mean? Like starting now, there are some very, very winnable series for you as you move forward into the second half before you have a home set against Cleveland and then the White Sox. So, and that's mid-August. So you can really make up some ground before you take on two pivotal opponents at home.
22: I think that's a really good catch by you.
21: That's a really, that's something that sets up pretty nicely for Detroit, I think. So put it in the back pocket, baby.
22: Not bad. Not bad. You never know how these teams are going to operate around the deadline. It is a gamble, for sure.
21: Yeah, of course. But I mean, just like this is kind of the time of year that you're going to want to try to catch these things because, you know, you start to get healthy, whatever it is, even though, you know, because I'm a big proponent. I said this last year about the Braves and they started, what was it, like 1-13 or whatever it was. Like they were, they were terrible.
22: Yep.
21: And a lot of people kept saying, like, it doesn't matter. Like, well, no, these games do matter, right? Well, now we're at the All-Star break and, you know, you've lost a lot of runway, but still, like, there is an opportunity for you here if you can take advantage of these series. And those are opponents that you can really get right now if you're Detroit.
22: Yeah, 100%. And so, that's also something that you want to look at, by the way, this time of year. There's a lot of baseball left again, although we are past the midway point. You need to look at like the remaining SOS all the time for these teams. If you're going to be playing futures, you can, like if you want to play divisions, even if you want to play like pennants or anything like that, excuse me.
21: All right. You got a frog in your throat.
22: Kid, wife, sick all of last week. I avoided it like a champ and I woke up Sunday morning. Throat was absolutely torched. Dude, so
21: it's an incredible experience. It's like, is he around a lot of kids?
22: Hey, he was recently, yeah.
21: Yep, that's what it is,
22: It's going to be picking up at this age, too, so we're going to put him in a daycare or anything like that. I can't wait for hand, foot, and mouth. Cannot wait.
21: I've never had to deal with that, so luckily, thank God. But I will say, I mean, for those who don't, but there's a lot of our audience that does. Man, when you have kids, you bring them to those daycares, oh, it's just a Petri dish, dude.
22: Yeah, it's like a walking Petri dish the entire time.
21: Coughs and sneezes, and oh, my God, it's disgusting.
22: Yep, it was inevitable, and I woke up middle of the night, Sunday night, I'm like, damn it, are you serious? Yep. I could not avoid it any longer. Somehow I miraculously did avoid it for like the first 5 days or whatever, but now it's you know, here we are. Mm-hmm. I sound like Harry Kane, but...
21: By the way, you got to cut that interview, right? Like, if you're that lady?
22: And she kept going on and on and on. I'm like, how about one more? Yeah, you got time for one? Yeah, sure. He can't say anything. The guy's dying out there on the pitch after it's done. And no, hold on a second here, Harry. I got to ask about 30 minutes worth of questions.
21: Harry, what do you think the meaning of life is? Oh, I don't know. It was absolutely brutal. God. Oh, boy. All right. With that, we got to get out of here. We have one more. We have a lot to get to. I want to hit Summer League because it starts later this week. I know we got some football plan too, but we just have so much fun. Time flies by. So we'll hit some Summer League stuff. I've got my 3 commandments that I had for Summer League betting we can hit. We got some really good rosters. I've been compiling every single one of them as well as the Las Vegas Summer League gets started on Thursday in the association.
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13: Sweet mother of God, what is the holdup? 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
14: That's the unfortunate thing, right? Like they always say, never meet your heroes. And I'm not saying Giannis isn't a good person, but Giannis comes off as like this sparkling personality who's great with fans. I mean, he is just, he doesn't come off as chauvinistic. He doesn't come off as arrogant in any way. He's who you picture a superstar to be. But then when you start hearing some things behind the scenes that he had a little too much control, and he didn't know exactly how to steer the... He had too much say, and he didn't know how to use that say to steer the Bucks in the right direction. Mm-hmm. And this became kind of a head case inside, internally. We can sit here on the outside and say that's all Doc Rivers for setting the culture, which we've said multiple times. But it also falls on your superstar franchise guy, Giannis Antetokounmpo, inside. Mm-hmm. And some of that narrative is starting to change on him.
13: It's the show with Tony G and Leo.
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4: NBA Summer League action is actually already underway. For those who do not know, we have NBA Salt Lake City and the California Classic that is going on every single year before every single team descends on Las Vegas. I'm excited. Got some credentials. We'll be out there almost every single day, every day possible, to check out all the action out at the Thomas & Mack Center and Cox Pavilion. We got some notable performances already. Darius Acuff dropped 25 points in his debut on an efficient 9 of 29 shooting. If there is not...
5: And 1 of 9 from downtown.
4: Yep. And if there is not like a better example of what Darius Acuff's season is going to be like for the Sacramento Kings, that is it. They are going to give him the green light, and he is going to take every shot possible.
5: He's going to take a... Will he average more shots from the field or points per game?
4: That's a good one.
5: That's probably a prop that some book could put up, right? He's going to have a lot of nights like this. He'll have nights where it's like, damn, that kid is unbelievable. But they're just going to roll the ball out there probably and say, hey, buddy, we love you. Yep. Let's see your magic. Go make it work. He'll probably drop 40 points multiple games in his rookie season. But he's also going to have games where he scores 11 and he's 3 of 19 from the field.
4: I was going to say 41 points on like 39 shot attempts.
5: Maybe.
4: it's just going to be chucking. Favorite was the freeze frame of him. It was like the NBA tweeted out, Darius Acuff gets his first bucket as a pro. And if you pause it right before he releases it, he's got three defenders all around him. And one of his teammates is just sitting in the wing all by himself with his hands up waiting for a pass. It's just like, that's not coming, brother. We're here for one reason only.
5: Are you serious?
4: Oh, yeah, dude. It's awesome. I'll have to send it to you. I'll find it and send it to you. It's absolutely great. And by the way, you know, you look at spots like Kyle Shee and others, and the actual odds are up here too. But he is, we'll say up there, 16% chance to win Rookie of the Year. Your favorite as of right now over at Kyle Shee, 26%. Darren Peterson, Cameron Boozer, 25%. My guy, I would say, even though it's pretty short, to win Rookie of the Year. Peterson's summer league debut, very good too. 28 points, 5 rebounds, 2 assists, 2 blocks, 4 made threes, 8 turnovers, which you got to work on. He had the ball in his hands a lot, but he won't when he's with Utah. And 11 of 21 from the floor. So he was efficient, just kept turning the ball over. And of course, everybody remembers this was on, I believe, Friday night. Yaxel Lendenborg for Golden State was very good. 19 points, 6 assists, 5 rebounds, a steal, a block, 22 minutes. It was a perfect 6-for-6 from the floor, 4-for-4 from 3-point range. He's going to have a lot of open looks. My problem with Lendenborg as a true Rookie of the Year contender is that he is going to be the third or fourth option on a team that has championship aspirations. And God forbid if LeBron gets there, then there's going to be, not enough runway for him from a shot. He might be super efficient, but from a shot volume standpoint compared to what like a Darren Peterson or Darius Acuff is going to have in terms of workload for their respective teams, it's hard to really look at him in that regard, you know?
5: Well, so what do you think the absolute ceiling is for Yaxel for points per game in his rookie year? Because I agree with you. I think he can be efficient, and I think that he can like stuff the stat sheet everywhere else on a

0: nightly basis, which would be a great thing for him. But can he average 15 points per game as a rookie? Or am I completely off my rocker?
1: It seems like a lot. But again, it depends on what does the team look like. Is LeBron there? You know? Like, because if it's just Steph and Draymond going at it again with whatever they're going to piece together with Jimmy Butler, I mean, Lenneborg's had a pretty good opportunity just because I think it's also a team that, as usual, is going to deal with injuries. And, you know, we're going to get to a point where it's him and wow, why am I blanking on my redheaded shooting guard's name?
0: The kid from the Bay Area who went to college there.
1: Wow, why are we totally blanking on my dude's name?
0: Pods.
1: Yes, Brandon Pajemski. Holy smokes, Pajemski, man.
0: Yep.
1: It's July, you know? It's the dog days of summer. But you know what I mean? It's going to be like a Pajemski, Axel Lindeborg type performances that'll maybe get him done down the stretch. But I think it depends. I mean, I'm also, as I mentioned, so I can build on it, I think Cameron Boozer is going to be incredible. I think he's in a perfect scenario. I think Memphis is built around him beautifully. He's got a great big that is next to him that fits fantastically in Zach Edey. He is a kind of like power forward guard. So a power guard, if you will. You know, they can run pick and rolls with him as the ball handler. He can assist and facilitate, and they're going to be bad, which means they're just going to let him develop and run. And I think it is setting up everywhere. And I know it's a short shot, but he is like, he's my guy, dude. I freaking love that dude.
0: He's what, plus 350?
1: Yeah, he's in that range.
0: Okay. So I wanted to ask you, by the way, like just betting advice for the audience here as well. Unless the number is too good to pass up right now, July 6th, as we record this, do you really find yourself wanting to bet or making a bet? And should the audience bet somebody to win Rookie of the Year? It's a bet they're going to have tied up for 10 months, maybe 11 months.
1: Mm-hmm.
0: And I don't like if Yaxel is 25-1 in the middle of October before the year starts, I'll probably bet him.
1: Yeah.
0: But I'm not going to find myself betting plus 450 on Acuff right now. No chance. Darren Peterson, I can't bet that number. Although I do have an update for you on this. Because they're at the tail end. They're playing again tonight in the Salt Lake League. It's Utah against Memphis. Have you paid attention at all to this game?
1: Not really at all, no.
0: Okay, well, I'll give you this. Your boy Cam Boozer has 18-7-4 right now.
1: Oh, my God.
0: Really good. Darren Peterson can one-up that. Darren Peterson has 25 points and 12 assists.
1: Hell yeah, dude.
0: So I agree with you. Like, I think the usage on Acuff and Boozer will be astronomical. They should be, right? Like, what's holding them back?
1: Yeah.
0: My question to you is, we have tons of bets now on the Jazz for next season. We love this team. I love them more even today than I did when we made those bets.
1: Yep.
0: What do you think? I asked you about the ceiling for Yaxel with his points per game. Like, what are we talking about for usage? What are we talking about points, other stats for Darren Peterson in his rookie year?
1: Oh, I mean, I think he could be really freaking good.
0: Yeah, but that team is loaded.
1: They are, but, I mean, they're loaded, but there's a lot of guys on that team that need to be set up for the most part. Not need to, but they are not guys that are going to have, you know, the usage in terms of shot creation. Like, Darren Peterson will have to do his. Keontae George will have to do his for the others to get set up relatively well, right? Like, Larry Markkanen and Jaren Jackson. So I do think that there is something to be said of him being a primary ball handler along with Keontae George, that he is going to have a really high usage rate for a very good team and have such a vital role for them. That they're going to need to, they're going to need him to perform. And by the way, we should note, I mean, with Walker Kessler gone, one would assume that their defense takes a hit. So, you know, you're going to have to score a little bit more. Your offense is going to have to be a little bit better. And I think Darren Peterson is going to be a really big part of that. But to your point about the overall question is like, do you want to bet Darren Peterson at plus 270 now to win Rookie of the Year? I got to tell you, there's a chance that like wire to wire, he's going to be up there if he's healthy. Like not slipping more past than like 3 or 4 to 1 potentially. If that.
0: Right. So I think that's a number that I would take probably again in the middle of October, right? Because that's like betting a division bet at that point.
1: Yeah.
0: We bet win totals. Hey, here's an alternate win total at over 51.5 for Team X that pays plus 270. Okay.
1: Mm-hmm.
0: So that's the way that I look at something like that. So I just don't know if I want to fire right now. All good points. I would also bring this up too with no Walker Kessler. Is there an angle here where the team could tell Jaren Jackson, you're a former defensive player of the year. We understand that you're also very good offensively. However, we have that part of the game taken care of. We got a ton of guys who can score. We need to rely on you to be the anchor of this defense and go back to that guy from, what was it, 3 or 4 years ago who won that award?
1: Yeah.
0: And just kill it on that side of the court.
1: I think he can be, For sure. Yeah, are you suggesting for defensive player of the year?
0: No, I'm saying just like where he doesn't take 14 shots a game and he takes 9 threes and plays stupid basketball on offense. So maybe there's even more shots to go around for Darren Peterson on this rookie of the year bet.
1: Yeah, I mean, he's going to have to be, and he might be in a position where it's going to be good for him because as like a help defender where he can come and get some shot blocks, things like that. I mean, the Jazz are going to roll into the season with a center rotation of Yusuf Nurkic and Jackson Hayes and maybe Kyle Filipowski. Like, that's not going to be good.
0: No.
1: It's going to be a nightmare.
0: That's going to be the weakest link for the team.
1: Sure. Yeah. So there's going to be nights where he's going to have to play a lot of minutes at center, and that's just going to, it's going to help their offense for the most part, but you do wonder what that means for him overall. I mean, that's a high workload when you're talking about what he's going to need to do at times.
0: Yeah. Yeah. So, I mean, a guy can dream here. Like, that's the best case scenario, I think, from, you know.
1: All right. A couple of things we had to put a bow on here, really quickly. First off, I just want to say three things you want to look for in the NBA Summer League. If you've been some of these futures, we talked about these last year. You want, of course, second-year guys, guys that have played in the NBA. The Jazz are favored because they have Darren Peterson on their roster. They're also one of the favorites because they have guys like Cody Williams on the roster, Ace Bailey are on the roster. They might just play in Summer League for the Salt Lake City. Some guys are also on rosters just to get practice time. So you can't practice with the team unless you're on a Summer League roster, so that might be something worth mentioning. But just keep that in mind. You also want those blue-chip prospects as well, and some of those really old journeymen too. Like guys, for example, the Orlando Magic. Mitch, go look at their roster. You know who's on the Magic's roster for the Summer League this year? Cam Reddish. He has played, like 6-7 NBA seasons, and he is on the Magic Summer League roster.
0: Wow.
1: So, yeah, so just keep an eye on some of these old guys that might be out there trying to body in up some dudes. And that's what I like to look at. And the Magic, outside of just Reddish, you've got about 25-1 on the Magic. That's one of the Summer League tickets that I'll have to win the whole thing out here in Las Vegas. So
0: I love
1: looking forward to that.
0: You tweeted out all the rosters, right?
1: Yes, I have a Google Doc, MEJBT. I've compiled all the rosters. 25 of the 30 have officially been announced. I'm going to look again tonight to see if they've announced any more to add them up. So we'll check that out. But at MEJBT, I have a Google Doc on my pinned tweet.
0: Super helpful. That's exactly the team that you're looking for.
1: Yep,
0: the one that you just described.
1: All right, well, time flies and we're having fun. I know that, Mitch, somebody asked you about your roots of Wisconsin and the Green Bay Packers. I'll have to put that off to the side a little bit later. Until then, we'll talk to you next week here on Pod and Pete.
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3: Hi, this is Maya, and a little thing I love about the hash brown scramble burrito is that it's packed with protein. 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You have the chicken, you have the eggs, and then you add these hash browns. 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
9: Over 2.1 million new cases of cancer will be diagnosed in the United States this year. Even though our five-year survival rate has now reached 70%, over 600,000 men, women, and children are projected to die from cancer complications. Your chances of survival are much higher if you are diagnosed at an early stage. So be aware of the ages when screening for various cancers need to take place. If you have been diagnosed with prostate cancer, help is available from the Us2 Fox Cities Education and Support Group. We meet on the third Tuesday of each month at the Nina City Hall, which is located at 211 Walnut Street. 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For more information, call me, Lee Hillstrom, at 920-722-0774, or email me at us2foxcities@gmail.com, with two spelled T-O-O.
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11: In baseball, the Dodgers held on 4-3 against the Rockies. Mookie Betts with an RBI single in the bottom of the eighth inning gave LA the lead. LA has the best record in baseball at 61-33. Kyle Schwarber hit his major league leading 32nd home run of the season, but the Phillies lost to the Reds 11-5. While the Twins walked it off against the Guardians on an Allen Rodan RBI single to win it 6-5, the Cardinals had a 5-1 win over the Brewers, snapping their eight-game losing streak, and the Rays shut out the Yankees 3-0, extending Tampa Bay's lead in the AL East to 5 games. In the NBA, free agent center Mo Bamba has agreed to a 2-year deal to return to the Jazz. And the World Cup continues on Thursday with the quarterfinals between France and Morocco, and you can catch all the action on Fox TV, and it all starts at 4 p.m. Eastern Time. In the WNBA, the Sparks beat the Fever 106-92.
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15: Cloudy skies with fog overnight with storms likely. Lows around 68. West winds around 5 miles per hour. Cloudy skies again Thursday. Chance for storms 79. I'm meteorologist Paul Frombly with your weatherology forecast on 95.3 and 99.1 The Score. Currently, it's 68 degrees.
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17: Welcome to Long Shots. Kelly Bidlin, Wes Reynolds here. Matt Brown's got the week off. He is out doing some golfing himself, I'm sure, and then preparing himself for the British Open next week, where, of course, we'll be doing a little extra content like we've done for the past couple majors. Wes, my friend, how are you today?
18: I'm well, Kelly. I'm with Matt being out, I'm going to say I'm carrying his load as well, because we both suffered a little bit of disappointment, but at least somebody, you know, got some good out of it, which was you there with Chris Goddard up there with that 62, winning the John Deere Classic. Fourth win, by the way, in 12 months. Third win in the season. Both Matt and I had Ben Coles, unfortunately, and it looked like he was going to win. 3-shot lead heading into the back nine. First player to get to 20 under. So you're like, first guy to win to 20 under. What is that? The old Clippers announcer, Rolf Lawler, used to say, Lawler's Law, first to 100 wins. You know, first to 20 under wins, which was the eventual winning score by Chris Goddard. But Coles did not capitalize in birdie the par 5 17th. Ended up kind of overcorrecting something in a swing. And you saw it. He went right up to the ball and hit after one of his playing competitors, I think it was Lucas Glover, had hit. Didn't take any time. Pulls his approach left and into the water, ends up with a double bogey, and ends up finishing third. And history really repeated itself. Remember a couple years ago at the CGA Cup, Byron Nelson didn't pull one in the water, but bogeyed the 18th when he was going for his first PGA Tour win, only to lose in a playoff. So yeah. Ben Coles, it looked like it was going to be his week, as he has been a 5-time winner on the Korn Ferry Tour, so it hadn't been a problem closing out tournaments, but lost that, and also the spot in the Open Championship, because Max Homa, who had finished earlier, ends up getting in there, finishing second at 19 under. So somebody at least won on the program, so it wasn't a total loss for us. But that was a tough one to take. I will admit that. And we've all had them. We've all had ones like that. But that was a little bit of a tougher one, because it's like, man, he's hitting it so good. He's, you know, leading the field in driving accuracies, leading in greens and regulation. He had been playing well coming in, just won earlier in the month on the Korn Ferry. And this is like, okay, you're going to get back on the PGA Tour. You're going to cinch your card. And I think all that stuff kind of goes through his mind at the exact wrong moment, right?
17: Yeah.
18: When you're in your backswing, almost like that's, I almost feel like the thoughts went into his head when he's in the middle of his swing and his second shot on 18. And then before you know it, bounces into the water. And Ben Coles still winless on the PGA Tour.
12: Yeah, man, it's look, for everybody out there that listens and watches and has listened to this podcast for a long time, A, we appreciate it, and B, I'm sure every once in a while you do wonder what happens when these guys all have different picks and they get down to the finish line together. Well, unfortunately or fortunately, I guess, I don't know, you know, it depends on which side of it you're on, obviously. This has happened a couple times. I remember that Honda Classic from a few years ago, and it was the same damn situation, right? You and Matt had Eric Cole at a nice long price, and I had Chris Kirk at a shorter price, and just one where Kirk got home, and the same sort of thing this time around. You guys are, what, on him at Cole's at 80 to 1 or whatever, better than that. And I'm sitting on a 17, 18 to 1 on Chris Goddard up. So, yeah, man, feel for you guys. I mean, really, I texted you guys at the beginning of that round. It's like, man, you guys got the leaderboard circled. Like, let's get one home. This is good for the pod. The pod's been a bit of a dry spell here the past few weeks. Let's go. I felt like I was the cheerleader on the sidelines, and Goddard goes out there and just blasts a 62, 9 under. I'll be honest though, Wes, he got himself in the mix, but I was like, it's not going to be good enough. I didn't think it was going to be good enough.
18: Mm-hmm.
12: You know, you had those late charges by Homa. You had the late, you know, it was what Hodges and Glover were still kind of right there heading on to 17, 18. You didn't know if they were going to be able to do it. So it's not like I hedged anything. Not like any of us, I think, were in clear hedging positions at all.
18: No.
12: But, yeah, man, I mean, it is final leaderboard. Okay. I got the W up top of Goddard up. I didn't have anybody else close. Matt was on Homa. You and Matt are both on Coles. You and Matt are both on Suber, and you're on Rio. So that was, what did I just name? 5 names in the top 11, for outright cards. So, okay. The good news is, hopefully that means the pod's seeing the board well these days, especially as we head into some big money tournaments here, Scottish Open and then the British Open next week. I think that could be the positive takeaway. Man, Ben Coles, though, I'm with you, man. He was someone I had gotten close to last week as well. Game had really been getting better with him. Wes, I don't know when you started to get concerned, but it was, you know, he makes the turn. He's up 3 shots, and it just felt like every, you know, he was, you brought it up, every drive was down the middle of the fairway seemingly all week. And then he gets that back 9 and it starts to get a little loose. And I'm like, I wasn't super worried because then he was kind of making up for it, right? Would make up for it with a good approach shot or make a long birdie or make a long putt. And you kind of thought he'd be okay. But man, then those last few holes, and I know you and I talked about it yesterday on a numbers game, but it was like every shot he took, I was like, am I going crazy, or is this guy getting lined up on the ball faster and faster and faster for every shot? And I mean, that's what the guys do when nerves start to hit, right? It's let me get up there and just hit this before I start to think about it too much. And man, it's I don't know about, I have a feeling all 3 of us had the same thought in mind on 18. It was okay down the middle of the fairway, set up for the approach shot. This could be on the green. It could be a birdie. It could be a par. Very good chance we're probably staring at a playoff, though. So, you know, we talk about hedging a lot in golf, and I'm not as much of a hedger in other sports, but when you bet golf outrights all season long like we do, yeah, I'm more of a believer in kind of locking in a profit, especially when it's a clean kind of 2-way decision. But I was sitting there, I'm like, all right, I don't think 20 is going to be good enough to win this thing regulation. I think Goddard's going to have to go to a playoff, but let me wait and make sure, and I'll hedge when they go to there. He made it easy for me. Coles did, just knocking that one in the water. But I mean, I'm sure you guys on the other side were thinking the same thing, right? Like, okay, maybe he can birdie this, win this hole, doesn't matter. Or he gets to a playoff and you're sitting on 80 to 1, clean hedge off opportunity on Goddard up, right?
18: Yeah, absolutely. But I figured maybe Coles was going to make that birdie at 17, and then he did. And then it was like, yeah. Okay, you know, maybe I'm going to wait for the playoff too. But by the way, we did mention a couple of those names, Coles and Blair and Glover. Some of these guys are at the ISCO Championship this week in Louisville. No thoughts here on the podcast because we're a little bit short on time, but we'll have some picks up at VSiN.com/picks for the ISCO Championship, which is also kind of a co-sanctioned event. PGA Tour and the DP World Tour. And then the other co-sanctioned event is the one we're talking about today, the Genesis Scottish Open at Renaissance in Scotland. Before we get to the Open Championship, as I have my Open Championship hat on for next week, we'll be wearing it next week too, once we get to Royal Birkdale.
12: Yeah, I'll just bounce around on a couple of these, and we'll pick up a Scottish Open here next segment. Thanks for everybody who's watching, listening live. If you're seeing us on VSiN, or on the podcast feeds, wherever you get your podcasts, or over on YouTube, check it all out. That's where you can get Long Shots weekly. We'll dive into the Scottish Open here starting next segment. I don't know if there's any names that jump out to you here. Over at the ISCO, you got Jackson Kooijvaara, who did not make the cut last week. 15-1, the kid, your favorite, fresh out of school. Max Homa, 19-1 behind him. Hard for me to argue that price, I guess. Davis Thompson, a little over 23-1. You got Bezuidenhout, 24.5-1. William Mao, 26. Rico Hoey, 26. Jaeger, 28. Ben Coles, 28. Then drops to Pendrith at 30-1. I feel like you hear every golf better say this, but I'll say it as well. Look, hitting a 80-1 or whatever at the ISCO is just as great as hitting an 80-1 at the Scottish Open when it comes to betting. So we'll be focused on the Scottish this week, but that doesn't mean you have to. I think it's interesting. I would have no interest after last week going to Kooijvaara at that number. That's for sure. No. I think right away, my eyes kind of dart to Bezuidenhout, Rico Hoey. Look, I know the finish was not great, and maybe it's going to stick around in his mind, but I guarantee if I ran a model, Ben Cole's numbers would pop up once again. So a couple of names that I would look at. Patrick Fishburn, 52-1, jumping out to me a little bit as I scroll down here. Those are some names I'd be looking at, but honestly, Wes and I were talking about before recording, not something that we'll probably be betting, maybe adding some stuff tomorrow. Anybody jump out to you? Also wanted to do a quick just update on where the Open championship odds are at.
18: Yeah, for the ISCO, probably Seabez would be somebody I'm looking at as well. Maybe a Lucas Glover, who was obviously in the mix last week. Preston Stout, an interesting name, the amateur, by the way, who is the individual champion. A lot of talk about Kooijvaara. Preston Stout was actually the individual NCAA champion. He is there at 45-1. But this is going to be a birdie fest down there in Louisville. So you're probably looking somewhere 20 under par, going to win this thing. So a lot of guys have a shot. And I realize, you know, it's the alternate event. You don't get the Masters invite and whatnot, but you get the PGA Tour card. So that event matters to a lot of these guys. So that'll be on later in the day as the Scottish Open finishes early in the morning on the States on Sunday. Sunday afternoon will be the ISCO. So a nice double dip for golf, by the way, unless you're also a triple dip in the American Century. I believe that's in Lake Tahoe this week. So see the improved golf swing of Charles Barkley and all the different celebrities out there in Tahoe.
12: Yeah, there you go. Yeah, you got lots of golf options this week. For the Open starting next week, we'll do a quick minute on it here over at DraftKings. And this is Wes, I don't know about you. I don't have a single bet in the account yet for the Open. This is the time, though, where I kind of like to start tracking odds and see what they're going to look like heading into the Scottish, see what they're going to look like heading out. Right now over DraftKings, it's Scheffler plus 450, Rory plus 750, Rahm and Xander and Tommy 16-1, then drops down to 20-1. Tell you a couple of the names I circled early. Matt Fitzpatrick, 20-1. I think he's interesting this week at the Scottish as well. Cameron Young, 25-1. I only circled him because shop around, I saw him in the 30s somewhere here in Vegas. So I thought that was interesting. Anybody that you've bet so far or kind of highlighted for next week?
18: Nobody thus far, but I wonder if we're going to get into the Ferns and Henley when they're finally going to win a major.
12: Yeah. Okay. More on the other side. We'll start the Scottish Open talk when we get back.
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12: 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If you're watching us live, we appreciate it. As we get ready for the Scottish Open, and Wes, I know you and I were talking about this before we started recording. This event is very quickly growing on me every single year. I love the course. The start time's not great, but I love the course. And maybe the biggest piece of kind of news we've had in a while, at least from on the field. Hey, we get to see PGA Tour and LIV guys playing each other outside of a major. I mean, this is a big deal. And, you know, if you're not a golf hardo out there like we are, I understand you might be rolling your eyes right now, but like, yeah, hey, we want to see the best guys play the best guys at the biggest tournaments, right? And it is great to see the John Rahms and the Tyrrell Hattons back in this field. And, you know, we'll go through all the details and everything for us. But I guess since I'm starting there, I'll hit the odds board first. It is Scheffler at the top. This is once again, man, I think this is going to be Scheffler every week now. I'm just going to say it is Scheffler plus 490. Over at DraftKings, shop around. I have seen plenty of 6-to-1s out there if you are interested in Scottie Scheffler. Rory McIlroy next on the board, plus 960 at DraftKings. John Rahm, 1275. Drop down to Xander then at 19-to-1. Ludwig, 1950. Tommy Fleetwood, 20-to-1. Fitz, 21-to-1. Then a drop to Goddard up, 27-to-1. Then we get into the 30s. You got Wyndham Clark, Tyrrell Hatton, both at 33-to-1. Everybody else, 34-to-1 or longer. Reminder, this is a combo event for both the PGA and DP World Tour event. That is why these LIV guys are able to get back on here. They've paid their fines. They've worked it out with the DP World Tour. So co-sanctioned event, they will be here. And it'll be exciting to watch. As far as just kind of overall field, we have 156 players in this, which is about as big of a field as you're going to see these days on a PGA Tour event. Start expecting to see far less. Or far fewer players starting next year. You got top 65 and ties will make the cut. Renaissance Club. Wait, Wes, where do we stand on this? Okay. Why have we been saying Renaissance Club for the past few years? And now I'm hearing all these people say Renaissance Club this year. Have you heard any of this?
18: I've heard both, actually. Okay. So I was trying to go, Renaissance, because I was like, maybe that's how the Europeans, because we're watching all this World Cup, right?
12: Mm-hmm.
18: And we're seeing how they pronounce certain words, you know, the commentary. Instead of commentary, you know, as a lot of the English broadcasters. So I'm trying to do when in Rome do as the Romans do. But I think either one works.
12: Yeah, yeah. Look, I'm not going to blame you out there if you use either one. But I'm going to stick with Renaissance because we got started on that like 4 years ago, and I don't really know if I can switch my mind off of it now.
18: Yes.
12: I'm going to stick with that. Look, par 70, 7282 is where this measures out at. We've got some wide fairways, 32 yards. The rough does get thick. It's fescue everywhere. We got 3 to 5 inch rough out there. Zero water danger holes, plenty of bunkers though. 83 bunkers, fescue greens, 7,000 square feet, so monster greens. Let's have the conversation quick, Wes, about links course, not a links course. I feel like we got to deal with that every time with this, right? We get a few holes by the water that will look very much links course-ish. You get the hole, no traps right in front of the greens, so you can play it on the ground leading up to the greens, and then you've got these big greens. But then there are characteristics that are very much like a Parkland golf course as well. How would you describe it to the average person that asks you that question?
18: It is a bit of a hybrid, Kelly. Yep. And by the way, this course was designed in 2008 by Tom Doak, who actually is an American. This is the course located next to Muirfield, which you've seen over the years is a regular track on the open road, like you mentioned, par 70, 72, 82. So it is kind of a Lynxian course, but also a little bit of a Parklands. You do have the Lynx-like characteristics, right, with the pot bunkers. 83 pot bunkers, no water holes, very firm turf. And as you've seen with an open, depending on the weather, you'll get a little bit of green that looks spectacular. Like I know we have some of the video that Golf Digest provides in terms of like a drone flyover. But you might see a little bit of brown, like, you know, where the greens kind of turn a little bit brown. Like you will see that a little bit. It's all fescue, by the way, throughout this course. Fairways and greens. Greens are very big, 7,000 square feet. But they are going to roll at a painfully slow 10 on the stimp meter. So you know how they had to slow the greens down at Shinnecock? That's what it is regularly here on a lot of these Lynxian golf courses. So you're going to see it rolled at a slow 10. Rough can be thick in some spots, up to 5 inches, the fescue. So it's a little thicker than a lot of the Lynx style or the pure Lynx courses that you will find in the UK, like Birkdale will be next week at the U.S. Open, or Royal Portrush, or St. George, Troon, St. Andrews, et cetera, throughout the open rota. So you will get some tricky lies out of this, but it is a little bit of a, bingo here, like you and Gil like to talk about on numbers game, where it depends on your lie. Like 1 yard away could be the worst lie in the world, and then the next one, it's like, oh, it's fine. Kind of like Shinnecock was for the U.S. Open.
12: Yeah, always interesting to see kind of that mix of the course styles, because that's really how I would describe it too. It is a bit of a hybrid there, and there will be holes, like, you know, certain holes that feel and look very Lynx-ish, and some that don't really at all once they get in amongst the trees. So I always find it very interesting. It is a gorgeous course, as you just saw. If you're watching us on YouTube, it really is one of the more gorgeous ones out there. But you know, when you pay a Duke to rent land for 99 years in Scotland, I would hope you're able to get a pretty damn nice golf course out of it. And they sure did. So, that's what we're dealing with here. We'll get into kind of stats and everything that we looked at, next segment. Did want to go over, recent winners though. So we did have Goddard up last year. Okay. Goddard up last year, 15 under, 100, 110 to 1, somewhere in that range is probably where you were finding him at. In 2024, it was Bobby Mack, 18 under. 40 to 1 odds is where he was at. 2023, Rory McIlroy, 15 under. He was 8 to 1, won the tournament at. 2022, Xander Schauffele, 7 under in much more heavy win. 18 to 1 is where he was at. That is where we've had it as the co-sanctioned event. We had 3 years before that. It's just DP World Tour, Minwoo Lee, Aaron Rye, and Bernd Wiesberger, the winners there. I think the one thing is we've played this tournament more and more, Wes. Not only getting a feel for the grounds has been important for me, but realizing, man, and this is once we get in this late into the season, for me, it's there's always going to be certain tournaments where course history is a little bit more important. But when we get further into the season, it's honestly something I usually rely on less and less and less. But man, there's been some sticky history here with some guys. I've bet a bunch of them, so we'll talk about them kind of later in the pod, but the Rory McIlroys, who makes sense, right? But the Wyndham Clarks, the Tom Kims, these guys that have ripped off nothing but top 20 finishes, I think, every single year for those guys, has been really impressive. So I think something to have on your radar this week is that tournament history is something that will come into play here. Cause we've seen it both ways. You play well here, you tend to end up playing well. If you play bad here, same thing. You usually tend to play bad here. So, that was something that was definitely on my radar more this year. Stat wise, we'll go over next segment. I don't think anything I massively shifted around from last year. Any other though, as we've gone on year to year, kind of notes, takeaways from the courses that you kind of, added in more this year?
18: Well, we'll kind of tease it into the next segment as well, as like, how are you going to value driving off the tee here? Because if you look last year at the top of the leaderboard, Goddard, of course, held off McIlroy and also Marco Penge.
12: Yeah.
18: These guys, Nikolai Højgaard was up there as well. All bombers off the tee. So it would seem like, okay, is there a bomber bias? But you mentioned with the previous winners here, Aaron Rye, previous winner here, beat Tommy Fleetwood in a playoff. Not exactly, I think, the biggest bomber off the tee. Tom Kim, like, you've seen good ball strikers here too. So how much of a draw bias, or how much of a bias off the tee, I should say,
12: is
18: that going to be this week? And that's going to be, I think, the interesting discussion point. But like you mentioned, 156 in the field, it's evenly split with the PGA and DP World Tour. So you will see a lot of names maybe you're unfamiliar with here in this field. It's almost like a signature event, even though it's not this week, when you consider six of the top 10 and Rahm and Hatton being in this field, I think adds an interesting dynamic to it that we've only been getting at major championships. So this is one of the better fields of the season, even with a lot of the DP World Tour guys.
12: Yep.
18: I think that this is a super strong field this week. So I'm excited to watch this event. And guys are playing the week before. They're not taking the week off to do prep. A lot of the guys at the top, save for a couple, are going ahead and playing this and trying to get used to some linksy and setup. So there's something to be said for, I think, competition.
12: Yeah, I think biggest kind of just defenses real quick, because we'll get into kind of stats that matter to win this thing. Look, wet weather, it matters here. We've seen wildly different scores when the wind has blown and when it hasn't. And it has been relatively calm for most. I want to get Grant Claus's note on this. Light winds 23-24, course played on the easy side, 1.29 strokes under per round. And then in 2022... we had those winds blowing at 20 plus miles an hour. Scoring was much tougher, about 0.9 over per round. So just something to keep in mind. It's the wind. The traps can be very penal. And then, as Wes brought up, just the drastic change in speeds that these guys are going to see on the greens is pretty massive. So when we come back, we'll dive into all the stats that we valued this week and how we implemented them for the Scottish.
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27: 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Here's Matt Brown, Wes Reynolds, and Kelly Bidlin.
12: Welcome back to Long Shots. Kelly Bidlin, Wes Reynolds with you here this week. Matt Brown, with the week off, playing some golf. Where is he at again, Wes? Up in Oregon, right?
18: I believe so. I believe he was playing Bandon Dunes, yeah. Which you may have seen over the years. Was U.S. Women's Open was there. U.S. Amateur was there. That's a beautiful course, mm-hmm. by the way, in the middle of Oregon. I wish it would host like more USGA events, but great course up there. I'm sure he is having a blast.
12: I'm sure he is, too. I'm sure he's not missing us much at all.
18: And I'm sure it's probably a long round, too, because it's a difficult course.
12: You're right. Yeah, that, too. And and we know Matt doesn't do well in the cold. So, you know, I know it might be July 7th, but, you know, 80 degrees is a little chilly for Matt. So, you know, hopefully he's okay up there. Anyway, so we'll move on. Stats that kind of matter for us this week and what we were looking at. Building up our models for the week. I want to start with something you brought up because I have found the off the tee conversation very interesting. First of all, just strokes gained off the tee. I think period. That is a way to go this week. I think that is a very important stat this week. I like you have over as kind of each year has gone on, and it's not hard to talk me into this kind of line of thinking or player profile, but it's man bomber. Bomber, bomber. And it's just, we talk about how that can just give you an advantage. And yeah, Chris Godrub, maybe not the best example because he putted lights out last week, but just these guys, Michael Brennan is a good example, right? When you can give yourself a stroke over the field advantage every single week off the tee and then hope the rest of your game can catch up, it puts you into an area, right? Where it's just, makes it so much easier for you to, if you have a good week on approach or a weak putting, to launch yourself up into contention. So look, I've been tracking that here at this course as well. Did factor it in a fair amount this week. Shout out to our buddy Rick Gaiman though. I thought he did a great breakdown where we often play this game, distance or accuracy, which is more important. We've got wide fairways, 32 yard fairways. This is nothing crazy. And yes, it is 3 to 5 inch fescue off to the side. But if you go and look at kind of the rough penalties from this tournament, it's not very penal rough that these guys have really had to play out of. So that's kind of first how I treated it. I thought Rick did a great job, though, of breaking down that while that can be true, the guys that have consistently driven the ball accurately here and put themselves in the fairway with better looks, that stat has actually led to more success directly than just the distance. So incredible breakdown Rick always does every single week. Another one of the podcasts, golf betting podcasts out there that I would recommend, that I consume regularly. I thought he did a great job with that. Wes, and it really kind of made me, I did adjust things and tweak things a little bit more this week. I don't want to say 50-50. I'm definitely still a little bit more distance biased this week, but I think off the tee is pretty important. And yeah, I did kind of maybe go about 60-40 distance accuracy, but mainly just kind of added to strokes gained off the tee. Where did you kind of start things there?
18: Similar, and one thing that you were mentioning as we were going through the course kind of characteristics, this is not a super long course. Like, it's just a little bit over 7,200 yards. So you're thinking, okay, maybe there's some positions where players really club down off the tee. Not necessarily. Yeah. Last year, the average driving distance was over 300. Tour average, by the way, is a little bit under 293, 292.7. And players use the driver off the tee almost three quarters of the time here last year. So this is not, you know, take a long iron, take a three wood. And plus, you got to also look at the wind, how that is going to play into it, because the weather can totally change your model here. It can absolutely change it, I think. So some years you might get the accuracy guys, some years the distance guys, but I went off the tee. I did put a little bit more distance maybe than accuracy this time around, just because we've seen in recent years. Also did use approach, and you'll get varying numbers too, like on the winds, even though these greens are pretty easy to hit. They're not necessarily easy to hold because you have a lot of slopes and undulation. So you got to hit the greens on the proper sides to give yourself good putts. But I think that is a good starting point there off the tee and approach. I did also a little bit around the green, which is also very weather dependent here terms of your scrambling and strokes gained around the green, because you're not getting, I don't think it's necessarily tough to scramble around the green here, but it's somewhere where you can gain, because there are going to be times where you miss a green where you're still going to have an opportunity to score. Like, there's areas to chip in or to have those short pitch shots. You're still going to have those opportunities there. So that is another way to look at it, because some of these guys too, especially if it's playing firm, they'll want to hit those like stingers, those little rollers where they roll onto the green, where maybe they don't hit the green on impact through the air, but it's kind of like run it up there. And you'll see that a little bit. Strokes gained putting, like I mentioned, these greens at Renaissance are slow. Right. 10 on the stint meter. It's not that easy to identify the breaks here. And these are naturally slow too. They're not slowed down like Shinnecock was for the U.S. Open, where it's like, okay, the winds are bad, so we're going to correct here and really slow this down so it doesn't get out of control. These are naturally slow. I also did a couple scoring stats, bogey avoidance. This course can be had if there's not a lot of wind. Mm-hmm. And the temperature looks relatively calm, like 70s pretty much throughout the week, well, high 60s. So not really cold. But if the weather's difficult, scoring is tough to come by. But if it's not blowing, you can have some birdies here. So birdie or better. I kept it very basic this week just because of the threat of the weather. So I wanted to have my bases like covered, right? Where, you know, it's kind of CYA here, where it's like, okay, I didn't account for that enough, where it's like, I got to account for everything. So if you're going to do that, it's probably best to be general and go, you know, not go into the proximity buckets and, you know, average distance from the edge of the fairway and not get all that knee deep in the weeds, because I think that gives you like a little bit more of a coverall, like a little bit of a holistic where you're really encompassing everything, I think, for this.
12: Yeah, no, great breakdown from Wes right there. That was very much how I looked at it. If you're watching at home, and most important thing Wes said, the weather can turn on a dime, okay? So if you're watching at home, it's looking pretty mild Thursday and Friday. It doesn't actually look like we're playing in Scotland at all with how calm these winds are. I kind of built out my model with also knowing that I might need to tweak this, add to this. And rethink some things before we tee off on Thursday.
18: I keep checking, by the way, to see if there's a draw bias, you know, if that's going to emerge, which it can. And everybody knows if you bet the Open over the years, there are some years where you have bad cards just because you're on the bad end of the draw. So that could very well happen here. I don't know if it's going to be as pronounced as we've seen at the Open, but you never know. So this forecast that you're seeing here, whether you're watching on Tuesday or Wednesday, could be different come Thursday morning.
12: Yeah, totally. And reminder, we always record this podcast around noon Pacific time on Tuesday. So, yes, plenty of time for that to change. And kind of going back to, okay, so, yeah, we talked about off the tee, kind of how we handled that. The other one that I did, because I think this is, great point. I mean, half the field is DP World Tour. So I think if you are using, any of the sites where you can kind of get data from DP World Tour and some of the other tours for this week, including LIV, because we've got the LIV guys with six LIV golfers in the field. I think that's important. I actually did tee to green, just kind of waited, because of that, Wes, and I did that for like a 10%. I think 10% is what I weighted that at just because of that. Like you said, we've got a field of a bunch of guys that we don't normally see. So I wanted to make sure I'm kind of treating everybody equally, even though we know the PGA Tour stars are going to be the guys that are likely at the top. So I did that as well. Did approach. I did birdie or better just because, hey, look, these are big greens. If you can start sticking these close and sticking them on the proper level, like you brought up, it's gettable. It's gettable. You're going to have to get used to the greens, but it is gettable. We've seen that with some of these final scores. So I thought that was important. I thought you broke down around the green scrambling perfect. That is definitely the area where I would be willing to add if it looks like this weather is shifting over the next 36 hours or so before we tee off. I'm glad you brought up that around the green is scrambling play, though, because it is, despite us having huge greens, and you've heard us say this, what we've said this even in the past couple weeks, big greens, birdie fest, if you're playing from around the green, I say this all the time, if you're playing from around the green, you're probably not winning this tournament, right? But when we go over to Europe, like you just said, some guys will use this as a strategy of how they're going to play their way around the course. So I think you need to factor it in at least small. And that's what I did for right now, with room to increase that if I see the winds pick up. Because if the winds pick up, like you hinted at, Wes, that means likely we are playing around the greens more and not on the greens and having to work your way on there. And then we bring it up often. I think a good catch-all stat for all this. I did strokes gained putting as well, like you brought up. This is a massive change in putting venue. So I think this is a good time to kind of look at more longer term, who are just consistently good putters, that you can trust with that flat stick on different surfaces. So I did that, and then three putt avoidance and lag putting because of how big the greens are. And then we bring it up often. You know, it's a nice good catch all stat for the scrambling and around the green and the three putt avoidance. Just bogey avoidance. So I did factor that in as well. So that's kind of how mine looked. We will go through all of our bets when we come back.
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10: 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Here's Matt Brown, Wes Reynolds, and Kelly Bidlin.
11: Welcome back to Long Shots. Kelly Bidlin, Wes Reynolds here. Thank you for watching us, listening to us this week. As we head to the Scottish Open, we will be doing plenty with Matt Brown back in the picture next week for the Open Championship. Very much looking forward to that. But if you can't tell, I'm excited about this event. I get more and more excited about it every year. So really looking forward to it. And I think as Matt has cracked before, Wes, earlier this season, there's nobody more confident. There's no more confident golf bettor on the face of the earth than Kelly Bidlin off of an outright win. So ask me how many times I've actually backed that up with another one right away. Very little. But there are some confident bets on my card this week, I'll tell you that. So we'll see how that works out. Going to start with yours, though. I know you got a bunch of outrights that you're firing away on. Where did you start the card at?
12: Yeah, and this is a tournament that, like, what do they say? Everybody's got a plan until you get punched in the face. Well, it's like everybody's got a plan until the wind blows. One more on the weather that we were talking about last segment, and I want to credit Ron Close over at BetSports for the stat. Half the rounds since 2019, since this moved to Renaissance, has been 1.7 under par has been the average. And then the other half has been really windy and rainy, where it's averaged almost 0.75 over par. So that's almost a 2.5 stroke difference. So there can be weather playing havoc with these cards. So that's why we mentioned kind of having a carry all approach, I guess, to the modeling here, which is what I did. I think what you'll see with the card, I have a variety of different type of players. I didn't go one particular player over the other. So I started with Tommy Fleetwood at 22-1. He's not one of the longer hitters off the tee that this has gravitated towards in recent years, but I think the experience matters. He's been a pretty good links player over the years. Three top sixes, by the way, in six appearances here at Renaissance, including that playoff loss to Aaron Ryan 2020 when it had to get moved into the fall due to COVID-19. Next week's the Open at Royal Birkdale in pretty much his hometown, but I don't think he's going to look ahead here, and I think he's been on consistent form. Top 15s, including two top fives in his last six events. So I think he's peaking at the right time. And nobody else is peaking more at the right time than maybe the hottest player in the world right now. He's kind of getting a little bit ignored when you look at the big names that we mentioned at the top, the Scotties and the Rorys and the John Rahms and the Xander Schauffeles. Well, how about Wyndham Clark at 33-1? You know, amen. Maybe not getting as much run as you think. Two victories, a third, a fifth, and an 11th in his last five starts. And he didn't really jump out in the models necessarily this week, Kelly, unless you were a little bit more recent and you went with like 12 rounds or 24 rounds and you didn't really go season wide. So maybe he lacks some links pedigree, but consider he's been 10th and 11th here the last 2 years when his game was nowhere near where it is now. He's made that caddy change. And as much as that annoyed us where he goes, good process after every shot.
11: Yeah.
12: He has been having a lot of good process and maybe that's good for him. And he posted his best career Open Championship finish last year, T4th at Port Rush. So Wyndham Clark, I thought this number was a little bit high. And if you're a DFS player, I thought his salary was a little bit low for a guy that has been doing very well. So Wyndham Clark makes the spot there.
11: Okay, I'm going to jump in there, Wes, because I'll jump in on the ones that we do share. I'm on Wyndham Clark this week as well. I guess I'm a little interested in your comments right at the end, though, because my only concern with betting Wyndham this week was, man, I feel like I'm getting in at the worst time, right? Like, Wyndham has been a streaky golfer and has really like turned into that, right? You start looking at what he's done throughout his career. There's been a lot of good, then there's been a lot of bad times, but you said it, man. There is nobody hotter on the planet right now. And then you go and look at what he's done here, T11, T10, T25, T16.

0: Okay, yeah, like I'll buy in. I don't love it. I wish I was catching him at 45, 50 to run where he was at, just a few weeks ago. But this is the hottest golfer on the planet, and maybe this. I mean, look, the putting has been out of control. Good. I mean, he's the number one putter in the field over the last 16 rounds. I did go shorter term with most of my modeling this week, Wes. So yeah, he was my third rated golfer, going over the last 16 rounds. Probably no huge surprise there. First in putting, third around the green, 14th on approach, fourth in scrambling. I didn't love the price, but a relatively easy click for me this week. I just hope we're not getting in too late. We kind of might have been,
1: No.
0: This, like I said, he's a streaky guy. This could come to a grinding halt right away.
1: I understand because there's still a little bit of doubt. It's like, is he really, we know he's not in the class of Scotty and Rory in
0: Yeah.
1: terms of odds, but is he really in that Xander Schauffele, Matt Fitzpatrick, and those guys, But maybe he is, and we'll see if he shows it this week. Another guy that I think that is, who's been hot in his own right, even though he hadn't really played a lot because of all the gaps in the LIV calendar. I played Tyrrell Hatton at
0: Okay.
1: about the same number. First in
0: Consider him
1: Andalusia.
0: heavily. Yep.
1: Yeah, first in Andalusia to start the month. Seventh in the U.S. Open. And by the way, he was also T3 at the Masters. So Tyrrell Hatton has been showing up in the rare spots where he gets to play against the best in the world. He was 6 year in 2023 when he was still playing that regular PGA DP World Tour full-time schedule. And I know he's still looking for that first major championship. Like we mentioned, some of those guys like Burns and Henley earlier, but I think he's going to be focused here. He's won the Dunhill Links, in Scotland 3 times. And that's the event where they play at King's Barnes, at St. Andrews, at Carnoustie. So he is well proven on links. And I think he's might relish kind of playing against the best in the world, where it's like, oh, I'm gonna step up my game. And I think he has in a couple of the majors. I know he missed the cut at the PGA, but he's proven his mettle this season. So Tyrrell Hatton makes the card, as does Kurt Kitayama, a little bit north of 50-1. Runner up here to Schauffele in 2022, pretty good and tougher scoring conditions, like that runner up here, and then the 2023 Arnold Palmer win where he held off Rory and Cantlay and Spieth and a lot of the game's best at the time. He is second in ball striking on the PGA Tour behind Scottie Scheffler. Ball striking, of course, is driving accuracy plus greens and regulation, and then total driving distance plus accuracy. Only Ludvig Gobert and Scottie Scheffler right ahead of him on the PGA Tour. So, with those numbers, I'll take a shot at a guy in the mid range. Another guy in the mid range, and I played him last year. He finished fourth. I'm going to play him again, and I know he's cooled off a little bit lately. Nikolai Højgaard, 55-1. Two runners up this year, a third and a fourth. He finished only 14th at the Travelers a couple weeks ago, but he closed with a final round of 62 on a course that's not exactly like his best fit. I would say a little bit more of a tighter course. So it tells me the irons were very good. I'm going to trust him off the tee, considering he's gone fourth and sixth here 2 of the last 3 years. He's an ideal fit for the course and was one of the game's biggest hitters. And speaking of big hitters, this is where I'm going to try to buy. This is speculative. Jake Knapp, maybe in honor of Matt, who is not here this week. It's kind of like,
0: Someone's got to do it. Good job.
1: Am I playing like, okay, the week that he misses and he's been thinking, look, Jake Knapp, and for good reason, considering when he started the season, he didn't finish worse than 11th in 7 of his first 8 events, including 5 top 10s. Then he had the sprained thumb, missed about 2 months, went to the U.S. Open, missed the cut, T55 at the Travelers. I think this could be a buy low spot on Jake Knapp. I think that knocked off the rust. He's one of the longer hitters off the tee and he's one of the better putters, regardless of green surface or speed. Like some guys are bent, some guys are Bermuda. He's pretty good across the board. So Jake Knapp for me was one of my bombs. And then the other bomb, I had to get like some European guy that just bombs it off the tee. And there was a number of guys I conceded with. Christopher Reitan, not as much of a long shot, was one of my last leave-offs. But I went a little bigger at 200-1. I went with Jesper Svensson,
0: There you go.
1: The Swede, who has had some gaps in the schedule, but look at what his last two finishes are. T9 at the Byron Nelson and T4 at the RBC Canadian Open. Now, maybe, okay, he's had too much of a break and he's going to revert from that form, but it's like 2 top 10s in his last 2 starts. I'll take a shot at a guy at 200-1 in this one. So, wrap it up here really quickly because I want to leave time for you. Clark, Hatton, Kitayama, Fleetwood, Nikolai Højgaard, Jake Knapp, Jesper Stenson.
0: Okay, I like it. Kitayama is the I played him in a matchup over Adam Scott. Definitely the one name I have him and Chris Goddard are the last names that I have left to very considered if I'm adding more to the card or not. I'll tell you, I actually really like Chris Otter up again this week. I just haven't, my outright card got a little wonky this week. So I will tell you, first clicks for me was Alex Fitzpatrick 55-1. I know we have been all over the Fitzpatricks this entire season, bouncing back and forth. At price at 55-1, he was my first click. This is 10th off the tee, first on approach, fifth in scrambling over the last 16 rounds. You can go check out the finishes. He's only played here twice and missed cut both times. So that's not great, but his form is so good. I'm going to play him at 55-1. And then I went to Wyndham at 30-1 and was kind of thinking I was going to play Goddrup, to round it out, Wes. I can't pass up Rory. I went back and forth on this. I played Rory top 10 very heavily, plus 130. This is a guy. He's played here a total seven times. Last 3 years, the finishes are T2, T4, and a win. You talk about a very good golfer with sticky history here. Man, the only concerns I have is how little he's played this year.
1: Yeah.
0: And what he's going to show up like. But man, top 10, I bet that pretty big. And then I did add an outright, on him. And then real quick, top 20s that I played, I can't lay keeps rating out high for me. I'm going to play him top 20. I played JG Spahn top 20, keeps rating out high for me. And then Tom Kim sucked for me last week. I'm going right back to him.
1: I almost was going to play him too. Yes.
0: Yeah. And he has been worst as T17 here over his last 4 years.
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13: 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Edmund scores, Dodgers take the lead. For Mookie Betts, that is the 32nd go-ahead run batted in the eighth inning or later.
12: 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The Padres took down the Diamondbacks 10-4. Kyle Schwarber hit his major league leading 32nd home run of the season, but the Phillies lost to the Reds 11-5. The Twins walked it off against the Guardians 6-5, while the Red Sox have won 5 in a row after blanking the White Sox 5-0. The World Cup continues on Thursday with the quarterfinals between France and Morocco. It all starts at 4 p.m. Eastern time on Fox TV. And in the WNBA, the Sparks beat the Fever in L.A. 106-92.
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16: Slight chance of rain showers, fog in spots overnight. Otherwise, cloudy skies expected. Lows level off around 68. Winds out of the southwest around 5 miles per hour. I'm meteorologist Paul Frombly with your weatherology forecast on 95.3 and 99.1 The Score. 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
0: Alongside Will Hill, I'm Dustin Sweetelson. You're locked into VSiN Primetime. 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Can always catch us, SiriusXM Channel 158, YouTube TV, the VSiN Watch app, and radio affiliates across the United States of God Bless America. Fun night in Major League Baseball here, Will, as we had some flirtations with history. Unfortunately, we didn't get the headlines that go with it, but in case people missed it, we'll first begin with the early game. Toronto at San Francisco, where the Blue Jays won 10-0. Vlad Guerrero Jr. hit a home run. The rookie Okamoto left the building with a dinger himself. George Springer hit a ding-dong as well, but that was not the story in this contest. The story was on the mound with Dylan Cease, who went 8 innings, no runs, 11 strikeouts, and did not allow a hit until the 9th inning. Flirting with a no-hitter as he had 3 walks in this one. Does not get the job done, Will, but what'd you make from what you saw from Dylan Cease earlier today at Oracle Park?
20: He's a talented pitcher. Obviously, somebody that's plus 165 with the contract, the track record that Cease has. Obviously, he's got talent. I just never totally trust him. I know it's probably not fair. I go back to, 2 years ago, Padres-Dodgers divisional round. Padres are up 2-1. They're home for game 4. Dodgers are throwing a bullpen game. The Padres lose that game. Cease didn't pitch well. It's 2-2, and then you lose the series, and then Dodgers go on to win it all, and everyone acts like, oh, foregone conclusion. I never seem to trust him. He can be frustrating at times. Like I said, super talented. I would not in any way, though, be betting Cease plus 165 to win the Cy Young.
0: Now, the question is, do you leave a guy out there in Dylan Cease that's really pivotal to Toronto's success this year? They're 5 games below 500. They're still trying to be a playoff team. And he threw 118 pitches to try and make history. Here's the manager of the Blue Jays, John Schneider, talking about the dilemma he found himself in earlier today.
21: I'm a fan of baseball. You know, I want to make sure that the guys are, you know, put in good spots for both short and long term. And I'm a fan of baseball. You know what I mean? I think if a guy has a chance to throw a no-hitter, I think you let him do it. And I think you make adjustments after that. So Dylan, you know, I think he's done it before and he's really durable. So he's really in the category where you can kind of be pretty aggressive with it. But not very often you get to see that. So if I can let a player have that opportunity, I'm going to do it every single time. Maybe not every single time, but as long as I'm allowed to.
0: Well, you know what probably helps the decision for John Schneider? That is Cease's last start before the All-Star break. So he gets to catch a blow here. He's not going to pitch for a while. There's going to be an extended break. So I do think that makes that decision a little bit easier for him. But you hit on it, Will. Cease is plus 165, second shot on the board for American League Cy Young behind Cam Schlittler, who's plus 130. After them, it's Drew Rasmussen at 6.5-1, and a huge jump following him. Joe Ryan's 20-1, Jacob deGrom's 22-1, Gilbert's 22-1, and then we're going 40-1 or longer. Is there anything that makes sense in this Cy Young market if we're not going to look at Schlittler and Cease at the top of the board?
20: I mean, I wouldn't look at those guys. Let me see the odds again. Who did you say was 40-1?
0: 40-1 begins Ranger Suarez. Gavin Williams is 45. No. Sonny Gray, 45. Nah. Scooble, 65. Messick
20: is
0: 65.
20: I like that one. You mentioned it. It's yours. I'm not going to steal yours, but I guess I am going to steal yours. Scooble's got the pedigree, the talent. He missed a little bit of time, but not an amount of time that completely prohibits him from winning this award. Now, he hasn't been A-plus level school ball dominant like he was in past years, but I still think there's plenty of season left. He's got plenty of talent. Now you run the risk. He gets traded to the National League. That's certainly part of it, but hey, you're getting paid 65-1 for it. I like the school ball number.
1: Yeah, I mean, he's made 12 starts, so there's we could get 25 starts, close to 30. Probably don't hit 30 here. 306 ERA, that's got to come down. 84 punchouts and 70 and two-thirds, that'll play. That puts you in the conversation if we could bring the ERA down and the strikeouts can remain at a decent pace that we're at currently. If I'm doing anything coming off of the C situation, looking at Toronto futures, I don't know about them to make the playoffs. They're a team I've gone back and forth on all season long. They're 44-49, still looking up at the playoff picture. The one bet from Toronto right now that doesn't make sense to me futures-wise is looking at AL Rookie of the Year. And I think we're in a really golden season for the Rookie of the Year in both leagues. I think there's a lot of cases to be made. But Kazuma Okamoto, he hit a home run again today. I believe he's up to 21 on the season now. He's still 12-1 to win this award. Kevin McGonigal is minus 210. He's having an awesome year for Detroit. But I don't know if the numbers jump off the page. If Okamoto is a guy who winds up hitting 35, dare I say 40 home runs as a rookie for Toronto, I still think he might be worth a look at 12-1, Will.
20: I usually have more pushback for you with these because I don't always just agree with you to agree. I'll push back. We'll disagree. It's what makes the shows. I think the shows are better when you listen to these shows. Oh, I agree with that. I agree with that. It's no good.
1: Great point.
20: I'm with you. You're picking off some good ones. At least I think so. I'm not sure who else I would bet there. I think that's probably the way I would go. Just trying to be contrarian here. Where else would I go? I think you nailed it. What else? If you couldn't bet him, who else would you bet?
1: Well, Murakami's injured. He's 6.5-1. I still think there's value on there because the way he was hitting for power, there's a chance even missing like 6 to 8 weeks, that dude might still hit 45 home runs. Who knows? And then Carter Jensen for Kansas City. He's been really good around the last 4 to 5 weeks. He's still 15-1. Now I'm biased. I do have bets on Murakami, Okamoto, and Jensen at longer numbers. So I like all three of them, but they're three of the top four. And I don't think Kevin McGonigal, as good as he's been, deserves to be at odds on at minus 210 before we hit the All-Star break.
20: And I brought it up earlier. I'll bring it up. I think it's worth re-mentioning. And it happens all the time in these awards. What was it? Stahl just a month ago. Conn Smythe. He's 100-1 in like game 3 or 4. He wins the thing 4 days later. Robbie Ray was 100-1 to win Cy Young a few years ago, 4 or 5 years ago in the Cy Young market. He won the award. So a lot can change. Injuries, a few good starts, a few bad starts. There is a long season left. I know it feels like we've played a lot of baseball. We have, but there is still plenty of time for these things to flip over and over again.
1: All right, from one end of the spectrum to the other, John Schneider let Dylan Cease go out there and try to throw a no-hitter. It doesn't work out. Pittsburgh was in a scoreless game through six with the Atlanta Braves. Jared Jones was working on not just a no-hitter, but a perfect game, Will. Six innings, no hits, no runs, 8 strikeouts, 77 pitches for a guy coming off injury from a year ago. Here is the manager of the Pirates, Don Kelly, talking about the decision to take Jared Jones out despite being perfect through six.
14: He knew, though. Coming off of surgery and him going five ups, I mean, we actually pushed him an extra inning there. He was throwing the ball so well. And that sucks, you know, for him and under normal circumstances, you know, perfect game. He'd continue to go coming off of surgery and everything. We just can't push him there.
22: Was it a number of ups or was it a number of pitches?
14: It was supposed to be 5 ups and 80, and he was so efficient. He ended up getting 6, and I don't know what he finished 77. He pitched extremely well.
1: I hate to say this, Atlanta did go on to win the game 3-0, and I think that's an element to look at when teams are flirting with this. If it's a close game or a scoreless game, and someone's working on a no hitter or a perfect game, after that momentum is lost, once they give up a hit, to look at the team that is a little bit undervalued, but Atlanta wins the game 3-0. I don't disagree with Don Kelly here. His job is to put the Pirates in a position to be playoff bound. This has been a cellar dweller for a long time in that Central Division. They're a game above 500 right now. They want to make the playoffs. They were very trendy to do that. They have a chance to be an interesting team once we get to the playoffs just because they have Paul Skenes and a veteran lineup. Jared Jones is a big part of them getting there. And more importantly, I do think that Jared Jones is a guy that you have to save him from himself. Make sure he doesn't injure himself and hurt his future and his career down the road to make some money.
20: How about how this game carries over into the Saturday game? Bryce Elder minus 118 for the Braves. Mitch Keller minus 102 for the Pirates. 12:35 Eastern. Under is 9. Over under is 9 here. Early start. What do you like, if anything?
1: Oh, that's a tough one here. I am a Keller truther, but he has not been worth backing this year. And Bryce Elder, it's smoke and mirrors, man. He allows a lot of contact. He has these swings where he is really, really good. And then because he allows contact, he can get hit a ton. I'd consider the over, just based on my vibe here, over 9 at minus $1.20, as far as the Braves and Pirates are concerned. A play that I do like on a dog, though, give me Kansas City in a bounce-back spot against the Mets. You've got Michael Wacha on the road facing Sean Manaea. I do not trust Sean Manaea, and I do not believe he's at a point where he should be minus 149 against anybody. I think Kansas City should be able to get to him. They're pretty respectable against lefties when I look at their season numbers, and I think they should be able to do a little bit of damage against Manaea. And Wacha is a veteran that I think will be trustworthy in a road spot, catching a price of $1.23. Just pulling up Kansas City's numbers here on the season. 13th in OPS, they're 8th in batting average against lefties. They score a decent amount of runs, 8th in baseball and runs scored against southpaws. Yeah, I think they're absolutely worth a look here at plus 123.
20: I would go Royals plus a half a run in the first five. I think even enough matchup where I want to win on a tie after five. Revenge game for Michael Wacha?
1: I guess, but like that tenure.
20: I'm messing with you. He played for them for what, the COVID year, right?
1: Yeah, but if you're Michael Wacha, would you rather play for the New York Mets or the Kansas City Royals, as bad as the Mets are? Would you rather stink in Kansas City or stink in New York?
20: Good point. Point well taken.
1: All right, well, the VSiN NFL betting guide is out right now. It does not stink. It is fantastic. I have an MVP bet that I wrote up in it that I really love, and it's a player that I can't believe I've convinced myself I like, but I do think the number is playable. In order to find out what that is, you have to get the NFL betting guide. 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He's Will Hill. I'm Dustin Sweetelson. We've got a lot to get to in the world of baseball, the NFL, college football, and more. 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
7: 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Tim Bowers. For show. Tim Bowers, after 20 straight days of watching the World Cup, I must admit that I'm not sure of what my daily routine looked like 21 days ago. So true. But I do know that I won't have to hear about James Corden on After Hours today. Oh, my God. I'm so glad somebody brought this up. Have you caught any of that show at all?
0: No, of course not. Even though I think James Corden's actually pretty funny, but no, I have not caught any of that.
7: It's horrific television. It's just terrible.
0: The one I'm upset about myself for not catching is the, I don't even know what channel or network it's on, but it's, Gronk and Janus doing, like, the World Cup recaps? Like, I don't know how I have not seen that. The one we have not addressed, I've brought it up on Twitter, Gil, but since we're going down this road real quick, could we not find anybody else but David Beckham to do commercials? Like, I know he's like the Kevin Hart of the World Cup, but like, it's everything. And then, like, I don't really believe that David Beckham is going to Home Depot very often. You know, it's just one that doesn't check out for me. You know, having grown up in England and then just being really rich, probably haven't gone to Home Depot very often.
7: You know, Kelly Bidlin, you've made some outlandish calls on this show, most notably all American football should be played indoors. But your call on Jameis Winston to be a mega broadcast star after his career is spot on.
0: It's going to be huge. Yeah, it's going to be huge.
7: JB on Twitter ignored your wisdom and as a result had to dip my Felix Auger-Aliassime 80-1 into olive oil and eat it. Hopefully won't do the same with Fritz 4-1 to win his quarter. Hopefully not, JB. Trip Tepper. Which Djokovic stat is the most impressive? 67 Grand Slam quarters.
0: Holy hell.
7: My God. 55 Grand Slam semis or 24 Grand Slam titles. I'll say the latter, but I get your point. They're all incredible.
0: I don't know why. I'm going to go with the semis. 55?
7: 55 semis is sick. Yeah. Spence, bet a nickel. I saw Arthur Ferry lose a tight semifinal at the Bloomfield Challenger event last July. I told my fiance, just watch, that guy is going to make a deep run at Wimbledon next year. Well, you were dead on about that, Spence. Good on you. Peter Wade, I was able to get Taylor Fritz minus 117 at Profit X just now after we talked about it in the earlier segment. So he still didn't get as good of a number as we got last night, but a way better number at Profit X than was available at legalized sportsbooks by the time we were talking about it this morning. Brendan. So Brendan is reflecting a sentiment that's going around wildfire yesterday, which is FIFA fixed the game so they wouldn't lose Messi and Argentina this early, stripped that goal from Egypt. They also think Ronaldo and Messi are sexy men. Okay, not the last part, maybe, but so many people were going around saying that FIFA fixed it for Argentina, that Egypt got robbed. Again, we'll talk to Felica about it. But by the letter of what VAR can be used for, they actually applied it correctly. It's just like it's, you know, it's, I don't know. This is a terrible analogy, but remember when the tuck rule happened, right? In the Patriots Raiders game so many years ago with Tom Brady and Charles Woodson. We all learned that day that there was a tuck rule. Like, none of us knew what the actual language was. We just knew that from our football sensibilities, it didn't make any sense to us. That's kind of what that was yesterday from a soccer standpoint. Like, by the letter, okay, but really?
0: Yeah, it's tough.
7: You know, it's tough. All right, Kelly, very excited about this. Sabermetric All-Stars. This is something that Mark Borchardt and I used to do on the Betting Dork podcast so many years ago, and then the Beating the Book podcast after that. Actually, I don't even know if we graduated to the Beating the Book podcast. But essentially what we're looking for at roughly the All-Star break, and I think we did it again at the 100-game mark, but certainly we did it around the All-Star break, was who are the most overperforming and underperforming starting pitchers in all of baseball so that their next starts moving forward, you can sort of file it away in your brain and think, oh, I want to bet against based on the line that the market is giving this person, or bet for. So again, Mark Borchardt is coming on with you and Dustin next week to give his MLB Sabermetric All-Stars. Yep. So I will take a crack at a few now, and we'll see if we match on that. How about that?
0: And then, Gil, real quick, I think for upcoming starts, and then this could apply to fantasy teams at this point in the season, DFS, right? All of this stuff for guys that you expect to perform a little better or a little worse going forward.
7: Let's start with a couple underperforming. Couple underperformers. The most underperforming starting pitchers in baseball. I have picked two sabermetric all-stars on the underperforming start, underperforming side. Number one, Brian Wu of the Seattle Mariners. Step right up. You are a sabermetric all-star in the underperforming side. What does that mean? First of all, Jensen, last segment, was talking about he thinks Seattle hasn't gotten the most out of their bats. I will add George Kirby to that list, and I will certainly add Brian Wu. In terms of their arms, Brian Wu, if you go back to the old Fangraphs stat E minus F, it's a simple one. It's just ERA minus fielding independent. Kelly, you take a baseball card stat and you take an advanced metric. His ERA minus fielding independent is 1.16. In other words, his ERA is 4.23. His fielding independent is 3.07, meaning 1.16 difference, the widest margin of any starting pitcher in baseball between his ERA and his fielding independent. Remember, boys and girls, fielding independent is really what a pitcher can control. ERA, all kinds of other things are happening, right? Defense, errors, all kinds of stuff. Again, his expected ERA, his XFIP, his Sierra, they're all much lower than his actual ERA as well. They're all in the threes. What is driving all of this? Well, Brian Wu has a 62.4% strand rate. Let me repeat that. A 62.4% strand rate. It is the worst strand rate, meaning the lowest strand rate in all of Major League Baseball. The average, if you're wondering, for Major League Baseball is about 72%. So Brian Wu, when he lets runners on, they score at a rate. In other words, they are not stranded. They score at a rate that is just something that shouldn't be and shouldn't sustain into future starts of this MLB season. By the way, he has a 4.7% walk rate, which is the third best in all of baseball. So not only it's both ways. He doesn't give many free passes, the third best walk rate in all of baseball. And even with that anemic walk rate, those guys get home at a ridiculous rate against him. So in other words, and by the way, he's got a 24.1% K rate, which is pretty good. It's not great, but it's better than average. Average K rate's about 22.2%. So usually, you know, guys who don't strand runners are guys that don't have good K rates. Well, his is good enough. Brian Wu, underperforming sabermetric all-star, step up. Absolutely think about him as a bet-on guy as the season progresses. Let me give you one more underperformer, Kelly. And again, I picked these two because they're both involved in playoff races. Seattle, obviously, in the AL West. Philadelphia Phillies. Jesus Luzardo, one of the underperforming sabermetric all-stars alongside Brian Wu. Jesus Luzardo, a 2.9 war. It's tied for the sixth best in all of baseball. Only Mizorowski, Schlittler, Sanchez, Joe Ryan, and Ranger Suarez have better wars for starting pitchers. His E-F is 0.78. It's the seventh
8: most unfortunate. Remember, Wu was the most unfortunate between ERA and fielding independent. Lusardo, 3.75 ERA. His fielding independent is 2.96. All of his other advanced stats, XERA, XFIP, Sierra, they're all low too. What is driving this? In his case, it's not the strand rate like it was with Wu. In his case, it's the BABIP, the batting average on balls in play. 337. It is the second most unfortunate BABIP in all of baseball. The average BABIP is about 289 this year. So, in other words, once contact is made off his pitches, he has really been unlucky in terms of what has dropped in for a base knock. By the way, his 2.98 XFIP, only Miz, Schlittler, and Sanchez are lower. The three guys, wow. Right, two in the hunt for the NL Cy Young, the guy for the AL Cy Young, and Schlittler. And in the case of Lusardo, he's got a 28.6% K rate, which is the seventh best in baseball. So, but he has an 11.5% home run to fly ball rate, which is top 30 worst. So all of that in the mix, Jesus Lusardo, super underperforming. The BABIP should come down. He's got the K rate to erase batters. His season, like Brian Wu's, should go on the crescendo. So those guys, when they're starting moving forward, look at what the lines are. See how much of this is really incorporated in those lines. In other words, if you are getting favorable lines on these guys, it means that most of what I just talked about isn't getting factored in. Obviously, you can't do it all in a vacuum, but think of Brian Wu and Jesus Lusardo, Mariners and Phillies respectively, as bet on guys coming up as the season progresses. I will have the single biggest overperformer starting pitching in the Sabermetric All-Stars on the other side, and this makes those two underperformers look lame by comparison. Why?
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29: One of the early favorites for this Saturday's NASCAR Craftsman Truck Series race at Lime Rock Park in Connecticut is series points leader and winner of two of three road course events this season, Lane Riggs. The second-generation driver takes a 65-point lead to the historic road course, and while he is still racing for his first Truck Series title, he believes that he's ready to take a shot at NASCAR's Cup Series.
2: Seen a lot of people that I race with that have moved on and not quite had the statistical success that I've had. I feel like I'm ready whenever that time is right.
29: Riggs is a 9-time Truck Series winner, but has not finished higher than 5th in his 2 full-time seasons in the series. I'm Kyle Rickey. This is NASCAR Hot Pass on the Motor Racing Network.
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7: 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Darren Frazier on Twitter. Live stream just went down on the laptop. Thank God for SiriusXM so I don't miss anything. Let's just get this fixed before Crack returns tomorrow. Not seeing him would be tragic. Have a great day, boys. Yes, we will get it fixed.
0: Yeah, Fleek doesn't matter as much, Gil.
7: Apparently not. Some clarification. Thank you, everybody, for chiming in on this. To the question of Vegas and the World Cup, Lawrence Anderson, Vegas was offered World Cup games. Allegiant refused to make the required field changes, or more accurately, for Marco Polo, Bobby Plump, 31, they couldn't host World Cup at Allegiant because the retractable grass tray is not wide enough for FIFA's specs, which I would imagine would be the case in Arizona as well. In other words, so other stadiums, like in Kansas City, made amends, but the two stadiums in Las Vegas and Arizona, Glendale, are so modern that to change those trays, if you will, right, where the field goes out and in, would require way too much money in renovations. At RGB, hey guys, Derek was on with Mitch and Paul and explained that FIFA required millions of dollars of augmentation / deconstruction to a brand new stadium. Since it was partially funded by public funds, there was no desire to do so. That makes complete sense.
0: Yep.
7: Thanks, guys. Thanks all, Lawrence, Marco, and the RGB. Dell Mind the Gap Radio. Here you go, Kelly. Can Kelly share any secrets of weight loss and the key keeping it off? Mine is a 30-mile bike ride daily, he says. Kelly, the floor is yours.
0: That is good. It's going to be tough to beat that. I mean, look, I have, I think, been pretty open about this. I have been on Zep Bound for a while now. I am ratcheting that down. But, I think it's a lot of the things you hear from a lot of people, Gil, right? I cut out soda. I cut out eating out as much, and definitely fast food, and just cooking more fresh food at home. It doesn't mean you've got to go like crazy dieting. For me, at least, it was just watching what I was eating a little bit better. Definitely getting rid of soda and trying to do some type of exercise, daily. Once you get into that routine, it's a lot easier to do once you get started doing it. So those would be the biggest piece of advice for me.
7: There it is. Kelly Billen on weight loss, everybody. Chris Felica joins us now, courtesy of the Progressive Guest Line, kind enough to do a second segment with us again, at Chris Felica on Twitter, the Bear. All right, Chris, quarterfinals are set. Tomorrow it's France and Morocco. Friday it's Spain and Belgium. Saturday, doubleheader, Norway, England, Argentina, Switzerland. What you got for us?
14: I've been told pounding water is also a key element of, of weight loss as well. Maybe throwing some tree bark too. I played a couple of things here. I did not play anything yet in France-Morocco. I played two things. I played Spain to nil against Belgium, harkening back to what the U.S. match was, I think what we saw from give Belgium full credit. Give Rudy Garcia, the manager, full credit, because what Portugal and Roberto Martinez did not do in changing their lineup and starting Rafael Leao and bringing in Gonçalo Ramos and sitting players like Cristiano Ronaldo, Rudy Garcia and the match he had to have in the round of in the round of 16 sent Kevin De Bruyne to the bench, sent Jeremy Doku to the bench, had a younger group start, and it worked dividends. However, you're going now up against a Spain team which has not conceded in the tournament, got the stoppage time goal to get past Portugal last round. I think with the way their midfield and defense have been, I have a hard time thinking Belgium will score. This feels like another 1-0, 2-0 type game with Spain winning. And then the other match, which, again, if you want to buy into conspiracy theories, a little bit at least, you look at England. England has four players, I believe, on yellow cards. Mark Gahey, a defender, Jude Bellingham, and Declan Rice. Bellingham and Rice, two of their probably three most important players, including Harry Kane. They are on yellow cards. If they get another yellow, they will miss the semifinal. Who would that semifinal be against? Argentina. Wow, look at that. What's this? You can maybe look at England being a little timid defensively, not wanting to tempt the referee to pick up another yellow with one of those players. Both teams to score. Obviously, Holland very familiar with a lot of those defenders with Gahey and Hansa and some of the other guys who he plays against regularly in the Prem. Norway certainly is open to goals. So I think both teams to score. And if you are a real hardcore conspiracy theorist, search around, because a lot of times on those like prop builder applications that you have in some of the offshores, you can find individual players to get a card and maybe throw a little pizza money on a couple of those guys to get a card if you're really going hardcore pro FIFA Argentina there.
7: All right. So Spain win to nil, England, Norway, both teams to score. Yes, is what you said? Both teams to score yes on that?
14: Yes.
7: Okay. Kelly, yep. Before we move on to Chris's golf and baseball, have you heard this? It's going to make you happy. Have you heard about this? Since 1998, the team that eliminated Japan went on to win the World Cup. 1998, Croatia beats Japan. France beats Croatia. France goes on to win the cup. 2002, Turkey beats Japan. Brazil beats Turkey. Brazil goes on to win the cup. 2010. Oh, did we skip one there? 2010. Oh, I guess Japan wasn't in it. Paraguay beats Japan. Spain beats Paraguay. Spain wins the cup. 2018. So I guess it's whenever Japan is in. Belgium beats Japan. France beats Belgium. France wins the cup. 2022. Croatia beats Japan. Argentina beats Croatia. Argentina wins the cup. This year, Brazil beats Japan. Norway beats Brazil. Norway should win the cup based on that.
0: Just lock it in, man. Just lock it in. Let's go. Actually, wait. I have a real question for Chris. I like your both teams to score bet on that, but you know I'm going to be betting some Norway. Do you think, is it better the half goal or the double chance, or should I play Norway to advance? You're getting a little bit better number on Norway to advance. I'm kind of thinking
14: I would play the double. I would play the double chance just to open up the potential that England win in penalties or England win in stoppage time. I always am a little bit safer on that, and it came back to bite me in the tuchus yesterday because I wanted to play Switzerland to advance, and then when Manzabi was ruled out, that was a brutal injury for our young player, the tournament ticket, I got a little bit of cold feet, and I just played Switzerland double chance not to advance and wanted to cost myself a little money.
7: Okay. You do not want to get bitten in the tuchus. You want to avoid that.
14: No.
7: Chris, rapid fire. Scottish Open and then the Open Championship next week in golf. What do you got?
14: I know. You and I and Kelly have had discussions about Ludvig Åberg. This feels like the perfect type of event for Ludvig Åberg to have a great week, top five, top ten, go out there, great tournament. No, look at this. He's in form next week for the Open Championship, and price gets slashed and he does nothing. But Scottish Open, I did play Åberg top five, top ten, and would be shocked if he wasn't in contention here and got everybody excited next week, Kelly.
0: Yep, Scottish Open history for Ludvig as this course is becoming more and more sticky with history. T8 last year, T4 in 2024. So Ludwig, great season so far. Like those bets, man. Like them.
14: Next week, I got a long one for you next week. How about my guy Haotong Li? Last time it was at Birkdale, he fired what 65 on Sunday, mm-hmm. finished third. He's contended in a couple of Masters. He's been around on the weekend. I saw him like 200-1 to win, which certainly leaves you some really juicy derivatives for top 10, top 20, things like that. But his story's well noted. Took some time off and issues, and came back, and he's contended. He's been around in some majors, so I'm at a little bit of flyer on Haotong Li next week.
8: Yeah. To win it all, or top five, top 10.
14: I'll throw a couple of bucks on him to win it all. Just 200-1. Okay. Shoot, why not? But yeah, he's going to have a pretty nice top 10 type ticket on him.
0: Yeah, shout out to Pat Mayo. Gil, you remember us talking about this. One of my favorite nicknames in golf now, Chinese Koepka, because he just keeps playing well in majors. Keeps playing well in majors. I'd say it's great. It's fantastic.
8: Okay. And then finally, last 60 seconds here, last 45 seconds. You are a Yankees fan by birth, but you're nibbling on something against him here. What is this?
14: Yeah, Will and I talked about this on Should Have Bet More the other day. 13-1 on the Yankees to miss the playoffs. I mean, I know they have a pretty decent size cushion in the wild card, but you need to see a little bit more from Cole. Schlittler obviously has been it, but when do they get Rodon back? When do they get Fried back? When do they get Judge back? Stanton, like, who the heck knows? Their lineup is terrible. Not out of the realm of possibility that they sitting there the final couple of days of September right there in a wild card battle. So 13-1, why not?
8: Yeah, they got a 5.5 game cushion right now to be bounced out to the outside looking in. But there you go, from a Yankees fan, nibbling a little on the miss the playoffs at 13-1.
14: We can hate watch them. Why not? We'll all hate watch them together every night on the chat.
8: You enjoy that. I've noticed that about you with the Yankees.
14: Absolutely.
8: Chris Felique, everybody. Thank you, Chris. Appreciate it, man. Coming back, AFC season win totals. Let's do it.
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19: The big news is Miami wanted Giannis. They wanted Giannis for, it feels like, 5 or 6 years, and Pat Riley got his man. Now, keep in mind, Pat Riley running the Miami Heat. He wanted Alonzo Mourning. They won a finals. He wanted Shaq. He won an NBA championship. LeBron and Chris Bosh, they won 2 championships. Jimmy Butler went to 2 NBA finals and lost both. Pat Riley's here to win it. He's in it to win it, and he went big game hunting, and he ended up landing Giannis. But, you know, for the Milwaukee Bucks, we said this for the last 2 years. It doesn't feel like this is a team that can compete. 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They took a big swing for Dame Lillard, and it didn't work out. He got injured. Now, they'll be paying for that big swing for a few more years.
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2: 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Back alongside Mark Malusis, Jensen Lewis here with you. It is a hump day edition of VSiN by the Books, but we are getting ever so close to football season. That means the college football season is on the horizon. That's where we start today's edition of the Daily Docket.
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2: Well, if not for the World Cup, in the world's edition of football, you can get your fix every single week with one of the great podcasts we have here on the network, the College Football Betting Podcast, of course, from our great friend and co-host of VSiN Primetime, as well as the VSiN Morning Line, none other than Tim Murray. It has been billed as the year of the quarterback coming into this 2026 season, Moose, and Tim has some great insight mentioning some of the Heisman long shots he may be looking at down the board.
3: I have been calling it the year of the quarterback. The quarterbacks in this year's college football are going to be phenomenal, at least on paper. Whether, you know, I mean, people listening know, but, you know, you start with Arch Manning, Dante Moore, Julian Sayin, Trinidad Chambliss, Josh Hoover, the list goes on and on. So, look, you'll probably hear me make a case for a couple of guys further down the list, whether it be a Devin Dampier at Utah. I mean, heck, I'm looking at it right now. You've got Kevin Jennings, a multi-year starter at 74-1 to win the Heisman Trophy. You've got Avery Johnson, a multi-year starter at 80-1. And I'm not saying those guys are going to win it, but, you know, it does. I hate the word value, but it does feel like as you look up and down this board, you could really convince yourself on some big name quarterbacks at some big prices right now.
2: Really good stuff there from Tim. The College Football Betting Podcast. Please like and follow wherever you get your podcasts. Okay, the way too early, as some like to say, Heisman Trophy odds here. Not a surprise at the top with C.J. Carr of the Fighting Irish at Notre Dame. Shop around for your best price, seeing a circuit plus 750. He is 7-1 at DraftKings. Arch Manning, of course, with a very loaded and high-octane Texas Longhorn offense at 8-1. Those are your only single digits here, Moose. Then it gets to 10-1 with Dante Moore coming back to Oregon. Sky-high expectations for the Ducks out in the Pacific Northwest. Julian Sayin of The Ohio State is around 12-1, 13-1. I wanted to start, though, with the first non-quarterback on this list, and that, of course, is star wide receiver Jeremiah Smith. The lowest number I've seen is 13-1. He is 14-1 here at DraftKings. I think he is absolutely worth a look here, at least as a value play. And many, many times, you know, we've seen quarterbacks end up being the finalists, if not the winners here in the last couple of decades, heck, throughout, you know, the entirety of this award being given out. But this is an elite receiver, man. And I know you got to go back to what Devonta Smith in 2020, the last time a non-quarterback ended up winning this award. But to me, you have the top five team in Ohio State. You're going to have the trigger man. Heck, he's almost level in some markets with Julian Sayin, who's going to be getting him the ball. And I would have to believe, as the true alpha of this roster, his target share will be even higher than it was last year.

0: year in Ohio State's regular season and run in the college football playoff. Thoughts from you. Is it worth kind of looking to offset what is an extremely deep quarterback-laden part of the top of this odds board for the Heisman? Would you want at least a piece of Jeremiah Smith before the season gets underway?
1: Yeah, I would. And I think 12 or 13 to 1. The concerns, to lay it out as a better would be that, the Heisman has become, more so a quarterback-driven award than anything else. That's number one. Number two is the other concern you have is the fact that his quarterback is right there, even Steven with him at 13 to 1 to win the Heisman Trophy, right? The number three then would be, okay, well, what does that target share needs to look like, right? When you go back to it, like what... How many 12, 13 reception games does he have to have, right? And then the other issue is that as ridiculously talented as Jeremiah Smith is, and he's an unbelievable talent, he's going to be great in the National Football League, every defensive coordinator knows that as well. So if you're Julian saying, are you force feeding him the football, or does it make your offense move a little bit easier given the coverage that's going to be slanted toward Jeremiah Smith's way to where then you get other guys involved in those offense? Those are the conversations you have to have. There's no doubting the talent. There's no doubting the ability of Jeremiah Smith since he cracked on to the campus out in Columbus, Ohio. It's like a man amongst boys, right? Yeah. He didn't look like a late teenager when we first saw him. He looks like a guy. He looks like a grown man. But with all that being said, yeah, I think you have to get a fair share because I think he is, regardless of position, I think he is, right there as being the top player in college football. So if you're getting 13 to 1 on Jeremiah Smith, I could understand that. Listen, I need to see more from Arch Manning. CJ Carr, I think, out in Notre Dame is an interesting one. I love Trinidad Chambliss down at Ole Miss. I really do. I get a little concerned in terms of Ole Miss. What do they look like this year in the SEC with everything that we saw from a year ago? But Chambliss showed himself to be an elite-level college quarterback a year ago and was a star on the rise during the college football playoffs, and I think we saw that, and I'm interested in looking at that. I think Smith's running mate Julian Sain deserves a little bit of love as well. If you go on the idea, I think Ohio State's a top-five team. He's coming off a year in which he had 33 touchdown passes. I think it was 8 interceptions on the season, threw for north of 3,200 passing yards during the course of the season. Completion percentage was right around 70%. I mean, just ridiculous when you're looking at Julian Sain, and he's sitting there 13-1, and I'm going on the idea that I don't think there's, much of a negative, right? There's a higher ceiling when I'm looking at Sain because I think that offense is going to be really good. Ohio State's going to be really good. They're going to be playing really meaningful games, and that offense goes through the quarterback. So I think there's an argument to be made. I can understand, where you're going to make the argument that it's the year of the quarterback in college football and contention runs deep when you're looking at this Heisman Trophy race. But clearly, when you look at Jeremiah Smith, deserves a little love if you go into the futures market and say, well, I'm going to get the best player overall in college football. I'm going to get 13-1. The concern levels, which I orchestrated and ran through before, those are the things that are standing in this way.
0: All right, so I love to do a little cross-board parlay action. I built it while you were giving your explanation. Tommy Fleetwood and Scottie Scheffler to finish top 20, including ties, here at the Genesis Scottish Open, parlayed with Jeremiah Smith to win the Heisman. That gets you to 33-1, or at least a little north of that. Now, that I could sink my teeth into a little bit, just kind of knowing Lynx Golf here with Tommy Fleetwood, especially across the pond, Scottie Scheffler with what he has done here. That kind of intrigues me a little bit. So, again, we like to look at those creative ways to build some value and get a much better ROI, if nothing else, just knowing before the season, if you want to get invested in a non-quarterback, Jeremiah Smith, an easy understanding of why he is that far up the odds board. Two other guys I'm going to throw at you, and of course, replacing Fernando Mendoza at Indiana, the national champions, going to be tough to do. But hey, you get Josh Hoover, one of the great transfers coming over from TCU. You know that Kurt Cignetti and that crew is a very pass-friendly, balanced attack offense. A classic good player in a good spot at a fair price. I mean, 15-1. Obviously, for a team that's going to have sky-high expectations trying to defend the national title.
1: It is, you know, and maybe they're Indiana fans and easy team to root for. If I wasn't there for the wedding, I'm not going to be there for the funeral. And I'm not telling you that Josh Hoover is going to be a disaster this year for Indiana. I just have a hard time envisioning back-to-back Heisman Trophy winners being Indiana Hoosiers. That's all. I mean, maybe I'm proven wrong, but I need a little bit more than 15-1 in the marketplace, Jensen, to get behind him. And I love what Cignetti has done, world of NIL, and love the way that he holds his team accountable, and they've invested in success and everything, and he a football lifer. I mean, it's just great. It's the stuff that movies are made of. But, you know, I'd be more interested in Dante Moore. I'd be more interested in Trinidad Chambliss, either of the two Ohio State players, than I would Josh Hoover from Indiana.
0: I totally get it. Understand. Thank God Wes Reynolds isn't until the end of this program, so he doesn't hear some of that Indiana Hoosier slander from Mark Melusis. No, totally get it. Understand. But, boy, it is great to start talking some college football. Week zero will be here before you know it. End of the first half of the Major League regular season will be this Sunday, but some Wednesday leans that we might have next in the Daily Diamond.
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13: 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Edmund scores, Dodgers take the lead. For Mookie Betts, that is the 32nd go-ahead run batted in the eighth inning or later.
12: 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The Padres took down the Diamondbacks 10-4. Kyle Schwarber hit his major league leading 32nd home run of the season, but the Phillies lost to the Reds 11-5. The Twins walked it off against the Guardians 6-5, while the Red Sox have won 5 in a row after blanking the White Sox 5-0. The World Cup continues on Thursday with the quarterfinals between France and Morocco. It all starts at 4 p.m. Eastern time on Fox TV. And in the WNBA, the Sparks beat the Fever in L.A. 106-92.
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14: Daytime highs approaching 79 with fog in spots early today under overcast skies with a slight chance of thunderstorms. Northeast winds 5 to 10 miles per hour. I'm meteorologist Paul Trombley with your weatherology forecast on 95.3 and 99.1 The Score. Right now, 68.
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28: There we go, baby. That hits nice on a Thursday, doesn't it? The Alpine Liquors promo. The beautiful sign behind me. I've been a good boy this week. I told myself that I was going to be on the straight and narrow. I was going to be essentially straight edge minus coffee after the vacation that was. I think I drank every day on vacation except Sunday that just happened. And I haven't had a touch of alcohol. I haven't had anything but caffeine. But I got to say, hearing that Alpine Liquors promo makes me want to go to DeForest, Wisconsin. And go get my greatest people around, too, by the way. And go to Alpine Liquors in DeForest. Give a little tip of the cap, a little nod to my cardboard cutout there. And stock up and get ready for the weekend. Good morning, everyone. But we still have Thursday. We have tomorrow. And then it is the weekend. Your Milwaukee Brewers, their four-game win streak snapped. The seven-game win streak over the Cardinals snapped. Kyle Harrison... sore arm reveals Pat Murphy. You just heard it right there in the sports flash. You got the Miz, who was, some people said there's maybe something wrong with him. You're just getting to the all-star break. Miz kind of what? Then yesterday we were talking about the Brewers, and then today now wondering, what are they going to, is there a move to be made for the trade deadline? A lot of people calling in yesterday in the 6 o'clock hour talking about Scooble. White Sox. That's I kind of put a little water on that, saying they have good pitching. They have great pitching. Look at it, the starting pitching, even the bullpen. And now you got a little, like, little eyebrow raise about The Miz, a little eyebrow raise about Kyle Harrison. You had Robert Gasser, though, go to, 7 1/3? It's a career high for him. So, I don't know. So, yesterday we were talking about, you know, midseason grades for your Milwaukee Brewers. And for the Milwaukee Brewers, the midseason grade, an A+. A+. I was reading this on ESPN the other day. A+. When's the last time you got an A+? I'll read you the little blurb here. Run differential doesn't lie. A 101 win pace doesn't lie. The Brewers are good and might end up running away with the NL Central. When's the last time you heard before the All-Star break the lame mainstream media say A+, run differential doesn't lie, 101 win pace doesn't lie, and the Brewers are good? Maybe they said it last year, but I still feel like no. I still feel like there was some doubt. I'll read a little more here. Jacob Mizorowski put together the most breathtaking individual performance of the first half, lighting up radar guns with unfathomable velocity. Soak it in. Soak this in, folks. This is rare, like Mr. Clean with hair, when it comes to the national media salivating, just drooling all over the Milwaukee Brewers. Again, let me read that sentence again. Jacob Mizorowski put together the most breathtaking individual performance of the first half, lighting up radar guns with unfathomable velocity. Starting pitchers have thrown 948 pitches this season at 100 miles per hour or faster, and Mizorowski has 613 of them, including all 185 at 102 miles per hour or faster, while going 9-4 with a 1.47 ERA and 56 strikeouts. It's the sixth most strikeouts in the first half for a pitcher 24 or younger, and his one hit 15 strikeout performance against the Phillies goes down as the best pitching performance in Brewers history. There's the blurb of the Milwaukee Brewers. That is the most glowing review of the Brewers I think I have ever read. Let's see here. Looking around. By the way, Brewers will finish up their series against the Cardinals today. I thought maybe we were going to get Kate Fox in yesterday. Kate Fox, she did the doubleheader on Tuesday. She messaged me at about 6:30, 6:35 in the morning Tuesday and said, hey, I'll be in work on Wednesday. Sorry, going to the doubleheader today. So I said, oh, great. I can't wait to get a recap of this. The person, the individual, Kate Fox, who said they'd come into work on Wednesday, she wasn't here. She never came in. The only thing she asked me is about who the complaint was about that I got in the email from the complaint department. And I said, well, maybe if you come in, we'll do it on air. She never came in. Never happened. And then last night, well, this morning, let me rephrase that. I'm perusing Instagram, and I see on the Instagram stories, there's Kate Fox now in Chicago at some kind of concert with her cousin. Maybe we'll get her today. I wouldn't hold my breath. But I was hoping we get a little boots on the ground action from Kate Fox. Instead, we get, you know, nothing. But real quick, Brewers get an A+. Let's look around the rest of the NL quick. Braves are 53-38. What did the Braves get? They got an A-. Hard to argue with overall results. First place on pace for 95 wins. But the Braves faded with a 9-14 record in June and saw their big lead in the division shrink. Yada, yada, yada, yada, yada. Let's see here. The Dodgers, they're 61-33. That's better than the Milwaukee Brewers, who got an A+ in midseason grades. What did the Dodgers get? An A. The Dodgers are on pace to win 105 games. That earns them a high grade, even though it hasn't always been a smooth ride with injuries to Mookie Betts, Blake Snell, Tyler Glasnow, Will Smith, Tommy Edman, and a few shaky performances, especially from Kyle Tucker, Betts, Sasaki. That's how good the Dodgers are. They haven't even necessarily played their best baseball. At times, they have to rely on breakout seasons by Andy Pages, Justin Robleski, and, oh, that Shohei Ohtani guy, he's pretty good, too. RJ, good morning.
0: Good morning.
28: In this little blurb, Brewers get an A+, okay? This is the best grade. Well, the Chicago White Sox got an A+, too. I don't really care. But the Brewers, they got the best grade A+. This is what scares me about the Dodgers, though. In their whole blurb, they mentioned Shohei Ohtani in a throwaway sentence at the end. Like, oh, yeah, that Shohei guy, not cool. Or the Shohei guy, he's pretty good, too.
0: I don't know. Brewers,
28: very good. And we'll take it. Yes, they lost yesterday. That's fine. RJ, we missed you yesterday. I forgot what it is what you were doing.
1: Oh, I was at the
28: golf
1: football manager scholarship fund outing.
28: Yeah, yeah. I'm pretty sure RJ said he was going to be gone. I'm 99% sure.
1: Yeah.
28: But I couldn't remember what it was.
1: Yeah.
28: How was the golf? How was you, Rich?
1: Good. We finished 11 under.
28: That a boy.
1: Yeah, didn't have a good back nine, but went 900 in the front nine.
28: Beautiful. But did you have a good time?
1: Had a great time.
28: You had some good shots out there?
1: Oh, yeah.
28: Good boy.
1: I think not as far as your putt that one day at the...
28: You remember that story?
1: Yeah. Who doesn't?
28: That thing was like 50-something feet.
1: Yeah, you just walked up to it, and we're like sitting there like, we got that. Like, okay.
28: I literally was like, I got it, boys.
1: Like, I got it.
28: Ding. I got it, boys. Walked up, hit it. Hole, done. Well, I'm glad you had a good time.
1: Yeah.
28: It was a nice day for that, too.
1: Oh, yeah. It was a beautiful day. Didn't have to worry about rain at all. It was cloudy for a while, so that felt good.
28: There was a
1: slight breeze. But then when the skies cleared and sun came out, it was still good. It's just a good overall day to be out on a golf course.
28: Yeah, not at work and out on the golf course. Beautiful.
1: I had a great time.
28: We had a pretty fun time on the show yesterday. We did miss you. We did, though. We had the full press conference from Sean Eichhorst, the new AD. And they mentioned Lone Rock a couple times.
1: Oh, yeah. I watched the videos that were posted by Wisconsin and the Big Ten Network. So watched his opening presser and all that.
28: We went a little Weird Al on it, RJ. We played Bob Seger, Like a Rock, but I changed it to...
1: Like Lone Rock?
28: Like Lone Rock. It was incredible yesterday. It was great. And I don't know. Some people were left with a sour taste in their mouth from the presser, and others were like... Yeah, I got to keep an open mind, feel good about it. I thought it was nice. The only thing that concerned me was when he first came on the podium, he didn't know how to get out of it. He kept meandering and droning on at the end, and finally he's like, it's a great day to be a Badger by. Other than that, I was like, yeah, I thought it was pretty good.
1: Yeah, I don't know how people can walk away from that opening press conference and... with a sour taste in their mouth. Like, you look at it, he basically said, basically, without actually saying it, this athletic department is in disarray.
28: Mm-hmm.
1: We need to get everybody on the same page.
28: What's you and Mark Johnson said about that, too?
1: He's our shepherd, and it's good.
28: Well, get the exact quote, but essentially that Chris McIntosh lost the flock.
1: Yeah, like...
28: Vagabond John called. Vagabond John found a lot wrong with it. Maybe he said he'd call in again today.
1: But, like, he's at least, and there's a lot he couldn't comment on because he's like, hey, I had been here a day.
28: Yeah.
1: He's our new shepherd. Our sheep are scattered, and now we've got a shepherd who's going to bring them together. It's a breath of fresh air.
28: That's Mark Johnson. That's like Johnson. The nicest dude ever, right? Like, I don't feel like he'd ever say a bad word.
1: No, but I mean, I think it just lets you know how non-functional this athletic department has been. And, you know, he's talking about like the people within the athletic department. He's got to talk to, because I think somebody point blank asked him if Marcus Sedsbury is going to still have a job and stuff like that.
28: Yeah.
1: He's like, you know what? I've sat down and talked to Marcus. He's done a great job in his time here and blah, blah, blah. But, like, he's like, I got to sit down and talk to people before we figure that stuff out. I'm going to go ahead and say a lot of people aren't going to have jobs here anymore.
28: Are you saying heads are going to roll, RJ?
1: Oh,
28: heads will roll.
1: I mean, if they don't, then you know you just made a a hire for the sake of keeping it status quo. But, I mean, at least what I took away from it, that's not the case.
28: Yeah. Well, we'll get back. Well, we only played the first... Because there's two parts of the presser. There was one where he was like interviewed with Matt LePay was talking.
1: Yeah.
28: And eventually, you know, I of course went up there and talked. And then they went downstairs, met with media and took questions. Mm-hmm. We didn't do I played some of the clips from that, but we did the whole initial one under playing over the karaoke instrumental version of Like a Rock. And then we'll get back to it though. But yeah, I thought it was, I was, you know, what are you going to, you can't be down in the dumps over it. Like, he's beer one day and he spoke on the podium.
1: Yeah.
28: Yeah. And he mentioned Lone Rock a few times.
1: Right. It's really.
28: And Texas. You mentioned Texas a lot.
1: Yeah.
28: It sounds like if we're going to turn into Texas, I remember last season, before football season started, like when they were still practicing, they had like 9 Lamborghinis on the field of Texas.
1: Yeah.
28: If that's the case, then welcome in more NIL money for Wisconsin, i.e., more better players. 608-321-1670. And I know this guy missed you too, RJ.
2: Yep, I did. Good morning, guys. How you doing? Welcome back, RJ.
1: Thank you.
28: Yeah, I'm on cloud 9.
1: Fantastic.
2: Well, a couple of things. First of all, they came out with a new MBL The Show video game.
1: MBL The Show.
28: MBL, my favorite game, MBL The Show.
2: The new one.
28: Yep. Yeah. The newest MBL.
2: And I got it. It's good.
1: Good.
28: Major Baseball League. Hell yeah.
2: No, I mean, it's, they sped up the game a little bit. I mean, it's still like the old one, but the difference is now is the game is a lot sharper and they don't get into the stupid comments on the announcers.
1: Oh. So the announcers are gone?
2: No, they have different announcers, but now what it is now they do the whole bit. I mean, they even do the national anthem.
28: Do you stand up?
1: I would.
2: And they have their current roster on too, so it's pretty good. It's part of my Xbox package.
28: Nice. And Scott, I heard you had a nice big package too. That's awesome.
2: You know, I'm awake enough to realize that's a setup.
28: What? Wait, for Xbox?
2: No. No. I've been around you long enough to realize that if I answer that wrong,
28: what?
2: I might have another problem.
28: I don't know what you're referring to, Scott. Scott, I have something for you, by the way.
2: What's that?
28: Remember yesterday we were talking about a certain state park here in Wisconsin?
2: Yeah.
28: Which park was that, Scott? Do you remember?
2: Governor's.
28: You asked me about the weeds and all the goose crap and all that, Scott, and I said, I don't know. I haven't been there since last year. Scott?
2: Yep.
28: I'm officially going to Governor Dodge Saturday. Boots on the ground.
1: Oh.
28: Dodgeville, Wisconsin. We're walking around Cox Hollow. We might hit up a little Twin Valley. Who knows? But we will be there, boots on the ground, officially Cox Hollow, Scott. I will give a full report when I get back.
2: So are you hiking or are you fishing?
28: Maybe I'm swimming, you know?
2: The thing I liked is, you know, this is when I was younger and I had the time to do it, is the park is really pretty. RJ, have you been there?
1: I have been there.
2: The only thing is, I'm not big on camping.
1: Oh.
2: I'm really not. Well, there's raccoons.
28: The raccoons are terrible in Governor Dodd. They're nuts.
2: And they're smart. And they're smart.
28: I hate them. There are packs. There's gangs of raccoons walking around everywhere.
1: Gangs of raccoons.
28: Dude, one time.
1: I haven't been there in a while.
28: Well, years ago. Maybe this was like 2020, 2021.
1: Years ago.
28: So it was years ago.
1: Years.
28: I had, when did I have my, this is before that, because I had my Jeep Patriot at the time.
2: Thank you.
28: We had the trash, because we were camping.
1: Yeah.
28: I put the trash in my car, in my Jeep, in the trunk, all right? And I didn't want the raccoons rummaging around. I didn't realize that my window, my back driver's side window, it was cracked like maybe half of an inch, quarter to a half of an inch. Those freaking raccoons, man, smelled that. They got up on my Jeep. They ripped all the rubber off that like seals the window.
1: Yeah,
28: gnawed it all off, ripped it all off. It literally was cracked like maybe a tops half of an inch. There's no way. This destroyed it.
2: Part of the problem is even a lot of people that are from out of state don't realize they're there. And what they do is they leave stuff out and they get tamed because they start getting fed. The problem is they're not tame.
28: No.
1: They're not tame.
28: No, they are not.
1: That's true.
28: They look cute and cuddly, but they are not, Scott.
2: Yeah. The other thing is...
28: So I'm not camping not there. I'm just my father-in-law or my brother-in-law from La Crosse, Holman. He's bringing our nieces down with a little family experience there at Governor Dodge. We're going to have a great time.
2: And as far as my computer, I probably should have it today or tomorrow.
28: All right, fingers crossed, Scott.
2: And RJ, to tell you what was wrong is that the virus protector expired.
1: Oh.
2: At first I thought it was a virus, but my niece said, no, Scott, it's not that big a deal.
28: Scott, did you ever have Napster? Do you know what Napster is?
2: I know what Napster is. Isn't that online service that was from a while back?
28: Yeah, you could download music. So there's a point, Scott, where I'd download, like, take like 8 hours to download a song. You know, I'd be there like trying to download Linkin Park Hybrid Theory. Then you give the family computer a virus, something like that.
2: By the way,
28: you didn't do that.
2: I told you. Remember where I get my music?
28: Yeah, your mind.
2: The library.
28: Oh yeah, library. Yeah.
2: I get actually I have a friend of mine that works there. I can get anything before it comes out. Speaking of music.
28: That's a good segue, Scott. Well done.
2: The heat is on.
28: Asia. No, sorry. Huey Lewis.
1: No.
2: No.
1: Glenn Frey.
2: Frey.
28: Heat of the moment, Asia. Sorry.
2: You got it right the third time.
28: Yep.
2: The winner takes it all.
28: Music trivia every day on it's around 6:30-ish. ABBA.
2: You're right, ABBA counts. Who made who?
1: Easy, easy.
28: Yes.
2: Yep. Call Me the Breeze.
28: Skinner.
2: Dream On.
1: Aerosmith.
2: Goodbye, Stranger.
28: Supertramp.
1: Yeah, Supertramp.
2: Yep. And Holiday.
28: Madonna.
2: Holiday. I love music.
28: Me too, Scott. Me too.
1: The OJs.
28: Oh, that's a...
2: Yep, that's right, RJ. Yes. Learning to Fly.
28: Teddy. Thomas.
2: Little Genie.
28: Elton John?
2: Very good.
1: There you go.
2: So what day are you going down there on? Saturday.
28: Saturday. In the park, feeling like the 4th of July.
2: By the way, I haven't been down there. Was that Rock Museum still down there next to the park, or is that gone?
28: I assume so. I haven't been down there about a year, so I'll let you know, Scott, all right?
2: All right. Love you guys. Have a great day.
28: Old Scott got a virus, damn dude. Nothing worth Napster. You're trying to download this song right here. Yep. Come back and you got a crippling virus. Also, don't forget to clear your cookies. Depending on what you're looking at, you don't want your mom or your dad to be like, what website is this? We'll come right back.

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9: In baseball, the Dodgers held on 4-3 against the Rockies. Mookie Betts with an RBI single in the bottom of the eighth inning gave LA the lead. LA has the best record in baseball at 61-33. Kyle Schwarber hit his major league leading 32nd home run of the season, but the Phillies lost to the Reds 11-5. While the Twins walked it off against the Guardians on an Allen Roden RBI single to win it 6-5, the Cardinals had a 5-1 win over the Brewers, snapping their eight-game losing streak, and the Rays shut out the Yankees 3-0, extending Tampa Bay's lead in the AL East to 5 games. In the NBA, free agent center Mo Bamba has agreed to a 2-year deal to return to the Jazz. And the World Cup continues on Thursday with the quarterfinals between France and Morocco, and you can catch all the action on Fox TV, and it all starts at 4 p.m. Eastern Time. In the WNBA, the Sparks beat the Fever 106-92.
10: 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Squaring off against Cubs lefty David Peterson, who's allowed a .313 batting average of right-handed hitters, Alexander could catch fire. 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

0: want to give a huge shout out to our engineering department. Thank you. My request has been answered. My prayers answered. The mic stand, the mic boom, right here, RJ?
1: Yeah.
0: It no longer
1: dips.
0: It no longer sags. It no longer, as you're talking, tries to veer away from your mouth. Look at it.
1: It's going to start doing it again soon.
0: Look. It's beautiful. I don't have to hang on to it. I don't have to slouch and lean. Oh, thank you, engineering.
2: Thank you.
0: Also, I was walking around the... I had to go reheat my coffee, take a lap. After I do music trivia, I usually have to cool down a little bit because I get on one, you know? Get a little heated. I have a little Chobani yogurt here. A little Greek yogurt. I don't really care what the flavor is. This one's lemon. I don't care the flavor. I just hear in for the protein, okay? I'm protein maxing at all times. I need a spoon, okay? You know, you want to eat yogurt with a spoon. There's not a spoon anywhere to be found. In the break room, there's napkins, there's plates, there's a giant butcher knife I found, there's tongs, but there's no spoon. So out of necessity, I grabbed the plastic knife. I feel like G-Dub with this question, though. Is this not the most worthless... What's the point of the plastic knife? Does anyone... Now, I'm using it out of necessity. It's essentially a spoon for me. But the plastic knife, think about this. What's the point of the plastic knife? Do you ever use the plastic knife? When's the last time you actually had a plastic knife, used it, and it didn't break on you when you're trying to cut whatever it is you're trying to cut? I swear, if you were to stop producing the plastic... Who buys these? The only reason you buy them is because they're in the pack with the fork and the spoon. What's the point of the plastic knife? Tell me. I understand the concept of it, but why? You could cut down on that giant patch of plastic that's like the size of Texas floating around in the ocean right now if you just stop producing the plastic knife. To butter things? No. You could use a fork or a spoon for that. What's the point of... Anyways. RJ. I was just thinking about that. I'm glad you're here today, RJ. I had a...
2: Great. I'm glad I'm here, too.
0: And some Wisconsin football, Wisconsin athletic conversations. Did you see... Well, you obviously saw what happened with Culver's. We got the patch on there.
2: Correct. Yes.
0: And we like that. We like that a lot.
2: We like it.
0: Sean Eichhorst does not get credit for that, by the way.
2: No.
0: There's no credit for that from Eichhorst.
2: Does Sedbury get credit for that?
0: Yeah, right? I would think so. How would you like this? Did you see what the Big 12 has done with a company? The Big 12 and Monster Energy.
2: Yeah, I did see that.
0: The Big 12 and Monster Energy have entered a multi-year sponsorship agreement. They will have the green, neon green M on the jersey. The M. Is that not kind of cool?
2: Yeah.
0: Like, is that not... Are we above completely NASCARing out our jerseys now? They have Culver's on there. That's cool.
2: Let's do it.
0: Let's put Menards on there. Let's put ABC Supply. Let's put, well, I don't know, RJ.
2: U-Line.
0: Is Kohler a Wisconsin coat?
2: Is what?
0: Kohler?
2: Yeah.
0: Let's put Kohler on there.
3: There's a whole town named after it.
0: Yeah. Let's put a new deal on a Kohler toilet right there in front. Hey. Right here, $79.99 for this. It can swallow a whole bucket of golf balls. Put it on the jersey. Who cares?
2: Put it right there.
0: Yeah, Monster Energy. Co-branded Big 12 Monster patches that will appear on all league football and men's and women's basketball jerseys. Okay, that's cool. And if your name's Kyle and you wear tap-out jerseys too, or shirts, I should say, and you hate drywall, that Monster patch is for you.
2: So is it going to be the Big 12 brought to you by Monster, or is it going to be Monster Energy Big 12 Conference?
0: I don't know. Both sound pretty cool, though, right? The multi-year leasing licensing deal, which includes the co-branded logo on each Big 12 football field and basketball court, sick, is worth around $20 million annually. and makes Monster the conference's entitlement partner in those aforementioned sports. Cool.
2: Let's see here. Getting ready for big noon kickoff. And welcome to this Monster Energy Big 12 Conference matchup.
0: They all need to crack monsters when they get on air, too. Like, I'll take a white monster, please. A white monster for a white monster. Do you have a flavor you like, RJ?
2: I don't really drink energy drinks.
0: What if they partnered with Wisconsin? Would you then take it up?
2: Yep.
0: He's a company man. Let's see here. This is an important partnership for the Big 12 as we continue to grow our commercial business. Monster Energy is a global, culturally relevant brand.
2: Oh.
0: That aligns with who we are and where we're going.
2: Hell yeah.
0: Together, we will bring the Big 12 to new audiences, expand our reach, and deliver innovative experiences for our fans. I didn't realize Monster Energy, and I quote, is culturally relevant and aligns with the who and what the Big 12 are and where they're going.
2: Yeah.
0: I love it.
2: We're doing it.
0: But the Big 12 and Monster Energy are going to deliver innovative experiences to our fans. What's the Monster experience? How many can you drink before you have heart failure? We'll bring them back.
2: How many can you have before that heart explodes?
0: How much heart do you have? Prove it for the Big 12 by drinking 12 monsters. The agreement expands on the previously established partnership. Blah, blah, blah. They became the conference's official energy drink. Monster Energy is also the official title sponsor for the Big 12's 2026 football and basketball media days. Well, how do you think these reporters are going to get through media day? They need a Monster
2: Energy. Look. Drink up. Can I have a water? Here's a monster.
0: Okay, we need to find the statement that they released about Culver's. If Wisconsin isn't saying, and I quote, that Culver's is a culturally relevant brand, I'm going to be pissed. That aligns with who we are and what we're going. Culver's is culturally relevant to me as a Wisconsinite.
2: Yep.
0: Is Monster Energy truly a culturally relevant brand that aligns with the Big 12? Maybe.
2: Sure seems that way.
0: Maybe. Sometimes you watch it, you want to get a heart attack. You're like, what am I watching? Monster Energy has built its brand on sports and athletes that leave it all out on the field or the court. This is awesome, dude. Partnering with the Big 12 continues that tradition of aligning with great sports teams and organizations committed to excellence. If you drink Monster, guess what? You're committed to excellence, my friends.
2: If you don't chew Big Red, F you.
0: If you don't chew Big Red, F you. If you don't drink Monster, you're not committed to excellence.
2: If you're not playing in the Monster Energy Big 12, are you even playing?
0: Are you even culturally relevant if you're not drinking Monster Energy? I've got to find the Wisconsin statement about Culver's. Because if they don't butter their burger, I'm going to be pissed, dude. All right. There you go, RJ. Monster Energy throwing their hat in the ring of the Big 12. Culver's.
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0: Yeah. Who's going to step up in the Big 10? We'll come right back.

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8: Westwood One Sports presents this World Soccer Update. The World Cup field has gone from 48 to 8. Some teams that were expected to still be playing, like France, Spain, England, Argentina. A couple of surprises. Norway in its first World Cup since 1998. And Switzerland, who's now gone further than any Swiss team since 1954. They're joined by Belgium and Morocco, who had a run 4 years ago all the way to the semifinals where they lost to France. That's who they play today. In Foxborough, the first of the quarterfinals. France just had its toughest test, got by Paraguay in a physical contest, 1-0 on a Kylian Mbappe penalty kick. The French star, as he was 4 years ago, has been dominant with 7 goals in the race for the Golden Boot. He's 1 behind Lionel Messi. Norway's Erling Haaland has scored 7 times. England's Harry Kane has 6. All 4 of the stars are still playing, with Norway and England facing off Saturday. John Stashauer, Westwood One Sports.
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12: The Cardinals silenced the Brewers 5-1 in St. Louis last night, ending Milwaukee's 4-game winning streak. I'm Bill Scott with sports. Kyle Harrison surrendering 3 runs over 4 innings. He left with arm soreness. Manager Pat Murphy.
13: You know, he's fatigued. You know, it's obvious he's fatigued, and we gotta help him on that. You know what I mean? That's all there is to it. We got to help him. Could have left him in there, but we're thinking about his future and felt a little soreness, and we're not going to mess with it.
12: Brewers managed just 7 hits, including 2 hit nights from Garrett Mitchell and Cooper Pratt. The final game of the series is tonight. More bad news for Brandon Woodruff. The Brewers announced that imaging performed showed a new injury to his interior shoulder capsule. Woodruff and the Brewers are now awaiting a second opinion. In 9 starts this season, he's 2-2 with a 2.98 ERA. Elsewhere in the National League Central, Cubs over the Orioles 9-7. Pete Crow Armstrong homered twice in the win. Braves over the Pirates 3-0. And the Reds over the Phillies 11-5. Bucks general manager John Horst said even when it became evident that they would trade the iconic Giannis Antetokounmpo, it was for him an emotional move. Now the Bucks are headed in a new direction, but Horst will look forward to Giannis's return.
11: as my mentor and friend and boss forever. John Hammond always says in the NBA, it's never goodbye, it's see you later. And, you know, Giannis will be back in five serve soon, and he'll be back in five serve multiple times. I know that each and every time, the standing ovation, the love, the respect, the admiration that he gets from this city and this fan base and this franchise will be felt.
12: We're speaking with reporters via Zoom yesterday. NBA back with the arrival of Summer League in Las Vegas. Bucks will tip off tomorrow against Miami. In the Midwest League yesterday, Wisconsin returned the favor against Beloit, pounding the Skycarp 14-4. Bill Scott, Wisconsin Radio Network.

0: Hi, welcome back in.
1: Who?
0: I can't wait to get into this. I'm behind a paywall, though. I'm trying to... I wish hacking was easy as they made it in, like, the late 90s, early 2000 movies. Just press a couple buttons and you're like, I'm in.
1: You mean, like, in Hackers?
0: Yeah. Angelina Jolie? That's early Jolie, right?
1: Yeah, I think so.
0: RJ sent it to me first. Michael Portage then sent it to me from the Wisconsin State Journal. It says, Wisconsin tried to limit vacation payouts. Macintosh took more than $100,000 plus worth anyways. Well, it's in the contract. Wisconsin has changed contract language to eliminate vacation payouts for departing coaches. But Macintosh cashed out his balance when he left the AD position in April.
1: Just stealing money. Just stealing money.
0: Sorry, Sean Eichhorst. Macintosh ruined it for you. Once you are eventually eliminated, you will not be able to cash out your vacation days. Sorry. That's why you got to use them.
1: Yeah.
0: That's why you got to use them. I don't know, RJ. I had one interaction.

0: And it's usually like a closer trip because at least when families were invited, we'd go to like Northwestern and then families would go like to Chicago.
1: Yeah.
0: As we went to the game and all that. Or like Minneapolis, where they'd stay out in Bloomington and like visit the Mall of America when that was still a thing. Mm-hmm. I mean, it is still a thing, but you know what I mean. When malls were still kicking it. But I don't remember like a lot of trips that Pat Richter was on. Not saying he never went.
1: Yeah, different time though.
0: Like,
1: right?
0: Yeah, you also didn't need to be a face like that everywhere you go.
1: Because when I was on that trip to Indiana and back with the team, I sat on the bus.
0: Yeah.
1: I was on the right-hand side, my wife and myself. And then to the left of me in the other seat was just Chris McIntosh. So it was me, Jen, and then if I looked to my left across the aisle, there's McIntosh. I'm like, I'm like, what the hell am I doing here?
0: Hopefully you don't listen.
1: I know. There's a couple instances where I was standing like, it was me, the president of our company, Tom, and then it was like McIntosh and like two other people. We were standing by the bus just killing time. And I'm standing there, I'm like, do you listen? I'm like, please, I hope you do, but at the same time,
2: hello.
1: Please don't bring up anything like me photoshopping you and Luke Fickle on the Titanic. I literally had that. Then, like,
0: how funny would it have been? He just leans over to you and be like, you ever seen Titanic? And you'd be like, oh my God, he knows. He knows. Oh no.
2: You want me to paint you like one of my French girls?
0: Like, and you're like, what is
1: it? I literally
0: mean?
1: Had that tweet about like Fickle coming back, and then I photoshopped McIntosh and Fickle on the Titanic.
0: I remember.
1: And it went kind of viral.
0: It did.
1: And then like a week later, then not too long later, here I am sitting next to McIntosh on the team bus.
0: Well, wasn't the
1: and then standing in a little powwow with him. I'm like,
0: wasn't the one dude worried about you going?
1: Oh yeah, they were worried about. I had a shadow. I had a guy that was like watching my every move.
0: It was like you traveled to North Korea or something.
1: I know.
0: And they were like, "Oh, no pictures."
1: I had a guy looking over my shoulder almost at all times, making sure. You know when people you're out in public and people are trying to look at your phone.
0: Yeah.
1: Like, I'm like, "What are you doing? Like, don't look at my." This is what this guy was doing.
0: Yeah.
1: I was on the plane and I just pulled up my. I was like, I was on Twitter and all of a sudden I could just feel eyes, and I looked to my left and he's just. He's leaning over, looking.
0: Maybe he's just checking to make sure you were in airplane mode. Be like, hey, we don't need this going down.
1: They never did ask to put on airplane mode, so maybe. Maybe. No, but in the trip on the bus when we were going down from Indianapolis to Bloomington.
0: Yeah.
1: Mac is just sitting there by himself. No one was talking with him. And he was like, just kind of hunched over in the seat, and he was really heavily involved in what was happening on his phone. No one said a word to him.
0: He's probably just playing the Wordle.
1: But maybe he was trying to get job interviews. And he's like, he's like Big Ten front office, can you make a job for me? No. I need to get the hell out of here.
0: I think Alvarez did it for him.
1: So I was just curious, like when you were on the team, if like the AD traveled and no one talked to him.
0: Yeah,
1: he was just in his own little world, his own little bubble.
0: Like if they did, I was not. Like,
1: okay, yeah, not in the position that, yeah.
0: Yeah, a lot of the time I was part of the early crew, so we'd head down Thursday.
1: Get
0: everything set up for the arrival of the official crew, official traveling party with the team and all that kind of stuff. But like, yeah, it wasn't a regular thing where AD like was on every away trip or anything like that.
1: I think that trip that I took stressed me out. Like, I think I've still got a little PTSD from it. Before I get to the airport, the private little side of the airport.
0: Yeah.
1: The president of my company calls me. He's like, hey, we got to talk.
0: Oh.
1: And I'm like, whoa.
0: Uh-oh.
1: I'm like, yeah, I'm almost there. Like, I'm Lombardi time. He's like, no. He's like, I got a call from some other people that are a little nervous about what you may or may not do or say. I'm like, what do you mean? Like, well, they just he said like, I told them it's fine, don't worry about it, you're a great guy, but they wanted me just to relay the message to you to be on your best behavior. I'm like, what,
0: man?
1: So then I pull up to the airport and there's all the people there that are like making sure I'm on my best behavior.
0: This is like Con Air. You're Cyrus the Virus.
1: I was

0: dude. Literally. So the whole time, I immediately start stressing out. Like, what do they think I'm going to do? I'm just here as a fan, like, to experience it. And Tom's like, yeah, I know. But they just want to make sure that you know.
1: Yeah. So when you meet Eichhorst, you just be like, I'm from Dodgeville. And you'll be fine.
0: They just want to make sure that you know.
1: Yeah.
0: That we know that you need to be on your best behavior. I'm like, what do you think I was going to do? Then I get on the plane. This guy's literally my shadow. He's looking at everything I'm doing on my phone. I'm like, get away from me, dude.
1: No, no, no.
0: And then another guy comes up. He's like, so you're Ebo, huh? Yep.
1: So sure, nice, sure
0: to, nice to finally put a nice to finally put a face to you.
1: You should have been like, I don't know if you saw the itinerary. The name's just Bo.
0: Yeah, it's like, my name's just Bo. No, they had enough Ebo on there.
1: Oh, really?
0: Yeah.
1: How do you get on a plane that way?
0: Dude, it was so easy.
1: You show them your ID and they're just like,
0: I didn't even have to take off my shoes.
1: Well, that is the good part about a chartered flight.
0: And they gave you a bag of Chick-fil-A before you get on.
1: Yep.
0: So I get on there. This dude shook my hand nice and firm, but you know, like, to the point where it's like, all right, what are you trying to do here? So you know what I did back, RJ? I shook it even harder.
1: Did you do the knuckle crunch?
0: I didn't give him the Trump where you pull him in really hard. I didn't do that, but I gave him the old squeeze. And then
1: you're just like, you're damn right, it's me. What are you going to do about it?
0: We're walking around downtown Indy, and this dude is following me around. He's literally like my shadow. And I told him, like, you don't have to, like, guy, you don't have to worry about anything. I'm not going to do anything.
1: You know, the whole time.
0: He was, oh, yeah.
1: The whole time he was thinking about doing the line from Air Force One. Get off my plane.
0: Yeah, totally. Sorry, I was an invited guest. I'm like, dude, I'm not going to do anything. You don't have to worry about anything. He never stopped, though.
1: Nope.
0: He never stopped.
1: Never stopped stopping.
0: He never stopped being right by my side. I did eventually lose him, though, RJ.
1: Nice.
0: At the game.
1: Oh, yes, obviously.
0: I snuck away and got buzzed.
1: He got too distracted by probably watching the game. And all of a sudden you're like, whoop, got out of there.
0: Hey, the first half was great against Indiana.
1: Yeah.
0: Then the second half, I'm like, I'm going to sneak away and get some more beer. I'm going to sneak away to break right now. We'll be right back.

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14: A few lingering showers are possible throughout the first part of today, and a few thunderstorms may mix in as well, but we're not expecting anything strong or severe. Heavy rain is a possibility, so be on the lookout for any localized flooding. We are going to see temperatures start to heat up through the weekend, and then another round of some dangerous heat and humidity on the way next week. From the WBAY First Alert Weather Center, I'm meteorologist Emily Mers.

0: I have some unfortunate news to relay. Bonnie Tyler. Bonnie Tyler has now gone to the great stage in the sky at 75 years old, 75 years young. R.I.P. What are you laughing at? RJ's laughing at the Twitch chat, by the way, which is hilarious. That is funny.
1: That's a good one. Sorry.
0: Bonnie Tyler, though, age of 75, R.I.P. What a song here. The other one I like, though, RJ. I like the Dan Band version of this, too.
1: Oh, yeah.
0: A frickin' turn. The other one I really like, though.
1: Is it Holding Out for a Hero?
0: Yes. Team America inspired, by the way, by this song.
1: Even Rocky had a montage.
0: What a banger right here. R.I.P. to Bonnie Tyler. Had some huge jams. Again to the great stage in the sky at 75 years young. Everyone says, oh, the voice of Total Eclipse of the Heart. Sure. But where's the love right here?
1: The other one, it's a heartache.
0: Oh, yeah, it is. Imagine cranking this song out in the 80s. And you're like, dude, listen to this.
1: I mean, you can still crank this song out right now. But...
0: I know. Whatever happened to a good song?
1: Yeah.
0: Rules, dude. All right, we'll take a little break here. Want to get back into Wisconsin. Here from Sean Eichhorst, John Horst, Bucks GM. He spoke to the media. He said they didn't have to trade Giannis. But it was the best situation, not only for Giannis, but for the Bucks too. He said they're in a better place now.
1: Yeah.
0: Essentially. And Giannis, I mean, he was speaking with about how he's scared of change and this and that. We got that. So we'll get to, and Brewers. We got it all. I'll be right back.

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7: Betts swings, base hit, center field. Edmund scores, Dodgers take the lead. For Mookie Betts, that is the 32nd go-ahead run batted in the eighth inning or later.
6: 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The Padres took down the Diamondbacks 10-4. Kyle Schwarber hit his major league leading 32nd home run of the season, but the Phillies lost to the Reds 11-5. The Twins walked it off against the Guardians 6-5, while the Red Sox have won 5 in a row after blanking the White Sox 5-0. The World Cup continues on Thursday with the quarterfinals between France and Morocco. It all starts at 4 p.m. Eastern time on Fox TV. And in the WNBA, the Sparks beat the Fever in L.A. 106-92.
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11: All right, welcome back in. Happy Thursday. This week's been flying by. You know what was sad, though, yesterday?
12: What?
11: And I thought it would never, I felt like it would never end. I thought just maybe we'd, it could keep me going. It was like lifeblood. There was no World Cup game yesterday.
12: Oh, yeah.
11: For the first time since the tournament started.
12: Yeah.
11: Yeah. It's a sad day. And here, dude, this is funny too.
12: I love funny stuff.
11: My wife. She said, you'll never get this. No, my wife. one day I get this.
12: He got this.
11: My wife yesterday, she had Wednesdays off.
12: Yeah.
11: I come home after work, about to go to the... I come home, work, and then I came home a bit, then I went to the gym. Then when I got back, she came, she had a boating day with the gals.
12: Oh, nice.
11: The ladies had a little boaty girls' night, the girls' day out on the water.
12: Mm-hmm.
11: And then she came back, and, you know, usually, like, I'm cooking dinner and this and that. She puts her little stories on or whatever. And she looked me in the eyes and she goes, honey, you can watch soccer if you want. Feel free to put it on the TV.
12: Did you start crying?
11: And I said, Jenny, you're never going to believe it. She goes, what? She goes, I'm going to go upstairs, you know, clean up my room. Because she got her own room that's, I call it the pile room.
12: The pile room?
11: She calls it a getting ready room. I call it the pile room. There's just piles of clothes everywhere. John, I'm going to clean up my getting ready room. Feel free to watch soccer if you want. I said, well, thanks for allowing it. But I have some very problematic to tell you. There's no World Cup games on today. And she said, what? RJ, I've been watching literally like every game.
12: Yeah.
11: Jen's like, hey, do you want to go get breakfast? This is like Saturday. I'm like, I can't. There's a World Cup game.
12: There's a World Cup game.
11: Huh? Hey, you want to go, go get a little brunch, a little lunch? World Cup game.
12: Can we get delivery?
11: And she's like, oh, how about a little dinner? Mm-hmm. World Cup game. You want to go meet friends out at the bar later? Sorry, there's a 9 o'clock kickoff. Can't World Cup game.
1: Can't.
11: And she hates the World Cup because you know I'm kind of indisposed.
1: Yeah.
11: Well, yesterday she goes, "Honey, you can watch. You can watch some soccer if you want. Feel free to turn it on." It's like she knew RJ.
1: Yeah, I bet she did.
11: I think she was toying. She's playing with me. She's toying with me.
1: She looked it up.
11: She was like, very surprised, though.
1: No games today.
11: Yeah, she's playing the long game. She's like,
1: I'm going to allow him to watch today.
11: Like, damn it.
1: He's going to sit there watching nothing.
11: You've got to be kidding me. Damn it. But today.
1: Damn you all to hell.
11: Quarterfinals, France versus Morocco. Yeah. Mbappe.
1: Mbappe.
11: Couldn't tell you a single person in Morocco.
1: Nope.
11: But France is probably going to destroy. More will be revealed. I'm all in on Erling Haaland.
1: Erling Haaland.
11: In Norway. This is against England on Saturday. Think of in history the battles that some Norwegian and some English blokes had back in the day. Now we get it on the pitch.
1: Yep.
11: Saturday, July 11th. And then tomorrow you got Spain and Belgium. And then, let's see, another one on Saturday of Messi. Argentina and Switzerland.
1: Should be Egypt.
11: Dude, was that not rigged?
13: That was rigged.
11: The game was crazy.
13: Yeah.
1: How do you?
11: But also, was that not rigged?
13: How do you go that
11: far back
13: to call a foul?
11: It's in the rules, though, the VAR.
13: I know.
11: It literally is. So I don't. It's not the wrong. It's not wrong. It just feels wrong.
13: But like, yeah, I did like the Egypt's manager.
11: Mm.
13: If Argentina was rigged to win this game anyway, why did we show up?
11: Yeah. He's like, life isn't fair. How come sports aren't? Or something like that. I'm like, well, buddy, you just answered your own question.
13: Yeah.
11: Also, have you heard of the Nutkick Continuum?
13: Welcome to it. You had 10 minutes left in a game with a 2-0 lead.
11: Dude, that's almost as bad as 28-3. That could be worse.
13: It was also in Atlanta, though. I saw some people, they took Egypt's flag and replaced the logo at the center with a gold Falcons logo.
11: I didn't see that. That's great. But what I also liked too was the Egyptian coach that late in the game when the ref, did you see him throw up the X?
13: Yeah.
11: That's FIFA's like anti-racism sign.
13: Yeah.
11: Apparently. And he went up to the referee and he threw the anti-racism sign at the referee saying like, you're being racist.
13: Yeah.
11: And the referee's like, yellow card. Yeah.
13: That just lets you know. That lets you know the ref was like.
11: The Egyptian coach. He goes up to him and he throws the no racism sign at the referee. And the referee's like, he looks at him up and down and he goes, nah, yellow card.
13: He booked him.
11: He booked his ass.
13: He booked him.
11: That's so funny. No, but yeah, that game was crazy. Held up this. He can't throw the X at him. Nope. Yellow card, buddy. Sit down.
1: Now, what if he would have taken that and gone, boom?
11: He should have thrown the Generation X at him. Well, I mean, I don't know what was the referee supposed to do? Be like, yeah, you're right. I'm going to give myself I'm giving myself a yellow card here.
13: Yeah, sorry.
11: Crazy stuff, though. Yeah, the Egyptian coach is like, life isn't fair. I thought sports were supposed to be. I'm like, buddy, again, you said it right there.
13: You answered it yourself.
11: You answered it right away.
13: Congratulations. You played yourself.
11: They have Lionel Messi.
13: Yeah, they do.
11: Who scored a sick goal. Anyway, 608-321-1670. Line one. Good morning. Who do we got?
14: Kyrie Kubatay.
11: There he is. Tapatomahill.
14: I'm on the downside of Tapatoma now.
11: There's a little backside moisture down there, or are you good?
14: Yeah, a little bit, and I got getting good gas mileage, going downhill again.
11: Attaboy, baby.
14: There's a group of trees here just east of Tapatoma Hill, and it looks like a scene from Mordor, some dead pine trees.
11: Mordor.
14: You'll see it next time you drive by. But what was that song? Who was that lady that passed away?
11: Bonnie Tyler. Total Eclipse of the Heart. We Need a Hero. Holding Out for a Hero, sorry.
14: That turnaround song, I'll tell you. It's about the third time around. You're starting to say, just shut up. You're just whiny. Don't you?
13: Stop
14: think
13: whining.
14: About it.
13: Just turn around.
14: Every now and then.
13: Da, da, da, da, da, da, da, da, da.
14: It's just like, Shut up. I mean, the third time around, you're just complaining.
11: Let's see, when was that song released? 1983. Eric, what were you doing in 1983?
14: I was graduating from high school.
11: That song must have been just a stranglehold in high schoolers, right? It had to have been.
14: There's a lot of videos then. That music was piped in all the time.
11: Yeah.
14: It was. And it just taught people to complain and be bitchy. You know, that's all it did.
11: I'm envisioning like a senior prom and this playing, and people are like. To me, it's like there's like an 80s movie in my mind going on with this song.
14: Grinding a little bit.
11: To that song?
14: Turn around. You know, it's crazy. So just play a little bit of that song. Every now and every once in a while, I'm on a day, you know. I know you're falling apart.
15: All the years have gone by.
16: Turn around.
15: Every now and then I get a little bit terrified, and then I see the look in your eyes.
11: I have a hilarious story about this song, though.
14: Every now and then you should shut your mouth. You're falling apart. That's obvious. Please do it somewhere else. You know,
11: Eric. Can I?
14: And the other one, she needs a hero.
11: Can I tell you what this song always reminds me of?
14: What?
11: In middle school.
17: Oh, okay. We're going back.
14: Going back.
11: This actually might have been like fourth grade. I think this is like
14: elementary.
11: Yeah, this is elementary.
14: That's elementary, isn't it?
11: We had the DARE program to resist drugs and violence. Remember, mm-hmm. Are you aware of DARE?
14: I remember DARE, yeah. Yes.
11: I'll never forget, we had a school assembly where a dance group was in, somehow affiliated with DARE, and they had a big performance of someone taking and abusing drugs in this performative dance, and this was the song that they chose.
14: Oh my God.
11: To dance, performative dance to.
14: All right.
11: About the dangers of doing drugs and alcohol.
14: Yeah.
11: As a fourth, I'm like, what? I'll never forget. It's like burned into my retinas as a fourth grader.
17: What am I doing here?
11: In the gym. Like, what is happening?
17: I didn't start doing drugs. What am I watching?
11: I'm like, what are drugs? I don't think all the drugs in the world can make this performative dance piece. I remember it, though, so.
17: Yeah, they succeeded.
11: And Mike and Portage, didn't your dad teach you DARE? Hopefully he's not listening. I do believe he's the one that brought this dance group in.
17: I believe he is the one who brought them.
11: And he loved it. Anyways, hey, Eric.
14: Yes! It's another reason to not like the song, right? It's just another reason. And then she needs a hero. She should start looking out for herself. She's a needy woman. I'm just saying.
11: But R.I.P., Bonnie Tyler.
14: Yeah, rest in peace. That's fine. I mean, she's done more. You know, she's had two hit songs. I just call in a radio station every morning. I mean, who am I to criticize?
11: You got a hit every morning, Eric.
14: Yeah, and this soccer, I tell you, I've been watching highlights of this soccer. Now, I've never watched. I don't even think I've watched 1 minute of a soccer game. Not one. Not even a full minute. But I'm going to do it on Saturday. All right.
11: Holland.
14: We're going to watch this.
11: Holland.
14: And I'm noticing that this is quite a rough sport from these highlights. It's rough.
11: It can be.
14: They let people do, like I seen one where Holland just shoved a guy down. Just shoved him.
11: Yeah.
14: You know?
11: Yeah.
14: And so does that get a penalty, or does that?
11: Well,
14: just
11: it's all in the referee's discretion, and what happens after that. You know, sometimes if a team is down and they need a little momentum, if someone gets shoved, they act like they just got shot from, you know, the little sniper's nest up on the stadium, and they're gonna die. And other times, they just get bounced right back up and keep running. I don't know. It depends. That's all situational.
14: Well, I'm just going to say that the video I seen, Holland dropped that guy. There wasn't any faking about it. He dropped him. And it just seemed like they just kept playing. So I'm like, well, this is kind of interesting. That guy would be one hell of a tight end. As long as he just didn't hit the ball with his head, you know? Yeah. If he'd catch it.
11: Yeah.
14: That must be their biggest problem. They can't catch it. Right? They can't catch the ball. That's the only reason you'd
11: play. Well, your whole life you're trained not to catch it. You're not supposed to catch it. Don't use your hands.
14: You're not supposed to.
11: So I'd imagine catch it probably is a problem. It probably is a problem, you know?
14: So he might not be a good tight end, but he'd be a good kicker, I'll tell you that. Kicks would be great.
11: Hand-eye coordination is not there, but foot-eye coordination, oh boy, that's okay. There.
14: Right, so I'm going to watch. I'm going to watch on Saturday. I'm probably going to be at my secret lair, but I'm going to go to a bar because I'm not going to get it on the antenna, you know. I'm going to go to the bar and I'm going to say, please turn on the soccer. And they're going to look at me like, what's
11: no, they'll have it on already.
14: You think so?
11: Yeah, yeah.
14: I feel like I have birth, and I'm a bit of a bandwagon jumper here, okay?
11: That's fine.
14: I have to admit it, right?
11: That's fine.
14: I'm jumping a bandwagon.
11: That's every 4 years for this. It's fine,
14: But I feel like I got kind of birthright fanship to root for the Norwegians, right?
11: Yeah.
14: I wouldn't care about this guy at all if he wasn't playing for my nationalities, wouldn't care at all.
11: Well, he's taken over the nation. Everyone loves Holland.
14: Well, why wouldn't you? And I'm going to root for him just the same way he plays the game, just like we used to root for Giannis. I'm going to root for him that if we lose, so what? What a great time. That's what he's going to say. And so what? What a great time. See you next year. What are you going to go do? I'm going to go play some soccer somewhere. That's all the guy does.
11: Well, right? There was an interview. I saw an interview with him last night, Eric, where he was talking about, they're like, hey, do you party? Like, what do you do? Like, what do you do for fun? He's like, essentially, we have about maybe 1 month off. He goes, and he said, I like to do as little as possible. He goes, I won't go to the clubs. I don't like really drinking. I just want to go to a beach and do about nothing and relax for a few weeks. And then it's 10 to 11 months of nonstop training and scoring goals.
14: Just another reason to love the guy, right?
11: Yep. And he said when he's done, he wants to buy a farm, a small farm, ride his tractor around, feed his cows. I think I told you this yesterday. And just live a simple life.
14: I think I want to marry this guy.
11: He's a good-looking man.
14: You know what I mean?
11: There's some womanly features where you're like, if you were to glance, you'd be like, who's that woman? Oh.
13: No.
11: Well, never mind. That's Holland. Good looking.
14: Right? I think that, you know, so we got all that solved again.
11: All right.
14: Well, let's can carry on with the day. How many days till mandatory training camp? Do we have a
11: 20. Training camp. 29th. For Packers.
14: So do we have any type of, shorter version of that? A mandatory training camp? MTC?
11: They say mandatory mini camp. They don't put mandatory in training camp, though. It's just training camp. I think it's just assumed.
14: That's inferred.
11: Yeah.
14: It's inferred. Training camp is inferred.
11: It's inferred.
14: They didn't have to add.
11: Because the mandatory mini camp, it went voluntary workout, a week of voluntary workout, a week of voluntary workout, then mandatory mini camp, and then the final week of voluntary workouts. So I think they got to put mandatory in there just to remind folks, hey, it went voluntary, voluntary, mandatory, voluntary.
14: Again, another hurdle overcome. Let's head for the hard deck.
11: Hard deck, we love
14: you,
11: Eric.
14: We're not going to do any better than
11: that. Go Holland! Where's Ole and Lena? See there. And again, Matt LaFleur did change it around. It used to go voluntary, voluntary, voluntary, mandatory. Matt LaFleur's like, hang on a second here. What if we tried it this way? Voluntary, voluntary, mandatory.
13: Oh.
11: Voluntary.
13: Let's give it a try.
11: Let's spin it on its head. Line 2, good morning.
18: Happy Thursday, fellas. It's Patrick and Oscar.
11: Patrick, you son of a gun, you. What's up, Patrick?
18: One sports take and one non-sports take.
11: I'm here for it.
18: I think the Egyptian coach, I was just rolling on that sign because I kind of already knew what it was. But to me, I immediately went to thinking about what if the Italian coach did one of those gestures like when they would scrape the top of their fingernails or underneath their chin and go up and then put their hand up in the air like, off the bungalow. You know?
11: You hey, but on! Ah!
18: No yellow card.
11: And we were robbed of that. They didn't even qualify for the World Cup. Damn it.
18: I know. Just imagine. It's ridiculous. Yeah. I know. So here's what I've known over the years of being married when it comes to sports time.
11: Yeah.
18: And when you brought it up with your wife and she's like, oh, honey, you can watch the game, blah, blah, blah. What I've learned over the years is there's this anti-male channel called the Hallmark Channel.
11: Mm-hmm.
18: And I let my wife, Monday through Friday, because football weekends are a no-go, but Monday through Friday for the whole month of December when they have a spew of Christmas movies, I don't say a mouse fart to her. She watches whatever she wants because I get 11 months of the year to watch whatever the heck I want.
11: Yes. You're like Erling Haaland. You know, you're 10, 11 months of watch doing, you know, one thing, and then there's like a month off. Yeah.
18: Yep. I'd rather play chess than checkers, so that's how I'm thinking about it.
11: Here's my problem, though, Patrick. My wife doesn't like those movies. She doesn't care for the Hallmark Channel. She doesn't want that.
18: Well, you're going to have to find something else then, because or just try and promote something that you think she would like, and then get her addicted to it, then therefore be like, well, honey, you know, for the last month, you've been watching this. Now I'm going to watch Badger basketball, Badger hockey, everything else.
11: Here's my other problem, though, Patrick. She's not a relaxer. Like, it's not... she always says, if you got time to lean, you got time to clean. Okay? It's hard to get her to sit down and relax. Vacations, for example. I couldn't tell you the last time we had a beach vacation where we just relaxed. In fact, vacation I just had, I had to redo my cabinets. Okay? That was
18: My wife, we go to Mexico every year now. In November, we're going to go to Thailand. And
11: yeah, we're doing that too.
18: We're going to Phuket.
11: Well, we're going in February. We're just not sure quite where yet.
18: But she's the opposite of me. Like, when I want to go on vacation, I don't mind doing excursions, but she's the complete opposite to my yin. She's the yin.
11: Yes.
18: She just is go, go, go, go, go. Yes. I'm like, well, listen, honey, we have a beach, we have a pool, and there are drinks. We don't have to go off to enjoy the same thing that we're already paying for.
11: Patrick, yes.
18: The struggle is real.
11: I know. But listen, when we went to Costa Rica, you know, they got beautiful beaches there. We went to Costa Rica. Jen's like, well, I want to see as much of it as I possibly can. So here's what we're going to do. And then she mapped out everything. I rented a car. I would drive 3 to 5 hours every day or every other day. I'm driving in the mountains like I'm cliffhanger, almost hanging off, almost dying. And she's like, oh, that wasn't too bad, was it? But I do enjoy it.
18: Well, at least in most of those countries, you can drink in the car, so maybe that might help.
11: No, I love it. Yeah, we're going to go to Thailand. I think when we get to Thailand, and I am live, we're probably going to go around everywhere. Yep, but Patrick,
18: yep.
11: Hey, I'll figure it out.
18: What, though,
11: I'll figure it out.
18: The nice thing about being in Thailand as Americans, we're not going to be the shortest people around. It's perfect.
11: All right.
18: That might be a little cliche.
11: Well, how tall are you?
18: I'm 5'10".
11: Oh, same. Yeah. We're good, bro. We're good.
18: Yeah. Yeah.
11: 5'11" if I get enough sleep.
19: I'll be.
18: We're going to be allowed to get on every ride we want. Hey, you guys have a good day, man.
11: You too, brother. Much love, man.
18: Yeah.
11: You know, Jen, I don't think relaxation is in her vocabulary. Every once in a while, though. But she is a sweetheart when it comes to, like, she knows Packers, all this. She knows.
19: Well, she's good.
11: She lets me do my thing. I told her, I'm like, hey, get into it. The one game she sat down and watched with me, RJ.
13: Yeah.
11: Well, we didn't do a lot of sitting. We were kind of doing a lot of... was Bears-Packers playoffs.
13: Oh, thank God.
11: And then at the end of it, she's like, why did we waste our time with that?
13: Why did we do that?
11: Why did we waste our time watching that?
13: Needed to?
11: I agree. But I needed to. It was... Anyways. All right, I got some Giannis, I got some Bobby Portis, I got some John Horst coming up here.

0: I'm crossing the line. You're crossing the line. The whole damn system crossing the line. Who cares? Maybe you don't understand what I'm talking about.
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0: I found the statement here. We're doing a callback from an hour ago. Monster Energy and the Big 12 have partnered together. There's going to be a Monster Energy brand, the M, the green M. Some say it's the mark of the beast. Have you seen that video, RJ? Remember that?
1: Yes.
0: It's the mark of the beast. Well, everyone's got a price.
1: Yeah, that is true.
0: You're going to get... Don't make me flip a table here from some money changers here, some money count, all right? I'll flip a table if it's the mark of the beast. No, but Monster Energy, Big 12, the official energy drink of the conference, the title sponsor for the football and basketball media days, the M on the patch on the jersey. They said, and I quote, about Monster Energy, the Big 12 did in their statement, that Monster Energy is a global, culturally relevant brand that aligns with who we are and where we're going. Culturally relevant. And then I'm thinking back, okay, Culver's, they're putting their logo on Wisconsin football's jersey.
1: Yes.
0: I need to know. When I think of Monster, I don't think of a culturally relevant brand. I think of a dude wearing a tap-out shirt who wants to punch a hole in drywall. That's what I think of for Monster. Or a delicious white Monster. Not the big one, but I don't dabble too much in it, but once in a while I do like a small little Monster.
2: The little guy.
0: A little white Monster for a big white Monster. So they said in the statement, Monster Energy is a global, culturally relevant brand that aligns with who we are and what we're going and where we're going together. So I said, okay, what was the statement made by Culver's about Culver's and the patch? Because to me, as a Wisconsinite, that's culture, baby. People are like, white people have no culture, blah, blah, blah. Have you heard of Culver's? Have you heard of a Butterburger?
1: Let me ask you a question.
0: That's my culture, okay? Have you heard? Have you heard of custard?
1: Let me ask you this.
0: That's my culture.
1: What do you like that's delicious and creamy and is pretty much better than ice cream?
0: Grant Bills spits on the Culver's name. He wants DQ.
1: I don't get it.
0: By the way, Kinger sent me an article that DQ, by the way, is, oh, they're so good. They're so, are they? Then why are they closing 46 locations?
1: I mean, they still got a lot of them.
0: Culver's is a building an empire. Anyways, there was a statement made about Culver's. The deputy athletic director and chief revenue officer, Mitchell Pinta.
1: Yeah.
0: He had said, and I quote, "There are few things more quintessentially Wisconsin than Culver's."
1: Yes. That's true.
0: "This partnership is a natural fit for our jersey sponsorship. It's a beloved brand among Badgers and longtime partner of Wisconsin Athletics. Beyond the sponsorship, Culver's will play an active role in engaging and creating meaningful opportunities for our student athletes." Boom!
1: They do the little passing thing at the halftimes of football games.
0: Listen.
1: Or the punt catching.
0: Slap a QR code on a jersey, too. You scan it, you get a free scoop.
1: Well, that's what the Scoopy bag tags are for.
0: Yeah, but think if you're like, well, you're watching TV and you're trying to scan someone's QR code quick. Yeah. Then if on a touchdown pass or something on a play, maybe scan it. There's a QR code on the ball or something. You get a free Butterburger.
1: Yeah.
0: Mm-hmm. All right. So there you go. Monster Energy, globally cultural, whatever, dude. Culver's.
1: Wisconsin.
0: There are few things cultural. More quintessentially Wisconsin than Culver's.
1: Mm.
0: You can pry this Butterburger out of my cold, dead hands. Actually, hopefully I've eaten it before then. It's so delicious. What I've been doing, RJ, is you get the double. Now, my order used to be a double Butterburger.
1: Yeah.
0: Everything on it, minus the tomato.
1: Okay.
0: I love tomato, don't get me wrong, but sometimes it just makes everything slide, and it's not in season. Here's what I've been doing, though. A double Butterburger with cheese.
1: Okay.
0: Mayo.
1: All right.
0: Extra pickles.
1: Mm.
0: That's it. Mayo.
1: Or
0: extra pickles. Yep. It is, oh my God, it's good.
1: You ever do the life hack of getting the kids' meal?
0: Yeah.
1: You can still load the single cheeseburger like everything you want. And it's still gonna be like $9 total for.
0: And order your fries extra crispy. That's the game changer.
1: Yeah, that is good. Once you told me you could do that,
0: you can do that to a lot of things actually.
1: Oh really?
0: Yeah, you can go, it's not really worth it, but You can do the cheese curds.
1: Okay.
0: And just kind of like molt them.
1: Yeah.
0: Just do it to the fries. All right, 608-321-1670. Line one. Thanks for waiting on hold. Who do we got? Hello. Line one. You're gone. Line two. Good morning.
2: The little white monster. Is that a nickname for anything?
0: No, in that reference, the little white monster is the can of monster. I'm the big white monster.
2: Ah. All right. Glad we got that sorted out.
0: Vagabond. I was telling RJ was gone yesterday, and we were talking about the Sean Eichhorst, and RJ said, I don't know how you could find a problem with it. I'm just like, well, Vagabond John did. I'm glad you're back.
2: How could we not find a problem with the guy who, the last time he held a similar role to the role we hired him for?
0: What he said.
2: Absolutely.
1: No,
2: what he said.
1: No, from his pressers yesterday.
2: Oh, yeah. I mean, there's a lot that he could have said.
1: Right.
2: But and he didn't, right? And like, the thing the university is doing right now that is, like, very obvious, and I'll admit it, like, there's a lot of sports journalists, some of which come on this show occasionally and have parents who occasionally listen.
0: I think he's coming on today, sports, by the way.
2: But I'm not singling anybody out.
0: Nick Olsen, you're at 9 o'clock.
2: There you go. They hear the women's basketball coach say, this is the greatest hire, we could possibly have. And they're running like a full media blitz campaign to kind of get this guy's brand up. And so during the there's a clear concern from the athletic department, because you wouldn't see this, if they hired somebody and the reaction was positive, right? Then it would probably be like, all right, business as usual, let's move on. But there's a very clear media campaign going on from everybody in the athletic department trying to say, how can we get Sean Eichhorst and his brand up? And so now you have this opportunity with a press conference, and I think if there was any amount of honesty or character, a shred of decent character left in UW Athletics, right, they would have addressed at least some of the concerns.
0: Whoa.
2: And they would have said, hey, Sean, we want you to speak a little bit to comfort our donors and to comfort the common fan of saying, like, hey, did you learn anything? Do you think you made any real mistakes in your past? Because we're hiring you with a tremendous amount of risk and a tremendous amount of baggage, not only in the family life, like we all know about the family baggage at this point, right? But also in his professional life and his previous experience at Big Ten universities. Like, we should hear that get addressed at some point directly from Sean. And if we don't, this is a nightmare.
0: Can I just be devil's advocate here?
2: Sure.
0: Couldn't you say that rising up to this position when you started in Lone Rock, Wisconsin, is good enough to be like, you can make it? Lone Rock, Wisconsin?
2: He made it previously, and it was a disaster.
0: I just wanted to get a Lone Rock joke.
2: yeah, we have to. Well, it's never been a better time to be, that city.
0: Cobb, Wisconsin, Lone Rock, Southwest Wisconsin's on fire. Dodgeville, me, flank red light, right, Spring Green. What else we got here? Mike Wilkinson, Wisconsin Heights.
1: Yeah.
2: So the specific line where he goes, when Wisconsinites fall down, they get back up. Did we hire a politician? I swear to God, I heard Graham Plattner say the same goddamn thing as in his divorce speech with Mainers yesterday, right? Listening to these politicians speak, right? I'm just like, can we just hire a normal-ass dude?
0: Where did that come from?
2: Wow,
0: what a connection.
2: Do it on the plane. It's like a 15-minute speech about how, when Mainers fall down, they dust themselves off and get back up. I'm like, why does Graham Plattner sound the exact same as my new athletic director? That shouldn't happen. Well, you know what I mean?
0: Like, you're on some hot takes lately, man.
2: Hey.
1: I'm pretty
2: we
1: sure
2: we can move on from Judy.
1: I'm pretty sure this was just a.
0: We can move on from Judy.
1: I'm pretty sure this was just a damage control thing to make sure everybody knows this isn't the last athletic director.
2: But it kind of sounded like it was.
0: Listen, okay, at the end of his presser, not to nitpick or anything, and that's when he said, like, when you, the Wisconsinite thing, if there's people, blah, blah, blah, blah. I don't think he knew how to get out of his introductory press conference statement. Like, because at the end, he just started, he just kept kind of talking, looking for an out, and then he started saying that, that saying, and then he finally was like, it's a good day to be a Badger. I'm out of here.
3: You gotta go.
0: I think it was just him being nervous, not knowing how to get out of a, his press conference, which could be troublesome.
2: When you layer his speech across all of the concerns that have been raised by the various people who've worked with them previously, right? Outside of everybody at Texas apparently loves him, right? But you dive a little bit deeper and you hear some stories about how he's the, he's like the worst guy ever to work for. And so maybe that's changed, right? But to, that's all I was looking for, I guess. Yeah. It's some acknowledgement of like past failures and how he's going to apply those to future lessons and how, you know, he's not perfect. And stuff. That would have been a great message. And if you're thinking about damage control from a PR perspective, that's how you do it, right? You don't try to bury your demons under the rug. The demons are there. You got to acknowledge the demons and, you know, kind of move forward, right? True. So I don't know. Yeah. I guess that's my problem with it.
0: You know what I've come to realize about all this is, God, we need actual football. We are in the depths of of banalizing an introductory press conference. We need football.
2: Or we need baseball.
0: We need football.
2: Or we need baseball, or we need, you know, the athletic director to announce something big. Yeah. Culver's thing, again, is going to be the last major move before he was hired. Yeah. What did you guys think about the Mark Johnson comment?
0: I loved it. It's just piling on to Chris McIntosh.
3: It's one of the nicest dudes I've ever met in my life. And, like, that's his, I think that's really a way of him saying, yeah, I didn't like the last guy.
0: I liked how someone acknowledged it. I mean, you could obviously tell something was off. And yeah. I'm glad that someone actually said something about it.
3: We're just shepherds and sheeps. That's all we are.
2: I love that, you know, Grant calls it my AC/DC takes, right? Vagabond John's best hits. I love that you can bring the whole Paul Chris conversation back, and you think about the night he was fired, and you think about the tension in that room, and you think about the conflict behind closed doors, and you think about how that whole situation went down. And then 4-5 years later, right, you see the Mark Johnson comments about that dude just actually sucked. And you think about, you know, the arguments we've had back and forth, the battles I fought on, you know, all sorts of Badger forums. And it's like, all these people had Chris McIntosh's back, you know, through this whole saga, yeah. Right? We blamed Paul Chris for NIL to start. How ridiculous is that right now, thinking about the way we think about athletic directors and coaches?
3: Cupboards were bare.
0: Thank you, Larry. Can I, just because I had to hit the long break, I want to bring up this other topic we have too, but I don't know if you want to double.
2: I am now fully on board with people reclining in planes. I'm okay with it. I'm not going to do it myself.
0: Can you double dip later, or maybe do this tomorrow or something? Or I don't know, but this needs to be a...
2: We'll tease it. If your knee crosses into my seat, that is a red card, immediate, no VAR required.
3: Okay.
2: That is a declaration of war. You are crossing the demilitarized zone, and you will be hit with equal and efficient strike force. So, watch out.
0: That's a good tease. Vagabond, I'll leave you with this. I don't think Grant Bills can appreciate how good AC/DC truly is. I'm glad that you have the AC/DC takes. You want to know why? Because they're always a hit. I'll leave you with this. AC/DC ranks among the top 5 best-selling bands in the United States, trailing only for records sold Queen, Pink Floyd, and Led Zeppelin. They top Metallica.
2: You're goddamn right.
0: Say right, my name, Vagabond John. We love you, brother.
2: Later.
0: Imagine saying someone's the AC/DC of something and it's meant to be an insult. In what universe?
3: What?
0: In what universe? Speaking of AC/DC, I gotta tell you about something when it comes to AC/DC. Camp Randall and Regent Street. I'll do that next time.

0: 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Good for you.
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1: Westwood One Sports presents this World Soccer Update. France has been dominant now for three straight World Cups. Its record over that time, 16 wins, couple of ties, only one loss. That was the championship game 4 years ago when Argentina won on penalty kicks. Kylian Mbappe in that game had the hat-trick, scored all three for France. He burst onto the soccer scene as a 19-year-old with a hat-trick for the 2018 team that won the World Cup. Mbappe in 19 career games, 19 goals. He leads France into its quarterfinal game today at Foxborough against Morocco. There were 10 African teams at the start. Only Morocco remains. 4 years ago, Morocco pulled off upsets of Spain and Portugal to get to the semifinals, where it lost to France 2-0. And Morocco has to play today without Ismaël Saibari. Hamstring injury suffered in the win over Canada. He scored twice in group play and scored the decisive goal in the penalty kick win over the Netherlands. John Stash, Hour, Westwood One Sports.
2: My whole identity had been wrapped up in being a soldier. To have that so violently ripped from me when I was wounded, I was lost for a very long time. When Wounded Warrior Project came into my life, being around the other warriors, people that had similar experiences that I did, it was a game changer for me. Having King join the group, that was the beginning of a really good friendship.
3: It's a good time.
4: 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And at first I was kind of like, I don't know if I qualify. 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
2: When you do something like a peer support group with Wounded Warrior Project and come together from different walks of life, man, the growth is incredible. If not for Wounded Warrior Project, I really don't think that I'd be here today.
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6: Bucks general manager John Horst says it was not a foregone conclusion they would trade Giannis Antetokounmpo, but now that they did, they're excited to move forward with the young players they've acquired. I'm Bill Scott with Sports. Horst said the deal doesn't make them better short term, but hopefully it'll turn into a great move as the Bucks rebuild.
7: Can we set something in place with a new coach and take advantage of an opportunity to truly build from a place of strength on a roster and a style of play that hopefully makes our city proud and our franchise proud and gets us to the place where we are competitive and we can sustain that competition and that competitive level year in and year out. And if we're lucky enough, at some point, be in a position to knock on the door and have a chance to win a championship.
6: We're speaking with reporters via Zoom yesterday. NBA Summer League has arrived in Las Vegas. Action starts today. The Bucks will tip off against Miami tomorrow. Brewers' four-game win streak came to an end, falling to the Cardinals 5-1 in St. Louis last night. Kyle Harrison suffered his second loss of the season, pulled after four innings with arm fatigue.
8: Extensor in the elbow, so there's something I felt like I couldn't really finish my pitches, breaking stuff. I was really feeling it on the changeup. You know, frustrating when you're out there battling anything. You're not feeling good, you know, so finally said something, you know, so that was good to got my back and keep grinding, take these next couple days of rest and come back stronger.
6: Just seven hits for the Brewers. Final game of the series is tonight. More bad news for Brandon Woodruff. The Brewers announcing that imaging performed showed a new injury to his interior shoulder capsule. Woodruff and the Brewers now awaiting a second opinion. National League Central last night, Cubs over the Orioles 9-7, Reds 11, Phillies 5, Braves over the Pirates 3-0. In golf, the Genesis Scottish Open tees off today in Scotland. Chris Goddard is back to defend his title from last year. Midwest League Wisconsin beat Beloit 14-4. Bill Scott, Wisconsin Radio Network.

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Camp Randall. 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

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You want a drink? 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I got koozies, zone koozies, drinking food specials. 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Then we go party. Again, P-A-R-T-Y. Because I gotta, mister. All right, news of the weird coming up. I just wanted to get that out there. Put it in your calendar. If it's not already. Our guy Wisco Grebe says, where was the pre-party show for Fish? I'll explain about that coming up. Stick around. We'll be right back.

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13: In the books at the Kohl Center. Usually you see Greg Gard and his masterful Badgers take down whoever, but instead it was Fish, the band, taking down corporate zombies who take some psychedelic drugs on the weekend and dance. All white guys.
14: Someday I may tell
13: mostly.
14: The tale of metal tangle. To your world, I fell.
13: They came, they saw, they took LSD and shrooms, and in their mind, they conquered.
14: But in your grasp, the fears.
13: And now back to their corporate overlords.
15: Hell yeah.
13: That 401k is not going to put money in itself.
14: I wheeled around because I.
13: But for news of the weird, Wisco Greaves asked, how come you guys didn't have a pre-party for the Fish shows? Well, because Greaves. Shakedown Street had that covered for us.
15: Yeah.
13: We didn't need to be down there. A little sample in a jar. I was checking the news out yesterday, RJ.
15: Yeah.
13: This comes from WKOW 27. They had the party covered for Fish. Take a listen. Nitrous tanks.
15: Where'd it go?
13: Oh, unbelievable, dude.
15: Day, where the band Fish had their first of two shows here. Police confirmed to me that the suspects were trying to sell to concertgoers. Across three different incidents, police tell me they recovered 10 tanks, along with a gun, a knife, and marijuana and other drugs. Okay. Police arrested 8 people and say every person was from out of state. The first case started just before 11 p.m. Officers say they found 2 people slumped over inside a running vehicle near North Francis and West Johnson Street. The driver appeared to be impaired. Police arrested him for OWI, possession with intent to distribute nitrous oxide, and other drug-related charges. Investigators found 9 nitrous oxide tanks inside the vehicle.
13: What?
15: And that's the photo police shared with us. In a second incident, 4 people were cited after officers say they saw a man inhaling nitrous oxide from a balloon. Police
13: also
15: recovered a small canister of nitrous and psilocybin mushrooms. And in a third case, officers say they found 2 people who they believe were selling nitrous oxide inside their vehicle. That's where police found another tank, marijuana, drug paraphernalia, dozens of empty balloons, and a handgun. Investigators say neither person had a concealed carry permit.
13: Well, I mean, listen, if you got 10 cans of nitrous tanks, do you really think you're gonna have a concealed carry permit? I mean, if we got 10 nitrous tanks, are we gonna have the concealed carry permit? I don't think so.
16: Probably not.
13: That's why we open carry.
16: We're not. Well, this was only the one with the one tank.
13: Oh, yeah.
16: So maybe they should have had the open carry permit.
13: One car had... And by the way, this guy had 10 nitrous oxide tanks.
16: Yeah.
13: And he was getting high in his own supply. He was slumped over in his car.
16: Yeah. Mm.
13: Unbelievable, dude.
16: He did not watch any movies.
13: This drug dealer said, "Hey, kids, don't do drugs. Without me." I didn't think those things make you... Oh, perfect timing. We were talking about nitrous oxide tanks. Sorry, Sam. Sam from the Mallards Index. They would never let that fly. No. She's like, what are you talking about? Sam, we'll get you on next. We'll come right back.

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2: A few lingering showers are possible throughout the first part of today, and a few thunderstorms may mix in as well, but we're not expecting anything strong or severe. Heavy rain is a possibility, so be on the lookout for any localized flooding. We are going to see temperatures start to heat up through the weekend, and then another round of some dangerous heat and humidity on the way next week. From the WBAY First Alert Weather Center, I'm meteorologist Emily Mers.
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12: Made it to a Thursday. Everybody is here, fully intact. My starting lineup, my Fab Five. Fritzy is here. For some reason, he's reciting lines from the movie Stripes with Bill Murray. Don't know why. Dylan is here, Marv in the front row, Paulie as well. And you, whether you're watching on Peacock, thank you for downloading the app, or listening on our radio affiliates, over 400 across America. 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It's a meat Thursday, RecTech Grills. Yes, we brought them with us. Chef Greg as well. Dylan is helping with the menu. Would you run down what the items are today?
13: I would love to, Dan. We've got a Casino Steakhouse Day as the theme.
12: Okay.
13: So we got smoked beef tenderloin with marsala mushroom sauce.
12: Mm-hmm.
13: Blue crab stuffed lobster.
12: Whoa.
13: That's a good one.
12: Whoa.
13: Smoked lobster rolls.
12: Okay.
13: And bacon-wrapped sriracha Oreos.
12: Well, wait a minute. Do you know what that is?
13: I have no idea, Dan.
12: Oh.
13: I'm guessing it's a savory Oreo, unless it's actually just an Oreo wrapped in bacon.
12: Well, I think Chef Greg right now is showing what he's doing with the Oreos. I think he's wrapping the Oreos, and there's the sriracha sauce. Oh. Yes, Tom.
14: That's pretty brave, because the average person in Oreo is fine just, you know, in and of itself.
12: Yeah.
14: Now you're starting to put bacon and stuff on it. I don't know what direction we're going to go here.
12: Okay, but who has it better than we do?
14: Nobody.
12: Okay. All right. Last night was the pairings party. A lot of celebrities. So you're in a room where you're seeing everybody from Larry David to John Smoltz to Roger Clemens, Ray Romano, Steph Curry. Like, everybody's kind of congregating. And then what was interesting is you'll get somebody from one sport, or maybe a celebrity who wants to meet somebody that they've never met before. Larry David walked by, and Larry David looks at me like, huh? And I go, huh? And then I said, are you playing? He goes, yeah. Like he was Larry David. I go, wait, are you playing all 3 days? Ish. I go, okay. And then he just walked out of the room, and I go, see you, Larry. And he goes, ish. You know who looked unbelievable? Marcus Allen could still give you 10 carries. I didn't realize that was Marcus Allen. I was talking to Ray Allen, no relation. And, oh, by the way, so Marvin was there, front and center. Years ago, we had an awkward moment when Ray Allen came into the man cave, and I said, you know, show me how you hold the basketball. So here's Ray, one of the top 10 shooters of all time. So he's holding the ball, and I said, yeah, that's wrong. The ball's in the palm of your hand. And everybody, all the Danettes were like, oh, my God, I can't believe you said that to Ray Allen. I said, no, he didn't have it on his fingertips. Marvin was there with me, and I walked up to Ray, and I said, you can't guard me. And he turned around, and he goes, you're right. And then he started talking about how you position the basketball on your fingertips. And I said, Ray, you got mad at me in the man cave because I said you had the ball in the palm of your hands. And he goes, you gotta be able to put a finger in between the ball and your palm of your hand. I said, so you're saying what I was saying, that I was right. He goes, yes. So here I am. I'm discussing this with Ray Allen, which he's probably going, can you just leave me alone, please? Yes, Paulie.
8: What could have been with his career?
12: I know. If he had listened to me and he learned how to shoot with his fingertips. But he looks like he could still play. Clemens looked in great shape as well. Spent time with Vince Coleman, Vincent Van Gogh last night. So it's just kind of a hodgepodge there. Jim McMahon was there. Yes, Marvin?
15: Robert Salah was super excited to meet you.
12: He was. Like, he was waiting in the on-deck circle. Because I thought, God, did I say anything about Robert Salah with the Jets? You know, you start doing that Rolodex in your mind, like, I don't think so. And then I realized he had his son with him, so if he was going to yell at me, he wouldn't do that with his son there. And he came over and said hello. I said to his son, I said, who's your favorite team? He goes, well, it used to be the 49ers, and then it was the Jets, and now it's the Titans. I said, okay, all right. Yeah, Paulie.
8: Marcus Allen, the former USC Heisman winner, he is 66 years old. Yeah. He doesn't look good for his age. He looks good for any age.
12: Yeah. Yeah. That's weird. As you get older, when somebody says, oh, you look good for your age. So it's kind of a compliment-ish. So I got that last night. Somebody said, man, oh, you look pretty good. I said, yeah, for 70. Oh, you look good for 70. Do I look good for 69? 68? Not sure. But it's a lot of fun. And they do a wonderful job at the American Century. There'll be a practice round pro-am, I think, today. And Kyle Hamilton, the Ravens safety, really a fascinating guy. Kevin O'Connell, the Vikings head coach. Mike McDonald, not Michael McDonald, the Seahawks head coach, will join us as well. Austin Reeves set to join us tomorrow. I believe the commissioner of the WNBA, Kathy Engelbert, might join us tomorrow. Steve Young's going to join us tomorrow as well. I saw Steve and I go, what are you doing here? He goes, I have no idea. I said, can you play? He goes, I don't think so. Yeah, Paulie.
8: The WNBA commissioner coming on tomorrow? That's interesting. Well, she knows what she's going to be asked by you.
12: Well, we'll see. We've been trying to get her on for quite some time. Yes, Marvin?
15: Sorry, going back to the parents' meeting last night, I'm patting myself on the back for starting a USA chant. They were introducing some of the participants who were on USA Hockey, and they, you know, started clapping for them after winning the gold medal. I didn't realize 46 years since they had won the gold medal in hockey.
12: Yeah.
15: And, you know, started clapping, and, you know, I'm like, USA! Tongue-in-cheek, then Jack Wagner starts going too, and then everybody starts chanting USA. I was like, oh, let's go. Patting myself on the back.
12: And it was interesting to see the backroom guys. They wanted to inch up closer to Steph Curry. And Steph's there with his brother and his dad and Vince Carter, and they're just talking. And I can see them sneaking up like they're 10 feet away, but they want to see if, like, is he 6'3"? And so the backroom guys, you know, Big Day Ray was trying to do that, and I go, what are you doing? He goes, I just want to see how tall he is. And I said, he's a legit 6'3".
15: So awkward.
12: We don't know we can't act like you're supposed to act in those situations. Because Fritzy goes, do you take a selfie? Do you shake their hand? Like, what do you say? And then Dylan Dreyer from the Today Show, the weather lady.
14: You don't know how they're going to react. And you would hope for the most part they would be, you know, thanks. As you say, you know, I just want to say I really enjoy your work or whatever. But they could give you an attitude or walk away or roll their eyes. You certainly can't ask for a picture or an autograph in an event like that.
12: It's best that you don't. Yeah. But you really wanted to talk to Dylan Dreyer last night.
14: I wanted to take a photo with her and send it to my wife. Remember that woman I had a crush on for the Today Show? I was going to send her.
12: Oh, I'm sure that's what you were going to do.
14: It wouldn't have gone over well.
12: Annika Sorenstam saw her as well. John Smoltz, good to see him. Yes, Dylan?
13: Yeah, you are kind of, like, obviously it's a ton of fun and stuff, but you're sort of waiting the entire time for someone to come up to you and be like, sir, what are you doing here?
12: Well, there's all these celebrities, and then there's us. And we were kind of positioned right in the middle, just in case somebody wanted to walk up and say hello. Brian Baumgartner, who was on with us yesterday, Kevin from The Office, he came up, and he was showing me his expensive watch. Yes, Marvin?
15: Fritzy being the booker, he has probably the most interaction with a lot of these guys. So Jerome Bettis sees Fritzy, gives him a big hug like they were old friends.
12: And then you'll get people who are looking, going, wait, who is that? Who is Bus, you know, Man, David Wells let himself go. No, I'm just joking.
8: Wow.
12: Just joking.
14: He's just a big guy. He's thick. He's got big bones.
12: No. But it was fun. So thanks again, the American Century, for allowing us into it.
15: What are we doing there?
12: I said the
15: not
12: same
15: you,
12: thing.
15: Not you, because it's funny. Yesterday, when all the guys, you know, were talking to you and all the celebrities, it was like, wait, he's somebody. Why? We're Drama and Turtle and E. Like, man, what are we doing here?
12: Yes, Todd.
14: If you weren't Dan Patrick and weren't someone that obviously is familiar with a lot of these people and you're like, you know, a big name in the sports industry, how comfortable are you or would you be going up to these people? If you were just someone that was invited to the event or you got
12: I'm
14: a ticket
12: still
14: to
12: not
14: it.
12: Comfortable walking up to them. Not at all.
14: They seem excited to see you, unless they're just being polite. I don't know.
12: They might have been, but I always think, God, I've been doing this a long time. Have I said anything negative about somebody? And Roger Clemens and I probably just coexist, because when he was going through all of his stuff and, you know, I had a source with all of this, and so I had information, and you know, but I still have to do my job. And he was fine when I went up to him. Because the year before, we're outside at this, all these food trucks and all the celebrities are there. There's music. And I'm talking to Roger Clemens' wife, and Roger's right behind me. I think or thought that he thought I was blowing him off. So I sought him out last night, and I walked up to him, and I said, hey. And he goes, hey, Dan, how you doing? I go, hey, I got to apologize. For what? I said, I was talking to your wife last year. Now, he thinks I'm apologizing for talking to his wife. And he goes, that's cool. I go, no. I was talking to your wife, and you were behind me, and I didn't acknowledge you. He goes, oh, it's all right. That's all right. I said, okay, well, I it did bother me. And he had his phone. He was watching his son play from Minnesota, I think. And so he's watching his son in a game. So I think he was preoccupied than me apologizing to him. Yes, Dylan.
13: I think that's one of those ones where it's like, that's taking up way more real estate in your head than his. He's like, I don't even know what you're talking about, man. That was a year ago.
12: I want to apologize. I was talking to your wife. No, that's cool, man. Yes, Marvin.
15: Yes, because last year, I think Paulie and I, we were walking out of the whole party. And we were like, man, you know Roger Clemens was right behind you. No, he wasn't.
12: I know.
15: We're like, yes, he was. He was right behind you. Like, nuh-uh. Like, yes.
12: Yeah, Paul.
8: It is weird when someone like Roger Clemens walks in. He is clearly one of the greatest baseball players. Not pitchers, baseball players of all time. But there's this tone around him because of the baggage around certain guys. And you're like, people should be celebrating that Roger Clemens is walking in this room. But it's just kind of perpetually awkward.
12: Yeah, and I wonder what he thinks when he walks in. Unless he just says, hey, look, I'm one of the baddest guys who ever pitched, and, you know, if you got a problem, then that's your problem. I mean, he doesn't lack confidence. He still looks like he could give you a couple innings there. By the way, Justin Verlander is going to retire. He might be the last. Like, when you think of, you know, Scherzer is going to be a Hall of Famer, Kershaw a Hall of Famer, and I started to look at the numbers here. You're not going to have pitchers get these kind of numbers, starting pitchers. If I look at starting pitchers, so Verlander, 266 wins. Next on the active list is Max Scherzer, 222. Gerrit Cole, who's 35 years of age, has 156 wins. Chris Sale, who's 37, has 154 wins. Then it goes down to Sonny Gray. Top five active pitchers in victories, Sonny Gray is fifth with 135. Then it's Zach Wheeler, Michael Waka Waka Waka, Hugh Darvish, Jose Quintana, Patrick Corbin, Aaron Nola. Like, there's no more. I mean, that's the last of the dinosaurs here. And you start to look at Hall of Fame. He's going to be a Hall of Famer. Scherzer's going to be a Hall of Famer. You're going to have. Now, here's one for you. Kershaw's going to be a Hall of Famer. Is Aroldis Chapman going to be a Hall of Famer?
8: I did not see that topic today.
12: Yeah, I know. But I'm just looking at, because relievers are still going to have an impact there. There's still going to be guys who are closers. They're going to get their one or two innings, get their saves, tons of strikeouts. But you start to look at these starting pitchers, it's not happening anymore. Kershaw was the last MVP as a pitcher. That's not going to happen again. And then I wonder, maybe it's just relievers moving forward. But Justin Verlander, that's a heck of a career that he had. And he married Kate Upton. Yes, Dylan?
13: I think with the relievers, baseball is always the easiest to quantify stats-wise, like what makes you a Hall of Famer, 3,000 hits, 3,000 strikeouts, 500 home runs, etc.
12: Yeah.
13: Relievers were always kind of the hardest to quantify their statistical impact. Obviously, aside from saves, it's like, what is that like defining number that's like, all right, you're a Hall of Famer? It's less concrete.
12: Yes, Paulie.
8: Haroldis Chapman, really good numbers, 8-time All-Star, which puts you in that category where hard to keep you out. Going back to Verlander, he has some stats I don't think will ever be touched again. 556 career starts. No way. No one, like, going forward will have 556. He has 26 complete games, which doesn't sound like a monstrous number. There's guys who won't have 3 complete games starting now.
12: Yeah.
8: It's wild.
12: Yeah. But if you look at the percentage of starts to complete games, like where does he rank?
8: I think his is 5%.
12: Five, okay. Because you got other guys who they completed, you know, 150. No, I mean, Nolan Ryan could probably complete a game right now. Yes, Marvin.
15: So is ERA going to be the determining factor for starting pitchers going forward?
12: You're asking the wrong guy when it comes to analytics, because I still think a guy who bats 300, gets on base, he's valuable. But then, you know, I had somebody bring this up to me the other day. Do you think Ichiro was really a great player? I go, yeah. Yeah, but do you know what his war is? I go, I don't care. Like, I just know that guy was a great, like Tony Gwynn. Oh, he wouldn't be great in today's game. I said, yes, he would. Yes. Rod Carew, yes. Wade Boggs, yes, they would be different. Wade Boggs once said, you want me to hit 25 home runs? I can, but that's not what I'm paid to do. But, you know, I know we want to kick these guys to the curb and like, yeah, but, you know, base hits and, you know, what's your on-base percentage, your slugging and war? And I go, I'll take those guys that you don't want. How's that? Yeah, Marv.
15: War? What is it good for?
12: Absolutely nothing.
15: Say it again.
12: Yeah, Paulie.
8: Nolan Ryan, by the way, 222 complete games in his career. That's more than the entire league will have this decade.
12: I remember the last time we had him on. This has been a while. I said, could you throw in the 90s? He said, if you gave me a couple of weeks, I could throw in the 90s. And I think he was 70-something at the time. Yeah, Paul.
8: Do you think going forward with Hall of Fame voting with Major League Baseball, it's going to be less about stats because batting average is down, home runs are up, starts are down for pitchers? It might be just a smell test, like that guy's in, that guy's not. I can't use numbers almost.
12: Is Jason, Jacob DeGrom a Hall of Famer? Like, I don't know anymore. And it used to be fun that you would have arguments, but now your argument is, I don't even know what we're arguing over. Like, what is a great stat? You don't have to have 20 wins to win the Cy Young. Hey, you can have 11 if you have quality starts in there. Yeah, Dylan.
13: I mean, even on the score bugs in baseball games now, they have OPS instead of batting average. Just to show you what direction things are heading in.
12: We got done with the show. I went back to the hotel, and then I saw bottom line. It said, no-hitter alert. And it was Dylan Cease. He took a no-hitter into the ninth. I flip over. Somebody bangs a base hit right then. I go, oh, dang. You know? The Blue Jays ended up winning. He threw 118 pitches, 81 for strikes. Didn't complete the game. But as soon as he gave up the hit, they took him out. Yes, Todd?
14: That no-hitter ceased to exist.
12: Thank you, Todd. By the way.
14: I had a by the way over your by the way, even though you're the host. I'm being rude right now. But we were talking about Chapman. Just last week, he broke the record for most strikeouts by a relief pitcher. Is that enough of a reason to be in the Hall of Fame where that's not enough?
12: Okay, but then you have the Yankees who struck out 17 times in back-to-back games. So I don't know what strikeouts mean anymore. Yes, Dylan.
13: Yeah, when the league average is 230, is that as impressive?
12: Yeah. Yes, Paul.
8: Going back to Jacob DeGrom, the pitcher, when his best days were with the Mets, he had back-to-back Cy Youngs, but he never had a season with more than 15 wins. He finished his career right now is 103-70. That's nice, but two Cy Youngs usually gets you in.
12: By the way, you can dial us up, 877-3DP-SHOW. Operator Tyler's sitting by. He'll take your phone calls. Dylan will supply a poll question. Kyle Hamilton of the Ravens, he will join us coming up here in Lake Tahoe. if you had to tackle one of the two, Derrick Henry or Lamar Jackson? Now, he doesn't have to do that because they're teammates. But we'll talk to Kyle Hamilton of the Ravens, the Vikings head coach Kevin O'Connell, Mike McDonald of the Super Bowl champion Seahawks a little bit later on as well. Let's take a break. We're back after this. Dan Patrick Show. 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
2: In baseball, the Dodgers held on 4-3 against the Rockies. Mookie Betts with an RBI single in the bottom of the eighth inning gave LA the lead. LA has the best record in baseball at 61-33. Kyle Schwarber hit his major league leading 32nd home run of the season, but the Phillies lost to the Reds 11-5. While the Twins walked it off against the Guardians on an Allen Roden RBI single to win it 6-5, the Cardinals had a 5-1 win over the Brewers, snapping their eight-game losing streak, and the Rays shut out the Yankees 3-0, extending Tampa Bay's lead in the AL East to 5 games. In the NBA, free agent center Mo Bamba has agreed to a 2-year deal to return to the Jazz. And the World Cup continues on Thursday with the quarterfinals between France and Morocco, and you can catch all the action on Fox TV, and it all starts at 4 p.m. Eastern Time. In the WNBA, the Sparks beat the Fever 106-92.
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2: few lingering showers are possible throughout the first part of today, and a few thunderstorms may mix in as well, but we're not expecting anything strong or severe. Heavy rain is a possibility, so be on the lookout for any localized flooding. We are going to see temperatures start to heat up through the weekend, and then another round of some dangerous heat and humidity on the way next week. From the WBAY First Alert Weather Center, I'm meteorologist Emily Mers.
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12: Talk to the Ravens safety, Kyle Hamilton, Notre Dame guy. We talked to him yesterday. Actually, he's still trying to get his degree at Notre Dame. And he was taking an online class while he was with us. He had to check in with the professor. So we'll bring you a portion of that interview. It's a tradition unlike any other. It's the bomb-sniffing dog. Maggie is here. And Maggie gets a round of applause. Here comes Maggie.
8: Oh, good girl.
12: What a good dog this is. So here's Maggie. And Maggie's going to check out everything. Spend a little extra time over by Dylan there, Maggie.
13: That's the wrong kind of sniffing dog, oh, I think. Yeah.
12: Maggie's not going to find what you may have. No. Yes, Paulie.
8: I don't think the bomb sniffing dog should go near Fritzy, if you know what I mean.
12: Oh.
14: Yeah, there's that.
8: He
14: yeah.
8: leads the league in bombs.
12: Yeah. Look at that. What a gorgeous dog. Maggie is sniffing around. Okay, nothing to see there in the front row. Now here comes, here's the back row.
13: Maggie, I'm holding my breath.
12: Maggie with, whoa, okay, Maggie spent a little extra time
14: yeah,
12: there.
14: What's going on here?
12: Uh-oh, Maggie, Maggie.
8: There's a pause there.
12: Good girl, Maggie.
14: Yeah, Maggie.
12: Good girl. Yes, yes, you are a gorgeous dog.
13: She's a sheriff, too.
12: Yes, she is. She got a badge on.
13: Yeah.
12: Thank you, guys. Thank you for keeping us safe here. Man, those are gorgeous. I never know if I'm allowed to touch the dog, though. Like, if it's somebody, it's, you know, a comfort dog. You know, I don't know if I'm supposed to touch the dog. Yeah, Paul.
8: Maggie, the dog, stepped over my legs like Allen Iverson stepping over Tyronn Lue.
12: Oh, okay.
8: It was a message sent.
12: Crossed you up there, yeah. Yes, Todd.
14: Do you trust the dog owners when, like, you see a dog, like, in a park or whatever?
12: No.
14: And they're like, you know, you can pet him. Like, pet her, it's fine. You're going to be the one where your finger gets bit off.
12: I always lead with the back of my hand. I just let them smell you and then see. But yes, I've had that.
14: She never does that. I can't believe she did that to you.
12: But the scene in Pink Panther when he goes up to the counter at that hotel and says to the guy, "Does your dog bite?" And the guy behind the counter goes, "No." And then he gets bit by the dog. "I thought you said your dog does not bite." "That is not my dog." What kind of poll question do we have for the first hour there?
13: Well, we got one from Todd off of our evening last night.
12: Okay.
13: How comfortable are you approaching a celebrity? Very. We're all just human beings. Or much trepidation, .. Too intimidating.
12: All right. I'll let you answer that.
14: For me, I'm not intimidated at all.
12: Okay.
14: Except for Barry Bonds, who treated me very terribly twice. But other than that, I'm you know, what are they going to say? I'm very busy right now. You know, I can't talk.
12: Well, it is part of your job, though, to do that.
14: Yeah, some of them are people we booked, or others I'm thanking them for coming on previously or whatever. And it's a good thing for me to schmooze and, you know, make myself known there.
12: Yes, Paul.
8: I don't go up to too many, but, like, if we've had someone on the show a bunch of times and we've never met them in person, like the first time I saw John Smoltz in person, I go, John, Paul Papp, Dan Patrick Show, thanks for all the times you come on. And then I walk, unless they engage, and let them have their night to themselves.
12: Yes, Smoltz walks by me, and he goes, hey. And I go, hey. And he goes, it's my wife. We share the same birthday. And I go, wait, you share with her? And he goes, no, with you. I'm telling her that we have the same birthday. And I go, okay. And then he walked. He kept walking. I go, May 15th. Thanks, John. Yes, Marvin.
4: Because I was mid-talk with Ray Allen.
12: Yeah.
4: And then John Smoltz comes up, and then Ray Allen goes, gets Robert Saleh, says, oh, he wants to meet you. It was such a weird, we're always like, man, Dan is somebody.
12: Yeah. Yes, Dylan.
13: Were you actually nervous about Robert Saleh because you were racking your brain? Like,
12: yes. Yes. Because there was reason to probably be critical of him. I mean, let's be honest. But he was very nice, and his son wanted to meet me, and I'm like, okay, good. Now, Todd, we'll get Robert Saleh on the show.
14: He was right. I went over to him, too. I say, I'm sure you're going to do good. I didn't know what to
12: say. Todd always does this. He's always cleaning up after me where I'm talking to somebody, and that's I'm the Trojan horse, and then Todd comes in after to say, hey, I'm Todd Fritz, Dan Patrick Show. We'd love to have you on. So that's your...
14: Yeah, I'm trying to be the closer. So. And then I say, I'm sure you'll do a great job with the Titans. Best of luck to you. And then I, like Paul said, then you walk away because they don't want to engage for 20 minutes.
12: His bald head looked great. It was mid-season
8: great
12: form.
8: Great skull.
12: Yes. Yes. Yes, Dylan.
13: I don't think you should be held accountable for anything you say about anyone while they're on the Jets. I think that's fair game.
12: Yeah, Paul.
8: Here's an example before we get to our guest. Let's say we ran into Tony Romo last night, who we historically have poked on this show.
12: Yes, we have.
8: Would you go up to him? Would you sit back?
12: I would walk up to him. I would. Look, you got to take the Band-Aid off. As somebody who told me, now this is years ago, Dick Young, legendary sports writer, tough guy, curmudgeon, critical of everybody, New York Daily News. And he said, kid, he called me kid. He didn't know my name. He said, kid, show up. And I, because I was saying, I'm trying to figure out how to kind of adopt this New York attitude with the media. And he said, show up. If you show up, they'll respect you. Even if you said something negative, you show up. And I always remembered that if you just say, hey, you got something to say to me in person, you can. If you're mad at me, great. But, sometimes it gets awkward. Sometimes. All right. Kyle Hamilton, he's an all-pro and a pro bowler. And he plays for the Ravens. We got a chance to talk to him yesterday after he finished his practice round. And I asked him, what does the gallery say to him when he's playing?
9: I'm honestly pat on the back a little bit. There is a lot of good shots from the gallery, which I appreciated. Even if it wasn't a great shot, it was very positive.
12: But no football talk?
9: Not a lot of football talk. There's some Steelers chirping for sure. A lot of Ravens out here, though, which is crazy to see. Like, it's still surreal seeing people in my jersey at this point.
12: But when you show up in Baltimore, are you told to hate the Steelers?
9: I think it happens just by osmosis at a certain point. It's just, you see the pictures around the buildings, they're showing you videos here and there, and it's like, okay. And then you get into a game week, and you can feel the intensity kind of heighten a little bit.
12: Anybody come close to Pittsburgh that you despise?
9: Despise is a strong word.
12: Okay. Is hate?
9: Hate might be stronger.
12: Okay.
9: Dislike for a week. Yeah,
12: okay.
9: Yeah,
12: I
9: mean, it's. I feel like AFC North kind of has that whole notion just across the whole, all four teams. The Bengals defensively, as a Ravens defense, have had our number since I've been here. Jamar and Joe, I feel like they always go for like record games against us. So it's always. That's like an extra chip on our shoulder going into games. We had a shutout against them this year, which felt good, but It's all across the board. I mean, doesn't matter anybody's records. Somebody could be 11-2.
12: Like Cleveland's going to give you grief?
9: Yeah. I mean, 11-2 versus 2-11. The parity in this division is crazy. So
12: we're talking to Kyle Hamilton, the Ravens safety, three-time Pro Bowler, two-time. Okay. We got to do something about the Pro Bowl designation.
9: Yeah.
12: Okay. You can't be the fourth alternate and be listed as a Pro Bowl player on your resume.
9: Fair.
12: Okay. So what I'm thinking is you have one team Pro Bowl. That's it. That's the honor. You're a Pro Bowler. I maybe there's asterisk for guys who were, you know, second or third team Pro Bowl, but you can't be. We got to fill a roster. You know, we need to have Brett Hundley come in and be a quarterback here. I mean, no offense, but I'm just saying. Okay.
9: Yeah.
12: Okay. What do you think?
9: Yeah. I mean, it's obviously an honor to be a part of that I guess fraternity of playing in the Pro Bowl. And I know people have certain things to say, and it's kind of lost its way over across the years, but I mean, it's still an honor at the end of the day. But I mean, it's fan, coaches, player vote. It's a way to get fans involved. And, what I think needs to change is the fifth year options for players and incentives are attached to Pro Bowls and not all pros.
12: Yeah.
9: I feel like all pros definitely carry more weight.
12: Oh, sure.
9: And then, I mean, if you think about it, fans are having like direct impact on how much money you're making. Which is true and false. Obviously, ticket sales translate to revenue, translate the players getting paid. But at the same time, like, fans shouldn't be able, I don't think, to vote on your play depending whether or not, like, you get a bigger contract.
12: How do you feel about people knowing how much you make?
9: It's kind of weird, for sure. Especially when they bring it up. But obviously, it's kind of taboo. But no matter what your profession is. But, I mean, it's part of the job. It's part for the course.
12: But how do they bring, they're bringing it up in a negative way?
9: No, it's more of a, I guess, like, I mean, when I get it, it's like your privilege kind of way. But I mean, I didn't just come into that money. I mean, I kind of worked for it a little bit, I would think. But, you know, it is what it is. There's worse problems.
12: And you're working on your degree from Notre Dame.
9: I am.
12: As we speak, you're working on.
9: Don't tell my professor that. But
12: how important is it to get that degree?
9: Super important. I think that's probably 60% of the reason I went there. You know, I almost went to UGA. I'm an Atlanta kid, grew up an hour from Athens. And
12: how did they close you at Notre Dame?
9: I really don't know. Looking back on it, it was cold. My dorm had no AC. It's far from home. But I think it's everything other than that. It's the people. It's the relationships. It's the alumni network. It's the pedigree, not only on the football field but off it. You know, you can be walking down the hall of your dorm and meet somebody whose dad has connection here, and then you are good friends, and then, you know, 10 years when I'm done playing football, I may have a good relationship with them, and then, you know, I got a good job.
12: Oh, so that alumni is so powerful.
9: Yeah.
12: Do you think Marcus Freeman does a party pump before he goes out for a game?
9: A party pump?
12: Like he...
9: Oh. No, I think, I mean, from experience, he walks around like that.
12: Oh, he does?
9: Yeah. He's got the blown up arms and everything.
12: Yeah, he's.
9: I know he works out a good bit though.
12: Yeah,
9: yeah. It's not by accident.
12: Since you're a Notre Dame guy, expansion. Do you care? Do you care if they join a conference?
9: I don't want them to join a conference. It's kind of a. I mean, we're kind of stuck up how we are. Like it's. I mean, who really? What other college football programs can survive without a conference? Like,
12: but you had to embrace people hating Notre Dame.
9: Yeah, for sure. I love it. It's like Notre Dame's like Yankees, Cowboys. Like, it's, you know, popular teams that half the country hates, but half the country loves. And we're always going to have fans on the road wherever we go. And, you know, I know there's some people out there that hear that and don't like it, but it is what it is.
12: Did you get to tackle Derrick Henry before he became a teammate?
9: Yeah, well, I tried. we played Tennessee in London. I actually only played one half of that game because I got kicked out. And then I think I missed a tackle on him, so I almost tackled him. But other than that, I don't think so. I'm glad I don't have to anymore.
12: There's some people who make business decisions on Derrick Henry, right?
9: Yeah, you're playing the long game.
12: But how do you make a business decision? I'm going to act like I'm going to tackle him. Maybe go for the ankles, I'm guessing.
9: Yeah, I mean, it depends who you are. Like, if you're 175-pound corner and he gets on the edge, it's like, try, do your best. Like, but if you're a linebacker in the hole, like, you kind of got to do what you got to do. Film's probably going to not be fun, but, you know, Yeah, let's stick your neck out there.
12: Okay, but if I gave you the choice of trying to track down Lamar or Derek.
9: I'm glad I don't have to do either, honestly.
12: But just in case.
9: If I had
12: hypothetical.
9: Like Lamar in the open field?
12: Yeah.
9: Or Derek in the open field?
12: Yeah.
9: I mean, this is a lose-lose. I mean, I'd probably say Lamar, just because, like, he might run out of bounds, he might slide, or he might juke me. And then Derek, he's definitely going to try to, like, run me over, stiff-arm me. So Lamar's probably the easier tackle.
12: Maybe. He's not going to hurt you, but he might hurt your ego.
9: Yeah. But at least you're on the field next snap.
12: Derek is going to hurt you and hurt your ego as well.
9: Yeah, I've seen it a lot. I've seen a lot firsthand.
12: I don't think they ever list anybody on the IR for ego. So
9: the IR would be full. Nobody playing.
12: A humbling game.
9: Yeah.
12: Hey, great to see you.
9: Thank you.
12: Good luck with your degree.
9: I appreciate it.
12: And getting married.
9: Yes, next April.
12: Is it going to be like a Taylor Swift, Travis Kelce type thing?
9: No, not. If they're A-list, we're probably sitting around G-list, which I'm proud to say. But Reese Dom, high school sweetheart, shout out Reese, whatever camera looking to. She went to South Carolina, good girl. Getting married at the Four Seasons next year, so it'll be a good time.
12: Okay.
9: I might have gave up too much.
12: I was going to say.
9: Yeah, hopefully nobody just comes to the wedding. I didn't give a specific date. But
12: yeah, Paul.
14: Open bar, oysters, what are you doing?
9: Yeah, you guys can go. We can do this at the wedding.
12: I like it. Thanks for stopping by.
9: Thank you, I appreciate it.
12: That's Kyle Hamilton, the Ravens safety. Yeah, all of a sudden he's giving us the hotel and the coordinates there and when to show up. And I'm going, I don't know if you want to share that much information. All right, we'll take a break. We will settle on our poll question. Coming up next hour, Kevin O'Connell, the Vikings head coach. And I don't know if he was too comfortable answering the question about his quarterbacking situation. Also, Mike McDonald, the Seahawks head coach, a little bit later on as well. We're back after this with our play of the day. 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
4: The Cardinals silenced the Brewers 5-1 in St. Louis last night, ending Milwaukee's four-game winning streak. I'm Bill Scott with sports. Kyle Harrison surrendering three runs over four innings. He left with arm soreness. Manager Pat Murphy.
5: You know, he's fatigued. You know, it's obvious he's fatigued, and we gotta help him on that. You know what I mean? That's all there is to it. We got to help him. Could have left him in there, but we're thinking about his future and felt a little soreness, and we're not going to mess with it.
4: Brewers managed just seven hits, including two hit nights from Garrett Mitchell and Cooper Pratt. The final game of the series is tonight. More bad news for Brandon Woodruff. The Brewers announced that imaging performed showed a new injury to his interior shoulder capsule. Woodruff and the Brewers are now awaiting a second opinion. In nine starts this season, he's 2-2 with a 2.98 ERA. Elsewhere in the National League Central, Cubs over the Orioles 9-7. Pete Crow Armstrong homered twice in the win. Braves over the Pirates 3-0. And the Reds over the Phillies 11-5. Bucks general manager John Horst said even when it became evident that they would trade the iconic Giannis Antetokounmpo, it was for him an emotional move. Now the Bucks are headed in a new direction, but Horst will look forward to Giannis's return.
6: As my mentor and friend and boss forever, John Hammond, always says in the NBA, it's never goodbye, it's see you later. And, you know, Giannis will be back in Fiserv soon, and he'll be back in Fiserv multiple times. I know that each and every time, the standing ovation, the love, the respect, the admiration that he gets from this city and this fan base and this franchise will be felt.
4: We're speaking with reporters via Zoom yesterday. NBA back with the arrival of Summer League in Las Vegas. Bucks will tip off tomorrow against Miami. In the Midwest League yesterday, Wisconsin returned the favor against Beloit, pounding the Skycarp 14-4. Bill Scott, Wisconsin Radio Network.

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5: Carl Armstrong hits a high fly ball deep right center field. Cows are back at the track near the wall. Gone! Second home run of the night for Pete Carl Armstrong, and the Cubs take the lead. 4-3 over the Orioles here in the fifth. It's the third Cub home run this spring.
6: That's courtesy of the Cubs Radio Network. PCA now has 21 home runs on the season. He's the first player to reach 20 homers, 20 stolen bases this season. And keep in mind, he was 30-30 last year, 31 homers, 35 steals. 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I ran into Anthony Anderson from Black-ish, and he laughed because he came into the Man Cave in New York years ago, and I said, I think you took Black-ish from Jewish. And he laughed, and I brought it up again to him last night. I said, did you ever think about maybe doing a show, you know, Jewish instead of Black-ish? And he laughed. You know, you put that hyphen in there. Todd got a big kick out of it as well.
7: I love that.
6: Yeah, of course you do. And then everybody was geeking out over Sanjay Gupta last night. So my backroom guys are going, hey, is it okay if we walk up to somebody and get a picture? I said, well, who? They said, the guy from CNN is here. I go, who? They go, Sanjay Gupta. And I go, sure, go up. So Mario, the eyes and ears of the show, he goes, my dad's a big fan of Sanjay Gupta. I go, okay, go ask, you know, get a picture. So he got a picture with Sanjay Gupta. And I was like, okay. A lot of other people in the room. But I did say to the Danettes, I said, let's not bother people. If somebody, we get included in a picture, great, but let's not go up to Larry David and say, can I get a picture? Yes, Dylan.
8: Yeah, they were like introducing, you know, people who work for NBC and people affiliated with the tournament and stuff. And they're like, and you've probably seen this guy on CNN, Sanjay Gupta. And everyone was like, really?
6: Yes, Marvin.
9: I did go up to Steph Curry's security guard. We bonded last year because we both had hats on. He's like, I like your hat. I like your hat. And somebody was like, how do you know him? I was like, last year we just bonded over a fitted hat, and then we saw him at a Super Bowl when we went to the Warriors game.
6: Yeah.
9: I was like, oh, man, friends, you know somebody that you don't know their name?
6: Yeah.
9: Oh, what's up, man? And that's how it was. Old friends.
6: It's got to be awkward for NBC to have us in there because there's all these famous people, and then we kind of come in like our gang, you know, the old show that I don't know when that was back
7: in
6: the Little Rascals. Like, we kind of come in, you know, we look like a mess, but it was good.

0: You know, we congregate by the bar. Oh, yes, Todd.
1: But we got a little shout out. They were talking about who's here and Dan and the Danettes are here.
0: Oh, I know.
1: I thought we were supposed to stand up and wave. We're like, we probably should not
0: Todd,
1: do that.
0: I know. Todd was ready to stand up, and I go, no, no, no.
1: There, well, the Olympic medalist, you know,
0: I know,
1: stood up, so
0: I know.
1: Like, hey,
0: yeah, the Kachuk brothers were there, you know. But nobody was standing up. But
1: no.
0: Todd thought it was time to, hey, and the Dan and the Danettes. And then Todd went, I go, no. Yes, Marvin.
2: The most fascinating thing yesterday before, not during the parents meeting, was you talking to Jason Kelce after yesterday's show.
0: Oh, my goodness.
2: And watching 11-year-old girls scream for Jason Kelce. I was like, the power of Taylor Swift, the biggest pop star on earth, the brother-in-law of Taylor Swift, was getting all of these, Jason, how do you know the center from the Philadelphia Eagles?
0: Yeah. It was, I mean, there's real power in that. You could see that. And, he even said to me, because we had the bet, and Todd paid off yesterday, took a wedding cake to the face because he didn't think that Travis and Taylor would get married. And, I told him about it, and I said, it'd be great if you smashed Todd in the face. He said, look, I want to apologize. I just don't want to bring attention to the wedding. He goes, yeah, I'd just rather not. And I said, that's fine. I understand that. And then we ended up talking for 25 minutes where he's, just chipping and putting. And Paulie said, you know what? We should just say, we're not going to ask one question about the wedding. We want to talk football, because that's what we talked about. I didn't bring up the wedding when I was talking to him, other than Sandler officiating. He goes, man, it was really cool. He goes, like, what a sensitive guy. He goes, he just nailed it. And then I did say to Jason, I said, did you cry? And he goes, I did. He goes, I think I didn't cry at my own wedding, but I cried at this wedding. And I go, all right. He goes, but I cry anytime. Yeah, Paulie.
3: But like Marvin said, Jason Kelce was really famous for an offensive lineman before all this happened. And then he enters a different building of fame where different people recognize you at the airport. Like 11-year-olds are probably walking up to him.
0: Well, you could see with the galleries here, Steph Curry usually has the biggest gallery. Just because of the Bay Area, the proximity, people driving over. But Kelce's going to have a big gallery there. And he goes, I'm not any good at golf. I said, it's not going to matter with this crowd. They're going to be rooting you on. Update the poll results, Dylan.
4: Yeah, Dan, how comfortable are you approaching a celebrity, yet very we're all humans, or much trepidation? 55% say much trepidation.
0: Yeah. It depends on the environment.
4: Yeah.
0: You know, here where everybody knows that you're going to be approached by people wanting autographs or pictures, it's different. Yes, Todd.
1: And the heads of state actually said, at the event, please, if the hosts or these shows are out here and they want to invite you on,
0: come on. Heads of state?
1: No, like the NBC executives, they were speaking.
0: They're not the heads of state.
1: They encourage the
0: 1 hour in the books on this Thursday. One more item, we close out hour one. Hey, dude. What I say to Todd.
1: Yeah.
0: Yeah. Hey, dude. But I'm really saying something more than just, hey, dude, how are you? I'm saying, hey, dude, wipes.
1: Let me just tell you, I smelled those holiday July 4th ice pop things, and I almost put it in the wrong orifice, for lack of a better word. It smelled just like those red, white, and blue bomb pops.
0: Wait, you were going to taste it?
1: I smelled it because it said, like bomb pop with a holiday flavor, whatever. And I'm like, I'm looking at it, and I gave it a smell, and it smelled just like the ices, like the bomb pop. And for a split second, I'm like, my tongue kind of jumped out just to kind of, like, it was an instinctual thing. I'm like, wait a second, that's not for that.
0: You can use them elsewhere, other
1: places.
0: Yes,
1: supposed to use.
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13: Westwood One Sports presents this special tennis update. Morocco made World Cup history back in 1986 as the first African nation. Let me get that the soccer update, not tennis. We're talking soccer. And Morocco made it to the round of 16 back in 1986. More history came 4 years ago in Qatar. The first from Africa to make it all the way to the semifinals, where they lost to France 2-0. Same teams meet today in Foxborough, this time in the quarterfinals. 4 Eastern time start. France the favorite, but Morocco has a FIFA ranking of 8. The French, as expected, have been very impressive, winning their 5 games by a combined 14-2. Kylian Mbappe has scored half their goals in the race for the Golden Boot. He's 1 behind Lionel Messi. Norway's Erling Haaland has also scored 7, and England's Harry Kane has 6. All 4 stars still playing with Norway and England facing off on Saturday. With this World Soccer update, John Stashower, Westwood One Sports.
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24: A few lingering showers are possible throughout the first part of today, and a few thunderstorms may mix in as well, but we're not expecting anything strong or severe. Heavy rain is a possibility, so be on the lookout for any localized flooding. We are going to see temperatures start to heat up through the weekend, and then another round of some dangerous heat and humidity on the way next week. From the WBAY First Alert Weather Center, I'm meteorologist Emily Mers.
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30: In South America, that is Argentina, Brazil, Colombia, Uruguay, Bolivia in altitude. Paraguay gave up 6 goals. So to score three goals in the first half against them, that tells you it's there.
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1: Hour two on this Thursday, ready to go. Dan and the Danettes, Dan Patrick Show. Glad to have you on board. Biggest names in sports and entertainment will tee it up right here at the American Century Championship Lake Tahoe. And celebrity bragging rights on the line this week on NBC Peacock and NBC Sports Network. If you're watching on Peacock, thank you for downloading the app. And that is a real live picture behind me if you're watching. It's that beautiful here. It's going to be a upper 70s and blue skies. The lake looks great, but I'm told it is freezing. I talked to somebody yesterday, and they said, do you know that lake is really cold? And I go, yes. Go, nobody told us it looks really refreshing. I said, well, where do you think they're getting the water from? Probably the snow on the mountains. And I think there's some shrinkage that went on yesterday. Yes, Dylan?
2: Yeah, it's kind of crazy because if you look at the color of the water, it looks like the Caribbean.
1: Yeah.
2: So you're like, that must be a nice warm water. It's not at all.
1: Stat of the day brought to you by Panini America, the official trading cards of the Dan Patrick Show. We'll talk to the head coach of the world champion Seattle Seahawks, Mike McDonald. Kevin O'Connell, the Vikings head coach, will join us. And we'll talk about the open competition at the quarterbacking position for the Minnesota Vikings. Also, Austin Reeves of the Lakers set to join us tomorrow. Steve Young, he is here participating. We'll talk to the Hall of Famer as well. And scheduled to talk to the commissioner, Kathy Engelbert. The commissioner, Caitlin Clark, was kind of back last night. She had limited minutes, the back issue, but set to talk to the WNBA commissioner tomorrow on the program. 877-3DP-SHOW. Email address, dp@danpatrick.com. Twitter handle, a DP show. World Cup today, France and Morocco. That's the only match. Justin Verlander announces that he will retire, and he'll retire as a first ballot Hall of Famer. And we started looking at some of the pitchers who might be. Now, we're talking starting pitching. I don't know how we're going to be able to look at numbers moving forward and say, okay, what is the line now? Imagine pitchers who didn't get in and because of their numbers compared, you know, to those, their constituents, their, you know, fellow competitors. Now, and they missed their time on the ballot. Now, maybe, you know, the Veterans Committee will put some of these pitchers in who put up really impressive numbers, but they didn't get in because at the time you were looking at their numbers and you go, oh, you only have 240 wins. Now, 240 wins, you're first ballot Hall of Famer. But for Justin Verlander, quite a career, and we'll announce his retirement. Dylan, poll question from hour one. What are we going with in hour two?
2: Well, Dan, from hour one, how comfortable are you approaching a celebrity? Very, we're all humans, or much trepidation? 56% say much trepidation.
1: All right. I like the Todd puts in there, we're all humans.
3: If you think about it, if you get nervous about, you know, public speaking or meeting a person, if you think for a second, we're just all people with, you know, we put our shirts on, pants on, same way we do and all that kind of stuff. You know what I'm saying? That was your opportunity to do your Lou Holtz thing.
1: Oh, I know.
3: I'm not going to do it.
1: No, I'm the host here. All right? Yeah. Why are you?
3: I queued you up to do your little
1: I know.
3: Thing.
1: Thank you, Todd. I don't need to. Yes, Paulie.
4: They can get more awkward, though, by where you are. I was in the bathroom at the event last night and at the urinal, and I go to wash my hands, confirmed, and I look to my left, and it's Sean McDonough. And he actually said, hey, like, he watches the show. And I was like, I wasn't going to say hi while you're at the urinal. He goes, that's a pro move. But, like, yeah. Even at the urinal, it's you never know.
1: Yeah. A lot of luminaries, a lot of celebrities here, people that you probably won't be able to see again in person. But, I find it awkward. And I... You know, I'm kind of well-known in these circles, but I wouldn't have walked up to Larry David unless Larry David walked by and he looked at me and he goes, eh. And I go, eh. And then, you know, he kind of slipped away out of the room. Yes, Dylan?
2: Yeah, I just assume I'm going to be bothering them, so I just opt not to generally.
1: Well, the way you look, too, I would probably opt, I think, against that.
2: No? This isn't doing it for you?
1: No, there's... Certainly a Unabomber look to you today.
2: Yeah. Well, and with me looking like the Unabomber and Todd's notebook back here, we've got the whole package.
1: Yeah. Yes, Tom.
3: Is the awkwardness the initial saying hi to someone just out of the blue, or is it the then what do I do after I say hi? And,
1: yes.
3: And they say, now I'm standing there and I just walk away. It's just weird. That becomes weird, I guess.
1: Yes. And that, I think it's the second question that you ask that's really important and what that leads to.
3: Just wanted to say hi. I'm going to go get some tacos.
1: Yeah. But that's it. Just, hey, wanted to say hi and, you know, hope you're having a great day. Yeah, Paul.
4: Years ago, I was at this Super Bowl, like a suite at a Super Bowl, I think in Jacksonville. And I went in with some salespeople from ESPN, and there's a lot of bigwigs at this. And you weren't there, so I didn't have the buffer of you. And I look over, and there's Paul McCartney in the room. And I was like, that's a different level of fame.
1: Yeah, you can't,
4: I mean,
1: do that.
4: A really different level of fame. And he was like 10 feet away from me, and I fought. I go, I'm not going to go bother him. And I did not. Of course, everything's pulling you to do it, but you have to fight it.
1: And he doesn't like taking pictures. I think he's very cordial with people, but he doesn't like taking pictures. I mean, certain athletes, I think Bill Russell didn't like signing autographs. Very, very rare that he would sign an autograph, which is fine. I mean, you know, and I think an athlete says, I give you everything that I can give you in my job. But then, you know, you probably have a separation there a little bit where, you know, some guys aren't comfortable doing it. Yes, Todd.
3: But if you really admire someone, or even if you're shy or you think it's going to be weird, and there's a very good chance you're never going to meet them ever in your life, like, it's such an opportunity, even if it's a quick hello, and even if they roll their eyes or they aren't friendly at all, at least you tried. And that was your one moment in your life that you can meet Paul McCartney or whomever. I think you got to go for it.
1: No, you got to read the room. You don't have any sensor. You know, when you have that beeping when you back up, you don't have that beeping.
3: I choose not to listen. I hear it faintly in the background, but I'm like, whatever that sound is.
1: Well, I can tell. Once again, I'm back to Dylan Dreyer, wonderful lady who works for the Today Show. And Todd is infatuated with Dylan Dreyer.
3: I didn't tell her I had a crush on her. I didn't say anything.
1: Well, no, you shouldn't say that.
3: I know. I almost did.
1: But you said it to me. He goes, there's Dylan Dreyer. And I go, okay. Should I go up and say something? I go, no, you don't say anything.
3: You're Dylan Dreyer from the Today Show. You do the weather. I know who you are. I like you.
1: All right, so poll question for hour two is going to be what?
2: Well, we got some options here, Dan. Best pitcher, I guess you could say the last two decades, last 2010s, Verlander, Scherzer, Kershaw, okay. Other.
1: Okay.
2: All Hall of Famers.
1: Yeah, yeah. So what's the question?
2: Which one's the best pitcher?
1: Oh, okay.
2: I know you're probably going to say Kershaw.
1: Yeah. Yeah. anything else?
2: Do you want me to do some other ones?
1: Well, I don't know. I mean,
2: all right. Well, we were talking about David Wells. Which is more impressive, David Wells' drunk perfect game or Doc Ellis's LSD no-hitter?
1: I'm going to say David Wells.
2: He looked rough.
1: Yeah. He always looks rough.
2: But in that game.
1: Yes, he did. Let me get a couple of phone calls in here. Will in California. Hi, Will. Good morning. What do you have for me?
5: Morning. 611-90 and 80. You were talking about Verlander, and that something I wanted to talk to you about a long time is all the injuries to pitchers. So many getting Tommy John surgery. And my theory is a simple one. The problem is technique. Most pitchers now pitch standing up. When Paul Skeens came up, I told my friend, let's just wait around until he goes to Tommy John. And the person to talk to is Nolan Ryan, and I invite the younger people to YouTube Nolan Ryan and watch him pitch. He threw his body toward the batter. He bent his right leg and thrust himself toward the batter. You pitch with your legs, and Ryan always said that. He worked out by running in knee-deep water. And the pitchers today, when you pitch with your arm instead of your body and your legs, these injuries are inevitable.
1: Yeah, but they're aware of this. There's so much involved in science. And thank you for the phone call. I mean, Skeen's legs are, you know, tree trunks. Verlander, same way. You know, you go back to Koufax, the way he pitched, or Tom Seaver, the way he pitched, Nolan Ryan. Yes, it starts from the ground up with these guys. And yes, it's inevitable that you're going to have one Tommy John, maybe two Tommy Johns. But they think of it, an ex-pitcher told me this a couple of weeks ago. He said you can actually come back stronger after Tommy John surgery. It used to be like, hey, I don't know what I'm going to be like when I come back, but I got a fresh ligament here. Like, I'm good. And, you know, just the wear and tear. I was talking to Ray Allen last night, and I said, have you had surgeries? He said, I just had my hip redone. I go, why would your hip need, explain, you know, you're running miles and miles and miles and miles. And he said, I'm going to have to get the other one done as well. So the wear and tear, it's not always when you're playing, it's after. You know, these guys get to be 50 or 60. Although Marcus Allen, we saw him last night, he could still give you a couple of carries. I asked Vince Coleman when I saw him, Vincent Van Gogh, I said, you know, can you still run? He goes, oh, no, I walk. And here's one of the fastest guys who's ever played in baseball. Let's see. Michael in Houston. Hi, Mike. What's on your mind today?
6: B.A. The commissioner doesn't realize what's going on here. He's got something genuine. And what's going to happen is he don't protect Clayton Clark. A lot of fans are going to stop showing up. And what's going to happen, you're going to see some of these franchises go under. And she's put money in a lot of people's pockets. And not only that, I like watching the WNBA. Especially I watch Dallas, Las Vegas, Minnesota, and New York. And there's just some great teams out there.
1: Yeah, well, we'll talk to the commissioner, and we'll ask her those questions about how do you try not to be perceived as favoritism to Caitlin Clark. That's the tricky part of this. You're the commissioner of the league. Everybody knows the meal ticket and the person who has changed the game, changed the finances of the game, expansion, changed how much money you're making, the travel involved. Everybody knows that. But as the commissioner, how do you give the appearance of not going out of your way to show favoritism? Now, to me, when I watch, it feels like they're going out of their way to not show any favoritism to the detriment of Caitlin Clark. She's a great player, but with that bad back, she's young, but you wonder what, you know, how much durability she's going to have moving forward. If you go to a WNBA game, and Marvin has worked quite a few of these WNBA games, this isn't, you know, your old school, you know, girls basketball. This is physical. I find it more physical than the NBA. They allow more physicality in the WNBA. And I want to ask the commissioner about that. Now, she might say, well, that's just your perception, which is true. But I've been watching basketball for 60 years, so I have a pretty good sample size to go on here. Yeah, Marv.
7: Yeah, when Caitlin Clark first got into the WNBA, people were like, oh, they're being rough just on her. That screamed to me, you don't watch the WNBA, you've never watched it.
1: Yeah.
7: Obviously, you watch it because of Caitlin Clark, because she is the phenomenon. So that's completely understandable. But if you've watched the WNBA, it's just par for the course.
1: Yeah, Paulie.
4: It does feel like an odd situation the commissioner's in. If she issues some directive that protects one player, that actually would backfire. Now these players will feel alienated and not backed by their commissioner, and they may enforce it on the court even more. It's more about the referees, I think it is these days.
1: Yeah, and I don't know what kind of referendum, edict, message that's sent to these officials. Officials don't like to be told what to do. They want to call the game how they want to call it. And with Caitlin Clark, it's tricky to call a game with her. But my point is, if you can call a game with Steph Curry, why can't you call a game with Caitlin Clark? They move constantly. They're shooting deep. You're trying to rough them up. You're trying to get into their jump shot. You're trying to be physical with them. And somehow Steph Curry has survived in the NBA. Caitlin Clark, it feels like they're allowing a little bit more physicality. Matt in L.A. Hi, Matt. What do you have for me today?
8: Hey, good morning. Welcome back. 61185. You know the saying, absence makes the heart grow fonder. I actually missed Prissy, and it's amazing. And a follow-up question to that, I'm not sure, was there an official switch from Prissy to Todd, and was there a reason for that? Appreciate you guys, and welcome back.
1: Okay, how about that? Matt missed you during the break.
3: I missed Matt, too. That was very nice. I appreciate that.
1: When did you stop being Todd and you became Prissy?
3: I don't know if he was asking me or asking you guys how you refer to me. I'm always Fritzy on the show.
1: Yeah.
3: Sometimes I'm Todd and I lost a D along the way because of my behavior or something I said.
1: Yeah, you're Fritzy.
3: Yeah.
1: But I just say thank you, Todd. But yeah, for the most part, you're Fritzing.
3: Yeah.
1: Yeah, still.
2: I think I've always called Todd Todd, actually.
1: Hmm. Okay.
3: Sometimes yeah. Toddy Joe, TJ, you have a couple of little nicknames.
2: Todd Stewart.
3: We're close like that.
1: Instead of Rod Stewart, Lake Todd Ho.
2: Lake Todd Ho.
3: We're yeah. workshopping. This is good.
1: Yeah. Let me see. Ryan in Detroit. Hi, Ryan. What do you have for me?
9: Yeah, hey, Dan. Good to have you guys back. I got two quick comments and then a request of Fritzy. First comment, I did a triathlon there in Lake Tahoe, and I can 100% confirm there was shrinking.
1: Yeah.
9: Second comment is, I love how you normalize all these celebrity interactions. I think, it, you know, it kind of pulls the fans in closer, and it's really nice to have that experience through your lens.
1: Well, and look, I want to give them their space. I want to be professional, but and I'm uncomfortable walking up unless there's something that I've already had a relationship with, or, you know, there's certain guys that I just don't walk up to. I don't really know. And then there's other ones that, you know, we've had on the show. And so I'm just like you. If you meet somebody, you know, you're kind of nervous about, what do I say? And as I said to Todd, it's always the second thing that you bring up. You can say, hey, great to see you, Dan Patrick. Oh, yeah, I know who you are. Hey, you look great, Bubba. Are you playing in the tournament? No. Then the next question is really important. I even said to somebody, Roger Clemens, I go, how's the family?
4: That's a fallback.
1: I didn't. Yeah, because I don't know. There's something uncomfortable maybe a little bit with our relationship. We're not a relationship, but just, you know, what I do and what he did. Maybe, you know, a little history there. And that's when I was like, okay, I'm going to say hello. And then I'll go, how's the family? And then he tells me about his grandkids, four grandkids, and his son is still playing, and, you know, so that was it. Yes, Tom.
3: But even if something as generic as how's the family could be tricky, unless you're 100% sure. Me and the lady, we just split up a couple of weeks ago, yeah. As a matter of fact. Thanks for bringing it up.
1: I've done that before recently, where I go, hey, how's the family? Well, and then I go, oh, my God, like what? And then it's, well, you know, we separated. Oh, okay, well, okay. And then you're going, okay, maybe he can help me out and say something. He goes, no. It's, you know, nobody knew about it. You know, I just want to say, like, oh, okay. Yes, Paul.
4: It happened to me just yesterday morning. I ran into a media person, no name, and I said, how's the family? He goes, oh, I don't have kids. I go, oh, and I knew he was married. I just assumed he had kids because he was like 45 years old. And then I'm like, is it awkward? Can he not have kids? I'm like, in my mind, I'm going, what did I do wrong?
1: Yeah. That's when somebody, that's happened to me before, and somebody will go, oh, we have dogs. And then I'll go, oh, okay, well, how are the dogs? Got pictures, you know? Yeah. Good boy, come here. Yes, Mark.
7: How's the family is in the same vein of, how are you? No. I really don't care how you're doing or how the family is. It's just a nice way of being polite when you don't have anything else to say. When somebody goes up, you say, oh, man, how are you? Oh, well, you know, I lost my leg. Great.
4: Well, you would know that. You would see that.
1: You would see I didn't have my leg. Yes, Todd. What?
3: We would hope the celebrity can bail that person out that you're going
1: they
3: up
1: can.
3: To. And just even if they don't have any kids and they just live alone up in the woods somewhere, just say, everybody's fine. Thanks for asking. You don't have to. No one needs to know the specifics anyway, like Marvin's saying.
1: Yeah, Paulie.
4: My new one these days is, where are you living these days? And I did that yesterday, and the guy goes, oh, I've been in Austin, Texas for 30 years. I'm like, oh.
1: Yeah.
4: Where you're living these days is like, I'm kind of interested in what you're doing.
1: But did you move in Austin? Like, did you move to another house there? Yes, Dylan.
2: Yeah, I'm with Marvin. Even if your life is in shambles, just say fine.
1: Well, nobody wants to hear.
2: No.
1: Like, all the health things I went through, and then somebody will say, hey, how you feeling? I go, do you really want to know? Because you don't. Yeah, how about we just move on, you know? Here, sit down for an hour, and I'll let you know about my health issues. Yes, Marvin.
7: The only time last year when Grant Hill was on the show, he really wanted to know how you were doing because of the health scare, and you guys kind of talked about your different health issues. And you know, were like, oh, you know, this, that, and the third. You guys are going back and forth. So he really cared about how you were feeling.
1: Yes, because I talked to him about stem cell, and I said it might help your ankle. And he said, would you give me information on that? And I appreciated that. Yes, Mark.
7: Seeing his ankle in,
1: oh, whew, man,
7: he went through so much.
1: He almost lost, you know, they almost amputated. All right, let me take a break here. Kevin O'Connell, the Vikings head coach, will join us. Mike McDonald, Seattle head coach, will join us as well. Back after this, Dan Patrick Show. When we travel, we're ready to go. 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
4: In baseball, the Dodgers held on 4-3 against the Rockies. Mookie Betts with an RBI single in the bottom of the eighth inning gave LA the lead. LA has the best record in baseball at 61-33. Kyle Schwarber hit his major league leading 32nd home run of the season, but the Phillies lost to the Reds 11-5. While the Twins walked it off against the Guardians on an Allen Roden RBI single to win it 6-5, the Cardinals had a 5-1 win over the Brewers, snapping their eight-game losing streak, and the Rays shut out the Yankees 3-0, extending Tampa Bay's lead in the AL East to 5 games. In the NBA, free agent center Mo Bamba has agreed to a 2-year deal to return to the Jazz. And the World Cup continues on Thursday with the quarterfinals between France and Morocco, and you can catch all the action on Fox TV, and it all starts at 4 p.m. Eastern Time. In the WNBA, the Sparks beat the Fever 106-92.
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8: A few lingering showers are possible throughout the first part of today, and a few thunderstorms may mix in as well, but we're not expecting anything strong or severe. Heavy rain is a possibility, so be on the lookout for any localized flooding. We are going to see temperatures start to heat up through the weekend, and then another round of some dangerous heat and humidity on the way next week. From the WBAY First Alert Weather Center, I'm meteorologist Emily Mers.
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2: I want to thank the Big German and his staff. They did an unbelievable job with this setup. The background here, we're right off the driving range. Now, I'm going to jinx myself, but we've only had a couple of stray golf balls come close here. But I think Rich Eisen, I don't know if he did it on purpose last year, but one we had, you know, a missile that came in here last year. Yes, Dylan.
17: Well, it's nice you have that big pole protecting you from any slices coming in.
2: Well, we had a glass wall last year, so I don't know what happened here. Maybe, I mean, we're at Edgewood. I don't want to live on the edge here with this, but I've got to trust everybody behind me. This is where somebody, if they do have a grudge against me, oh, I'm so sorry. Didn't mean to shank it over there. If and Tony Romo's a good golfer. If Romo hits it over here, you know that's probably on purpose. How many years did Kevin O'Connell play in the NFL, Paulie?
18: He was a quarterback at San Diego State. He was a Patriot, a Lion, a Jet, a Dolphin, a Charger. So he played five seasons with like seven different teams.
2: All right. He is the Minnesota Vikings head coach. He stopped by yesterday after his practice round. Now, he won Coach of the Year in 2024. And that's where I started the conversation by asking Coach where he keeps his award.
19: Kind of a replica Lombardi trophy after the 21 Super Bowl.
2: Okay.
19: It's got a couple of those things.
2: Okay. All right. But if I walk in the house, I don't know what you do for a living.
19: No. No,
2: like jerseys up in the living room, bedroom.
19: You gotta travel. You gotta either go to the basement or into the office to see anything. I'm hoping the goal I think about every single day is bringing a Lombardi Trophy to the Minnesota Vikings. We got the greatest fans in the world and an unbelievable football history with the Vikings that I've really admired learning about But we need a Lombardi Trophy, and it's the hardest thing to do in sports, but our fans deserve it.
2: Were you ever picked up by a team and they were playing the team that you were on? Am I making up a story that I didn't know if you helped with information?
19: Mark Brunell told me one time, you know, once they figure out you can't play, try to get two more years in. That's a guy that played 20 years, and he's one of a very close friend of mine, actually the quarterback coach of the Detroit Lions. But I started here, and you know, you get released that first time. I was with New England, ended up in a roundabout way getting to the New York Jets,
2: yes.
19: And then we played the Patriots, and a couple weeks later, and. I might not always been able to throw it from point A to point B, but I was going to take every last note. I was going to learn every possible thing I could being around the greatest coach of all time, the greatest quarterback of all time.
2: So they just downloaded.
19: I had some information,
2: okay.
19: But I had to be smart about it. You couldn't give it all at once. You know, it was like, hey, I'm going to hey, about 60-70%. There's more where that came from.
2: What's your favorite Brady story? Did you ever go out drinking with him?
19: No.
2: The early Brady years.
19: I would say so. I came in post that 07 Giants Super Bowl where they had won all the way up until that game in Arizona.
2: Okay.
19: And then I came in then. He actually got hurt that year. And then the following year was 09. And I've become, you know, pretty close with him just because, you know, now what he's doing. And obviously the best thing about him is he had no reason in the world to be a great teammate to me. I wasn't around him very long. He's the greatest to ever live at what he does. And he was a great teammate. He pushed everybody around that organization to get better. And, you know, cares about what I'm doing now. And we stay in touch. And I think that's probably, you know, that's the best story of it all, that he even, you know, he even wants to, you know, carry on a friendship. You know, that makes him a great teammate.
2: How often did you get yelled at by Belichick?
19: You know, Dan, I remember these super impactful moments, you know, because I think it's changed now. I haven't been there since, but they now just have a facility and they have practice fields right there. But you used to have to walk from the top shelf there outside Gillette Stadium, practice fields, through the stadium, through the indoor or through the tunnel, back to the everyday locker room. And I'll never forget two or three times, just these times where it was basically Bill and myself had somehow timed it up to walk back to the locker room. And it's not a short walk. It's, you know, so you got to make a decision. Are you going to hang back or are you going to maybe push past them? But a couple of those times where, you know, he just pulls you aside, and that was the greatness, you know, those one-on-one times of telling you exactly. And maybe it wasn't a fundamental thing. Maybe it wasn't, you know, exactly something that was tied to one individual play from practice, but it was big picture. It was understanding. It was preparation. It was all these things that, looking back on it now, I totally understand why, you know, he has been one of the best to ever do it, for sure.
2: Help me understand an open competition at quarterback. Like it's open between J.J. McCarthy and Kyler Murray.
19: I'm not really familiar with a closed competition. So, you know, I've heard that, you know, everyone's like fascinated with that aspect of it. Here's what I would say, you know, two players and really the goal going into this offseason was to elevate the quarterback position, because when we have a certain standard of play that we feel like we have multiple guys in that room that are capable of achieving that standard, the Minnesota Vikings win football games. And so the best way to achieve that is having a daily attempt to have guys push each other and not just always need the outside noise or not always need, you know, what the narratives may be. Let's roll the ball out there and let's try to, you know, help the Minnesota Vikings get better. Kyler has come in and done a great job. JJ, I think, has benefited from it. He had a really good spring. Carson Wentz is this veteran quarterback in the room that, as a guy who's played 7 or 8 quarterbacks in 4 years, the 2 years we had our starter, you know, play the whole season, we won 13 and 14 games. So we want to try to get back to the standard of having the quarterback position be a driving force behind us winning by doing their job, by hopefully activating the great players they get to play with. We got a great defense. Brian Flores has done an unbelievable job. If we can limit giving the football away and generate some explosives and get our run game going, which is, although no one's really talking about that, that has been a major emphasis of this offseason, both from a coaching staff standpoint and a player development and offensive development standpoint. I'm excited about where we're at, but we won't really know until we, you know, go start calcifying, forging our team together that we're going to compete in the NFC North. It's very, very competitive division.
2: Paul, how many coaching cliches did we get?
18: Dan, we got 6 cliches in 2 minutes. So
19: let's run this.
18: excuse me, Coach. Run out the balls for practice is a cliche.
19: Yeah, well, it's a better way to say it, and we're going to start practice in 3 weeks.
18: We're going to take it one practice at a time. You didn't say that.
19: Well, we're not going to take it one practice.
18: You have to, I think.
19: We actually go 3 and then an off day, and then we go 3. I mean, sports science, I mean, they have your cliches lapped at this point.
2: See, I think this is how you answer. You can ask me the question about the quarterbacking situation in Minnesota. Go ahead.
19: Would you make a comment if I asked you about an open competition?
2: Yeah.
19: Dan, why don't you take me through how you have an open competition, and what are your thoughts on it currently in Minnesota?
2: Well, you know what? I think every day, every job, everything you do is an open competition. Why am I limiting that to my quarterback room? I'm not going to close it. They're going out there. They're competitors. Go out there and win the job. I'm not handing you the job. JJ didn't live up to expectations yet. Maybe he can learn from Kyler. Kyler, I think, is going to have an incredible year. inside on that turf in that division, me coaching him up, and I think we're going to dominate the North. We're going to win it, and I think we're going to be a Super Bowl favorite. Brian's done a great job with the defense, and I want to kick the Lions' ass, the Packers' ass, and the Bears' ass. All right. Who's with me?
20: Let's go!
19: Man, Dan Campbell's going to have fun with you here. No, but it's a great answer, but I think up until the point where, you know, you kind of hit the gas there about 70% through there. But what you said is very similar to what I said.
2: I like that you got Kyler Murray.
19: We want the guys to push to find exactly what they can become as players, and it's okay to be uncomfortable doing that sometimes.
2: Yes,
19: they're
2: grown-ups.
19: With as talented as these guys are, and they are, we are in a world where you find out very quickly that you have to be a grown-up in the National Football League, because that's what every Sunday, Monday, Thursday, whatever it is about. And we know that. We know what we signed up for. These players know that. I think they've handled it well. And I'm excited to see what it looks like. And we have a good plan in place to try to make sure we allow this thing to get to a place where we feel good about it, but also prepare the guy that's going to be our starter for the regular season.
2: Yeah, I think Kyler will do a good job as your starter.
19: But how do we
2: go Vikings?
19: Go Vikings. Yeah. Skull. There we go.
2: See, I could be your script writer. I could help you be really colorful.
19: You're too busy for it.
2: And I'm going to set you up for that next job 20 years from now when you want to get into TV.
19: There you go.
2: That's what I'll have you. I'll get you some quotes, and they'll be like, man, is he colorful?
19: Man, is he good?
2: Yeah. No coaching cliches. Like, you're kind of the, you know, East Coast version of Sean McVay.
19: East Coast version.
2: Yeah, well, Midwest.
19: There you go.
2: Mid-ish West, East.
19: Yeah.
2: Yeah.
19: No, I love Sean.
2: Do you think you could take him?
19: Not right now. No, he's going to be quick, and he's shifty, and I think he lifts weights every day. I wish I could.
2: Low base.
19: Yeah.
2: Yeah.
19: Yeah.
2: Spends a little too much time on the abs. Right? He does. He does.
19: I love Sean McVay. Let's just leave it at
2: that. Who are you more concerned about, Dan Campbell or Sean McVay?
19: If you gave me the script that you just read, Dan Campbell.
2: Yeah. Great to see you.
19: Great to see
2: Thanks
19: you
2: for being a good sport.
19: No, of course.
2: Good luck with Kyler as your starter.
19: Yeah. Appreciate you guys, man.
2: That's Kevin O'Connell, the Vikings head coach. He handled it well. Now, he's a big fan of the show. He's been a big fan of the show for years. And going back to when I think he was getting Johnny Manziel ready for the NFL.
18: Yeah, he had just retired from the NFL, and he was kind of getting into quarterback coaching. And we read that he was advising Manziel out of college. We text him. He came on. He actually visited us at like a meet and greet in Huntington Beach years ago with a few of his bros. So he's known us forever.
2: And I couldn't let him give coach speak. I probably roughed him up a little bit. Although I saw him last night, he came up and he started laughing when he saw me. And I think we both acknowledged that he had a job to do. I had a job to do. Yeah, Paul.
18: What do you think the strategy should be with the Vikings quarterback position?
2: Kyler Murray is their quarterback. You didn't go get him because J.J. McCarthy's your quarterback this year. This is a win-now division. And Kyler Murray, I think, will do really well with Kevin. I think it's great. He'll be inside again on turf for half his games. A majority of his games will probably be inside, because when he plays in Detroit, obviously you've got Chicago and Green Bay outside. But I think Kyler Murray's going to have a really good year. I do. And I think a large part because Kevin will kind of get him going. He'll set him straight. And at least give him the tools. And what Kevin has done, I mean, he was with Sean McVay. He was with Matthew Stafford. And he just raves about Matthew Stafford. He said his quarterback IQ is off the charts. And he was there with Brady. Now, he's not comparing Brady and Matthew IQ-wise, but I think he's saying Matthew Stafford is every bit the quarterback Tom Brady is. He doesn't have the results. But as far as IQ, making all the throws, he's up there in the upper echelon. Yes, Marvin.
21: Do you think Kyler Murray is going to have a Sam Darnold type resurgence in Minnesota?
2: Yes, I do. But I think the offense is, you know, you'll cater it differently for Kyler than you do, you know, Sam Darnold. I would keep Justin Jefferson happy. That would be the first thing I would do. You know, Brian Flores is going to have a good defense. They'll have an underrated running attack. Kevin, I think, will. I think they'll be a fun team in that division. But, man, there's no margin for error. Like Detroit, you're kind of, that window's closing. Green Bay, is it opening or kind of staying where it is? And then you got Chicago. It feels like that window is opening up even wider. Yeah, Marv.
21: Best division in football?
2: I'd have to think about that. But I would say if you've got four teams that are at least a B or B plus, I'd probably, I mean, I'd have to look at the NFC West, even though you have Arizona in there. The Niners, Rams, and Seattle, like the two best teams in the NFC might be in that division. All right, we'll take a break. Oh, and speaking of that division, Mike McDonald, the Seahawks head coach, he'll join us coming up next hour. Take a break. Back after this. Oh, we get out here to Tahoe. It's gorgeous. Sun's out, blue skies, great crowds, golf, the lake. You've got it all. And leave it to the Danettes to complain that we don't have our Zecliner. Yeah, Paul.
18: It's not complaining. It's complimenting the great chair that Zecliner is.
2: Mm.
18: I'm fixing this. I'm twisting this.
2: Well, Zecliner is more than just a recliner. 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
24: Bucks general manager John Horst says it was not a foregone conclusion they would trade Giannis Antetokounmpo, but now that they did, they're excited to move forward with the young players they've acquired. I'm Bill Scott with Sports. Horst said the deal doesn't make them better short term, but hopefully it'll turn into a great move as the Bucks rebuild.
25: Can we set something in place with a new coach and take advantage of an opportunity to truly build from a place of strength on a roster and a style of play that hopefully makes our city proud and our franchise proud and gets us to the place where we are competitive and we can sustain that competition and that competitive level year in and year out. And if we're lucky enough, at some point, be in a position to knock on the door and have a chance to win a championship.
24: Or speaking with reporters via Zoom yesterday, NBA Summer League has arrived in Las Vegas. Action starts today. The Bucks will tip off against Miami tomorrow. Brewers' four-game win streak came to an end, falling to the Cardinals 5-1 in St. Louis last night. Kyle Harrison suffered his second loss of the season, pulled after four innings with arm fatigue.
26: Extensor in the elbow, so just something I felt like I couldn't really finish my pitches, breaking stuff. I was really feeling it on the changeup. You know, frustrating when you're out there battling and you're not feeling good, you know, so finally said something, you know.

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11: Sneaking a couple of phone calls here. You know, the fun part being out on a golf course is we have a putting green right next to us so we can walk out and have putting contest. Sometimes you forget you have a radio show to do when we're out there putting around, as we like to say. Nate Margazzi, when we were out there, just ran by and gave me a hug. It's like, hey. I said, what are you doing? And he goes, when are you done? I go, I got another hour here. He goes, oh, okay, I'm going to be out on the course. So maybe you'll stop by a little bit later on. All righty, update the poll results if you can.
12: Yeah, Dan, best pitcher of the 2010s, Justin Verlander, Max Scherzer, Clayton Kershaw, or other? 47% say Kershaw.
11: Oh, okay.
12: And then more impressive, David Wells' drunk perfect game or Doc Ellis's LSD no-hitter? 67% said David Wells.
11: Okay. 877-3DP show. Get some more phone calls as well. The Colonel is back. Colonel joining us, Tampa.
13: Daniel, listen, after those inspirational comments, I'll follow you to Minnesota anytime, buddy. Hey, listen, I just wanted to call out. I thought the Egypt coach really made some courageous comments, and because of that, I'm pulling for Morocco today. And Paulie, if you could check the stats, I think the Yankees lost last night. Boys, have fun in Lake Tahoe.
11: Thank you, Colonel. Oh, Kevin Frazier from Entertainment Tonight just stopped by. Ta-da!
14: Always a must. This is always a must. Ever since I've been dying to come here and talk USA Soccer. I was like, I got to come here.
11: Really?
14: Get this off my chest.
11: Real? Wait, what's wrong?
14: Listen, man, we got to stop Alexi Lawless, man. What's going on? What's happening?
11: Wow.
14: Alexi, slow down, bro. Slow down. I mean, I've been listening to some of his takes. I thought Thierry Henry was going to kill him. Zlatan wanted to take him out at one point. And I was like, wow. And then I've been listening to some of these takes recently and the way, you know, every 4 years we lose and we go through this thing where we say, what's the problem with U.S. soccer? And, you know, then he gives his explanation. He's like, oh, the paid-for-play system works and it's okay. And I'm like, Alexi, what are you talking about? You benefited from it like, you know, a kid from the suburbs. But back when U.S. sucked in Italy, you were part of the problem. You are part of the problem. Stop talking about U.S. soccer like you know what you're, you know it.
11: Man,
14: you don't.
11: You are coming in hot today.
14: I was so hot when I read his, he had a recent tweet about, you know, oh, there's nothing wrong with the system. Oh, I was like, shut up. Shut up.
11: Isn't it good TV, though? Are they providing good TV, entertainment TV?
14: I think it's going to be cool until Zlatan gets up and just kicks him at some point. Right? It's just, it's crazy. It's crazy.
11: I hate when they say this is just the start. This, you know, Team USA, this is, it's been just the start for 30 years.
14: Dan, we've watched it over and over and over again. You know, I mean, I used to follow Landon Donovan around. I went when he played in Germany. I went to Germany to see him play, and I remember.

0: When we did so well in South Africa in the Confed Cup, and I was so excited, and I was like, we're building something. What's that?
1: I just saying, I was about to say, Kevin, it's like, it's the number one sport in Argentina, in China, in Spain. It's not even close here.
0: Here's the problem. Because we don't want it to be the number one sport. We want it to be the most profitable sport. And so what they're doing is they're making money off of kids in the suburbs, but those kids in the city, and I've spent the last 10 years, because I got a kid who plays at the highest levels, and the last 10 years, I've watched how they really gatekeep. And some of these best kids from the city, my son's playing in Beverly Hills. He thinks he's Pele, right? And I'm like, dude, you can't play. So I take him into the city, in the hood, right? And I'm like, bro, let's go. Let's see what you do. And the guy's like, he can practice with us, but this is a program. It's free, and we have kids who can play. And I mean, they're dicing my son up. And it took him like 3 to 4 weeks before he even played a game as a 9-year-old. And I was like, that's the problem. How can you be playing in Southern California and there's no Latino kids? I was like, what? There's something weird going on. I was like, what's happening? U.S. soccer is gatekeeping, and they're keeping all these kids out of the cities, and the best kids we have, they're not getting through.
2: I like this.
3: You don't get to be fired up on Entertainment Tonight. They don't allow you to rail on celebrities.
0: I loved being able to come in here and just get that off my chest.
3: I'm glad you were able to.
0: Alexi Lawless weight on my chest.
3: All right. Final 30 seconds.
0: Yes.
3: We've been around Jason Kelce the last couple of days.
0: Oh, my gosh.
3: This is wild.
0: People and athletes don't understand when you cross over into the celebrity world, it's very, very different. You've crossed over into a space where the world is watching. When you're at ESPN or you're in the sports world, you're in a little bubble. And it's cool. It's a manosphere. It's beautiful and it's fun. But when you cross over into this, and every party you go to, not just the dudes, but every woman knows your wife, your life, and everything that's going on, it's different now. And, you know, I see dudes get irritated, but I'm like, hey, you asked for this. One last thing. I never forget Tony Parker's father. When he first married Eva Longoria, I was sitting with him at the All-Star game. And I was like, does he understand what he's done? And his dad's like, no, he doesn't.
3: Not yet. Probably never did. Kevin Frazier from Entertainment.
0: I just had to come in to get that off my chest.
3: Final hour coming up. We'll talk to the Seattle Seahawks head coach, Mike McDonald. Final hour on this Thursday, Dan and the Danettes, live from Tahoe, the American Century Championship, right after this. One more item as we close out hour two. 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
9: Westwood One Sports presents this World Soccer Update. While some World Cup teams have been traveling from one coast to another, even venturing north or south of the U.S. border, France has spent the past month solely in the Northeast. Two games in New Jersey, two in Philadelphia. Today, a second game in Foxborough. It's France and Morocco, the first of the quarterfinal games. Kylian Mbappe comes in having scored seven times. That's half the French total in 19 career World Cup games. He has 19 goals. Only Lionel Messi has more for a career. Today's game, a rematch from a semifinal game 4 years ago in Qatar, won by France 2-0. Morocco will play today without Ismaël Saber, a hamstring injury suffered in the win over Canada. He scored twice in group play. He scored the decisive goal in the penalty kick win over the Netherlands. Game starts today at 4 Eastern. There's another game tomorrow and then a doubleheader on Saturday. John Stashower, Westwood One Sports.
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17: A few lingering showers are possible throughout the first part of today, and a few thunderstorms may mix in as well, but we're not expecting anything strong or severe. Heavy rain is a possibility, so be on the lookout for any localized flooding. We are going to see temperatures start to heat up through the weekend, and then another round of some dangerous heat and humidity on the way next week. From the WBAY First Alert Weather Center, I'm meteorologist Emily Mers.
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3: Give us a positive, though, we should be taking away from this.
24: It's the way they beat Paraguay tells you it's there. The general public needs to understand this. In World Cup qualifying in South America, that is Argentina, Brazil, Colombia, Uruguay, Bolivia in altitude, Paraguay gave up six goals. So to score three goals in the first half against them, that tells you it's there.
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3: Final hour on this Thursday, we'll talk to the head coach of the defending Super Bowl champion, Seattle Seahawks. Mike McDonald will stop by. More of your phone calls as well. Update the poll results. And yes, it is a meet Thursday, as it was a meet Wednesday, and of course a meet Friday. We brought the Direct Tech Grills with us. Dylan has the menu that Chef Greg is whipping up as we speak here in Tahoe.
0: Yeah, Dan, we got Casino Steakhouse Day for our theme, which includes smoked beef tenderloin with Marsala mushroom sauce,
3: mm-hmm.
0: blue crab stuffed lobster,
3: mm-hmm.
0: smoked lobster rolls,
3: mm-hmm.
0: and bacon-wrapped sriracha Oreos.
3: Mm, who has it better than we do?
1: Nobody.
3: All righty. Stat of the day is always brought to you by Panini America, the official trading cards of the Dan Patrick Show. New poll question. Why don't we clean up the first 2 hours, and then we'll dive into the final hour.
0: Dan, how comfortable are you approaching a celebrity? 57% say much trepidation.
3: Okay.
0: Best pitcher of the 2010s, Justin Verlander, Max Scherzer, Clayton Kershaw, or other. Your guy Clayton Kershaw is leading that at 47%.
3: Okay.
0: And then what's more impressive, David Wells' drunk perfect game or Doc Ellis' LSD no-hitter? 67% say David Wells' perfect game. I'm going to probably disagree with that, but both impressive.
3: Yeah, Doc Ellis, that was 1970, I believe, with the Pirates. And
0: yep.
3: I think it was against the Cincinnati Reds, maybe. By the way, we don't know where LeBron is going. What is really interesting for me is the number of insiders who don't know what's going on. And they're even careful of trying to project, couch this a little bit, like, hey, not quite sure. You know, the indications could be, I'm hearing, nobody's got it nailed down. It still feels like Cleveland. It's felt like Cleveland even since LeBron made the announcement. Before he made the announcement, I thought if he left, it would be Cleveland. NBA title odds, the Spurs and Thunder, according to DraftKings, the two best odds, and then it drops down drastically to the Knicks. So Spurs and Thunder plus 270. By the way, gambling podcast, Dan Patrick Takes a Gamble. We'll have that for you after the show. Then it goes to the Knicks at plus 850. The Celtics plus 1,300. The 76ers, who just got Jaylen Brown, at plus 2,000. Cavaliers plus 2,500. The Raptors have the same odds as the Cavaliers do, plus 2,500. The Heat, 2,500. Pistons, 2,500. Nuggets, plus 2,500. Timberwolves, plus 2,500. I don't know what LeBron going to the Cavaliers will do to that number, but you would think it would probably bring the Cavaliers up to where the 76ers are at plus 2,000. Yes, Dylan?
0: It is crazy that the Spurs and Thunder are both plus 270 to win the title. If you think about that from like a value standpoint,
3: yeah.
0: that's awful. And
3: yeah.
0: given that there's been, what, eight non-repeating champions the last 8 years, it's like, that seems, I don't know, the juice isn't worth the squeeze there.
3: Well, the Celtics, that's what confuses me, because the Celtics aren't better today than they were a couple of weeks ago. The 76ers are, and the 76ers knocked out the Celtics in the in the playoffs here. I would think that they'd have better odds. If you give me that backcourt and you give me Jaylen Brown, okay, I like my chances there, and I can get a Joel Embiid that might be on a minutes restriction there. But if the Cavaliers get LeBron, it's probably going to be bumped up to plus 2,000. But the Knicks, they're still the favorites in the East, with the Celtics, 76ers, Cavaliers, and the Raptors after that. All right, we'll get some phone calls here. I just noticed this. The top 15 payrolls in baseball. Out of the top 15, how many have a winning record? If you said five, you would be correct. Right now, you've got Tigers under 500. You got Astros under 500. You got Blue Jays under 500. You got the Mets. Yay, the Mets. They're first in something. They're 39 and 54, but five teams with a winning record so far. Justin Verlander announced he's going to retire at the end of the season. And, you know, you look back, he won an MVP in 2011. Kershaw won one in 2014. I don't think you'll have a starting pitcher be an MVP ever. Or at least in our lifetime, unless baseball changes. Because I don't know if baseball changes and we go back to valuing the starting pitcher. But Scherzer, Hall of Famer, Verlander. Ohtani is going to be a Hall of Famer, but that's not based off just pitching. Is Chris Sale a Hall of Famer? Maybe. Aroldis Chapman I brought up because he's an eight-time All-Star. Now, I'm sure the Hall of Fame, with everything that's happened off the field with Aroldis Chapman, would probably hold him out best they could. But he has the most strikeouts for a reliever in baseball history. Yes, Dylan.
0: Yeah, remember when he was the first guy to throw 105 too, yeah. And now that's just like, whatever.
3: Well, still, 105 is still 105. There's only four or five guys who've gone 105. I just don't know the physics of this. Like, how fast can you throw? It's like with the golf ball. You know, they've created leverage with the ground, so they use the ground. And a lot of times these guys, one foot is completely off the ground when they hit. Rory's mastered this. Justin Thomas, you know, these great golfers have mastered this. I don't know if pitching, can we go to 107, 108? And what is it that's going to get you there? The different workout regimens, they've studied the body, the release point, legs, using the ground, same thing. But I don't know how fast is going to be too fast for Major League Baseball. Yeah, Dylan.
0: Yeah, I think it's interesting to think about, like, the true limitations of, like, the human body and, like, how does that – what makes that evolve over time? Is it, like, increases in medicine or, like, you know, recovery and stuff like that? Or is it just people are straight up just getting stronger, faster over time?
3: Well, it's like the 100-meter dash. And I remember when I watched – there was an Olympian who had such an increase in their time. You talk to sprinters and they'd say, that's not possible. And of course it wasn't possible because we found out that they cheated. But, you know, you're still pushing the body. Like, how fast can somebody run? Remember the 4-minute mile? Now, you know, you're 3:49 or whatever it is. Running marathons. Like, if you ran over 2 hours, like, man, okay, you're flying. Now we're approaching under 2 hours for a marathon. The 100-meter dash, is somebody going to approach Usain Bolt? Nobody's done that yet. I don't know if Lyles will be able to get there, but there are just certain things where you go, how far can you push this? Yeah, Paulie.
4: I found a few different pitching studies, and it's interesting. I found one from the early 90s done by Harvard, and they said they projected out over the next 25 years, and they said the hardest someone could throw, based on evolution, medicine, 105 to 106, and this was printed in the early 90s. I found one from 2024, and they've got it at 111. They think in our lifetime, they said, like, they're using the next 50 years as the benchmark. They think 111 would be the max because evolution doesn't move that fast. They're looking at diet, exercise, and you mentioned Tommy John, that the Tommy John surgery could get so good that they can improve the ligament for the back half of your career.
3: Yeah, that's what I wonder as we get towards AI and you're going to replace a ligament, and can you replace it with a stronger ligament, more durable ligament, you know, better than the original? Yeah, Dylan.
0: Yeah, well, there's a 12-year-old who throws 80 on a Little League mound. That's like 111 too. But I feel like it's like with the speed thing, right? It's like, can you make yourself, it feels like one of those things where it's like, that's just how fast you are. Like, can you make yourself faster?
3: Yeah.
0: Like, just by just getting strong, like lifting and
3: a lot of it is form.
0: Yeah.
3: That you need to take advantage of your form. And, you know, these guys who use their lower bodies, you know, that's where you get all that power from. Matt in Ohio. Hi, Matt. What do you have for me?
7: Hey, good morning. On the Tommy John surgery, I think a lot of this just starts with these kids. All they do is play ball, especially with AAU and with summer ball. I know leagues have played 80 games for 12-year-olds. Another thing is I was watching a U11 softball girls game. This girl threw 135 pitches. And then the last thing, I ran into a person that said, I've got a 5-year-old that's playing soccer, and I got to get her to camp because I don't want her to get behind. It's just that.
3: Oh, yeah. I mean, the rush to get into the system, AAU system, travel squads, it is. And I would tell parents, diversify. Don't let them play just one sport. Learn how to play other sports. Maybe it's an individual sport. Maybe it's golf. Maybe it's soccer. Or maybe it's a softball you're going to play and you haven't played before. You're normally a basketball player. Maybe it's tennis. Whatever it is, diversify, because you got to learn how to compete in a different way. Sometimes it's by yourself and you don't lean on a team. or it's with a team, and you get that feeling of what it's all about. But to get in and get with these travel teams, and it's expensive for parents, and it is time-consuming. Thank God my kids weren't good at sports, so we didn't have to travel. We acted like we were, you know, really rooting for them to be able to get on a travel squad, and they never did. My wife and I privately were like, thank God. Yes, Dylan.
0: The soccer thing and, like, the barriers to entry that they've created is kind of even crazier to me because it's, like, from an equipment and, like, facilities standpoint, you don't need a lot. Like, you know, paracletes, shin guards, whatever, but it's, like, the hockeys and lacrosses of the world where it's, like, you've got all this gear, yeah, ice time and stuff that makes, like, it's inherently prices people out. But soccer as a sport should be one of the more inclusive ones just based on...
3: Well, same thing with basketball.
0: Yeah.
3: You know, you just need a hoop and a ball. But as Kevin Frazier from Entertainment Tonight, he came in, he's on fire, and his son is a soccer player, and he's just talking about the system is wrong with USA, that you got to get into these academies, you got to pay to get into these academies, they own you when they get into these academies, the best players aren't going into the academies, and therefore we don't put the best product on the field. And he said, that's the problem with USA soccer. And I, you know, Kevin was very passionate about it. He wanted to jump on. He walked in. He was like, I got a rail on Alexi Lawless. I'm like, come on. He doesn't get the outlet on Entertainment Tonight there. And, you know, he was very passionate about this. But he said, we're not going to get better. Like, it's the same result. Hey, you got to the knockout round. We get to the knockout round, and then we get knocked out. You know, the opposition is Mike Tyson. And that's part of the problem is we tend to convince ourselves that, hey, this is just the start. Christian Pulisic said after the loss, hey, this is just the start. It's not. We keep starting at the same place. I don't want to start. I want to be, I don't know, maybe a mile down the road instead at the starting line once again. But it's not the start because I don't see that. The other countries aren't going to go, let's let the United States catch up. That ain't happening. France is going to be dominating for quite some time. Spain is going to be. You know, Argentina, even when Messi leaves. Yeah, Paulie.
4: And when casual fans are watching the World Cup and we're facing Belgium, and they say, USA has 350 people, million people. Belgium has 12 million. Why can't we beat a country with 350 million people over 12 million? It's the structure, not the population.
3: Yeah, and having these academies, and I get that. You see this with other sports, other countries. You know, Luka Doncic was probably in an academy at age 13. Joker was in an academy. Dirk Nowitzki in an academy. You're being raised to be a professional basketball player. And I think MLS, now this is according to Kevin Frazier, and his son, you know, plays soccer competitively in Los Angeles, that MLS is maybe stunting the growth of USA soccer. That's according to Kevin. Yeah, Dylan.
0: Yeah, I mean, you see how big of business, like, youth, high school sports are. Anyways, IMG Academy in Florida, which is basically just a factory for kids to become professional athletes, sold to private equity for, like, $1 billion a couple years ago. So yeah, it ain't slowing down anytime soon.
3: We say good morning if you're watching on Peacock. Another beautiful day here, the American Century. They start for real tomorrow. We went to the pairings party last night, hung out, hoping somebody would recognize us. We did look sad. I mean, I got to admit, we did. And I'm including me, that you're kind of going, well, no, hope somebody comes up and says hello. And then all of a sudden, Marvin goes, Doc Rivers. Hey, Doc Rivers here. I go, all right, friendly face. And then all of a sudden, Fritzy starts doing his Doc Rivers impersonation.
6: Come on, Dan, you got to give me 48. You got to help me out.
3: And then I see Doc, and Doc and Larry David flew in together to play in the event. They've been trying to get Larry David from Curb for a couple of years now. I don't know if Larry's going to stay. I'm going to guess Larry doesn't stay the whole weekend. I think he's going to probably be a one and done because he even said, he goes, I'm playing-ish. Yeah, Paulie.
4: Everything around Larry David feels like an episode of his show.
3: Yes.
4: Like it feels like he could hit you with a golf ball and knock you out live on air, and that would be a Curb episode.
3: Ish. Yes, Dylan.
0: Yeah, I mean, even the fact that he was like, Yeah, he's like, you never invite me to this thing. He's like, Larry, we have invited you the past 3 years. We've sent it to HBO. We've sent it to your house.
3: Yes, yes. They talked about that last year because one of the people who put the event on, they're like, man, I'm trying to get Larry, and we can't get him, you know. But we're going to try. We're going to keep on trying. And so when I saw him last night, it was like, holy, you're here. And he goes, hey, yes, yes, Marvin.
2: I do like the fact that the president of NBC Sports came up to us and he knew our names. Yeah. I was like, how do you know it? Oh, we're on the channel.
3: Yeah.
2: Okay.
3: You're on Peacock here. Yes, Todd.
8: Everything seems to be a painful inconvenience for Larry David, and I don't think that's an act at all.
3: No, I don't think. It's Larry is Larry. It's not an episode. It just feels like you're looking for cameras. When you're around Larry, you're like, is this an episode? Yeah, Paul.
4: The last time we had Larry David in studio, we were in California, and we all have headsets on, and you offer the guest headset or not headset. He sat down and looks at us with our headphones on. He goes, I don't get a headphone. I want to be one of the guys. Where's my headphone? I can't do him, but he was doing himself.
3: Let's see. Bucky in Notre Dame. Bucky is back. Hi, Buck. What do you have for me today?
14: DP, 6 foot, a very svelte, 218.5. When you guys were at Notre Dame, I met everybody, and you guys talking about celebrities and going up to them and talking to them and stuff. Well, I'm in Legends, that bar restaurant right next door to you guys, and I go in there, and Marvin's there. And I'm right next to Marvin, and we're looking at each other. Hey, how's it going? Blah, blah, blah. We wash each other. You know, we wash hands. We walk out, and we're talking and this and that. You guys get done. We meet you guys in line afterwards, and Marvin's right next to you and Seton. And Marvin's like, hey, this is Bucky. I just met him in the bathroom and stuff like that. And Seton says, well, this must be a different kind of shake then. And I shook everybody's hands and everybody laughed and stuff. But, yeah, you guys were awesome. But I just wanted to call and say hey. And everything looks great out there. And have a great weekend and hit them straight.
3: Well, thank you, Bucky. We don't get to play anymore. We played on Monday, which was great. You know, we know the course. You know, we had our yardage books out. We're playing. I kept thinking at altitude, I'm going to be blasting shots, and it didn't turn out that way. I was not blasting shots. The altitude was not as forgiving as I thought it was going to be. Yes, Dylan?
0: Yeah, I mean, imagine the damage we could do if we got to play this course one more time with all of our knowledge that we have.
3: Yeah, yes. All right, the head coach of the Seahawks, Mike McDonald, will join us next. We're back after this Dan Patrick Show. 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

0: And then in game, you know, like we're deciding on fourth down, and you know, we have a game plan going into the game on how we want to handle all those situations. And then you know, you have to be able to adjust.
1: He's Mike McDonald, head coach of the defending Super Bowl champion Seattle Seahawks. How often do people think you're Michael McDonald, the singer?
0: Every substitute teacher I ever had, without an exception, they would get to my name on the roll call list, Michael McDonald, and I'd raise my hand. I love your music, Doobie Brother. I'm like, all right, yeah, okay. Like I've heard that. It's like it's worse than Old McDonald at a farm.
1: Oh, you know? Get like, that one too.
0: Well, that got old pretty quickly, but the Michael McDonald singer thing, just every substitute teacher. It wasn't for my entire school career, but it's all good.
1: Who did you seek advice from going into the Super Bowl that might surprise me?
0: Well, I wouldn't have surprised. I called John Harbaugh and I talked. He was great. Probably can't mention one guy that really helped us out that had some conflict of interest.
1: can we guess?
0: Sure. I don't know if I'm going to tell you, but go ahead.
1: Bill Belichick.
0: I'm not that cool.
1: Oh, yeah.
0: No.
1: He wouldn't. No. You wouldn't have a phone
0: call. I've had a beer with Coach Belichick, and that was a pretty cool
1: okay.
0: day.
1: But. Who else would we guess? Kyle Shanahan?
0: No, Kyle. No. But a lot of it was like, hey, there's a lot of. Like, I think one of the biggest themes of last year that we changed from year one to year two was, like, we need to stick to who we are outside the circumstance. But the Super Bowl is different, so you do have to like concede that the process is different throughout the Super Bowl, like the media and there's the things like halftime. And pregame and stuff like that. But that's the way we framed it to our team, and frankly, for me, for a guy that hasn't been to the Super Bowl, it simplified it. You know, it simplified things. It took pressure off you of that you had to do everything right.
1: Yeah.
0: You know, and you got to be perfect all week. It's like, no, just relax, take a deep breath, let's go be us. You know, different setting, but let's just go be us and not worry about all the extra stuff.
1: What'd you talk to Belichick about when you had your beer?
0: His son was coaching at Washington, so we did the coach's clinic, and I got the history of the NFL through Bill Belichick's eyes, and that was really cool. That was awesome. I was just sitting there like, tell me more.
1: You don't want the beer to end?
0: It was a couple beers. It was more than one. Yeah, it was more than one.
1: But do you feel like you're a Super Bowl winning coach? I don't know when reality sets in for something as big as it is and how you're now viewed.
0: I'm not used to it. It doesn't feel like it. I don't feel like I've changed.
1: But will change around you because
0: I think you got to be aware of that, but it's cool to meet like people out here and you're like, that they know who we are and they know our team and, that we affected them in like some way, which is really cool. So that's probably that's a really cool like byproduct of it. But I don't feel any different. You know, I still have a year and a half old son that
1: he doesn't know anything.
0: Yeah. I got to make sure his diaper's changed and he's fed and he's not pissed off. He was on I forget what hole it was, but he came out, ran through the ropes, grabbed my driver as we were walking down the fairway, and then I needed it back. So I didn't want to be the guy to grab it from him. And so I think Steph, my wife, ended up taking it from him. And he, like, you could hear his cry, like, two holes away, just losing his mind. I felt bad for a second, but it was great. It was really cool to see him.
1: Could you change a diaper before the play clock expires?
0: I've gotten pretty good.
1: Really?
0: Pretty good, yeah. Yeah. But it's also dependent on his attitude.
1: So Paul, do you need it? Bring out the baby and the diapers here. We're gonna have Coach.
0: Is it a full blowout or is it a solid? There's different types, you gotta evaluate it.
1: But having that escape, how important is it when he doesn't know anything?
0: Yeah.
1: And you could go home, you don't have to answer any questions.
0: Well, I get to spend more than 30 minutes now, than with him. That was a story last year. But
1: are you a grinder that you're gonna be there all day, all night?
0: No, I can't. I
1: quality of life, man.
0: I just like I can't. I tell the team like if I'm making decisions after 9 p.m., like we're in trouble, So, and we get a workout in the morning with our crew, and then we put in a great day's work, and then we go home. Now like there's a process you have to abide by that we have to do, but to spend all the time like with our family this off season. Now Jaxie's a year and a half, so he's got a personality and an attitude, and he's got some interests, and we're trying to teach him how to talk, and it's so much fun right now. It's really awesome.
1: Congratulations.
0: Thanks
1: for stopping by, and I'll go back to quality of life after talking to Dick Vermeil many times about he sleep at the office. And Tony Dungy said that Chuck Knoll said go home.

0: home to your families.
1: Yeah.
0: That was important. And it is important. So quality of life, man.
1: Yeah.
0: And being there when with your kids, there's no substitute. I did second shift at ESPN for 15 years when my kids were all born. And you miss out on so much. Don't miss out on those little things,
1: man,
0: because you can never get them back.
1: Yeah, I appreciate that. The year and a half's gone by really
0: fast. Yes.
1: We got another on the way, so it'll be fun.
0: Oh.
1: Yeah.
0: Do you know what you're having?
1: A little baby girl.
0: Okay.
1: In December.
0: Samantha after Sam Darnold.
1: We do have a name, but we'll tell everybody.
0: Yeah, that's yeah. Don't tell. Never, ever tell.
1: Yeah.
0: Thank you, Coach.
1: All right. Thanks,
0: Dan. Stopping by.
1: Thanks, guys.
0: That's Mike McDonald, Seahawks head coach. I really enjoyed talking to him, and I didn't know he was a fan of the show until he said, hey, whenever you want me, you know, how about during a bye week? And I'm like, okay. And he had a sense of humor. You know, he comes in jacked. Like, you know, these young guys, I mean, they're aware of how they look on the sidelines here. It's like referees. They want to be wearing tight fitting. But the quality of life is really important because, and he said a quote that I will remember for a long time. If I'm making decisions after 9 o'clock because I'm at the office, those aren't good decisions. There's only so much you can do. And then all of a sudden, you know, it's a paralysis by analysis there. And I think that's the important part with these coaches. Dick Vermeil would sleep at the office. I don't know if it made him any better. John Gruden would get in so early in the morning. And I remember he said, hey, I'm going to be here at, six in the morning. Call me. And he'd be there at his desk. Quality of life is so important because you have to have that balance. And if Chuck Knoll, the great Steeler coach, is telling his coaches, go home, be with your family. You have to have balance in your life. Yeah, Paul.
2: I like the part where you guys were talking analytics because he's described as the analytics guy. But he said, we use it. We use it a lot. But we don't base every decision off it. We sometimes use our gut.
0: Yeah, and I think that that's where you lean on it because it reinforces what you already believe in. Instead of, I got to open up a notebook and go, okay, what are we doing here? Okay, it says this. In the moment, that's not how it works. You know, analytics doesn't really know what's the feeling here. How does somebody get banged up? You know, the weather condition. Like all of those things, that's where it comes back to, what is your gut feeling? And trust your gut feeling. And I think sometimes we have lost that in sports. Yes, Tom.
3: I thought that was very refreshing to hear that they're not handcuffed by this analytics, that these coaches actually can be coaches. And just because this says what you have to do on every play in every situation, I'm not going to do that every time.
0: Yes, Dylan.
4: Yeah, I would compare the analytics thing to like cooking with a recipe where it's like it's you have your basically your guideline there, but you can kind of jazz it up and insert your own flavor into it as you see fit.
0: Well, speaking of which, if you're watching on Peacock, we're going out to the RecTech Grills. It's a meat Friday. Good job, Dylan. I like that. Transition, the unintentional segue.
4: Who said it was unintentional?
0: I did. Our meat Thursday. We'll unveil that right after this Dan Patrick Show. 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
6: Well, the Milwaukee Brewers would have their four-game winning streak halted as they would fall at Busch Stadium last night 5-1 to the Cardinals. The Brewers' one run would come in the seventh inning from a Cooper Pratt sack fly. Starting pitcher Kyle Harrison allowed four hits, three runs in four innings while striking out two in the loss. And after the game, manager Pat Murphy revealed that Harrison is having some soreness in his arm during the starts.
7: You know, he's fatigued. You know, it's obvious he's fatigued, and we gotta help him on that. You know what I mean? That's all there is to it. We got to help him. Could have left him in there, but we're thinking about his future and felt a little soreness. And yeah, we're not going to mess with it.
6: The Brewers now sit 24 games above 500, 58-34 on the year, six games above the Cubs for first place in the NL Central, and will close out their series tonight against the Cardinals. First pitch coming at 6:45. Turning to the Bucks, their general manager John Horst met with the media, called the move of trading Giannis a very difficult decision, but that it was best for both parties.
8: We truly believe we found an opportunity, which is unique. We might be right, we might be wrong, but an opportunity where this is what's best for him and what he wants to pursue going forward, and this is what's best for us and what we want to pursue and go forward, and that's why we made the decision, but it wasn't a have to.
6: Bucks will take on the Heat in summer league action tomorrow.
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11: 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He had too much say and he didn't know how to use that say to steer the Bucks in the right direction. 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
14: One of the greatest things that I did on this show was create Meat Friday. And then it became Meat Thursday occasionally, and then a Meat Wednesday, and then it's a Pizza Wednesday, and then we hooked up with Rec Tech, and we got an unbelievable, well, there's a variety of grills that we use, but Chef Greg from Rec-Tech came out, and I don't know what those Oreos are, but those Oreos are, I don't know how they work, but they work. So what are they wrapped in bacon, Dylan?
0: Yeah, so it's an Oreo wrapped in bacon, I think dusted with rub and with sriracha on the inside.
14: It works.
0: It does.
14: I don't know how it works. Like the other stuff, the lobster that he has, I mean, the other stuff, I understand that. I looked at that Oreo. Fritzy was like staring at the Oreo.
15: You're like, go ahead, take one. I know. You're like drooling on the
14: set. I know. I said, go ahead, take one. Yeah, Paulie.
16: Dan, you may have missed this. We were behind you, but Dylan and I, when we saw the crab stuffed lobster tails, we hugged each other and said, we made it. I don't hug many people.
14: All right. So I mentioned that Austin Reeves tomorrow, Steve Young tomorrow. We hope to have the WNBA commissioner, Kathy Engelbert, on as well. And I saw Nate Bargatze, the great comedian. I was on the putting green over here goofing around. He jumped off his cart, ran over, gave me a big hug, and he might join us later on. There are just so many moving parts here, so we're trying to, well, just tune in, you know, that we'll have fun. Yeah, Marvin.
17: You know, coming here, you just see that people might not be on the show because of time restraints or whatever, but they still want to see you personally, almost like Jason Kelce, Steph Curry last year. That's the first time when I saw him up close. I was like, oh, he's tall. Like, he's legit 6'3". And he was sitting down, and we're walking by, you know, he's dapping everybody up, and he sees you, and he stands up. So it might not, you know, I don't want to, you know, I can't join the show. I don't want to, but I want to see you personally.
14: Yeah, and look, Steph Curry and Jason Kelce are probably the two biggest ticket items here. I mean, the Jason Kelce stuff is remarkable because a couple of years ago, he's just a future Hall of Fame center. And then, all right, his brother is a future Hall of Fame tight end. Then all of a sudden, his brother is dating Taylor Swift. And then all of a sudden, Jason Kelce is in People magazine as one of the sexiest men. And then his brother marries Taylor Swift. Now you cross over. Now you're in another world that you're so unfamiliar with. And I think, and Kevin Frazier mentioned this, Kevin, the host of Entertainment Tonight, like once you go over there, when moms, grandmas, daughters, then it's different. There are more little girls screaming at Jason Kelce than anybody else. A whole different fan base here. Yes, Dylan.
0: Yeah, I mean, Jason Kelce's wife has become incredibly famous.
14: Yeah.
0: Like, it's, there's like layers to it.
14: And they are, everybody is on lockdown. Anybody who went to that wedding, like, you can almost, I don't want to say fear in their eyes, but they're like, I can't really talk about it. Even Jason, I said, you know, how'd it go? Man, yeah. I said, okay, did you cry? He goes, yeah, I cried. I cried at my brother's wedding, and I don't think I cried at mine. And then I thought, I don't want to ask you any more questions. I don't want to make you uncomfortable here. And that's what it felt like I was doing. Yeah, Paulie.
16: And we have an interesting history with Steph Curry as well. I just looked it up. If you'll remember this, Dan, we had him on August of 2014. And you asked him, who's the best offensive player in basketball? He said, me. And it caused quite the stir because he averaged 23 the season before. And people were like, Steph Curry's full of himself. Steph Curry's saying he's better than LeBron at offense. He won the next two MVPs after that interview.
14: Yeah, and he had the confidence in himself to say, yes, I'm a better offensive player than LeBron. And looking back, he was right. Even though LeBron's the greatest scorer of all time, Steph Curry at the time was like, yeah, I'm certainly a better shooter than him. You know, LeBron's always been a great scorer. It's not a great shooter. There's a difference. Like Russell Westbrook could score, he couldn't shoot. There's just certain guys that, you know, Allen Iverson, I didn't think had a great shot as much as Allen Iverson could score on anybody. Ray Allen could shoot better than almost anybody, but he wasn't getting the same, you know, kind of 30 points a game. Reggie Miller, you know, there's a lot of guys who can shoot. And I don't know that's kind of an interesting question. I don't know who I'd ask it to. Would you rather be a great scorer or a great shooter? Yes, Marvin.
17: But if you're Ray Allen and Reggie Miller, they both had the ability to score 40 and 50 points. So they might be in a different category than, say, somebody like a Steve Kerr that was just specifically there to just shoot open jumpers.
14: Dylan?
0: Well, does being a scorer in this scenario mean, like, you're taking it to the hoop? And like,
14: yeah.
0: So, I mean, I guess three-pointer, you get more longevity if you're a good shooter.
14: Yeah, I don't know. It just dawned on me that I always wanted to be a shooter. But when you think about being a scorer, that means, you know, LeBron, it doesn't look pretty. You know, the jump shot's not pretty. Bronny has a better jumper than his dad. But LeBron can get to the hoop as well as anybody who's ever played the game. And even Michael Jordan, you know, second that. He co-signed where he said, look, if I played him one-on-one and he gets me on my hip going to the right, I can't stop him. And here's one of the great defenders of all time. Yeah, Paulie.
16: It does feel like scorer means you have multiple shots, things in your offensive arsenal. Like Jalen Brunson, there's not one thing to defend him on.
14: Yeah, I would consider, yeah, he's kind of both. He's a little bit of a hybrid that he can shoot, but he. I would look at him as a scorer. Yes, Marv.
17: I think the one seed, to Jalen Brunson's point, is Kevin Durant. Great shooter and great scorer.
14: Yeah, yeah, that's a great point. James Harden has a great shot.
17: Yes,
14: and he's a scorer as well. Toilet paper is a foul, brown card issued. Dude wipes, extra large, wet, and built to close out the game properly. Send a free 10-pack to a TP user you know at dudewipes.com/brown card. Final results of the poll question there, Dylan.
0: Yeah, Dan, more impressive, David Wells' drunk perfect game or Doc Ellis's LSD no-hitter. 67% say David Wells. And do you prefer surf or turf? 75% say turf.
14: David Wells is here. That's why we brought up the poll question. Brian in Indy, let me try you again there, Bri.
18: Hey, Dan. Hey, you guys were talking earlier. Hey, Dan. You guys were talking earlier about some, you know, awkward celebrity interactions. I have a best and worst happen to be athlete interactions. And first was I was probably about 25 years old going to a Jiffy Lube to get my oil changed. And the only other person in that dining waiting room was Dallas Clark. So it's just me and him, and I'm racking my brain thinking about what to say. And if I say anything at all, my brilliant line was, so you get like free oil changes and stuff?
14: Well, sometimes you have that awkward question. You can't help it. Thank you, Bri. Short on time here. What'd you learn today, Todd?
19: Now that their teammates, Kyle Hamilton, is glad he doesn't have to try and tackle Derrick Henry.
14: Dylan.
0: You can wrap an Oreo with bacon.
14: Marvin.
17: NFL coaches love this show.
14: Paul.
16: Mike McDonald. Jacked.
14: Todd, what did I learn?
19: Mike McDonald isn't afraid of analytics, doesn't always go with what the numbers say.
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22: 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France has been dominant for now three straight World Cups. Its record over that time, 16 wins, couple of ties, only one loss. That was the championship game 4 years ago when Argentina won on penalty kicks. Kylian Mbappe in that game scored all three for France. He burst onto the soccer scene as a 19-year-old with a hat-trick for the 2018 French team that won the World Cup. Mbappe in 19 career games, 19 goals. He leads France into its quarterfinal game today in Foxborough against Morocco. There were 10 African teams at the start. Morocco, the only one still playing. 4 years ago, Morocco pulled off upsets of Spain and Portugal to get to the semifinals, where it lost to France 2-0. France the favorite today, but Morocco's got a FIFA ranking of 8. With his World Soccer Update, John Stashauer, Westwood One Sports.
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30: The score.
31: Right now, there are no incidents to report, but if there was something going on the roadways, we'd let you know. Thanks to Hurley and Clark Law Firm. All right, let's get on into the bullpen today.
30: Need a little relief in your day?
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30: That's what these two are all about.
33: 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You lock it up. Lock it up. Lock it up.
30: It's the bullpen with PJ and Nick.
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30: 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Here's PJ and Nick.
31: Well, that's what we get for glossing that team the last couple of days.
2: Can't hit again with the bases.
31: Can't hit.
2: Chuck.
31: Can't pitch.
2: No.
31: You know, we're terrible again. The two guys that are on from 11 to noon just enjoy the season. They're telling everyone, and that game was painful last
2: night. Have some
31: night.
2: Fun. Everybody's
31: yeah,
2: having
31: have
2: fun.
31: Have some fun.
2: This
31: everything's
2: game is
31: great.
2: Fun, dang it. That's
31: well,
2: fine. Whatever. It's
31: well,
2: baseball.
31: You know, it's
2: baseball.
31: It's baseball. You know, you can't win them all. So I guess we have to give one up. So get them tonight, weather depending. apparently.
0: There might be some issues. Might be some storms rolling through.
31: Might some issues in St. Louis area. But, okay. All right. We'll kick off the bullpen on that note.
0: Can't be any worse than the storms we had to roll through here. At least in we got walloped.
31: Yeah, because
0: I know it was a little different here.
31: That flash flood warning went out for your side of town.
0: I should show you. Yeah.
31: Yeah.
0: I'll show you the. I took the video.
31: I mean, the backyard for me is flooded once again. So we did get enough rain to make
0: the weekly
31: flood that we have been getting on the west side of Green Bay.
0: I did exactly what they tell you not to do.
31: Did you go out in the middle of the storm?
0: Yeah, it hit, and it was like,
31: well, were you safe?
0: I should probably go stand on the porch and watch this. So that was what was happening in our house. Wow. I should post this.
31: That tree's bending a little bit.
0: I thought, so at what point did the siren? Like, it was one of those where I wanted to hear if the sirens were going off. Like, the rain was so loud and the wind was so strong that I didn't think I could hear a tornado siren unless I went outside. Like, I need to go outside because this is heavy.
31: Yeah, and, a little bit. Well, you did the typical dad thing. You decided, I do need to track this myself.
0: Yeah.
31: Go outside in the middle of it. That's, that's the only way to do it.
0: I started to, dad is a good way to do it. I've started to old man storms now.
31: Yes.
0: Where I start recording for insurance purposes.
31: That's actually a good
0: where
31: point.
0: Where it's like, I'm going to have evidence of this. So you're not just making, if we've gone through this enough in Northeast Wisconsin over the last 5 years or so, you get the storm damage. And then you call the insurance company and they start the claim and they start the whatever, or they start the deal where they're going to have somebody come out and take a look. We'll look at your roof. Sure. We had a lot of hail. I think somebody should probably come look at the roof. Okay.
31: Yeah. Yeah.
0: We'll send a guy to look at the roof. But then they start going through it. So on what date was this? And you're like, July, like
31: something.
0: It's like, I think it was the eighth.
31: Yep.
0: It was a Thursday, so that either would have been... No. It was a Wednesday.
31: No.
0: Wednesday.
31: It was the second time the farmer's market got canceled, not the third time.
0: Yeah, right. You start doing this mad, then we didn't notice any inclement weather in your area on July 2nd. You're like, okay. Nope, then it would have been the 1st. Try Wednesday the 1st. Nope, there was no reports. So the 8th. Can you check the... Oh, yeah, we did have some... Okay, yeah. So you do this dance, and it's like, it's just not worth it.
31: They and should then, know instead of stringing you along. But well, of course,
0: and then and then ultimately somebody comes over and they're like, "Nah, you look fine." You're like, "Are you sure?" Like, 7 houses got their roofs replaced. I don't know if we're fine.
31: That was from the traveling out of state guys that come.
0: No, there
31: hail damage.
0: There wasn't a ton of. There wasn't enough. And I'm like, all right. So I just started now. Every time it starts coming down hard, I just take a video. So then I've got a date and time stamp.
31: That's smart.
0: And if the hail is coming down, you're like, "Here's the hail. Here was the size of it. Here's our house." Quick picture. Here we go. Date, time, video of wind and hail pummeling our house. So this one, I went out and I'm like, well, if we end up in the land of Oz, I should probably get a picture of this because this is really whipping.
31: Just in case, they might need it on their end too. Figure out how to get back.
0: Yeah, in case you guys need this.
31: Yeah,
0: because it I'll be totally transparent. It's totally so that when they come back and go, everything's good. And you go, are you sure?
31: Sure.
0: Look at this video I got.
31: Yeah.
0: Well,
31: yeah, the tree's bending a little bit here. Yeah,
0: that dent in your siding could have been from that.
31: Could have.
0: Because now that you're showing me the video, that hail was pretty big. that's what was happening.
31: So that's
0: what I was doing. And then it was, get in the house. It's a 31-second video. And you're like, it's going to be around second 38 that the twister hits and everybody goes, what was that idiot doing on his porch? You go downstairs.
31: Well, he's trying to get in a safe place to send in that video to local media.
0: Sure,
31: that's what it was.
0: Make sure he had that for the news, right?
31: Yep. So make sure you're in a safe place. Right. But if you can go out and get him, why not?
0: Yep.
31: I always love that disclaimer. Yeah.
0: So I
31: just go out in the middle of the store.
0: That's what I did.
31: Was it flooded though by you or not?
0: Because
31: they issued some flooding. Okay. Yeah.
0: And then it was dangerously creeping side lot, which was. It probably needs to be hollowed out a little bit.
31: Okay.
0: We have an empty lot next to us.
31: Mm-hmm.
0: And so it was landscaped to make it one nice, continuous little area.
31: Yeah.
0: Well, by doing so, you eliminated that little valley that typically goes between the homes.
31: Okay.
0: So we have an empty lot just draining toward our house always. And it creeps about 24 inches from the foundation on a bad day like last night.
31: Okay.
0: Last night got to about 12 inches and you're looking going, that's creeping.
31: And we got to move some things in the basement.
0: Yeah, like that's creeping.
31: Yeah.
0: Doesn't happen very often that I start going, oh, that's creeping. And last night was a creeper. And luckily that had stopped and it just subsided, but it was like, ooh.
31: Yep, so we'll be ready for the next storm on next Wednesday. Because this has been an every Wednesday event for the last month.
0: Get rid of that farmer's market. This is the farmer's market's gods saying, we're done with you.
31: Nope. Sorry.
0: Keep your green onions, everybody. Yep.
31: No block party at Sardine Can, sorry. Don't need it tonight.
0: I feel awfully for the city, for the vendors. Yeah. It's like, and they're so damned if you do, damned if you don't.
31: Yeah.
0: If you hold it and you try to go, you know what, we're going to see, because you never know, it's weather, and then
31: that
0: tents
31: happens.
0: Are blowing away and everything, and then it's like, I can't believe you didn't cancel. So then Green Bay was super ahead of the game yesterday. And like, we're going to cancel because of the threat. Can't believe you cancel. This is when we're going to get nothing now. And you're like, well,
31: now we got something. Got something per usual.
0: Got to do something.
31: Yeah, so I guess there could be some weather issues in St. Louis tonight. So we'll find out if trees are bending or whatnot. But we know there could be an issue with the starting pitcher again. Kyle Harrison, he got through four innings, but then after the game, some elbow soreness is what we're calling this.
0: Holding the elbow, yeah.
31: So it's like, oh.
0: He doesn't go to Woody's guy, does he?
31: I don't know. And there was news on that yesterday as well.
0: Sure was.
31: There's
0: just cue the sad trombone. And
31: see, that's the thing. That's the only thing that can derail this team is the injury bug. And, well, here we go before the All-Star break. We're not saying that it's full-fledged alert time, but there's some signs that are like, oh, okay. What are we going to do about this?
0: Yeah. Yeah, it's not good. It's not when you have to seek a second opinion from the guy who already did the work.
31: Yeah.
0: And I don't know what you're expecting to see.
31: Yeah.
0: What are we expecting him to say? False alarm. It was some shadowing on the imagery. Like, we all know there's a problem.
31: Yeah.
0: There is a problem.
31: Yeah,
0: there.
31: It's
0: catastrophic.
31: Yeah, if it's like that. I mean, it took him so much time for Woodruff to get back, and then for now the second opinion. After said soreness, we can't figure it out. It's like, we're gonna.
0: He's got to stop going to Six Flags and trying to win a teddy bear for his chick.
31: That's going on.
0: Because, man, I don't know. What are you doing in your spare time, man?
31: maybe he's drinking too much beer. I don't know. You know, that lifting, doing those curls. I don't know.
0: Yeah, might just be done.
31: You hope not, but it's not looking fantastic right now.
0: I think
31: now,
0: no matter what the situation is as a Brewers organization, you have to plan for him to be a habitual injury offender now. You have to plan for him to be Brian Bulaga. Like, great when you're on the field, but how often are you on the field? Well, we're better when you're on the field. Well, we'll take you for however long you're on the field then.
31: Yeah.
0: And then we'll injure list you to get the fluid out or whatever. I don't know. What are we doing here?
31: Are we drain? Yeah. Do we have to have the draining syringe with us all the times just to...
0: Is there a way you can get like a shoulder bag hooked up where it just drains constantly?
31: Yeah, something
0: kind of
31: like that.
0: After shoulder surgery when they put you in that icing kind of bag thing where you fill it up and it circulates the cold water through the shoulder constantly.
31: Yeah,
0: so you're always icing it. Can we just do that? Can you throw with one of those?
31: Can you throw with one of those on? Maybe.
0: I don't know.
31: You could try. Just tape it on as best you can.
0: Can we get the...
31: I don't know if MLB will allow that. I think you could probably get an extra 4 to 5 inch drop on your curveball.
0: Do we have any of the staff from
31: the
0: apocalyptic Detroit Omni Consumer Products Corporation around that can make him just turn him into RoboCop? And just take... We have enough human things to him that we can still have conversations. He could still do interviews with Sophia after the game.
31: Oh, yeah.
0: But we rebuild him machine-like. So that this stuff isn't a problem anymore.
31: So you're going with AI players now?
0: Something.
31: That's where we can get the Dodgers. They have not developed an AI player
0: right.
31: yet.
0: They've
31: we
0: gone into
31: can.
0: The international market better than anyone. We'll delve into the AI tech.
31: Yeah. Well, we got Venezuela pretty good.
0: Yeah.
31: All of our good players now from Venezuela.
0: And Peter Weller's still alive. We could at least tap his brain on it, right?
31: That's
0: He's
31: right.
0: Still, isn't he still alive?
31: Yes, he is. We falsely reported that he died. It was apparently someone else in that film that died.
0: Yeah.
31: It was a wrong headline a couple months back when we reported that falsely. So we'll correct
0: around.
31: That now, 2 months later. You know, very responsible reporting here.
0: At least visit his statue for inspiration.
31: That's
0: do something.
31: So is that up in Detroit?
0: Yeah, yeah. He's got a statue. I don't know where in Detroit. I could look it up.
31: I just remember they to bring everything back to wrestling. There was a pay-per-view in the WCW way back days, and they were promoting the movie. And RoboCop, I think, came to the ring with Sting.
0: Solid.
31: Against, like, Ric Flair. It was the strangest tie-in product of all time.
0: I'd buy that for a dollar.
31: Yeah, RoboCop was coming down to the ring.
0: The statue is a bronze edifice located in Eastern Market, Detroit.
31: Okay.
0: Depicting RoboCop, the cybernetically enhanced Detroit Police Department officer from the 1987 film.
31: That thing has had to be defaced a couple times.
0: I'll show you. Based on the location, it looks like it'd be ripe for graffiti, doesn't it?
31: Oh, yes.
0: Doesn't that area look like an area that was once booming?
31: Yeah, once booming, and now there's like 20 vacant houses on that next block.
0: Mr. Mayor, we'd like to try to revitalize the Eastern Market area. Let's begin with a statue.
31: Let's start with a statue.
0: We start with, you know, a source of pride
31: Detroit
0: for the
31: Detroit
0: people.
31: Okay, the music, no. We already got Smokey Robinson and all them. We're good. We've got them down that way. What else can we throw out for Detroit? The Noid for Domino's? No. Maybe
0: can we
31: not.
0: Get, Could we get a Michael Keaton statue because of the... that was Pennsylvania, I think. Gung-Ho, wasn't it?
31: I think so.
0: That might have been PA.
31: Axel Foley. They could have went with an Axel Foley.
0: Oh, Axel Foley if they were would going be with fantastic. The cop theme,
31: they
0: actually, that's a good call. How does Axel Foley not have something?
31: Yeah, Axel Foley should have a statue. Well, because I guess most of that movie was in Beverly Hills.
0: I guess, but you must be the pride of your department.
31: He always had the Lions jacket on while he was working in Beverly Hills.
0: Outside of that, we got Journey. You could put South Detroit, which doesn't really exist, but you could put it in the southern part of Detroit.
31: On a train?
0: Wanna run, not Detroit.
31: They have a train? They have a subway system there?
0: I don't know. Apparently a midnight train going out.
31: Yeah, see, that's what I was confused about by the whole song. I'm like, where...
0: What about 8 Mile?
31: Could they do that. Yeah, put it in that part of town. Let's see what happens.
0: And then
31: we've heard all kinds of things from
0: I'm trying to think of
31: Eminem about that area of Detroit.
0: You got 8 Mile, you got RoboCop. You got the song from Journey, you got Axel Foley.
31: Yeah, there's other
0: people. How often have we really featured the greater Detroit area?
31: Home Improvement.
0: What about Eastwood? No. Gran Torino. That was Detroit, wasn't it?
31: Oh, yeah. I think it was.
0: Gran Torino.
3: My lord.
0: Mr. Eastwood. We'll put up a statue to Mr. Eastwood. You can confuse everybody and make
31: just
0: it a
31: ordinary
0: Back to the
31: ass
0: Future,
31: old
0: right?
31: man just sitting there.
0: Make it a Back to the Future 3 statue. And they'll be like, what is that for? I'm like, Mr. Eastwood.
31: Oh,
0: like,
31: yeah.
0: Oh, I see the tie-in there.
31: Yes.
0: Outside of that.
31: That'll work. Dan Campbell eventually.
0: Mm-hmm.
31: Yeah.
0: Cecil Fielder.
31: Yeah, you could do that.
0: You know, whatever.
31: Cecil Fielder. Scooble. See, we're tying it back to Brewers.
0: We'll
31: get Scooble now.
0: You just chalk that one up to you won 3 out of your last 4 in St. Louis. Crummy game. Couldn't deliver.
31: Yeah.
0: Couldn't come up with a clutch hit.
31: I don't want to spread rumors. Do you think the boys had a little fun, too much fun last night out? I don't know.
0: Maybe.
31: Maybe not. But it seemed like everyone was a little just out of it a little bit. Maybe they were
0: celebrating.
31: I mean, because what was it? 9? I think they've won the season series now against St. Louis. Or 7 wins or 9 wins against St. Louis this year, I think.
0: They absolutely own them as of late.
31: Yeah. So we'll give them one.
0: You put up a double-digit number on them and in their house.
31: Because, quite frankly, you're not going to. Let's think of this as a team, and if they're going to go out and have a good time, you're not going to go out and have a good time, obviously, on getaway day, which is today.
0: Right.
31: And it's a light night game, so they have to play the game and then get over to Pittsburgh to open up that series tomorrow night.
0: Mm-hmm. They might have gone up on the hill for some good Italian food and...
31: Well,
0: they went to the zoo.
31: Get some ribs.
0: Yeah.
31: Or what,
0: they went to the aquarium. The aquarium is very nice.
31: Maybe they all went up in the arch.
0: Yep. Yep. They took a shower.
31: Did that elevator thing.
0: Took the elevator to the top. I don't know if any more than one would fit in one of those little deals. Yeah.
31: I saw a guy on I think it was on X or something like that, where his fascination was just on the engineering of the elevator system for that. And that was his fascination. Where other people were fascinated of getting up to the top of it, his was just, how does this elevator shaft work? Because it can't go straight up and down. It has to have a curvature at a certain point and all that. And
0: it has a curvature.
31: He did about a 20-minute expose on this, and I'm like, you really like your elevators, guy. you really do.
0: We went to St. Louis years ago, a few years ago, and we did everything. Went to the ballpark, saw a game. Brewers were not playing, but saw a game at Busch Stadium. Went up to the hill for Italian food. Went to the aquarium. Yeah. Went to the arch and went up in the top of the arch. We took one of those scenic tours, and you drive around. And we're big souvenir people when it comes to. Find something on this trip. My wife always collects Christmas ornaments.
31: Oh, okay.
0: Something that indicates all the travels.
31: Or that you've been to this city. Okay.
0: And that's always fun to kind of...
31: Yeah.
0: Every Christmas, you start opening up the thing. And you're like, oh, yeah, that's right. That was when we went to Sarasota. Or that's when we went to wherever. Yeah. And we encourage the children to do the same. Like, you guys, you should grab something, like a little memento, a little something.
31: Yeah.
0: That would make you think about St. Louis someday. Like, it doesn't, if you want a t-shirt, that's fine. Then there'll be a picture of you or whatever.
31: And exactly.
0: My daughter, I was always very thoughtful. She'll pick out like a little puzzle or something. We're like, I'll always put together a puzzle of our travels.
31: Yeah.
0: And, my son grabbed a hold of a tiny, about 4 inches finger rat. It's a rat that you slip over your finger, like a stuffed animal, and you can make him move around.
31: Okay.
0: And it's like, all right, well, it's in the gift shop. Like, maybe there's something about this. Maybe there's a famous rat of St. Louis.
31: Like a ratatouille of St. Louis?
0: And it's like, okay.
31: Like you could cook or something?
0: You begin to then tap the locals in the gift shop for like, oh, the rat. Nah, it's just a stuffed animal to shove over your finger.
31: It's in the gift shop.
0: So happily, we have one of those.
31: Yep. That sounds like my kids. They do, it's a plushie. Oh, that must have to represent something here in Gulf Shores. No, it's just a regular bear. Yeah, my daughter wanted a bear of all things. I'm like, we have bears where we live. They don't have them down here. Yeah, but I want the glass bear thing. It says Gulf Shores on it. I'm like,
0: Just making a sucker out of you is what it is.
31: $15. Here you go.
0: Smelling a sucker. At this point in the trip, they're banking on anyone sub 10 years old to be against it.
31: Yes.
0: So to do anything, we will satiate these. What do you need? What do you want? A stuffed animal? Yeah. You want a rat? Here.
31: Yeah. What'd you guys get in New Orleans? Beads? Is there a bead ornament?
0: Well, we do have beads.
31: Oh, do you?
0: From a hustler in New Orleans where we're walking around. It was Packers game day. And all of our Packers gear on.
31: Yeah.
0: And, of course, New Orleans loves Green Bay Packers fans. They love them from Super Bowl 31. And they brought a waiter out at one of the restaurants we ate at. Mm-hmm. They brought our server came over, and he's like, dude, one of our chefs is huge, huge Packers fan. And you're like, oh, really? And like, do you mind if we bring him out? Like, he'd come out and talk to you. I'm like, no, great. I was wearing my Woodson jersey, and kids are all decked out. Yeah. My wife had her jersey on. And, the guy came out, and he was great. And he's like, oh, man. You know, it was great. Thick New Orleans. He's like, we love you guys coming out since Super Bowl 31, man. We love Packers fans. You guys come down. I became a Packers fan because of Super Bowl 31. You know, I love my Saints. You know, whoo, that. And he's doing the whole thing. Yep. He goes, but I tell you, if the Saints can't win it, we want the Packers to win it every year. Mm-hmm. And the whole thing. Guy was fantastic, and sitting behind us in the other booth was a guy wearing a Bears hat.
31: Oh,
0: and it was really funny. He goes, I'll tell you though, don't turn around right now because you don't want to. And we turn around, the guy's got a Bears hat. Yeah. It was great. It was a really great moment. So they're all Packers. So you're walking around. It's like printing money in New Orleans. Everybody wants to talk to you. Everybody wants to hang out. And so I just assumed that's what this guy was doing at the depot. And he came over and, oh, Green Bay Packers. Well, I love the Packers. And I got a quick joke for you. And you're like, oh, all right.
31: Yeah.
0: Do you know where, but I can tell you where you got those shoes.
31: Oh.
0: And I'm like, oh, okay.
31: Yeah.
0: And I'm looking down at my feet. I'm wearing a pair of Asics. You know, I was like, I know where I got my shoes.
31: Yeah.
0: All right. I'll play the game. Mm-hmm. Like, yeah.
31: Yeah.
0: Yeah. It's like, oh, I bet you can't, you know.
31: Yeah.
0: And he goes, oh, I can tell you exactly where you bought those shoes. And where I bought the shoes or where I had my shoes or where that.
31: Yeah.
0: Nope. I'll tell you where you got the shoes for sure. I could probably guess where you bought the shoes. And I'm like, okay. And he goes, I'll start by telling you where you got those shoes. I'm like, where did I get those shoes? I'm like, he's going to say like Green Bay.
3: Yeah.
0: You got those shoes on your feet. And I'm like, all right. You know, so you all kind of, you give him the chuckle. Because at this point, the story, trust me, as a person who becomes long-winded whilst telling stories in real time, I'm sparing you about 6 minutes of this guy going back and forth with us.
3: Yeah.
0: You got those shoes on your feet. Okay, great. So then we laugh, you know, whatever. We start to walk around. He goes, I'll tell you, if you'd like that joke, maybe $5 or something like that.
3: Yeah, there it is.
0: You guys like beads? And he starts putting beads on everybody. You're like, son of a...
3: Oh, I got the same thing down there.
0: So I start reaching into my pocket, and I'm reaching in knowing we're on our way to Café Du Monde, and we're going to get beignets, and we're going to get coffee.
3: That's where they hit you up. Same.
0: I know I've got a 50 in my pocket.
3: Yep.
0: And it's like, shoot, I got a 50 in here. And I've got like some miscellaneous bills. Mm-hmm. Like, don't just start digging. And you know he can tell I'm digging.
3: There's got to be a one.
0: So I'm digging in there and I pull it out and I got a five. And it's like, good enough. Like $5. He goes, oh, man, I bet you she's got a little something that's worth more than five. It's like, no,
3: we're done.
0: Nope. It's brutal.
3: So
0: we got beads in New Orleans.
3: New Orleans, that was. Okay, any travel trips, tips to New Orleans, you got to watch out around that square because. A lot of them come up to you like that. Okay, mine was me and the kids. We just arrived, Café Du Monde, right? We're gonna get the beignets. Gonna get the beignets. Do the tourist thing and standing in line, and all of a sudden a bus of monks comes. They come out of this bus or whatever, and they just come walking. And they're just walking around. I'm like, okay, they're peaceful. And one comes up to me, and the kids are all around. They're wondering, does Dad know this guy? No, Dad does not know monks. He doesn't, you know, I don't. I know there's a monks in Wisconsin Dells. I don't know actual monks. So the guys come, one guy comes up to me, and he puts something on my wrist. And I'm like, okay, I'll let him do whatever. And all of a sudden, he's like, peace. And he puts it around my wrist. Peace. Okay, and I'm like, yeah, peace. I'm for peace. Yeah, we're all good. Yeah. And then he hands me a book. To like what you sign for peace. I'm like, oh, okay, I'm signing for peace.
0: Of course
3: whatever.
0: You would. Yeah, who wouldn't want peace?
3: Who doesn't want peace, right? Well, inside the book is, prices for peace, apparently. Peace apparently cost $100, $300, and $200. Apparently, that's how much peace
0: is. Peace is expensive as heck. This is why it's so hard to achieve peace, PJ.
3: And of course, the kids are all around. And Dad shuts the book on peace and says, yeah, I'm good. I'm good. Well, Dad, you don't like peace? I'm like, not today. The guy took the book back. Took the, I did not get my.
0: He took the bracelet back.
3: He took the bracelet back as well off my wrist.
0: Well, the irony of that, as we're trying to spread peace.
3: So now.
0: Seems aggressive.
3: So now the joke is with the kids. Dad hates peace.
0: Oh,
3: doesn't ever want peace. Remember that time in New Orleans? Yeah. Dad, I think that's the thing they remember the most from that.
0: They always remember.
3: Dad hates peace.
0: They remember that.
3: Like, yep.
0: They remember all that stuff. The one that gets tossed in my face by my kids all the time was our trip to South Dakota when we did Badlands and we did everything. And Corn Palace on the way and Wall Drug and South Dakota. And there was this very narrow road at the top of a hill. And we quickly became aware that this is going to be tight, and most of the traffic is going the other way. I need to turn around. We're in a minivan, and I'm not feeling particularly good about going down this windy road in the direction we're going. Let's just kind of back out. I thought there would be a parking lot at the top to go to Dinosaur World or Dinosaur Village or whatever it was.
3: Yeah.
0: And there wasn't. So you just start winding your way back down, and I'm like, shoot, I'm just going to try to back in. But the road's ridiculously narrow, and you're on top of this cliff. Where the road just goes off the cliff, and you're like, okay.
3: Yeah.
0: So I'm just, I'm Austin Powers in the minivan. Well, and the visual to a kid in the back of a minivan is that looking out the front windshield, we have two tires off the cliff already. And I'm like, it's fine. No. And am I close? Yeah. Yes. Do I have to be? Yes. Am I fully in control where I'm not worried? Yes.
3: Yes.
0: But it's all the, Dad, remember in South Dakota when you almost drove us off a cliff? Like, no, I don't remember that because it didn't happen.
3: Yeah.
0: But it's told. It's discussed at school. It was written in things. Yeah. You know, what'd you do this summer? My dad almost drove us off a cliff in South Dakota. And you're like, all right.
3: Yep.
0: So that is why, full circle, I bring this rat up very often. Anytime we play St. Louis, anytime we talk about St. Louis, I am it's all I can ever think about.
31: The St. Louis Rats.
0: Yeah, that rat. Remember when we got that rat, dude? I paid like $12 for a rat.
31: At the gift shop. Ugh. Which, again, it has nothing to do with the city, because like the Blues had nothing to do with that.
0: Nope, there was nothing. Yes. Nobody could understand outside of just make a sucker of dad why we need a rat.
31: They have good billboards, though, around St. Louis. I'm trying to... I think one was for a lawyer that said, too many baby mamas? Call me, or something like that. It was like... They have very creative billboards around St. Louis.
0: I love that. That city was awesome. And the stadium is incredible with the backdrop and the way they built it. It's beautiful. And it's what I wish the Brewers would do to their stadium. They've created almost a title town district, essentially, around the stadium.
31: Yeah.
0: They've got a museum, which is free. They have a stage area where there's always live music before the game and after the game.
31: Yeah.
0: And it's absolutely awesome. There's shops, little places to eat, no place to park because it's eaten up the entire area.
31: Says, don't give them too many ideas, because now there goes my parking.
0: Well, this is the thing. This is where Milwaukee, it's like, dude, you guys have the space.
31: Well, I think they are starting.
0: Let's do this.
31: Because like I told you, for the Cubs series, they opened up that UW Credit Union Plaza. And they have a little, it's not as big as that. It's not as big as Titletown or anything like that. But it's something they're trying to develop. So I think they are going that way. I think they are going to start developing that, especially out in that main by home plate area.
0: Yep, you've got
31: I'm
0: that
31: sure
0: whole
31: they will
0: area.
31: Develop something like that. But
0: and they ought to. That's such a revenue builder. We dropped so much coin in Ballville. What do they call it? Bush Village or
31: Bushville.
0: Oh, that'll get the dads to go.
31: Beer, we mean. That's exactly what we mean. In Bushville.
0: It is really, really cool. What do they call it? This is driving me nuts. I'm trying to find the pictures right now. August of 2023 is when we were there. So if I could tap into that in the old camera.
31: Ozzy World. What are the Cardinals?
0: Gosh darn it all. There's a name for it.
31: Pujols Place.
0: Because then it was very strange how after the game, you realize how touristy it then becomes. And you can tell where the locals are and who attended the ball game.
31: Oh, yeah.
0: You can tell pretty quickly that it was basically only locals who attended the game, because it clears out immediately. You're like, guys, don't you want to hang out here?
31: Yeah, this is the fun place.
0: Suddenly the announcements start coming up. Bushville will be closing in 10 minutes. Like, the game just got over.
31: By the way, that's what we're calling it.
0: You're kidding.
31: It doesn't matter what it is now. That's exactly what we're going to be calling
0: it. It's forever Bushville.
31: Yeah, it's Bushville.
0: August. Here we go. It is. Okay, there's the thing. There's all your
31: Stan Musial. Well, no, Stan statue, I think, if I remember that stadium. Well, I went to the old stadium reconfiguration. Is Musial statue still
0: there by? Yeah, okay. This little statue row. And then as you turn the corner, it's lined with all of their championships, and you're like, oh. So I just take a picture. Yeah. I took a picture below the 1982 banner with my lip out, like, But maybe I didn't get a picture of what this joint is called.
31: Then there was, 2012 when they beat us again? When we
0: 82
31: gave them two good games in that NLCS.
0: Where is... Maybe I didn't get a good picture of it. Sorry.
31: You didn't get a good picture of Bushville?
0: There's where it's written. It's on that sign, but I'm on the back end of the sign.
31: Yeah, it looks like Bushville to me. Like That's what it looks like.
0: It's an incredible district. It is really, really awesome. Really well done. And I wish we'd do something like that.
31: Well, now you're giving them ideas. Oh, Nickel drops some coin. And we already know his co-host drops about $100 at the team store every time his kids are down there. So now we're going to develop this. What are we going to call it, though?
0: Bushville.
31: Well, we can't go with Bushville. We could go with Heartbreakers. well, they do break our heart a lot. If you think about it, in the postseason for the Brewers.
0: Oh, here we go. I got the front end of it. Ballpark Village. Well, that's anticlimactic.
31: Yeah, it's Bushville.
0: Yeah, it's Bushville.
31: It's Bushville. Ballpark Village.
0: Welcome to Ballpark Village.
31: They couldn't come up with a better name.
0: Yeah, that's weak.
31: That's
0: St. Louis terrible. Ballpark Village. Yeah. Yep, there it is. Clear as day. How about that? But I'll show you this picture, too, which is great for radio. This is after the game.
31: Yeah, hold it up to the mic so everyone can see.
0: And Ballpark Village is awesome. And there's about eight people there.
31: Yeah.
0: And we're like, guys, where are y'all going?
31: Yeah.
0: Don't you want to hang out some more?
31: No, we're good.
0: It's only like 9:30.
31: Exactly. We got to go to bed. All right. We got more of the bullpen.
0: Bushville is emptying.
31: We got more of the bullpen coming up next here on The Score.
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2: Westwood One Sports presents this World Soccer update of the 18 still in the World Cup. Teams like Argentina, France, Spain, they were expected to still be playing. The Norwegian fans may not have packed for such a long stay in the U.S. It's Norway's first World Cup since 1998, but those fans have been everywhere. Doing that Viking row, England is the opponent Saturday in Miami, and England's Dan Burns says Norway is legit.
3: There's no surprises that Norway are at this stage of the competition. I think from the qualifiers, they won every game. We've got Haaland, which is arguably one of the best strikers in the world. So, it's going to be a huge challenge for us.
2: Before we get to that game, we've got France and Morocco starting in 4 hours in Foxborough. Spain and Belgium play tomorrow in L.A. Spain yet to allow a goal. Saturday night in Kansas City, it's Argentina and Switzerland. With this World Soccer update, John Stashower, Westwood One Sports.
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13: A few lingering showers are possible throughout the first part of today, and a few thunderstorms may mix in as well, but we're not expecting anything strong or severe. Heavy rain is a possibility, so be on the lookout for any localized flooding. We are going to see temperatures start to heat up through the weekend, and then another round of some dangerous heat and humidity on the way next week. From the WBAY First Alert Weather Center, I'm meteorologist Emily Mers.
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16: And we're back on the bullpen. Cease Electronics talk and text line 920-281-1570. We're getting some feedback about, you know, tourist places and how much we spent and whatnot. DK not from Chaska gave away too much money in Times Square for blank rap mixtapes. Those guys are relentless.
17: Okay, we're going there next week.
16: Okay, so you're going to bring back some mixtapes. We need new bumper music, so.
17: I'm really, really, I'm a little scared.
16: Yeah.
17: To venture in. We're going to Jersey Shore to
16: yes.
17: do some beaching. And then, a little gym tan, laundry, pliables. And part of the agreement with the children, because my wife and I are excited about this, is to get into Philadelphia. I've never been to Philly.
16: Okay.
17: And my wife has, but I want that Liberty Bell. I want America 250.
16: Are you wearing Packers
17: gear? I want it
16: gear?
17: All. Well, I think I'm going to wear Brewers gear because as we planned it out, it's also All-Star Week.
16: Oh, that's right. That is down.
17: So
16: I'm calling you next week for an All-Star
17: report. I am super geeked. I've been trying to sell to the children. We're flying into Newark.
16: Yeah.
17: Driving to the Jersey Shore and rented a house about six blocks from the beach.
16: Oh,
17: but it's
16: nice.
17: Close enough that in the mornings, since I'm just kind of a morning person, I'll wake up while everybody's sleeping.
16: Yeah,
17: drive the car to the beach, park it on the street for free.
16: Okay.
17: Load it up with all of our beach stuff. Load it up with the chairs and everything.
16: Oh, you're going to save the spot.

0: Yeah, and I just leave it on the street, and then I walk back.
1: Okay.
0: It's part of my morning walk or my morning jog, if I can build in a jog.
1: Yes.
0: And then by the time I get back, if they're not up, then I'll usually walk another 5 or 6 blocks and go pick up donuts somewhere or do something, come back, and then everybody's up. And then we just walk to the beach untethered.
1: Yeah.
0: Go to the beach, hang out a block away, take all of our stuff out of the car, and then go to the beach. So it's super easy. And then we drive back. So it's awesome. Absolutely awesome. And part of this tour, or part of this trip, because the last time this is our second time to Jersey Shore. Last time was just a long weekend, and we loved it so much that it's like, okay, next summer trip, would you guys like to do the full 5-6 days there? Oh, yeah. Well, so we decided to mix in a little bit of a, you know, guys, since we're there for a full week, why don't we dip down into Philly for a little bit of the ballpark experience, little All-Star Game experience.
1: May as well.
0: Tickets are fairly inexpensive. It's $38 for the experience, like per.
1: That's like the throw 98 miles an hour if you can throw your shoulder out.
0: It's at the Philadelphia Convention Center, and it's everything. So it's all the stuff.
1: Okay.
0: You know, the traveling circus for the All-Star Game.
1: Yeah.
0: 38 for adults, but don't worry, if your kids are 12 and under, you save $3. You're like, really?
1: All right.
0: 35 for 12 and under, whatever.
1: Can you run the 40?
0: I know. I was already cautioned.
1: We always have titles, huh?
0: It's been cautioned to, like, don't throw your arm out or something, okay?
1: Yeah.
0: Like, no, I'm not going to do anything. just to show the boys that Dad used to be able to play a little ball on this day. Oh, high school ball. Dad once hit 500 in a season of high school ball.
1: What's the shark report on that beach, by the way?
0: They're there.
1: because Jaws Jaws was up the coast in Massachusetts, but I was going to say, summertime, I heard, not that I'm a shark expert, because sharks are everywhere in the ocean, but I thought they're a little more prevalent in the East Coast summer
0: months. It's a blessing and a curse to have internet-savvy children now who have reached an age where they can research things.
1: Yes.
0: And my daughter, the whole time, so there was one section when we were out there last time where there was an emergency situation, so everybody descends on the beach, and the ambulances came onto the beach and all that. She's like, I bet it was a shark. I was like, don't worry. No,
1: it was a stingray.
0: Like, don't worry about it. It's not a big deal. Like whatever. Well, then the research began live on the beach. There was a shark attack here last August. And I'm like, all right. Guys, listen. I'm sure one of the gentlemen in the chair up there who's not looking at the beach right now would have told us that there was a shark.
1: Yes.
0: Guys, there's lifeguards everywhere. They've got their eyes on the beach. They would have gotten it wasn't a shark. Turned out somebody got hit by a car.
1: Oh,
0: crossing the street.
1: Yeah, that's fine. That's a shark.
0: And it was
1: a land shark.
0: It was totally one of those celebratory, like, we're sitting in the room that we'd just gotten ice cream. We're like, guys, there's a car. A guy got hit by, some idiot was crossing outside the car walk. I got hit by a car. It's fine. It's perfectly safe here. Like, crap, there was a shark attack here.
1: Yeah, they found that out.
0: Like, and then it was like names. You're like, shoot, they got names. It was Arthur somebody. And you're like, all right.
1: That's fine. Yes. He's still alive. Just don't go past the second row.
0: He was probably dragging a piece of steak through the water or something. Yeah. I don't know. Maybe he was fishing.
1: Don't swim where they're fishing. That's what I heard. That was always the key. Don't swim where they're fishing and don't swim in the morning hours. Don't swim at dusk.
0: It's the same time we learned of the rocks that we had just walked out on, this big kind of like rock formation.
1: Yeah.
0: It was forbidden to walk on the rocks. And I was like, oh, first night here.
1: Oh, that's their dunes?
0: Yeah, we're out there. Okay. And we're like, oh, I don't know. Nobody told us. It's after hours. We were taking pictures at sunset and everything. The water's crashing up over the rocks. And that's
1: why. These fishers are great. Like, there's no one around.
0: Yeah, it was like, nobody's on these. You're exactly right. We were out of it. They're like, this is great, man. Let's get a selfie in it. This is amazing.
1: Just killed them. 1,000 years of protected rocks. Rocks that have been around since the Mayflower landed there, and Nick's just destroyed.
0: We were trying to time it out as the wave hit the thing.
1: Oh, yeah, you need
0: behind the
1: picture.
0: Kids. Like, great picture.
1: Yeah. It's better than Port Washington.
0: So there's a significant drop off there, and it's very perilous, and the riptides and the waves have washed several people from the Jersey Shore back out to. Really? Oh, you don't say. Oh, we got some good pictures.
1: Hey.
0: I guess so. We don't post those, right?
1: Yeah, those ones we gotta.
0: Those just stay in the album.
1: Yeah, those ones just stay away. Dice Shaking Lamar checking in to again. That's why I wear my Bills shirt on vacation. People leave you alone because they think you're crazy. Oh yeah, because you're gonna jump through tables and stuff. So
0: that's a great call, Dice Shaking Lamar.
1: So you go with another team that you don't like. I mean, with Philadelphia, you'll be fine with Brewers. They're not going to rough you up.
0: Yeah, so it's going to be, with the All-Star, it'll be a collection of all teams.
1: Yeah.
0: So I figure I can get away with Brewers gear.
1: I was going to say, I think they beat up. Well, they beat us in 08 for the playoffs. So, I mean, there's no, they can't be mad at us.
0: No,
1: for anything
0: no.
1: recent baseball wise.
0: I feel like this, it's an easy, if they're, I don't, I'm not anticipating a confrontation point at any, venture of the trip.
1: Yeah, yeah.
0: But if there is one, you're just like, dude, it's All-Star week. Every team's here. I'm like, oh yeah, that's true. I figure.
1: Yeah.
0: While we're waiting in line and ordering a cheesesteak wrong, I can at least be like, I'm sorry, I'm clearly not from here.
1: Did you research that? Because apparently you're not supposed to go to Pat or Geno's. Apparently that's too touristy. There's another one that I can't remember.
0: Yes, and I know exactly what you're talking about, because we kind of mapped out. I'm always on, my wife gives me full rein for food.
1: Okay.
0: Free rein.
1: Yeah.
0: She goes, you map it out. You find restaurants that are going to be good. You're into this stuff, and you'll research it.
1: Yeah.
0: So I'm always, let me take a look. I can pull up the itinerary if you'd like. But no, we did do a little bit of research on that and found out the same thing. Don't go to Geno's or Pat's.
1: Yeah.
0: Go to so-and-so. And
1: yeah,
0: like,
1: there's one that I heard that is the authentic one that locals, I guess, go to.
0: Yes.
1: Which, again, that's where you always want to go instead of the touristy places. But so we'll have a cheesesteak report. We will have a shark report. We will have MLB All-Star report from you.
0: Yep.
1: This is exciting. It's like we're traveling with you.
0: Is it Jim's? I'm trying to find.
1: I think it is. It sounds familiar.
0: Or is it Joe's? Jim's? I think it's Jim's.
1: It's something with a J, if I remember that right.
0: I think it's Jim's.
1: Not that I've ever been to Philadelphia, but I saw a special on it. They're like, you never go to the two.
0: Right.
1: Go to this one, because this is the authentic, this is the real deal one.
0: Okay, yeah, I have Jim's written down.
1: I think it's Jim's.
0: On our itinerary here.
1: Yeah.
0: It just says Jim's Steaks.
1: Yep, don't go to Pat's, don't go to Geno's, go to Jim's.
0: Yep. Stony Creek Center, Jim's Steaks.
1: Okay.
0: That's what I've got written down.
1: That sounds like a legit. Yeah. Are you going to do the,
0: I guess we'll be there.
1: You've got to watch it. You can't really run up and down. Like you said, you're not doing the Rocky stairs, are you?
0: I mean, I think that's on the, it's on the itinerary. I can go. I can run them. I can run them.
1: You're going to run the stairs.
0: Yeah. I could. I don't. Cardiovascularly might be the bigger issue than the Achilles. Achilles is, we're good.
1: How many stairs is that?
0: I don't know.
1: I know they showed it during the NFL draft when we were there and all that stuff, but I can't remember exactly how many stairs. It's quite a hike, though, isn't it? It's got to be like 80.
0: It is 72. 72 stone steps.
1: 72 stone
0: steps. Museum
1: of
0: Art, yeah.
1: Okay.
0: So that'll suck, but we can do this. It's in sections. Five sections, so that would be what?
1: That'd be 13
0: steps, right? 50.
1: But how big is the? Because then you have to walk up the flat and then one.
0: This says, okay, here we go.
1: Okay.
0: This says the climb covers roughly 72 vertical feet with 72 steps total, broken into six sections, five sections of 13, and a final top of 7.
1: Well, you think they want to do that the other way around, but apparently not.
0: Yeah.
1: Because there were 7 Rockies, right?
0: At least, right?
1: At least.
0: According to Spaceballs, there was 5,000.
1: Yeah,
0: Rocky 5,000.
1: That's right.
0: But I'm very excited to be in Philly for All-Star stuff.
1: Oh, is that why you're mad the Brewers got snubbed?
0: No.
1: Is that why?
0: I am loving the snubbing.
1: So if Ashby shows up, you'll be all for.
0: No, I love the snubbing on every level. I like the fact that they will be forced to rest. I love the fact that they continue to shuffle pitching and Ashby's not going, Kyle's not going. Like, I love that nobody got included in that.
1: Yeah.
0: I love that. I love it because I don't want them to pitch. I don't want them to play.
1: Yeah. In Terang, too, people were thinking about, why is Terang sitting? Well, Murphy said Terang was not playing last night no matter what. He wanted to get him a day off. So if people are thinking, maybe he's going to be in the All-Star game, I don't know. I don't think so.
0: I'd prefer the rest. If they want to go and hang out, I love the hangout. Go out there and collect all the stuff and do whatever you want to do. Bring your whole family or your girlfriend. Bring the Wags and enjoy the All-Star festivities. You've earned that. I love the hangout.
1: Oh, see, Contreras is playing, though. That's the problem.
0: Yeah.
1: I want him to get rest on them knees.
0: Me too. So I'm okay.
1: Because they only have like 2 catchers, right?
0: I think he's going to be in for a significant portion of the
1: game.
0: See,
1: that's the problem I have. It's like, I don't want him playing, though. Get another catcher so he doesn't have to, like, get 3 catchers. So then he only has to do, like, 3 innings.
0: You've got Dylan Dingler, Detroit. That's American League.
1: Yeah.
0: National League. Boy, they don't even break this up here. Drake Baldwin of Atlanta.
1: Okay.
0: Contreras and Hunter Goodman. Oh, Hunter Goodman of Colorado.
1: Okay, so there's
0: 3. So you got 2 reserves.
1: Okay, so he only, the max, he only has to go is 3 innings. Just have him go too. They have the other young guys go after him. Listen to us.
0: Right. I know, right?
1: Yeah, just, yeah, we want to be there.
0: I don't want any All-Stars there.
1: Yeah, we don't want to be there because of all the injury issues. Save on the wear and tear.
0: Love it from a rest standpoint to be quote-unquote snubbed. And I also love it for the bulletin board material because as ridiculous as it is, you know Pat's going to use it. They don't want you at the All-Star game.
1: Yep.
0: Once again.
1: Yep.
0: Putting together a historic run. You've got the second best record in all of baseball. Most runs scored of any team out there in the entire league. We got pitching up the wazoo.
1: Yep.
0: Run differential is out of control. You guys are playing great ball, and they don't want you there. They don't want you to be a part of it. They don't want the little guys there. They're disrespecting us once again. You know it's going to be used, and
1: I love
0: it.
1: May as well.
0: So use the heck out of it.
1: Use that.
0: Snub everybody.
1: Yeah.
0: If you could find a way to be like, hey, William, so we looked into it and we're thinking, not anymore.
1: Nah, we don't want you there.
0: I'm fine with that, too. Even though he's not going to pitch, if you told Miz you didn't make the roster, that'd be fantastic.
1: Yeah.
0: Channel it. Use it. Whatever you've got to use.
1: Yeah. So, I mean, they've got that pat, and I'm sure he's going to use that more and more as a rallying cry as the second half goes on. You know, Brewers back at it tonight, taking on the Cardinals, try to end the series in a pot. I mean, they already took the series, but we're getting greedy. We want 4 out of 5, so we'll see what they can do tonight. Football Daily, quick get to that. We're on a mission to save you money on all your loans. Camellia First Credit Union. Did you see the Badgers jersey unveil?
0: Yes.
1: Okay, so this is for the Lambeau game. These jerseys are just for the Lambeau game against Notre Dame. And they're different.
0: Yeah, they are.
1: And again, my whole thing is, if you have to give us an explanation of 3 pages of why these are great, are they great? Did you see that?
0: I mean, it's fair.
1: Because again, they did the Wisco thing.
0: Yep.
1: Now, less on the football jersey than the 25 markings that make the Wisco jerseys. Well, the 13. The 13 markings that make the Wisco jerseys for the Brewers better. But apparently,
0: it's got Packers' modern 3-stripe approach. Badgers' 2-stripe approach. The Camp Randall arch built in. It's like all that,
1: Yeah, all that stuff. The silver, which is inspired by the Lombardi Trophy. Not the silver of anything else. The Motion W, which again is always on their jerseys.
0: Inspired by our actual logo.
1: The rose red accents, which signifies Wisconsin's storied history in the Rose Bowl, which is now long gone history with the Rose Bowl because we will never see the Rose Bowl again.
0: So about that Rose Bowl.
1: we put a flag on there for Labor Day. Why not? And then apparently we have a new saying. It's all for the W.
0: Yeah. Yes, it is. Because, you know, winning is better than losing.
1: But all and for the W is our a new rallying cry.
0: Uh-huh. I love the silver.
1: The silver's not bad.
0: I kind of wish we'd just keep it. I sort of like the silver.
1: Silver. I don't know. The rest of it is, I don't know. And again, like a game like this, don't you want to see them in the traditional jersey? Because Notre Dame, too, is using a alternate jersey as well. They're not going with their traditional Notre Dame jerseys in this game.
0: Yeah.
1: So it's like, I understand you got to sell jerseys and make it special and all that, but it's like, I don't know. It seems like the reaction is 50-50 on these right now.
0: I sort of like it.
1: You like them a little bit?
0: I think I sort of like the Culver's logo the best.
1: Well, yeah, that's going to be featured on everything now with their thing. But
0: you're going a little Oregon Duck kind of feel to it.
1: Yeah.
0: The metallic and aggressive. Yep. And
1: I hate it because it looks like Ohio State.
0: I was just going to say, if you're going to take a step back from it, it looks like OSU envy.
1: Yeah.
0: It definitely does.
1: I don't know if I like that so much, but
0: it's a little Ohio State meets Oregon meets Wisconsin.
1: But
0: it's fine.
1: Will it matter when we're getting beat by 30? I don't know. We'll find out.
0: Right.
1: No, it's a new season. We spent all this money on NIL. It's going to be great.
0: We might as well come in a costume, basically, to get waxed so that we can leave there. And the next game that we feature, Lord knows when the next time we'll be featured in a marquee game again.
1: Yeah, exactly.
0: But the next one, at least we're wearing different clothes. And they'll be like, what? Are you sure that was Wisconsin who played Notre Dame?
1: That's a good point.
0: No, this is their jersey.
1: That's a very good point. Yeah, it wasn't them. Not them at all.
0: Not at all.
1: That was somebody else. That was that mystery team that we've never heard.
0: I just came to the door for another Snickers bar.
1: Yeah.
0: Aren't you the kid who was Obi-Wan Kenobi a minute? Nope.
1: Nope. Nope.
0: Not me.
1: Nope. Nope.
0: Nope. I'm Woody from Toy Story 5.
1: I'm Anakin now. Aren't you Darth Vader? No, I'm Anakin. Way off. All right, we'll wrap up the bullpen coming up next here on The Score.
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3: Well, the Milwaukee Brewers would have their four-game winning streak halted as they would fall at Busch Stadium last night 5-1 to the Cardinals. The Brewers' one run would come in the seventh inning from a Cooper Pratt sack fly. Starting pitcher Kyle Harrison allowed four hits, three runs in four innings while striking out two in the loss. And after the game, manager Pat Murphy revealed that Harrison is having some soreness in his arm during the starts.
4: You know, he's fatigued. You know, it's obvious he's fatigued, and we gotta help him on that. You know what I mean? That's all there's to it. We gotta help him. Could have left him in there, but we're thinking about his future and felt a little soreness. And yeah, we're not gonna mess with it.
3: The Brewers now sit 24 games above 500, 58-34 on the year, 6 games above the Cubs for first place in the NL Central, and will close out their series tonight against the Cardinals. First pitch coming at 6:45. Turning to the Bucks, their general manager John Horst met with the media, called the move of trading Giannis a very difficult decision, but that it was best for both parties.
5: We truly believe we found an opportunity, which is unique. We might be right, we might be wrong, but an opportunity where this is what's best for him and what he wants to pursue going forward, and this is what's best for us and what we want to pursue and go forward, and that's why we made the decision, but it wasn't a have to.
3: Bucks will take on the Heat in Summer League action tomorrow.
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1: There's an inside joke to that one.
0: You know what? This whole show's a joke anyway. Might as well
1: Some
0: play the rim shot.
1: Some people have said you guys should go longer. No.
0: Yeah.
1: Well,
0: oh, no.
1: No.
0: Well, I mean, what's the right answer?
1: If we went longer yesterday, like at about 2:30, I would have went nuclear. That's what that rim shot was for, and it's a good thing we have. Maybe we'll...
0: It would have made for one heck of a segment because it would have been organic.
1: Well, it would have been organic.
0: React.
1: It would have been natural react, and things would have been said that I probably would have regret.
0: Yeah, there's a situation behind the scenes that always invokes. I think it's one of the greatest lines in movie history because it's applicable in real life so many ways and so many times and across all boards.
1: Yeah.
0: Man, woman, child, yeah. All ages, doesn't matter.
1: Yeah.
0: You don't know what it's like to be me out here for you. So many times in life.
1: Yep.
0: Think of all the times.
1: Yep.
0: Just always keep that in the back of your mind. How many times you could crack back at somebody with that one when they just run you through the ringer for no reason. And you just go, you know what? You don't know. You know what sucks about this? No one will ever know about this. And you don't know what it's like to have to swallow this on your behalf.
1: Mm-hmm.
0: There was an incident.
1: There was an incident.
0: to take a page out of Kramer's playbook. Oh, there was an incident.
1: There was an incident.
0: Of which no one will ever learn of. But boy, when it's... Well, you guys must really love working with all those... Yep.
1: Yeah.
0: And this is not...
1: Great.
0: This is nothing personal. Has nothing to do with staff. Has nothing to do with Woodward. Has nothing to do with anything.
1: No.
0: Has to do with the nature of the job.
1: Yes.
0: And working with others.
1: Yes.
0: And being like, boy, they must be great. Yep.
1: Oh, they're great.
0: They're phenomenal.
1: They're great. They're taking about $6,000 from both of us this year. They're that great. They're that great to work with, quote unquote. And we're not talking about Tony G and Leo. They're coming up next here with the show live at Fox City Stadium with the Timber Rattlers. That's on the way next year on The Score.
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10: 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Edmund scores, Dodgers take the lead. For Mookie Betts, that is the 32nd go-ahead run batted in the eighth inning or later.
9: 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The Padres took down the Diamondbacks 10-4. Kyle Schwarber hit his major league leading 32nd home run of the season, but the Phillies lost to the Reds 11-5. The Twins walked it off against the Guardians 6-5, while the Red Sox have won 5 in a row after blanking the White Sox 5-0. The World Cup continues on Thursday with the quarterfinals between France and Morocco. It all starts at 4 p.m. Eastern time on Fox TV. And in the WNBA, the Sparks beat the Fever in L.A. 106-92.
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0: Time for Hurling Clark Law Firm traffic update right here on The Score. Let's look at the map right now. A couple of notifications to report on. First, in the Green Bay area, 43 southbound at the ramp from Mason Street. Right shoulder is blocked due to a disabled vehicle. That notification came up just about 20 minutes ago. Again, that's in the Green Bay area, 43 southbound at the ramp from Mason Street. Had another notification here in the Oshkosh area that has since cleared up within the last 5 minutes, so I don't have that to report on anymore, but traffic is looking a bit slow, 41 northbound around Prospect Avenue and College Avenue, so keep an eye out there and plan accordingly. But otherwise, between those notifications, that's your Hurling Clark Law Firm traffic update. 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
0: 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It's a beautiful day. Getting the field ready for the game later tonight. And I always appreciate the Timber Rattlers for hosting us.
20: As I always say, Tony, play ball.
0: I like
20: Big
0: it.
20: Big game tonight.
0: I like it.
20: Always good to see Johnny Tim greeting us with a smile when we get here.
0: Yes, he always fills us in with some information and welcomes us to the booth or where we do the show, and it's always nice to see him. We got to get him on the show sometime.
20: Yeah, why not?
0: I keep saying that. I got to put that together.
20: He's got that radio voice.
0: He does.
20: We need to get him on the radio because you know what people say. If you put that on the radio, people will listen.
0: That's true.
20: I don't know if I buy that, but that's what people say.
0: Yeah, see?
20: Hey, leave the bullpen out of this.
0: Oh, wow. A shot back.
20: Oh, yeah.
0: PJ in the Fast Sign Studio, Leo Kuiper Jr. out here on location going back and forth. I like it.
20: Well, that's the first shot of the day. I'm sure there'll be more.
0: It's early. It's early.
20: It's early.
0: Again, we're live with the Wisconsin Timber Rattlers. The Timber Rattlers will host the Beloit Sky Carp later tonight. 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
20: 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According to Ben Steele from the Milwaukee Journal Sentinel, according to sources, Marquette basketball, men's basketball, will play two public exhibitions this season, one versus Michigan State at the Fiserv Forum on October 25th, and the second, yes, at UWGB
0: okay.
20: on October 19th. So look at GB booking Wisconsin and Marquette on their home court.
0: Yes.
20: For the preseason.
0: And you know who will be the public address announcer for those games?
20: Jason Slade.
0: No. He'll be the in-arena host. Close.
20: Paul Johnson.
0: Close.
20: Nick Vetrano.
0: They do better, probably.
20: Johnny Tim.
0: Yeah, that's it.
20: Okay.
0: That's it.
20: Oh, you.
0: No, me.
20: Oh, you stiff.
0: That's right. Yes.
20: All right, good work.
0: So I get to the head coach of your Green Bay Phoenix, Doug Gottlieb, and the head coach of the Wisconsin Badgers, Greg Gard. Boo. No, I'm just kidding.
20: Oh, we have more breaking news.
0: Oh, more? Okay.
20: Breaking news brought to you by Northside True Value Hardware. Ty Windish
0: yes.
20: is reporting that Pete Nance is back with the Milwaukee Bucks.
0: PJ, go ahead and hit that crowd cheer noise because that's huge news. Huge news. It's on the probably in the middle towards the top, if you can find it. Crowd
22: middle
0: cheer.
22: Top,
0: it's under the
22: third.
0: Under the applause.
22: Under the applause.
0: Yep.
22: Fart in the wind?
0: Close.
20: No, not that one.
0: You're
20: okay.
0: In the vicinity.
22: Oh, I see it there. Yeah.
20: We like Pete.
22: Oh, that's golf.
20: There it is.
0: Pete, welcome back. That's huge.
20: Pete is back.
0: We're big Pete Nance guys around here.
20: And I'm almost looking to give this guy chiming in on his post. Keeps saying, isn't he on the Pacers? That's Larry Nance, not Pete Nance. You stiff.
0: Okay.
20: Get your brothers right. Man. That's why I hate social media so much. But that's your breaking news brought to you by Northside True Value Hardware. 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
0: 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That's where you got to go for the latest news. Today's show menu looks like this. We're live again with the Wisconsin Timber Rattlers Neuroscience Group Field here in Appleton. Today we will talk crew. Brewers drop game four, score less than four runs, and they lose. Come on.
20: Never fails.
0: Yep.
20: Get four, and you win.
0: That's right. Four.
20: Maybe not last night, but.
0: Well. At 12:20, we'll be joined by Wisconsin Timber Rattler pitching coach Pat McGuff to end hour number one. Tailgate talk with Nemus Southside Market. We'll start hour number two with the score poll asking about Giannis and LeBron, Leo. And then at 1:20, we'll be joined by infielder, outfielder Taden Hall of the Wisconsin Timber Rattlers. We'll award our stiff of the day at the end of the program, and that's your show menu. Hour number one brought to you by Tanner's Grill and Bar West.
20: Sounds like a plan to me, buddy.
0: 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In Game 4 last night, the Milwaukee Brewers lost 5-1 against the St. Louis Cardinals. It's the first loss of the series. They still have the series win, but you'd like to see them string together a couple more wins and end on a high note before the All-Star break. In the game, let's see here, Kyle Harrison, 4 innings. Gave up 3 runs, all earned. Only struck out 2. Not the best performance from him. He didn't go very long, though. Only 70 pitches through 4.
20: Yeah, something's amiss. I think he's going to be fine, but I think he's getting a tired arm here prior to the All-Star break. Good to shut him down and give him a week off. I think he needs it. He's never pitched this much in his career.
0: In the game, Greg Jones, 0-2.
20: Yeah, we'll talk about him later in the program.
0: We will. Yeah, he had an error defensively.
20: I thought he had 2.
0: It just shows 1 here.
20: Oh, on my stats, he had 2, but I did see the 1.
0: Cardinals pitcher Michael McGreevy got the win. So the Brewers.
20: I thought that was Mizorowski throwing against the Brewers last night.
0: Yeah, you would have thought.
20: The way they were
0: here we go.
20: Hitting the ball around the ballpark last night.
0: Here we go with Leo.
20: I didn't watch a lot of it. They were tired.
0: Yeah.
20: You could just tell they were flat last night.
0: It's a long road trip. It's a long stretch.
20: Yeah, and it's
0: for the All-Star break.
20: 4 more to go.
0: Yep.
20: So they're only halfway through.
0: That's true.
20: So they've exceeded expectations being 3-1 right now. But
0: 58-34. You think they get 2 more wins to get to 60 for the All-Star break?
20: Gosh, I hope so. And getting one tonight would make things a lot easier.
0: It would.
20: Is Pittsburgh still red hot, tearing the cover off the ball?
0: Yep. So, listen, you need the couple of wins here, but at the same rate, I think, like you said, they've overachieved. They're in a good spot. One loss doesn't mean anything. One loss doesn't, take away from the
20: season. Unless you lose a division by 1 game at the end of the year, then it matters a lot.
0: Well, you could point at a lot of 1 games for that.
20: Yeah.
0: But at any rate, I think
20: I'm sure the Cubs said that in 2018 when they blew a 6-game lead in September.
0: You could point at anything. How about the middle of the order in this series, though? This is a point of concern. Jackson Chourio 0-4 last night. Jake Bowers 0-3 last night. William Contreras 0-4 last night.
20: They all need a rest.
0: I think so. I think they just, getting to that point in the season.
20: They played a lot of games. And when you, what do they have, 8 games in 7 days on this trip?
0: Yes.
20: Not sleeping in your own bed. Not making excuses, but it's, the All-Star break can't come soon enough for this team.
0: Yeah.
20: And I'm hesitant to say this first and foremost, but I would let Mizorowski sit one out and just rest.
0: Yeah, rest his arm.
20: I would rest him. Why push the envelope? I know you want to win every game. Get him pitching as many games as possible. All right, how about this? 5 innings. You're going 5 innings against the Pirates in the last game on Sunday.
0: Maybe that's what they did with Harrison last night.
20: Yeah.
0: Could be.
20: But I did read that he did have not any concerns, but some arm soreness.
0: Yeah, that could be.
20: Tired arm.
0: Jacob Mizorowski scheduled to pitch on Sunday. Mizorowski versus Skeens on Sunday.
20: Yeah, I mean, that's there's your two all-star pitchers that aren't. This all-star game is not going to be much this year.
0: No. No, there's a lot of people.
20: The American League is decimated by injuries. All their stars are hurt.
0: Zach Wheeler, he couldn't perform because of the schedule, so he wasn't named an all-star. Mm-hmm. So Wheeler didn't get the nod, and he was pretty upset about that vocally. Saw that all over social media this week as well. So you're right. It's going to be a different all-star game type of feel this year, but still a good one. Still one I'm looking forward to regardless. But later tonight, the Milwaukee Brewers will wrap up a five-game set in St. Louis. 6:45 first pitch. Logan Henderson will get the nod for the crew. He's returning from the IL. What do you expect of Henderson tonight coming back?
20: Probably another five-inning game and solid performance. I'm sure he'll be on a pitch count of some sort.
0: Could be. And that's the other thing, too, is like even though you're getting shorter stints here from the bullpen, you haven't used or shorter stints from starting pitching. You haven't used the bullpen very much in this stretch. I mean, last night was the most it got used in this series after, you know, four innings from Harrison. The bullpen went the rest of the four ways, but didn't use high leverage guys. You know, McGill got another night's rest. Uribe got another night's rest. Grant Anderson went an inning and a third. Jared Koenig, two-thirds of an inning. And how about two innings from Garrett Stallings at the end of the game? Stalling to just wipe up some innings and, you know, conserve the bullpen for the rest of the stretch.
20: Yeah, that was nice to see.
0: That's a good sign. So that's something you definitely like to see and have that continue. But we have to have a shorter Talk and Crew segment today because we already have to angle for our first break because when we come back, we'll be joined by Wisconsin Timber Rattler pitching coach Pat McGuff around 12:20. So we got to be out and ready for him. Before we hit our first break, Leo, why don't you tell the Score Squad something good on this Thursday afternoon?
20: Your go-to place for pregame, in-game, or postgame is Game Time in Oshkosh. 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
0: Okay, we're going to take our first break of the show, but again, just a reminder, we're out at Neuroscience Group Field, home of the Wisconsin Timber Rattlers, ahead of Craft Brews and Brats Night, $3 brats from Salmon's Meats, $3 16-ounce craft beers. 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The Timber Rattlers will host the Beloit Skycarp. First pitch is at 6:40. All right, let's go ahead and step aside. When we come back, Timber Rattler pitching coach Pat McGuff joins the program. 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
6: 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The ratings came out for the U.S.-Belgium game from the other night. They were huge, 30 million or so watched on Fox, another 12 million on Telemundo. It'll be interesting to see how many tune in for these last eight games, if you include the third-place game, the U.S. is out. But the games have been so great. The stars keep coming through. We'll see what Kylian Mbappe does today in Foxborough. He leads France into the first of the quarterfinal games. It's against Morocco. Spain and Belgium play tomorrow in Los Angeles. Doubleheader Saturday. England and Norway. Plenty of star power in that one with Harry Kane and Erling Haaland. 13 World Cup goals between them. And then Lionel Messi for Argentina, potentially his last World Cup game against Switzerland. John Stashower, Westwood One Sports.
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32: A few lingering showers are possible throughout the first part of today, and a few thunderstorms may mix in as well, but we're not expecting anything strong or severe. Heavy rain is a possibility, so be on the lookout for any localized flooding. We are going to see temperatures start to heat up through the weekend, and then another round of some dangerous heat and humidity on the way next week. From the WBAY First Alert Weather Center, I'm meteorologist Emily Mers.
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0: Welcome back to The Show with Tony G and Leo, live from Neuroscience Group Field, home of the Wisconsin Timber Rattlers, on a Thursday afternoon. Head of Kraft Brews and Brats tonight. 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It's a great deal. Come on out to the ballpark tonight. 6:40 first pitch for the Timber Rattlers as they host the Beloit Skycarp. At this time, we're joined by Wisconsin Timber Rattler pitching coach Pat McGuff. And, Coach, thanks for joining the program. We appreciate you taking the time.
35: Yeah, thanks for having me on.
0: Oh, wait.
35: Excited to talk to you guys today.
0: Yeah, absolutely. Absolutely. And this is your second stint with the Timber Rattlers, right? You were here for a couple of years, and then you left, and then you came back. This is your second stint?
35: Yeah, this is my second stint. I was here in 2022. Joe Arault was the manager, and I was here as, at the time, the title was the development coach, which essentially was acting as a, you know, second pitching coach and bullpen coach for, throughout the games.
0: Okay. And then you were a minor leaguer as well for a handful of seasons. So what made you want to take that jump into coaching, and what do you take from your experience as a player at this level and use with your players?
35: Yeah, I played four seasons with three different teams, threw enough strikes to hang around with a few different organizations, which was great. I got to experience some different styles from organization to organization, and I think I always wanted to coach. You know, my dad coached high school baseball growing up, and I always loved being at the field. I grew up in a dugout, which was great, and I think taking my experience of playing, I think it does matter a little bit. Just, you know, being able to, especially having been with three organizations, being able to kind of pick out what I thought was good and what I thought was bad and apply that for our guys and, you know, try to push their careers where as far as we can possibly push them.
20: All right. You just said your dad was your high school coach.
35: He was a high school coach. He was not mine.
20: Oh, okay.
35: He stopped before I got there.
20: All right, so you didn't play for your dad, but you knew of him as a coach.
35: Yeah, yeah.
20: Okay,
35: yeah.
20: Because the reason I bring this up, Pat, yesterday... Okay, so when I'm I coach baseball for youth baseball for 19 years in this area, and my view and my way of coaching is nothing like I was when I was a fan, or like right now, being a fan of the Brewers, getting frustrated if they don't get a bunt down or fielding gaffes. And everyone thinks I kind of have a negative aura when it comes to being a fan. But as a coach, I was completely the opposite. What was your dad like as a head coach? What was his reputation?
35: Well, he was never a head coach in college or in high school. He was an assistant to one of his best friends growing up. Okay. So he... And my dad was, he was no doubt the good cop in that situation. So, yeah, I agree with you. I think being a fan and being in the thick of it with the guys is way different. I think, you know, as a coach, you see learning moments a lot more and you see opportunities to teach a lot more. Like, you know, when they don't get the bunt down, you get to teach them how, you know, where that may have went wrong. So the frustrations are definitely different there. And, you know, I get it too, not in baseball, but I'm a huge Bengals fan having grown up in Cincinnati. So, you know, I get frustrated with the Bengals. But yes. I imagine if I was in the thick of it with them, you know, it'd be a different story.
20: And how about being a Reds fan growing up? Were you what players did you follow? And I'm going to bring up a name of a guy that just used to kill Milwaukee, Joey Votto.
0: Oh, yeah.
20: I actually saw a clip of him yesterday doing some analyst work. He was just on a podcast, but he was talking about Jacob Mizorowski and him analyzing Mizorowski. I thought was brilliant. He was explaining everything to a T. So talk about your favorite players in Cincinnati and maybe a little snippet about Joey Votto.
35: Yeah, I saw that as well. And you're right, it was awesome. And the way he explained, you know, the main thing that he explained that Miz has the extreme ability to do is that velocity gives you a little bit of leeway in the zone. Mm-hmm. You know, it allows you to own different parts of the zone that maybe the lack of velocity may not allow you to utilize as well. So how he explained that was amazing. I think growing up, you know, I was a huge Ken Griffey Jr. fan. I was a left-handed hitter, too, back when I used to hit. So being a Ken Griffey Jr. fan was, you know, it had to be as a Cincinnati Reds fan at the time, especially being a left-handed hitter. And also, like, from the 90s, too, like Barry Larkin, like, one of the – in the Cincinnati world, one of the kings of Cincinnati. You know, he grew up there, played for the Reds for forever, Hall of Fame player. I think being a huge fan of him, I always tell the story of – when I was pitching in Dayton, you know, I was watching batting practice one time and I looked down the bench and me and Barry Larkin are sharing the same bench and he was a special assistant to the Reds at the time and it was like an amazing feeling for me. He came up and introduced himself and I gave him the whole like, hey, you know, I know who you are.
20: Yeah,
35: you, know,
20: yeah, yeah.
35: You don't have to introduce yourself to me. But yeah, it was cool to be around those guys when I was with the Reds and a bunch of the legends from their teams of the past. And yeah, and Joey Votto, what an amazing player and an amazing hitter. And obviously, you can see him analyze a little from that clip yesterday, but that's all I've ever heard about him. I know when he was rehabbing against us when I was coaching in Nashville, I know our AAA hitting coach at the time, Al LaBeouf, who was our big league hitting coach last year, he talked to Votto, I think, in the cage for over an hour is what he said. He wow. said he's just a savant, a hitting savant, and he loves to hit and loves to talk hitting, and that's that guy's life, and he really understands it.
20: Yeah, I always picked up as a player, he had a reputation of not being the nicest guy out there. But listening to him yesterday, I just thought his analyst was brilliant.
35: Yeah,
20: I think he's got a future.
35: Yeah, I think and that may be an outside perception, but I know internally, like I know guys love him. They love playing with him. They love competing against him. So that may be a little bit of a false outside perception where he's just so like intent and his intent is so high during the game that he may not seem as like fun and charismatic as he really is. From what I've heard, I've never met him. I've had some, you know, I've walked past him a few times while he's rehabbing against us in Nashville. That was about it.
20: Cool.
0: Yeah, a good defender, too. Cole Glover as well on the defensive side. Yeah. I was a first baseman. I always looked up to him, even though he was on a competitor team in the division. One of those guys at the plate who would just dig in, never leave the batting box, batter's box, and always had a good perception of the zone. So I agree. Votto, big name for me growing up in baseball. But let's talk about the Brewers again. And you talk about outside perceptions. There's an outside perception about what the Brewers do with their pitching staff. You know, it's been dubbed the pitching lab, the Brewers pitching lab, by, you know, whether it's on social media or just in the media in general. What have you seen from that? What's your experience been like in that? How much instruction do you get from the top that you portray? Or like, what is your experience just in this Brewers pitching zone been, where they develop pitchers at such a successful rate?
35: Yeah, I mean, we take a lot of pride in that. And I think Chris Hook had an interview on MLB Network, I believe it was last week, maybe the week before, and he explained it as well as it's possibly explained, is like, is the pitching lab is what we're staring at right now. We're staring at the field. You know, you'll see here come 3 o'clock, 3:30, you'll see our pitchers on the right field line. That is our lab. Like, that's where we teach the most. That's where we get the most done with these guys. That's where we talk to them about, you know, their daily goals and what their focus is. We don't let them mindlessly go through throwing. We're very, very intentional about everything we do. So I think that's part of it. I'm not sure, like, if it's much more than that. You know, it sounds simplistic and it sounds super easy, but I think we do easy and simple. We do it really, really well. I think that's one thing from top to bottom in the org, you know, all the way from our academy in the Dominican Republic all the way through the big leagues with Chris Hook and Jim and Sandoval and Greeny up there. Like, I,

0: things every time he gets out there. And he's got a super unique fastball, and he knows it, and he uses it that way. He's very good at getting to the top of the zone and getting whiffs at the top of the zone against all hitters. He's really impressive competitor overall.
1: We're joined by Wisconsin Timber Rattler pitching coach Pat McGuffin. Let's continue the conversation on your individual pitches that you have on the staff. Last time Leo and I were here, we spoke with Josh Knoth, who so far this season, looking at his stats last night, a 2-0 record, a 3.14 ERA, was just named Pitcher of the Month in the Brewers organization. Where has he found his success this season?
0: It's been cool to watch Josh get back from, obviously had Tommy John, and getting him back to an affiliate and back to returning to play. That part has been, for us, has been amazing. Our rehab team, in my opinion, you know, I've only seen one as a coach and as an employee, but man, our rehab team does so well with that. We have examples all over the field of, you know, Noth and Woodward and Lowe, all guys that have gone through the rehab program from surgical stuff that have come back, and they've done a phenomenal job. So Josh Noth has been awesome. It's been cool to watch him clean stuff up week to week, you know, day to day, week to week. He's another guy, you know. You see him on the line out there, he's being intentional about what he's trying to do. The fastball command probably started off slower than we would have liked, but he's really catching a stride right now. He's doing a lot of the right things to keep himself in good timing and get some more consistency out of it. So he's been fun to watch, and he's learning his stuff more and more as well. Obviously, like, his stuff isn't quite the same that it may have been pre-surgery. If anything, you know, there's probably a big argument that it could be better. Mm. And so he's learning how to utilize that stuff as well, and the usages and attack plans throughout a game.
1: I'm curious what changes for you in your role when you have someone from the major league level have a rehab assignment here in Appleton. Like this season, Quinn Priester was here earlier in the year. What changes for you when you go through that process, when you have a major leaguer on your staff for a night or two in a rehab assignment?
0: Just being in good communication with the major league staff and our pitching coordinator Nick Childs is kind of the middleman for that stuff. So I get all the information from him of, hey, this is what he's looking for, this is what he's working on, this is kind of what he wants to see, and then honestly, you know, talking to them when they get here, being open with them, and you know, they're regular guys too, and they're just pitchers just like anyone else. They're working on stuff just like anyone else, and just being communicative with them and understanding what they need on a daily basis. And I've been lucky that I spent some time in Nashville where we had quite a few of those, and so I'm pretty comfortable having those guys come in, you know, no matter who it is. And even Quinn, as a guy that I'd never met before, I met him in spring training briefly this year, and then, you know, met him or saw him again when he came up here. But just communicating with them and understanding what they need for that day, and understanding what kind of volume they're going for and what they need to see from the catcher and what kind of usages they're looking for.
1: Well, we appreciate you taking the time, Coach, and we'll let you get on your way here. But again, that's Wisconsin Timber Rattler pitching coach Pat McGuff. 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
0: Yeah, I appreciate it. Thanks for having me.
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3: Well, the Brewers are still in St. Louis. It's where they're going to face off again tonight against the Cardinals. Milwaukee's already won the series by taking the first three games before dropping last night. The most concerning part of the loss was Kyle Harrison being forced to leave after just four innings due to some soreness in his elbow. Manager Pat Murphy was asked afterwards about the injury to another starter.
4: You know, he's fatigued. You know, it's obvious he's fatigued, and we got to help him on that. You know what I mean? That's all there is to it. We got to help him. could have left him in there, but we're thinking about his future and felt a little soreness, and we're not going to mess with it.
3: Milwaukee is in the midst of 27 games in 27 days, so Harrison isn't the only one feeling the strain of the season.
4: 30 teams all going through the same thing, so there's no disadvantage to us. You know what I mean? We're in a tough stretch, so what? You know, I don't make excuses for the club. They don't want me to make excuses for them. Hopefully they understand it.
3: Again, the Brewers and Cardinals will finish out their series tonight before the crew heads to Pittsburgh for the final series before the All-Star.

0: Break. Turning to the Bucks, GM John Horst says they did not have to trade Giannis Antetokounmpo to Miami, but felt in the end it was the best decision for both sides. He spoke yesterday about the trade for the first time since it happened.
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0: Well, Wisconsin unveiled their alternate uniforms for their season opener against Notre Dame at Lambeau Field. They're all red, including the helmets, with chrome accents for the numbers, stripes, and Motion W on the helmet. Wisconsin opens the season September 6th. With this Wisconsin Sports Zone Network update, I'm Zach Heil.
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9: 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Hi, Wes. How are you this afternoon?
10: Oh, I'm doing pretty good. How are you guys doing? You guys got all your fingers still?
9: Yes, from the 4th of July, all my fingers are still here. I can report I am healthy. Hopefully the same for you.
11: I came up a little shorthanded on that, but look, Tony.
9: I see. Yeah, I see what you're doing.
11: Missing one, but that's okay.
9: Yeah, but hopefully the same for you, Wes. How was your 4th of July?
10: Yeah, it was pretty good. We had a good weekend over here at Nema Southside Market and a pretty relaxing time at home with wife and kids. So it was all pretty good this past weekend.
9: Well, that's good. I'm very glad to hear
10: that. As far as what we got new this week, we've got actually, we're going to have some We got some Arctic char in the case right now. We will have some whole red snappers coming in tomorrow, along with our cod, our haddock, and our Scottish salmon. We do have prime tenderloins, all the prime choice steer, or prime choice beef available this weekend for you, as well as local Wagyu and grass-fed. Working on some brats right now. We do have some beard cheddar brats going to be coming in the case pretty quick here, along with some Jamaican jerk brats to go along with the Sheboygan brats. Plenty of pork available this weekend, chicken as always for all your grilling needs, because it's going to be a really nice weekend out there. And then we do have Amish potato salad coming in this afternoon, along with Amish coleslaw, which is a fantastic product as well. And then we did have a big beer drop come in already this morning. New beers in from Microphone. Let me see here. Drickers, Moore. We do have some new Black Stack that came in yesterday. We got a nice up of Phase 3 in here as well the other day. What else do we get in this morning? Weldworks is back in the shop as well. So plenty of good news ready to go for this upcoming weekend.
9: Yeah, that sounds like a great stuff, both on the food side, the meat side, that you said you have the prime beef there, the choice beef there that you can have, and also some of the craft beers. Is there anything else we're missing, Wes, or is that the latest news from Nemus Southside Market?
10: That's going to be about the latest, from this weekend here. After a busy weekend like that, doing a reset over here, getting everything back in order. We do have, anybody still looking for tomahawk ribeyes, we do have tomahawk ribeyes available for this weekend as well. Anybody looking to cook out a big old Fred Flintstone steak this weekend? So,
9: yeah, well, I mean, this is the last time we talked to you before the All-Star break, where, if you want to grill out for the Home Run Derby, grill out for the All-Star game, you can get yourself over to Nemus Southside Market, 2121 South Oneida Street in Appleton. Wes, we appreciate you taking the time out of your Thursday afternoon each and every week, and let's do this again next week for some tailgate talk with you. How's that sound?
10: Yeah, no problem, gentlemen. I look forward to doing that, and hopefully the Brewers can finish strong before the All-Star break here. So let's go, Brewers.
9: That's right. That's a great point. Wes, we thank you for joining the program. 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It'd be nice to have the Brewers end on a high note for Wes Karczewski over there. But
11: certainly would, I should say.
9: Let's continue the tailgate talk. We'll be joined by Balky in a moment. But first, Leo, you have a list of beers that you got to tell us about.
11: Yeah, I grabbed two of the six-pack this week, and I started out with a selection called Mend the Past from Hop Butcher in Chicago. I always say you can't go wrong with Hop Butcher. 8.0 ABV. It's a double IPA. Reddish gold pour, kind of foamy, medium light body. Had some piney, resinous, tropical fruit notes. Kind of some grassy undertones. Not overly hazy, but some definite bitterness to this particular craft beer from Nemus. My favorite of the week was the Midwest Sound. This is from Phase 3. It's also a collab with Eagle Park. It's a 7.5 ABV, an Imperial Double IPA, New England style. It's a hazy, creamy pour, tropical fruit flavors, soft, smooth body, notes of some tangerine, mango, passion fruit, very juicy finish with low bitterness. So that obviously that's kind of my wheelhouse, Tony. That's the one I would select if I had to pick one of the two I had. But both very good, and you get them both from Nemus Southside Market, 2121 South Oneida Street in Appleton.
9: Sounds good. Well, we are still efforting Balky on the line for his version of tailgate talk, but in the meantime, it's always a good time to talk to Wes Karczewski from Nemus. They got great stuff over there. It's great food. Just hearing him talk about some of the items that they have on the in the shop over there just makes my mouth water. I'm a big scallops guy. When he mentioned scallops, I'm just like, oh, I'm all over them. But then with the beef options he mentioned as well, provide a lot of attraction to get myself over to Nemus Southside Market and pick up my good food.
11: Yeah, it is the go-to place. And we got some breaking news, it looks like.
9: We do, really?
11: From
9: okay.
11: The Milwaukee Bucks. Looks like
12: I got breaking news, Leo.
11: Breaking news brought to you by Northside True Value Hardware. Well, we were talking about jerseys the other day with the Bucks.
9: Yep.
11: And Tyler Hero, one of the newer Bucks, coming in the Giannis Antetokounmpo trade, said he was going to be wearing number 42 in honor of his father and his former favorite Bucks player, Charlie Bell.
9: Mm-hmm.
11: If you can remember Charlie Bell.
9: I don't, but
11: yeah, looks like he's switching over to number 11.
9: Oh, wow, really?
11: Which I guess is closer to 14, which was number...
9: Yeah.
11: number growing up. But don't be buying those 42 jerseys, Bucks fans. Mm-hmm. That's your breaking news brought to you by Northside True Value Hardware. And Alex Thomas. Oh, he just sent me an article about Sonny Gray. Maybe we can talk about this an hour or two.
9: Okay.
11: Well, I want Sonny Gray.
9: I do know you watch Sonny Gray.
11: It looks like Atlanta's hot and heavy for him.
9: Uh-oh.
11: Well, as long as he doesn't go to the Cubs. But then again, if they'll probably be playing Atlanta in the playoffs. That's true. Sonny against the Brewers. If these GMs know anything, they know Sonny Gray has been a Brewers killer.
9: So. Well, I think they all listen to the show.
11: Well, of course they do. Of course they do.
9: For their best advice. So I do think I just got confirmation from Bulky. He'll be joining us here in a moment. But we're still waiting for him. In the meantime, it was great to talk with Pat McGuff. He had great insight. Brewers Pitching Lab specifically. I love hearing about how it works on the inside.
11: And we found out where the lab is, right on the right field line.
9: That's right.
11: I thought it would be behind closed doors with potions brewing.
9: A bunch of computer screens.
11: Computer screens.
9: Yeah.
11: Kind of like in, you probably haven't seen Rocky IV with Drago, the big Russian, when they head in.
9: I have.
11: Yeah.
9: Yeah, I remember that's them fighting.
11: I don't think I've seen all the testing they were doing.
9: Mm-hmm.
11: And that's kind of what I had pictured for a lab. But no, it's just right out here in right field. So every time we're out here, we get to see the lab, which is great.
9: Yeah, and his insight as to some of the pitchers as well. Josh Knoth, who we didn't mention this on the show prior to today, but again, he joined the show a couple weeks ago when we were here last, and he was just awarded with Pitcher of the Month in the Brewers organization. So that's a pretty huge success story right there in front of our own eyes. The entire organization of the Brewers, all levels, he was the pitcher of the month. And he's right here.
11: That's telling you, Tony.
9: Gotta get out here.
11: The show with Tony G and Leo Karma is working at full force.
9: That's true.
11: Come on the show, player of the month.
9: Well, speaking of coming on the show, Balky's on the show.
11: All right, Balky.
9: And he's got some beers to tell us about. But before we get there, let's bring him on. Hi, Balky. How are you today?
13: Good afternoon, gentlemen. How's it going?
9: Great, great. No complaints here. We are live from Neuroscience Group Field, home of the Timber Rattlers, and having a great time out here as we always do. How are you doing?
13: Living the dream, baby. Excited. I know the U.S. is out, but I got World Cup fever, and so I'm anxiously awaiting to see what happens in these final few matches. The Brewers are red hot right now. I think I've moved on from the Antetokounmpo era, and I'm excited to see what the new Bucks are bringing. We got training camp coming less than a month or so. So it's going to be a lot of fun here with Wisconsin sports over the next few weeks.
9: Yeah, things really pick up, especially with that training camp that begins at the end of this month, if you can believe it or not. But in the meantime, Balky, you have a list of beers from Neiman Southside Market that you have to go ahead and tell us about as you tried them. So why don't you go ahead and tell us what you had this week?
13: Yeah, let's travel south to Chicago to Hop Butcher for the World. This is a cream ale I'm going to describe. It's called 16-inch Classic. 4.75 ABV. This one's super light. It's got a soft corn sort of taste to it, really grainy, and this obviously works for any function, with a meal, after a meal, before a meal, on the patio, socializing, whatever. Because it's so light, it's multifunctional. I love the 16-inch Classic from Hop Butcher. We go north then, from Chicago to Oshkosh. Fifth Ward Brewing Company makes a Mexican lager entitled, you guessed it, Mexican lager. 5.0 ABV on this one. Really crisp, really light, little kiss of salt and lime, as you might expect. I always say add a lime wedge to these, and it really helps you beat the heat. That's the Mexican lager from Fifth Ward Brewing. We go then to Krebs, Oklahoma. Prairie Artisan Ales, for my money, one of the best breweries in the country. And this was the first time I ever had a non-barrel-aged stout or porter from Prairie. This was a sour called, oh, yeah! From Prairie Artisan Ales, 5.8 ABV, and it was entitled Oh Yeah. Why? Because this is basically tropical adult Kool-Aid. A little bit of tart cherry on this one, lots of sweetness to it. You really can't taste the alcohol. That's Oh Yeah, a sour from Prairie Artisan Ales. Very crushable there as well. And then my favorite one of the week, we go back to Chicago, back to Hop Butcher, 7.5 ABV. This is an Imperial New England Hazy Double IPA entitled Blazed Orange. Now, you say, Balky, I remember you reviewing these before. You've had this one. Kind of, but not really. The Blazed Orange, along with the Double Blazed Orange, originally was brewed by Hop Butcher as a milkshake IPA. This one is now a hazy double IPA, which is a little bit different. I love the milkshake one. Didn't think anything would live up to it, but this one did. So much citrus in this one. Rivals the milkshake version for sure. Semi-creamy mouthfeel, a little bit of bitterness that pairs with the juicy orange notes on this one. Love the blazed orange from Hop Butcher for the World in Chicago. All four of these can be purchased right now at Nema Southside Market, 2121 South Oneida Street in Appleton.
11: All right, Balks, you and I haven't spoken about this. You said you moved on from the big trade that happened with the Miami Heat and the Milwaukee Bucks. So turning the page and moving forward, can you tell us your thoughts on the players the Bucks acquired and a couple of their draft picks?
13: My thoughts are Bucks tickets are going to be extraordinarily more affordable this year than they were in previous years. No, I don't know a ton about them. I'll tell you this. I know Khalil Ware was a player that I was hoping the Bucks would actually draft when he was in the player pool for that draft. So I'm glad to see he's on board. He needs proper development. He needs proper management, as yes. Mick would say.
11: Proper from Rocky. Management.
13: Yes, exactly. And you know, I think his future could be a starting center for Milwaukee. I don't know if he develops enough to get there, but certainly the framework is there. So I'm excited about him. Jaime Jaquez is a player that I think could be a nice little role guy going forward. You know, could be that tertiary scorer, probably not a secondary guy, but a guy that does a little bit of everything, which is cool. Harrow is fine. The problem with him is I think he's a short-term guy. His defense is pretty horrendous. He's been exposed in the playoffs time and again by opposing offensive players, but he can fill it up. He can shoot. He can score. And again, I'm not sure if I know the Bucks said that all the players they got from Miami, they were of the belief that these are players that are going to help Milwaukee and not just use as trade chips. But that is an expiring contract. We'll see what the Bucks do with Hero here. And then the draft in Amet, I mean, you guys probably saw this, every mock draft out there had the Bucks taking Nate Amet at the 10 pick of the NBA draft. And then they ultimately get him at 13. He's a projectable guy. You know, he showed flashes, highly recruited guy. Certainly, I think if you look how slow his season started in Tennessee, he was dealing with some injuries and obviously adapting to the speed of the college game. But if you look at how he ended last year, there's a lot of promise there. He needs to improve that three-point shooting to be the stretch four, but there's a lot to work with there. And then Burries is a guy that I think, and I read this too from a lot of people, he was like the last tier, right? The last guard on that tier in this year's super rich, super deep, talented draft. This is a guy that already has an NBA body. You know that he's going to be able to get to the rim. He's a pretty good shooter as well. Facilitation probably needs a little bit of work, but I don't know if he'll ever be like a long-term point guard. He just might be one of these long-term off-ball guards that is able to fill up and maybe a future all-star for Milwaukee. So I'm excited to see how these guys develop, but it is going to be a couple years before we see Milwaukee threatening the playoffs again. But that's okay because we had a great run with the big fella.
14: That's true.
11: Yeah.
14: That is true. And, you know, Balky, I don't know if you know this or not, but Nate Amant was one of those players that Leo was calling for the Bucks to not draft. So, of course, that means that he is going to be drafted. And that's what happened. Almost exactly like Brandon Cisse. Leo says don't do it, and they do it.
11: And we said this weeks prior. This one guy that I'm not thrilled about that there's been speculation that he could be coming to Milwaukee was Nate Amant. And it was just when we did our little mocks the day of the draft. Yeah, it was just like, just put him down. He's going to be a Buck. It's just a given. But to get him at 13, it was okay. I'm glad they didn't pick him at 10. And then who was the other guy? I don't want Kareem Lopez at 13.
14: Yep.
11: That would have been a disaster.
13: You know, it's funny because this is probably more true of Packers drafts than Bucks drafts. But how often do we see it when there's a mock out there? And it's obviously not like a top pick or a top three pick where those are pretty projectable. But these picks where everybody and their mother has this player going to this team, and it just never happens, right? And I thought that's what was going to happen with Milwaukee, too. I'm like, well, they're obviously not going to take Amet because everybody thinks they're going to take Amet, and then sure enough, they grab him as well. We'll see. I mean, he's got a ways to go. Taylor Jenkins, there's going to be a lot on his plate in how he develops these players because if you develop these guys properly, you could really see a team come together here that could be Eastern Conference contenders in, I don't know, probably 3 years at the earliest, but more likely 4 or 5.
14: Well, Balky, we appreciate you taking the time to hop aboard with us each and every Thursday afternoon like this and rating your beers from Nemus Southside Market. What do you say we do this again in another week on next Thursday and do the same thing?
13: I will. I'm here for it. You guys enjoy your day at the ballpark.
14: Yes, will do. We appreciate it, Balky. That is Balky jumping aboard for Tailgate Talk and guests on the score brought to you by Fleet Farm. 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
11: For a guy that didn't know much about the trade or the draft picks, that was pretty thorough.
14: That was thorough.
11: That's our Balky.
14: That's Balky. He is thorough. He knows his stuff, and we appreciate him taking the time to hop aboard for Tailgate Talk. That'll just about wrap up hour number one. The show just flies when you're out here at the Neuroscience Group Field. You always have so much fun. And so it's just like, holy cow, hour number one's done already. We got to look forward to hour number two. I don't know.
11: One in and one to go.
14: We just watch a bullpen session out here, too.
11: I don't know what the hell that was. I was asking, is that some of the Skycarp players?
14: I can't imagine Skycarp players are allowed to use the field. But
11: I don't know who that was, but they had a pitcher throwing. Yep. They had cameras out there. So
14: yep,
11: it was some
14: behind
11: kind of
14: them.
11: Yes, and they didn't have a screen in front of
14: the pitcher.
11: Yeah.
14: Yep. And he's throwing a live.
11: I thought the batter was just going to get in the box just to stand there.
14: Yep.
11: And he's swinging away. It's like, get a screen in front of this kid.
14: Yep.
11: But, hey, it's Beloit, and they do things differently.
14: Well,
11: good way to end the first hour. Beloit, Skycarp, are sure to have a screen, and they don't, blah, blah.
14: I like it.
11: Oh, yeah, they TJ. He's whimsical.
14: They do something. They do it different at Beloit.
11: It is hot in here. Holy crap.
14: It's warm.
11: I'm going to take a walk on break.
14: Find an air conditioner, because I don't know what happened. It's pretty warm in here.
11: I look like Nixon in the 60 debate right now.
14: Stop. That's Leo Kuiper Jr. I'm Tony G. We are live from Neuroscience Group Field, home of the Wisconsin Timber Rattlers, ahead of Kraft Brews and Brats Night. 6:40 first pitch for the Timber Rattlers as they host the Beloit Skycarp. $3 brats from Salmon's Meats, $3 16-ounce craft beers. You got to get out to the ballpark. Still time to grab your tickets for tonight's game. But we're going to step aside when we come back. Hour number two of the show with Tony G and Leo. Don't go anywhere.
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2: Betts swings, base hit, center field. Edmund scores, Dodgers take the lead. For Mookie Betts, that is the 32nd go-ahead run batted in the eighth inning or later.
1: AM 570 LA Sports Dodgers Radio Network, they held on to defeat Colorado 4-3. The Padres took down the Diamondbacks 10-4. Kyle Schwarber hit his major league leading 32nd home run of the season, but the Phillies lost to the Reds 11-5. The Twins walked it off against the Guardians 6-5, while the Red Sox have won 5 in a row after blanking the White Sox 5-0. The World Cup continues on Thursday with the quarterfinals between France and Morocco. It all starts at 4 p.m. Eastern time on Fox TV. And in the WNBA, the Sparks beat the Fever in L.A. 106-92.
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14: Time for Hurling Clark Law Firm traffic update. Eating a Snickers that Leo gave me in a break. Thanks, Leo. all right. 43 southbound, the ramp for Mason Street. Right shoulder is still blocked due to a disabled vehicle. That notification came up about 1140, 1145 this morning. So right before we got on air. That looks to still be the case. Again, that's in the Green Bay area. 43 south at the ramp from Mason Street. Right shoulder is blocked due to a disabled vehicle there. It looks like drive times are normal again. In the Valley area, I reported on some slow travel times on 41 northbound, but everything looks to be clear right now south of that point. That's your Hurling Clark Law Firm traffic update, and it comes right here on the Score ahead of hour number two of the show.
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14: 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Here's what we got coming up. Again, we're live with the Wisconsin Timber Rattlers from Neuroscience Group Field on location with the T-Rats. We will start off hour number two with the Score poll asking about Giannis and LeBron. Huh. Interested to see what that question is going to be about. We'll get to that in about a minute or two. And then we will, about 120, 125, maybe 130, we'll be joined by infielder and outfielder Taden Hall of the Wisconsin Timber Rattlers. So we'll keep you posted on when that interview will come up. We'll award our stiff of the day, and we'll wrap it up towards the end of the show. That is your show menu, and the hour number two sports menu is brought to you by Tanner's Grill and Bar.
11: And we shifted gears on the stiff of the day
14: a couple times
11: based on Johnny Tim's
14: input.
11: It was his input that made me change it.
14: Yeah, idea. It was good input.
11: I didn't want to go there today, but we're going there today.
14: We're going there. I got the AC on. It just had to hit a button there. Can you feel the difference?
11: Yeah. Good job, buddy.
14: Yeah, thank you. Okay, so let's get to today's Score poll, powered by Jack's Maintenance Service.
11: You thought I was going to, like, really thank you, but yeah, good job.
14: Yeah, thank you.
11: Yeah, whatever. Yep. Why wasn't it on the first hour? That's my question.
14: Yeah, exactly. My question, too.
11: Get in here early and get that stuff done.
14: Score Pool, powered by Jack's Maintenance Service. 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Asks you, if LeBron joins Giannis in Miami, will that change your view on Giannis?
11: What does that even mean? Who came up with this question?
14: I think you know.
11: What does that have to do with Giannis? My opinion of Giannis? I don't understand the question. PJ, can you chime in on this? I'm sorry,
3: well,
11: I don't mean to.
3: Okay. No, Giannis has been kind of politicking for LeBron to come there. Now, remember, LeBron hates Milwaukee.
14: He does.
3: That's noted. That's on tape. So would your view of Giannis change if he's openly recruiting LeBron now because he's in Milwaukee and he never could do it in Milwaukee?
11: Okay. Just because of LeBron and Stephen A. Smith hating
3: Milwaukee. And again, it's it's creating a super team again, going back to that whole business where Giannis was against super teams years ago.
11: Okay, I
3: that's where we're going at.
11: I get what you're saying.
3: I only get 180 characters on Twitter, so that's
11: all. True. That's true. But if I'm voting first, it's not going to change my opinion of Giannis. He is the player that he is, and if he wants to play with LeBron and LeBron wants to go there, whatever. I guess I'm too aloof on it. But
14: I also selected no, as did most of the voters. 95% say no, wouldn't change your opinion on Giannis.
3: Means it's a great question. If you got 95% agreement,
14: that's true.
3: Right? I'm just uniting everyone.
14: That's exactly what this is. 95% of everybody.
11: Okay. So the numbers must be way, way up on this one.
14: Yes.
11: Okay. Good. Well, then it's a great question. Like, once again, nice job, PJ.
14: What would you think though? Like,
11: what is it you say you do?
14: Would that be exciting, Giannis and LeBron teaming up, or do you think they're both kind of out of their prime? They're both kind of washed up, specifically LeBron more than Giannis.
11: Is he washed up?
14: I think LeBron is.
11: I don't think he's washed up.
14: You don't think so?
11: Didn't he put up like 20 a game last year at 40 years old?
14: Probably.
11: I think what he's doing at his age is pretty amazing, being that I'm a lot older. I mean, I guess that was me when I was 40.
14: Yeah, see?
11: Still playing rec ball, chucking it from the cheap seats. Still playing modified slow pitch.
14: What would your
11: flag football?
14: What would your dream, if you can go to any player, NBA, all time, to team up with Giannis, what would your dream scenario be for a super team?
11: Who'd be a good fit?
14: Give me a big three. Give me two.
11: Two players to add with Giannis.
14: Yeah. Dream. All time.
11: Okay. So Giannis is just such a force, an unstoppable force inside.
14: Mm-hmm. In their prime.
11: Yeah.
14: In their prime.
11: I think Steph Curry would be such a good fit.
14: I was going to say Steph Curry,
11: just
14: too.
11: Just because he can bomb it from half court on.
14: Yep.
11: And then, you know, just somebody who's a big-bodied, defensive-minded guy but can really score?
14: It's a great question. It's a great question.
11: Dirk Nowitzki, who can score inside and outside.
14: Mm-hmm. Tim Duncan.
11: Timmy Duncan would have been good. Yeah. I want to say Kareem, but I just think it's
14: same player.
11: Duplicating, yeah.
14: Yeah,
11: duplicating.
14: Same player.
11: Michael Jordan.
14: Yeah,
11: I go Jordan, Steph Curry, Giannis.
14: Jordan was a good defender, too.
11: Yeah.
14: As is Giannis.
11: Yeah, he could just do it all.
14: I'd probably say, what would you say, Score Squad? Let us know, 920-281.
11: They got 1 7-footer, 1 6-6 guy, 1 6-3 guy.
14: Let's see. We have a couple texts in here.
11: Well, yeah, we haven't been going to the text.
14: Connor, formerly of the 920, says, good one, Leo, talking about your laugh. Trapper Bob and Nina says Ray Allen. That'd be a good one. Yeah, you're Ray Allen guy.
11: Love Ray Allen.
14: DK Knott from Chaska says Steve Nash and Rasheed Wallace.
11: And those are two great fits, really. But I just wasn't expecting that.
14: Isn't Rasheed Wallace a wide receiver?
11: Yeah. He also had a question before that we didn't mention. He had a question for Pat McGuff about the boiling brats. Is he, no, you're not supposed to boil brats. We should bring that up with everyone, really. Mm-hmm.
14: Yeah. Yep, we should. That's a great question. I did not see the talking text line today.
11: I was at Beverly's family for brats over the weekend, and they boiled the brats before. And I was just like, I didn't say anything. Yep. It wasn't my place.
14: Yep.
11: But I was like, nah. They didn't taste bad.
14: Yeah. Why?
11: Yeah, they were all right.
14: To me, it doesn't kill the flavor. Like, you could argue, does it not exceed the flavor? That's a different conversation. But Score Squad, if you had the dream pairing, make a big three with Giannis, all-time players.
11: All-time.
14: What would you say? Maybe not, you know, Steve Nash and Rasheed Wallace. I like the text in.
11: Well, what about you? You haven't given yours yet.
14: Well, I think Steph Curry's definitely one of them.
11: Well, don't duplicate what I do.
14: I can't pick your own.
11: That's exactly who
14: We're drafting. I already drafted him.
11: So ah, crap.
14: You got to draft your own team. I got to draft my own scorer. And you went Jordan.
11: I went Jordan, Steph, and Giannis.
14: I'm going to go Giannis, Tim Duncan, and then I'm trying to think of like another.
11: Well, you can
14: scorer.
11: Go Ray Allen if you want.
14: I could go Ray Allen, but he's already been drafted by Trapper Bob and Nina.
11: Now we're doing another draft. Here we go. All right, kick it off. Let's get the draft going.
14: Yeah. Another scorer that really. I was going to say, like, would it be unpopular of me to say prime Chris Middleton? Like, there's better players out there than Chris Middleton, but those two together, like, Chris Middleton was a clutch shooter in his time with Milwaukee, especially in the playoffs. So am I wrong for saying, yeah, what a, give me a prime Chris Middleton? Or rather inconsistent at times, but give me a prime Chris Middleton and see what happens. Kawhi Leonard, maybe?
11: Yeah.
14: Yeah, he's a good scorer. He's a good...
11: Kawhi would be pretty tough with Giannis.
14: Yeah, that'd be tough to defend. How do you defend that?
11: With Michael Jordan on my team? Shut him down.
14: Hoppanina says Magic and Bird,
11: Mark? That would be solid.
14: And then DK Not From Chaska says NBA Jam style. It's a good one.
11: Okay.
14: It's probably a fair one.
11: Beverly checking in on the Cease Electronics Talk and Tech Studio line. I'll be sure to let my mom know about her brats.
14: Uh-oh.
11: Did I bash the brats? I said they were fine. I just said... Anyone that makes brats knows you're not supposed to boil the flavor out of them.
14: Mm-hmm.
11: That is per Seth Merrill's father, Seth Merrill, who is probably listening right now.
14: Yeah, he is.
11: He could come in.
14: In the building.
11: Yeah. Seth, if you're here, come and tell the Score Squad and Beverly about the you don't boil brats prior to making them.
14: Can I finish my thought here?
11: Sure.
14: Because I finished it, but now I'm going to go back. I was just asking rhetorically on Chris Middleton. How about Kobe Bryant?
11: Ah, oh, that one slipped through the cracks. Kobe.
14: Give me Kobe, yeah. Giannis, and Tim Duncan underneath.
11: Yeah, you got a good team, buddy.
14: Or do you go like Akeem Olajuwon?
11: That'd be good,
14: too. You know, you get the big
11: How
14: blocker.
11: How about Joel Embiid when he's healthy?
14: That could be. Wilt Chamberlain.
11: Wilt the Stilt. Clyde Frazier. Jerry West.
14: Wilt the Stiff.
11: Jerry West could score from anywhere on the court, too.
14: Okay, let's see here.
11: Pete Maravich. Do you ever see clips of Pete Maravich? Probably the most amazing NBA basketball player of all time. He was a magician with the basketball.
14: I don't think I have, no.
11: It's unbelievable. He was like so far ahead of his time.
14: Brian Butch.
11: Brian Butch and let's go. Who did he just have on the other day on his podcast?
14: Yeah, he's got a good thing.
11: He gets a lot of good guests on there.
14: He does have really good guests. Well, first off, while you think of that, Tony G. Sr. on the Cease Electronic Talk and Text line. If you were going to make 15 brats and 15 hamburgers, would you boil the brats for the broth that would soak in the 15 hamburgers?
11: No.
14: And brats in when you're done? Leo's saying no.
11: No, you make the brats first. You just brown the brats. Then you put them in your beer and sauerkraut and onions and let them simmer.
14: Mm-hmm.
11: Then they're done, and then you make the burgers right before you're going to eat.
14: If I will never touch a brat that has sauerkraut on it. Not doing it. Onions, if they're diced, like if they're minced. Full onions, no.
11: So, if I go through all this work and you come over, well, sorry, Leo, there's a little bit of sauerkraut. You can't just take the sauerkraut off and eat it?
14: I guess I would.
11: Yeah.
14: I mean, if that's like the only option and someone went through all that work for me, yeah, I'm not going to be rude, but I'm not... What are you doing putting sauerkraut on a brat anyways?
11: Jerry Browndre on the Cease Electronics Talk and Tech Studio line. Pistol Pete highlights are insane for that time. Really, Tony, do yourself a favor and watch Pistol Pete.
14: I will do that.
11: He averaged like 44 points a game in college without a three-point line. Think about that for a moment.
14: That's crazy.
11: When I have Eddie Doucette, Pete probably remembers watching him. I'm going to bring up Pistol Pete.
14: Yeah.
11: The week of your wedding when I'm hosting.
14: He was probably, you know, Pistol Pete was probably doing that against people who became accountants and nerds and athletes.
11: He played in the NBA, man. Don't discount what he did.
14: Yeah, I know. I like to play that role sometimes. I'm not like that, but I like to play that role sometimes.
11: You're kind of that way.
14: No.
11: DK Nod from Chaska. Leo, just make sure you have chicken tendies for Tony G, and we'll eat the sauerkraut brats.
14: I do love chicken tenders.
11: We'll have some mac and cheese bites.
14: Last time I was here at Timber Rattler Stadium for the state championship game for Kaukauna, I had chicken tenders.
11: Okay.
14: Good food.
11: And Jerry Browndry says take notes on...
14: Well, he says to the text beforehand, he sent two. Wait, so brats get browned, then boiled?
11: Yes. Yeah. No, you don't boil them. I'm saying don't boil. My recipe. All right, Jerry, write this down.
14: Okay.
11: I get the brats out of the package, usually a Johnsonville or Usinger, and I put them on the grill, and I brown them.
14: Mm-hmm.
11: Lightly brown them, just cook them through,
14: yep.
11: And then you put them in the beer, sauerkraut, and onion bath, if you will.
14: Sure.
11: Which I transfer into a Nesco. Then they're in the kitchen, ready to roll. You got the plates, the napkins, the forks, the brat buns, the ketchup, mustard,
14: what
11: relish.
14: Are you putting on, you know, to eat them? Are you putting ketchup, mustard, relish?
11: Yeah, I'm usually...
14: Toppings?
11: Yeah, I like everything. I'm not fussy like you.
14: I like ketchup and relish.
11: I'm sure you do.
14: A little mayo? Yeah. I've mentioned that before on the
11: okay.
14: score.
11: Terrible Tim. I'd pair Giannis and Middleton and Brooke Lopez. I bet you could win a title with them. Come on!
14: Come on, Bev.
11: Okay, and dice shaking Lamar. You're not a boy anymore, Tony. Time to eat like a man. Man, you're getting
14: that.
11: It again. Here we go.
14: Listen, you want to talk
11: we
14: about...
11: We bring up Tony's eating habits.
14: Talk about eating like a man. Listen, I know a good brat when I have one. Just because I have preferences. Listen, chicken tenders, and that's the other thing, too. People always are like, oh, chicken tenders, that's a kid's... What's wrong with a good slap of chicken, deep fried, and dipped in honey mustard or ranch?
11: It's a mac and cheese.
14: I love mac and cheese.
11: Well, we'll see how you are when you when you're pushing 50. If you can still eat like that,
14: yes, we will.
11: That packs on the pounds.
14: It does. Well,
11: clogs the arteries. You that know, type of thing.
14: I have yet to do so.
11: Well, you're mid-20s, man. It's coming. It's coming to a theater near you, buddy.
14: I sure hope not.
11: Yeah.
14: I sure hope not. But
11: I can tell you where you, if you want to take the lovely future Mrs. Tony Gio for dinner.
14: Okay.
11: One of her favorite stops, as you told me numerous times, is Cocktail Corner. They have great food and a welcoming atmosphere. People are raving about the food at Cocktail Corner with their delicious burgers, flatbreads, wings, and the cheesiest pizzas around, and a list of specialty drinks featured every single month. 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And be sure to ask about what's for dessert, and you won't be disappointed. Check out their full menu of food, drinks, and desserts on their Facebook page, or just stop by and say hi. Cocktail Corner, 303 North Sawyer Street in Oshkosh. I know our friends Kramer and Dana are going there. They ask about it all the time.
14: Yep. Yep.
11: They hear the Cocktail Corner ad on the Brewers broadcast.
14: Yes.
11: I don't know who that stiff is doing the spot. But
14: yeah, who is
11: apparently he does a pretty good job because people want to go there.
14: Who is the voice? Yeah, that's a great question.
11: Cocktail Corner, if you haven't heard by now.
14: Keep going.
11: No.
14: Oh, okay.
11: I'm done. That's Cocktail Corner, 303 North Sawyer Street in Oshkosh. We have a guest that's coming up, so we got to keep moving.
14: We got a...
11: Come on. Run a tight ship here.
14: You think so? We do got to take a break.
11: We have to take a break.
14: We got to take this break now.
11: Johnny, Tim will not be happy with you.
14: It's Craft Brews and Brats Night. $3 brats from Salmon's Meats. 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You got to get out to the ballpark. Still time to get your tickets. When we come back, we'll be joined by infielder and outfielder for the Wisconsin Timber Rattlers, Tayden Hall. Have a great conversation with him. Looking forward to that one as well. So don't go anywhere. More show with Tony G and Leo when we come back right here on The Score.
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8: Westwood One Sports presents this World Soccer Update. When the World Cup began, people may well have known about Lionel Messi and Kylian Mbappe. Maybe not Norway's Erling Haaland, only 25 years old, but he was scoring at an amazing clip in the qualifying. He's kept it going throughout group play and Norway's two knockout round wins.
9: Let's be honest, to score 7 goals for Norway in the World Cup is quite special. So I don't have words. It's difficult to put words in what I'm feeling, what I'm doing, you know, because it is unreal. And I need to pinch myself sometimes in the arm because it's big, you know.
8: Haaland and Norway will take on England Saturday in Miami in a couple of hours in Foxborough. France and Morocco start the quarterfinals. With this World Soccer Update, John Stashower, Westwood One Sports.
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36: Temperatures remain a little bit cooler than expected as we head into the afternoon, but as sunshine will continue to work its way through this cloud coverage, we might see those temperatures warm up a bit through the afternoon. A few on and off showers will continue through the rest of the day, and maybe a few rumbles of thunder, but nothing strong or severe. From the WBAY First Alert Weather Center, I'm meteorologist Emily Mers.
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11: Shifting gears.
14: A bit of a reschedule here. Taden Hall, who was supposed to join us for 120, has now been shifted to 140.
11: That's okay.
14: No worries.
11: We're flexible. I can touch my toes.
14: That's right.
11: Watch. Here we go.
14: All right.
11: All right. I just touched my toe.
14: Cheater.
11: Ah, there's no cheating. No, I do that every morning. I didn't want to do it now and throw something else.
14: On air.
11: Yeah. Wouldn't that be so? Oh, my back. I'll be like Mr. Costanza. Oh, my back!
14: I could play-by-play you throwing your back out on air.
11: That wouldn't be funny at all.
14: I think Score Squad would get quite a...
11: Hopefully I have several months of relief after the shot.
14: So Taden Hall will now join us in about 15 minutes at 1:40 here on the show. That means we'll shift gears and do Stiff of the Day in a moment first, and then we'll wrap up the show with Taden. In the meantime, P.I. Patrick texted in on a break.
11: He did.
14: Said, mayo on a broad is a cardinal sin, like ranch on a taco. Two other players with Giannis include Anthony Mason for payback and protection and Sidney Moncrief, because he could do it all.
11: Yes, Sir Sid.
14: Okay.
11: I wouldn't take Mason, but...
14: Yeah, I don't know where Anthony Mason
11: I think he's
14: from.
11: Trying to be funny.
14: Yeah, it could be.
11: That's his sense of humor.
14: Yeah, I think so. But, okay, so Let's shift back to the. Unfortunately, we have to shift back to the Brewers here for
11: yeah,
14: sip of the day.
11: Unfortunately, we've got varying opinions on this, but Johnny Tim brought it to the forefront. So.
14: He did. Okay, so PJ, let's go ahead and hit that stiff of the day drop.
37: They're a thorn in your side, a pebble in your shoe.
0: You've had this pair of extra gloves this whole time?
1: Yeah, we're in the Rockies.
37: A grinder of your gears.
2: You know what really grinds my gears? People in the 19th century. Why don't they get with the freaking program?
37: Who's driving Tony G and Leo crazy today?
3: You're gonna do it! No!
37: Strap in, Score Squad. It's time for Stiff of the Day.
14: Today's Stiff of the Day comes from yesterday's Brewer game.
11: Yeah, we were gonna do something different about Major League Baseball, but we walked into Fox City Stadium today. Johnny Tim greeted us, and he immediately said, Greg Jones, Stiff of the Day. Well, we weren't going to go there, but let's do a little bit more research, Tony G.
14: Yeah.
11: So after we got the equipment set up, looked up Greg Jones. He was 0 for 2 last night with a strikeout. So he's got his average up to 87.087. But he was sparkling in the field. Oh, wait, he wasn't. According to my statistics, he had 2 errors. Mm. I only saw one.
14: Yeah. Yeah.
11: I don't remember the second one.
14: It goes down.
11: So
14: weird.
11: It's questionable whether he had 2, but 1 is enough.
14: Mm-hmm.
11: When you have Bryce Terang, who is flawless at second base. I mean, you had a few gaffes. I mean, I know they end up that first hit of the game out to Luis Lara.
14: Yep.
11: I think they gave the guy a double.
14: Yeah.
11: But he just lost it. The ball hit him in the face.
14: Yeah. It hurt.
11: Yeah. So it's kind of like, what's Greg Jones doing in the game? First of all, what's he doing on the roster?
14: That's the thing.
11: Yeah, I mean, everyone was like, well, Jet Williams maybe? Some better alternatives out there. You needed to get Bryce a night off. I guess play the kid one game. Hopefully he's not in the lineup again tonight.
14: I would hope not.
11: But, yeah, it's hate to do this to the Brewers once again, but Greg Jones is your Tony G and Leo Stiff of the Day.
14: I mean, and that's the question, too, is like, okay, we've been having this conversation all season long. We finally seen Cooper Pratt come up. We have seen now Luis Lara come up. Jet Williams is the next name. You know, you need an infielder up for a day on a tough stretch. Do you bring up Greg Jones? Do you bring up Jet Williams? Maybe it's a short stint for Jones while Hamilton's gone for the rest
11: of the series. Well, I just don't know what he's done in AAA to get the call up. I mean, it's not like he's tearing it up there.
14: No. And it's not like, you know, at the major league level, it's not like he had success at the start of the season.
11: Well, what did I tell you before? He was 10
14: strikeouts.
11: Oh, I've got his stats right here. For the season, he has 23 at-bats. He has 2 hits, 1 RBI, 1 stolen base. He's batting 87.
14: Mm.
11: Not great, Bob.
14: No, I mean, that's not going to keep you up in the major league.
11: That body of work could get you Stiff of the Week.
14: Yeah, certainly could. He's in the running.
11: You'll unveil that tomorrow.
14: Yeah, that'll be me, as this is your Friday. I don't know if you said that yet, but
11: I haven't yet, but thanks for reminding me.
14: Yeah, yep.
11: The day's coming to a close.
14: So far this week, Phil Mickelson for being naughty on Monday, Oliver Marmol on Tuesday for pulling Dustin May early against the Brewers. Wednesday was the Kansas City Royals for 3 errors on 1 play, the Little League home run versus the Mets, and now Greg Jones.
11: Yeah.
14: I mean, and the fact that he's even up is just like, I don't know really what the thinking is. I think it's a short-term solution while Hamilton's gone. But either way.
11: Well, hopefully I never thought I'd say this on the air. Can't wait till David Hamilton gets back.
14: Yeah, right. I mean, that's kind of what the feeling is like. More productive at the plate. Would you rather take David Hamilton the rest of the season if he could only bunt or Greg Jones?
11: It's not even close. I mean, Hamilton does so much for this team.
14: Yeah.
11: I'm not taking it lightly at all. I think he's a serviceable backup infielder, utility guy. Great bunter. He's been making decent contact. He had a big hit the other night.
14: Yeah.
11: Unfortunately, got hurt on that play. But he's been playing pretty solid defense.
14: I'm sure it's tough for Greg Jones. You know, I know this isn't like you get your opportunity at the majors and you get another one here and it's like, you know, you really want to come through for the team and earn your keep and make a little name for yourself. So it's not like he's out here okay with his performances. I'm sure he wants to work towards finding success at the major league level, but at some point you just have to go, listen, business is business. We need better production here, both offensively and now even defensively on the other side of the field. You have to step up and supply a little more for the Brewers to hang on to and really keep you around. That's the tough part about being in Greg Jones's shoes. Again, it's not like, you know, it's almost like the Christian Yelich thing where, okay, we have some fun talking about him at the plate. And-

0: back in the conversation too. It's my Friday too. Hey, look at that.
1: Hey, look at you, Lamar.
0: But my Friday is no, but my wife is ruining my weekend by having a rummage sale. Don't do it.
1: Oh, yeah.
0: You had the rummage sale a couple weeks
1: ago. Yeah, my very first one and my very last one.
0: Do you want to give Dice Shaking Lamar a bit of sales advice?
1: Yeah, don't do it.
0: Yeah, okay. I thought you were going to say the story of work relationships.
1: Yeah, rummage sales kind of suck.
0: Okay.
1: You had all these strangers rummaging through your stuff.
0: That's the point, though.
1: And they don't usually buy anything until you develop that relationship, and then you close the deal.
0: Then you close the deal.
1: It's all about relationships.
0: So are you from around here?
1: You from the neighborhood? Yeah, I think I've seen you a couple of times.
0: Mm-hmm.
1: Yeah, what do you think of my hey dudes? I didn't wear any socks with them, so I'd wash those.
0: Oh, jeez.
1: And my dirty underwear. Yeah. How about that?
0: What is the worst item you could put in a rummage sale?
1: Dirty underwear.
0: That has to be it. Top of the list.
1: Could be a Family Feud. Top five. Top five.
0: Jeez.
1: Nastiest things you can put in a rummage sale. I think dirty underwear would be at the top. Number one answer on the board.
0: Yep.
1: Dirty underwear. Ding, ding, ding. Yes. Yes, indeed.
0: Oh, that's funny. I'm sure Dice Shaking Lamar has plenty of that in his rummage sale. Just seems like that's Dice Shaking Lamar's M.O.
1: Well, he works up a lather each and every day, logging a lot of miles. I bet his socks are just hideous. Geez.
0: What would be worse, the socks or the underwear?
1: Oh, his socks must just be terrible.
0: Oh, God.
1: He probably doesn't change them every day.
0: Oh, my God. Don't change them when you come home. You just stay in them.
1: He throws them in the corner and they stand up.
0: You ever seen The Grinch with Jim Carrey? His socks just crawl away on their own.
1: Did you watch that when you're having your chicken tenders and mac and cheese?
0: Watch it instead of the... I'm going to watch instead of the Brewers tonight.
1: Good one, Tony.
0: Oh, my goodness. Having fun here from Dero Science Group Field. We're about to step aside for our next break as we're joined soon by Taden Hall. A couple more texts in. Dice Shaking Lamar.
1: They would be if I wore them. Are we talking about underwear or socks?
0: Oh, no. Where did today's conversation go?
1: Oh, Jerry Broderick's enjoying it.
0: He is laughing emojis after this.
1: All right, Tony's losing it. I'll take us to break, everybody. Big guest from the Timber Rattlers coming your way next. Don't go anywhere.
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3: Well, the Brewers are still in St. Louis. It's where they're going to face off again tonight against the Cardinals. Milwaukee's already won the series by taking the first three games before dropping last night. The most concerning part of the loss was Kyle Harrison being forced to leave after just four innings due to some soreness in his elbow. Manager Pat Murphy was asked afterwards about the injury to another starter.
4: You know, he's fatigued. You know, it's obvious he's fatigued, and we got to help him on that. You know what I mean? That's all there is to it. We got to help him. Could have left him in there, but we're thinking about his future and felt a little soreness, and we're not going to mess with it.
3: Milwaukee is in the midst of 27 games in 27 days, so Harrison isn't the only one feeling the strain of the season.
4: 30 teams all going through the same thing, so there's no disadvantage to us. You know what I mean? We're in a tough stretch, so what? You know, I don't make excuses for the club. They don't want me to make excuses for them. Hopefully they understand it.
3: Again, the Brewers and Cardinals will finish out their series tonight before the crew heads to Pittsburgh for the final series before the All-Star break. Turning to the Bucks, GM John Horst says they did not have to trade Giannis Antetokounmpo to Miami, but felt in the end it was the best decision for both sides. He spoke yesterday about the trade for the first time since it happened.
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3: Well, Wisconsin unveiled their alternate uniforms for their season opener against Notre Dame at Lambeau Field. They're all red, including the helmets, with chrome accents for the numbers, stripes, and Motion W on the helmet. Wisconsin opens the season September 6th. With this Wisconsin Sports Zone Network update, I'm Zach Heil.
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5: You're making me hungry. Meats. Knock it off.
8: I know, right?
5: And don't boil the brats.
8: They do not do it here. $3 brats from Salmon's Meats and $3 16-ounce craft beers. You still got time to get your tickets. 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At this time, we are joined by Timber Rattler infielder and outfielder Taden Hall. Taden, thanks for taking the time to join the show.
9: I appreciate you guys having me on.
8: Oh, here we go.
5: Tony, turn his mic on.
8: I do. I forget to turn the freaking mics
5: you
8: on every
5: time. Why can't you remember?
8: I did that for Pat, and I did it for him.
9: All right, I appreciate you guys having me on.
8: There we go. We can get a little restart going here, Taden. But let's talk about you. I want to start with your positioning defensively.
9: Yeah.
8: You've had time in all the outfield positions. First base, and even in your career at catcher,
9: yeah.
8: Do you have a personal favorite that you like to gravitate towards, and where do you see yourself playing moving forward?
9: No, man, I consider myself to be like a Swiss Army knife. So, I mean, anywhere, you know, as long as I'm in the lineup, I'll do whatever it takes. I mean, I'll pitch, I'll do whatever. So I just want to hit and go out there and help the team win.
8: Do you have time as a pitcher? Is it something that you nag the manager? Hey,
9: no chance.
8: Give me some time on the mound. Okay.
9: I mean, if we're up by 30, then I hope I'm the emergency guy to go to, but no chance.
8: Okay.
5: State College in Florida, you move up here to Appleton, Wisconsin. Talk about the transition of, I would assume in Florida, it's like so hot right now, you can't even stand
9: it. Oh, man. Yeah, a little bit different, especially in you know, early April and, you know, when it's snowing. I'll never forget, I mean, opening day this year, I was in left and we had flurries coming down and I'm looking up, I'm like, what's going on right now, man?
5: Yeah.
9: No, it was good. Definitely a lot hotter down south. I mean, hey, don't sleep on a Midwest summer either. It gets hot here too. And
5: we had to turn the air conditioning on. We were like,
9: yeah, it's starting to, yeah, man. It sneaks up on you for sure. So, but no, it's
5: a little
9: good.
5: Humid too.
9: Oh yeah.
8: Humid. Yeah, you bat from the left side offensively. What are you currently working on in your swing? What are your current mental approach at the plate, and what are you working on?
9: Yeah, man, I think it's just going up there and having a plan of, you know, knowing what I do best and my strengths and not giving in to the pitcher's trap and plan of attack. So I think figuring out what zone works best for me and what I do damage the most and trying to control that to the best of my ability.
8: Mm-hmm. Yeah, I want to take a step back from the business side of it here and ask you a fun question. I was doing some research on you yesterday.
9: Yeah.
8: and I come across your Instagram, and I would like the story behind your Instagram profile picture. Now, our listeners can follow you on Instagram at Taden_Hall. I'm curious what your what's the story behind your profile picture?
9: Yeah, man, it's me as a little kid, and it really represents why I play this game. And every time, you know, I have a bad day or a good day, I think back to that little kid, and I hope to make that kid proud one day and be a big leaguer.
8: So, you always wanted to. That was your goal.
9: Yeah, man. Yeah. So to be a Major League Baseball player, and I do it for that kid deep down inside.
8: Do you have a player that you looked up to growing up? You wanted to emulate?
9: Oh man, Jim Thome was my guy.
8: Oh okay.
9: You know, I mean, left-handed bat, big donkey first baseman, just hit bombs, and I thought he was just the coolest guy ever.
8: Over 600 in his career.
9: Yeah, man. Yeah. So, yep, the big fella. So, yep.
5: There you are. I'm following you on X.
9: Perfect. Yeah, that's a young Taden Hall. Yeah, that's my first ever pro game right there.
5: Yeah, you look like a baby.
9: Oh,
5: all right.
9: Yeah.
5: I thought it'd be fun. Let's do some rapid fire.
9: Let's do it.
5: Let's do it. Okay, your funniest teammate.
9: Ooh, funniest teammate. Jaden DeBanowitz.
5: Pre-game meal.
9: Chipotle.
5: Favorite professional football team.
9: Tampa Bay Buccaneers.
5: Tampa Bay Bucks.
9: Yeah, man.
5: Baker Mayfield.
9: Tampa Bay.
5: Am I picking Baker in fantasy football?
9: Yes,
5: this
9: you
5: year?
9: Are. You
5: all
9: better.
5: Right. All right. Your dream vehicle.
9: Oh. Ooh, blacked out Cadillac Escalade. Yeah.
5: All right, all the way to Florida.
9: Yep.
5: Soccer or hockey?
9: Ooh, hockey.
5: And finally, give us the behind the scenes of your roommate, Eric Biante. We were told to ask you this question.
9: Oh my gosh,
5: what kind of a dude is Eric?
9: That's my brother, man. I mean, we lift each other up every day, man. He's awesome. I mean, easy guy to live with. I mean, funny dude, just overall great guy.
5: When you guys are in meetings, I mean, Tony and I were in a sales meeting this morning.
8: Oh, geez.
5: We're just like in the back horsing around the whole time. Is that you guys?
9: Oh, 100%. Yeah, no, it's good. We always keep it light, and you know, when we need to, you know, flip the switch and get serious,
5: get
9: serious.
5: Do you ever get reprimanded in meetings, like, hey, or did you just get the look?
9: Not yet, at least. Knock on wood, man. We haven't yet. So, I mean, no, we've been pretty good. So,
8: Taden, Eric, do you guys have something you want to share with the whole class?
5: Yeah, exactly.
9: Right. No, yeah, that's our whole group, though. And I think that's why we're so close, is because we just keep it light. And like I said, when we need to get serious, we flip that switch real quick.
5: How do you like to be coached or managed? You like a guy that's stern and just will, you know, prove his point, maybe a little tougher, or do you like a player's type coach?
9: I've had both, man, and I love an old school, you know, hard-nosed coach that, you know, gets the point across, but I mean, also will let you go out and do your thing and have some fun with the guys.
5: Maybe knock you down a peg, but then kind of explain.
9: Exactly,
5: and coach
9: yeah.
5: you back up.
9: Yeah, and then follow, and, you know, and then finish it off with a joke or something that make me laugh, so yeah.
5: There you go.
8: I find it interesting because when we talked with, I think it was Josh Adamczewski when he was here, he said his pregame meal was Chipotle.
9: Yep. Yeah.
8: What's your go-to order when you go to Chipotle?
9: Oh, man. I don't know. I've been bouncing back between a burrito and a bowl, man. Honestly, whatever has hits in it, that's kind of where I'm at right now. So, I mean, you know, I'll do the generic, like white rice. Oh, I do double protein. That's a must.
8: Mm, okay.
9: Both steak and chicken, and then, you know, a little bit of pico, some lettuce, cheese. You know, I get crafty with it.
5: Is that
9: it,
5: your slump buster? What's your slump buster?
9: It depends, man. Sometimes a good Culver's concrete mixer will do the job.
5: Okay.
9: Like, I mean, like, it just depends, man. You know, and I mean, in this game, man, whatever you're rolling with, and if things are, you know, you're riding high, you got to keep it going. So
8: you got to try our friends at Tom's Drive-In. That's a good spot around here.
9: That's what I'm hearing, man.
5: There's one right on West Hill.
9: Awesome, yeah.
5: Less than a mile away.
9: Sweet.
8: Have you been enjoying a lot of the Wisconsin cuisine while you've been here?
9: Yeah, man. Yeah, it's
8: the
9: good.
8: Cheese curds, the brats,
9: everything about it, man. I mean, it hurts my stomach, but I tell you, it's so worth it, man. It's awesome. So you can't go wrong.
8: And then you mentioned a Buccaneers fan.
9: Yeah.
8: So were you a big watcher of the 2020 NFC Championship game against the Packers?
9: Was I? Come on.
5: That's one of our gut punch games,
9: man. Yep. Yeah. So no, hey, we had dude, especially when Brady was there, and we had Gronk, and you know, Antonio Brown, and I mean, it was so awesome. It was so much fun to watch. I mean, the Rays went to the World Series in 2020.
8: That's right.
9: I mean, Tampa Bay Lightning, I mean, they win every year, and I mean, it was awesome. So, I mean, it was pretty cool seeing football, hockey, and baseball just do their thing.
5: Packers, your second favorite team, though?
9: Yeah, of course. I feel like I legally have to say that at this point.
5: Yeah, legally. you are bound by Major League Baseball to say that.
9: That's right. Yeah, go Pack, go.
8: Yeah, it's part of the rule. But Taden, I want to ask you have this home set with the Beloit Sky Carp through Sunday and then the All-Star break. What are your plans for the upcoming break? And then what are your goals for the second half of the season?
9: Yeah, man. So my dad's managing in the Frontier League in Florence, Kentucky for the Florence Yalls. And so I'm going to make a little 6.5-hour drive down there. And they have their All-Star game this weekend. So he's hosting that. And I get to go see him in action, go manage down there. So,
5: what's the scuttlebutt in Florida right now with Giannis being a Miami Heat?
9: Oh, they love it. Absolutely love it. See, I grew up being a Magic fan, so I mean,
5: that would make sense.
9: It is what it is, but I mean, I'm happy just for the state in general. I mean, like I said with hockey, like, who would have thought Tampa Bay would have been a hockey city, you know? Like, that's yeah. Unbelievable to me. And then, I mean, you
5: the
9: start
5: ice
9: making...
5: must melt all the time.
9: Oh, my God. Yeah. Oh, yeah, all the time. Yeah, I go out there, and it's like, man, it was just 40 degrees. I thought it was, you know, time to go. No, it's good, though, seeing just, I mean, sports in general in Florida just take off. It's cool.
8: Yeah. Yeah. College? Is there a particular college that you're a fan of?
9: No, man.
8: Florida
9: Florida? I'll say Florida State for Marco Dingis.
8: So, okay, there you go.
9: Yeah, man. So, yeah. Love the Seminoles.
8: Well,
9: so.
8: Great. And then what are some goals second half of the season?
9: Oh, yeah. No, man, I just continue to stay present, man, and just, I mean, building off just at bat to at bat and, again, understanding what I'm good at and what I can control and the controllables and letting the uncontrollables kind of just happen.
8: Okay. And then I do want to get in here. So you mentioned that we were talking with Johnny Tim about this too, is the yalls.
9: Yeah.
8: What is a yall and where does that come from?
9: Man, that I don't know, to be honest with you. It's so funny. They created this slogan called Hall's Yalls.
8: Okay.
9: And I don't know. I think it's just the group of guys. I'm sure the yall. I don't even know where that word originated from, but no, it's cool. It's a good atmosphere and they got a good little team going on. So it's fun to watch.
8: And you said that's your dad managing that.
9: Yeah. Well,
8: did you ever have the chance to play for him growing up at all? Or?
9: I mean, just like travel ball and Little League and stuff, but no, never that. I mean, going around when he played and stuff, I mean, I just, you know, I've always watched him play, and now he kind of gets to sit back and watch me play. So when I got drafted, he kind of had that itch to get back into baseball, and so yeah, it's nice. It's cool seeing where he's going in his journey too.
8: We got to hook him up with a Brewers Bill Hall jersey.
5: Yeah, number two.
9: Yeah, man,
5: Billy Hall.
9: Yeah,
8: yeah. Get him a Hall jersey. Well, Tate, that's all we got for you today. We'll let you get going, but
9: awesome.
8: Thank you for taking the time to join the show. We had a good conversation.
9: I appreciate you guys having me. Thank you.
8: Yeah, absolutely. Continued success to you the rest of the way. And again, all guests on the score are brought to you by Fleet Farm. 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Built for real life. And with that, Leo, we can go ahead and what do you think here?
5: Wrap things up. We got a couple of minutes. Hey, keep him on if you want. If he doesn't look like he's in a hurry.
8: Okay. All right.
5: Let's talk some more.
9: Let's see.
5: Let's talk some more. I mean, do you have a second or not?
9: Yeah, I got plenty.
5: I mean, we have,
8: all right, I like it.
9: We're fine.
5: We've got 3 or 4 minutes left in
9: perfect.
5: The show.
9: Perfect. Okay.
5: So let's finish strong with you.
9: Awesome.
5: Okay. So when Green Bay was out here, where you guys must have been out of town when they had the celebrity softball game.
9: Yeah, we were.
5: I mean, what behind the curtain? Take us into the locker room. What do guys think in the locker room when NFL players or other even rehab stints when you get major league players? What's that like?
9: It's cool. It's really cool. I think the more surreal part is, I mean, there's Packer players playing baseball or softball in this field. I think that was kind of cool. So I wish that we were here to kind of see that, but it's weird. I mean, especially with the training camp stuff coming in and you know, guys coming in, rolling into town, and you're like, oh wow, this city, like, it's small, but like, it's really big. I mean, with all these guys coming in and and even when we had Brandon Woodruff pitch for us a couple weeks ago, no, it was cool. It was awesome. So, and those guys are, I mean, we obviously want to get to their level, and you got to take a step back and understand that they're human too, and they're just like us, but, I mean, we're all just big babies playing a little kid's game.
5: Exactly.
8: So, whether it's Woodruff or Priester at the start of the season, is there, like, do you try to pick their brain on, like, what their plan is against major league hitters that'll help you as a hitter?
9: And I mean, it's exactly what I was just talking about. It's understanding their strengths, and they got to find out the hitter's weaknesses, and it's just execution at that point. So,
8: is there like a big, like in the dugout? Obviously, I imagine you want to talk shop as the game's going on if they're not playing.
9: Yeah,
8: like, is there a big line almost to talk to them, like, or just try to everyone kind of leave them alone?
9: I think it's just, you know, as long as you're not interfering with, you know, what they came here to do and, you know, get them getting their job done, then I think it's free reign at that point. So I think they enjoy it too. You know, we're trying to grow and to learn too. So I think any chance that we get to pick their brain, I think is pretty cool.
5: What's your go-to during a game? Seeds, bubble gum, dip?
9: I don't dip, man. I haven't gotten on that train. Thank God.
5: Those tobacco free ones.
9: Right. Yeah.
8: Those are true.
9: Yeah, but
5: quite popular now.
9: Yeah. Yeah. Very. No, but I mean, yeah. Honestly, this is funny. So a little superstition I do. So before the game, I'll put two pieces of gum in my mouth, and if I get a hit, I'll keep the same piece in my mouth. But then if I don't get a hit, I gotta recycle it. Rid of it, like out with the old, in with the new kind of thing. So
5: that's great.
9: Nah, it's whatever's rolling, man. So I'll just roll with it.
5: I said this the other day. There's no more superstitious athlete than a baseball player.
9: Yeah,
5: you don't touch the line when you walk over.
9: No, No. Yeah, you don't play catch in front of the dugout. You don't step on the line. I mean, those things are still there. They're just very unspoken now. So, but
8: how does the Timber Rattlers facilities and the stadium compare to some of the other stadiums you've played in around?
9: It's not even close, man. I think between the facilities we have, the coaches, I mean, the player development, I mean, the fans here too, it's really unmatched. So it's very nice being a home player playing for these people, because, I mean, they can get rowdy. Wisconsin people can get very rowdy, and, you know, they're very passionate about their Brewers and the baby Brewers that are here too. So
5: you ever get to shoot the Bratzuka?
9: Never have. I've always wanted to do that too. And they also drive these little go kart, or like, you know, those little cars. I've always wanted to drive those things, man. So, but
5: if they're listening behind the scenes, Taden wants to do something.
9: Really want to do
5: that. How about the slide? You ever go down the slide?
9: I have. There was a guy last year, Blake Burke was here, and we both did it together. And it was raining too. And so, I mean, that thing, it has some G-force going down that slide, man. It's fun though. It's awesome.
8: Do you have a favorite alternate identity or uniform that they've done over the years?
9: They're all great, man. I love the Youper ones we do. The frozen pizza ones we're doing tomorrow. Those are fun.
8: Yeah.
9: Utter Tuggers, of course. Like, I mean, it's so funny because at the end of the year, I'll look at all my hats. I'm like, geez, I have 20 hats in my locker. Like, it's unbelievable. But no, it's fun, man. And it keeps it light and it keeps it fun. So
5: how crazy is it, Taden, to see Andrew Fisher just raking right now? It's just like, not only can't they get the guy out, but they can't keep him in the ballpark. I've never in my lifetime seen a minor league player crush baseballs like he has.
9: I tell you what, man, and this is the best part about it, is that he's the best teammate ever, you know, and he pulls for each and every one of us, and he shows up, he works hard, and he's an even better human being too. And I'm gonna say this, but none of us are surprised, because like, he came into this and
5: just last year saw his first game.
9: Yeah and he has a mission, man, and he's an awesome dude. So it's really no surprise.
8: Well, Taden, obviously we always enjoy a conversation that we have here, but you seem to have a lot of personality, and it's always fun to chat with you. And
5: Try to come out of your shell next time.
9: My bad.
8: Really. Show a little personality.
9: My bad. Yeah, I'll be better.
8: But that is Taden Hall, infielder and outfielder for the Wisconsin Timber Rattlers. Appreciate your time, and as I mentioned before, continued success the rest of the
9: way. Thank you, guys. Appreciate you guys.
8: We're going to go ahead and wrap up the show. Again, we are live from Neuroscience Group Field, home of the Wisconsin Timber Rattlers, ahead of Craft Brews and Brats Night, $3 brats from Salmon's Meats, $3 16-ounce craft beers. The Timber Rattlers will host the Beloit Sky Carp. First pitch is at 6:40 tonight. Still time to get your tickets.
5: It's going
8: to
5: be really nice tonight. Get your butts out here.
8: It's clearing up already. You can see through some of the clouds and see the sky. It's warming up. So it's a great night to catch a Timber Rattler baseball game. But that's Leo Kuiper Jr. I'm Tony G.
5: I'm off tomorrow.
8: Yep, it's Leo's Friday again. I'll be solo tomorrow.
5: You're going to be gone for like 2 weeks. Guy's getting married.
8: I will be gone for almost 2 weeks. Yeah, 14, 15 days.
5: Oh, it's all right. God.
8: You got to put him to work at some point, though.
9: Yeah.
8: You know, so
5: I'll be paying my dues.
8: Yep. Well, we'll be back tomorrow on the show with Tony G and Leo. Tony G will be solo, though. But keep it locked right here. Stu Gotts and Company coming up next with Fox Sports Radio. 95.3, 99.1 The Score is what you're listening to. Thanks for tuning into the show, and I'll talk to you tomorrow, Score Squad.

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11: Betts swings, base hit, center field. Edmund scores, Dodgers take the lead. For Mookie Betts, that is the 32nd go-ahead run batted in the eighth inning or later.
10: AM 570 LA Sports Dodgers Radio Network, they held on to defeat Colorado 4-3. The Padres took down the Diamondbacks 10-4. Kyle Schwarber hit his major league leading 32nd home run of the season, but the Phillies lost to the Reds 11-5. The Twins walked it off against the Guardians 6-5, while the Red Sox have won 5 in a row after blanking the White Sox 5-0. The World Cup continues on Thursday with the quarterfinals between France and Morocco. It all starts at 4 p.m. Eastern time on Fox TV. And in the WNBA, the Sparks beat the Fever in L.A. 106-92.
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12: And for tournament to lose.
13: I got to be honest. There's a guy out here. I have no idea who he is, but he's got a hair bun. Have you seen him? He has been hitting balls relentlessly for 5 hours. And I think when you have a hair bun, there is an expectation that comes with you being a good golfer. He looks like Miguel Angel Jimenez. I'm serious.
12: Wow. No, I haven't seen him.
13: You haven't seen him? Okay. Well, he's and perfect. Par for the course, one might say. He's no longer here. He moved to the putting green. But Romo is here. He's doing lunges. He's getting ready for the tournament. Taylor's still paying attention to soccer. The rest of you are not, but Taylor is. The quarterfinals start today. You have tiers for the quarterfinals, don't you?
12: So this is updating my current tiers from the round of 32 to just check in, see how my tiers are doing.
13: Okay.
12: Because not to pat myself on the back.
13: Right.
12: They've been next to flawless.
13: Okay. Listen, my bracket is perfect. I mean, just so we're clear.
12: On the topic of not to pat myself on the back, athletes, if they were named after being proud of yourself, pat myself on the back, McAfee.
13: Jesus Christ. I mean, you proud of that one?
12: Just thought of it.
13: Really? Jerome!
12: I said,
13: go Notre Dame.
12: I said, let's go Irish.
13: Yeah, oh, you did. I'm sorry. I got it wrong. Let's go Irish.
12: Yeah.
13: Even worse.
12: So that's the key. If you asked a bunch of the golfers out here at America's Century Championship, they all would think that I went to their alma mater.
13: Yeah.
12: Because I just know where everybody went.
13: Yeah.
12: So if I see Patrick Peterson, I drop a go Tigers.
13: I got it.
12: And then he gives me the head nod and says, go Tigers back.
13: I'm familiar with your moves.
12: And if I see Steph Curry, I say, let's go Davidson. Mm-hmm. Thank you for putting on for our small college. And he's like, wow, this guy went to Davidson. And it's like, no.
13: Yeah.
12: Just wanted to feel a little connection to you.
13: Mm, right. You try to make connection points, and then I have to go eat at the dinner table. Right. The hair bun guy is now currently over at the chipping and putting green. I mean, I'm putting a flyer on him. I don't know who he is.
12: Or if he's in the tournament.
13: I have no idea. He could just be a pro here. What would you say to that guy if he walked by? Love a hair bun guy.
12: Yeah. I would have to think on the fly. One of my favorite moments from yesterday, Trey Wingo was warming up on the driving range, and somebody came up to Trey Wingo and said, sorry, sir, the driving range is for celebrities only. And Trey Wingo had to look at the guy and say, buddy, I'm in the tournament.
13: I'm in the field.
12: It was like at the NBA parade where the police officer tackled Tyler Kolek because he was like, no way Tyler Kolek is on the Knicks championship team.
13: Right.
12: I feel like Trey Wingo, the way he was striping it out there.
13: Yeah, he's good.
12: That guy who came up to him and tried to kick him off the driving range, you should know who Trey Wingo is.
13: You really should. Well, I mean, debatable. How old was the guy?
12: He was fairly old.
13: He was?
12: He would have definitely been in that prime ESPN SportsCenter window when Trey Wingo was dominating it.
13: Speaking of old men, if I hear one more person over the age of 30 yell, Steph! Steph!
12: Oh, my God.
13: Steph! Sign my order! Steph! Listen, if you're under 10, it's okay. If you're above 20 or 25 years old, I am telling you right now, I'm looking right in the camera when I say this, get a life. Seriously. You are begging. You're an adult. You are begging Steph Curry for an autograph at a golf tournament. What are you doing? Would you want to be Steph Curry?
12: No. So there's
13: take
12: two
13: the money out
12: yes,
13: of it.
12: Yes, there's
13: okay?
12: two separate questions. Right. Would I want Steph Curry's bank account?
13: Of course.
12: Yes.
13: Yes. Who would?
12: Would I want to be Steph Curry this week in Tahoe, where it feels like I can't walk 5 feet without being surrounded?
13: Right.
12: No, I would not want that.
13: I got to be honest with you. Seth Curry should be thanking Steph at every turn.
12: Yes.
13: Seth has made a lot of money. Yeah. Well, and Seth deserves it. He's made a lot of money. He's an NBA player. He's the top 1% of the 1%. Del Curry as well. Yes, his dad. But like Steph walks by. No one wants to talk to Seth. And I think that's I'd rather have a little less money. And in Seth's case, it's a lot less money, but it's still a lot of money. I'd rather have a little less money than Steph and not have to deal with the celebrity of being Steph, you know?
12: So what's your guess for, I have Steph Curry's and Seth Curry's career earnings, according to Spotrac.
13: Yeah.
12: What's your guess for Steph Curry's career earnings?
13: I mean, $400 million.
12: Fairly close. $532 million. So.
13: Okay.
12: North of half a billion dollars.
13: Yes, just in salary alone, right.
12: So 532. Now compare it to Seth Curry.
13: Let me guess, hold on. Seth Curry, I'm guessing, has made, I want to say, $93 million.
12: Cut that number in about half, $51.6 million.
13: 51.6. All right, so I'm going to go around the room. We're outside. It's weird to go around the room. Neil, just a shake of your head. Just one finger for Steph. two fingers for Seth. Would you rather be Steph Curry with $532 million banked or Seth Curry with $51.6 million banked?
12: A defiant vote for Steph Curry.
13: All right, that's a one for million. Steph. Let's go to Matt here, our camera guy. He's given a one for Steph. But you have to deal with a 30. Steph, everywhere you go. Yeah, okay, he's still taking Steph Curry.
12: Go
13: ahead.
12: He said he would walk in with earbuds.
13: Yeah, well, that's really...
12: But you know what they say, Stu.
13: What?
12: More money, more problems.
13: Yeah, but yes, and more fame, more problems, you know? I mean, $51.6 million, you could live two lifetimes, three, four, five, six lifetimes on $51.6 million.
12: So for me, I am choosing Seth Curry if I don't see the money in front of me. Because once you put the money in front of me, I think all of a sudden I'm going to be singing a different tune.
13: Right.
12: If you put over $500 million in front of me, I'm probably going to pick the Steph Curry path.
13: Yes.
12: And figure out how to deal with the fame and the success that kind of comes with it.
13: Okay.
12: But
13: he deals with it well, by the way. He's fantastic. He is.
12: Unbelievable.
13: Yes. I mean, if you're a 32-year-old man and you're sad and have no life and you're begging for an autograph, Steph's going to sign it. I approve of it. I've seen him do it every single year out here.
12: Adult autograph seekers are a different tier of human beings.
13: Now, listen, if you're trying to get your autograph, you know,
12: for a kid,
13: and your kid's shy and doesn't want to deal with it, that's understandable. But I am telling you, most of the people out here aren't trying to get them for their kids.
12: They're trying to get it, and then you're going to see that autograph later on eBay.
13: And Steph knows that.
12: Yes. That's why I think he would only be signing for kids at that point.
13: Well, he was. I think he was only signing for kids, or if it was a dad. It's kind of like me and you. You're great at saying, hey, can I get the autograph? And then I actually have to go through the execution of getting him to sign the piece of paper.
12: I could see you having a business.
13: Yeah.
12: Wrangling up all the local kids in your neighborhood, bringing them to an event like this.
13: Yeah.
12: Getting them to get the Steph Curry autographs.
13: Yeah.
12: And then keeping the profits 50-50 with the other parents.
13: Well, I'm ashamed I haven't thought of it yet.
12: just find a bunch of kids.
13: Yes.
12: Get them all to bring basketballs.
13: Adorable kids. Yes. Kids that Steph will not say no. 80-20. 90-10, possibly. In fact, I'm thinking I'll never give the kid a penny. I mean, I took him to Tahoe. anyway, let's get back to your tears here. Oh, here's Smoltzy.
12: Wow.
13: Smoltzy.
12: Smoltzy could win it.
13: Listen.
12: Smoltz, you could win this tournament this week.
13: This is what he does. This is what he does.
12: He didn't even turn.
13: You know, because he knows you're insincere. Listen, and he's got headsets in. He's not even listening to us. Oh, my God. Listen, Smoltz, I'm putting a flyer on Smoltz. Because if you're out here this late in the proceedings and you're working on your game, this thing means something to you. And it means something to John Smoltz. I don't know who the other guy is out there, but this thing means something.
12: Looks like
13: John
12: a handler.
13: Also, I'm pissed that we got jousted by Mike McDonald yesterday. I mean, Jesus Christ.
12: I'm still hopeful.
13: Yeah.
12: That Mike McDonald comes.
13: No, are you?
12: No, not really. I was just trying to tell you what I thought you wanted to hear.
13: Right, well,
12: and I thought you would want to hear that I still thought Mike McDonald could come.
13: Yeah.
12: He looked right through us.
13: Yeah.
12: He said... Just going to drop my bag off real quick.
13: Yeah.
12: And then once he said, I'm going to drop my bag off real quick, me and you turned to each other and said, he's not coming back, probably.
13: Yeah, just did. Yeah. I don't care. I mean, that guy probably walked away saying, oh, that Stugiatz guy? Yeah, I've heard of him. I won with his quarterback. That's all I wanted to talk to him about, is how he felt about winning with my quarterback, Sam Darnold. That's the quarterback that the Jets were supposed to win with, but... With the Jets. What are your tiers here for the World Cup that no one cares about anymore in the United States?
12: So my tiers were pretender, contender, dark horse, could make noise, just happy to be here.
13: Okay.
12: That was from the round of 32. Yeah. I had four teams in the pretender tier.
13: Okay.
12: Brazil. Brazil lost to Norway in the round of 16.
13: So you were right.
12: Portugal. Portugal lost to Spain in the round of 16.
13: So you were right.
12: The one I was probably the most right about, Germany. Germany loses in the round of 32 to Paraguay.
13: Right.
12: The one problem with the pretender tier, England is still hanging around.
13: Oh, wow. And you had them as pretenders, right? A pretender always sneaks through, though. Yeah, you know that. Yeah. Yes, right.
12: So, and then in my contender tier, all three are still alive. France,
13: right.
12: Spain, and then by the grace of God, a.k.a. FIFA, with the assist, Argentina.
13: Oh, wow.
12: Who snuck by Egypt.
13: Wow, you feel like there was some cheating going on there? Some nefarious stuff happening with the referees and taking goals off the board for Egypt?
12: I'm not saying there was.
13: Yeah.
12: But the Egypt coach, through a translator, I could assume was saying a lot. That there was some... He was basically saying, the tournament needs Messi. The tournament wants Argentina. The tournament's going to do whatever they need to do to make sure Argentina gets to the next round.
13: Mm-hmm.
12: Why did we even show up today?
13: Yeah, I mean, that's probably what they're saying on 94.9, the Sphinx in Cairo.
12: Yeah.
13: Right.
12: And you know what I would tell the coach?
13: What?
12: You gave up 3 goals in a 14-minute stretch.
13: I'm with Trey Wingo. You had a 2-0 lead
12: play
13: with how much
12: defense.
13: Time? Let play some defense. Park the bus, play some defense. No. Don't blame the referees.
12: That was a problem. They parked the bus.
13: What do you mean that's the problem? That's what you're supposed to do. I put everyone in goal if I were them.
12: Just locking arm in arm.
13: Yeah.
12: It's like the We Are the World commercial.
13: Yeah, yeah, yeah.
12: That's how you want them to play goal.
13: Yes. If that goal is right, they would have won 3-2. Right? 3-2.
12: Yeah.
13: All right. So Messi's going to win that boot, right? It seems like.
12: It's a tight race right now between Mbappe, Haaland. Speaking of Haaland, my dark horses, I had Norway in my dark horse.
13: You did.
12: When I gave them out, I believe they were plus 3,000 to win the tournament.
13: Mm-hmm.
12: And people right now, people are falling in love with Erling Haaland, people that don't watch the Premier League.
13: Yeah.
12: Because they're watching him and they're like, this guy by himself is going to drag this Norway team. The comparison is like that 2011 Auburn Tigers team where it was just
13: Cam
12: Newton by himself.
13: Right.
12: That's exactly what this Norway team is with Haaland.
13: Yes. And he hunts and kills his own dinner.
12: Yes.
13: As we have discussed. So those are your tiers, huh?
12: So I lost Colombia, who was in my dark horse tier. Colombia loses to Switzerland. Switzerland was probably the team I was the most wrong about. I said Switzerland was just happy to be here.
13: Mm-hmm.
12: Switzerland is a lot better than just happy to be here. They have a very strong defense. Could make some noise. They're now being upgraded to the could make some noise tier.
13: Right.
12: But they're also playing Argentina on Saturday. So it's kind of a push meets shove.
13: You're tired.
12: Thursday, I'm digging deep.
13: Do you think, like, what do you think the ratings are going to be for the World Cup in the U.S. moving forward here, now that we're out of it? I would say they're still going to be pretty good, only because the teams left are great teams. The players that are left are great players, and there's nothing going on in the world of sports, you know?
12: So the further the tournament gets, I do think the viewing is going to be pretty strong still, just because you have France and Mbappe, you have Lamine Yamal in Spain, you have England and Norway. England always believes it's coming home, really hasn't been coming home since the 60s. Norway with Haaland, and then, of course, Messi. On Saturday night football.
13: Right.
12: So there are plenty of storylines still in this World Cup, and the further you get along, you're assuming a team like Argentina keeps progressing. You're assuming a team like France with Mbappe keeps progressing. If you could start getting some of those superstar versus superstar matchups,
13: mm-hmm.
12: I think it's going to draw in even the casual viewers.
13: I think the Egyptian coach said something along the lines of, we'll settle this off the field. Like,
12: wow.
13: This is the problem with soccer, man. It's like, something feels wrong about the entirety of the of FIFA, of the World Cup, of coaches wanting to take matters into their own hands.
12: What I'm noticing with soccer,
13: yes,
12: when it comes to the World Cup,
13: it's
12: and
13: corrupt.
12: International competition,
13: yeah,
12: besides that it's corrupt,
13: yeah,
12: it feels like everybody makes empty promises.
13: Yes.
12: Because when,
13: including the United States men's team,
12: yes,
13: anyway.
12: When the Flo Balogun red card got reversed,
13: yep,
12: the Belgium coach was like, if you start Flo Balogun, we're going to explore other options to see what we have. And it's like, what do you mean you're going to explore
13: other options? How can you explore other options now?
12: Yeah.
13: We're in the fifth game of the tournament. What other options are there? Well, there are other options. I mean,
12: the best,
13: like, bring a guy in off the streets.
12: Yes, the best.
13: Why did he make the team in the first place?
12: And it's like, you're making these empty promises. You should have just came out if you were that Belgium coach and said, United States, Flo Balogun, no Balogun, we are going to smash you, because that's exactly what happened.
13: Yes, yes.
12: Belgium was in my could make noise tier, by the way. But so was the USA.
13: Right. I have
12: something
13: a different set of tears. There are tears that are streaming down my cheeks because Taylor just yells out, go Irish, when Jerome Bettis walks by.
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3: 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We're an hour away from the first quarterfinal match, France and Morocco in Boston, a rematch of the 2022 semis won by France 2-0. Moroccan winger Brahim Diaz, who was not part of that team, says they're confident on the big stage.
4: Yeah, you know, we have experience also. We play big games already. 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
3: That was Diaz from his press conference yesterday, which was briefly interrupted by two reporters who got into a fight. All Diaz could do was stop mid-answer and smile. And then when it was over, he understandably forgot the initial question. With this World Soccer Update, I'm Brad Heller, Westwood One Sports.
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0: Very excited for this. Dylan Dreyer from the Today Show. Number one on my list of gets for this week. She'll join us next, but first, Dan Beyer has a sports update.
1: Thanks, Stu. And news just in from the NBA is the Kawhi Leonard trade from the Clippers to the Toronto Raptors has now been put on hold, at least until after the investigation by the NBA into the Clippers and Leonard is over. The Raptors have released a statement saying that they will wait for the investigation before assuming the risk of possible punishments. The Clippers released their own statement explaining the details about the trade and also said they feel that they will be free of any punishments once the investigation is complete. But again, a trade call between the Raptors and Clippers put on hold by the NBA, and now the finalizing of the Kawhi trade will not happen until after that investigation is over. France and Morocco playing the quarterfinals of the World Cup comes up at 4 o'clock Eastern time on Fox. U.S. soccer midfielder Christian Pulisic will be sidelined several weeks because of a microfracture and bone bruise in his lower right leg. 7-seeded American Coco Gauff lost in three sets today in the semifinals at Wimbledon in ladies singles. 10-seed Carolina Mukova ended up advancing past Gauff with a win in the third set tiebreaker. She will face Linda Noskova in the final coming up on Saturday. Yankees up on the race, 10-4 the seventh inning, while the Braves and Pirates are back underway in Pittsburgh after a rain delay. Atlanta leads that one 6-4. Mets lead the Royals in the ninth, 7-3. Cubs and Orioles tied up at 1 in the seventh. Guardians lead the Twins 2-1 in the seventh, while the Red Sox have a 2-0 lead on the White Sox. That's in the fifth inning. Cardinals outfielder Jordan Walker taking part in Monday's home run derby in Philadelphia. Rory McIlroy has the lead at the Scottish Open. Round one, five-way tie for first at 5-under. McIlroy is one of the players. Brooks Koepka is one shot back at -4. Scottie Scheffler sits there at 2-under par and three shots back of the lead. An additional NBA note, guard Jordan Clarkson is back with the New York Knicks on a one-year deal, paying him just under $4 million. And some news from the National Football League is the Washington Commanders have announced that they are retiring former running back John Riggins, number 44 jersey. The former Redskin and Commanders making that announcement today. Stu, back to you.
0: Very excited for this. Dreams do come true. Last year, I came out here, Dylan Dreyer with us from the Today Show. Last year, I told Taylor, my producer here, the only person I wanted on was you.
2: Which blows my mind. That is shocking to me.
0: You are my wife's favorite television personality. She watches you every single morning. She adores you. She loves you. She listens to the podcast, the Parent Chat podcast that you've started here.
2: Oh, thank you.
0: And we'll talk about that in a second. But we didn't get you on last year, so I was forced to come back this year.
2: Well, I'm glad you did.
0: Yes.
2: Like I was just saying to you, I feel like imposter syndrome when I'm here because it's all these athletes. It's all these like super famous people and
0: yes.
2: me.
0: Yeah.
2: And so you make me feel better about myself. So thank you.
0: Well, you're welcome. You're a big star. You know that. You really are. Where did your love of golf start, if you don't mind me asking?
2: You know, it's probably like, I guess now 15 years ago. I love to play sports, you know, but there's no pickup game of field hockey happening anymore, right? Like once my days of field hockey are done, it's over.
0: Right.
2: So I got a set of clubs. I took some lessons. Yep. I'm like, I really like this.
0: Yeah.
2: I've never been able to commit the amount of time to it that I would like to,
0: right.
2: you know, because as soon as I really started getting into it, I moved to New York. It's hard to golf when you live in the city. I had three kids. It's really hard to golf when you have three little kids.
0: Yes, I know.
2: And not feel guilty about all the time you're spending away from them.
0: That's the problem. I have twin girls. That's the problem. You're on the course for 3.5 hours. I should be spending time with my kids.
2: It's not quick. And then when you live in the city, it's then an hour and a half. Traffic could take 2 hours. So I play about as good as I should for as much as I play.
0: Yeah.
2: But I love it. I love the competition. I love being outside. I love the people you meet through golf, and it's special.
0: So you're not playing in the tournament this year, though.
2: I'm not.
0: I know.
2: Oh,
0: so what happened there?
2: I know. my niece, I knew she was getting married in July.
0: Right.
2: I'm like, what are the chances it's the same weekend?
0: Yes.
2: Like, there's no way it would be the same weekend. Sure enough, it's the same exact weekend. And my brother's, he's awesome. My brother is, he's like, listen, if this is something you got to do for work, like, you know, you really should do it. And I could have played up that, I really need to be there for work card, but I knew better. He was actually going to come out with me because I'm, you know, doing the pro-ams and all that kind of stuff for today and tomorrow.
0: Yes.
2: He was going to come as my caddy so he could see how cool it was, but his wife wouldn't let him. She's like, no, this golf tournament does not get to, like, rule this wedding. So
0: wait, were you hoping to bring him out as a caddy so he could see how cool it was that cancel the wedding?
2: Yes.
0: It's your niece's wedding.
2: A part of me was secretly hoping, but it actually works out. It's up in Oregon.
0: Right.
2: So Friday morning, I'm just going to drive up there. So.
0: Oh, that's not bad.
2: Yeah.
0: So you play today, you'll play tomorrow, and then you'll go.
2: Yeah, I'll do karaoke tomorrow night.
0: Right.
2: And then... I know you. What's up?
0: I love this event so much. Right? I really
2: you
0: do.
2: You never know. Yes. Chris Harrison just walked by.
0: I know. It's the greatest thing ever. Yes.
2: It's like, hey.
0: Yes. Thank you for telling our audience who that was, by the way. That was supposed to be my job, but I'm starstruck right now. I'm sorry.
2: It's hard to name drop on the fly.
0: Right.
2: Right? Yes. Especially, like, I hate doing that. It could be my best friend for 20 years, and if she walks by, I'd be like, what is your name? I can't remember.
0: Yes. So your niece had no idea that this weekend was Lake Tahoe
3: magical
0: weekend. I mean, even the Kelseys figured that out.
2: That's true.
0: Yes.
2: So we'll drive up there Friday. But at least I get to be here. I get to do karaoke Thursday night, which is fun.
0: So much fun.
2: Yes. I get to do a lot of the fun stuff without the stress of really sucking at golf.
0: How magical is this place, Dylan?
2: Look at this. There's not a cloud in the sky.
0: Yes.
2: The temperature couldn't be more perfect right now.
0: Right.
2: And it's like summer camp for adults.
0: I know.
2: Everybody here, it's kind of lawless.
0: Yes.
2: Right? You kind of leave the families and the kids at home and you just have fun for a few days.
0: Yeah, it's amazing.
3: Dylan, what is your go-to karaoke song?
0: Oh, good question.
2: Well, my go-to is We Didn't Start the Fire by Billy Joel.
0: Nice.
2: I did that 2 years in a row, and I'm like, I need a new song. So I kind of changed it up.
0: Right.
2: We're doing some Billy Idol this year.
0: Oh, very nice.
2: Yeah.
0: Yes. So you don't want to give away the song, do you?
2: It's Money Money.
0: Oh, really? That's a great karaoke song.
2: Because you have to get the audience involved.
3: Right.
2: Because I can't sing. And when I first did karaoke here, I thought it was like traditional karaoke, right? Like you kind of are a little off tune.
0: Yep.
2: Everybody's, not great. And then all of a sudden, like Alfonso Ribeiro's up there, like just...
0: Entertaining. Yes.
2: And I mean, Jake Owen was up there, and it's like, oh, he's singing Sublime.
0: Right.
2: Like, this is really cool.
0: Yes.
2: And then I'm going to go up there? No. Like, this is not what I signed up for. So I need to get the crowd involved so that they feel the joy that you feel up there on stage. And we'll see how it goes this year.
0: Of the cast of the Today Show, of all the members, who's the best singer?
2: Best singer would probably be Savannah.
0: Really?
2: She can play the guitar, too.
0: Get out of here.
2: Yeah. So she's like talented.
0: Wow.
2: But she's more like, I would say, folksy, right? Like, she's up there singing like some folk music. She's got a good voice, like a soulful voice.
0: Right.
2: She's playing the guitar.
0: Yes.
2: I think that's more her speed.
0: I can actually hear her doing that.
2: Yeah.
0: Right. Like acoustic, right?
2: Yes. Like, that would be her jam, I think.
0: Is there ever, like, what time do you wake up every day to go? I always meant to ask you this because I'm wondering if you ever get used to waking up at whatever time it is you're about to tell us you wake up at.
2: So my normal shift, I get up at 5:10.
0: Okay.
2: If I fill in for Al Roker, I get up at 3:55.
0: Oh, wow.
2: So yesterday, literally got up at 3:55.
0: Right.
2: Worked.
0: Yes.
2: Flew here.
0: Mm-hmm.
2: Picked up all my credentials and all that and went to bed at 11:30 at night.
0: Man.
2: Like Pacific time.
0: Right.
2: So,
0: which is 2:30 your time.
2: So I almost pulled an all-nighter.
0: Wow.
2: You know, just with the time difference. And then you golf. You know, I woke up at 6 o'clock this morning. So, I don't sleep that much.
0: But there's no getting used to that, right?
2: No.
0: Like, you're always looking at the clock.
2: You learn to function at a level of tiredness.
0: Right.
2: Like, this is just the way it is.
0: Yes.
2: You know, you take your naps when you can. I have like a 45-minute car ride into work in the morning.
0: Right.
2: They send a driver for us, so I just fall asleep in the car. Like,
0: nice.
2: I know where I can squeeze in my naps.
3: Dylan, how important is that off-camera bond that you guys have? Because when you're watching the Today Show, the chemistry feels so authentic.
0: It's amazing.
2: This sounds so cheesy, but we love each other. Like, we have so much fun. Like, if Craig Melvin showed up right

0: He's going to tee you up so that you can say it. And I think that's where it works, because we're all helping each other out.
1: Do you still pinch yourself like every day? Because I remember when I got to ESPN, I would pinch myself every single day. I can't believe I'm doing this.
0: Right?
1: Do you still have
0: because
1: those moments?
0: Right. It's fun.
1: Yes.
0: It's
1: and I'm getting paid for this.
0: I know.
1: Right.
0: And then you asked me to do even more fun things. Like, technically, I'm working.
1: Right.
0: Here, right.
1: Kentucky
0: because,
1: Derby. Okay.
0: Yeah.
1: Yes.
0: Sure.
1: Yes.
0: Like, Royal Ascot out in London is my favorite thing to cover. And I'm like out there just having an Aperol spritz and fish and chips. And I'm like, I'll pay with my corporate card. Sure. I'm here for work. I mean, it is. And I'm so blessed. And, you know, everybody's like, how do you do it every day? And it's like, because it's so much fun.
1: Yes.
0: Like, you don't care about the hours, because as soon as you show up to work, you're all laughing and having a good time.
1: It's amazing. Go ahead, Dylan.
0: Yeah.
2: Dylan, before we wrap, we have a game called Dill In or Dill Out.
1: Yes. It's a very difficult game. So
0: like
1: Dill
0: this.
1: In means you agree with whatever it is he's going to ask you.
0: Like
1: why
0: this.
1: Am I explaining it to you? Dill Out.
0: It kind of makes sense. Yeah.
2: People who get mad at meteorologists when they get the weather wrong. Dill In or Dill Out?
0: Dill Out. 100%.
1: How often do you get that, though? Like, people get mad at me if I tell them to pick the wrong team, right?
0: People just assume you're wrong all the time. But
1: yes.
0: They never compliment you when you're right.
1: Right.
0: And, you know, you're asking me for a specific moment of the day. But in general, we're kind of right lot more than people give us credit for.
1: Yes.
2: If you've seen one firework, you've seen them all.
1: Ooh.
2: Dill In or Dill Out?
0: Dill Out.
1: Wow. Yeah, a lot of people were mad at us for the steak. Yes.
0: Wait, are you guys...
2: Fireworks are a little overrated.
1: We do feel like, in the spirit of being honest here, we feel like if you've seen one, you've seen them all, you know? But we haven't hosted the, the Macy's Day.
0: I will retract my answer, because if I was laying in bed and I heard fireworks out the window, would I get up for them? No.
1: Right.
0: But because of the kids, I will get up and wake them up and be
1: Great point.
0: You gotta see it.
1: Yes.
0: So kids helped me see fireworks in a whole new light. And I will say, getting to do the Macy's fireworks, I don't know what those fireworks are on, but they have like so much more pop and they're brighter and like you feel it vibrate in your chest. Like
1: Fair.
0: Being there for the Macy's fireworks is a lot of fun.
1: Yes.
0: But 20 minutes in, it's like,
2: we get the point.
1: Go ahead, Dylan.
2: Ordering a Shirley Temple at an open bar wedding.
1: Just so you know, my producer right here, he's young, okay? He's 30 years old. He went to an open bar wedding and he ordered a Shirley Temple, and I haven't. And now
2: the bartender looked at me like I had three heads.
1: And little do we know, there's a Shirley Temple like cult out there who takes this thing very seriously. They love Taylor. Taylor is their king now.
2: I become like the Shirley Temple king.
1: Yes.
0: So when I was pregnant, that was my go-to bar order, was a Shirley Temple.
1: Right.
0: There is a dirty Shirley that you could put vodka into a Shirley Temple.
1: Okay. Yeah.
0: But just a straight up Shirley Temple.
2: Just straight up Shirley Temple.
1: At an open bar.
0: Is it because of the cherries?
2: I wanted to get a little crazy, but I didn't want a Sprite or a Coke, so I went with a Shirley Temple.
0: I'm Dylan for that. I love a Shirley Temple.
1: So good.
2: The last one we have. The person who gives you golf advice when you didn't ask for golf advice. Dill In or Dill Out?
1: Yeah, there's no way you do that, by the way, right? You're not offering up golf advice to people, are you?
0: Not offer anyone my golf advice.
1: Yes.
0: It depends. If it's like, you know, you're paired up with a group and you don't know the guy and, you know, he's the cocky guy of the group who just thinks he can just chime in. It's like, Dill Out. But when I just played at the Travelers Pro-Am with Jim Furyk, and then I got to play with Keith Mitchell.
1: Right.
0: They were offering me advice.
1: That's fine.
0: I am
1: fine.
0: So Dylan for that.
1: Yes.
0: Like, yes, please. I will take it all.
1: Right. A PGA professional.
0: Yes.
1: A major winner in Jim Furyk's case. Real quick on the way out here, what are the keys to a great weather report? The keys.
0: The keys to a great weather report is to couch it a little.
1: Yeah.
0: You don't want to give too many specifics.
1: Right.
0: Unless it's like a hurricane or something.
1: Yes.
0: Right. But like.
1: Very general. Yes.
2: A chance of
0: like
2: rain.
0: If there's a chance of rain in the evening.
1: Means there's also a chance that it won't rain, right? You've covered yourself.
0: Yes.
1: I love that.
0: So don't get too specific. People will get mad at you.
1: All right. Talk about, if you wouldn't mind, because again, it's my wife's favorite thing, the Parent Chat, the new podcast. Is it new? It's a new podcast?
0: It's fairly new.
1: Fairly new. Tell us about that. She loves it. She's listened to every episode. She keeps telling me to listen. I'm like, listen, my kids are out of the house. I'm good. I don't need to learn
0: it.
1: It's
0: definitely for younger kids. You know what it is? Like, I'm just an open book, and I've put a lot of my personal life on Instagram, my kids. I just think kids are hilarious. I think they're so funny, and the things they do are just really cute and special. So I post a lot of that stuff, and I don't know, people just find me relatable in the way I raise my kids. You know, I try to do dinners at home. I cook for them every night. And I've gotten a lot of feedback for that. So the parent chat kind of started out of that. Like, what if we went into it a little bit?

0: more.
1: Sure.
0: You know, people who maybe on one hand want advice, but again, nobody wants unsolicited parenting advice either.
1: Right.
0: But just to commiserate with someone, to relate to somebody, you know, I've got a really cool job and I'm very busy, but I make my kids first and foremost, front and center all the time. How do I do it? Well, here's kind of how I do it.
1: Right. That's awesome.
0: And it's like, don't kill yourself.
1: Right.
0: But you can put your kids first no matter how busy you are, no matter how cool the things you are doing. And even if your day-to-day is just your, I don't want to play with the kids today.
1: Right.
0: I don't really like playing with kids either.
1: Yeah.
0: Right? Like,
1: too bad. Play with your kids.
0: Yeah.
1: Yes.
0: You got to play.
1: Yes.
0: Just suck it up and do the Lego.
1: Right.
0: You know? They'll appreciate it and everybody's happier for it.
1: Yes. I have spent many days playing, you know, with my daughters, doing dolls with my daughters.
0: I know.
1: Right.
0: I know. They just love to do anything.
1: They just love being with you.
0: You can play. My secret with the kids, I love playing cards.
1: Yeah.
0: Like, teach them to play cards.
1: Get them into your games.
0: Yeah. Play 500 Rummy. It's great. You have somebody who will play with you all the time.
1: She's got them at high stakes poker tables.
0: They do know how to play blackjack. We like peanuts.
1: Right. You're going to get them into golf, I'm assuming, right?
0: They all love golf.
1: Yes.
0: My kids are 9, 6, and 4. They love playing. We have a little chip and putt out by us. They ask all the time, can we go play? Can we go play?
1: Well done.
0: Yeah.
1: Yes.
0: So.
1: Keep encouraging that.
0: Absolutely.
1: Now that I'm thinking about it, my nephew once had, he did, during Super Bowl weekend, he scheduled his wedding.
0: Oh, really?
1: That's the equivalent of what your niece just did to you.
0: I know.
1: Yes.
0: Because you can't say no.
1: Right. Well, he got it cheaper that weekend. That's
0: I was hoping one of the sponsors around here would be like offering their private jet or something. There's a lot of private planes around here.
1: Well, I'm sure you can work that out, Dylan.
0: Fly me over to Oregon real quick. I'll come right back. I promise.
1: I got you covered. Okay. Yeah, one more, Taylor?
2: I was just going to say, this has been so awesome.
1: Amazing.
2: If you want to bring Dill in or Dill out to the third hour of the show.
0: Don't think I wasn't thinking that.
1: Really?
2: You can have it.
0: And those were great questions.
2: That's our gift to you.
1: Yes.
0: I do love it. So
1: yes.
0: Thank you. I'm Dill in for that game.
1: Nothing would make us happier than if you stole that and used it on the Today Show. Third hour, though. Dylan, we appreciate this. It's been a thrill.
0: This is awesome.
1: Yeah,
0: thank
1: I don't need to come back here anymore. I'm done.
0: You're it?
1: No, I want to have you on more often. If we can make that happen, that would be wonderful.
0: I would love
1: that. But thank you for doing it this time.
0: Thank you so much.
1: All right. You made my dreams come true.
0: Yay.
1: I'm out of here, people.
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7: Well, Bucks GM John Horst says the trade of Giannis Antetokounmpo was not something they were forced to do. Speaking yesterday for the first time since the trade became official, Horst said from their point of view, they could have held on to Giannis as he was under contract, but the package that the Miami Heat were offering, they decided in the end to move on.
8: This was not a have to. This was a, we truly believe we found an opportunity, which is unique. We might be right, we might be wrong, but an opportunity where this is what's best for him and what he wants to pursue going forward, and this is what's best for us and what we want to pursue and go forward, and that's why we made the decision, but it wasn't a have to.
7: One of the picks the Heat sent back in the trade was used on Tennessee forward Nate Amat. He has officially signed his contract and is on the team's summer league roster. Their first pick, Arizona guard Braden Berry's also on the roster. Milwaukee will open up summer league tomorrow night against the Heat out in Las Vegas. Turning to Wisconsin, they released their uniforms for the season opener against Notre Dame at Lambeau Field today. They're all red, including the helmet with chrome accents. It'll be the first time they've worn red helmets since 2014. The Irish will also be wearing alternates. The game is September 6th.
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7: Well, the Brewers and Cardinals closing out their five-game series tonight in St. Louis. Milwaukee took three of the first four games after tonight. Crew will head to Pittsburgh to close out the first half of the season against the Pirates. With this Wisconsin Sports Zone Network update, I'm Zach Heil-Prinn.
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1: All right, we are live in Tahoe here. Thanks to Dylan Dreyer for joining us. That was special. That was a special moment for me, Taylor. A special moment for you, I feel like.
0: I love Dylan Dreyer.
1: Do you? My wife loves Dylan Dreyer. You weren't nearly as excited as I was headed into it, but it seems like she exceeded every expectation that we had for her.
0: The final game.
1: Yeah.
0: Of Dill in or Dill out.
1: Yes, saved it.
0: And I feel like that really won her over with us, too.
1: Right. And you feel like you deserve the credit for that, right?
0: Of course. Yes. I feel a friendship budding between us.
1: Do you really?
0: Between us and Dylan Dreyer. The show and Dylan Dreyer.
1: All right. Well, we had a special evening last night we should probably tell the audience about. We talk about it every time. It's the players' meeting. It's the night before the Pro-Am, which is going on right now. But we were in one of the greatest rooms in sports. I maintain it's the greatest room in sports. And I got to tell you, Larry David made it even greater. How about that?
0: What a power move by Rich Eisen to show up with Larry David. So I'm sitting.
1: Our TV producers, our camera guys are just realizing, TV producers, we're not on television. Our camera guys just realized that they missed out on seeing Larry David. I'm sorry, guys.
0: Larry David was in the room. Where I was sitting in the room, where I was situated, I was between Jack Wagner and Chase Utley.
1: Special.
0: Chase Utley turned to me and said, "You playing in this tournament?" And yeah. I said, "Chase, I'm honored that you think I'm a celebrity, but I'm not."
1: If you're in that room, they think you're a celebrity of some sort, yes.
0: And then Jack Wagner was sitting right next to me, and one of the nicest people I've ever met. He's striking up a conversation with me.
1: Right.
0: And I look at him, and I say, "Jack, your hair was made for a visor." And he put his hand on my shoulder, and he said, "Taylor, that's exactly the look I'm going for."
1: Yeah, you're starting to realize what I've been telling you about Jack Wagner for 2 years now, right?
0: Oh yeah,
1: yeah.
0: He walks around here, and he knows.
1: Yep.
0: That he owns the American
1: Century royalty.
0: Championship
1: yes.
0: in Lake Tahoe. But I turn around, and I see Stugotz.
1: Yep.
0: And Stugotz is in between Matthew Tkachuk,
1: yeah,
0: and Miles Teller,
1: my boys,
0: just talking Dead shows.
1: I was with him. Well, Miles Teller had the Dead show. He had a dancing bear hat on. He's a big Dead fan. I've been to a Dead show, Dead & Company, in San Francisco. I was side soundboard with Miles Teller, my wife, and Bill Walton for a Dead & Company show. Yeah,
0: that's a good Mount Rushmore for a Dead & Company show.
1: Take my wife out of it. Happy's like, "What am I doing here? We're hanging out with Miles Teller doing shots." Miles is great. What a moment last night, though, right? When they announced the newcomers, and one of the newcomers this year is Matthew Tkachuk's brother, Brady Tkachuk. They do a podcast together. They are both Florida Panthers, but they also won the gold medal in hockey.
0: With Matt Boldy, too.
1: With Matt Boldy, who was also playing in this tournament. When they introduced Brady Tkachuk, the standing, and talked about them bringing home the gold in hockey, first time since Lake Placid, right? They got a standing ovation from all the celebrities, including Larry David, in that room. Goosebump moment for me.
0: Larry David is the exact person that his Curb Your Enthusiasm character is, because when that standing ovation was happening,
1: yeah,
0: it didn't look like Larry David wanted to get up. Larry David was fighting the urge to get up.
1: Yes.
0: And then reluctantly, he was looking around like, I guess I'm going to have to get up, because everybody else in the room is getting up.
1: I feel like I started the standing ovation. I do, because I felt the pressure sitting next to Matthew Tkachuk. That's someone. And hopefully Chucky is going to join us later today at some point. But I think Larry David, yes, once you once a couple of people stand, you feel the pressure to stand up. And I will tell Larry and defend Larry and say this. It is hard getting up as you get older.
0: Yeah.
1: Okay. It's like you're trying to limit the amount of times you get up in any particular day and then have to sit back down, because you know what? When you sit back down, you know what that means, Taylor? You have to get back up.
0: Gravity. Gravity starts working against you the older you get.
1: I also feel like Larry David feels like he deserved a standing ovation.
0: He basically got one when he was announced.
1: He was upset, though. He was like, he could have done better with the introduction.
0: My other biggest observations from the celebrity room.
1: Yeah.
0: Kevin O'Connell,
1: oh boy,
0: is much taller than you think.
1: Strapping young lad.
0: Like, you forget that Kevin O'Connell was an NFL quarterback.
1: Yep, third string.
0: But an NFL quarterback, nonetheless. That felt like an unnecessary shot at Kevin O'Connell.
1: It wasn't a shot at Kevin O'Connell. It's my dream job to be a third-string quarterback, make millions of dollars for holding a clipboard. We've talked about this with Chris Sims, and never get hits.
0: But when you watch the broadcast of Vikings games, he doesn't really give off like he's the tallest person out there.
1: Right. Well, he's amongst giants.
0: He's 6'5".
1: He is.
0: He's amongst giants right here.
1: Right. Well, I mean, he is 6'5". He's a strapping young lad, as I said before. I'm putting a flyer on Kevin O'Connell.
0: Oh, yeah.
1: Listen, the guy can hit the ball a mile. I've never seen him hit the ball, but I'm telling you right now, that guy can hit a golf ball a mile long.
0: My other biggest observation, Rob Saleh, the new Titans head coach.
1: Yeah.
0: He is the best looking guy here.
1: Yeah.
0: And everybody else is playing for second.
1: Jack Wagner. I mean, you see him holding court. I mean,
0: prime for prime? Okay, Jack Wagner. But right now, Robert Saleh is doing it like nobody else is doing it in Tahoe.
1: Is he really? And he's here because, suspiciously, a staple, Mike Vrabel, isn't here. We are Fox Sports.
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26: Temperatures remain a little bit cooler than expected as we head into the afternoon, but as sunshine will continue to work its way through this cloud coverage, we might see those temperatures warm up a bit through the afternoon. A few on and off showers will continue through the rest of the day, and maybe a few rumbles of thunder, but nothing strong or severe. From the WBAY First Alert Weather Center, I'm meteorologist Emily Mers.
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28: In the NBA, the trade sending Kawhi Leonard from the LA Clippers to the Toronto Raptors has been put on hold until after the NBA's investigation into the Clippers' relationship with former partner and now bankrupt Aspiration. The Raptors were told they would assume the risk of possible punishments to Leonard or his contract if they were to finalize the deal. But again, it has been put on hold until the NBA's probe is complete. France and Morocco about to get underway in the quarterfinals of the World Cup, playing in Foxborough, Massachusetts. You can see the match on Fox. U.S. midfielder Christian Pulisic will be sidelined several weeks because of a microfracture and bone bruise in his lower right leg. Seven-seeded American Coco Gauff lost in the semifinals at Wimbledon today, while at the Scottish Open first-round play, Rory McIlroy has a share of the lead at 5-under par. Ben Rice is homered twice for the Yankees. They lead the Rays in the ninth, 12-4. Mets top the Royals today, 7-3. I'm Dan Beyer.
2: 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You want winners? He went 0 for 14 picking bowl games.
29: God bless football.
2: You want hot takes? He said Patrick Mahomes would be a disaster.
29: Really?
2: You want baseball news? He doesn't even know who Kyle Tucker is.
29: Oh, okay.
2: In his personal record book, Kevin Durant hasn't won a ring yet.
29: I'm just telling you that's what he's doing.
2: You're listening to the man who made falling upwards an art form.
29: It's crazy.
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1: We are live at the American Century Championship, Lake Tahoe. It's the same day every day here. I mean, it really is. I haven't seen a cloud in 6 days. If I stay here another 2 weeks, I won't see a cloud. There is something I left out about the Larry David story. Well, there are two things. One, Larry David came as a guest of Rich Eisen. What a power move, a flex by one Richard Eisen. And since we're on the topic of Rich Eisen, Taylor, last night, Rich and I had a moment.
30: No.
1: Oh, we had a moment. I would say we're good to ask Rich Eisen to come on the show today.
30: Really?
1: I think the hatchet has been buried, yes. Because that's what a few compliments about your radio show will do, and that's what I did last night. Not because he was hanging out with Larry David. It was a power flex. But because I genuinely enjoy Rich's show, because I've had a chance to listen to it on the way in to our show.
30: It's a great show.
1: It's got a nice flow. And so Rich turned to me. He gave me a little hug. He said he really appreciated it. He said it means a lot coming from someone who knows how hard it is to do this. I talked about his staff. I buttered them up. But I was being sincere and I was being genuine and he felt it. And we had a moment. How about that?
30: Wow.
1: Yes.
30: The one person that I had a moment with.
1: Yeah.
30: So we had Brady Quinn on. And for those that don't know, Brady's sister is married to former linebacker AJ Hawk.
1: I had a moment with him last night, too.
30: Me, too.
1: Yeah, he said he's coming by today.
30: Wow.
1: Yes.
30: So when we had Brady Quinn on, we asked him what's something that would surprise people about his brother-in-law.
1: Yeah.
30: Do you remember what his answer was?
1: No, I forget.
30: His answer was that he's a great card giver for birthdays or holidays.
1: Yeah, so I brought this up to AJ Hawk, and he said, don't believe a word Brady says.
30: He gave me a different answer.
1: Oh, wow. How about that?
30: I asked AJ about it, and he confirmed it.
1: Oh, really?
30: He said that he likes to put a lot of thought in the card.
1: Wow.
30: And he likes to let the people he loves know that he appreciates them.
1: Oh, man. And we love AJ Hawk.
30: It was a don't judge a book by its cover moment for me because you see AJ Hawk.
1: Yep.
30: The only time I really see AJ Hawk is in that little box on the Pat McAfee show.
1: Yep.
30: And he's very quiet. He's very reserved.
1: He's bobbing his head up and down. I told him he could sit right in between us and just bob his head up and down. It'd be a funny visual. He doesn't have to say a word. And he was laughing.
30: There are certain days when you're watching the Pat McAfee show, AJ Hawk's words per minute and what he's getting paid words per minute.
1: Yes.
30: Is as high as anybody could get in terms of words per minute because he's really not contributing a ton on the show.
1: Well, he'll go several minutes without saying a single word.
30: I think that you could watch the Pat McAfee show.
1: Yeah.
30: And forget that AJ Hawk is on it sometimes. Which is not to say he doesn't do a great job on that show. He's just very selective in terms of when he's at.
1: He picks his spots.
30: Exactly.
1: Yes.
30: Exactly.
1: Well, listen, he's a friend of Pat's. He has supported Pat. Pat has hit, you know, a grand slam. He's the biggest thing going right now in sports media, McAfee. And he's loyal to AJ Hawk, who helped him get Aaron Rodgers on a weekly basis, who helps him get a lot of stuff, you know? Because Pat McAfee, with all due respect, was a punter. AJ Hawk, a linebacker who has had real relationships with real NFL guys. And so, you know, if Pat is just going to bring AJ along for the ride and AJ wants to be along for that ride, I'm all for it. He deserves it because loyalty is big in this business.
30: And when you think NFL linebackers, you think they're tough and you think they're hard-nosed and they've got a certain bravado.
1: No, AJ's a nice guy.
30: Emotionally aware.
1: Yes.
30: Thoughtful.
1: Yep. Card giver.
30: Heartwarming.
1: I mean, when I get a card, I got to tell you, I just put, you know, the card says it all. Love you.
30: I'm on your side there.
1: Yeah.
30: for cards.
1: Yeah.
30: Because if you buy a card that has a note already inside it.
1: Right.
30: Why am I adding to it?
1: If the note says I buy the card because the note says exactly what it is I wanted to say, it just says it better. So why would I add to something that's already perfect? I just write Love, John.
30: The other person that is always cool to see out here, Jason Kelce.
1: Yeah.
30: Where I'm watching Jason Kelce try to navigate his way through crowds.
1: Can't do it anymore.
30: And I'm getting overwhelmed.
1: Yep.
30: And it's got to be a bit overwhelming for somebody like Jason Kelce who enters the NFL as an offensive lineman.
1: Yep.
30: Offensive linemen, they don't get a ton of credit. If you know an offensive lineman's name, it either means they're a Joe Thomas-level offensive lineman.
1: Right, they're like one of the all-time greats, yes.
30: Or they're like a terrible turnstile offensive lineman who the only reason you know his name is because he gets beaten like a drum by Myles Garrett.
1: Right, or they made a horrible mistake that cost some team a game, and they're no longer in the league, and you just kind of know their name, right?
30: So if you're Jason Kelce and you're coming into the NFL as an offensive lineman, you never really think that you're going to be catapulted into superstardom where you're hosting the late night talk shows and your sister-in-law is arguably the most famous pop star in America?
1: Yes. So I think when he started the podcast with Travis, he saw his popularity grow. He's a great guy. You would agree. He's a great guy. Like you can tell there's a friendship between me and him, right? He's a wonderful guy. I love both of them. I really do. I love the Kelce family. They're fantastic. But when you're Taylor Swift's brother-in-law, taking five steps without someone bothering you, those days are over, dude. He'll never get those days back again. In fact, last night when we were leaving the food truck event, I tapped him on the shoulder and I said, I'm out of here. I'm going to go gambling. And he said, I'm right behind you, because he wanted to get out because he couldn't walk. He couldn't eat. And so Jason Kelce is amazing. So you noticed that last night. Like it's a different kind of stuff. He's up there with Larry David.
30: Yeah.
1: Like he's probably surpassed him. It's insane, man.
30: Yeah. And on the New Heights podcast.
1: Yeah.
30: Travis and Jason have a bet this year.
1: Yes.
30: The loser has to do their podcast painted like a member of the Blue Man Group.
1: Right.
30: And what's on the line Jason Kelce very boldly said, I'm going to be in the positive this year. And for those people who are unfamiliar with the American Century Championship scoring system, mm-hmm. an albatross is 10 points. A hole-in-one is 8 points. An eagle, 6 points. A birdie's 3 points. A par is 1 point. A bogey is 0 points. A double bogey or worse is negative 2 points.
1: Yeah.
30: So you basically have to play bogey golf for 3 days to finish in the positive.
1: Right.
30: Jason Kelce last year finished minus 51.
1: Oh, jeez.
30: He was 86 in the field. He feels very confident, though, that this is his year.
1: He also doesn't care. I mean, the guy's winning at life. He really is.
30: Yeah, but
1: outside of the five steps, he can't take anymore because he's too famous.
30: To do a podcast dressed as a Blue Man Group and commit yourself to the full-body blue paint.
1: I don't think Kelce minds. I think he'd enjoy it. I got to be honest with you. By the way, rest assured, we are not the only ones who are shocked by Dean Blandino's presence at the Kelce Swift wedding, okay? Jason was shocked by it.
30: we were told that everybody on the list, it was intentional. Like, they at least had a part in Taylor's life story, Travis's life story, or the coming together of those two.
1: Yes.
30: And then you're wondering, what did Dean Blandino have to do with Travis Kelce's impact in his life? But, you know, the refs are normally on the Chiefs' side. Maybe that's how Dean Blandino got his little way in.
1: It's still on. I don't care if the refs are on their side. Jason Kelce was confused to see it. He was like, what? Dean Blandino is here? By the way, I had a moment in the NFL is so funny, man. This is crazy. So, Taylor, you have started to, I think you have seen with your own eyes here, kind of the people I've become friendly with, right? Like real legitimate good friendships, right? I'm not going to say they're my best friends, but Marty Fish and his whole crew. So it's Jake Owen, it's Adam Thielen, it's Taylor Twellman. There are real relationships there. And so we're getting on the shuttle and trying to go up to this, you know, it's the players meeting the night before. It's the greatest room in sports. And, Thielen's like, hey, there's room on our shuttle. Let's go. There's a seat right next to me. And I'm telling Thielen, nah, I'm good. I'll take the next one. Now, between you and I, the reason I wanted to take the next one was Larry David was on the next one. Okay. And I was trying to bail on my friends.
30: Now it's making sense.
1: Right. Marty's like, Stu, let's go. Get in it. And so, but I get in the van anyway. Okay. And I'm sitting right next to Thielen. And Thielen's telling a story. Charles Woodson is also in this van, special van, Taylor.
30: Wow.
1: It's a special shuttle, right? And Thielen's telling a story about how a certain cornerback dislocated his shoulder in a game. And that cornerback was Charles Woodson. And Charles Woodson was hearing this story for the first time because he played so long and hit so many people that he had no idea that he dislocated Adam Thielen's shoulder. And we all just started cracking up in the shuttle because the NFL is so crazy. And that's from that standpoint where Charles Woodson put Adam Thielen out for essentially the season and had no idea until many years later when Thielen's telling a story in a shuttle in Lake Tahoe.
30: So Thielen knew that it was Woodson. Woodson didn't know it was
1: Woodson. Thielen knew it was Woodson. There was a reason he was telling the story. Woodson had no idea it was Thielen.
30: when I'm hearing...
1: Crazy, the NFL.
30: When I'm hearing about this shuttle, I don't want to betray any confidences.
1: Did I just do that?
30: No. Right. I don't want to betray any confidences. You know me.
1: Yeah.
30: What happens in the shuttle stays in the shuttle.
1: Well, now this is a funny story.
30: But what I was told is somebody on the shuttle was being a little bit of a diva in terms of...
1: Oh, I don't mind telling you, it was Twellman. Yeah. I mean, he wanted the AC cranked up. He was sitting in the back. He was asking me to climb over to turn up the AC. And I'm like, Twellman, leave the driver alone. Thielen's in the middle of a story about Woodson dislocating his shoulder. Twellman, he's unhinged the guy. He was hot, though. I mean, he wasn't being a diva. He was just being Twellman. I mean,
30: the sun is different here. The sun, it's hard to describe the sun in Lake Tahoe.
1: Yes.
30: But it feels like it's always sitting on top of your head.
1: It is.
30: That's like the best way I could describe it.
1: It feels like it never goes down. Like, I don't know about you. When I go to sleep, I have to, like, I'm creating darkness because there's no darkness here, you know?
30: Yeah, I'm still on East Coast time. So I've been going to sleep probably like 7 p.m. every night, 8 p.m. every night. But to me, it feels like 11 p.m. And it is, the sun is still fully out every time I go to sleep.
1: Yeah, I went to the pool at midnight.
30: Wow.
1: It's sunny out. I mean, I didn't do that.
30: I was going to say, I was a little insulted I didn't get invited to the pool.
1: Would you rather have been invited to the pool or to the shuttle I took to the to the event last night? That's a special shuttle.
30: So I'm going to go with the pool only because of the fact Taylor Twellman made it sound like you were in hell
1: on
30: the shuttle in terms of how hot it was.
1: By the way, we were traveling less than a half a mile. Twellman was just hot. I understood it. I understood what he was saying. I was sitting up front so I could feel the air. He was way in the back and sitting next to Marty Fish and someone else who's very tall. And Taylor's not very tall. And he's squished in the middle. And we were all packing it in there. And it was hot in there. So I understood. Someone had to say it. It was Twellman. He doesn't care. I mean, he's a country club kid. I mean,
30: yes.
1: He wouldn't even mind me talking about this. He would be glad to come on and talk about it. It was hot in that van. How do you feel about my move of trying to avoid my friends in that van to get on Larry David's van?
30: Oh, I respect that move.
1: Thank you. I appreciate
30: it. Yeah, I respect that move.
1: Right. Yeah. I mean, it's Larry David and Rich Eisen.
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13: Westwood One Sports presents this World Soccer Update. It's time for the quarterfinals. France and Morocco getting started right now in Foxborough. Rematch of the 2022 semifinal in Qatar, won by France 2-0. Les Bleus, the odds-on favorite to win this year's tournament, outscoring opponents 14-2 so far through five matches, all wins. Midfielder Michael Olise, who leads all players with five assists, is starting on a yellow card after FIFA rejected an appeal. If he picks up another yellow today and France wins, he'd be suspended for the semifinals. Speaking of suspensions, England's Jarrell Kwanzaa gets a two-match ban for his red card against Mexico in the round of 16, so he's going to miss Saturday's quarterfinal against Norway and the semifinals should England advance. Again, France and Morocco are underway in Foxborough. With this 2026 World Soccer Update, I'm Brad Heller, Westwood One Sports.
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0: You never know who you're going to run into here at the American Century Championship out in Lake Tahoe. We ran into Dexter Fowler, and he's going to join us next. But first, Dan Beyer has a sports update.
1: The quarterfinal match of the World Cup in Foxborough, Massachusetts, it's underway. France and Morocco currently scoreless as they play in the 21st minute. Winner of this match will face the winner of tomorrow's match between Spain and Belgium in the semifinals. One other note from the World Cup, U.S. midfielder Christian Pulisic will be sidelined several weeks because of a microfracture and bone bruise in his lower right leg. Today at Wimbledon, 7-seed American Coco Gauff lost in the semifinals, falling in three sets. Karolina Muchova ended up topping Gauff 12-10 in that third set tiebreaker. So the 10th seed advanced to Saturday's final, where she will face 9-seeded Linda Noskova. In baseball, Ben Rice homered twice. Yankees topped the Rays today 12-4. Mets down the Royals 7-3. Orioles were 3-2 winners against the Cubs, while the Guardians topped the Twins 5-2. Braves doubling up the Pirates in the ninth right now, 10-5, while Boston, riding a five-game win streak, has a 2-1 lead on the White Sox. That's in the eighth. The trade sending Kawhi Leonard from the Clippers to the Raptors has been put on hold until after the NBA's investigation into the Clippers' relationship with former partner and the now bankrupt company Aspiration. The Raptors were told they would assume the risk of possible punishments to Leonard or his contract if they finalized the deal. A call was actually set up. NBA decided to put it on hold as the investigation is ongoing, but right now the trade has not been finalized between the two sides. One other NBA note to pass along: guard Jordan Clarkson is back in New York with the Knicks on a one-year deal that will pay him about $4 million. At the Scottish Open, first-round play, Rory McIlroy, 5-under par. He's currently tied for the lead with four other players. Brooks Koepka sits one shot back at 4-under par. Scottie Scheffler finds himself in the hunt after 18 holes. Scheffler, 2-under par, and currently three shots back of the leaders. Washington Commanders will retire John Riggins' number 44 jersey. They'll do so during a game against the Los Angeles Rams on Sunday, November 8th. And just another update from the World Cup. Still no score between France and Morocco as they play in that quarterfinal. You can see the match on Fox in the 23rd minute. Stu, back to you.
0: We are live at the American Century Championship out in Lake Tahoe. It's the same day every day here, Dexter Fowler. I mean, I haven't seen a cloud in weeks. How about you?
2: Don't say that. Don't jinx it. I'm a baseball player, so hey, that's the announcer's jinx.
0: This is your second American Century Championship. So I am wondering here, because you're the best dressed guy here. I mean, the gear keeps getting better with each passing day. But what'd you learn the first time around that you have taken into your second trip here to Lake Tahoe?
2: You know what? It was my first time playing tournament golf. So coming out here and having to keep everybody's scores and count strokes and all that. Usually you just count your own strokes and play right with the buddies. But that was the biggest thing, like actually sitting at the scoring table at the end and going through all everybody's scores and having to keep up. You're like, oh, I'm three holes behind.
0: How'd you get into golf?
2: Just everybody else was playing, and my dad played when I was growing up, and I thought it was too boring. I was like, but right. I wish I would have started then. I started probably 8 years ago.
0: Right.
2: Seriously taking it.
0: Right.
2: And yeah, the game's, I love the game. I'm addicted.
0: I mean, I saw you hitting on the range a couple of minutes ago. I got to tell you, me and Taylor here, we're thinking about putting a flyer on you, Dexter. What do you think?
3: You could win this.
0: Yeah, you could win it.
2: You know what? I don't know if I could win. I'm going to try to go in there and put up some good scores and see what happens.
0: All right.
2: You know, you got guys like Marty Fish and Palveski and all them.
0: Yeah.
2: But I've been playing in, so Smolty has the Pro Tour.
0: Right.
2: So I've been playing in that, and that's kind of got me ready playing tournament golf, so it's good.
0: Nice.
3: Dexter, you lead the league here in fits. My question to you is, do you think I could pull off that outfit?
2: You could. I feel like you could pull off anything if you feel like you can wear it.
0: Right. Even me? Look at me, though. I mean.
3: No.
0: Yeah.
2: Anybody. 100%. 100%. You got to get the right fit.
0: Yeah. I don't think this would look good on me, man. Yeah, I think it looks good on you. I think Taylor could rock it as well because he's confident and he's young and he's 31.
2: You're saying you're not confident?
0: No, I'm confident, but I'm 53. I mean. And I got this, you know, I got a bit of a tummy.
2: No, you're good. You're good. You just got to get a little bigger size.
3: Dexter, I love soccer, and I saw that you are a minority stake owner in AFC Bournemouth. What made you want to invest there?
2: My neighbor's Bill Foley. He's one of my business mentors. He lives like right next door to me. So we'll go and we'll talk business and sports, the whole nine, leadership. And he came to me and said, "Hey, I want you and Michael B. Jordan to be a part of Bournemouth." And he said, "We're getting it at this time for this." And he gave me all the numbers. I said, "It feels like everything Bill touches turns to gold. The Golden Knights, no pun intended."
0: Yeah.
2: You know, his business is, every one of the businesses he started has been successful. So when Bill says to do something, you basically do it.
0: And my friend Jimmy Frivola is the president of that
2: Jimmy's
0: soccer
2: awesome.
0: Club.
2: Yeah, Jimmy's awesome. Yeah, shout out to Jimmy. Jimmy's a good dude.
0: He gets all the sales done, right?
2: He does. Yeah, he gets all the sales done.
0: He's the best salesman I ever met, that guy. He really is.
2: He is.
0: So you got into it. You've been into business for a while now. Taylor told me that when you got drafted into the major leagues, that you also took down a second job. What was that all about?
2: So when I got drafted, I was a cart tender at a golf course. Didn't know how to play.
0: So you were driving around like serving drinks and stuff?
2: I was picking the range.
0: Right.
2: I was cleaning carts.
0: Yes.
2: And I didn't have to do it.
0: Right. But it's amazing that you did.
2: I had to get out the house. All my friends were in college.
0: Right.
2: And I'm sitting here and I'm like, what do I do with my time? I go work out and I just sit at the house and be like, where I go?
0: Right.
2: What are we gonna do?
0: Yes.
2: So ended up getting a job. But I've always been my dad. You know, my dad used to ask me, what do you want to do when you grow up? I said, I want to be a businessman.
0: Right.
2: That's what I used to tell him.
0: Yes. So baseball player first and then businessman.
2: Yeah. Right. Obviously, I love the game. The game was the game. But I had fun doing it. And I was like, all right, it's time to go.
0: What's the most valuable business lesson you've learned along the way here?
2: Most valuable business lesson is if you're going to do it, believe in it.
0: Right.
2: I think that's huge. You go out every day and it's like, you want to believe in the product that you're pushing or the company that you're with.
0: Sure.
3: Dexter, we have a game for you before we get you out of here. Fair or Fowler?
0: All right. It's a good game. It's
2: I
0: a
2: like
0: good
2: that.
0: Name for a game.
2: Like
0: you like that? Fair or Fowler? Yes.
2: Yeah. Fowler has to be the good one, though.
0: So Fowler, if
2: that's,
0: it's...
2: That's oh, the crazy. That's
0: oh,
2: the, that's
0: yes.
2: The crazy.
0: Okay. So if it's Fowler, it's
3: you
0: something
3: agree
0: you
3: it.
0: Agree with. If it's... Well, now we're in a pickle. If it's fair...
2: That's okay.
0: It's something you don't agree with.
2: It's
0: we're
2: fine.
0: Just going to do it reverse.
2: Right,
0: no, no.
2: Like
0: you're right.
2: That.
0: Fowler, it has to be something you agree with, Fowler.
2: Something
0: okay.
2: Truly believe me.
3: Fair or Fowler, Chicago is the best summer city.
2: Fowler. 100%.
0: So that means he agrees.
2: Nothing better than a summertime shot. I tell people that all the time.
0: So my daughter goes, so it's funny, she goes to Northwestern. She's won two national championships on the lacrosse team there. But they leave at the best time. She comes back home to South Florida when it's getting nice in Chicago.
2: They leave at the worst time.
0: Going into
2: Chicago and like early in April, it's freezing.
0: Yes.
2: And I remember Barry Bonds is my mentor, and I tell Barry, I was like, Barry, when are you going to come see me play?
0: Yeah.
2: Barry's like, you see that ivy back there? When it starts turning green, I'll be out there. I say, you know better than everybody.
0: So. That's so good.
3: Baseball is getting too fast. Fair or Fowler?
2: Fair. I don't think it's getting too fast. I think the changes that Rob's made is helped the game.
0: Yes.
2: I mean, helped the viewers. Helped
0: yes.
2: I think it's helped everybody, actually.
0: Right. So that would be Fowler, I guess.
2: No, that'd be fair.
0: No, that'd be fair right now. See, yeah, I knew
2: Fowler's
0: this was going to confuse me. Yes, I knew it. I knew it, man.
3: The guy who tries way too hard in slow-pitch softball.
0: Oh.
3: Fair or Fowler?
2: Fair.
0: Yeah.
2: That's horrible.
0: Yeah.
2: Like, come on, man. Like, are we really doing this? Are we getting paid to do this?
3: Like baseball fans?
2: I get it. We're competitive. You're competitive. We see you're competitive, but that's trash. That's how people get hurt. You got other people that then they try to turn it up and blow out.
0: Fair or Fowler, tricked out golf courts.
2: Fowler.
0: Yes.
2: I like that.
0: So do I.
2: I like that. You know, some music, you know, it's a
0: vibe.
2: It's a vibe.
0: It's a vibe.
2: It's like you're dressing. Like you want to go out and you want to really feel the vibe and then you feel your swing.
0: Right. Yeah. I'm with you.
3: The last one I have for you. The atmosphere in European soccer is better than anything American sports has to offer. Fair or Fowler?
2: Fair. Fowler. I'd say Fowler. It just depends on the sporting, but that's every game. It's like that. So, I mean, I have to go Fowler. So, I agree with that.
0: Last one. Fair or Fowler, U.S. men's soccer is never going to win a World Cup.
2: Fair.
0: Yeah.
2: I think they have a chance. They showed us a little something, a little preview, but I just think that
0: It's not an indictment on them. Those other teams are just so good.
2: Soccer's been, you know, you got some young guys coming up, and soccer in the U.S. is starting to pick up a little bit more. They're a little ahead of the time over in other countries, but I think it's picking up over here.
3: My favorite thing about Bournemouth is that you guys have some U.S. connections, like Tyler Adams.
2: Yeah, Tyler Adams is my guy. So he actually came out to Wrigley. Him and Tez came out to Wrigley, and Tez's his celebration is a baseball swing. So I took him out to Wrigley, and we went in the cage, and I said, him and Tyler, and I was like, let's see if y'all can hit. So I had him on the cage, but they can swing it.
0: Yeah?
2: A lot of bat speed, not a lot of contact.
0: Right. What's the best, what's like the best round you shot in golf here? I'm just trying to figure out how much money I should put on. Yeah, because I feel like I should put some money on here.
2: I think I shot a 76 my last round here.
0: Okay, it's a tough course, man.
2: It's a tough course. Yes. Yeah. I played terrible the second day. First day I played okay. First day, you know, out here trying to get the lay of the land. I said, I'm going to go out and go low tomorrow.
0: Right.
2: And I four-putted, like, six tables to horrible. And I said, you know what? Tonight I'm going to full send it. So I full send it with Kels.
0: Yeah.
2: And I came out here and shot a 76. I probably was still a little inebriated. Yeah.
0: Sometimes that's when you play your best golf.
2: Right. Yeah.
0: All right, so we shouldn't put money on you. Like, maybe two, three.
3: You'll sprinkle.
0: You'll tell us what. How about a top 10 finish?
2: I'll put some money down.
0: I like the confidence, man. That's why you can rock these outfits.
2: Exactly. Yes. You gotta have it.
0: All right, Dexter Fowler, we appreciate the time. Enjoy the rest of your time out here, man.
3: Thanks, Dexter.
0: Thank you so much for doing this, man.
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8: I must have missed this.
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8: Well, I think I wasn't surprised. I'll put it that way. And we were all watching together in a bar. And, like, you know, you root for Team USA, but I think you really have to be practical with this. They're just a better... Belgium is a better team. But to give you an idea, Belgium, their chances of winning the World Cup are plus 3,000. Those are the longest odds of all the teams. They're tied with Switzerland. So they didn't get beat by a what is considered a great team. That team played great. France is still your big favorite, then Spain, Argentina, England, and then it goes down to Norway, Morocco, Switzerland, and Belgium. But what do we take away from this? Because I think we tend to, you know, skew to the negative and go, oh, we did it again. We got bounced. And we got embarrassed on the world stage. Almost 40 million people watched that soccer match. I don't know if we build off of it because this is where we've been before in the knockout round. We got to get to an Elite Eight, you know, Final Four. Then it feels like, you know, we're making progress. I know that we love this sport. We want to love this sport. We want to be better at this sport. We're just not yet. And if you look at, we don't have Mbappe, we don't have Messi, but nobody does. Holland, you know, these guys are great, great players. But until we get one of those guys, then it's going to be the curiosity, I think, of how far can we go, not...
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12: I hate the guy. 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
12: Moronic. 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Zip it.
1: Not us. 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
1: All right, our thanks to Dexter Fowler and Dylan Dreyer for joining us out here. That is a guest list I am very proud of. Dexter Fowler and Dylan Dreyer. We're starting to slur our words because we've done nothing but talk for the last 4 days. You just had one. I just had one.
0: Subscribe.
1: Subscribe. I don't even know what it is. I was just trying to say what I do know is Charles Barkley is holding court right now on the driving range at the American Century Championships. I went over. I said hello to my friend Charles. We had a nice embrace. He said he might be able to give us 12 minutes at some point this week. 12 minutes. It was a weird number to give me, 12 minutes.
0: There are certain celebrities here. Everybody's a celebrity. Everybody's a big name here.
1: Yep.
0: But there's certain celebrities here

0: where you could feel their aura from miles away.
1: Yes.
0: It's Steph Curry.
1: Yes.
0: It's Charles Barkley.
1: Yes.
0: It's Jack Wagner.
2: Yes. It's Larry David.
0: Larry David.
2: It's Jason Kelce.
0: Yes.
2: Yes. Just to give you an example of what Taylor is talking about, the greatest football player who has ever lived, Jerry Rice, is four spots away from Barkley, and no one is talking to Jerry Rice. They're only talking to Charles Barkley. By the way, right next to Barkley was Marty Fish. And I don't often give gambling advice, and I'm not giving it now. But if you are going to bet this event, the American Century Championships, and you bet on anyone other than Marty Fish, you are making a big mistake. That man is dialed in. He's like, Stu, check out this new fade I've been working on. So he's hitting it out to the first flag here, Taylor. It's about 100 yards out. I said, listen, depending on how you hit this shot, determines how much money I'm going to put on you this week. He put it 3 feet from the hole. I said, I'm unloading the entire bank account. How about that?
0: So I'm looking at the odds right now.
2: Yes.
0: Marty Fish is the favorite.
2: Of course.
0: He's plus 285 to win this thing.
2: Plus 285. Wow.
0: Pavelski is second, but Pavelski won last year.
2: He did, reigning champ.
0: You got to think it's going to be tough for somebody to go back-to-back. He's plus 290.
2: Yeah, where's Romo?
0: Romo, plus 800.
2: Wow.
0: Steph Curry, plus 450.
2: Wow.
0: Smoltz, plus 450.
2: Wow. So what are we thinking here? I'm thinking I'm just going straight Marty, you know? I mean, Fowler was pretty confident about putting him in for a top five, top 10. I mean,
0: anytime you wear the outfit that Dexter Fowler did, you never have to question that man's confidence and that man's ability.
2: Yes.
0: Because when you wear an outfit like that, everything else comes secondary.
2: Yeah, by the way, I walked past Robert Saleh before. You're right.
0: Oh, my God.
2: He's the best-looking man here. This was a looks contest. He would win it every year. I mean, seriously.
0: If it was a looks contest right now, Robert Saleh would be minus 1,000.
2: I think he might be the best-looking man in America. I'm not even joking. And for that reason and that reason alone, the Jets should have kept him as the head coach. I mean, if we're going to be bad, you might as well have that good-looking statue standing on your sidelines, you know?
0: So when I saw Marty Fish earlier...
2: Yeah, he's a good-looking guy, too.
0: Marty Fish is a two-time champion here at the American Century Championship, 2020 and 2024.
2: Mm-hmm.
0: My personal record book, the 2021 didn't have fans here. There's a little asterisk next to the 2021.
2: You'll laugh at
0: that's
2: this.
0: For me, his 2024 one carries even more weight because it was like, can he do it with fans in attendance? Marty Fish answered that question emphatically.
2: So you will laugh at this. When he won the first one with no fans here, we came back the next year, and Marty was the first guest we had on. So you know of me and Marty's friendship. You know it's real, and you know insults are the language of intimacy amongst friends. And he sat down, and the first thing I said to him is, do it when the fans are here.
0: Master.
2: He got really mad at me. He didn't talk to me for like the rest of the week. He was very upset. But you're right.
0: Yeah.
2: Well, he did it, though. He'll do it again.
0: He did it in 2024.
2: Yeah, listen, he is by far the best golfer here. I'm just telling you. Like, someone else might win the tournament, but when Jack Nicklaus says that he is the best non-PGA Tour player I've ever played a round of golf with, that's saying something. He is that good. So we'll see if he can pull it off again this weekend. You wanted to get in some NFL here. I had no idea why. We're in the middle of July. We're in Lake Tahoe. But I do feel like in your defense, we have gotten a little bit, you know, we've gotten too far away from football because college football is right around the corner. The NFL is a couple of months away. We are not that far out from the football season starting. So what is it that you want to do here?
0: We are going to play a little game of Stu Gotts or Stu Knotts.
2: Oh, wow.
0: I've prepared some takes. I'm going to give you the takes. And then you have to say whether it's Stu Gotts or Stu Knotts.
2: I feel like we packaged this game differently in years before, you know?
0: They're very different. They're very different
2: here. No, but what was the game that you really, like, what was the original name of this game?
0: Buy or Sell.
2: So Stu Gotts or Stu Knotts?
0: Let's be very clear. Yes. Buy or Sell is different than Dill In or Dill Out.
2: Yeah.
0: And it's very different from Fair or Fowler.
2: Right.
0: Vince Carter.
2: There's your boy Vince. You want to say anything?
0: Vince, let's go Heels.
2: Yeah, I mean, let's go Heels. That's it. He set the table. Now I have to go eat. What do I mean by that? Taylor, all he does is scream things at celebrities who walk by, and then he has me finish him. Who's coming?
0: The crowd is going crazy for you, Sheck, back here.
2: Oh, really?
0: Yeah.
2: He's small for a fullback.
0: But powerful.
2: Oh, very powerful.
0: He packs a punch.
2: He really does.
0: Last year, you called him Kyle Juszczyk by accident.
2: It's a tongue twister. It is.
0: Here's Kyle Hamilton.
2: Yeah, he's a badass, this guy. He looks like he could, I mean, he doesn't look like a guy. He looks more like a guy who can win the Masters, not a guy who is going to give you a sledgehammer when you come over the middle of an NFL field, right? I mean, Jesus. All right, so we're going to play Stu Gotts. Nuts or Stu Knotts here. And when we're done, I have to go over to Vince Carter to eat at the dinner table because Taylor has set the table for us.
0: First one. The Patriots are more likely to miss the playoffs than to make it back to the Super Bowl. Stu Gatz or Stu Knotts?
2: I'm going to say Stu Gatz. They're more likely to miss the postseason altogether than make it back to the Super Bowl. Without getting into too much detail on this, I know a lot of people want me to talk about it, but I just think the whole Vrabel thing, it throws things off. It does. I don't care what anyone tells me. I think people are looking at him cross-eyed in the locker room. If, God forbid, a player did that, he might cut them. And so it's just going to be interesting to see how the Patriots respond to all of this. But when you consider the other teams in that division, the Jets,
0: the Dolphins,
2: it's hard not seeing them make it to the playoffs. You know what I'm saying? Well, the Bills are there too.
0: Yeah.
2: So could there be one team from that division that makes it to the playoffs because they win the AFC East? Yeah, I could see that happening with Buffalo. Is it unlikely the Patriots will miss the playoffs? Yes, but you're saying once they get there, get all the way to the Super Bowl, and yeah. I'm saying no. So I'm going to say Stu Knotts.
0: Yeah, so they add A.J. Brown. So on paper, that should be an upgrade over Stephon Diggs.
2: Yep.
0: But when you're a team like the Patriots, who were pretty fortunate last year in terms of schedule,
2: yep.
0: It felt like a paper tiger schedule, and then maybe that fact kind of got exposed when you play the Seahawks in the Super Bowl. Now they're getting the first place schedule. So it's going to be a lot tougher for them. I do think they make the playoffs, but I do think you're right that it's more likely that they miss the playoffs than make it back to the Super Bowl because you're one quarterback injury away
2: yes.
0: from your season being tanked.
2: But you're also, if that quarterback, so it really depends on the quarterback. If he develops the way a lot of people think he's going to develop, meaning if he takes the next step and he gets even better than he was last year, that can overcome a lot. Like a lot of the stuff I was talking about, locker room, Vrabel, all that goes by the wayside when your quarterback turns out to be great. So we'll see if Drake May is going to be great. I'll tell you this, they're at Seattle, they're home with Pittsburgh, they're at Jacksonville, they're at Buffalo, first four games. That's a gauntlet right there.
0: Yeah.
2: At Seattle, Pittsburgh at home, at Jacksonville, at Buffalo. Woof.
0: But maybe here's a plus for the Patriots.
2: Yeah.
0: Drake May was supposed to be here this week.
2: Yeah.
0: Drake May withdrew from the field and Drew Brees replaced him.
2: Yeah.
0: Maybe Drake May withdrew from the field because he wants to lock in for the season.
2: Maybe, but maybe not. Let's go through the schedule real quick, okay? I just want to read this to you. This is crazy. At Seattle versus Pittsburgh, at Jacksonville, at Buffalo, home Raiders, home Jets, at Chicago, at Dolphins, okay? Green Bay, Detroit, Chargers, Buffalo, Minnesota, Kansas City. They get the Jets again, then Denver. The Patriots might miss the playoffs. Seriously, that's a tough schedule, man. Jeez. Miss the playoffs.
0: Drake May is going to have to earn that contract.
2: Drake May is going to have to turn into Tom Brady. We'll see if he can do it.
0: Next take here. This is the year that Justin Herbert finally wins a playoff game. Stu Gatz or Stu Knotts?
2: Stu Knotts. I'm tired of Justin Herbert. I'm tired of every year having the same conversation about how great Justin Herbert is. And then the season starts, and he's in the MVP conversation for the first half of the season. And in the second half, they fade a little bit, and then he gets to the playoffs, and he chokes. I don't want to hear about him anymore. Seriously, win a playoff game. Do me a favor. Just win one playoff game. I mean, you look the part. No one in the history of the NFL other than Derek Carr has looked the part more than Justin Herbert. Do everyone a favor. Allow us to stop having this conversation every single year before the year starts and win a playoff game. But it's not going to happen this year.
0: I'm a Justin Herbert defender.
2: I know you are.
0: And then I think the fact that they got Mike McDaniel this year to be his OC. Maybe yeah. that unlocks something in Justin Herbert's
2: it's
0: game.
2: It's always unlocking something with Justin Herbert.
0: I'm
2: going to
0: take
2: How about you unlock a playoff win? How's
0: I'm going to take a little sprinkle on Justin Herbert MVP.
2: Right.
0: You do this thing where you bash Justin Herbert. You
2: right until he wins one.
0: Yeah, and then for some reason, I feel like the roles get flipped with your stances on Joe Burrow because you...
2: Well, he's gone to a Super Bowl.
0: You give Joe Burrow every excuse under the sun.
2: Trey
0: Wingo.
2: Yeah. Trey just pointed at me because I said Joe Burrow went to a Super Bowl and he knows that's all it takes.
0: Trey, thumbs up or thumbs down, this is the year that Justin Herbert finally wins a playoff game.
2: You can't
0: thumb
2: put the thumb sideways.
0: Thumb
2: you can't do that.
0: Oh, thumb up. Thumb up.
2: That's a terrible take. You lost your caddy.
0: He said he doesn't do takes.
2: I know.
0: He just talks.
2: That's why I give a side thumb. I mean, Jesus. This guy, he's lost his touch, this Wingo.
0: Next take here for Stu Gatz or Stu Knotts.
2: Right.
0: the Titans can make some noise this season in year two of Cam Ward bringing in Brian Daboll as OC.
2: Well, it has nothing to do with Daboll. I mean, this
0: coach. Jackson Dart looked pretty good with Daboll.
2: This coach, though. I mean, listen, win or lose, they have the best-looking coach in America, so it doesn't really matter. All right, let me look at their schedule. I got to look things over here. I'm taking this way too seriously in July.
0: But this feels like a Stu Gotch just because make some noise. Like, the Titans can make some noise. We're not saying that they're going to be a Super Bowl contender, but make some noise.
2: Well, let's actually define make some noise. Is make some noise making the playoffs? Is that what it is?
0: I would say make some noise is you're entering about week 14 or week 15.
2: And you have a shot.
0: And you're at least in the hunt. You're in the
2: hunt. So making noise is different for every team based on expectations headed into the season.
0: Correct.
2: So you're telling me if Tennessee's at like 8 wins, they have made some noise.
0: Yes.
2: 9 wins, right? They're playing in a division with Jacksonville, good team. Houston's good team, great defense. Colts, decent team. That's a tough division. Just pulling up the schedule real quick. Make some noise. The Jets, Philly, the Giants, Baltimore. Actually looking at the schedule, if you're telling me making some noise is 8 wins, 9 wins, and maybe a chance of going to the playoffs, I'll tell you fine. They'll make some noise to guts.
1: Wow.
0: Look at Jerome Bettis, Steve Young.
2: What'd you yell to Bettis yesterday? Go Irish?
0: Let's go Irish.
2: Yes, that was you setting the plate
0: I
2: again.
0: I went to North Carolina.
2: This is what Taylor does. He sets the table. He yells something quick when they walk by, and then I have to go finish it off. Go ahead. Next one.
0: Stu Gotts or Stu Knotts?
2: Yes.
0: Aaron Glenn finishes the season as the Jets head coach. Feels like he's entering this season on the dead man walking side.
2: Geno Smith's the quarterback, I think.
0: Yes.
2: If not, Cade Klubnik?
0: Cade Klubnik, and Brady Cook's always hanging around.
2: Yeah, well, he is. Put it on the poll. Is Brady Cook always hanging around? And if your season comes down to Cade Klubnik saving it, are you in big trouble? Let me think about this. All right, so they're at Tennessee. Oh, wow. I mean, I wonder why they did that. One of those two teams will be off to a 1-0 start. Huh? How about that? Green Bay, Detroit, Chicago, Cleveland. He'll be fired by week 7. Aaron Glenn will be gone by week 7. Stu Gotts, I guess.
0: The next one here.
2: Yeah.
0: The winner of the NFC will come out of the NFC West. Wow. Stu Gotts or Stu Knotts? So it's basically Rams, Seahawks, 49ers versus the field. Because, let's be honest, nobody cares about the Arizona Cardinals.
2: No. It's a good question, actually. Who are some other teams?
0: The Eagles, maybe the Bears, a bounce-back season for the Commanders.
2: The Lions, maybe a bounce-back.
0: The Packers.
2: Right. It's not going to be the NFC South. Eagles, Cowboys, people like. I like the Giants. I love the Bears.
0: I love the Cowboys this year.
2: Yeah, I know. A lot of people do, which scares me, by the way.
0: Yeah. It's never a good thing when the Cowboys come into the season with expectations.
2: I don't remember the guest earlier this week who said he loved the Cowboys. Do you? Was it Trey? It was Trey.
0: Yeah, I think it was Trey.
2: Oh, he wanted to give his opinion then.
0: Yeah,
2: I mean,
0: that was
2: up
0: a take.
2: Then,
0: that right? was a take for sure.
2: Oh, Jesus. So it's Seattle, San Francisco, or the Rams. I'll say Stu Gotts. It is coming out of the NFC West. I think the Rams are going to the Super Bowl. I do.
0: Final one here.
2: Yeah.
0: Stu Gotts or Stu Knotts?
2: Mm-hmm.
0: The Chiefs dynasty is over.
2: Well, I thought it was over 3 years ago. I'm saying this forever. Man, Chiefs dynasty. Wow. You know, I have counted out Andy Reid before. I've criticized Andy Reid before. And, man, was I wrong. And I don't want to do it to him again because he's made me look bad every time I've done it to him. Mahomes is just too good. He's going to be healthy. Man, I'm tempted to say Stu Gotts. I'm going to say Stu Knotts. It's not over. The dynasty's not over. I'm not saying they're going to win a ton of Super Bowls, but they got one left.
0: And okay? You don't want to back Spags into a corner.
2: And I love Spags. And I know he just sent me a text this morning. He's golfing in Scotland. Actually, he should be focused on football. Stu Gotts. 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
13: Temperatures remain a little bit cooler than expected as we head into the afternoon, but as sunshine will continue to work its way through this cloud coverage, we might see those temperatures warm up a bit through the afternoon. A few on and off showers will continue through the rest of the day, and maybe a few rumbles of thunder, but nothing strong or severe. From the WBAY First Alert Weather Center, I'm meteorologist Emily Mers.
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18: France and Morocco are currently scoreless in the 43rd minute of the World Cup quarterfinal match in Foxborough, Massachusetts. The winner of this match will face the winner of the Belgium-Spain match that takes place tomorrow in Los Angeles. U.S. midfielder Christian Pulisic will miss several weeks with a microfracture and bone bruise in his lower right leg. The trade sending Kawhi Leonard from the Clippers to the Raptors is on hold after the NBA's investigation into the Clippers' relationship with former partner and now bankrupt company Aspiration. The Raptors were told they would assume the risk of possible punishments to Leonard or his contract if they finalize finalize the deal. Guard Jordan Clarkson is back with the Knicks on a one-year deal. The Yankees today topped the Rays 12-4. Ben Rice homered twice, number 27 and 28 on the season. Cardinals outfielder Jordan Walker is taking part in the home run derby in Philadelphia on Monday. Mets beat the Royals 7-3. Coco Gauff ousted in the semifinals of Wimbledon.
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20: Winless so far in 2026, William Byron is ready for this weekend's return to Echo Park Speedway. The Hendrick Motorsports driver has two NASCAR Cup Series victories at the Fast Mile and a Half in Hampton, Georgia. With the Chevrolet team still figuring out the new Camaro bodies introduced this season, Byron believes that it's time to apply the knowledge they've acquired since their February visit.
24: 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So I think, I mean, we should be good there. It's going to be hotter and, you know, more off throttle time. I think it's a great race, especially in the summer. It's going to be fun.
20: I'm Susie Armstrong. 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
25: We start this edition of SportsCenter with breaking news from the NBA. Giannis Antetokounmpo is headed to South Beach. Social media went into a frenzy. It's been a long time coming, but he's headed to South Beach in Briscoe. This is a huge blockbuster of a trade.
26: Absolutely it is. I mean, we've been waiting for this news to break, and it is now actually happening. It is Giannis and Bobby Portis to the Heat, and in exchange, the Bucks are bringing in an absolute haul that includes four players, Tyler Herro and Jaime Jaquez among them, as well as three first-round picks, including the 13th in tomorrow night's draft. There's also one pick swap and a second-round pick.
27: It's a big one, and you got to get right, and John knows it, and Wes knows it. And we didn't hold back with Taylor. We just said, listen, he may or may not be with us, so don't come because of that, because you want to be straight up with him.
28: This is where Wisconsin gathers to talk sports. Packers, Brewers, Badgers, Bucks. 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
29: We'll reset a little bit with some audio from a little more than 2 weeks ago when Giannis was trading. Because that's where I want to start tonight. Not with the Giannis trade directly, but John Horst spoke to the media yesterday. Took questions from reporters for a long time. It's like I think almost 30 minutes. And when the Bucks put out a written statement and John Horst put out a written statement about the Giannis trade after it became official this week, I thought, oh, we're not going to get a press conference. That's kind of a bummer. I complained about this the other night. I love a big press conference. I think anytime a general manager or an owner makes a big decision, you should have a press conference. You should take questions. You should speak to the fans, you know, through beat reporters, not directly to the fans, but through beat reporters who ask questions and then report on the thing. So I didn't think we were going to get a John Horst press conference. And then all of a sudden he hopped on a Zoom yesterday for about 30 minutes. I want to pick at a couple of the things that I found interesting. As we start to wrap up discussion about the Giannis trade, we might get, you know, a little tidbit here and there throughout the rest of the summer. But for the most part, I think that news cycle is just about done with the press conference yesterday. So that's where I want to start. We will talk Brewers as well. And I want to talk about the Badgers' new uniforms. They dropped some pictures today for the jerseys they'll be wearing against Notre Dame, the Lambeau game. And I think we can have a little fun talking about that as well. I'd love to hear your opinions. Because people always have opinions on jerseys. It's a very easy thing to have an opinion on. It sucks. I hate it. I love it. It's cool. See, I just thrown very easy to have an opinion. So we'll get to that later on in the show as well. This is the Wisco Sports Show. My name is Grant Bills. Thank you for being here. I was off last night. Went to a concert. I thought I put together a pretty good show. There are very few listeners to the show that have my cell phone number. Not that I won't give out my cell phone number. It's just I don't, you know, I don't use my cell phone to talk to a lot of you. A lot on Twitter, but like I'm talking about hard. Dave from Monona does have my cell phone number because I picked him up for a golf outing once. And he texted me yesterday while the show was airing. It said, I've called 10 times. Are you going to pick up? And I said, well, Dave, it's not live. And he said, but you're talking about today's things. I said, I know, Dave. I came in before Bill's show. I came in an hour and a half early yesterday, recorded a whole show, talked to Jesse. So if you missed last night's show, I think there was some really good Brewers discussion in there and Jesse Temple's weekly appearance reacting to Sean Eichhorn's pressers. You can find that in podcast form on the Wisco Sports Zone app. I tell you at the beginning of every show to download that thing, not just for this show and the live stream, but for our morning show with Ebo over the line. It's how I listen most mornings when I'm working out because, I'm dedicated like that. Bill in the afternoon, 10 to 2, and then the camp, Jesse and Zach, a new episode out this week. So you can find our Badgers coverage spearheaded by Zach and Jesse there as well. Call in if you want to jump in today, 608-321-1670. I thought John Horst did a very good job in this press conference because I think I was excited to listen to what he had to say. Because I thought maybe we would get a little dirt. I thought we'd get a little inkling. Okay. And now I understand a little bit better because we kind of have the shape of it. You know, Giannis wanted to leave, had wanted to leave for a while, but we didn't really know with what intensity. We didn't really know what levers he was specifically pulling to get out of there. Like, was he demanding? Was he threatening to go pub? Like, how hard was Giannis pushing and how was he pushing? I thought, well, maybe we'll get a little bit of an inkling there. Maybe the Bucks were ready to move on because of he's aging, he's injury prone, the contract. I thought maybe we'll get a little bit of an inkling into the way that the Bucks thought about this whole thing. And I don't think in almost 30 minutes of talking from John Horst, we learned any drama, I don't think anything. And it's not that he didn't give long answers. A lot of these answers are 90 seconds, 2 minutes, 3 minutes. I thought John Horst did an excellent job of fulfilling an obligation, answering every question. It's not like, I'm not going to talk about that. No, I'm not going to get into that. He answered every question. He talked at length. And I don't think we got anything. And I think that should be the goal of a general manager or a basketball exec or a coach. Anytime you do a press conference like this, and I watched Brad Stevens' press conference following the Jaylen Brown trade, too, because same kind of thing. What are we going to learn about exactly what was going on? And I don't remember anything crazy that came out of that. I think anytime there's a big transaction, a coach is fired, a player is traded. All right, now we're going to explain why we did what we did. Maybe this wasn't popular. Maybe this isn't what fans wanted. Now we're going to explain it. I think the job of the press conference giver or question taker is to answer questions without really giving away any information. So I don't have any further details or any inside track because of this press conference, but I did isolate a couple questions and answers and thought a few things were interesting and worth talking about. And we're just going to get right into it. I'm not going to set it up. This is Eric Name, and I included the question just for ease, so you're really understanding. Eric Name basically asking about Giannis's camp and how their thoughts and their desires factored into this decision and factored into this trade. How did Giannis and his camp affect the last couple of weeks?
0: Since the trade has happened, John, I think his representatives have not been shy about the fact of what they were messaging to you behind the scenes and how Giannis felt, you know, whether or not that might have been what Giannis said publicly, but behind the scenes, they were messaging, you know, they're not going to sign an extension, you know, all those things. I'm curious from your guys' perspective, how did that communication and messaging from, you know, Giannis and maybe his representation affect how you guys, you know, made that decision that you came to that would be the best for both him and the organization?
1: Yeah, look, Eric, I actually don't know what they have or haven't been on the record with, so I can't really comment to that, but I know what actually the conversations were. And you know, that is a perspective. You know, you can imagine what our perspective and response was and would have been in those moments as well.
29: So first of all, I'm just going to pause it there because the part that interests me hasn't come up yet. Did you hear how he's answering this already? Look, well, I don't know what Giannis and his camp have said on the record. I don't know, but they had a perspective and you can certainly see how their perspective is. Like, he's just blah, blah, blah, blah, blah, blah, like off to a great start here saying absolutely nothing because they don't want to hang Giannis out to dry. They don't want to hang themselves out to dry. So Horst is trying to navigate all of this by basically saying nothing. And the first 20 seconds, well, you know, they had a perspective and I don't know what they said on the record. Their perspective and your perspective on the perspective. And we have a perspective like masterful gambit so far, John Horst.
1: I believe they probably believed theirs. And I know that we believed ours.
29: I believe that they probably believe theirs. We believe ours. Okay. See?
1: And ultimately the only thing that mattered to us organizationally was to work to try to find a trade, if we were going to do a trade, to find a trade that we thought gave us the best path forward. And if we could do that and have it be a great opportunity for him, we would execute that. And if we didn't find that, we weren't going to do it. And that was true and that was resolute. Obviously we didn't get to that point. You know, we got to a point where we felt like there was something that was great for us and great for them. And I'm glad that that was the outcome. But we were resolute that that needed to be the outcome or else we wouldn't be sitting here today.
29: So that's what I found interesting. John Horst is speaking about this trade after the fact, like he would speak about it before the fact. Like, well, if we're going to do a trade, we would need A, B, and C if we were to do it. And if not, then we won't do it. And we're going to stand tall. He's almost still talking about this trade like you would want to beforehand, because you never want to publicly give the impression, I have to do a deal. I have to trade this player, because then other teams know it. Even if it certainly seemed like the Bucks had to do a deal, and even if it seemed like bringing him back wasn't an option, I think John Horst did a decent enough job of keeping that smokescreen up, and you can still hear it in this answer. If we didn't get what we wanted, and if we didn't find the deal that made sense for us, we weren't going to do it. And I was listening to him talk, and all I could think about listening to, especially those last 30 to 45 seconds, the only thing I could think about were the Celtics trading Jaylen Brown, because that to me seemed like the opposite of this. The Celtics, based on what we know, with Jaylen Brown, his contract, and the eventual deal they took, which is old, expensive Paul George and some first-round picks that probably aren't that valuable, the Celtics seem to go about it differently. Like, okay, we're going to trade him. That is decided. And I guess we'll take the best that we can get. And you could argue that the Celtics had even less reason. Jaylen Brown's under contract for 3 more years. That team is good. The Celtics, in theory, based on what we know, didn't have to trade Jaylen Brown. Now, maybe eventually Jaylen Brown was going to go public and say, I demanded it, but that hadn't happened. You know what I mean? So this is opposite to the messaging that the Celtics use. And again, the Bucks have a player who's under contract for 1 more year. Giannis has leverage. If we don't trade him, we could lose him for nothing because he says he's not extending. There was real pressure that the Bucks would have needed to make this trade. And yet you listen to John Horst talk about it. Well, look, if we're going to do this, we need to get A, B, and C. And if we don't do, then we're not. Then we'll keep, and we're going to be resolute in that. That's the messaging you want to put out there. That should be the approach. And then a follow-up on this same idea. This is the idea that I find most interesting from this press conference. A follow-up question a couple minutes later in this presser from Jim Ozarski, basically asking, okay, you said if you didn't find the trade you like, you wouldn't have done it. Okay, well, what did that alternate path look like? And I left Jim's question in here, too.
2: Real quick, kind of go back to this, to the deal itself, John. What, I known you for years, you can do many things at once. Were you also, like, what was the path like to keep Giannis and kind of do this again? Like, were you seeing a marketplace of improvement? You know what I mean? I mean, clearly not that you guys made this move, but what was that like for you in trying to see, were there other moves to kind of either double down, triple down, whatever the phrase is, to continue to kind of push forward? I don't know if that would have meant trading out future firsts or, you know, maybe moving some other players, you know, like what was that like for you as you were kind of handling two paths? As you said to Steve, you know, when you hired Taylor, you still weren't sure yet, right, which way this was going to go. So what was that like for you, and how was that market maybe not developing in a way where you thought, okay, this is the way we want to go again?
1: Well, I think it developed in a way that we maybe expected, Jim, in that there were a couple, you know, some of which have happened now. There were a couple of opportunities that we had an opportunity to be part of. And, you know, you got, you know, I'm not going to like go into the details, but you can surmise what the kind of packages would have been and the assets types things that would have been.
29: Probably John Morant is my read on that. And Jim was on with Bill earlier today and said, you know, these alternate, the conversations, the opportunities they were in, I think John Morant was one. I don't know what the others were, but John Morant was a salary dump to Portland. I think the Bucks, if they were going to continue to push on with Giannis, that probably would have been something that was near the top of their list.
1: Our assessment was strictly like, what type of ceiling does that give us? What type of floor is there? What are the risks? And as we're navigating that, looking at that, what types of opportunities are there if we trade Giannis, you know? And in most cases, for most of the last decade, there wasn't a kind of paralleling path. Hey, if we trade Giannis, it's this. And if we keep Giannis, it's this. It was just, we're going to maximize this with Giannis, right? And so you'd end up trying to find the best opportunity, make the most of it, and hopefully it works. This time around, we had something sincerely to compare those options to. And clearly, you know, we made the decision that what we thought was best for us. But again, there's a human side of this and a respect factor of Giannis. What's best for Giannis was to execute the Miami trade. And so it was different than years past, Jim, in that there was truly paralleling paths to really consider, against just the all in and what does it look like? There was the all in with Giannis and what does that look like? And there is a, hey, if we move Giannis, what does that look like? And so that's what was different this time around.
29: So why do I play these two cuts? I think John Horst did a really good job in the last month or two. I know among Bucks fans, opinions are pretty mixed on John Horst. You almost need to divvy up the different duties of a general manager and evaluate each differently to really evaluate John Horst. In the last 2 months, I think John Horst and the Bucks did as well as they possibly could have to drum up a market, to create what bidding war was there to be created, and to get the most for Giannis. And I think listening to John Horst talk here, you maybe got a little bit of an idea why. I think the Bucks were always going to trade him. I don't think he was coming back this year. I don't think there was a scenario in which he was coming back. I know they explored it. That's due diligence. I think any smart team with Giannis on their roster would explore everything, every opportunity and everything and every rock you can flip over, you do it. But I think they were always going to trade him. And Giannis only has one year left on his deal, which gives Giannis a lot of, it gives Giannis leverage in multiple ways. It gives Giannis leverage to say, I'm not re-signing here, so trade me or don't. And that signals to the rest of the league, like, look, you kind of got to trade him, so we're not going to give you as much. Or it gives Giannis additional leverage to look at destinations and say, well, I'm not going to resign there. And that team might say, okay, well, then we're not going to give you as much. Or we're going to drop out entirely, which limits the amount of teams that are bidding on Giannis, which is going to limit the cost and the price and the return for the Bucks. And yet, listening to John Horst talk here, the language that he uses, the way they talk, I think the Bucks drummed up as much pressure on Miami as possible to get the best return possible. Boston and Miami seemed like the really only two serious teams. And I don't even know that Boston was that serious, because according to Bill Simmons, and I trust Bill Simmons because I think radio and podcasting types, they can get information and put it out there because they don't have to worry about access, or, you know, they don't have to worry about burning a, you know, they're not on the beat every day. They don't have to be there. So when Bill Simmons says, I think the Celtics put in one offer and then that was it, they didn't negotiate, they didn't haggle, I believe him. It was the Celtics and the Heat, and the Celtics weren't even trying that hard, and still the Bucks got everything from the Heat. For a player who's aging, from a player who has only 1 year left on his deal, and from a player that doesn't want to be there anymore. That's pretty good. Compare that to the Celtics with Brad Stevens, a player who has 3 years left on his contract. They don't have to trade him. He isn't actively looking out, you know, to be traded, to what we know at least. And they didn't get dick for him. I give John Horst a lot of credit for creating a demand and a bidding war for a player that really shouldn't have had a bidding war. You really forced Miami to bid mostly against themselves. You pulled every lever and pushed every button available to make Miami give you that final pick and Yakushonis, which is the final player that kind of Miami said, all right, fine, we'll give it to Jesus. We'll give him to you. Fine. I give John Horst a lot of credit. I've been impressed with John Horst over the last month. There's one more question and answer in here that I want to nitpick. But if you have any thoughts on the Giannis trade now about 2.5 weeks later or anything you just heard from John Horst, I'll take your calls next. In the meantime, 608-321-1670.
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5: 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Moroccan goalkeeper Yacine Bono, the story of the first half of the quarterfinal against France. Three saves, including on a penalty kick by Kylian Mbappe. Morocco and France are scoreless at halftime in Foxborough. That's the first time in his World Cup career that Mbappe has missed a penalty kick. Meanwhile, Morocco's first shot didn't come until the final seconds of the half. Winner of this one will take on the winner of tomorrow's Spain-Belgium match in the semifinals. Elsewhere, FIFA giving England's Gerald Kwanzaa a two-match ban for his red card against Mexico in the round of 16. So Kwanzaa will miss Saturday's quarterfinal against Norway, and he'd also miss the semifinals should England advance. Again, halftime in Foxborough. France and Morocco are scoreless in the first quarterfinal. With this 2026 World Soccer Update, I'm Brad Heller, Westwood One Sports.
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9: Liberty, liberty, liberty, liberty.
10: And ultimately, the only thing that mattered to us organizationally was to work to try to find a trade, if we were going to do a trade, to find a trade that we thought gave us the best path forward. And if we could do that and have it be a great opportunity for him, we would execute that. And if we didn't find that, we weren't going to do it. And that was true. And that was resolute. Obviously we didn't get to that point. You know, we got to a point where we felt like there was something that was great for us and great for them. And I'm glad that that was the outcome. But we were resolute that that needed to be the outcome, or else we wouldn't be sitting here today.
11: One more time from John Horst. I thought that was the part of his press conference yesterday that interested me most, because he's still so cheeky. Look, if we were going to do a trade, it would need to be this, or we weren't going to do it. We were resolute in that. I think they were always going to trade him. But that was their approach throughout, and you're still hearing it after the fact. And that's why you're able to squeeze, I think, just about everything from Miami. And it's hard to think of the Giannis trade without thinking of the later trade of Jaylen Brown, a player who's younger, under contract for more years. The Celtics had more. But the Celtics could have just brought Jaylen Brown back. They have three more years of control. The Bucks kind of had to do this deal. And yet they were able to squeeze every drop from the Heat when really there were only two teams in the bidding, and one of them wasn't even all that serious. So you don't have to love the return. Maybe you don't like Yakushonis and Ware and Jaquez, and that's fine. Hero. Maybe you don't like the players. But I think we should all be able to agree that John Horst really extracted every bit of value he could from this trade, because there were only two teams in it, really only one. And he got that team essentially to bid against themselves to the point where they gave up everything. I think a pretty good job. I am high on John Horst right now. I have one more comment we'll get to in a bit. But first, some of your phone calls. 608-321-1670. Wisco Sports Show. Who's this?
12: Grant, have you ever read the magazine Birds and Blooms?
11: Is that a gardening and birding magazine, Vagabond John?
12: It is.
11: Maybe at my grandmother's house once upon a time?
12: Well, it was an article by Emily Hanneman out today questioning, you might look out at your backyard and think to yourself, there's a gray squirrel there, and it looks a lot like the gray squirrels of your past. How long do these gray squirrels stick around?
11: Mm-hmm.
12: And after listening to the intro to today's show, I thought, we must be in peak off-season mode. And so I thought I'd read you this. No, I'm just kidding.
11: Am I reiterating takes? Am I recycling material here?
12: The average lifespan of a gray squirrel in the North America, 6 to 7 years.
11: How many years?
12: Also, 6 to 7, which also happens to be the useful life cycle of a professional athlete for your favorite sports team.
11: Yeah.
12: I am totally out on the idea that we should have these professional athletes be career players. That's been floated around a lot for this Giannis thing and thinking about how Horst has handled this situation. And then, you can go into the Packers. You can go into, some of the Badgers stuff with coaches. You can go to, the Brewers and think about, man, it is rare that you get your timing belt changed on your car and you still love the car afterwards.
11: Yeah.
12: It is rare that you get an athlete on a third contract or a lifelong contract or a career-long contract and you end the relationship feeling great about whatever it is. So anything in your life outside of maybe, your significant other, 6 to 7 years, including the squirrels in your backyard, that's about as long as you should give something energy in your life. That's all I got. Last quick note. That's all I got on squirrels. Last quick note. Grant, it's not hard to make a college uniform look good. And for some reason, there's a lot of people out there that really struggle at it when it is 100% their job. That's all I got.
11: We will get to the new Badgers jerseys later. Appreciate it, Vagabond John. I found this article. I will read this over the next commercial break. Birds and Blooms is right up my alley. I was actually shopping for a new pair of binoculars. Not that I have any money for them, but I do. I want to get a good, like a good pair, but not like $1,000 pair, but like a pair of binoculars that I, a lifetime pair of binoculars. So maybe they have some good literature on that. This is what I said, by the way, when they traded Freddie Peralta and Devin Williams and Corbin Burns retroactively. I'd like to apply this take to them too. I don't think it's a bad thing that the Brewers trade away some players when they do, because we miss them. God, you hate to see Freddie go, but maybe it's time. Whereas if you hold on to him another year or two, you're like, get this guy out. He sucks. That's, I think, a little benefit to the way the Brewers do business. Trading away a player earlier, in the case of Willie Adames, letting them walk a little bit earlier than you'd like. And you're like, ah, I hate to see him go. But now that they're gone, I'm glad they're not here. So I think that's a good take. I don't know if the lifespan is six or seven years. But I do think the lifespan is shorter than you're here your whole career. Like, imagine if they had traded Christian Yelich in 2020, how differently we'd view him. I still like him. Well, we don't need to litigate Christian Yelich right now, but you get Vagabond John's point. I think it applies to Giannis, too. 608-321-1670, Wisco Sports Show. Who's this?
13: Yeah, I think the lifespan's a little longer than 6 to 7 years. You look at the greats, Ryan Braun. I mean, what did he have, 11, 12 years? Enjoyed every minute of it.
11: True. And I think the pandemic and Christian Yelich's surge in 2018, 2019, I think that maybe missed, like, that fogs things. Braun was like really productive in 2018. You know what I mean? Like, and maybe even 19. And it feels so long ago, but I go back and I look at the stats of those teams. I'm like, oh yeah. And Braun was still there and he was good. So there are exceptions, but Braun drove us crazy too with the thumb in the back, all that stuff. Like, it wasn't without frustration, but Braun is a good example, Cone. I like that.
13: Yeah, and back to John Horst, I think after we saw what Boston got for Jaylen Brown, I don't think John Horst really did his total due diligence on this deal. I mean, the deal for Brown, you might have gotten Brown and two first-round picks. You flip Brown for another two first-round picks, a couple swaps. I think if we're going for a full rebuild, I think that's a better deal than what they got now.
11: Maybe if you
13: now
11: just
13: the dust has settled.
11: If you just want picks. See, I walked away thinking the opposite. I walked away after Jaylen Brown got traded and thought, oh, Well, nobody really wanted him. The best they could do is Paul George and two first-round picks that, like, are immediate and not all that good. You know, like, the Sixers probably won't suck. If Jaylen Brown had been traded for two young, you know, up-and-coming promising, like, if Jaylen Brown had gone for what Anthony Davis once went for, like, that's always kind of the, like, Brandon Ingram, Lonzo Ball, guys who've just been drafted in a bunch of picks, then maybe I'd feel differently, but I don't know. I think the Bucks were in line with the rest of the league and not thinking that Jaylen Brown had a ton of value.
13: Yeah, and we'll see how those picks turn out, you know.
11: Totally.
13: It's down the road. But funny you bring up Anthony Davis and his trade because, you know, remember when him and Boogie Cousins were on the same team? That's kind of what this Heat roster, I think, is going to be looking like.
11: Dude, Boogie Cousins and Anthony Davis were, like, really good there for a minute. I think Anthony Davis is sneaky one of the more underrated players of the last 10, 12 years. When he was at his peak, man, like, that's best player on the planet level. He could never sustain it for very long. He's only, like, 32, by the way. We talk about Anthony Davis like he's 40. He's the youngest. He's going to be the youngest player if they all do this Olden State thing. He's going to be the youngest guy on that roster.
13: Yeah, that's crazy. And when you say they were good for a minute, like, literally they were good for a minute until Boogie or Anthony Davis got hurt.
11: Was it, did Boogie Cousins tear his Achilles? Right, I can't remember exactly how that thing fell apart. In
13: bicep, maybe? I don't know. Something weird.
11: Something weird. Do you think Giannis and Bam will be good as a duo?
13: I actually do think the Heat will be actually pretty good. Might need to get Paul Imig on the show. I know he's got a huge hard-on for Eric Spoelstra. Yeah. He once said he would, like, if there was a complete NBA redraft, players and coaches, Spoelstra would go in the top, what, 20 or 25, something like that. So, you know, they haven't really heard that take out of Paul in the last 3, 4, 5 years, so... You know, it'd be interesting to see if he's updated that ranking.
11: Yeah, so maybe I will have to ask Imig about that. Kona, I appreciate the call. Let's see if anything else.
13: How's Fish? You know, you've kind of taken a step back in my ranking now that you have gone to a Fish show.
11: So I can explain Fish here. Kona, appreciate it. We can wrap the segment with this, and then I have one more John Horse thing to do on the other side. I was not planning to go to Fish last night. So this is what happened, okay? Like 2 months ago, I'll be fast here. My cousin and some friends from my hometown and area and the Twin Cities, like that whole, because I'm from up there, Northwest Wisconsin. They're like, hey, we got a bunch of tickets to go see Fish. Will you come out? Will you bar hop around Madison with us? Will you take us around? And I don't know Madison that well. I didn't go to college here, but my brother lives here too. And we're like, we'll put it in the calendar. I'll take a half day and we'll just kick around and go to pregames. Until yesterday afternoon, my plan was to not go to Fish, and I wasn't going to say this on air. I was just going to go bar hop around until the concert started, and then I was going to go home. But if I said that, people like you, Colin, would be like, oh, you took half the day off, you're not even going to the concert? So I was just going to be, I'm going to Fish, and I would have just said, oh, the concert was good, whatever. But then yesterday afternoon, somebody in that group backed out, and they had a free ticket. I'm like, well, I'm down there. My car's in the ramp. I'm going around in tie-dye pre-gaming. What the hell? I've never seen it. You know, it's a thing. It'd be like seeing Dave Matthews or like everyone should do it once. You know what I mean? Especially if you get a free ticket and you're right there. It was Fish. It was Fish. That's what I'll say. I enjoyed it. It was fun. I wouldn't drive a distance to attend that show. And I probably wouldn't buy a ticket. But if someone hands me a free ticket when I'm within walking distance of the venue, like, yeah, okay, I'll go. It was pretty fun. I know some Fish songs, maybe 10 of them, dozen or so. They did not play any of those, but it was cool. We were behind the stage, which I guess is a thing that some Fish people do. But this, it's open, so you can see everything. You're just looking at the backs of them. Okay, not ideal, but whatever. Sound was awesome. And I honestly, for a lot of the jams, I'm just watching this lighting rig move around. Like, what a setup. Left and right and angles and moving. It's just a production. So it was very cool. I'm not going to start listening to Fish. Although if there's a good band, like that's the thing. There's a good band. I'll have a couple of beers and just stand and enjoy the music. And Trey's guitar was cool. I've never heard a guitar player do exactly that thing and sound exactly like that. So it was pretty cool. And the crowd wasn't as grimy as I thought. It was, you know, it was a lot of like, I don't know, it's just a lot of Ebo looking people, like people who were going to the job at the credit union today and just had a fun night out in the town last night. So Fish was good. I wouldn't extend myself to go again, but I'm glad I did. There you go. That's my take on Fish. A little bit more on John Horse next.
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14: Well, Bucks GM John Horst says the trade of Giannis Antetokounmpo was not something they were forced to do. Speaking yesterday for the first time since the trade became official, Horst said from their point of view, they could have held on to Giannis as he was under contract, but the package that the Miami Heat were offering, they decided in the end to move on.
15: This was not a have to. This was a, we truly believe we found an opportunity, which is unique. We might be right, we might be wrong, but an opportunity where this is what's best for him and what he wants to pursue going forward, and this is what's best for us and what we want to pursue and go forward, and that's why we made the decision, but it wasn't a have to.
14: One of the picks the Heat sent back in the trade was used on Tennessee forward Nate Amat. He has officially signed his contract and is on the team's summer league roster. Their first pick, Arizona guard Braden Berry's also on the roster. Milwaukee will open up summer league tomorrow night against the Heat out in Las Vegas. Turning to Wisconsin, they released their uniforms for the season opener against Notre Dame at Lambeau Field today. They're all red, including the helmet with chrome accents. It'll be the first time they've worn red helmets since 2014. The Irish will also be wearing alternates. The game is September 6th.
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14: Well, the Brewers and Cardinals closing out their five-game series tonight in St. Louis. Milwaukee took three of the first four games after night. Crew will head to Pittsburgh to close out the first half of the season against the Pirates. With this Wisconsin Sports Zone Network update, I'm Zach Heilprin.

0: Wisco Sports Show, welcome back. I want to talk about the Badgers' new uniforms. About 10 minutes, they're going to wear them against Notre Dame at Lambeau Field. I have some thoughts. We'll get into the Brewers now, number two. I have a John Horst comment, but I've been doing this long enough. I know that this call, who's been waiting through the break, might have some fish commentary. So we'll do that, and then I'll do the horse thing. 608-321-1670, Wisco Sports Show. Who's this?
1: Hi, Grant. I don't have much fish commentary. I promised Bobby and Tyler from Mass that I would check them out later tonight on Amazon Music because I'd never heard one of their songs.
0: I don't even know how you'd begin to check out fish. Have Tyler help you with that. I don't even know. I don't know. Are their albums even good? Yeah. I mean, Farmhouse, like, they have some good albums. I don't know. More of a live band. Worth exploring.
1: Maybe Bobby and Tyler could throw just a couple names of songs I might enjoy.
0: Throw a couple out there. I like Sneakin' Sally Through the Alley, but that's a cover. That's a Robert Palmer song. I was thinking maybe they play that last night, but I don't think they play that very often. They play songs named like Tube and Butt Speaker, and like it's just a bunch of slop. But it was a good time.
1: My first concert was Black Sabbath, 1976. It was in the St. Paul Sports Arena. San Diego Sports Arena. And there was so much marijuana smoke in there. You couldn't at times the stage was kind of hard to see. And I've never smoked pot, so fuddy-duddy that I am, but I got pretty high. And I couldn't hear the next day, but people were bringing incense into that concert. I just wanted to smite them. Who does that?
0: And to fumigate the place.
1: They're probably 50. Well, they'd be over 50 now. They're probably deaf. I don't know. God, Grant, I'm so old. But I saw Led Zeppelin in Oakland Coliseum, 1977, and third base dugout was like a triage first aid center, and there were so many people there with their eyes rolled in the back of the head, and I asked them if they enjoyed the concert, but they were all unconscious, so they couldn't answer me.
0: That's the other thing. I can't be a concert. There's already enough sensory things going on. I can't be getting the spins from something. That sounds like hell on earth.
1: Yeah, I've never had a drop of alcohol or anything at any of the concerts. I've been to some major, major concerts, and I remember each one of them, which is kind of a cool thing that I had a good time just listening to music. I didn't need to get smashed. So, yeah, the only reason I'm talking concerts with you is because I don't know, the only NBA information I get is from you and Bill. So, I didn't have anything to add, and I know you don't want to talk Brewers till hour two, but I'll say one quick Brewers thing.
0: Yeah.
1: When Lara came up for his first game, everybody was thinking, a lot of people were thinking he was the second coming of Willie Mays, but, don't get too worked up because Keston Hira made the same splash when he appeared, and so did Pat Listash. He was Rookie of the Year, and now 5 years later, he's out of baseball. So let's not throw accolades upon him just yet.
0: That's such a funny. Hey, Pat Listash was good. Appreciate it, Clubhead. Have a good night, okay?
1: Yeah. Thanks.
0: That's just such a funny pull. Hey, don't get too excited about Luis Lara. Pat Listash is pretty good, too. I think Luis Lara is going to have hopefully lots of good moments and then some bad. You saw him, misplay that ball in right field to start last night and kind of put Kyle Harrison behind the eight ball, never really recovered, although it sounds like he's been dealing with an elbow thing. So we'll get to that at 5:00. You just hope for more good than bad. You saw Cooper Pratt in his first game have an error, and then you just, incremental improvements. I will say about Lara, dude is, just lightning in a bottle. It's just energy and speed. And so I'll take that. Because I think at times over the last two or three weeks, they maybe needed a little bit of that. So I'll take that. Passes the eye test right away. One more thing from John Horst. Question and answer from Jamal Collier about what comes next now that the Giannis trade is done. The players and the picks have been amassed. How do you view this next era of Bucks basketball?
2: It's maybe a little similar to Lily's question, but just in the aftermath now, 2 weeks after making this deal, just kind of what are your and maybe like the feelings in the organization, like, you've mentioned excitement as far as what you guys are building sort of going forward. But, it's also been something I know you've gotten questions about Giannis trades for years and, extension, yada, yada. Like, is there any, I don't know if relief is the right word to be passed. It just kind of just generally emotions that you felt like in the aftermath and kind of having almost a blankish slate to go forward.
3: Yeah. I mean, definitely not relief, Jamal. I think just it's a transition. So it's new. And back to a little bit of what Lori, got into. I think with transition and new and change, like you have to be open to learning. You have to be open to doing things differently, looking at things differently, different set of expectations, different set of circumstances. The job itself doesn't change. You know, the job is to work our butts off and build each and every day, to work together, to compete, to get better, to make great decisions from a coaching perspective, front office perspective, business side. So there's a lot of similarities, just different set of circumstances. And but there's not this sense of relief. There is a sense of excitement because it's a different challenge. It's something new. It's something, you know, I get excited about learning. I get excited about trying to solve problems. I get excited about trying to put pieces together. And we've got a lot of work to do. And I'm excited about the partners that I have with me to take on this challenge and the work that we have in front of us. And we'll see where we go from here. You know, and I am, if there's any sense of relief, or peace is the word I would use, Jamal, it's that I think Giannis is in a similar situation, and, you know, y'all could talk to him and see, but in that is a transition for him. It has changed. It's different, different set of circumstances. But he's in a place that he's got a real opportunity to do the things that he wants to do. And I wish him the best of luck in pursuing that.
0: So John Horst and the Saints are pretty uniform throughout the whole presser, where he says a lot without saying very much, doesn't hang the organization out to dry, doesn't hang Giannis out to dry. He said a couple of times, oh, the job doesn't change. The job doesn't change. I think John Horst's job is night and day different from where it was 2 or 3 months ago. And maybe he was also saying that in a different way. He said, look, the circumstances have changed. Okay, well, I'll just say the job itself has completely changed. Because up until now, John Horst's job as general manager of the Bucks is to build it around Giannis, to support Giannis, to keep Giannis here. And you don't have to, well, that's silly. No player should be that. Well, in the NBA, that's how it works, though. And really, until a year or two ago, that was absolutely, I mean, no Bucks fan would have disagreed for the most part. You had an awesome player who just needed a co-star next to him, just needed some shooting. Like, that was, you know, it was the way to go. How do I hire a coach that's going to maximize our superstar player? How do I bring in talent that's going to maximize our superstar player? How do I shed one part of the roster to refresh around our superstar player? And now that player's gone and the job changes completely. And I keep hammering these points. What style of basketball do we want to play? What type of team, what kind of basketball operation do we want to have? What kind of skills and traits are we prioritizing? What kind of players do we want to acquire? What is our draft and develop model? What are we going to target? How are our scouts going to operate? All the way from the bottom. All the way. It's a completely different job now. And I know a lot of people are angry at John Horst. Well, he ran this thing into the ground. I think the thing eventually with a superstar that gets older eventually runs itself into the ground. If the superstar doesn't demand a trade at, you know, age 26 or at age 29, and Giannis didn't, he signed multiple extensions. So I think this thing kind of naturally just reached an end. Maybe John Horst could have made a better move here or there, but I think the thing that really, really steered the ship into the iceberg, it took a couple years for the ship to sink, but the hire of Adrian Griffin, which was Giannis's preferred choice. And when Giannis is, you know, coming up on a contract extension, is it wise to refuse him on that? I don't know. Maybe John Horst should have, but then maybe Giannis wants out because he doesn't feel heard. He doesn't feel respected. I don't know. It's how professional sports work. So the job has changed completely. And I know a lot of Bucks fans aren't happy with John Horst. I have been impressed with him in the last 2 months. I don't know what kind of general manager he is because he's never had to be a general manager like this. So I'm interested to see what kind of drafter, developer, head of basketball operations, that thing. What are we scouting? What are we identifying? What kind of players are we targeting? How do we want to play? How do we support our coach? He hasn't had to operate like that in Milwaukee, maybe ever. So I'm interested to see how John Horst, the general manager who's always been here, fails or succeeds now in a job that's entirely different. That interests me. And you say, well, he sucked at drafting. Yeah, but it's not like he's had a ton of picks that are good. I mean, here and there. he's had a pick or two, and sure, the results haven't been great, but what, is he picking 25th to 30th every couple of years? There's second round players, there's not much there. So I'm interested to see how he succeeds or fails in the same post he's occupied for years now, but the role is completely different. I want to talk coming up next, the final segment of this hour, about the Badgers' new jerseys.
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7: 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The city of Appleton reaches a development agreement for the Thriven site. The deal calls for the city to cover the initial expense of $11 million in infrastructure and utility installation, and then $14 million in tax incremental financing. Community Development Director Kara Homan says there are safeguards in place to protect taxpayer investment.
8: Any TID increment that is created first goes to service the city's debt payments. If the TID increment is not enough to service our debt payments, the developer has agreed to make a shortfall payment. If for some reason a shortfall payment isn't made, the developer would be giving us an $11 million irrevocable letter of credit, which is basically the right for us to draw on that if and when that would be necessary.
7: The project, known as Wilden Portfolio Park, could include up to 2,100 new housing units at a value of $607 million. It would create an additional $57 million in property tax revenues. You can find a copy of the agreement on our sister station's website, WHBY.com. And Grand Chute is the latest municipality to adopt a wheel tax. Residents will pay an extra $30 per registered vehicle starting in January. The money is earmarked for road repairs and other transportation-related expenses. The wheel tax is expected to generate $621,000 a year for the town. And those are your latest news headlines. You're up to date, and now you know the score.
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10: After a scoreless first half in the World Cup quarterfinal between France and Morocco, it's been anything but in the seconds.
11: Digne crosses it in. Mario heads it back in. Doué able to find Mbappe. Through traffic. Kylian Mbappe! 20 career World Cup goals! Gives France the lead in the quarterfinal.
10: That's how it sounded on Fox. And then 6 minutes later, Ousmane Dembélé scored for France. They're up on Morocco 2-0, playing right now in the 80th minute in Foxborough, Massachusetts. More news from soccer. U.S. midfielder Christian Pulisic will miss several weeks with a microfracture and bone bruise in his lower right leg. The trade sending Kawhi Leonard from the Clippers to the Raptors is on hold after the NBA completes their investigation into the Clippers' relationship with former partner and now bankrupt company Aspiration. Ben Rice, homer twice in the Yankees' 12-4 win over the Rays.
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16: Temperatures remain a little bit cooler than expected as we head into the afternoon, but as sunshine will continue to work its way through this cloud coverage, we might see those temperatures warm up a bit through the afternoon. A few on and off showers will continue through the rest of the day, and maybe a few rumbles of thunder, but nothing strong or severe. From the WBAY First Alert Weather Center, I'm meteorologist Emily Mers.
0: All right, final segment of the first hour here, Wisco Sports Show. I want to talk Brewers to begin hour number two. Kyle Harrison has a sore elbow. We will discuss. But for a couple minutes here, and this is going to be tough on the radio for some of you who, haven't seen the pictures. I'll throw the pictures up on the live stream for those watching on the simulcast. The Badgers have unveiled new uniforms for the game at Lambeau Field against Notre Dame. And I'll read you some of the details here because they always put out the graphic with what, you know, what does this signify? So they're all red, top to bottom. Red helmet, red jersey, red pants. Silver, chrome numerals. And the silver is inspired by the Lombardi Trophy, according to this graphic. Okay. The stripes are inspired by the Packers, modern three-stripe, and the Badgers, modern two-stripe. I don't know what that means, because these have two stripes, but I guess the middle is red. Okay. The Camp Randall Arch Vassure. What's a Vassure? Vassure? I'm not in style. Next graphic. The Motion W is silver metallic dimensional lettering with subtle Camp Randall arch texture inspired stone texture. Jesus, I can't read. Red rose accents in the highlight of the motion W, signifying Wisconsin's storied history qualifying for the Rose Bowl. I added the qualifying part. This just says storied history in the Rose Bowl, which is not untrue. And lastly, there is an American flag on the right chest plate, kicking off the 2026 college football season and celebrating America's 250th birthday in Titletown, USA on Labor Day weekend. And then on the back of the helmet says, all for the W. Our brand purpose. Everything we do and everyone who does it for one reason. For the W. Hell yeah. That's why we do this show. For the W. I don't like these jerseys, and it's not going to affect me. I don't care. We're going to talk about it for a couple minutes, and then we're going to never talk about this again. And I saw someone tweeting at me earlier at Wisco Grant, oh, classic Grant Bills take, hating on jersey. I don't hate every jersey. I'm one of the few, the proud, the strong, that likes the Brewers powder blues with the gray pants. I think they look great. Well, but the pants are gray. They don't match. I don't know. I think it looks kind of sharp. I don't hate every jersey. And I don't even really hate these. It's just, here's my thing. This is a game between the Wisconsin Badgers and the Notre Dame Fighting Irish. Those are two pretty solid brands. Notre Dame more so, but Wisconsin, that's a real thing. It's not like, you know, I'm trying to think of some late, it's not Rutgers or, you know, what other slap Big Ten program, I guess, can I think of? Minnesota to a lesser degree. There's another East Coast one that I'm trying to think of, and why can't I? You know, Maryland. Like, it's not Notre Dame, Maryland, Notre Dame, Rutgers. Notre Dame, Wisconsin. Wisconsin's played in big games. They have good history. Just wear the normal jerseys and let the football game and the stadium provide the aura. Here's the thing about football. It's awesome. And here's the thing about Lambeau Field. It's awesome. Most football stadiums aren't anymore because most of them look like convention centers. So there's not a lot of aura. It's like, okay, we're watching a game in SoFi tonight. Last night they had the Red Hot Chili Peppers. All right, just, you know, rotate the set out. Let's play a football game. No, Lambeau Field's that's a football stadium. It's under lights. Just wear the normal jerseys. Let the football game speak for itself. Let the stadium tell the story. Let the stadium provide the juice. These they look like Arkansas or Indiana. Look like Rudolph the Red-Nosed Reindeer. I don't know, man. We don't need a unique jersey for everything. You don't need a unique jersey for a unique game. The game itself is unique. It's a Sunday night game at Lambeau. That's the buzz. Now, if you throw some Color Rush jerseys on, it's going to make the thing feel like, oh, it's going to feel gimmicky now. And it shouldn't. Wisconsin, Notre Dame at Lambeau, that's the opposite of gimmicky. Two very strong college football brands and maybe the strongest stadium brand in the United States. Probably outside of baseball. You could say Fenway and Wrigley, but Lambeau's up there. We didn't need to dress it up with... We didn't need to dress it up with Color Rush jerseys. So that's my take on that. If you like them, fine. That's fine. I'm not gonna fight you about jerseys. I am paid to give my opinion into this microphone. There. I have given you my opinion. Doesn't need to be any more complicated than that. I just like the white and the white jersey, red pants. Very simple, you know. Think of the game they played against LSU at Lambeau Field a couple years ago. Just the simple white and red. White helmets, red motion W. Thumbs up. I also missed 2016 because the Badgers had good players in 2016, but we can address that at a later time. Hour number two, after Zach Heilprin's update. Be right back. We'll talk some Brewers. I said I can't lie. I'm nothing wrong with being friends,
13: cause sometimes she lets me use it. Play ball.
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18: Well, Bucks GM John Horst says the trade of Giannis Antetokounmpo was not something they were forced to do. Speaking yesterday for the first time since the trade became official, Horst said from their point of view, they could have held on to Giannis as he was under contract, but the package that the Miami Heat were offering, they decided in the end to move on.
19: This was not a have to. This was we truly believe we found an opportunity, which is unique. We might be right, we might be wrong, but an opportunity where this is what's best for him and what he wants to pursue going forward, and this is what's best for us and what we want to pursue and go forward, and that's why we made the decision, but it wasn't a have to.
18: One of the picks the Heat sent back in the trade was used on Tennessee forward Nate Amet. He has officially signed his contract and is on the team's summer league roster. Their first pick, Arizona guard Braden Berry's also on the roster. Milwaukee will open up summer league tomorrow night against the Heat out in Las Vegas. Turning to Wisconsin, they released their uniforms for the season opener against Notre Dame at Lambeau Field today. They're all red, including the helmet with chrome accents. It'll be the first time they've worn red helmets since 2014. The Irish will also be wearing alternates. The game is September 6th.
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18: Well, the Brewers and Cardinals closing out their five-game series tonight in St. Louis. Milwaukee took three of the first four games after night. Crew will head to Pittsburgh to close out the first half of the season against the Pirates. With this Wisconsin Sports Zone Network update, I'm Zach Heil-Prin.
21: Fatigue. We got to help him on that. You know what I mean? That's all there's to it. We got to help him. Could have left him in there, but we're thinking about his future and felt a little soreness. So.

0: on the air. Now, here's your host, Grant Bills.
1: All right, number two, you heard the same cut there from Pat Murphy that Zach had in the update. Kyle Harrison experiencing a little soreness in the outside of the elbow, which I've been told by baseball nerds is the best place to feel soreness in the elbow. I don't know. But we will begin hour number two with a little Brewers talk, specifically with Kyle Harrison and his situation now going into the All-Star break. I don't believe he will pitch again before the All-Star break. I think it'll go Henderson, Drouin, and Mizorowski. Am I missing one? Henderson going tonight in the finale of a five-game set with the St. Louis Cardinals. Tonight's show, presented by La Crosse Beer House, downtown La Crosse, corner of 3rd and Pearl. And I tell you what, I enjoyed being out in downtown Madison last night around the square and pre-gaming for Fish. I wish there was a La Crosse Beer House here. It would have been perfect, right? Those big windows wide open. Go and get a big mug of beer. Don't waste my time with little short. No, not a little quarter tapper. Give me the big hog of the Hefeweizen or the Dunkelweizen or all of the. They're all delicious. They're all outstanding. Not to mention, I could have got a brat. I could have got a burger, a sandwich, something to build a nice base for the night, which is if you're going out and kicking around downtown La Crosse, you're going to want to build a nice base, get a bite to eat, or maybe go out specially for that fish fry on Friday night. So corner of 3rd and Pearl, La Crosse Beer House, downtown La Crosse, would appreciate you supporting them as a thank you for supporting the show. Let's just hear right from the Harrison's mouth, Kyle Harrison, a couple of questions and answers last night about the fatigue, about his elbow, what he's feeling. I believe the first question you'll hear is Todd Rosiak, and we can listen and react to this together.
2: It's been a heavy first half for you. Murph mentioned that you've been feeling some soreness. How do you feel physically in your words?
3: Yeah, I'd say been better. Something that just I've been battling the past couple weeks. I guess good time for a break, right? So that's the best way to look at it. And I guess sore in the best spot possible that you could be, for the arm. So, take a break and hit the second half, man, running.
2: Where is that, Kyle? Where is it sore?
3: Extensor in the elbow. So just something I felt like I couldn't really finish my pitches, breaking stuff. I was really feeling it on the changeup. So just frustrating, man. Frustrating when you're out there battling and you're not feeling good, finally said something, so that was good they got my back, and hopefully it's not, I don't think it's going to be anything too bad, so keep grinding, take these next couple days of rest, and come back stronger.
1: So I'm going to pause it there. So it's the outside of the elbow, just now saying something, it's been affecting him for a couple of starts. From what I have gleaned, from what I've learned from people who write about such things, affects him from snapping off his breaking ball. So the slurve or the changeup or something to complement the fastball. Just to my mind's eye, Kyle Harrison generated a lot of swing and miss. I think of that game against the Cubs maybe as the best example, and the Cubs were hitting so poorly. Maybe it's not a worthwhile example, but working up in the zone and just a lot of deception, a lot of chase, a lot of swing and miss. I don't know that he's dotting corners like some of the other Brewers pitchers, although maybe. I guess I would have to think about it a little bit more, but I think it's the slurve and or the changeup in tandem with that fastball that's made the fastball so effective. So I don't think his fastball's gotten any less effective. I think the complementary pitches have, been used less or been less effective, which has then made his fastball less effective. So he's had to work harder, and he's tired, so we can't go as deep into these starts. So I don't know if it's good that he's been tired this last couple starts, because it explains a dip in effectiveness. Then again, he's injured and it's the elbow, and I don't love that. He says it's not going to be anything serious, but I've heard that from the Brewers before. I heard that about Brandon Woodruff earlier this year. Now he's on, staring down surgery number three with Keith Meister, which, by the way, Keith Meister sounds like he's great at his job, and hey, maybe the third time is the charm. Let's have another surgeon take a crack at it, though, this time, maybe. That's unrelated, though. More from Kyle Harrison.
2: How fine is that line for you as a player? Because you want to be out there and you want to pitch and help the team. You understand that, but what? Also, there's a time when you got to let them know. So how hard is that for you to step forward and tell them that?
3: It's really hard for me personally, especially with how the last couple starts have gone. Especially with how my teammates have done, how well they've done going deep in the games, and for me after the fourth to say that, it hurt me personally. You know, it sucks to come out of that game. But, you know, for me, I'm not a guy that typically feels stuff on my elbow. So I think it was smart. You know, I want to be here for the long haul. So, yeah, you know, just frustrating. I'd say it's really, really frustrating, man. Especially when, you know, I just had a bad start.
4: You beat your break kind of got, are you confident that the break would be what you needed and much further than that?
3: Yes, I'm confident in that. And, so are the trainers, so is everyone. So it should be something that's just a little something. Just a little well-needed rest, I guess.
1: A little well-needed rest coming up with the All-Star break. Okay, your thoughts on Kyle Harrison's injury, but now I'm just thinking, you know, more what does this team look like? Brandon Woodruff down. I don't think Brandon Woodruff's going to pitch again this year, but we'll see. And if Kyle Harrison's got an elbow or an injury, or he's just not as effective as he was in the first half, maybe it's a combination of both. What does that mean for the team and how they need to approach the rest of the season and or the trade deadline? Take your calls on this. 608-321-1670, Wisco Sports Show. Who's this?
5: Well, things ain't always what they seem. Wake up, Grant. It's Mad Max and the Tunnels Under Race team.
1: Good evening, Max. You're a perfect voice to chime in on some of these Brewers issues.
5: Yeah, so you didn't miss much last night. I mean, I personally wouldn't have gone to a fish concert either. Fish just isn't my thing, but I rather would have done that last night than watch the Brewers game, which I did not do either. Thankfully, I had other plans. I was doing some hooping at the local gym, so that was nice to not see. But and one thing I wanted to ask, I caught a little bit of the morning show today until I got too deep into the tunnels where I lost my signal, but Ebo was saying that you made a comparison to AC/DC that was a bad comparison. So I'm just curious what your beef is with AC/DC.
1: I don't have beef with AC/DC. I can't remember. Did we talk about AC/DC this morning? I don't know. I know AC/DC.
5: You mentioned something.
1: AC/DC's coming to Camp Randall in the next, 2 weeks or so?
5: Evo mentioned something that you had said that sounded like a negative AC/DC comment, but I was just, I didn't hear the whole segment either. I'll have to ask Evo about that tomorrow. But anyways, back to Kyle Harrison, I think it's incredibly concerning. I think just, I've learned that anytime anyone in the Brewers organization isn't concerned with an injury, like, oh, it's nothing, oh, he'll be back soon, it means it's something pretty serious. And I'm expecting Kyle Harrison to be on the IL pretty soon. And even if he does pitch, I don't think he's going to be very effective. The league seems to have figured him out. His arm and shoulder just seem to be tired. And I just think that's all the more the reason to go get pitching, because I've been saying, it's like the Brewers do have pitching, but you always have pitching until you don't. All it takes is a couple injuries and maybe one guy losing some effectiveness to where it goes from a strength to a weakness. So I think just with Harrison and Woodruff, they need to, you know, they really need to relook into being more aggressive deadline for pitching help.
1: Don't you think Matt Arnold is just like, you got to be kidding me right now? You know what I mean?
5: Like, no, I mean, I mean, when something like this happens, that does kind of have to alter his plan, because I don't know if he was maybe going from like, oh, I can add another bat or two at the deadline, to now it's just like, now we might have to add another starting pitcher. And then I've also been looking at the peripherals of the bullpen too, like XFIP, FIP, and it's not nearly as good as it was last year. I think last year you had like at least five guys that had like an XFIP under 3, but now I think you only have like 2 or 3. I'd have to relook at that, but I do know that the bullpen is a little bit more concerning on a deeper level than it was last year. So I still think they should look at adding a guy or two there as well.
1: So I don't think you're wrong about any of this, Mad Max. Appreciate the call. Have a good night. Okay. Okay. Dave from Monona Approach. Here's the thing. In a perfect world, every contending baseball team adds what they need. Oh, I need a bat. Go get a bat. Need a reliever and an arm. Go get a reliever or a reliever and a bat. You know what I mean? It's just really not that simple. I think we're behind on how we talk about the trade deadline. I was talking about this with a friend the other day. It just might have been yesterday. Where it's like, I think we've gotten so smart in lots of different ways relating to baseball. You know, the way we discuss this, the way we discuss, like, I think baseball fans are sharp. I think they're on it for the most part. And yet we still talk about the trade deadline like it's 2004. The Brewers probably could use a reliever. What team couldn't? You know, I'm not yelling at you, Mad Max. You're right. I think the problem is there's way fewer sellers than ever before because the postseason has expanded. And you know, some of the teams, like I think Arizona is a great example. Is Arizona going to sell? Why would they? They've invested a ton. They have good players. And they are the case study that a lot of other teams look at. It's like, well, we could win 85 games and make the World Series. Well, Arizona did that a couple years ago. They're the reason why teams think that way. The American League is just bad across the board. So there are going to be very few teams in the AL, I think, come deadline time that are completely and totally done and out of it and waving the white flag. And even if they are, does that mean they want to sell? Not necessarily. So, yeah, the Brewers could use a reliever, but Max, you know, when people talk about the deadline, and I ranted about this on Tuesday, they talk about it like there's just this surplus of assets to be added that won't cost an arm and a leg. A good reliever at the deadline will cost an arm and a leg. Now, not maybe Jesus Madej, but like a top 10 prospect, a top 15, a top 20, that's not nothing for a reliever who's, you know, going to make how many appearances and might not even be good. The reason I say Matt Arnold has got to be thinking, you got to be kidding me, is because the last two off seasons, he's done nothing but stockpile young, controllable arms. And yet last year they got to the playoffs and they had one starting pitcher they could trust. And he still wasn't that good, Freddy Peralta. And right now it's like, you kidding me? Okay, so Priester's down, Woodruff's down. Okay, so Harrison's got an elbow thing. Like, yeah. If I was Matt Arnold, I'd be like, how many good pitchers do I need to jam onto this roster so we're not thinking about adding guys at the deadline, which I'd be surprised if they do. I'd be surprised if they do anything. I think they'll do F all at the trade deadline and fans will be beside themselves and they won't believe it. But that's kind of how the modern trade deadline works. Like, why are we going to go give two top 20 prospects in our system to get Juan Duran like the Phillies did last year just to lose in the second round? And now what? We're just out those two guys because we wanted to have a reliever on our roster for a month or two. Like, I don't know. I understand why general managers like Matt Arnold don't do anything at the deadline. I'm with the Brewers on that. 608-321-1670, Wisco Sports Show. Who's this?
6: Yeah, it's Andy in Sun Prairie.
1: Hey,
6: how
1: Andy.
6: You doing?
1: What's going on? I'm doing well. How about you?
6: Things are good, Grant. Things are good. You got me around on this idea that there's much less than that we can do from a bat or a pitching standpoint at the trade deadline. The one thing I want to guard against is this easy, utterly unnecessarily negative take of, it's the Brewers, so of course it's going to be worse than what we think. You know, we don't know what we think until we know what we know, you know? So let's just slow down on Harrison being out for the rest of the season or whatever else this might be, and take a breath and also realize that I think Gasser and Henderson are probably not the C-minus, but could be B-plus arms that have just been lying in wait, kind of like the plan was all along, hopefully. You know, I mean, there's a lot to be positive about here yet, and we shouldn't lose the forest from the trees, especially this many games above 500.
1: Oh yeah, they're having an unbelievable season so far. Gasser, I think, is one of the more underrated stories. If I was Robert Gasser, I would have so much FU right now, because I think Pat Murphy's taking shots at him, and he is not one of these anointed players. He is not Brandon Sproat. He is not, you know what I mean? And if I'm Robert Gasser, it's like, hey, Pat, Jesus, what do you know? You gave me a month and a half to establish myself in the majors coming back from Tommy John, and it turns out I'm not a complete and total bum. Look at that. Like, I can pitch a little bit if you just chill and give me a couple weeks. So, like, Robert Gasser trending this way is an outstanding development for them, and Logan Henderson getting healthy, and that's great, too. Harrison has just been so good where you kind of change the geometry of your team. If you're like, okay, well, if that's not who he is, you start to think differently about this team and the way that they play and the way they're constructed and strategized going into the postseason.
6: Absolutely. I agree with all of that. I'm still going to dream of this random bat that's out there.
1: Sure.
6: I still think that's what they kind of need to get them over the hump offensively. And when I say the hump, I mean the L.A. hump out there that I still think we're going to run into in the NLCS. So, but listen, thanks for all you do, and have a good rest of your afternoon, all right?
1: Yeah, you too, Andy. Have a good one. I'm not being negative about the Brewers. I see someone coming on the live stream. Why are fans so freaking negative? Sounds like we're 5 games below 500, right? What are you talking about? I'm just talking about Kyle Harrison's injury and the trade deadline. Yeah, what are they, 24 games over 500? And I don't think they played all that well the last 3 weeks. Just stack up wins going into the trade deadline. Connor Griffin's going to be out this weekend for the Pirates. Hopefully, I hate to see injuries. I hate injuries. I would never celebrate injuries on another team publicly. But that should maybe help the Brewers. If they could win tonight against the Cardinals and then just get two or three going into the All-Star, like, beautiful. Okay, shut down Harrison for a while. You know, get him to relax. Try to work Henderson back in. Continue Gasser trending in the right direction. They're in a great spot. Not being negative at all. 608-321-1670, Wisco Sports Show. Who's this? Hello, hello.
7: This is PJ from Wrightstown.
1: Hey, PJ, what's going on?
7: Yeah, so I guess I compare the whole trade deadline thing to the Brewers. The Brewers have never really had an all-star, like a guy that, you know, they've had Yelich, and I know that he's got like the whole MVP thing, but they've been great, not because of Yelich. They've been great because of the chemistry. And so I compare it to like when you need to find a date for a wedding, and you're going for one quality, right? And mm-hmm. So you find like, all right, well, maybe I'm going based off somebody who gets along, who I think will get along with everybody, but then you ignore all the other aspects.
1: Mm-hmm.
7: And it's the same for this, you know, pitcher or bat. Boy, I'd love to have somebody who has a sub-1 ERA, or I'd love to have somebody who is going to hit a home run one every 10 at-bats, but what are you compromising for the chemistry? This team is built off of, you know, the next guy being, you know, maybe not the highest paid in baseball. The next guy is built off somebody who is going to support his teammate right after an error. And Pat sure. Murphy, and I think, and Mark Antanasio is just, yeah, it would be awesome. I would be much more in favor of getting a guy who, you know, T plush, didn't bring much skill to the team, but brought this energy level that gets them through the, you know, the dog days of summer of August, September, and it is good for a laugh right after a tough loss. So they don't get lost in that emotion. They're young enough to not realize that the emotions that carry them through the summer is what makes them great right now. Not their skill level. Yes, they're skilled. There's no doubt about that. But it's, you know, Mizorowski coming out there. Can't tell me that the team doesn't have a little bit of extra juice because he's fired up on the mound every single time.
1: Yeah.
7: So I guess I don't want that top. I don't want that top, you know, option at the trade deadline. I'd like a guy that adds this chemistry and doesn't deplete it because he's the superstar that comes out of nowhere and all the eyes are on him. I mean, even, you know, you look at Sabathia. He came in there. Yes, he was a superstar, but he also brought a ton of charisma and mm-hmm. chemistry. And then he just compounded that with Braun and Fielder and all those other guys, and he fit in. And so it's not going to be the superstar that makes the team better. It's going to be the human.
1: Yeah, so I agree with all that. I think a great example, PJ, appreciate the call. Thanks for listening up in Wrightstown, is Vaughn last year, what you're talking about. Now, Vaughn wasn't acquired at the deadline. That was a little bit before in the Savali trade. But Vaughn was a perfect example of a guy that the Brewers brought in and said, okay, here's what we want from you. We just want you to be you. We didn't bring you here to save the day. We brought you here and promoted you because of an injury. And we just want you to be you. And he fit in and was a part of the collective. And the sum of the parts with the Brewers has always been, you know, has always been greater than. Like, they've always been able to do that the last couple of years because there's no way they're, you know, on a 100 win pace for long stretches of the summer just based on their talent, because they don't have, you know, whether it's the payroll or the talent or the names, they don't have the same guys as a lot of teams. But the machine they've built works. I don't think bringing in an awesome player at the trade deadline hurts that. But I think they're able to get by without some of those players because of the greater machine that they've built, PJ. I agree. Let's take a break here. We'll come back a little bit more on Kyle Harrison's injury, what it means about their pitching staff. I'll give you the lineup for tonight. And shocking Garrett Mitchell numbers. I knew he'd been good, but I didn't realize how good he'd been over the last month. A little more Brewers talk next.
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11: Westwood One Sports presents this World Soccer Update. France is about a minute away from a third straight trip to the semifinals, leading Morocco 2-0 in Foxborough very late in stoppage time. Kylian Mbappe continues to be unstoppable. After missing a first-half PK, he broke the scoreless tie with a goal in the 60th minute and then assisted on Ousmane Dembele's goal 6 minutes later. Mbappe's 8 goals tie him with Lionel Messi in the Golden Boot race, 20 goals in 20 career matches, and that's one behind Messi for the most all-time. France outshooting Morocco in this one 21-4. So they'll be on their way to the semifinals on Tuesday in Dallas. They'll take on Spain or Belgium. That match will be tomorrow in L.A. Again, seconds left in Foxborough, France 2, Morocco 0 in the quarterfinals. With this 2026 World Soccer Update, I'm Brad Heller, Westwood One Sports.
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0: Let's go sports show. Appreciate you being here. We're talking Brewers. If you want to jump in, 608-321-1670. Open phone lines. Won't make you wait. A couple of texts here. Going back to jerseys. So since you're talking about uniforms, the Badgers need uniforms. What do you hope the Packers rivalries will look like? If it were up to me, they would have no rivalry jerseys because rivalry jerseys are for the Atlanta Falcons. They're for the Los Angeles Chargers. They're for teams who have no history and nothing is sacred. You go play around in Photoshop with those jerseys. Leave the Packers jerseys alone. Leave the Giants jerseys alone. Leave the 49ers jerseys alone. Leave the Cowboys jerseys alone. You futz around in Photoshop, you know, creating fun new jerseys for the, for the Falcons, for the Panthers. Go futz around with those jerseys. Leave the Packers jerseys alone. So what do I hope they look like? I hope they scrap the project and don't follow through with it, because not for me. Jay Krebs says, if you're on a World Series contender before the trade deadline, you won't be after. It's like the cherry on top. In order for the Brewers to be real contenders, they would need to sell the farm. It's not worth it. I wouldn't do anything. I wouldn't do either. He continues, we aren't contenders because we can't realistically compete with the Dodgers in the playoffs. Things would need to align perfectly. And they could. So I disagree that they're not real contenders because they can't beat the Dodgers. They could. It is not likely. But that's why they're not favored. You know what I mean? Like that's what I said. I'm pretty sure going into the Brewers-Dodgers series last year, it's like, hey guys, just so you know, like the Brewers aren't, they're not favored for a reason because they're not as good, but that doesn't mean they couldn't win. Last year was like a perfect storm of circumstances, you know, against the Brewers, everything aligned against them. I think they could beat the Dodgers. Yeah. Shohei has a bad start, has to leave early. You know, one of the Brewers starters pulls a start out of his rear end that you never thought, like, it's not, you know, David Freese once did it. And of course he did it against the Brewers. Like, why couldn't, I don't know, why couldn't Sal Frelick do something like that? He's not going to hit a bunch of home runs, but like, why couldn't one random Brewer get white hot for two games and that decides the games? And you're like, where did that come from? That's baseball. So not to completely and totally, what's the word I'm looking for? Shill for the Brewers strategy. But again, I've been on the record thinking it's probably the right one. I don't want to tear it down and suck for 4 years only to try one or two times to still probably not win it. That sounds crappy. John in Fall Creek says, I tried to tell you about Mitchell this year. If he stays healthy, he's a weapon. Hard for anyone to be consistent with all those injuries. Easy to root guy, and I am happy for him. Yeah, I look, the Brewers official Twitter account posted some stats for Garrett Mitchell over the last month. I couldn't believe they were this good. Garrett Mitchell over his last 45 games. He's hitting .331, slugging .592, 7 home runs, 21 RBIs, and OPS just under 1,000. That's the thing with Garrett Mitchell, okay? You'd like to see him limit the strikeouts and the swing and miss a little bit more, okay? But if he doesn't, it's not the end of the world, but you need some more homers mixed in there. It's not enough to be strikeout all the time guy, but hits the ball hard. Okay, that's okay if some of the hard hit balls are home runs. And he's had a couple more of those the last few weeks. It's like, okay, if you're a guy who hits 25 homers a season and strikes out that much, okay, you're a guy I'd love hitting sixth or seventh in my lineup. You know, but if you're a 12, 13 homer, you know what I mean? Like the home runs need to be there. You need the freebies. I can't believe the month that Garrett Mitchell's had. He's been awesome. And he's in the lineup tonight instead of Christian Yelich. He's leading off. Mitchell, Churio, Terang, Contreras, Bowers, Vaughn, Frelick, Pratt, Ortiz. Still really going to try to figure out exactly what they're, I mean, I guess they're basically platooning Frelick and Lara in right. It's what it seems like. I'd play him in center, but I know, you know, then there's Churio and then there's Mitchell. So you just have maybe one too many outfielders, but having an extra outfielder is, you know, not the biggest issue in the world. The nice thing is if you're not playing Yelich every day, that opens up the DH for Bowers, who's DHing tonight. You don't have to put him in right or left field. You know, you don't need to wrestle Christian Yelich, you know, in and out of the DH spot if you're not playing him, which they should probably continue to use him how they've used him. Jim in Cottage Grove says, I don't know how much last night's game you saw, but the new guy, Lara, was running around like a chicken with his head cut off in the outfield. It's kind of funny. You should watch it. I saw that. I saw the first couple innings, went to a concert afterwards, but yeah, misplayed a ball in right field. I would not expect that to be the norm. An elite fielder. Getting used to a major league ballpark. Sun was really bright. Okay. Cooper Pratt had an error in his first game either. Not telling you he's going to be an amazing player, but I would not expect him to be shaky on defense. for very long. Kyle Harrison talking about his sore elbow, and I wonder if Kyle Harrison has elbow soreness that causes him to miss time or causes his performance to dip. Because look, you know, some players, I remember a couple years ago, this was all the talk with Garrett Crochet. It's like, do you trade for Garrett Crochet knowing that he's never thrown this many innings before? He's never been a starter. He's never carried the workload before. Well, that's true of Mizorowski and Harrison. It's actually true of most of these guys because they're also damn young. You know, we've never seen Harrison, Mizorowski, Sproat, never seen any of these guys pitch, you know, an entire season into the postseason. We've seen Woodruff do it before, but of course, you know, Woodruff can't. I would guess that he's done for a while, if not done for the year. I guess he's meeting again with Keith Meister, the surgeon. I'd let another surgeon take a crack at it, but maybe the third time is the charm for this Keith Meister fella, who seems to be very respected. I would imagine he's very respected because, you know, these athletes, yeah, whatever surgeon, you know, I'll go see whatever random shoulder surgeon there is. That's typically not how it goes. But the back to Harrison, the algebra on the Brewers for the last month has been, well, imagine, you know, you go into a playoff season with Mizorowski and Harrison leading the way. Whew, that's been the recipe. And I don't know what Harrison's going to be in the second half. Mad Max, who called in the first segment, was already not predicting a fall off or not predicting regression. But for a guy who's never been a consistent major leaguer and never pitched an entire season, like, a little bit of regression is natural to expect, especially because he'd been so damn good. And now with Woodruff hurt, it's like, okay, so you don't even really have the veteran you love in the third or fourth spot in the rotation. I don't know how that changes their calculus moving forward. I am not sure. We will monitor the situation starting tonight with the five-game series finale in St. Louis. We'll come back. I want to revisit the Bucks. That's where we started the show back at 4 o'clock. A couple of comments from John Horst in his end-of-season press conference, or I guess post-Giannis trade press conference yesterday, which is kind of the de facto closing the door on last season. We're on to the next. We're on to the next era, really, not just the next season. We'll get back into that next.
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8: 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Oh, but the diaper bag wasn't closed. Diapers and toys are everywhere. Ooh, but Mom has just nailed the perfect car seat buckle for the toddler. And now the eldest daughter, who looks to be about 9 or 10, has secured herself in the booster seat. Dad zips the bag closed, and they're off. Ah, but looks like Mom doesn't realize her coffee cup is still on the roof of the car. And there.

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4: You know, for us, obviously, and I think for many of you on the call, it's going to be different not seeing Giannis and Bobby in Bucks uniforms, you know, next season. Obviously, a very difficult decision for us, but what ruled the day and continued to be our guiding principle was to do something we truly believed was in the best interest of both the Bucks and Giannis. And we feel like we're able to do that. You know, we've been able to do a lot together during the past decade plus. And I think you'd all agree it's changed us all professionally and personally for the better. And I think it's important to acknowledge that, you know, to look back and reflect on, you know, him leading us to a championship in 2021, the multiple MVP awards, defensive player of the year, all of those things. But I think beyond that, you know, we've all gotten to experience the impact he and his family have had on our city, state, and franchise, and pretty special to be part of all that. And for me personally, just to work with and have the awesome responsibility to have an incredible partner and friend for more than 13 years in Giannis. You know, we literally grew up together as our careers and families evolved. So, you know, I think the Antetokounmpos made Milwaukee home. And I think we will always be home for them as well. And it's a unique, special relationship and opportunity we've all had.
5: A little bit more from John Horst, meeting with the media yesterday. I thought he did a very good job in this press conference, which is to say he mostly said nothing. Nothing that taught us something that we didn't already know about the behind-the-scenes dynamics. I know no more today than I did yesterday about how hard Giannis and his camp were pushing, or the Bucks' feelings internally about whether or not they wanted to move off Giannis. He didn't give us anything there. But he did give us a few things that I found interesting. And I think the Giannis trade has been made more compelling since Jaylen Brown was dealt. Because Jaylen Brown is 29. Giannis is 31. Giannis had one more year left on his contract. Jaylen Brown is 3. The Bucks, it felt, kind of had to trade Giannis. The Celtics didn't feel like they had to trade Jaylen Brown at all, even though some of us might, you know, maybe thought, oh, maybe they pushed that button, maybe, but nothing like Giannis where it felt like it's been trending that way for a while. And yet the Bucks trade their player for a haul in a marketplace where there wasn't a ton of bidders. Giannis could kind of dictate terms. He said Boston and Miami. I don't think Boston was really that serious about it. They said Jaylen Brown and picks and take it or leave it, which was not serious. And the Bucks got the Heat to bend and give them everything. And the Celtics, with assumedly more leverage, a younger player under contract for more time, got scraps. Scraps. Paul George and some crappy picks. I think the Jaylen Brown trade has made that more interesting. And I'll give you a couple of examples from yesterday's presser that made me think of that, that made me compare the two. Here's a question and answer with Eric Name, and I won't set it up because I left the question in there.
6: Since the trade has happened, John, I think his representatives have not been shy about the fact of what they were messaging to you behind the scenes and how Giannis felt. You know, whether or not that might have been what Giannis said publicly, but behind the scenes, they were messaging

0: you know, they're not going to sign an extension, you know, all those things. I'm curious from your guys' perspective, how did that communication and messaging from, you know, Giannis and maybe his representation affect how you guys, you know, made that decision that you came to, that that would be the best for both him and the organization?
1: Yeah, look, Eric, I actually don't know what they have or haven't been on the record with, so I can't really comment to that, but I know what actually the conversations were. And, you know, that is a perspective. You know, you can imagine what our perspective and response was and would have been in those moments as well. And I believe they probably believed theirs, and I know that we believed ours. And ultimately, the only thing that mattered to us organizationally was to work to try to find a trade, if we were going to do a trade, to find a trade that we thought gave us the best path forward. And if we could do that and have it be a great opportunity for him, we would execute that. And if we didn't find that, we weren't going to do it. And that was true, and that was resolute. Obviously we didn't get to that point. You know, we got to a point where we felt like there was something that was great for us and great for them. And I'm glad that that was the outcome. But we were resolute that needed to be the outcome, or else we wouldn't be sitting here today.
2: So I found that comment or series of comments from Horst interesting, because even after the trade has been made, he went out of his way to qualify, like, when we traded him, if we were going to trade him, like, maybe this just gives us a little bit of a peek and a little bit of an idea in how they were operating before the trade was actually made. And I remember a comment from Ryan Russillo. This is a podcast. He's Barstool now. He's connected, talks to a lot of people in the NBA. And I'm trying to remember if I saved it or not. Let me see. But he had a comment where Milwaukee was a little bit difficult to deal with. Here it is. I saved it. I'm glad that I saved this. I don't think I ever played this on the show. Here's Ryan Russillo. Just sharing some things about the way the Bucks were operating behind the scenes. This is, of course, before they traded Giannis. I don't think they're swearing in this. I'm 99% sure.
3: I think Milwaukee's very tough to deal with. You just hear over and over again how they'll get like close on something and then they kind of pull back. And so when there was all this momentum over the weekend that it was definitely happening, then there were other teams that I talked to that said that they were still talking to Milwaukee about potential offers. So I think the Jaylen Brown thing being rerouted and then Milwaukee getting extra picks out of it makes a ton of sense. So I wouldn't rule it out. I think it's a massive tab that comes with Giannis, but I think the certainty with the way it was talked about a few days ago, I'm not saying it's not going to happen, but I don't know that it didn't feel as certain last night when I was talking to people on the phone about just the draft and stuff, and then Giannis came up.
2: So the middle part with Jaylen Brown being rerouted for picks, forget that. That didn't happen. The part is, so Milwaukee's difficult to deal with. They did close and they'd pull back. And then this is, I believe, the Monday before the draft. So the day before he was dealt, the day before, maybe the day of, it happened late the night that Ryan posted this. And he's saying that, well, now it doesn't feel so certain. You know, I thought it was for sure going to happen. Now I don't know. I think the Bucks were being so cagey about this. I think the Bucks did an outstanding job putting up a front to the rest of the league. Just listening to John Horst and then hearing that from Ryan Russillo, I don't know anything. I don't talk to anyone behind the scenes. But just listening to John Horst and then remembering that little comment in passing from Ryan Russillo, who is connected and talks to people, like, I think the Bucks were very much presenting, hey guys, we don't have to deal him. We have him under contract for another year. If we don't like the shape of a deal for our franchise, for maybe the best player in franchise history, we're not just going to give him away because you think we should or because the world thinks we should. And I tip my cap, because I think they did basically need to trade him no matter what. And it was to a limited number of teams. And John Horst still managed to do it and get everything out of Miami. You don't have to like the pieces that he got, but we all need to agree. He did get all of the pieces. He couldn't have done much better in the marketplace in which he was working. And I think it's because they were very clear. Look, guys, if you don't give us what we want, we're not wasting our time here. So if we don't feel like you're taking this seriously or understanding what you're going to need to give up, then we're going to call us later if you want to get serious. We don't have to do this. I give John Horst a lot of credit. Here's another comment from John Horst kind of talking about the same thing. Question from Jim Ozarski.
4: Real quick, kind of go back to this, to the deal itself, John. What I known you for years, you can do many things at once. Were you also like, how, what was the path like to keep Giannis and kind of do this again? Like, were you seeing a marketplace of improvement? You know what I mean? I mean, clearly not that you guys made this move, but what was that like for you in trying to see, were there other moves to kind of either double down, triple down, whatever the phrase is, to continue to kind of push forward? I don't know if that would have meant trading out future firsts or, you know, maybe moving some other players, you know, like what was that like for you as you were kind of handling two paths? As you said to Steve, you know, when you hired Taylor, you still weren't sure yet, right, which way this was going to go. So what was that like for you, and how was that market maybe not developing in a way where you thought, okay, this is the way we want to go again?
1: Well, I think it developed in a way that we maybe expected, Jim, in that there were a couple, you know, some of which have happened now. There were a couple of opportunities that we had an opportunity to be part of. And, you know, I'm not going to like go into the details, but you can surmise what the kind of packages would have been and the assets types things that would have been. Our assessment was strictly like, what type of ceiling does that give us? What type of floor is there? What are the risks? And as we're navigating that, looking at that, what types of opportunities are there if we trade Giannis, you know? And in most cases, for most of the last decade, there wasn't a kind of paralleling path. Hey, if we trade Giannis, it's this. And if we keep Giannis, it's this. It was just, we're going to maximize this with Giannis, right? And so you'd end up trying to find the best opportunity, make the most of it, and hopefully it works. This time around, we had something sincerely to compare those options to. And clearly, you know, we made the decision that what we thought was best for us. But again, there's a human side of this, and in a respect factor of Giannis, what's best for Giannis was to execute the Miami trade. And so it was different than years past, Jim, in that there was truly paralleling paths to really consider against just the all in and what does it look like. There was the all in with Giannis and what does that look like? And there is a, hey, if we move Giannis, what does that look like? And so that's what was different this time around.
2: He's still putting it on if we were going to trade, not when. If we were going to do it, like, I find this interesting to me. The rest of the press conference is mostly, I don't know. He talked a little bit about, you know, moving forward, how things are going to change. Excuse me. That's what Todd and Holman texts in about. He says, Grant, curious to think of what the Bucks do team is heading into the season. The thing I think you need to win it all, or at least make the playoffs, is dynamics. I don't believe Giannis and Miles Turner were ever going to work out. Look for Turner to become a great player like he was for Indiana. I'm hopeful. I think you just need really good players, or more good players. Dynamics and chemistry probably a little bit more important now than they were 10 or 15 years ago. But you need more good players. What am I thinking about this Bucks team going into this year? I think at least briefly at the beginning of the year, Bucks fans will be excited to see something new. And if they're the slightest bit entertaining, if they're the slightest bit promising, if they're exciting to watch, then I think Bucks fans, and we're going to be into it for a bit. And you'll have us for a year. You know, after that, you know, young and promising and entertaining only gets you so far. But I think this year, Bucks fans have an appetite for something a little different, or something a little, you know, you want to buy into a startup. You know, you throw the pressure of being the team to keep Giannis and being the team that needs to contend or else. And it's just like, okay, let's just watch some basketball games and see what we got here. I think Bucks fans are going to like Hakez if Hero's here. I mean, he's going to get a lot of buckets for him. I don't know what Miles Turner, I don't know how he fits in all of this. I'm probably most excited about Jakachionis, but I think it's because he's youngest and we know the most little about him. So I can look at him and think, well, maybe he'll be a superstar, even though he probably won't. Although Brad Underwood guy, I like how that profiles. Keaton Vogler was my favorite player in this draft class, for example. Final segment coming up next. If you would like to join me, still a couple of minutes on the other side, Andrew in South Milwaukee with a really good text about Robert Gasser that I actually want to wrap up with, because I think Robert Gasser is one of the more interesting Brewer stories right now. So we'll conclude with that next.
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17: Skies will be mainly clear tonight, and the humidity will gradually drop, but there could still be some patchy fog that develops. Outside of that, should be a quiet night with temperatures in the upper 50s and lower 60s. We'll see a mostly sunny day on Friday once any fog lifts. It's going to be a little bit warmer, highs in the low to mid-80s, but it will be more comfortable with lower humidity. From the WBY First Alert Weather Center, I'm meteorologist David Ernst.
18: Gas wasn't sharp, obviously, with all the free bases hit by pitches. How many did he hit? Three? Walked how many?
19: Two.
18: So five free bases in four innings, that's not it. You can't give up five free bases and pitch in the big leagues in four innings. He knows better, and hopefully it'll be better.
2: So that's from Sunday, May 17th. It was the first appearance Robert Gasser had in the major leagues this year. And his final line doesn't look all that bad for a spot start. From the eighth or ninth starter maybe in the organization. Four innings pitched, three hits, three runs, two of them earned, two walks. Three strikeouts. Now, he hit a couple of guys, too. But most of those walks and hit batters came in the first inning, and then he had, you know, second, third, fourth inning. They were okay. They lost the game 5-4. I believe after winning the first two games of the series in Minnesota. And I remember watching Pat Murphy's press conference, and that's the sound you just heard, and thought, man, that's a little harsh. Like, yeah, Gasser wasn't great, but, you know, call up spot start, a guy who hasn't reestablished himself in the major leagues yet following Tommy John. Like, huh, a little harsh. He then had another start against the Dodgers, another turnaround in the rotation. He went 4 1/3, four earned runs, four walks, four strikeouts. Since then, and this is what Andrew on the south side of Milwaukee says, hey, you mentioned Gasser and you jogged my memory of a crazy stat I looked up on Baseball Reference. Gasser had only one or two walks in all but one appearance this season. You'd think he's giving up 2-4 every time the way Murph talks about him. So I don't know exactly the stat. So his first two appearances, he had 2 walks and 4 walks. Since then, 5 innings, 1 run, 1 walk, 5 strikeouts against the Giants. Now, in Vegas, it wasn't great. He had 2 walks in that. But since then, Cleveland, 5 2/3, no earned runs, 2 walks, 5 strikeouts. Against Atlanta, 6 innings pitched, 2 earned runs, 1 walk, 7 strikeouts. They won that game. And then against St. Louis the other night, 7 2/3, 2 earned runs, 1 walk, 7 strikeouts. So, or excuse me, 4 strikeouts in that game. So I just think Robert Gasser quietly has just gotten a little bit better and become a little bit more smoother and consistent with every start he's made. And what I keep thinking after watching Robert Gasser pitch is like, man, if I was Robert Gasser, I'd be like, no wonder you just give me a month to get settled here. And it turns out I don't suck. And a month is a long time. So I know you can't just let a player suck for a month, but he had kind of a spotty Sunday spot outing against the Twins, then had to face the Dodgers. And then since then has been pretty darn good. You're not going to lead your pitching staff, but you don't need him to lead this pitching staff. You have Mizorowski and Harrison's been really good, and Sproat has the tools, and you kind of hope that he continues to trend and climb in maybe the trust tree of your starting pitchers. I don't know. I've been very pleased with what they've got from Robert Gasser, and Logan Henderson now coming back just puts him in a better spot. Honestly, here's my dream. Harrison, Mizorowski, Sproat, Gasser, Henderson. There's your 5-man. Get Drouin back in the pen. And Drouin's been admirable as a starter. He has very rarely been awesome. He's very rarely been terrible. I think the bullpen could use his services more than the starting rotation. If you can go Miz, Harrison, Sproat, Gasser, Henderson, if you can get those 5 guys healthy and stabilized, put Drouin back in the pen. You get DL Hall back. Okay. That's something. Maybe Jared Koenig starts to find himself a little bit. I don't know. Jury's out on that so far. That'll play. That'll work. And it's not that I'm anti-Drouin as a starter. I think he's been fine for the amount of role switching and kind of flexibility he's had to display this season. I think he's been very, very adequate to at times better than adequate. But I think we saw his best stuff and his best results in the pen. And I would prefer him there. I'd prefer him there over Robert Gasser. You know what I mean? So if we could get it to the point where it's Miz, Harrison, Sproat, Gasser, Henderson, if that could be your 5 starters, and you could, you know, flop and swap Henderson and Gasser at the end of their time, I don't care. Put them in whatever order you want. You put Drouin back in the pen. Just gives you a little bit more lift in the middle, so you don't feel like there's this chasm between the 5th inning and the 9th, especially if there's a night where Abner or McGill or Ashby is down. I think Drouin helps with that a lot, but you need to get another starter healthy and in there to get Drouin into the pen. We'll pick this up tomorrow at 4 o'clock. Thank you for listening. Always, podcast will go up in just a little bit.
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21: All right, 7 p.m. here on the East Coast. I'm Doug Kazarian alongside Matt Humans. And I said here. What I meant is here at Circus Sportsbook in downtown Las Vegas. We did the pit crew change. I'm getting my cables all fixed because Mitch and Pauly were just in here before. But I'm having Las Vegas sports line flashbacks, Matt, to our old show back in the late 2000s.
22: Yeah, this could also be a flashback to the ESPN Daily Wager show.
21: Ah, yes.
22: Yeah. But, Doug, we're here on the West Coast, and it's 4 p.m. Pacific, and I was fired up for the World Cup soccer game today. I have my number 10 Mbappe jersey on, and I've got a 5-1 France future, and I watched most of that game today. Actually, glad to see France advance to the semis.
21: Were you in on the trendy long shot of Morocco? Because that was the one team before the tournament everyone was saying, if there is going to be a long shot that advance as far. It's Morocco. That was the trendy one that was at least worth a flyer.
22: I had a small bet on Morocco to reach the round of 16, but that was it.
21: Okay.
22: Because that was the bet, I think, the bear, Chris Felica.
21: I mean, everyone I talked to.
22: Flowers from ESPN recommended that bet, so I had a small bet on that, but France to go the whole way.
21: All right, so I did have Morocco. In terms of this one, I was watching it early on. It looked like Morocco was parking the bus, to use a soccer term, but they were trying to just hang on for as long as they could. Right. Scoreless at halftime, so things boded well after Mbappe missed a PK, but he was the first goal scorer in the second half. Mitch and Pauly were certainly involved in that. So France advances. They're the overwhelming favorite, but head-to-head, if and when they face Spain, it's going to be like a pick 'em. So why was France such a distinct favorite over Spain as of before this game?
22: I don't know. Let's not get too deep into soccer analysis, okay?
21: That's not our wheelhouse.
22: France has looked like the best team in the tournament to me from the beginning. Argentina's had to survive a couple scares. The Spain team is solid, but I think you got to make. Don't you have to make France a small favorite against Spain?
21: Well, from a striking standpoint, yes. Their forwards are like electric. If anybody who's watched sports, like Matt, you and I are not big soccer fans. But you watch, and it just stands out how much faster and the pressure they put on opposing defenses. But Spain's midfield, they haven't conceded a goal all tournament. Mm-hmm. I am really interested in watching that and see kind of who bends first, so to speak, and what happens. If Spain just plays keep away for the most part and then picks their spots, as opposed to France, which is much more aggressive. But we'll have plenty of
22: We'll have
21: plenty of soccer talk coming up over the next few hours. We're also going to hear from Ian Cameron. He's going to break down a bunch of stuff. This is a relatively slow night in sports, so we can roll up our sleeves a little bit, but it is one of your favorite stretches of the year in the golf season. We have two overseas in the UK, so Steve Sands from the Golf Channel is going to join us, and we'll also break down the big UFC card this weekend with none other than Conor McGregor, assuming the fight stays and we don't have some issues between now and then. So Reed Kuhn's going to join us as well. And we're also, and my buddy Max Brettas from the SportsCenter days also going to join us in that final hour. If he's traveling, so we're going to try to track him down. But we have a lot to get through in terms of previewing the weekend, Matt, but only a handful of baseball games, a lot of day games today. But, which baseball games are you keeping an eye on right now?
22: Right now, it's the A's and the Tigers in Detroit. We have that on the big TV. This is, like you said, kind of a weeknight. Last night, I had action on five games on the baseball card. Tonight, nothing. It's typical Thursday getaway day. We don't have no Dodgers game later tonight. We do have a West Coast game we're going to talk about in a moment, but not too much. Actually, I watched the Yankees and the Rays early today. Yankees, actually, we'll talk about them a little bit more later in the show, but the Yankees stopped that two-game skid, ugly skid, in Tampa Bay with that big win today. But, yeah, not much on the baseball card tonight. But I am looking forward to the fight this weekend. I think this UFC event's going to be big. Connor's back for the first time in a long time. I've got Super Dave Ross lined up for the show Friday night. I talked to Lou Finicaro today. Uncle Lou, the fight doctor from Phoenix, has got a strong opinion on the fight. And I think this is going to be a big betting event Saturday night.
21: Yeah, we had some great analysis from Lou with both on the website, VSiN.com, but also in the previous show, Follow the Money. He dissected it to a full extent, not just that fight, but Patty is also fighting on the card. He's also an underdog like Connor. I am interested. I was at the fight where Connor broke his leg. I was actually in the media section, so I was basically ringside. And it's been 5 years, almost to the day, that he suffered that injury. And it's a change in weight for Holloway. There's a bunch of different betting angles. I don't think the public is influencing the market like everyone's assuming, just because I think the sharp money moves it until maybe fight day, maybe on Saturday, if it's overwhelming. And obviously, Connor has a big fan base. So I'm keeping an eye on this A's team, too.
22: I'm trying to find it up on the board here at Circa. Last time I checked, it was 220. Max is a 220 favorite. I think that's going to drop around 180 by Saturday. I mean, how low do you think it goes? That's what Tim Murray and I were talking about a couple nights ago. How low will it go? Because the Connor money, I think, is going to show up big time on Saturday.
21: Yeah, I don't think oddsmakers like stress that unless it's significant. Then you have to move a little bit. But like we found out with this Team USA run in the U.S. men's national team, they didn't budge. They're worried about sharp money only. Even when it's overwhelming, I mean, the books got pounded for about four games. And then they won back on the fifth.
22: Maybe the sharp money is waiting to see how low the line goes before the sharp money comes in.
21: Correct.
22: I mean, that's what I'm waiting for. Not to say that my money is necessarily sharp, but I'm going to bet Max, and I'm going to wait to see how low this line's going to go.
21: All right, so right now it's Circa. Max Holloway is minus 215. The comeback is plus 185. So
22: I would like to get lay 180 on Max.
21: That would be great.
22: Yeah.
21: I think there's ways to inside the distance because it's a main event. It's scheduled for five rounds. I know sharp guys I've spoken to think if it does start lasting till third or fourth round, Connor might have the advantage.
22: Well, now, I don't think that.
21: That's
22: at all.
21: If he lasts, right?
22: I don't think he lasts.
21: But Holloway's not someone who's going to kind of pull away at the end either.
22: Holloway can fight all night. Connor can fight.
21: We're not
22: going to
21: see a lot of grappling. I'll tell you that. So I think inside the distance, Holloway's the best way to play it.
22: Yeah, probably too. That's probably the way to play it.
21: It's a cheap price. Yeah. Obviously, I do not see it going five rounds. The over-under is 2.5, so right. I don't think the odds makers anticipate it going five rounds. So that's something to file away in the back of your mind. I wanted to ask you this because I've been watching this A's team for about a couple weeks now, and I think they're dreadful. I think this offense that started out the season so strong, I think they're a bet against almost the rest of the season an auto fade. Maybe a couple of the pitchers I know you like. Gage jump, I do too. There's a couple guys that I'm a little apprehensive, but yesterday I was all about the Tigers. Today I did a small play. I might fade the Athletics the entire season. I think they're a disaster right now, and the pitching's just not there either.
22: I agree. I said this on the show a couple nights ago. I'm out on the A's.
21: Yeah.
22: And really, I think it was after they left Vegas and went back home for the series against the Dodgers, and then they hit this skid. They've lost five in a row, 9 out of 10, and it's obvious the pitching is not there. They just don't have enough depth. They just don't have many quality pitchers. And you're not going to outscore teams consistently. And the A's were hanging around there for a long time, hanging around 500, two games under .500. They've let go of the rope now. They're 10 games under, and I gave up on the A's.
21: And that offense that was so unique to Sacramento and taking advantage, like, it's come back to earth. Kurtz is nothing special. I think he's dead money in the American League MVP race. I don't know why he's at the top of the, you know, among the favorites there.
22: Well, he's a good player.
21: He's okay.
22: He's not an MVP, but he's a good player.
21: He's six homers on the road.
22: Huh?
21: He's hit six. He has no chance to win the MVP. Same with Witt Jr. Also, he's actually a really good player. But when your team is that many games out and you have no chance to reach the postseason, you should not be among the betting favorites for the MVP.
22: Oh, I don't consider him even the slightest contender for MVP.
21: Right, but they were like 5-1 and 6-1.
22: Nah, that's crazy.
21: That's crazy. That's my point. Dead money at the top, which I thought there was Caminero has a path, and obviously Alvarado. Sorry,
22: how about
21: Alvarez.
22: Ben Rice homers twice today. He's got 28 homers.
21: We got to get that momentum there. But Yordan Alvarez, obviously the rightful favorite there. So this is what I was setting up the question. Do you ever say it's an auto bet against the rest of the way? I mean,
22: unless the
21: market, I mean, there was quote unquote sharp money on the A's yesterday. Today, the Tigers price, and they're scoreless bottom second, but today's was a relatively low price if you wanted to take the home team in Detroit. I mean, you know, Valdez hasn't been good, but he's fine for this matchup.
22: Yeah, I never say that I'm going to bet against a team in every game because there are going to be a couple spots where you're going to like the A's. Couple, not right now, not right,
21: right.
22: now, not this week, not next
21: up.
22: Week.
21: If there's market correction, yeah,
22: right. There's going to be a couple spots here and there's a situational handicapper and a matchup handicapper. We're going to like the A's, but no, I never say, well, I'm going to bet against this team every game, or I'm going to bet on this team every game. You know, last year it looked like the Dodgers were going to blow out everybody, right? And there was that thought you could play the Dodgers on the run line every night. Well, if you did that, you got slaughtered. You know,
21: is that right?
22: Huh?
21: Is that right? It did not come to fruition?
22: No, it did not come to fruition.
21: Okay. Well, we have two games underway. Like I mentioned, scoreless in the bottom of the second. Mariners 1-0 in Miami. Those two have really had an eventful series to start. Marlins trying to get out of a jam. Seattle has runners on the corners, two out. Again, M's already with a 1-0 lead. That is in the top of the second inning. Junk, the pitcher for the Marlins. It kind of reminds me of the field goal kicker Blewett.
22: Yeah.
21: I don't know if you want those last names for that particular position in sports.
22: No, I don't think you do. Kind of like a golfer, you wouldn't want your last name to be Hack.
21: A slice or Hack, yeah. So the Mariners, that was an interesting game because obviously the starting pitching matchup in that one, but Marlins have been so tough of late. They remain in the playoff race. And then we have four more games to get to that are going to be first pitch of that one underway just about in Cincinnati. They are wrapping up their series with the Phillies, also a wild series out there in Cincy.
22: Yeah, it is. There was a running back a few years ago named Smallwood. I don't think any guy wants that name either.
21: As long as it wasn't Fumble or something. Stone hands for a receiver. Anyway, so we have jumped.
22: How about Kyle Schwarber?
21: Schwarber?
22: I mean, Schwarbs is a stud. He just keeps cranking them out. Again, if there's any player you can bet on the home run prop, and I don't recommend that at all. I think it's typically a really bad bet and you're not getting value, but Schwarb seems like he homers almost every day. Well, there are times where it is advantageous. I mean, if you get a good track record of a certain guy, and also I think it's really important to watch a guy if he's getting a hold of a couple the last couple of games, you can just see the wind's turning. So that's something to keep in mind. We're going to get into, you know, we'll touch on this Phillies Reds game. Again, they are just underway. Singer's on the bump for Cincinnati, so maybe Schwarber has another yard work coming up. But there's a couple other games. I'm going to give Matt a home run prop in a little bit, see if he likes it at all. We're just getting started here. He is Matt Youmans. I am Doug Kazarian. This is VSiN Primetime.
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24: At the World Cup quarterfinal play, France scored in the 60th minute, Kylian Mbappe hitting the back of the net, and then in the 66th minute.
25: I think that's why even Bono there recognizes he has no time to get across to it because the shot came off so quickly.
26: Here they come for more. Dembele!
24: That's how it sounded on Fox. The second goal, more than enough for France, who topped Morocco today by a score of 2-0. They'll get the winner of the Spain-Belgium match that takes place in L.A. tomorrow. More than 33 million viewers watched the U.S. face Belgium in the World Cup round of 16 last Monday on Fox. It's the most watched soccer match in U.S. television history. U.S. midfielder Christian Pulisic will miss several weeks with a microfracture and bone bruise in his lower right leg. The Kawhi Leonard trade from the Clippers to the Raptors is on hold until after the NBA completes their investigation into the Clippers.
20: This is VSiN Primetime on VSiN, the sports betting network.
22: Yes, it is VSiN Primetime as we are live in downtown Las Vegas at the Circa Resort and Casino. He is Matt Youmans. I am Doug Kazarian. Relatively light night in the sports world, at least for now. We have four more baseball games about to get underway, or I guess three more to get underway with a third one just underway in Cincinnati. They're scoreless there, scoreless in Detroit in the top of the third. However, the Mariners have struck first. They are 1-0, and then in the bottom half of the second inning, the Marlins are on the board. So we are 1-1 out there in Miami.
27: How about the Marlins? 25-8 since the beginning of June. Best record in MLB. Who would have thought that?
22: And 30-17 at home.
1: So a distinct home field advantage, if you will. I don't know if that's where the Miami flu.
27: I guess it's because they have a smattering of fans at that stadium for each game. Maybe it's the opposing team, guys hitting the nightlife a little bit too hard in Miami, which I would do if I were a visiting
1: player. And the White Sox have a similar home field advantage, and maybe it's the Chicago flu as well with the Chicago nightlife.
27: I don't know. I lived in Chicago a long time. Doesn't compare to Miami.
1: Well, some of these cities you travel to, maybe it is a mirage for some of them. But that live line is somewhat close to where the game started, minus -120,
27: right,
1: with Seattle as Conine went yard for the Marlins to tie the game at one. Marlins still batting in the bottom of the second. Phillies and Reds underway. This was I was expecting fireworks, or I still am, here with Singer on the bump. Lizardo, you've heard the stats throughout the day. The Phillies have won 8 straight of his starts. And this has been a shootout, both of these games so far in the series.
27: Well, it has been, and I didn't expect it last night. Actually, Reds fell behind, and they had Chase Burns on the mound, but the Reds won in a blowout last night. And the Phillies, that's a team I'm really intrigued by before we get to the trade deadline, because I think if they make one big move, I know Aaron Moore, the professor, will shoot this down. He's a big-time Phillies fan.
1: Yeah.
27: He says they don't have the ammunition. They don't have the prospects to trade for Skubal. But if the Phillies made a deal like that, I think they could be a big threat to the Dodgers in the National League. Look, this has been a totally different team since Don Mattingly took over. And they've got the pitching. And if you've got Skubal, you throw in that rotation, you've definitely got enough pitching in a playoff series to take on a team like the Dodgers. They definitely have enough offense. We know that.
1: Phillies right now tied with the aforementioned Marlins, 3.5 games back of Atlanta. So they're closing the gap. You mentioned Don Mattingly. Donnie Baseball, the betting favorite right now for National League Manager of the Year. He's been huge since taking over after the Phils were the first team to fire their manager. Obviously, a lot can happen. I mean, we're barely past the midway point of the season in terms of games played. Next week, obviously, the All-Star break. So, and the key with the acquisition like Skubal or someone like that, it's not only do you get him, which is obviously the main point, is you prevent also others from getting him. And it could be an arms race, literally and figuratively, in some of those teams out west that kind of see themselves on the same level as the Phillies within striking distance of L.A., like the Cubs, where a team like that, that if they added a stud like Skubal, all of a sudden you can handle the Dodgers. And we got to remind people, the Dodgers were not runaway winners. They're back-to-back champs. They have played with fire and then some the last couple years.
27: Well, they're like an NCAA tournament champion that had to survive a couple of scares along the way, right? The Padres had them backed against the wall 2 years ago. I thought the Blue Jays were going to win that game 7 when that ball is sailing.
1: Three times it looked like they were going to win the game.
27: And the Dodgers managed to survive and go back-to-back. And look, I think there's definitely teams in the National League capable of knocking them off. We just saw the Rockies beat them 2 nights ago. Rockies put a scare into the Dodgers last night. You know, in a baseball series, if you have pitching, and that's why Skubal is so important, you made a good point, that not only do you get them, but if you're the Phillies, you keep him away from the Braves, the Brewers, the Cubs, the Dodgers, right? Other teams that would be looking to make a big move to their starting rotation. Since Don Mattingly took over for Rob Thompson on April 28th, the Phillies are 42-23.
1: It's absurd.
27: It's as good as it gets in baseball.
1: And Christopher Sanchez, I don't know if Mattingly was the key here, but the guy was really erratic to start the year. Right. A lot of walks, although he kept the earned runs down pretty much. And then all of a sudden he goes 50 straight innings without giving up a run in a month. I mean, anything can happen. And to your point, the Dodgers pitching is not, I mean, they have good pitching, obviously, but it's not, I mean, the lineup is what it is. That relentless lineup with MVPs galore. And then some of these randoms, like Rojas was huge in that game 7. They have some, rushing's been huge. They have these sort of no-names.
27: Tommy Edman.
1: Coming up with massive at-bats.
27: Right.
1: And so obviously Freeman's going to deliver. We think Betts is going to come around. And then obviously Otani's fantastic, but it's the pitching, they could get touched up. You mentioned they were down. What was it? Was it 2-1 in the Padres series?
27: 2-1 to the Padres.
1: In a best of 5.
27: They were back against the wall in that game 4. Padres let them off though.
1: Even a few years ago in the bubble, right? They were down 3-1 in the NLCS to the Braves and won 3 straight games.
27: Right, that's true.
1: They took care of the Rays in the World Series thanks to Snell getting pulled and everything, but they were the better team at least. The Braves were up 3-1. I gave up in game 5. Like, I was out to dinner. I was like, I'm done. As a Dodger fan, I was just kind of heartbroken. And then all of a sudden they won, and then you get sucked back in. Obviously, you start believing again. But they've come back from the dead in all of these World Series championships during this current Dave Roberts era.
27: Which a lot of times you're going to have to do, right? A lot of champions are going to have to survive scares, and the Dodgers have done that. Really, I don't want to see the Dodgers get Blake Snell. To get Tarik Skubal.
1: Right.
27: Blake Snell's coming back.
1: Mm-hmm.
27: Right? He's been injured. He's been out. A lot of people have forgot. Out of sight, out of mind. Blake Snell is a great late-season pitcher. I think that's the acquisition, so-called acquisition, that the Dodgers have coming that can make them even stronger down the stretch is when Blake Snell comes back. They don't need Skubal. And I called you Tim.
1: Oh, yeah.
27: Doug, we don't need, even though you're a Dodgers fan, I don't think you would like to see that, right? It's almost...
1: It's unnecessary.
27: Absurd. Yeah. Unnecessary, absurd.
1: When they got Tucker, I was saying, this is ridiculous.
27: When the rich get too rich, yeah. Right? The Dodgers don't need Skubal, and hopefully he goes to Milwaukee, Chicago, Philadelphia, Atlanta, somewhere else.
1: And they just got Evan Phillips back from injury, and he could be a stud in the bullpen because that bullpen certainly needs help. So we're going to talk to Ian Cameron about everything going on in the sports world less than 10 minutes from now. But right now, Matt and I want to discuss a game out west that we have circled.
4: The lights are on and the stakes are high. It's the primetime game of the night.
1: All right, humans, not a high-profile game, but we don't have a lot to choose from here. But I'm interested in this matchup because you see an over-under of 8.5 with the D-backs and Padres. They just put up 2 touchdowns last night, and you have starters Merrill Kelly and Griffin Canning, each guy with an ERA over 5.5. Does the over 8.5 look too easy? It's a little juicy at minus 120, but does it look too easy here?
27: No, I don't think so. I almost bet the over. I think you did.
1: I did, yes.
27: 8.5 over, 120 would be the play I would have in this game. This is why it's our game of the night. If you're looking for something to bet tonight, I think the over in this game is what you got to bet.
1: That's well said.
27: Griffin Canning has been a disaster. He's 1-6 with an ERA over 6. And I remember when he came up with the Angels and he looked like he was a hype prospect and he looked like he had a promising future. And then I just kept watching his starts, and I don't see it. I don't see it. I've never seen it with Griffin Canning.
1: Never.
27: And I don't think it's going to happen. So the Kelly-Canning matchup tonight I think should be a high-scoring game at Petco. It was a high-scoring game last night. Last night I was sitting around looking for something to bet because I had lost a bet early in the day on the Giants. Terrible bet on Logan Webb.
1: No hit.
27: Logan Webb is a home dog. And they almost got no hit and got beat 10-0. So last time working for something to bet, I decided to parlay the Dodgers and the Padres, okay? 2 favorites. Parlay was plus 133. And I said, well, I'm probably going to have to sweat out this Padres game, but the Dodgers should be no problem. Even though Sasaki has not been very good lately, they should take care of the Rockies. Padres pounded the D-backs, and I had to sweat out the Dodgers game.
1: Yeah.
27: But it did get there. But the Padres had been on a pathetic run. They had lost 9 of 10. The offense was stagnant. Pitching was pathetic. Last night, they busted out of it without Manny Machado in the lineup. Not that Manny has been much of a run producer, batting around 190. But with no Machado last night, the Padres still put up 10 runs. So I think the over 8.5 here at Circa, 8.5 over 120 is what I would bet. Some books out there are at 9, like the Superbooks at 9.
1: Sure.
27: DraftKings is at 9. But you could play this over 8.5 away to 20.
1: And I think that's the play to play. And not that it's the same as 3 in the NFL, but 8.5 and 9 are key numbers in baseball because obviously 4-4 game can land 9.
27: And as I say that, your play pops up on the screen. You played this over 9 at minus 101? Is that what you played?
1: I had I said the over to our producer, and there are. So I'm okay with 9 minus 101.
27: Okay.
1: I'm okay. It's a key number, obviously, but to save 19 cents on that, certainly probably worthwhile in my world. Zachary Cohen has a prop there. With Corbin Carroll over 1.5 hits plus runs plus RBI. So he expects the D-backs to get some noise and get some merry-go-round. The Tigers just went yard. They had a bunch of homers yesterday. They get the first run of the game out there in Detroit. They're up 1-0, bottom third. This the A's offense continue to be pathetic.
27: You remember 2 or 3 years ago when James Outman was in the center field for the Dodgers before he got beat out by Andy Páez? And some people might think, whatever happened to James Outman? Well, he's batting 157 for the Tigers right now.
1: Also not a good name if you're a baseball player.
27: Yeah.
1: So we talked about Blewett. We talked about junk for a pitcher. Outman for a batter, probably not what you want as well in the game of baseball. All right, just moments away, the Canadian kid, as Matt calls him. Ian Cameron's going to join us. We're going to dissect some games still yet to start out here. And I want to ask Matt about a home run prop for Fernando Tatis, plus 350. Would you bet it? Or I'm going to give you some alternatives. What's a better bet?
27: So plus 350 for this week?
1: That's what I want to ask you. We'll break it all down straight ahead. Again, Ian Cameron on deck. This is VSiN Primetime.
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10: Did we just become best friends?
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28: We gave away a lot on the grounds, but all of it calculated.
10: Well, yeah.
28: Because everybody broadcasted from the grounds.
10: Yep.
28: So we go over, right. And Lips LaBelle would be live on KTI broadcasting from the grounds. Mm-hmm. And, you know, darned if he didn't get a little piece of raspberry Sean board once in a while up to the booth.
10: Oh, like, look at
28: hey,
10: you.
28: Mr. LaBelle, I'm Nick from Susie's Cheesecakes.
10: Right over there.
28: It's awfully hot. Know you guys like it. After a couple of deliveries, it'd always be like, you kind of hang out and wait for it.
10: Yeah.
28: Oh, man, it's always good when the guys from Susie's Cheesecakes come up here. Caught Nick wandering by, and he had some New York style with some fresh cherries on it. That's a great place. That's good. And then, you know.
10: Here's Steely Dan.
28: Yeah, exactly. Yeah. You ever have that? Yeah. Yep, it's good. It's good. Lips LaBelle coming at you live from the Summerfest grounds. And it was like, yeah, a little free advertising.
10: Smart. Us and radio, yeah, we are suckers for that. If you guys have any notice from listening to this show, we'll take anything.
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21: Matt, you've done well at Circa Million 1 year. You finished very high. The quarter, is it called the quarters?
22: It was the last quarter.
1: Last quarter, last four games, or 4 weeks of the season, I should say. I did well 1 year as well, trying to recreate that.
22: Mm-hmm.
1: Hopefully this is the year.
22: Say that every year, right? We always go into the season with a lot of optimism. You've won, you've had a couple big contest wins here.
1: Yeah, I finished 14th here a few years ago.
22: William Hill contest too, right?
1: Second and fifth, so two in the top five. One play away from first, and first place was half the pot. That was torturous. I'll never look at Wake Forest and North Carolina matchup the same
22: way.
1: Tell
22: me about it.
1: He is Matt Humans. I'm Doug Kazarian. We're going to talk golf with Steve Sands 30 minutes from now, top of the hour. But first, let's go north of the border and bring in Ian Cameron, professional bettor and handicapper, joining us now. And Ian, you've been pretty hot in the World Cup, particularly earlier today with France outlasting Morocco. So you did well in some of the derivatives, team total, things like that. I'm of the belief that sometimes you don't have to overthink it. With Spain tomorrow, regulation, three-way market, it's like a $1.50 range, and you can't be afraid to bet it. Talk me out of betting Spain, not to advance, but on the three-way line where they have to win in regulation.
0: I definitely think they're a better team. They're very sound defensively. I mean, they haven't conceded a goal still here at this World Cup. It's been very, very impressive what we've seen from the Spanish side. And, you know, we've seen Belgium at times look a little lethargic, look a little off their game. And they've got tons of great offensive talent. They got Doku and Lukaku, and they've got De Bruyne. And they've got a bunch of players that can really hurt you offensively. They're a very good offensive team. And they certainly took advantage of all the mistakes the U.S. made a couple of days ago. But if you go back before that, you know, they were fortunate to rally past Senegal, down 2-0, came back to win that match. So, you know, this is going to be their toughest test. And Spain's just looked so good. But I'm going to be a bit daring in this match, guys, and think that Belgium might finally be able to be the first team to score a goal against this Spanish side, because they are a very good offensive team, so at a pretty decent plus money return. I'm going to take a shot that both teams score here in this match. So the both teams to score for Spain-Belgium, I'm very much interested in that.
1: All right, that's pretty interesting. Obviously, this is, you could argue, a step up for Spain in terms of competition as well, so I can certainly understand that line of thinking. But Belgium's, to your point, has been a really hard team to figure out. They didn't all of a sudden flip the switch. They got kind of fortunate with Senegal. U.S. self-destructed more than anything, but Belgium was clearly the better team, regardless of U.S. just being inept and the goalie running out and not being able to handle the ball, things along those lines. A little different with Spain here. But Belgium, like the last game, they didn't start some of their bigger names. One person I was talking to thinks that they were trying to rest the guys, because the turnaround for the teams playing tomorrow is shorter than the teams playing Saturday. So it was a weird sort of scheduling nuance situation. What beyond what you just mentioned, like, why do you think Belgium can actually do the unthinkable, be the first team to score here?
0: I just think it's the firepower quotient, Doug. I think they've got enough quality in the striking and the you know, the attacking players on this team, I think, are good enough to maybe find the back of the net here against Spain. Because the one thing you can say about Spain is, to me, this is going to be the most offensive firepower they've faced in this tournament. And even if you look at France and Morocco, and eventually France prevailed 2-0, you know, it was not an easy game. And you're finding out this deep into the tournament, especially seeing Brazil go out. Even some of these great heavyweight teams, these big favorites to maybe lift the World Cup when it's all said and done, you get this deep into the tournament, the quarterfinal round, you're not often going to find easy matches and easy outs. And I think Belgium is good enough to put up a battle here, find the back of the net. You know, a 2-1 Spain kind of final score is kind of the way I see this one going.
22: You know, I could sit back and listen to you two talk soccer all night, but let's not do that. Ian Cameron, professional handicapper from Canada, the Canadian kid at Bobano Bets. And some might say this is a slow night in sports. Hold on a minute. We're kicking off CFL Week 6 tonight. Ottawa and Edmonton. And Ian, you got to play in this game tonight. I believe you played Ottawa plus 7 and over the total of 57. The first game of Week 6, how do you break it down?
0: Well, the big theme of the CFL season so far is the overs have just been incredible. 14-4
22: mm-hmm.
0: overs in the CFL this season in the 18 games played so far. Through the first 5 weeks, but only 2-2 last week. So is now they're going to be a bit of a pendulum swing here with totals in the CFL. 14-4, you would think at some point odds makers are going to correct and are going to adjust. These games have been averaging, you know, 63.5 points per game. And this week we see, you know, totals now in the high 50s. We've got one game in the low 60s, Calgary and Montreal. So we are starting to see that adjustment with the totals with these games. This one, now, I like the Ottawa side a little bit more than I like the over in this game. So I've got a little bit more on the Ottawa side. The way I see it is Ottawa was a 3.5-point favorite week one against Edmonton. They won 29-21, and now all of a sudden they're a 6.5-point underdog here in the rematch. And Edmonton's a much improved team this year, no question. They only lost their first game of the year last week against BC. Cody Fajardo has played very solid at the quarterback spot for the Elks so far this year. Great running back and Justin Rankin.

0: least keep this game really competitive.
1: Ian Cameron, how's your handicapping going so far in the CFL season?
0: Very, very good. Good start to the year. 6.7 units on the season so far. You know, we've been riding the overs quite a bit. You know, 14-4. We got onto this trend early with the CFL league going to a 35-second automatic play clock, that there was going to be way more snaps, way more plays per game. And obviously, in turn, that leads to more chances for points and obviously more chances for games to go over the total. Not to mention, we have seen great quarterback play in this league. Davis Alexander for Montreal, Chad Kelly for Toronto. He's played very well. We'll see him tomorrow night. There's been just Vernon Adams, Calgary, Nathan Rourke, BC. We've seen tons of great quarterbacks this season, and they are chucking the ball downfield. I'm seeing pass yards per pass attempt way up this year in the CFL. So teams are taking more shots vertically down the field, and I think that's playing a part in the high-scoring nature of the league so far.
1: Yeah, I love the CFL. Like you said, there's been a bunch of high-scoring games so far. You got a game Thursday, that's tonight, and Edmonton, a game Friday, one Saturday, and one Sunday. Let's talk about the Friday game. Looks like you're going to play this over as well. Toronto and Winnipeg. Toronto, a slight favorite here, total of about 59.
0: Yeah, the over here is actually one that I was not going to bet initially. I needed to see who was going to start for Winnipeg because Zach Kolaros got injured last week for the Bombers, didn't finish that game. And there was a question, who would they start this week? Because they traded for Drew Brown, who was a former Bomber, played at Ottawa. Now he's back in Winnipeg. He knows the offense well, but there was some question whether he'd start in this game because he just, you know, they wanted to make sure he got some practice time. But it is going to be Drew Brown, which to me is a step up from Elgersma, who would have been the quarterback for the Bombers if Brown was not declared ready to go. So Drew Brown will start here for Winnipeg. I think, to be honest, it's not a big downgrade from Zach Kolaros because Kolaros is at the latter part of his career. He's kind of struggled this year, mediocre at best. Brown could probably move the football because he knows this playbook. And Chad Kelly for Toronto, I mentioned it. He's been great. He's had a couple interceptions, but he's airing it out. He's got a lot of good receivers. The Winnipeg defense is a little overrated. I don't think they're as good as they've been in the past. So I see points here. I like the Toronto side as well. I split it between the money line on the Argos at minus 135, minus 140. Their team total of 27.5. They've scored 30-plus in all four games, and I think they can get there again.
1: Doug, you might find this hard to believe, but I once watched and attended a Montreal Alouettes what? Practice.
2: A practice?
1: Practice, yes.
2: How do you score 1 point in Canadian football?
1: Well, we don't have time to get into that. We have about 45 seconds left here. Ian, just tell us your top plays for Saturday and Sunday. We've got Calgary, Montreal, and Hamilton, Saskatchewan.
0: Well, the two games on Saturday, Sunday are CBS Sports Network in the United States, so they're going to get a little opportunity for showcase games here. But Calgary, Montreal is another game that should be high scoring. Two great quarterbacks, Vernon Adams, Davis Alexander. It's the highest total on the board, but it's kind of like college football for me. Sometimes the highest totals on the board, they're high for a reason, and they still go over. So I like that over the total, Calgary, Montreal. The under that I think could hit is Hamilton, Saskatchewan. A big downgrade for Hamilton without Bo Levi Mitchell, who got injured last week. Saskatchewan now gets their running back returning from injury, so they could go more run heavy. I think Hamilton, Saskatchewan could be a decent under this week. A big drop in quarterback play for Hamilton.
2: All right, he is Ian Cameron. Ian, thanks so much. Good luck with week six here in the CFL, and also maybe Belgium to get the first goal against Spain in this World Cup. I'm going to play a game of Better Bet with Matt straight ahead here on VSiN Primetime.
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4: Well, the Brewers are still in St. Louis. It's where they're going to face off again tonight against the Cardinals. Milwaukee's already won the series by taking the first three games before dropping last night. The most concerning part of the loss was Kyle Harrison being forced to leave after just four innings due to some soreness in his elbow. Manager Pat Murphy was asked afterwards about the injury to another starter.
5: You know, he's fatigued. You know, it's obvious he's fatigued, and we got to help him on that. You know what I mean? That's all there is to it. We got to help him. Could have left him in there, but we're thinking about his future and felt a little soreness, and we're not going to mess with it.
4: Milwaukee is in the midst of 27 games in 27 days, so Harrison isn't the only one feeling the strain of the season.
5: 30 teams all going through the same thing, so there's no disadvantage to us. You know what I mean? We're in a tough stretch, so what? You know, I don't make excuses for the club. They don't want me to make excuses for them. Hopefully they understand it.
4: Again, the Brewers and Cardinals will finish out their series tonight before the crew heads to Pittsburgh for the final series before the All-Star break. Turn to the Bucks. GM John Horst says they did not have to trade Giannis Antetokounmpo to Miami, but felt in the end it was the best decision for both sides. He spoke yesterday about the trade for the first time since it happened.
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4: Well, Wisconsin unveiled their alternate uniforms for their season opener against Notre Dame at Lambeau Field. 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Wisconsin opens the season September 6th. 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
8: No shortage of betting opportunities this summer, from daily baseball and World Cup soccer to the countdown to football season. I don't know who wrote this promo, but you left out NBA Summer League, WNBA. How about golf? 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
9: Yeah, Steve Sands from the Golf Channel is going to join us top of the hour. We're going to talk all sorts of good stuff. Obviously, the Open Championship is a next weekend, so a week away, all things considered. Matt, I know you're big into that. I know you're big into Angel Reese and the Atlanta Dream. Any thoughts on the Dream, losers of five straight, to cover the double digits tonight?
8: Sorry, no, your microphone's not working. I didn't hear you.
9: No
8: thoughts. Did you say something?
9: I do want to see if I can convince you on a plus 850.
8: By the way, Caitlin Clark was not so hot last night, was she?
9: Minutes count, came back from injury, and she looked like she was going through a layup line. Just a traffic cone on defense, barely any focus on offense.
8: Sad. That was a sad performance last night.
9: It was embarrassing for the Fever. I think they're going to come to play tonight. She's not playing tonight, but there's the old rematch with Alyssa Thomas and the Mercury. We'll see. I think it should be a much more intense game.
8: Was this a rematch of the headlock or the throat?
9: Yeah, the strangle. It was a punch in the throat.
8: Punch in the throat, or a shove
9: in the throat, I guess.
8: Okay, whatever.
9: Yeah, it is a rematch. You got basically
8: but
9: a pick and spread. She's out. Yeah. She's out. She's not, as she demonstrated last night, not 100% yet, to say the least. She used yesterday's game, not tonight's game, as sort of a adjustment game.
8: Sorry to encourage you to talk WNBA.
9: We're going to change the subject.
8: So the Canadian Football League, you score 1 point on a rouge, which is when you kick the ball into the end zone, if the opposing team does not run it out, you get a point.
9: Okay. Yeah. All right. I want to see if I can convince you later in the show on a plus 850 World Cup bet, a futures.
8: Okay.
9: Okay, so we'll get into that. But I want to do a better bet. This is a bit I started. I really wanted to take it to Twitter, but because Fernando Tatis, it was a fascinating. A lot of people were loading up on him the first month to hit a home run because he had not hit a homer.
8: Right.
9: And obviously he's a big name. He's had good homer seasons in the past. It just kept getting prolonged and prolonged. So I know people that finally threw in the towel.
8: After how many losing bets?
9: Yeah, exactly. Like 10 or so. By the way, we have our first hit for the Athletics in the top of the fifth. Framber Valdez was working on a no-note very early, but still through four. Leadoff batter. Gets a base knock to left, so the Tigers still up 1-0, and we are in the top of the fifth right there in Detroit. Athletics obviously been struggling of late, but at least they got their first hit. So Tatis has only homered in four games. He has five dingers on the season, but tonight, a couple hours from now, he's got great numbers against Merrill Kelly, the starting pitcher for Arizona. But Tatis's home run pop is about plus 350. Would you bet that?
8: No way. Hell.
9: No way, right?
8: No.
9: Of course.
8: Can you bet the no?
9: Not that I know of.
8: On these home run props, you can never bet the
9: this
8: no.
9: This is not a market I do. I think in prediction markets you can and things like that, and especially as prediction markets grow more and more, there are going to be more props, things along those lines.
8: Well, if you're looking at any traditional books or DraftKings or FanDuel, you can't bet the no on these props, right?
9: I'm under the impression that you can in Fanatics at times.
8: At Fanatics?
9: Again, I'm not completely immersed in this space because it's very rare that there's line value on anybody to hit a home run.
8: Right.
9: Sometimes there are.
8: It's like you said, very rare.
9: Very
8: rare.
9: Going
8: to find out. I mean, you might find a hitter-pitcher matchup where a guy owns a pitcher. And, you know, Tim Murray and I were talking about a matchup like that early in the season, one night in the Nationals-Pirates game. And it played out that way, where the batter who owned the pitcher homered that night. And, you know, so if you find things like that, okay, I can make a case for that. But Tatis to homer tonight, I don't care how good his numbers are against Merrill Kelly. No, I'm not going to bet it. Tatis did not his first homer this season until May 30th. He had a goose egg in the home run column until May 30th. Now he's heated up a little bit lately. But don't forget, this guy served a long suspension. For what, Doug?
9: I don't know.
8: For performance enhancing, right? And you would think that maybe he's a different guy now.
9: Right.
8: He's not hitting with power like he used to. He's still actually... His numbers are not bad. He's batting, I believe, around 282 going into tonight's game. He's not bad offensively, just not hitting with the same type of power. So, no, I'm not going to bet on a home run prop on Tatis.
9: Yeah, I know Follow the Money a month and a half ago had Brian Reynolds' numbers against a certain pitcher for Tampa. It was an interleague match. It was 7-for-7, three-dinger. Sure enough, over 1.5 bases, I bet. And he had a leadoff double and then another double again. He's 9-for-9. Too bad they don't play in the same division. If I'm an AL East team, I might trade for Brian Reynolds if he's that lights out against a Rays pitcher. So plus 350, give or take, a few cents, depending on the book, for Tatis to go yard tonight. Great numbers against Kelly, by the way. Padres to make the playoffs this year, plus 260. What's a better bet? 260 for them to make the playoffs, which isn't great, or plus 350 for Tatis to go yard against a pitcher he's actually owned, maybe enhanced in previous years?
8: I think you got to bet the Tatis home run prop if you have to bet one.
9: Okay.
8: I'm not going to bet the Padres to make the playoffs at a lesser price when I don't believe the Padres are going to make the playoffs.
9: You don't think they will?
8: I think they're going to be sellers. Huh. I think they're going to sell. And, you know, Mason Miller might be a guy they sell. If you look at this Padres team right now, the payroll is, I would say, borderline unbearable in terms of looking to the near future. They've got to dump some payroll. And they're 46 and 46. 14 games back to the Dodgers. The problem in the National League, unlike the American League, is there are several quality teams in the NL. It's going to be difficult for the Padres to make the playoffs. Braves, Phillies. How about the Marlins? Hottest team in baseball in the last month and a half. Those three teams probably headed for the playoffs. Brewers, Cubs, Cardinals. Dodgers. Where do the Padres fit in the playoff picture? I don't see it.
9: They'd have to make a run, and they certainly haven't not been hot lately. And I purposely picked a team that was, or a price of a wager that was below Tatis's number, so plus 260.
8: Very clever job by you there.
9: Now we get two that are a little higher, right?
8: Okay.
9: To win the American League, so to go to the World Series, Seattle, plus 390. They have the pitching. Mm-hmm. They have an automatic out in the lineup right now with Cal Raleigh. So it's really eight batters against nine. Plus 390.
8: How do you go from being MVP to being that bad?
9: That bad. Well, didn't you
8: runner
9: see,
8: up to
9: did
8: MVP.
9: You see the Super Bowl this year?
8: Aaron Judge was MVP, but what's that?
9: Did you see the Super Bowl this year with the quarterback that almost won MVP?
8: Of course.
9: Yeah.
8: Okay, so you're saying Seattle to win the American League plus about 4-1?
9: Yeah, about 4-1.
8: Would I bet it?
9: Which is a better bet, that or Tatis to go yard tonight plus 350?
8: I'll take the Mariners to win the American League. Yeah.
9: All right, this one's interesting.
8: First of all, right now there are, now there's five teams in the American League with a winning record. Rays, Yankees, White Sox are 2-over, Guardians are 2-over, and the Mariners are 47-46. You're that close to having only two teams in the American League with a winning record.
9: That's good handicapping, though. You got to look at it. You got to plan and give yourself a shot. Because if you get to the playoffs, are they going to be plus 390 to win the AL? Probably not.
8: No,
9: probably not. 350, 340, right? Okay. Dodgers have the best record in the bigs at 61-33. Brewers are 58-34. So just one back in the loss column. Brewers to have the best record in baseball in the regular season, of course. Plus 425.
8: Yeah, I'll take that.
9: Yeah, it's not a bad bet.
8: I'd like to have a little bit better number.
9: Yeah.
8: But 425 is not bad if we're playing a game show here. I'll take the plus 425 on the Brewers, who 24 games over 500 at this point. And who knows, the Dodgers might get a little bit complacent in the second half of the season. You're going to have such a big lead in the division that they might be able to let off the gas a little bit down the stretch, right?
9: And a couple years ago, didn't they have two double-digit win streaks and also a 14-game losing streak? What was that, 5 years ago? It was ridiculous.
8: Here's the deal. The Dodgers could get a little bit complacent because they have such a big lead in September. Right now they're up 14 games in the division. The Brewers are probably going to have to keep their foot on the gas. They have a 6.5-game lead over the Cubs, 9.5 over the Cardinals. And right now they're only, like you said, two back of the Dodgers. Yeah, 58-34, 61-33. So I think I would take, around 9-2 odds on the Brewers.
9: Either way, it adds some excitement to a game that's a little less than 2 hours from now. Even that's also our game of the night that we discussed, the over. Hope you guys are betting unders. A's and Tigers 1-1 in the fifth. Mariners and Marlins 2-1 with Miami at the lead in the fourth, bottom half, and they have runners on. Scoreless in Cincinnati between the Reds and Phillies. That's in the fourth, and then the Brewers and Cardinals just underway in St. Louis.
8: Yeah, the Marlins, by the way, the live line on the Marlins up to minus 425 with that 3-1 lead. And again, don't forget the Marlins since June 1st, best record in baseball at 25-8. That's incredible.
9: I was hoping to find a live line for you as well. Mix into that better bet game.
8: You take the A's plus 130 against the Tigers.
9: Exactly. It's only, I need a plus. Hey, Steve Sands, we're talking Open Championship 1 week from today. He joins us in just a few minutes.
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18: France is headed to their third straight World Cup semifinal.
19: Digne crosses it in, knocked away by Mousraoui. Mario heads it back in. Doué able to find Mbappe through traffic.
18: Fox TV on the call. Final score, France 2, Morocco 0. France will face the winner of tomorrow's match between Spain and Belgium. USA's Christian Pulisic sustained a bone bruise and microfracture in his right leg and will be sidelined for several weeks. The trade sending Kawhi Leonard from the Clippers to the Raptors is on hold pending the league's investigation whether or not the Clippers circumvented the salary cap by funneling money to Leonard through an endorsement deal with the now bankrupt company Aspiration.
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24: Lows level off around 61 tonight under mainly clear skies. Northeast winds around 5 miles per hour. Lots of sunshine again tomorrow. High temperatures reach up to 82. I'm meteorologist Paul Trombley with your weatherology forecast on 95.3 and 99.1 The Score. Currently, it's 79 degrees.
15: 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Ah, the sweet sounds of summer, the warmer weather, the sizzle of brats on the grill, and the swift crack of a bat.
19: Friedel back at the track, at the wall, Shelly goes deep!
15: Yeah, Brewers baseball is back, baby. Talking all things crew all season long on The Score.
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9: We are downtown at Circa Resort and Casino, this beautiful sports book behind me. He is Matt Humans. I am Doug Kazarian. We're keeping an eye on all these scores going on. A lot of action right now on the diamond. The Marlins have busted open. A game that was 1-1 is now 5-1.
26: 6-1.
9: Miami now 6-1 with the lead. So much for the under in that game. Under's good everywhere else, at least for now. But the Marlins facing Bryce Miller, getting to the pitcher that, you know, looked like Seattle had the distinct advantage with starting pitching, but the Marlins offense has just been on a tear. One of the best records, if not the best record in all of baseball since June 1st. I know the Tigers are in the running for that. Speaking of Detroit, they are now 1-1, bottom five. Framber Valdez let the first two guys get on in the top of the fifth. Did give up a run, but ultimately got out of that jam. So they've had a relatively low-scoring series so far, and we are 1-1, bottom five right there in Detroit as the Tigers go for the sweep. Still scoreless after four in Cincinnati. Reds hosting the Phillies, and Brewers and Cardinals. Nerfy cashes as they are scoreless heading into the second inning out there at Busch Stadium. Matt, it's a Thursday. Yeah. We usually talk, or at least are immersed in golf. You are a frequent golf bettor and have golf plays on the website, the VSiN Pro Picks page. Got the old Scottish Open, the primer before next week's Open Championship. Any guys that are in contention, at least early?
8: Matt Fitzpatrick, 3 under. Right, it's a birdie fest in Scotland. I was up late last night watching it, and I was kind of irritated because I thought the Golf Channel would have coverage of the Scottish Open on around midnight. Why not? You know, that's when you've got some big-name players on the course, and I couldn't find any coverage.